0: a conflict that might produce a new wave of refugees, as they're known in our modern times. And this is going on in Ethiopia. And in the Africa folder, I have a clip about the breakout of some hostilities in the Tigray region.
1: Ooh.
2: Large African package.
1: Or just a small one.
3: Reports of a visible military buildup in the south of the Ethiopian region of Tigray, which has been on the brink of war with the federal for months. Both the army and the Tigrayan TPLF.
1: It's Tigray and Tigrayan, right?
0: Yes, I believe. That's what we're going to say anyway.
3: Now blaming each other for the most serious escalation in conflict since a 2022 peace deal ended 2 years of civil war in which a conservatively estimated 600,000 people were killed. Several people died along the Sudan-Ethiopia border during clashes over the weekend that also sent projectiles into refugee camps nearby. Fighting has stopped since Saturday, but hundreds of people have been fleeing into Sudan, which itself is at war. Tom Kinetti breaks it all down for us from Addis Ababa.
4: The TPLF has released a statement accusing Ethiopian government forces of starting these clashes on Saturday, that mass casualties have occurred and that hospitals in Gondar and Western Tigray have been overwhelmed. France 24 cannot independently verify those claims nor any casualty numbers. But on the Ethiopian government side, certain members such as Prime Minister Abiy Ahmed's advisor Getachew Reda have condemned and blamed the TPLF and called on them to rethink their actions for the future of Tigray. Since these clashes, we've seen reports of hundreds fleeing across the border into Sudan to shelter from any further escalation of conflict. It comes after a week-long mass media campaign by the state-run Ethiopian media condemning the TPLF, and inflammatory comments from the TPLF in the same week against Addis Ababa, which caused concern that such an outbreak could take place. These tensions have been brewing for months between these two parties, particularly after the TPLF forcibly removed the interim president of the region, who was appointed by Prime Minister Abiy Ahmed, and replaced him with a more hardliner leader. As well, when the entire region was excluded from the general elections. And subsequently, I spoke to eyewitnesses there who witnessed forced recruitment and forced conscription by the TPLF among young Tigrayan men, causing a mass exodus of the region. The Ethiopian government accuses the TPLF of creating an anti-Ethiopia alliance named SIMDO, which is a Tigrinya word for alliance or engagement.
1: Mm. It's interesting that it's happening right there, because, I mean, what do you think, 500 miles to the west or east of that is another conflict that's going on right now?
0: With the Houthis? Yes, and even a shorter distance than that, you have the Red Sea, where the Houthis have actually been striking vessels and causing some havoc that is being underreported, probably for economic purposes.
1: Have you seen some of the damage that's happening in Saudi Arabia? Like these towns in Saudi Arabia?
0: No.
1: Oh my gosh. I know decimated is a term people in this community like to rag on, but just the destruction that this rebel group, this small little rebel group in a country of Yemen is able to do is jaw-dropping. Targeting infrastructures and weapons depots completely leveled. It's insane. It is being underreported.
0: Very much so. I actually have some particulars here. I don't have any of that footage. But, let's see. Strait of Hormuz. No.
1: Trying to see if I can find some photos of it.
0: Well, here we go. Yemen. Houthis reignited war. Struck Al-Makra. 7 killed, and Baba Mandeb's ship had 6 killed, and government military sites had 30-plus soldiers killed.
1: In Saudi Arabia?
0: Yes.
1: Yeah. That's what I was seeing. It was like a tornado had gone through, but also blowing everything up. It was bad.
0: Well, just a few weeks ago, we brought the clip stating that the Houthis are nothing to be toyed with, and they are one of the only groups, including nation states in the region, that have hypersonic missiles, which is kind of a misnomer. If you're really into military terminology, a hypersonic missile really can mean many things. But sometimes people say hypersonic and they're just talking about the actual speed. When you talk about nation-state level hypersonics, you're talking about being able to navigate at hypersonic speed, not just throw something in a straight line at hypersonic speed, but also being able to maneuver it while maintaining hypersonic speed. And I doubt the Houthis have that capability, but it's still difficult to intercept something at hypersonic speeds, even if it can't navigate.
1: Yeah, I think the...
0: Maneuver.
1: I think the... What's happening with the Houthis in Yemen? I think it is because the Houthis are a proxy of Iran. I think it is actually it's being goaded by certain nation states to goad Saudi Arabia into direct conflict with Iran, which again,
0: well, what better way to disrupt a fledgling peace deal and security deal than to throw it into conflict right off the bat?
1: Sure, I agree. You got Israel hitting the Turkish base in Syria. You've got the Yemen, who is funded by Iran, throwing missiles at Jizan, which, by the way, I met a guy that listens to the show this weekend in St. Louis, drives a work truck. When I said, don't Jizan me, Houthis, he said he had to pull over because he was laughing so hard. So, shout out to you, Jim. So that was funny. But, you know, you've got all these different events happening, and it seems like, you know, Turkey's a reason to pissed off at Israel, and then it does feel like Israel is kind of being puppet master on trying to get this new security agreement nation to take care of Iran for it, to get them on teams. And I think Saudi Arabia and Turkey and Erdogan, I don't know about Pakistan's leadership, but those two guys I know are at least well enough based in the real world to understand that that's probably what's happening too.
0: Well, what my question is, if we've got a security agreement between India, Saudi Arabia, and Turkey, at what point do we see
1: Pakistan.
0: Indian military? I'm sorry. Yeah, Pakistan. I'm sorry. I don't mean to get you mixed up. I'm very sorry. Between Pakistan, Saudi, and India would be a completely different story.
1: Yeah.
0: Pakistan, Saudi Arabia, and Turkey. How soon until we see Turkish military in Yemen, in the Red Sea, Pakistani forces in Syria, and Saudi Arabian forces in Afghanistan? And I don't know. I think there are very small scale clashes along the Pakistani-Afghan border. But the U.S. is bombing targets in Afghanistan in conjunction with Pakistan. So this feels like, you know, last week we talked about how it could be this consolidating force, and it could be the beginnings of trying to glue this region together. There's very much a possibility that this turns out to be the beginnings of a chaos spiral where you spread everybody out. They're all dedicated to helping one another and they're actually trying to uphold the agreement. And you just have militaries everywhere across the region fighting this group and that group. And some don't even know who they're fighting or why they're fighting. It could really be a chaotic thing. Now, the more likely scenario is that this security agreement just gets scrapped because it's unworkable. And there are certain actors in the region that have an incentive to show how unworkable it is immediately after the security pact's inception.
1: Yeah. I was just thinking about how we used to call that area around the Black Sea the Ring of Fire. And I'm realizing that the ring is just expanding and expanding. And you know what happens when it grows too big? It's a world at war.
0: Yeah.
1: Man. You know, I know I've mentioned this point before, but years ago, I went to an NA meetup, and I said to a guy that had fallen off, he wasn't really a dedicated No Agenda listener at the time, that it's like, it feels like we're in the opening stages, you know, the opening years of World War III. And he kind of laughed. And I just wonder what he'd be thinking today. I know he never thinks about it, but I do all the time because I'm like, well, seems like we're getting closer there, bud.
0: Hmm. Yeah. Okay. Well,
1: that's good and depressing.
0: Well, I mean, yeah, but also it's just the way the world is. I mean, there's never going to be a time of absolute peace around the world, and the U.S. could very well experience a time of unrivaled peace at home if we chose to, but there's too much empire at stake.
1: It's true.
0: And I commiserate with that. I understand that. It's also healthy to realize that we always have the choice to have peace at home and not be involved in all of this and tell the rest of the world it's your job to pull yourself together. And I like to think that Trump actually wanted to try that in the Middle East in the beginning of this term, and he said as much, but it really hasn't gone that way, has it?
1: No, it hasn't. That was the death of MAGA, I think. Charlie Kirk, and then this spiral that's happened ever since. Man. Well, what do you think? Should we thank some people, or do you want to do more clips?
0: Yeah, we've got quite a bit of domestic material for second half, so let's take a bit of a timeline cleanse, thank some people, and get back into some domestic news.
1: Let's do that. You are riding along in the offensive every Tuesday night at 5:30 p.m. John and I hop on the stream at stream.mmo.show and tell you what's going on and how we feel about the news and what's going around the world. It was a little bit of a weird news week where there wasn't, I don't think there was a definitive story. I'm still, after our show last week, there was still talk of the Air Force One swap. And I still fail to see why that is such a big story and why anyone cares about that, honestly.
0: People like intrigue.
1: But it's like, it seems like a pretty standard protocol of, oh, there's a threat. Let's change plans.
0: I never thought it seemed like standard protocol to use a catering truck. Switch planes, maybe.
1: Well, you got to sell it, you know?
0: Big man was hungry.
1: You don't tell your kids, go to bed, Santa Claus is coming, and then go out there and do a bunch of banging around. Oh, don't worry, kids. It's Santa. He's coming down. No. You make sure they're in a dead asleep, and then Santa comes. Everyone knows how that works.
0: I don't see how that's relevant, but I'll let you run with it.
1: You can't half sell it. You got to full sell it. I don't know. Anyway, we don't have any sponsors or advertisements on the show, and so we rely on people returning the value. I got a lot of proof of life this week, which is appreciated. But there's many ways to give value back. It can be in fiat. It can be in information. It can be in website building. I don't know if you saw that email from the Dirty Jersey, but he's trying to kick off MMOmeetups.com. Very cool looking website. Definitely vibe coded, but that's value. It can be in articles. Trashman usually sends us an email a week with a bunch of links in it, which is I always like to read and look at. And it can just be in feedback of, I didn't like this, I like this, do more of that. John was wrong. Danny should highlight how often John is wrong more often. You know, I get that email probably 3 times a week, but it's all value. And we always like to start off by the person that provided the artwork from the last episode. And this is Annette Ned. I don't even have to look at who the attributions for it to know that this is indeed a Annette Ned piece here. I can tell a Net Ned because of the font. It's always the same font.
0: and you are a stickler for the font.
1: I am. I am indeed. It was a good concept. I liked it. This is the vaccine soda.
0: Yes.
1: Based on.
0: It goes right into the baby's body.
1: Right in there. You fill it up. It's half the body's the baby's body weight.
0: A real pick-me-up.
1: Yep. I like the
0: signs.
1: It's a good
0: piece. It's funny.
1: It is a good piece. I like the signs. Good health is everybody's business. And then behind
0: that's a great slogan.
1: Be wise, immunize. Prevents colds, cola, and carelessness. Try our vaccine soda. A real pick-me-up. It's a good piece. Indeed. Thank you very much, Ned. What was the other one we were debating? We thought that piece, the piece had won. It was sent in by Woof, of all people.
0: Let's see. I'm going to pull it up real quick so we can give it give it the old critique.
1: The old critique. Lots of emails this week. Oh my gosh. I also got invited to help kick off a new podcast too. And they promised me I could swear on that show. So.
0: Well, the show's done, ladies and gentlemen.
1: Oh, yeah, it was the Trump pulling a Trump out of a hat. I forget what that is even reference to.
0: Well, it was him sneaking himself out of the
1: Turkey. That's right. And he sent us a compilation of all the times he tried to get the guy sawing him in half.
0: Yeah, sawing Trump in half, but Trump being okay. Yeah,
1: That was funny. Yeah, very well done.
0: And then we have the Chinese earthquake machine, which I think is really funny.
1: Yeah, the terracotta army hitting a gong.
0: Yeah.
1: Too good. Thank you very much. Woof.
0: They were good attempts, but the soda vaccine was just, it was better. It was a better piece. The font, Woof really nails the font every week.
1: Every week. I
0: mean, even if the piece doesn't win, his font is spectacular. But just overall, the Ned piece was the winner. But we appreciate everyone who sent in their art, and you can send in your art to john@mmo.show and dan@mmo.show. And if you're emailing Dan about how I'm wrong, why don't you send it to me, you coward?
1: Oh, too good. I will keep your identities anonymous, good people, all 40 of you. So we did get some fiat donations as well, and starting off at the top of the list and earning herself an executive producer credit, came in through PayPal with $68.27 USD, is the Millennial Bookkeeper. She says, proof of life donation of 101 Australian dollaroos. I know. That exchange rate is rough.
0: Ooh.
1: That's what I said when I saw it. I go, oh my gosh. Life has been really hard recently, but it's finally on the up and up. So thank you both for the 3 hours of levity each week. Take care. And we're glad.
0: Well, you know, she does get credit for $100 donation.
1: Yes. Yeah. So she gets
0: You get credit in your native currency.
1: That's correct. So thank you very much, Millennial Bookkeeper. I'm glad that life's better. And glad we could be a part of it being better. So. And because you're from the land down under, I never get to play this.
5: Let's put another shrimp on the barbie.
6: Time for some news down under.
1: There you go.
0: What is the charge?
1: Eating a meal? A succulent Chinese meal?
7: Gentlemen, this is Democracy Manifest.
1: Indeed it is. Thank you much, ma'am. Up next on the list is Eli the Coffee Guy. He came in through PayPal with $33.33 and says, been missing the show of late, adding a newborn to the mix. Hey, congratulations. While keeping track of a three-year-old has appended my listening routine, though I already have my young Miles listening to the MMO show. Hey, Miles, how's it going? Your dad's cool. Not that I'm missing any major news events. It's August and everything is on hold until the Europeans and the press get back from vacation. So true. Love what you guys do. Keep on doing it. 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Stay caffeinated and stay on the offensive, Eli the Coffee Guy.
8: On the offensive.
1: glad. It's very true about the news cycle. It is incredibly slow this time of year. But thanks for getting your son on the offensive. And I don't know if you heard last week, Eli, but somebody had donated their savings from buying Gigawatt Coffee to us. So that was pretty cool.
0: That's true.
1: Thank you, sir. Sam S. of Burblandy and Beargrass came in through PayPal with $20 and 2 cents and says, proof of life, dono, plus a tip, stay OTO. Hashtag, I'm a millennial.
8: On offensive.
9: I'm a millennial.
1: There you go. Thank you, Sam S., a good fella down in the Beargrass. Alex O., Sir Long Rock of Sierra Nevada, comes in through Stripe. With $19.77 and says, encouraging everyone to buy one less latte or six pack this week and instead donate to MMO. Let's go. Sincerely, Alex O., Sir Long Rack of Sierra Nevada. Appreciate it. It's Long Rock, not Long Rack. That title is held by Dolly Parton. Thank you, Alex. Trash Man comes in through PayPal with $13.42. And says, 100 years ago, you'd have to go to a freak show in order to see a really fat person, someone covered in tattoos, and a bearded lady. Now you just have to go in public. Trash Man. It's true. It is true. I saw that just today, and I work from home. Thank you very much. From across the pond, Mums Bear comes in through PayPal with $12.94 and says, I'm a real person. And then she gives us a tip. Add a link to your show notes, where to donate, and the different options, monthly, etc. UK, she says. So thank you. Oh, I think she had a UK flag in her donation, and it came through. But good to know. We got people across the pond. And that it's the first time I think we've seen Mums Bear, so thank you. Virgo Jr. of the Virginia Peninsula comes in through Stripe with $10 and says, in the morning, fellas. Having heard the Carl Tuckerson episode on the No Agenda stream last week, I was grateful, but now pissed to discover just how late to your show I am. As myself, a fellow millennial, yours is a fresh take on a format of media deconstruction I have grown to love. Live long and hard, gents. That's no issue in this household, I'll tell you that much. Virgo Jr. of Virginia Peninsula. I appreciate the pronunciation guide on that, too. Thank you, sir. The Nail Lord of Gaylord comes in through Venmo with $5 and says, Enlog here, OTO.
8: On offensive.
1: I can tell you have never been drunk in Germany. There are donor kebab shops on every corner in large cities. Good way to soak up beer. I have been drunk in the Munich area once or twice. And the Nail Lord comes in again with Venmo. Through Venmo with $5 and says, Enlog here, OTO.
8: On offensive.
1: Sup, boys. Where are my Africa news? You got some today. And he says, can I get a Turkey? And you can.
10: Turkey!
1: The rare Nail Lord of Gaylord twice in one episode, don't know. That's when he pulls the trigger the day after the episode and then forgets and pulls it again the day of this episode. So thank you very much, sir. Appreciated. Finally, ending the list is Praetor Weirdo of the Not-So-Flatlands came in through Cash App with $33.33 and says simply, OTO, to which I say,
8: on offensive.
1: Thank you, sir. That does it for our Fiat Donators healthy list. Glad to see some new names on there, some people that are finding the show. Welcome. Welcome. We love you.
0: Yes, welcome. It's good to see that you're out there and see that you're alive. I like the showing, and it's much appreciated. And I, for one, am going to put a couple more hours into next week's work just because of the value that's been returned. Makes me feel good. Makes me feel good about being here. We also have some boosts. Bully Steed comes in with 3,333 boosting Satoshis and says, remain on the offensive. Hashtag MMO. Look to the Arctic for the next oil route. Hashtag OTO. And yes, you will need a map. Yes, you will.
1: Ooh.
11: Let me ask you to look again at a map.
1: Yeah, she actually...
0: I don't know...
1: Oh, go ahead.
0: I don't know if you've ever done any research on the Arctic icebreakers that Russia and the U.S. have and are developing. They are quite the engineering marvel.
1: They just bash ice?
0: They cut through Arctic ice sheet.
1: Yeah, they're nuke-powered, aren't they?
0: Mm-hmm.
1: I think she's referring to a route around Russia for China and oil. Supply. as the new oil or the ice Silk Road. I think she tagged me in something pertaining to that, if I'm recall. People tag me on stuff on like Tuesday mornings at 10 a.m. I'm like, this is not the time. This is the worst time. Take me on Wednesdays.
0: Well, hey, they're thinking of the show.
1: I know. I appreciate it. I do. Thank you very much, Billy Steed.
0: Yes, thank you very much. And that is a fascinating topic for anyone who wants to check it out. Let's see here. Where did the boost? I went to the map. I got distracted by the map. Where did the boost go? Here we go. Make Heroism comes in with 1,666 Satoshis and says, salute.
1: Oh, that's his $1 POL.
0: Ah, proof of life. Okay. Yep. Nostrogan comes in with a POL, 1,577 Satoshis. We are the 1.5% MK porn REIT.
1: MK porn.
0: MK porn. Okay.
1: I forgot about that. It's the best, yeah. The best kind of horn.
0: Is gay porn. Yeah. C Brooklyn comes in with 100 Satoshis and says, OTO, thank you very much, C Brooklyn. Thank you very much, Nostrogang, Make Heroism, and Bully Steed. We also have Eric PP and Weirdo streaming Satoshis. 154 from Eric PP and 70 from Weirdo. And we appreciate all the value, all the emails. As Dan mentioned, we did get many emails. There was, I got an email about basically a synchronicity around my discussion of the potential end of times and the Noahide laws as they exist and may exist in the future, which I really appreciated. Lots of links, lots of stuff that is on the list, but may not make the cut tonight, but we may need it next week. How many folders did you say we had tonight? Like 13, 12, 13 folders?
1: Let's see, 232. For whatever reason, it no longer wants to show me the structured folder that we usually have set up for this. So I might need to reset.
0: Well, my session timed out, so it could be something.
1: It's FUBAR that I use to play the clips, and it's not cooperating with me right now. 232. I think we had something like 18 folders, if I'm not mistaken.
0: Oh, yeah, wow. That may be an all-timer. And this is something that, you know, God rest his soul, John C. Dvorak, complained about with our show. He didn't complain about it as a point of constructive feedback. He was actually just griping about our show when he said that it took us an hour to go through the content that he could get through in 10 minutes, which I thought was funny. But, you know, maybe we'll be able to get through 18 folders in one show one day.
1: That's right. Ah, silly me. I had put the view to by album as opposed to by folder structure. So that's why. Yeah, 18 folders. Rookie. Anyway, MMOmeetups.com, put together by DJW. Some value there. Heavily vibe-coded, but appreciated. And maybe we get some meetups going. I know for a fact that we've got enough guys in St. Louis to do one. I met him. And I'm meeting another guy, too. Remember we were talking about Crazy Dave last week? Well, Crazy Dave told the guy about our show. He's going to be in St. Louis next week. I'm going to meet him for dinner.
0: You just love meeting guys, don't you?
1: I love meeting random guys, preferably in smoky bars. That's right.
0: Yes, yeah, MMOmeetups.com and Grindr.com.
1: Grindr.com for a little bit more out of your meetup. It's MEATOUP.
0: I knew you were going there. Okay, well, why don't we move this thing along? Thank you all for the donations and the value that you return to the show. If you have not sent a proof of life donation, we are going to take that total count on episode 135 or after episode 135. So you've got a few episodes to save up a dollar. I know it's tough, but you know, all we're asking is a little token to say, I'm here. I appreciate what you do. Carry on. We're running a somewhat of an experiment with this. So proof of life donations welcome. Any donations over proof of life also welcome. So you know what to do. We appreciate you even if you don't do it. Thank you for giving us the opportunity to do this. And until someone convinces Dan to kick me off the show, we will continue.
1: Someday soon, maybe.
10: Get it on!
1: Alrighty then. Where should we start? Oh, man. I guess we might have pulled the gun a little earlier because I've got some European clips that I should have played.
0: Oh, no.
1: Oh, no. Well, let's do domestic, and if we got time, I'll play them, because they're not that interesting. They're not prescient.
0: Let me guess. AFD.
1: Yeah, they have elections coming up in September, and they're really...
0: Well, we've got time.
1: Okay. All right.
0: We've got time for AFD before the election.
1: That's true.
0: But we may not have time to discuss the weather. We might all die.
1: It's looking that way.
0: So, I have CBS Sunday, which if you see something like this on CBS Sunday, you know it's really got legs. I mean, these are the kind of legs that normal news stories dream about. Mm. And this is summer weather, CBS Sunday.
1: Those legs go all the way up?
12: We begin this morning with Jonathan Vigliotti, taking a closer look at this record-breaking summer of extreme weather from coast to coast.
13: It's walking!
14: In Washington, D.C. this July, America's 250th birthday...
13: Sir, you gotta start heading out!
14: ...began Waysha.
15: Approaching severe weather, we are temporarily pausing the event.
14: An incoming summer storm forced crowds gathered on the National Mall for fireworks, out of the park, and indoors. Hours later, the show finally went on. But by then, Mother Nature had made her point. For tens of millions of Americans, the season long associated with getting away has increasingly become something to get away from. In Texas, a second once-in-a-thousand-year flood in 12 months. In Indiana, outside Tornado Alley,
16: it's jumping.
14: A record 77 twisters. Through it all, the heat. July was the hottest month ever in the lower 48, breaking a record last set during the Dust Bowl.
17: And so we just got
1: wait
17: the dogs, the cat, the kid, and we just got out.
14: July's heat, months of drought, and high winds fueled a brush fire in Spokane, Washington, allegedly started by an arsonist. Within hours, flames had gone from the forest into Ted Chauvin's neighborhood.
18: When you look around, what is it that you see? What goes on in your mind?
17: I see where I was diagnosed with cancer, where I beat cancer, where we had our child, and the memories we gave her and growing up in this place. That honestly has been the hardest part, is the memories and hearing our kiddo go, I miss my house. Mm-hmm. I miss my house.
1: Yeah, this is
0: you were saying wait during this clip.
1: You said it was the hottest July since the Dust Bowl, which is 90 years ago. So, kind of shoots that whole global warming thing in the face.
0: Well, what they're not going to discuss is what we discussed last week, and that is the developing El Nino in the Pacific, which is suppressing the Atlantic hurricane activity, which is also not being reported in conjunction with this extreme weather. So I wanted to bring a timeline to give our audience some context in this extreme weather environment where we find ourselves in, because it is one of the hottest years on record so far. So in late May, we had a European heat wave. I think we discussed it. It's when we discussed the air conditioner, right? We had our air conditioning discussions.
1: Yep.
0: Then on June 2nd, a A scientific agency put out a presser for El Nino odds at 80%, which is

0: was not on the doorstep, but was already in the house. So this has been building, this this narrative about the extreme weather, and underlying it is this El Nino cycle. But when it's convenient, you don't really hear the discussion about El Nino. You heard some discussion about El Nino before this week, but this week it has been nothing but the extreme weather events. So, the next clip we have here in this CBS Sunday segment is about the Washington State wildfires, which, of course, as you heard in the timeline, was part of the rollout of this extreme summer weather narrative. So, Washington State wildfires.
1: This year has been Washington State's most destructive wildfire season to date. A nuggard.
2: Something's changing, and what we need to do is really ask the questions to figure out what to do about it.
3: The summer of 2026 is another step in the escalation of our world into a sort of hotter, more dangerous planet that climate scientists have been telling us about for decades.
4: Are these isolated events or are they all connected?
3: No, they're absolutely all connected. We're creating a different world and we need to think about that and adapt to that world.
1: But before...
5: What'd you say?
0: Absolutely.
5: Yeah.
0: I was emphasizing his use of the word absolutely, that they're absolutely connected.
5: Gotcha. 100%. No doubt.
1: But before we can adapt, climate journalist Jeff Goodell says we have to recognize there is a problem. The titles of his best-selling books read like today's headlines.
3: We just tend to normalize them and tend to think, oh, it's just an abnormal year. There's always been a heat wave. It's always been hot in Texas. You know, there's always been big hurricanes, whatever.
4: Is it fair to say, to characterize it this way, that we are frogs in a pot that is slowly boiling and we're not noticing what's happening around us?
3: Yeah, I think that's very appropriate.
5: Says the guy
3: for sure, because right? I do think that it captures this idea of these slow changes that you know we don't recognize until it's too late.
1: Heat wave.
0: The guy who writes books about climate.
5: This guy only writes about climate change. Is it fair to say that we're all going to die? Yes, yes, it is.
1: Waves. Now,
0: would people benefit from reading your books? Well, yes, they would.
5: Buy my book, but don't burn it, because that will emit CO2 into the environment.
1: Three times as often as in the 1960s. Today's wildfires burn twice as much land each year as in the 1990s. It's a similar pattern across the Atlantic. Deadly fires and record heat swept Europe, where air conditioning is still uncommon because it rarely got so hot for so long.
5: Yeah.
1: Heat is estimated to have claimed more than 10,000 lives in Europe.
5: Not because they're all old buildings built of concrete that make it impossible to install any sort of electrical or anything in them.
0: Last time we talked about this, I made the point that a lot of homes in Europe were built to be conducive to airflow to negate the need for air conditioning. My wife brought up a really good point after she listened to that show. She said, look, what you're missing here. Yes, those homes were built that way. Those homes that are still there and were built that way have had other developments built around them, so they don't get any airflow anyway.
5: Right. Yeah. They're built up, stacked on top of each other. Plus, the material that they use is a lot more cement and like cylinder block, and it makes it difficult.
0: Right.
5: Where you can drill a hole through a wooden 2x4 and run wiring through it, it's damn near impossible. You got to like chisel out stone in order to do something similar to that in Europe. Most European countries.
0: Caveman.
5: Exactly.
0: Now, I want to point out something. In the first clip we had, they talked about, they hit on briefly wildfire in the Northwest and admitted that it was caused by arson. But then in this wildfire clip, they go on to say, after there's been plenty of time between the admission that one of the fires was caused by arson, they go on to say there are twice as many fires now, or twice as many acres burned now

0: than in the 1990s. I would love to see the comparison of arson incidents in the 90s versus now, because I think they would be much higher, maybe even more than doubly so.
1: Sure. That's a good point.
0: Okay, well, let's bring this home to the listener. You know, we're talking about, oh, all these doom and gloom and fires, and we're all going to die, and it's hot, and it's going to be hotter, and tornadoes, and the worst things you can think of because you drive your car to the grocery store. Let's bring it home and say, okay, well, what about your life is going to change? So they're going to try to tie this to the calendar and say, life as you know it, it's over.
2: All of human civilization, all of life that we know, has thrived in this sort of Goldilocks zone. The human civilization has evolved in the last, 10,000 years. And we've evolved,
1: or shorter,
2: in this certain range of...
1: That's for the fundamentalists out there.
0: Now, wait a minute. I don't think, if you take the scientific literature in good faith on human evolution, I don't think there have been any evolutionary changes in the last 10,000 years, according to the scientific literature of evolution.
1: Of human beings?
0: Yeah.
1: 10,000 years?
0: Yeah.
1: I don't know if that's accurate. I think there were like Neanderthals 10,000 years ago.
0: But we're not descendants of Neanderthals.
1: We are Homo sapiens. Well, that gets interesting. Do you ever read Yuval Harari's Sapiens? He discusses a little bit the theory of there was no inbreeding between Homo sapiens and Neanderthals.
0: Yeah, because we were good old-fashioned racists back then.
1: Well, there was, and it was to prevent the discussion from shifting to, hey, maybe some races are more Neanderthal.
3: You are listening to the No Agenda Stream, where freedom lives and censorship comes to get its ass kicked.

0: and discipline remains, mercifully.
1: Yes, and neither would you, Derek, this star nonsense.
0: Yes, yes.
1: No, it is it.
0: I'm sure of it.

Hey. Trying to fix the black bars right now.

0: Okay, one moment. I know it had to fix it in. Is the audio better?
1: Yeah. Hello.
0: Hello. Is the audio better?
1: Let me hear. Well, let me turn this music down a little bit.
0: Hello.
1: Yes, I can't see you, but I can hear you now.
0: Yeah, I'm fixing the video right now. It was set incorrectly.
1: I'm a little bit off on that. I got a minute. Let's see this side. All right, give me one second. I got to change something on my right there. Hang on.

0: Hello.
1: Hello, can you hear me?
0: Yeah, I can hear you now. Yeah, just getting my headsets all messed up here. That sounds better.
1: Yeah, it should. It's
0: Sounds.
1: the Heil.
0: It's the Heil. Heil.
1: Yeah.
0: Yeah. Let me make your sound a little bit less on my side. Let me get that just right there. I'm interested why this is showing us so small here. I don't really understand.
1: All right.
0: All right. Well, it is what it is. I'll figure that out of the fact. It's something to do with, I don't know what something to do with here.
1: All right, that is set correctly.
0: No idea. But we'll leave it that way. I don't really care. Take the people out there. Close this down. And all these people listening, like, what? Oh, crap.

0: Can you debug this?
1: That was my bad. Sorry about that.
2: No, it's fine.
1: I don't know why it's so small, but I'll go with it. Let's close that over here. Close that over here. Give me 1 second. I cannot seemingly get my mouse to do what I wanted to do. Okay, that's good. Lower. Oh, yeah. Now we're talking. Whew. Okay. Let me turn this off. Sorry for the stream that you're hearing all this nonsense of us getting set up. Let's just say that video is a lot harder than audio only.
0: Oh, yeah. And that's the reason why we got to start pumping the value for value for all this work on the
1: I know. Video stream. So my arms are killing me. Okay.
0: All right.
1: Let me just do one more thing and get myself set.
0: That might work. So this.
1: All right. All right. All right.
0: Yep.
1: I gotta make this smaller. I'm just not in good shape here. I think something happened here. Okay. So let me take this and make this smaller, and then we are gonna be ready to go. Okay. Save that. Save this. Recording here. Okay, you ready?
0: Yes, as ready as I'll be.
1: All right, hang on.
0: I'll be back in just a second. I think this will fix it. I guess not. All right. Yeah, I'm ready. We can start doing the intro.
1: Your webcam.
0: Camera will be back in just a moment.
1: Oh, just a moment. All right, rolling.
0: It should be back.
1: Rolling. No. All right, let's wait till you definitely get it.
0: Canon. I'm going to switch over to OBS after this. Canon stuff sucks. Okay, one more. Flipping back and forth. Switching back. That should be connected now. This is my cursor trying to mess with it before the show. Okay, I'm going to go to this camera, and then I'm going to switch back.
1: There you are. Don't move. Don't move. Don't move a muscle. Perfect. Or whatever you want to do. That works, so it's good. All right, the recording... Oh, you moved it.
0: I got it. I just had it working a moment ago. Come on, camera.
1: Is your camera off?
0: No, the camera's on. I'm looking at it on the preview. On again. Just turning it on and off. Okay, fine. Let me just wheel this down and... We'll do this next time. I'll do the normal webcam right now.
1: It was looking good for the
0: it
1: moment.
0: It was looking great.
1: Just for a minute.
0: I was too greedy. I was trying to fix the...
1: There you go. What do you got? Now, what's going on there?
0: This is the other webcam. This is my business webcam. I was switching over the DSLR so I can get a nice shot, but I'm going to have to debug it more, so I'll fix it next time.
1: Okay. Sounds good. Are you ready?
0: It'll work. Yeah, I'm totally ready.
1: Okay. Now I forgot where I was. Okay, here we go.
3: What's going on there? It's August.
1: Oh, that's not right. You know, everything is screwed up today.
0: It's just that day.
1: It's that day. Let me just go back here. I got to put this. Okay, I got this set now.
0: All right.
1: All right, we're definitely going to do this right. Here we go.
0: All right.
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1: Hey, I'm Andrew Horowitz.
0: Now I'm JC Dvorak.
1: Hey, well, welcome. You know, this was an easy intro. This was kind of painless to get started.
0: Yeah. Once we got into the lake, it was nice.
1: It was unbelievable. Every button that we could push incorrectly, we pushed. So here we are. Anyway, it is Tuesday, the 18th of August, 2026. We got a lot to talk about. We got a lot of catch up to do because we have, JC and I seem to have a rhythm where it's a little bit more extended than our scheduling seems to be from the amount of items that we bring. Or maybe, I don't know, buddy, maybe it's the fact that it's just an overwhelming amount of news in the summer, which is usually this, you know, you've heard of the doldrums where ships get caught at sea and there's no wind, and it's usually that's what it's like in the summer. But man, the news flow has been right in your face.
0: Well, I think that people are trying to figure out which way we're going. Like, so every news story gets amplified because anything could possibly be a signal about, are we in a good market or a bad market? Because I feel like we're still not confident, even though the all-time highs.
1: Yeah, the wool of worry, we call it, the reluctant bulls, the
0: yeah.
1: You know, it's the bull market that everyone loves to hate. That's the problem. And, you know, it's kind of like, all right, I'm going to participate, but be damned, man, I am out at the first sign of trouble. That's kind of what I feel is out there. I know that we've been, you know, the reluctant bullish. It's kind of
0: Yeah, we know slightly too much, but at the same time, we don't know how enthusiastic people can be about stuff that doesn't look great.
1: Right. That's a good point, though. You know, you think you know what's going on and you want to make good decisions when you're investing. But sometimes what happens is you're like, you know what, maybe the reality is I don't know exactly what's happening, so I'm not going to do anything that's going to upset, you know, the apple cart. Many times we had this year, this, okay, well, the trade is over and the markets are going to start coming down. And 3 days later, what happens? Well, it just ends up being right back to the upside. So,
0: there's a story I have from a friend that's perfect for this, where he made a bet with a friend. He was over living in Odessa, Ukraine at the time. And he makes a bet. He sees this terrible hamburger place that's selling American hamburgers. He eats them. They're not edible at all. And he makes the bet, $500, this place is going to fold in a year. So every month he goes in to check, no customers. No customers, no customers. He asks what the rent is. There's no way they could be positive. So he goes to his friend and he doubles up and he says, another 500. We're going to set, you know, if it's out by the end of the year, you owe me $1,000. U.S. dollars, not Ukrainian.
1: Yep.
0: A year passes, still in business. A year and a half passes, still in business. His friend says, okay, fine, we can let the bet ride. We'll let it ride for 2 years. He finally finds out the reason why no one goes to the restaurant and why it's still in business is because it's for money laundering and actually never sells hamburgers.
1: Right. He had the information, but not all the information.
0: He didn't have all the information. Right. He was imagining it was one type of business and it was actually another type of business and it was doing really well.
1: Yep. That's exactly what I think happening here. There's a lot of things going on behind the scenes. For example, one of the interesting things that you'll notice is everybody's scratching their head about why the heck are oil prices still reasonable when supposedly there's no oil out there? Where we're at 10% of the reserves that we were at, the Strait of Hormuz are not moving. But the fact is we're starting to hear maybe 6 to 8 million barrels a day are actually passing through secret channels and secret areas that may be unknown, and maybe through unmarked boats, black magic of some sort is getting these things through. And that's what's doing it. Or maybe it's the fact that all the oil reserves around the world have been utilized and we're going to actually hit a wall sooner or later. But all these things.
0: Well, at the tank, we do have like $6.20 a gallon. Like it's not been no effect.
1: Right. But down here is $3.89.
0: But
1: yeah, $3.89 a gallon. You got all the taxes. California has all the
0: taxes. We need to invade you.
1: It's exactly right. Invade Florida, get the fuel.
0: Yeah, invade Florida.
1: I like it. Well, warming up, talking about a few things. We did talk about oil reserves already. Getting to the recent high-profile earnings. What's happening is, once again, there is this optimism going on when things sell off. It's almost a knee-jerk reaction. And 2 days later, things may sell off again, but a knee-jerk reaction happens. And once again, we're seeing, interestingly, what we've seen many times before, when we get to levels of fundamentals that are frothy, pricey, where we are now. And what we have is the enormity of market calls saying we're at a top. Major players out there are like, you know what? This can't continue. We're seeing something that's unheard of. They talk about price earnings ratios, PEG ratios. They talk about the Case-Shiller PE ratio that, you know, that smooths it over a 10-year period. Everything's at an all-time or near all-time high. How can this continue? But it seems that you don't usually get the roll at that point. The opposite is true though. When you get those market calls on the lows, when the shit's hitting the fan, people are running down the street, putting their hair on fire, freaking out over what's going on. What you do see quite often is that you get the market calls for like, okay, we're going down another 20%. It's not, when those start happening and the end is near, that's when the markets tend to turn on the other side. But the top calls don't seem to happen. Markets live much more in the all-time high range than they do in the all-time lows. In fact, very difficult, if not impossible, for the markets to hit an all-time low. Wouldn't you agree?
0: Yeah. One thing I'm having trouble with right now is there seems to be some consolidation going on, but I can't tell if it's like just distributing stock or like, is it smart money moving? What's happening with the, like, is it healthy, like, digestion of the gains, or is it just institutions moving stuff around?
1: I think there's a combination. You have this usual, like, you know, you eat too much and you need to sit and rest for a minute. That's kind of what's happening in these markets. Everybody's just gorging themselves on technology and other stocks. And one of the things that's happening is people, again, want to be in stocks. The money managers feel it's compelled to stay invested. So what they do is, even if they take some off the table, they move it to another positioning, another sector. They move from tech to healthcare. They move from consumer discretionary into consumer staples. They'll move out of maybe some of the growth-oriented materials into utilities, for example. I mean, or whatever that rotation is. So I think that's what's going on right now, and it comes up, and you can see, because there really isn't a lot of sell-off. Again, one day here and there, but then it pops right back up. So they're moving it temporarily to a holding position to somewhere else. Is it healthy? I think it's algorithmic trading that manages to keep everything looking real good on the outside so people don't freak out. You do not want to have the momentum players and the hedge funds and all that piling into the downstroke while you're holding. So,
0: Yeah, we're assuming recent buyers won't quickly sell.
1: Yeah, we call them weak hands. You do see that happening. And so if there's a lot of buying going into the market, and then all of a sudden those other buyers, the weaker hands, will pound in. They're going to come out just as quickly. So you got that fluff, if you will, that kind of comes and goes. And that's what that consolidation, that grind is happening. They leave a little bit on the table, so it takes it up a little bit, but then takes it back. So pretty wild earnings season that has caused a lot of this. Mm. You know, the earnings season has been so dramatic with the earnings up, I mean, in the 20% range from where we thought it was going to be. And that's just a remarkable number when you include everything, the totality of all the earnings together. Some companies doing a lot better, but who is it? Larry Kudlow, I think, said that earnings are the mother's milk of the markets in stock prices. And that being the case, when you look at what has happened recently, I think that earnings are
0: They look good.
1: Yeah, they look great. They look really good.
0: They look great.
1: So what else is going on? Etsy cutting about 220 jobs, about 12% of its workforce. Kind of interesting. What I thought was interesting about this story was revenue came in reasonable. authorized a two. So they cut all these jobs, and then they authorized a $2 billion share buyback.
0: Yeah, which does indicate that they don't think there's anything they can do about their big war against Temu and TikTok Shop.
1: Right.
0: Their best use of their money was a buyback to maintain their shares from falling.
1: But it's amazing that with all that, and Etsy, I've always wondered what the real model was inside of all that. I mean, is it possible technology could replicate some of the things that they do there? I don't know.
0: I mean, naively, Etsy's model is to allow essentially people to buy things from Temu and Alibaba and then like put a little stamp on them and then sell them and then say they're, adorable white woman in the Midwest. That seems to be most of Etsy's model. Originally, it was to try to encourage like crafts and like arts and all that, but there's no way in which they could scale out moderation to identify who's just printing out of a 3D printer, shop. Versus those who are, an actual like old woman who's knitting a scarf for you.
1: So basically they're taking an order from Temu. They're taking something from Shine and somewhere else that comes in. And they're using a little bit of Elmer's glue to patch it together. And then using something.
0: Those are the high quality vendors on Etsy. The high quality ones have like a little picture of, Sonic the Hedgehog on them. Drawn by a child or AI now. The low-end Etsy dealers are literally buying flats of stuff from Alibaba, such as like weaved baskets, and then selling them and saying, "Oh yeah, I'm Hilda. I learned this from my grandmother."
1: I don't know. It just seems like it's fun. It's interesting, but it seems doomed.
0: Yeah, it's just a question is how fast can they be doomed? Because right now there's a very large – one of the things that I learned at NVIDIA, Jensen had a big speech about, is it's more important to be depended on than to be profitable. Because ultimately, they will force it that you stay alive. So the idea is that as a business strategy, you don't want to be going after huge margins. You don't want to go after – big market share. What you want to do is you want to have the most money riding on you still being in business a year from now. So if there is trillions of dollars reliant on you existing, you're going to keep existing no matter what else happens. And so if you look at NVIDIA, Jensen has successfully gotten to that position again where if he doesn't exist, if NVIDIA were to vanish tomorrow, trillions of dollars would vanish from the entire economy, which means you can charge a lot. And you can also demand a lot, and you have an incredible credit because you know your sales are guaranteed in a certain way. Just like the U.S. dollar, if the American dollar disappeared tomorrow, it would cause total chaos for everybody who relies on us existing. And so the Jensen sort of deep theory and strategy is like, no. You want to make people more money than you can imagine, and make it so that they can only make money through you because now there's no world in which anyone would allow you to vanish.
1: Right. Exactly. Good stuff. Chipotle. This is something to discuss. Salmonella returns. Okay. Yeah, comes back. Salmonella is there. Minnesota officials linked the salmonella outbreak. I find it fascinating that we've had the cyclosporin outbreak. Now we have salmonella. It seems to be concentrating on vegetables, of course. This is jalapenos this time. Which was interesting, by the way, because I made a batch just this 1 week ago of four quarts of pickled jalapenos for a pickled jalapeno margarita that I made yesterday for a group of people. I was invited to guest bartend. Mm-hmm. And I'm like, oh my gosh, I'm hoping that when I pour this cold pickling juice over the jalapenos, it kills if there is any salmonella or else I'm in big trouble here.
0: Yeah. Well, I mean, it's pretty obvious what's happening right now. The bacteria are competing because Ozempic is getting into their business.
1: It's a coup against Ozempic.
0: They're just trying to assert themselves. You can lose weight with them. Go eat Chipotle.
1: Right. Just do it either way. One's a little bit faster, by the way, a little more comfortable, but nonetheless. So Chipotle was down about 8-10%. This is after company Sweetgreen got absolutely just obliterated by...
0: That was by the Taylor Farms disaster, right?
1: That was Taylor Farms. Taylor Farms says it wasn't them and didn't do anything, but it was and whatever.
0: Yeah,
1: but it was them. This is once again, a testament to diversification of supply chain, of why a company or companies need to have... You know, you would think after COVID, when everybody was log jammed because China wasn't delivering, that companies would have learned a lesson that they need to diversify. Now, there are some situations I get where you can't, right? There's just so many suppliers.
0: I mean, you kind of have to think about this as like survivable risks. So during COVID, it was an unsurvivable risk to not have a diversified chain. But during normal operations, Chipotle is going to be around next year. Like, it hurts a bit, but it's not that bad. So the fact that they did this sort of high centralization again, that isn't nearly as bad as if, let's say, there was a crop shortage in the region that they're in. But most of the suppliers, like Taylor's Farm and all these, they're wildly diversified at the end of the pipe. So we do have diversification. Like, contrarian as it sounds, we do actually have diversification in our supply chain. It just happens not to be at the distribution level.
1: Right.
0: It's at the source.
1: The source, the farms, so, the farms.
0: Yeah, it's just like rare earth minerals are not coming from one rock. They're like one mine. They're coming from multiple places. There are things that aren't distributed that are a big issue, such as quartz crystal. They're only from the south of America, like the southeast of America. They don't. The quartz we need for making semiconductors doesn't exist anywhere else. And so that is a huge, like, giant global risk factor.
1: Yeah, but you don't have a choice. It's not like you have a choice. There's no choice there.
0: There's no choice. We don't have anything pure, and the Germans can't seem to figure out a purification process that's good enough. The Koreans try. The Chinese are trying. No one's done it yet. Once they do, this problem resolves. So thankfully, when you have an undiversified supply chain, generally that person who supplies that gets massive margins, huge profit margins, and they demand a huge premium on it, which forces the entire market to diversify over time because you don't want to be paying these massive premiums.
1: Yeah.
0: The issue right now is distributors are being super convenient and very like Cisco Foods, Taylor Farms. They're highly centralized distributors, and now where a risk factor is the fact that during the distribution process, they're not managing their risk very well, which at the same time, they're asking for a premium on this.
1: Yeah.
0: So,
1: yeah.
0: Yeah, anyway.
1: Moving to tariffs. We have some new tariffs on polysilicon. U.S. Policy is adding about a 15% tariff and minimum import prices on polysilicon solar products. The goal is to protect, once again, we go through this whole thing, right? We got to protect the farmers. We got to protect this. We got to protect the steel. It's kind of this playbook that we have that we want to make sure that we space it out over time to make it look like we're trying to do something when, in fact, it eventually will backfire and we'll take it off. But nonetheless, the share of global polysilicon fell, the U.S.'s share, fell to from about 50% in 2005 to under 2% in 2024, which, of course, is due to pricing. It's due to quality and all that. So we're going to force now companies to buy it from, well, at least with a 15% surcharge, to buy it. That is the same playbook. The other thing that I found interesting and more interesting on tariffs, and I'll let you kind of play with this a little bit.
0: Can we pause for just a second?
1: Yes,
0: I think
1: sure.
0: Some listeners don't know if we're talking about the material we make dildos out of, but it's the stuff we make solar panels out of.
1: Yeah, no, of course. A little bit different. Nobody's going to tariff the dildos.
0: Polysilicone.
1: Right, they're not going to. Oh, yeah, that would be bad.
0: Floppy solar panels.
1: Yeah, you don't want people getting up. You'd upset a lot of people with the other.
0: Yeah. Yeah, a shortage. It would ruin Pride Week. anyway, so it's a solar manufacturing.
1: The other one is a tariff that was initiated last week on imports of foreign-made drones.
0: Yeah, that's a big. I mean, I'm embarrassed personally, and I think we all should be as patriots embarrassed that we invented the drone. And then we completely fumbled it, and now the largest drone producer is a company over in the east.
1: Is that DJI? So DJI, now, right?
0: Yeah, DJI. Yep. DJI is huge, and it's also because they hired a bunch. Many of the people that were involved in some of the early drone companies in California ended up basically having a reverse brain drain over to China. And so we lost the drone industry, even though it should be ours, because it's very American-coded in terms of its silliness of, like, let's just pour four propellers on it. And instead of solving any of their hard math, let's just add more propellers. And so now over DJI has, like, conquered the place. And there was a early finding that DJI just did 2 years ago was that they had spy software on their drones. So when they were streaming it over their Wi-Fi connection, and you're using your app, they have the privilege and backdoor to be able to send that footage somewhere else. So we ended up reacting appropriately by saying, hey, that's a strategy issue, and we can't use it in the military now because we can't trust DJI. But on top of it, we're embarrassed by the fact that we have no domestic drone production that's anywhere. And yeah, we're solving it the same way we're solving the solar panel production.
1: Right. But the thing that I found really interesting about this was, do you know who holds a major holding in a domestic drone manufacturing company?
0: Is it?
1: Think. Wait. Take your time. Take your time.
0: Is it? Does it start with a T?
1: Yeah. No. Well. Yes. Yeah, well. Yes. His last name does. Yes.
0: So DGI, but DGT.
1: Yes, Junior.
0: Oh. Okay.
1: Yeah. Junior holds a large position in unusual machines. I believe he's also UMAC. I believe is the symbol. He's also on the board. Just saying. Coincidentally, that stock was up nicely with this announcement. But I'm sure there was nothing. I'm sure it's nothing.
0: I mean, in some ways, they're incentive aligned. They try to keep the market up, you know, because they're playing it.
1: Yep. Let's talk about Mike.
0: Into shorting yet.
1: Let's talk about Michael Burry, by the way. Michael Burry, do you know that name, by the way?
0: Yeah. So, he's doing another top call.
1: Yeah, he's calling a top. This is the 85th since 2023. But smart guy, obviously. The guy who was the big short. Right, he was in the whole shorting and freaking out over the great financial crisis, the doubling up, tripling up, quadrupling up of mortgages, the packaging of crap vehicles inside of debt instruments that were sold back to us, the fact that the housing situation was leveraged upon leverage. Well, he's calling a major top. He said the market maybe near a major top. So I just thought, for the hell of it, for in the spirit of DH Unplugged, I'm going to make a call.
0: Are you?
1: The market may be higher in the future.
0: Okay.
1: Thank you. Thank you very much.
0: I mean,
1: thank you.
0: With this inflation rate, it should be possible.
1: It's possible. But this is the kind of crap you hear. This guy, you know, again, no disrespect, but no disrespect. Really, honestly, total respect for this guy, but throwing a little shade on this kind of things where the market may be near a major top, warned of the possibility of 1987 style market drop. And of course, you use these certain dates to instill and invoke panic, right? If you talk in your book, you're going to say, look, I saw this in 87. I saw this in 1999, 2000. It's reminiscent of what I saw also in 2007. You use those kind of numbers. And a lot of the sevens are years when things happen. 87, 2007, there's a bunch of them. So now we're into 2027.
0: I mean, two questions I have is, are you sure he's not just trying to get an opening to buy?
1: He may be, but he's been short and through. He actually closed his fund not too long ago, and he's doing this, I guess, with his own money. He has been short names like Palantir, NVIDIA. He did it through options. He's a lot of the semiconductors, Tesla. So his main concern is the stretch valuations. Here's the thing.
0: Yeah, they're kind of scary.
1: Michael, if you're listening, something I've learned over my many, many years of doing this.
0: If he's listening, he should donate. He's getting free advice on this show.
1: Maybe I'll just be quiet. I won't say anything, because why should I do that? The fact is, and you should talk about this right now. You want to talk about this now? We're working on something. which we're not going to tell you about. No, I'm kidding. we're going to totally secretive. We are working on something in the background. There's a few things happening, and I'll give a little taste of what's going on. So, a lot of things that our listeners love and we love doing. One of the things is the educational component of this discussion. It's also the comedic relief, which we, you know, try to do. It's also the world knowledge that we try to impart. It's also the fun that we have doing this. But we're going to enhance, not do away with. So like close to the pin and the stock picks and all that, it's going to be redesigned. I think we fortunately have a new design and way of doing things that is in the background being worked on. So those of you that love Close to the Pin, those of you that love the weekly stock picks, things of that nature, plus a little bit more audience participation, all that's coming. We're going to be enhancing the value proposition, value for value, the way in which you can help out and be a part of the show, the community that we've built over the years, and now obviously continuing on with JC here. What do you want to add to that? Do you want to add anything to that?
0: Yeah, I can say a bit. We're going to make it a lot more fun in the next few months. We're going to involve you a lot more than we did before. So being passive listeners, totally still acceptable. But we'll also be opening up the door to much more engagement. We'll be having a new website that enables that, as well as making us video first in certain ways. We'll keep the audio stream.
1: Yep.
0: But we're going to do a lot more video and make it a lot more shareable. So if you hear something from us that you're like, wow, that's so great, funny, or terrible, you can send it to your friends.
1: Right. Like, look at these morons. Look at these morons. You got to see this. You got to see this.
0: And if you're doing your own video stuff, you're doing your own streams stuff, you can steal our content and comment on it with your reaction images or whatever you want. So all you VTubers out there, of which I think there might be at least five, we've given you some more content and stuff to react to.
1: Yep, good stuff.
0: But not just yet. So you just have to wait. We're working it out. And I'm cutting out time from trying to launch some startup products to build that out.
1: That's awesome. So you'll see that soon. In the meantime, you continue giving if you'd like. Go over to the dhnplug.com. And of course, those little yellow buttons right now are the way that you can donate to the show. In fact, as we are going through this and as we are getting silencers for servers and we're getting new equipment and we're getting new servers and we're getting some design help, those are reasons why you can continue to give and enhance your gift at this point. It goes over to that to simply, whether it's the show page or the main page of dhnplugged.com. So make sure you do that because it is a participation sport. And in order to participate on your end, it's basically to go and be a part of the community that we built by donating, helping out, and continuing building this show. All right, let's talk about NVIDIA for a second because I am a little bit unclear about this.
0: Their newest financial instrument?
1: Yeah, I don't really understand. I guess there's never-ending ways of creating money, I suppose. So NVIDIA now signed a preliminary, now it's been kind of gone through the process, agreements with let's see, it was Apollo, it was BlackRock, it was Brookfield, Goldman Sachs, KKR, Colbin Kravitz Roberts, to, quote, mobilize 500, get this, $500 billion.
0: That's nothing.
1: Nothing, just a little. What is it? For AI infrastructure. So the Wall Street firms are basically going to pool capital together to finance NVIDIA-based data centers and complete infrastructure projects of what NVIDIA calls attractive rates for customers. But what Jensen Huang said is this is really the first time that technology chips have become an investable asset class. And it hung me up. It's still. By the way, I'm still hung up. Is basically what's happening here is that the chips in totality of this are becoming backstops for the loans. Is that basically what's going on?
0: One way we're kind of thinking about it is it's collateralizing compute, which is nonsense, but it's really attractive. And so the idea is we have an issue at the moment, which is very simply, people have been building at data centers, not collateralized on the real estate, but on the chips. However, the how fast these things depreciate yeah. is very different than all previous eras of compute. They depreciate rapidly, and NVIDIA has control over depreciation rates.
1: Well,
0: because they can release a new product.
1: Right.
0: This has led to a new complaint of the financiers of, hey, you're act

0: strips come out.
1: They're increasing, yeah.
0: And this is a great way for them to maintain demand because it means that at any given moment, they can control the rate at which things get obsolete. And by speeding it up, they can pull that money in. This is at odds with what finance needs because finance needs a predictable rate at which these things decrease in value. And the solution that NVIDIA has come up with is, okay, how about this? We're just going to tell you. We're going to tell you the rate. The rate at which these will depreciate, so we can turn these into a collateralized sort of object that you can predict the curves on.
1: Right, because Jensen has been talking about, while most of the industry has been worried about the fact that the depreciation, because it's being held on the books of the various hyperscalers, et cetera, and at a certain level, and the depreciation is all of a sudden going to be like, well, what? We just bought all this and it's now worth what? A lot less than it was theoretically. And even if you have a normal schedule of depreciation of an asset, not from only a tax standpoint, that's different, right? But from the true valuation standpoint, Jensen is pushing back on this pretty hard and saying that, you know, these things really have a much longer lifespan on this. And I'm thinking, first of all, you say that on one side, but yet you really don't want that to be the case, because if it is the case, then you're not selling as much. For example, there was a time when cars were not built as well, and especially American cars, but you'd basically, you know, a couple of years into it, be like, 3 years into it, maybe time for a new device, right. But now cars are built really well. You can hang on to that car for plenty of time, and that's not good for the sale of new cars. So Jensen trying to prove that the depreciation isn't as bad because he needs that to withstand the test of time with the money that's been borrowed against to build. Yep. It's kind of interesting how, on the other hand, he could be tomorrow saying, you know what, this Blackwell pick, you know, the Vera Rubin, whatever you want to chip you want to pick, we have another one coming out that's even better. Makes those, they're not obsolete, of course, but they're less worthy and less valuable.
0: So if we think of them as capital goods, which is that kind of the better way to model them, they do have, so this is the reason why one of the talking points on this is like compute as a collateral. So you can sell a token for, like $1 per million tokens. That's the same price no matter what the underlying hardware is. The question is, can you convert the electricity into a million tokens to get that dollar? And you can, for stuff that dates back at least 6 years, 8 years. You can make a buck off of it because the electricity costs and the maintenance costs of just keeping the stack running and running the rack is in the sub pennies per million tokens.
1: Mm-hmm.
0: So NVIDIA's idea is like, well, let's just talk about it that way. Let's not talk about the hardware anymore. Let's stop talking about hardware. Let's talk about compute alone, in which case we can then extend out the timelines. That said, this assumes NVIDIA has a lot of control over the rate of chips, which is they so far have. Everybody else is behind NVIDIA. But if anybody leapfrogs NVIDIA, this entire model collapses because the depreciation will occur because there's actually just a better product at a lower price to buy, and then you are going to swap these things out, and you're not going to care about the compute, the fact that you have a marginal leftover of compute that you can still sell. So it seems like a bandage.
1: Yeah.
0: But also, I mentioned just a moment ago, in Jensen's big strategy that you can see if you study him, his strategy is always to position himself such that his failure will take down a much, much larger market than himself, thus causing a sort of natural bailout structure where people want to keep him alive and running. So right now what he's doing is trying to get all finance fully dependent on NVIDIA not going upside down.
1: It is called too big to fail. And by the way, we learned our lesson from too big to fail with the bank. No. But in theory, we were supposed to learn our lesson from too big to fail. And we were supposed to, you know, ensure that we don't have, this is exactly the same discussion of the supply chain. Right. This is all the same discussion. And, you know, Jensen Huang, he may have created his own immortality and his own moat because making sure that he is protected and his protectors are essentially everyone, because you don't want to take him down, because if you take him down, the dominoes are going to spill out real hard.

0: real painful for everybody. So that is, in its essence, too big to fail, and something that when you have a systemic risk like that, which I don't think that a lot of people look like, well, so what if the chips, we don't have the, what if the NVIDIA doesn't do well? What is it? It's different than Goldman Sachs going under. I don't know about that.
1: It's I think it's actually what has been built around AI is going to be far, far worse. It's going to be much more like if 99 was mixed with 2007, because you have both cases at once. You've got enthusiasm and actual hardware rollouts that actually involve capital that could get stranded, simultaneous with financialization at a much greater magnitude. Because right now, if NVIDIA were to just pop, mm-hmm. we can just think through the consequences. Every corporation that has decided to go all in on AI is left holding a bag. And every financial institution that has decided to underwrite all of this, assuming that we would get the capital, get the returns on that capital, they're left holding the bag. And the entire strategy we have against China involving chips and tech stuff turns out to have been a complete waste of time.
0: Ah, it's crazy. Crazy stuff going on here.
1: And that's why it won't crash.
0: Well,
1: the third option, the worser option will happen.
0: There is a embedded reason to keep NVIDIA going.
1: Yeah. Now, and that's what I think calling a top is missing the point a little bit. Mm-hmm. Because at the end of 2007, we did actually start to lose the reason to keep it going.
0: We did. And you don't know if there's going to be a wall that AI hits. You don't know if there's going to be a lower cost to compute somehow required. Maybe that is going to be commoditized. There's a whole host of things going on. Let's talk about earnings for a second, and I am going to bang through these earnings, okay?
1: Oh, yeah. Once again, we have a bigger, more than we can eat.
0: Much more than we can eat. Toyota raised its annual operating profits by about 13%, helped by a weaker yen. That has been a big story. The yen, even though now being called and being criticized as a really bad move, the U.S. intervened and helped the Bank of Japan try to bring down the bring up the value of the yen, and that is now being called an absolute epic waste of time and failure. And by the way, something that really troubled me last week was Scott Bessent, who is the Treasury Secretary. He said something. He said, and I heard him say it, and I literally was going to the gym. It was about 7 o'clock in the morning. I parked my car, and he was on Bloomberg, I believe it was, and he said these words, and it put a shiver down my spine. And he said, blah, blah, blah, blah, blah. But then he said, like the world.
1: That really touched my heart.
0: Yeah. Very, in technical terms. Added on the end of that, like the world has never seen before. And I'm thinking, oh my God, he's taking lessons in superlatives from the president.
1: I mean, he is the best.
0: Well, of course.
1: At superlatives.
0: Yes. The most wonderful that's ever lived.
1: The greatest ever.
0: No one has ever been as good. Nobody. And nobody ever will.
1: I mean, nobody has been more Trump than he has.
0: Yes. He's the Trumpiest. No, but Scott Bessent said these words, and I'm thinking, oh my gosh. This is not the kind of verbiage that we want, I don't think, at least from our Treasury Secretary. I don't want the Treasury Secretary involved in the war discussions and talking about the mines that are in the Straits of Hormuz and all the bullshit that he's pressing just to try to press it. The idea of all this information, I feel like sometimes with these guys, I'm living in a world that's kind of like Russian-esque. Where they just say, or Chinese, you know, China, right. Where they just say whatever they want and you have to believe it because everything else has been stymied. You know, there's no other flow. But anyway, I get back. So I want to go through this. We can go around in circles here.
1: Are we doing McDonald's?
0: We're doing Toyota. They announced a share buyback, 6.3. McDonald's, you want to talk about that?
1: Yeah, I think McDonald's is great. So there's like two aspects of the weak sales pressure on McDonald's. One is there's a lot more people on peptides.
0: Oh, yeah.
1: Sort of a big aspect.
0: You think?
1: When they first came out, a friend of mine went all in on Victoria's Secret and started doing a rolling a put on McDonald's.
0: Oh,
1: fast food in general. So his Victoria's Secret bet worked out great, because what happened was people lost a bunch of weight and they're like, I'm gonna buy shitty lingerie that's cheap. And so yeah, it's been up since the release of semaglutide and all of the different peptides along those lines. And then the other aspect is McDonald's. The early warning signal often for downturns, because people stop. They start eating, I don't know, cans of beans. I don't know what you eat.
0: Spam.
1: If you can't afford McDonald's.
0: Spam.
1: Spam's too expensive.
0: Chunky soup. Campbell's soup.
1: But if it is Spam, shouldn't Hormel be up?
0: Can I tell you something? I went to McDonald's the other day. It was about 11 in the morning. I hadn't eaten. I was stopping somewhere. I'm like, let me just grab something. Or no, it was not 11. Sorry. It was 1 o'clock. It was in the afternoon.
1: Yeah.
0: I hadn't eaten. And I'm like, all right, you know, I'm just going to get a... I literally had a medium Diet Coke and a medium fries. It was $6.95.
1: Yeah, then that, and that's in Florida.
0: That's in Florida.
1: It's
0: crazy.
1: I mean, I don't know what they're... Where's the cheapest calories now? I mean, maybe they can... Maybe the listeners
0: still Taco Bell,
1: in.
0: Maybe?
1: Where's
0: maybe it's
1: the
0: Taco
1: cheapest
0: Bell.
1: Calories?
0: Maybe it's Taco
1: Could
0: Bell.
1: Could be Taco Bell.
0: Taco Bell, Taco Bell. These are dollar stuff. But McDonald's is interesting. There's weak execution of value promotions, fewer digital deals. A lot of these digital offers, they have their app. I saw when I was at the window, because I hadn't been there. I haven't been there in years. So I'm like, all right, let me check this out. What's going on? And they were not pleasant at the drive-through window at all. I asked for a barbecue sauce to dip my fries in. They wanted to charge me 25 cents.
1: Wow.
0: The hell with them. I'm not paying the 25 cents. I'm not doing it. Too much. Highway robbery. Pay $6, $6.95 for a diet medium Diet Coke and French fries, that the whole bill there was probably, what, 35 cents to make all this?
1: Yeah.
0: And they can't give me a barbecue sauce?
1: Well, they don't want the people exploiting that free barbecue sauce. Can you think of the horror of them just taking free barbecue sauce?
0: You give them one barbecue sauce, what's next?
1: Yeah, they don't buy anything.
0: Yeah, they just eat barbecue sauce. That's it.
1: Finger in the barbecue sauce. Just eating it out of their hands. Just that's going, it. I don't need to eat a hamburger now.
0: Right. Just giving up on everything. They're not going to buy dessert, etc. Now, rolling right into Eli Lilly, which, of course, has the Zepbound and has the Mojorno.
1: Yeah,
0: huge amounts of profit. If you look at the chart on Lilly, what's gone over the last year, amazing stuff. Sales are looking at from just Mojorno, which is their diabetes drug.
1: GLP-1.
0: Yeah, GLP-1. But Mojorno and Zepbound are exactly, when I say exactly the same drug. One is, though, marketed for diabetes. One is marketed for weight loss. The diabetes hit $9.94 billion. Zepbound, which is the weight loss, $4.93 billion. Raised their revenue guidance. Huge numbers. Pretty exciting. Definitely leading over Novo Nordisk, who, by the way, was Ozempic. Now has a pill. But still,
1: no, that's going to be huge. The pill. So many people don't want to stab themselves in the stomach. They're happy to eat a pill.
0: Yeah. So got that going on. What else do we have? Berkshire Hathaway. I'm going to do this one. You're going to take situational awareness because I think that's right up your alley.
1: Yeah.
0: Berkshire Hathaway. So they've been spending some money. Their earnings came in better to a degree. Operating earnings rose 16%, about $13 billion. They bought back, they bought actually a total of about $23.5 billion of stocks in the market. So they bought a variety of companies in the open markets. It was the first quarter as a net stock buyer in 14 quarters. So that says something. Of course. So
1: is this a regime change in terms of how they're managing or not?
0: To a degree, I think. I don't think they're going to do anything that would seem disrespectful to Warren Buffett while he's still alive, my opinion.
1: Yeah.
0: They're going to continue on what has worked. Why not? I mean, it makes all the sense in the world. But I think, like they had over the number of years, because Abel has been involved for years. This isn't like all of a sudden he's going to change something. So his Apple purchase, Google purchase, things of that nature was under Abel. So... Buffett's still chairman, but I think there's going to be a slow progression, because don't forget, a lot of the Berkshire Hathaway stockholders are lifers. right? Yeah. You know, you just buy that and be done with it. Yeah. And you get a huge conglomerate, you get a basic market. And I think there is no reason to do anything hysterically different because you'll cause a lot of dismay. People like going to the meetings and getting their stuffed animals and their shirts and eating hot dogs and candy and crap like that. So anyway, take situational awareness.
1: Yeah. So as the story goes, did we just talk about this on the last show, though?
0: We talked a little bit about this, but I think that the newer thing is towards the bottom. So just as a refresher, this guy lost a ton of money. This 25-year-old, what is he, 24 years, something like that, right? He's young. But he just deployed another $400 million. Where's that coming from?
1: Yeah. I mean, the question I have about it, to just, like, talk about it, is... some of this is just they have to prove that they can actually manage money again, right? Are they credible already for new investors, or are they just the people that got in late for AI? They're like, well, you know, it's just, the kid's still there, so we'll just give them some money and see if it works out.
0: I think Silicon Valley. Like, I think that's your answer. Silicon Valley was all enamored with him. All the guys. I just talked with somebody today. You talked about how. You know, first of all, it was heavily leveraged, the whole deal. The whole deal was heavily leveraged.
1: Yeah.
0: And he was making bets on all sorts of companies, but basically what he was holding was Micron and NVIDIA and Google, but levering the crap out of it.
1: Diversified. Yeah, there was like no diversification. So right. Like for you, since you manage people's money, would you rather invest with someone who made huge gains and nearly blew up and say they learned a lesson, or someone who's compounding more like consistently?
0: That's a loaded question because, you know, the answer, you know, obviously the problem you have is when you invest $100 and you blow up and you lose 50%.
1: Right.
0: Most people don't understand to get back to 100%, all the way back.
1: Yeah.
0: It's not just earning $50 back, but 50 on 50 is not 50% back if you lost 50%. Right. You need to gain 100%. Most people don't get that. That is a tough thing to make 100% in quick. You could, but it's not that easy. And taking small downside versus that huge downside smooths the whole process. And you may get to the same place. I mean, tortoise and the hare concept. You may get to the same place, and it may not be as exciting. But I got to tell you something. It is not exciting blowing up. I've seen people do it. It is not.
1: Yeah.
0: And the damage it does to an investor is sometimes permanent, where they're like, you know what? I'm not doing this. I am not investing my money. And it creates real problems in like post-traumatic stress or disorder or stock disorder.
1: So can we think of the what's happening right now as essentially like a dead cow bounce of his reputation?
0: I think it's like they just... figured he got screwed by a quick downside for some reason. Yep. And I mean, I think Ken Griffin from Citadel came in and rescued him. And I think he's got like $4 billion plus on the trade he made. So.
1: Yeah. Cause like, I'm trying to interpret like the sort of like meta here of like the reputation management of that firm. Cause after that blow up, it's like, okay, well, you've just proven to everybody you're highly volatile in both directions and your drawdown control doesn't exist. But
0: I don't know who invests in it. I really don't. I think these are the same people that have...
1: Would you invest in who invested in him?
0: No.
1: That's
0: not at all.
1: We don't know.
0: Here's the problem. It almost reminds me of the rationalization of when Bitcoin goes down and they start talking about, well, it's another Bitcoin winter. We've lived through these before. You know, just wait. It's time period where things cool off because the whales are selling. Because they don't want it. If that's why they're selling, and it's just it's just a winter. We're gonna enter into the spring, and then the fall, and then the summer, and it's gonna be back to where we want it to be. It's just flushing out. You know, all the rationale, all the the acronyms, the HODLs, and all that stuff that went into the masterful, and elegant. formulation to have people buy into something as other people's were getting the hell out of it.
1: Yeah. Like that's, yeah, the whole bounce of his reputation, it seems sort of like they're true believers, whoever they are.
0: Yeah, exactly. That's exactly what it is. They're drinking the Kool-Aid, so to speak. And if people don't know what that means, they should go look at that up. I challenge you to go look up drinking the Kool-Aid, what that infers. Yeah.
1: And then
0: it didn't end well. Did not end well.
1: Yeah, and then go find all the photos of people who shook that man's hand.
0: Exactly. Exactly.
1: We're giving homework to everybody now with me on the podcast.
0: Yep. Let's see what else we got to talk about here.
1: Toilet theft.
0: Yeah, I want to talk about Europe's drought. I was supposed to be.
1: Oh yeah, the drought.
0: I was supposed to be there. I was supposed to be in. I was supposed to be getting back like last week. I had a 3-country tour. I was going
1: kayaking there.
0: What's that?
1: Are you going to go kayak?
0: No, I was going to Poland.
1: Okay.
0: No, I wasn't going. I was walking. I was walking in 3 countries. Yeah, I was going to walk. Yeah, but since I had a knee surgery, I couldn't go. But that was the whole point. As a matter of fact, the knee surgery was supposed to be this Thursday coming up. I had it all planned, and then I ended up backing it down about a month or so. But I was supposed to be in Poland. I was supposed to be in. Then I was going to Hungary and Budapest, and then I was going to France. And each one of those places was a combination of morning going to the markets, morning and afternoon food, either tours / cooking classes, and then wine tasting throughout the Rhone Valley. And then I was going to.
1: Sounds wonderful.
0: Oh, it's great, but it's canceled. Done. So
1: you missed out on seeing empty rivers.
0: Empty rivers and droughts and horrible heat and fires. I have friends right now in Croatia. They are going by this yacht, if you will, or a little small ship. They're going to various places along the Croatian islands. So far, I think they've gotten they've been there 3 days. Two different ports they couldn't go to because there was fires going on and the port was closed. They had to go to some different port for the day.
1: Well, I mean, this is we're talking about the market a little bit. What is there to do about this? Like, do we, things must be, some of it, I mean, tourism's obviously down, or maybe it's up because people like seeing disasters.
0: Yeah, right, rubberneckers. Hey, let's go check out the fires, man!
1: But electricity, maybe this will finally drive the EU to buy AC.
0: Well, maybe. Right.
1: Probably not.
0: No. And so where's the investment angle on this? So I think there is the continued build out of the European electric grid. I think that's an important thing. Right. Probably the use of alternative device, whether it's windmills, solar power, you know, name it, whatever it is, that they're going to continue doing there. They have to. They have to do something. Less reliance on oil from the Middle East, again, supply chain issues, probably opening up to other things. We are pretty much single-handedly helping European aircraft with their fuel. We're pretty much supplying them because they can't get a lot of it. And we know that all the things, I mean, Lufthansa and many of the European airlines canceled all sorts of flights this summer. So we know that's going on too. But I think also you have to be cognizant of what's going to happen to cattle, vegetables, whatever's growing out there, right? And all. So that's going to be a big issue too. I mean, that just is on top of the inflationary costs. What's good? I don't know if I could really.
1: Well, their beer's good.
0: Their beer's good, yeah. Forest fires.
1: What's good is that they can continue their, like, this definitely puts a lot of pressure on modernization that they have been pushing off for both fire control and because for a long time they didn't really have these big forest fires. Now they're having them consistently for the past like 6 years.
0: Right.
1: So a lot of the techniques that we've developed, such as having like the satellites and we have the drones that fly over California all the time to identify locations, as well as just more early notice systems for fire. So that seems to be a big pressure now for them because they see a point. And then it must be horrible for their beer and wine industries.
0: Yeah, so terrible for the wine industries. Yeah.
1: So that means that there's going to be a lot of imports.
0: There could be. There definitely could be. It's the good news, though, about the fires in France and Spain is they're not on. I don't know if you're aware of this. They're not actually. They don't blaze all the time. They only have a 4-day week for fires there.
1: Oh, good. I'm glad they have siestas and breaks.
0: Yes, they have. You know, and of course, no union. Fires on the weekends. Crazy. Yeah. So big problems there. The Danube sunken. What's happening? We're starting to see things that are popping up because the Danube is so low. We're starting to see World War II ships that are appearing. Seriously, that are being uncovered, which is pretty.
1: Well, they
0: wild.
1: Uncovered Nero's ship outside of Rome.
0: Is that true?
1: Yeah, recently. Yeah, they started finding the wreckage of one of Nero's party barges, basically. Which is you know what? It's and he's still down there partying. I don't know.
0: Well,
1: we're finding all these relics.
0: Let's talk about the golden toilet. There was an 18-carat gold toilet. First of all, what the hell? For what purpose? Even if you're trying to show off, do you have an 8? Is it gold? Is it gold rimmed? Is it lined? Is it completely? I don't know. But it was basically ripped out of a Benheim Palace in a 5-minute raid, and has never been recovered. But there's weirdly been a conviction, which
1: was there. But was there a TikTok video showing them doing it live? Because they missed out on an opportunity for ad revenue.
0: That would have been unbelievable. Or a how-to. This is how you steal a toilet in under 5 minutes.
1: Yeah, but only gold toilets. It only works for that.
0: Only for them. 18-karat gold. So one defendant was out there casing the palace. Beforehand, he did all these photographs and he did all this stuff. And somehow they can, without finding this, is like a murder without a body, by the way. Yeah. There's a toilet theft without a commode.
1: Well, I mean, it's been flushed. It's been melted.
0: No, it's been flushed. The whole case has been flushed. The whole thing.
1: Like it's such a weird thing to have. Like, my advice to everyone listening: don't put your net worth inside of a toilet. Like,
0: yeah, you don't need to have a diamond studded sink.
1: I mean, you don't.
0: Well, there could be some people that do, but just remember that it's probably susceptible to thievery.
1: When the maid comes over, they're gonna see it and they're gonna change their retirement plan.
0: Yeah, or they're gonna just be noticed like what's happening? Who banged into this? Chips missing. People are just kind of cutting little pieces off. So crazy. I don't know what happened in a couple of the final notes here. One of the things that JCD and I talked about was one of our plans for a business one day. Was going to be the space cleanup business where we're going to have space garbage trucks.
1: Giant brooms.
0: Giant brooms like that was in Spaceballs, if you remember that. It was a giant vacuum. It was a Molly Maid that turned into a giant vacuum and cleaned up space. And one of the problems we saw recently was in SpaceX, its recent rocket crashed into the moon and all sorts of debris up there. And I don't know if there's been any follow-up. Any discussion because it kind of was a big news item for a few days, but we never saw like what damage was actually done to the moon.
1: There's like Frito-Lay's wrappers up there and other tart garbage
0: in space.
1: Yeah, I mean in space. So they've been working on these different lasers to push debris into the orbit. So the idea is that you push them into you push the trash into our planet so that it can burn up. That's the general thesis of a lot of these techniques. The problem is it's been very hard to develop this technology because it's identical to space warfare. Because any laser that can push or push a satellite or any sort of debris into our atmosphere or somewhere else is the same sort of device you'd use for pushing an American military satellite into another satellite or into the atmosphere.
0: Right.
1: So there's been papers on this for like 20 years, and it's almost always like, well, we wish we could test this, but maybe DARPA can help, but we can't do it because if we did it, we would be breaking international law.
0: Right.
1: Because you're not supposed to do any sort of stuff like that because we demilitarize our atmosphere.
0: It'd be bad. Bad.
1: So unsurprisingly, Musk is interested in this because he's already trying to militarize space.
0: Well, naturally. You got to do the protection methodology so that he can have a straight shot to Mars.
1: Yeah, and also protection methodology, like how the mafia has a protection.
0: Yeah, well, take a little piece. Just a little piece.
1: Yeah, yeah.
0: Let's sell you some protection.
1: Hate to see your satellites fall.
0: Right. What a bummer that would be. All right, that's going to conclude tonight's episode of DH Unplugged. Go over to DHUnplugged.com. This is episode number 814. But what you could do is, of course, if you find value in what we've talked about, and by the way, right now there's only a few ways in which you can actually provide help, but we're going to have a whole slew of ways when the new site is up, which you can either give your talents to us, but primarily we need your, well, let's just state it, we need your donations, your money, your help with that. That's what we need you for here. So thank you so much for joining.
1: And the website will be done faster with more money. That's how it works.
0: Exactly. Now. Otherwise, it could be years yeah, if you don't help. And you're going to hear us drone on about how it's going to be years each and every time. So you have that. All right, I'll see you again next week.
1: All right. See ya.
0: See ya. Bye. You've been listening to DH Unplugged with Andrew Horowitz and John S. Dvorak. Make sure to come back each and every week for another action-packed episode.
2: Now, I'm not broke, but badly bent. I'm not down to my last cent, because I got a dollar, but it's my last dollar bill. Yes, sir. In my pocket, there's a dent. All my dough is nearly spent, but I got a dollar, and it's my last dollar bill. Oh, I'd love just one more buck fortune left me by chance. Now, here's a hint, I feel like a man. You can hardly tell by a glance. I don't care, no millionaire can give me the icy stare, 'cause I got a dollar,

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0: In today's episode, an airliner comes within 1 mile of the president's helicopter. 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
1: Welcome to the Airline Pilot Guy Show. I'm Captain Jeff, a former U.S. Air Force pilot and retired Delta Airlines captain. And joining me from his Garden View studio
3: in Hartford, Hereford, and Hampshire,
1: a retired professional dog photographer, former RAAF, RAAF fighter pilot, retired Airbus A330, A340 captain for Virgin Atlantic Airways, it's Captain Nick.
4: Hello there, Jeff, and 719, the show number for today. I'd usually do something historic, but this is quite recent. So, American Flight 719 was on its way from Leonardo da Vinci to Philadelphia when 3 hours in, it turned back across the Atlantic and diverted to Dublin. Apparently, 6 out of the 9 flight attendants began to feel dizzy and unwell due to a mysterious odour in the aircraft, a 787-9. The passengers and the crew remained in Ireland overnight. Perhaps they just wanted a few Guinness, I don't know, perhaps, and continued their journey in the morning. Apparently, the smell was found to have come from one of the aircraft ovens. Now, what are they cooking in American nowadays?
5: Is it smells a bit fishy. Is the plural of Guinness Guinness?
1: Guinness. Well, maybe.
5: Guinness.
4: You could try Guinnesses? And call it Guinness, but
5: that might be a different thing.
4: Guinnesses.
1: Oh, okay. What is it? The plural of Guinness is drunk.
5: Yeah.
1: Thank you.
5: Yeah.
1: Sailing 85. All right.
5: That's Chuck, by the way.
1: Oh, Chuck. Oh, okay. Hey, Chuck. What's up, Chuck?
6: Yeah!
1: All right. So, also joining us today from his home studio in the air. Nope. From the Northwoods of the Atlanta suburbs, race car driver, self-taught chef, and a commercial multi-instrument rated pilot with an interest in anything with enough horsepower to kill him. It's AJ Schramm, also known as Alpha Juliet. Hello, sir.
5: Hey, Jeff. Good one, Nick. You got him.
1: I actually took that and made it a separate, I'm looking at a separate
5: Yeah,
1: document.
5: He just got his in on time. I didn't.
1: Yeah. Okay. Anyway.
5: Hello.
1: Good to see
5: good
1: you.
5: Good to be here.
1: And this is normally where I play the sound effect for and introduce our producer, Liz. But sadly, she's feeling under the weather today, so she will not be joining us. So it's probably going to go off the rails. In fact, I think maybe it already has. Yeah. Well, we're going to push on anyway, and we're going to do some aviation news right now.

0: Stand by for news.
1: The FAA and the NTSB are now reviewing an incident involving Trump's Marine One helicopter and a passenger jet that got too close. On Tuesday, as Marine One took off from the White House with Trump on board, a plane took off from nearby Reagan Airport. And typically, air traffic is paused when the helicopter is in the air. But radio traffic shows that the president's crew and the control tower had trouble communicating before takeoff.
2: Tower, just want to make sure you copy Marine 1, 3 minutes to lift. Tower, do you copy Marine 1, 3 minutes to lift?
3: That sound is broken and readable.
1: In a statement, a spokesman for the Federal Aviation Administration says, quote, based on our preliminary safety review, there was a momentary loss of separation after which the aircraft continued to move away from one another. The president was never in danger. So joining me now to discuss, Harvey Skolnick, retired air traffic controller. So Harvey, the good news is you and I are not talking about a collision, which is usually when I call you, right? We're talking about a near miss, as they say. What do you hear here in this situation? Is it a miscommunication? Well, is it just something dropping out? Like, what's the scuttlebutt?
4: Well, what he doesn't hear is what the tower controller didn't hear, and that was Marine One's transmission to the tower, and they said unable to copy or whatever they said. And, you know, that
5: last, I think, that calling broken and unreadable.
4: Exactly. And so apparently the Marine One pilot didn't hear that from the tower either. So that's, go ahead.
5: Do you want to talk about that real quick?
4: Yeah.
5: Or do you want to wait till we finish through the rest of the video?
4: No, I'm finished with that.
5: Okay.
4: I think that's enough.
5: So the thing about radios is their line of sight, right? They were parked, they were taking off from a different place than they normally would at the White House, because the White House South Lawn or whatever is under construction. And they know that the radios work from the South Lawn because they've used them there for years, right? Where they've moved to in this park, I don't know where it is. I honestly haven't even looked at a map, but my guess is that they've moved to a place where they are no longer in direct line of sight to the tower. And when you're on the ground, you get a lot of things between you and the tower. So even at like the little tiny airport that my airplanes are based out of, if we're on one side of a hangar, between the hangar is between us and the tower, it gets very difficult to hear them. As soon as you pull your airplane just out, just past the tower, or past the hangar into the ramp, you can hear fine. So it's very, very affected by obstructions, trees, buildings, anything like that. So the fact that they called three times, they barely heard something one of those times, and again, Marine One didn't hear that. Could, you know, there, it's not really a miscommunication. It's a lack of communication. There was no direct contact. And Chuck's got a great comment here. If only there weren't more efficient methods of communication in 2026.
4: Yeah, like
6: telephones. Well, I think flags are particularly effective.
4: Oh,
6: you could have got someone waving flags.
4: Well, this like article on
6: the Navy.
5: Smoke signals at the White House might not go over very well.
4: Let's see. I'm looking at this NewYorkTimes.com article, and it says, since July, Mr. Trump has been flying in and out of the Ellipse, a public park south of the White House, because the area on the White House South Lawn from which Marine One typically operates has been closed for the construction of a new helipad. So my question is, well, this just happened very recently in August, and since July they've been operating in and out of the Ellipse. Why did they not have any issues before?
5: It could be they parked in a different, they landed in a different place in the park.
4: Yeah,
5: move just be. Like I said, a very small change could make a significant difference. If there's a big copse of trees, and they parked on this side of the copse of trees, and this time they parked right behind the trees, it could, that could make that much of a difference, really.
4: Yeah, that's true. Good point. All right. Anything else to say regarding that?
6: Particularly close, was it? 700 feet?
5: No, it was barely a near miss. It was 0.8 miles. The only separation that they broke was the 0.8 miles.
6: Yeah.
5: They were more than 500 feet separated.
4: Yeah, so it wasn't really, really super close.
6: No, but it was the president.
5: neither pilot even blinked.
4: Yeah. Let's jump to this next news item. Now, I have to say, Liz was very excited about this, and I can understand why. It's kind of a sad slash feel good kind of a news story, and it involves wildlife. Liz's wildlife. No, not Liz's wildlife. It involves some beluga whales.
6: Are they the ones that make caviar?
4: Are they
6: sturgeon?
4: Yeah, I don't think so.
6: Caviar doesn't come from beluga whales. Is that what you're going to try and tell me?
5: I don't. Well, being that whales are mammals and they don't lay eggs, I'm going to go with probably not.
4: Yeah.
6: I think you're right. I think it's that famous sturgeon fish.
5: It's a bunch of sturgeon that are owned by the beluga family.
6: Why, the whale family.
4: See, people, everything's out of control already. We're only on the second news item.
5: This is why they come to us, to get the real inside look at the caviar industry. Yeah.
4: Okay, well, I'm going to start off with, we have several videos and several news items having to do with this. What does it take to, this is from a post on the Toronto Pearson, it's actually x.com, Toronto Pearson channel. What does it take to safely fly seven beluga whales across North America? A carefully coordinated journey moving through Canada's largest airport. The trucks arrive at Toronto Pearson carrying seven beluga whales, each safely secured in a specialized temperature-controlled transport unit. So it goes on. We'll have that a link to that in the show notes. But let me see. Shall we start with this video regarding the actual airplane that was transporting some of these whales? I guess we should probably tell you why they're transporting whales to begin with.
3: Right now, today, we are gathering to move seven beluga whales from Marineland in Canada. We, about 10 days ago, moved two male whales who are thriving and doing great, and we hope for the same thing here. It takes a lot of teamwork. So where I'm always amazed is how well these institutions who don't work together really stop and they listen, and they pay attention, and they're really helping to make sure that these whales get from point A to point B very successfully. The teamwork is off the charts. These are all AZA accredited institutions, which is the gold standard of care for animals in zoos and aquariums. We were up very, very early preparing the boxes that the whales are going to travel in, getting the water temperature down, getting them ready for the whales to be lifted out of their pools and put into the boxes. They'll travel in these large trucks to the airport. The airport folks will load them onto a large 777 aircraft, and then from there, take off and we'll fly to San Antonio and basically do everything in reverse. The important thing here is that we're bringing a whole group of whales. These whales all know each other, and we're thinking that the socialization that they have with each other will benefit them when they get to the pools in San Antonio.
5: Hey Jim, is that you over there?
4: Hey, yeah. What? Long time no see. Where you been? I've been flying.
5: Hey man, where are you going to Texas? Where are you going?
4: Yeah, so some of them are going to San Antonio, some to Chicago, various. I guess Liz would probably have helped us set this whole thing up. But Marineland in Niagara Falls in Canada. What? What's so funny?
6: Peter Tone telescope.
4: Oh, good thing they transported the males and females separately. Wouldn't want any of them trying to join the Mile High Club. Yeah, that would have been interesting.
5: Catherine,
4: like, what's making this whole darn airplane?
5: I can't seem to get the airplane in trim. I don't know what
4: it's like, oh, the boat. Okay.
6: Oh, sloshing around back here.
4: Anyway, so Marineland shut down, closed their doors in 2024, I believe, to the public. And since then, these whales have been living in the big giant aquarium tanks at Marineland. And they finally, I guess they've been trying to arrange for other zoos in North America to take possession of these beluga whales. And so this is now the process that we're covering. And let's see, I think we have, oh, this is an interesting one. If you'll pop that back into the big screen, someone, for me. And this is from Flight Radar 24 and ATC Audio.
7: So to give you a heads up, we're carrying some fairly sensitive cargo this morning. We'd like to roll right through to November and left turn if available, please, without heavy braking. We've got some sensitive cargo, whales, on board.
8: Sorry, 86. Have you approved as requested? Whatever you need.
7: Thank you much.
8: You don't have horses on board, do you, Qatari 8086 Heavy?
7: No, just beluga whales coming your way for SeaWorld.
8: Okay, that makes sense. I was wondering I think he's joining from Toronto. Those are the beluga whales from Canada.
9: Hey, sir.
8: Copy.
5: I feel like the title there where it says cargo pilot stuns ATC might be slightly overstated.
4: I don't, do you think?
10: 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With your hosts, Lorian and Spencer.
11: Happy Token Tuesday, everybody. And how you doing tonight? Pretty good, pretty good, I hope. It's a good night for bowling, after all.
12: And how we doing?
11: Might be your favorite day of the week, it's a good one.
13: You know what day it is. It's undeniably, indisputably, unquestionably, indubitably, undebatably, incontestably, unequivocally, irrefutably, unmistakably!

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0: regulators. 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
1: So true. 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

0: Oh, the wait is over.
1: One more song. Pack 'em, crack 'em, you know the drill.

0: Yeah.
1: Yeah.
0: Yeah.
1: All right. Let's see.
0: Yeah.
1: Let's see what this sounds like.

0: Are you only getting one channel?
1: Yeah.
0: Because I'm also only getting one channel over here in my headphones.
1: Is that better?
0: Yep.
1: Wow.
0: Now I hear them both ears.
1: Nemando.
0: Oh, let's see. Tonight, we have a first time you ever topic, and we're talking about the first time you ever ignored a problem and it went away. So if you remember that first time, give us a call. 816-607-3663. Or text. Or send a picture of the problem you've ignored that went away.
1: Cool.
0: Yeah, this song's like 6.5 minutes, so.
1: Nice. Kick ass.
0: Got some breathing room.
1: I think I'm ready.
0: Cool. I'll get the TS reset set up in the chat. And let me know when you want me to say the magic words. The magic words is what I wanted to say, apparently. Bam, bam, bam, bam, bam, bam, bam, bam, bam, bam, bam.
1: Yeah.
0: All right, then. Let's go bowling.
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3: It's so overtly sexual.
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3: She's like literally thrusting her hips up into the air, yeah. And you see her camel toe.
0: Mm-hmm.
5: We are the first! It's not about the credit. It's about I'm spitting this information out at you fast because there's a lot of it, and it's life-saving.
6: Let's blame it on the weed, everybody.
7: The truth, it can be a drug.
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9: Yo, it's Lacey Grills. Just calling to say fuck the CCP, fuck Google, fuck Canada, fuck Trudeau, fuck all the Democrats, fuck all the Republicans, MAGA for life.
10: Pot smoking bum!
11: Wow, are you kidding right now? Are you kidding right now?
12: You smug motherfucker.
13: By the way, I want to say hi to my one little fan out there. Hello, Smokey.
14: My shooter, a crackhead. He looked like Woody Harrelson. We smoking shit in a glass pipe, blowing the Lord's bubbles.
6: Oh, brother, none of this is good.
15: I'm sick of your fucking smoke.
16: That guy's fucking right.
6: Bowl after bowl.
1: Oh, yes. Bowl after bowl. Another Tuesday's here. That swell just kept swelling. I couldn't break in. I had to ride the swell. But now it is ridden. And we're all back together for another Tuesday bowl, everybody. Welcome back. Come on in. Find your beanbag chair. Kick off your shoes, your socks, and everything else. Settle in for another one. This is going to be here, episode 452 of Bowl After Bowl on this glorious August 18th, 2026. Coming to you live from FEMA Region 7, I'm Sir Spencer Wolf of Kansas City.
0: And I'm Dame DeLorean.
1: And you're a bowler. Welcome, bowler.
0: Yeah, welcome back.
1: Welcome back, bowler.
17: Ah, bowler, right on time.
1: You gotta love it. Right on time. Welcome, welcome, welcome. Lots to get into tonight. As always.
0: Another fully packed bowl.
1: You know how these bowls go, man. It's not... The days of the light bowls, that was when we were young and stupid. Now we're packing them all the way, because you never know. This might be your last bowl. We have no idea. You never really know. You know what I mean? You can't count on it. So you might as well go for broke every single bowl. Every single bowl, baby. This bowl, this episode 452, is dedicated to one of the all-time great OG bowlers, Harv Hat.
0: Yeah, Harv Hat.
1: Harv Hat, everybody. R.I.P. Harv Hat. We lost a great one. And, yeah. Harv Hat, man. You may remember, he was always the first in and the last out of the bowl for so many weeks, week after week, bowl after bowl. And we only just this week learned of his passing, which actually did occur back in May. I was astounded to find. Crazy. It's not right. It's been like this, man. It's been a season of loss, and we didn't even know how much we had already lost. Of course, a lot of us know that Harv Hat had been battling for a while there at the end, some serious health conditions, and we did have the absolute pleasure and luck and good graces to be able to meet up with him.
0: Yes.
1: At the end of last year.
0: Yeah, for my birthday.
1: For your birthday. With the MKs and Cotton Gin all joining us. Oh, man. 2026. Why you do this to us, 2026? This is crazy. So, everybody light one up and pour one out tonight for Harv Hat. He was an excellent loyal bowler, a wonderful node runner, a shepherd of the nodes.
0: Yep, the watcher of the nodes.
1: A total dude, man. A total dude. Just an absolute, one of the greatest. And he was so shy to meet up. We had been hounding him over the years as we go out east to meet up, and he finally did meet up with us. Man, I'm so glad that we got a chance to hug that guy and pass joints and introduce him to our kids and stuff. You know, it's like, it's crazy. It's crazy. You never really know
0: what's
1: around the corner. So, you know, we don't take none of you bowlers for granted. We love you all, and we loved Harv Hat. And he's been missed, you know. I mean, yeah. Even before his official passing, his presence was certainly missed in the bowl during those last few months. And man, it's with a heavy heart we dedicate tonight's episode to Harv Hat. Rest in peace, rest in power. Harv Hat forever, man. We love that guy. Oh, it's been one hell of a week. I'm not going to lie to you. I'm not going to lie to you, man. Tuesday, we last left you on Tuesday night, and we were producing the show, and there was a funny sound coming from the furnace room, which I just had to be like, I guess it's the sump pump. I don't know. Sounded like a weird transformer power substation type of loud hum. Or something like this.
0: But it stopped.
1: But it stopped eventually. Yeah. Well, we come to learn that was the blower motor of the furnace trying and failing to kick on periodically throughout the post show. So that was fun. Of course, we stumbled out of here and into bed around 5:30 in the morning that particular week. Too many bowls going down like that. We did have a shorter bowl, but because of some technical difficulties during the show. It was actually in time a lot longer than the posted episode would indicate. So we dealt with all of that. And by the time I woke up, I was like, it's a little warm in here, but whatever, I don't know. And then when I come down here, that noise is still going down, and I'm like, man, that can't be the sump. I come in and check it out, and I'm like, I look at the thermostat upstairs, it's like 82. And I said, dude, we're going to get baked out today. We're going to get baked out today. I was like, a heat index of like 109 or some fucking ridiculous shit like this. So I said, hey, you know, the furnace is not kicking on, the AC is not kicking on. DeLorean, I told you, we're going to get baked out of here today.
0: Going to get baked like a cake.
1: And I ended up just taking the second half PTO, calling in an emergency checkup, because I've got this weird little membership with the HVAC that allows me to bypass the emergency charge if I need an emergency service. So I'm like, fuck it. Why not just lean on that? They got me a guy. They said 4 to 6 at first. Said, yeah, whatever. That's cool. Once it started creeping toward the 90s inside, I was like, yeah, we got to get out of here. We got out of there. Roamed around the city a little bit. Went to some of my old stomping grounds. The Roastery Cafe, had a cup. Wandered around. Kind of remembered what it was like going in there every day.
0: Yeah.
1: It was before the second revival of the bowl. Back in those days. And boy, yeah, I remembered that I don't miss it. That was a very miserable place to work. Because the politics were so shit.
0: Mm.
1: It was just a... you ever have the workplace tyrants? The workplace tyrants, man. The guys who can just, like, crawl up your ass just because they can. You know, not to really make the place better or to make it run more efficiently. Or anything. They just have some petty power over you, and so they just exercise it regularly because they can.
0: Oh, yes, middle management.
1: Middle management. And upper, all the way to the very tippy top. Was not the greatest. So, but still a phenomenal product. It's a kind of a shame, really, because the product's phenomenal. I've heard they've since been bought out. So the toilet's probably been flushed at least a couple times since then anyway, so.
0: Yeah, I noticed the workers were wearing shirts that had several local coffee shop names on them.
1: Like, yeah.
0: They were all bought under one big thing.
1: There's like a big cartel now that's like.
0: Nice.
1: The Roastery and Messenger and a couple others.
0: The corporate merger has occurred.
1: Yeah, they've been globerized, so that's fine. It was whatever. We were just really killing time. We went from there to a playground, and then I got the text. Dude's on his way, right? So we rush home and beat him by, I don't know, 12 minutes or something.
0: Yeah. Man, we had just gotten to that playground,
1: we
0: too.
1: We did just get to the playground.
0: We let the kids listen to their own podcast that they did at Lake Satoshi.
1: That's right. Last week, we had the so-called meetup report that the kids just yapped on. So they were listening to that in the car and laughing their booties off. And then, yeah, almost right when we got out of the car, I got that text. I was like, yo, we got to get back in the car. We got to go home. You don't want to just not be there for the guys showing up to diagnose your shit.
0: Right.
1: In this emergency situation. He took a little bit of a look. Oh, this dude. First of all, my home is in still no state to really have these repair guys walking around. It's just not ideal right now. It's just not ideal right now. It's
0: I've
1: in a
0: got
1: bit
0: my
1: of
0: work
1: a,
0: cut out for me.
1: It's in a bit of a Lorian's been down sort of mode. You know what I mean?
0: Yeah.
1: But regardless, didn't help the guy's as big as a house. So
0: he was huge.
1: I'm just trying to like throw shit out of his way and make a wider path than like my normal family can get through these paths. You know what I mean? These little paths we carve. Through the collections,
0: The archives.
1: The archives. So there's an arc, you know, there's a route through the archives. And this guy's like triple anybody else is with in this house. So we've got to widen the archive tunnels for this guy. Bless his heart. He diagnoses the furnace. And it comes back bad motor. Bad motor. Bad. What is that going to run? Oh, about $1,250 before taxes and fees.
0: Oof.
1: Dios mio. I'm like, all right, well, you know, like, I don't want a him and haw. I just want the guy out of my face so I can kind of, like, digest all of this. So I'm like, all right, fuck it, schedule it. He's like, I can get it here at, like, 10 tomorrow. Because he didn't have a motor on the truck. Thank God he didn't have a motor on the truck. So he gets out of there, and I'm thinking about it for a while. And, yeah, for a motor, just a motor replacement. It's the motor inside of the blower encasing, right? So, I've been through this shit before. You know, like a few summers back, we had a bad capacitor on the outside unit that failed. They wanted a similar price to come out on a Saturday and flip that out. I was like, fuck it, I'll wait till Monday. I'll go to Charles B. McGillicuddy. What the fuck are they called? Probably should say it just because they've saved my ass several times. So it would be something that's like, I guess, nice to say. Charles D. Jones. Chuck Jones. Not the guy that did the Looney Tunes, but Charles D. Jones is a HVAC parts wholesaler. Very close to my house. About 10 or 11 minutes. Just like very close. And I went there to get a capacitor back in the day for $7 on one of these jobs that was going to cost me more than a grand. That was easy, though. That, you just got to cut power to the outside unit. You pull two wires off the old one. You slide the new one in, put the two wires back on. You're back in business like nothing happened. This repair is a little more involved, let's say. So, yeah, the blower motor, they had told me last summer that it was near the end of its life. So I kind of anticipated this would be eventually happening to me. I didn't anticipate it this soon, but you know, you never know. You can't take it for granted. You never know what end of life means. So, a blink of an eye. So the blower motor, of course, is going to be pushing air through your whole system, whether it be AC or furnace. Okay, it's what supplies the actual blowage. In the furnace room itself. And to get to that, there's a little access door at the bottom of the furnace. You pull the panel off and you're met with a jumble, garble, glumble, spaghetti pile of wires. So I did a lot of like taking pictures, labeling all of that. I also kind of texted my buddy who's in HVAC sales and repair. And was like, is this something like I can just pull off? Because I don't, you know, like that kind of an AC bill is going to be canceling birthdays.
0: Yeah.
1: This week. It's going to be bad. And he was like, yeah, you can probably do it. But he was so tied up, dude. He's like off doing his own thing, you know, making too much money and on the phone all the time. He doesn't have time to give me any pointers or call me back or anything. So, kind of on my own, we went up to Pop's because it's just like too much. We got to sleep, not here. And then I figured in the morning, let's go and try and make this happen. Well, in the morning I go to leave. This is Thursday morning. Going to leave back to the home. I canceled the emergency appointment with dispatch. And they're like, oh, yeah, okay, what's the reason? And I was like, I can't afford it right now. I can't afford that right now. There's no way. You're talking about, that's probably going to cost me $1,300, $1,400 after tax, maybe more. I just can't do that right now. Okay, the tech guy calls me like 4 minutes later. He's like, I saw there was like a cancel on. He's like, yeah, dude, I got to cancel. He's like, do you mind if I ask why? I said, I just cannot afford it. He's like, oh, okay. And then that was it. You know, no like, oh, let me call you back. Let me see what I can do. Let me.
0: Yeah, can I help?
1: Adjust some deal, stuff. No, just like, oh, well, shucks. Yeah. And then that was that. I go down to. Well, of course, first I got to, you know, work. So I'm working, and then on my lunch I go down to the Great Charles Jones, and this place is so wonderful. So in my state, the regulations happen to be very loose when it comes to wholesalers. So the guy's just kind of like, yeah, you know, just let us know what your business is. Of course, I run a media company. So sometimes this media company has to do AC repairs on studios. It's reasonable. So, you know, because of this, I can purchase wholesale parts. And I got the motor I needed plus the capacitor I needed. So I need a new capacitor that went with this particular motor. All total out the door after tax, $240. That was it. Now, I did have to, like I said, pop the panel off, separate all the wires, label them, make sure I knew how to pop them back on once the shit was done. But I pull the whole blower casing out of there. It's pretty universal from what I was looking up. It's pretty universal that there's just kind of like two little metal screws up in the top of the thing that you pull out, and then the whole thing just slides right out on these rails. And then you're just holding a big-ass metal circular fan with a motor attached and a fucking computer board that looks crazy. Okay. I don't know all of this. I'm just kind of like taking pictures. I'm giving it to AI. I'm asking it questions. I'm looking at a couple of YouTube videos, etc. I'm asking the guy at Chuck Jones what's up. And, through all that, I kind of walked myself through it. It was really just a matter of pulling that old motor out of that housing and popping the new one in. The hardest part of it all, the second longest thing was just getting myself approved as this business that can purchase a fucking, you know, it's like, can I buy a fucking part? What's this rigmarole? What is all this shit? I can't buy a part that I need for my house to work. Like, there's going to be friction there. And look, this is like one of the looser states in the country to be able to do it. If I was probably in 40 of the 50 other ones, I would have been shit out of luck. It would have been like illegal for me to even buy this and try to fuck with it myself. So, thankfully, you know, I just only had to wait like 2.5 hours to be able to be allowed to buy this fucking motor. And they're so cool over there, by the way. They always are like, they know the score and they know you're just trying not to get raped. So they're like, yeah, we can save you $1,100. No problem. Here you go. They were the same way when I went there last time for just the capacitor. So the thing that really took the longest, by the time I got out of there, it was like 3:30. And Lorian's like, what's it with, like, you going to be able to, are we going to be able to do the show tonight? It's a Homegrown Hits night. It's a Thursday night. And I was like, you know, I'm going to be honest with you. Even if everything goes absolutely perfectly, I have a hard time imagining getting there, replacing this, and then coming all the way up to Pops and bringing you all the way back. That's going to be like cutting it pretty close if everything goes totally perfect. And thank God Mary-Kate Ultra was like, we could call the Audible. You could call the Audible with her. And I was like, thank you, thank her, thank God.
0: Yeah.
1: We could do a Homegrown Hits on Friday. So that got established. That gave me a little bit of relaxation of like, okay, I'm not, because I was already at my wit's end. The hardest part and what took the longest was that the drive shaft of the old motor had been basically cold welded into the blower fan itself. The little hub is like the hole in that wheel where the drive shaft goes. So that's the stick that turns the whole fan. And, you know, in a perfect world, you just unscrew the bolt that bolts it to that drive shaft, and then you just pull it out. This wasn't pulling. This wasn't budging. And a big issue is, you know, if you just unbolt it and then just start beating it with a hammer, the problem is that you mushroom the tip of that so that it won't pull all the way out, even if you do dislodge it finally.
0: Mm.
1: So I went out, I got penetrating oil. I went out, I got a whatever the fuck that claw thing is that was suggested in the chats. Not only the bull chat, thank you bull chatters for keeping me somewhat sane, but also these AI chats. Some gear stripper, I can't remember the fucking name of it. That helped not at all because I couldn't get the claws behind anything. There was nothing for them to really grip. I couldn't get it behind this hub to push that axle out. What ended up happening was I just took a fucking Sawzall and just started going absolute caveman. I took a Sawzall and I just started sawing the shit out of the old motor. Anywhere I could get a cut in it, I cut the fucking shit out of it and finally was able to pull enough pieces off of it to expose the backside of that same axle, cut the fucking axle from behind, and then I beat it through the other way, screaming and shitting and shooting ropes the whole fucking time, just shooting blood out of my eyes. And I finally, I think after like 4 fucking hours of majorly sweating my ass off, I got that fucking axle out. I went upstairs to look at the thermostat, 96 degrees.
0: Ugh.
1: And I said, these numbers should be inverted. This is fucking insane. But got the new motor in, got all the fucking wires plugged up right, got all the new capacitor situation lined up. I was praying to God when I was flipping all these breakers back on, just please, just let it fucking work. Like, no other surprises. Just one surprise of this drive shaft, that's it. And sure enough, it did flick right on up.
0: Nice.
1: And start blowing cold air. And so I was like, well, I'm fucking out of here. I got back to Pops at like 12:30.
0: Yeah, around midnight.
1: 12:30 a.m., I think. Walking in like, just, I don't know, battle-torn, dude. Battle-torn. Are these really your toughest battles? Well, I mean, like, lately. You know? I'm not going to say it's the hardest thing I've ever done in my life. Physically, but it is the hardest home repair I've ever had to do in my life. That, I could tell you. But, you know what? All said and done, worth the whatever.
0: Yeah.
1: Over $1,000. Like, if somebody would have approached me and said, yo, I'll give you $1,000 if you just do this, I'd have said game on. So it kind of worked that way.
0: Nice. So are you offering up your services now?
1: Fuck no. I will consult.

0: the ending was happy anyway, so
1: yeah.
0: I also did get to try a new restaurant place, a little like fast food place called Chick in Waffle. The word chick hyphen in, then the word waffle.
1: Oh, I wonder what they make.
0: They make spaghetti. Just kidding. It's chicken and waffles that you can get there. Waffly good chicken. That's their slogan. I was like, okay, whatever. Just try this. It's like a novelty. It was like 5 minutes from the place that I was at.
1: Nice.
0: It was like literally the closest food I could get to there. And ended up being fire, actually. Yeah.
1: Cool.
0: You get these tender combos, but like a tender to them, it's not like a chicken finger like you'd think of. It's like a full-ass chicken patty almost.
1: Mm.
0: It's like a breaded chicken patty situation. So when I got the three tender meal, I was like, oh, fuck, this is way too much chicken.
1: Whoa, that's a nice problem to have.
0: But yeah, it was fire, actually. It was fire. That was nice. What the fuck else happened? Friday was the homegrown hit, so sorry about that, hitters. It was my fault, kind of, in a way, that homegrown hits couldn't happen on Thursday's regularly scheduled program. But thank you and thank Mary Kate Ultra for still sticking it out and making sure we did have one last week. Because
1: had to.
0: Too many weeks without a hitter lately, I was like, I can't be another reason.
1: Yeah, that would have sucked.
0: That would be nuts.
1: So. I'm glad the show went on, but boy, my brain was off for sure.
0: I think it was a different day or just a bunch of factors?
1: I think it was a bunch of factors and Friday didn't help.
0: Yeah.
1: But it's Thursday in post, so hey.
0: Yeah,
1: you know,
0: works.
1: Once you're in the hitter, it's always Thursday.
0: Yeah, you know, the beauty of the published date in the RSS feed is you can type in anything you want.
1: That's right.
0: That's
1: I control time now.
0: That's right. Yeah. Yet another move we stole from Nick the Rat to time lie in the RSS feed. So Saturday we kind of just were able to recover somewhat because I felt like dog shit. And I was pulling some clips for Battle of the Douchebags Saturday night and my head was just pounding. And I'm like, you know what? Rather than pull an all-nighter on this, I'm just going to go to bed now, and I'll get up early and do it. And I actually did do that. I got up, and I cranked out the clips that I needed, and boy, I grabbed exactly the right amount of number of clips and the right ones and everything.
1: Yeah, you were killing it.
0: It ended up going pretty well. I won't spoil anything, but... Well, I'll spoil something a little bit later on, but not yet. Battle of the Douchebags. You got to check it out. The big season 2 finale was Sunday. And
1: such a fun show.
0: Yeah, it was a great show. Fun show. Had that Ned and Boo Berry. It's her seat sitter.
1: And me.
0: And you. And myself. You were on there briefly, huh?
1: I was out there. Yep.
0: A little fart in the fart in the air.
1: Yeah, stupid me.
0: So what do you think? What was your...
1: I learned a lot. It was a learning experience.
0: What was your takeaway?
1: My takeaway was that I'm never going to pull an all-nighter again for a douchebag. It's like, I feel like it was a year, more than a year maybe, since the last time I had to represent my douche.
0: Yeah,
1: in, a battle.
0: Like- And right so, during like football playoff time, wasn't it?
1: So I
0: it
1: had like, been bookmarking things since then.
0: Yeah.
1: You know, I had a running douche board, but the problem was just going and actually clipping. And I think the biggest issue was because of that amount of time and me thinking about it the whole time, I had way too much material and I couldn't pick, but I had some biased favorites and then I had some new discoveries. And there was some timely stuff, but yeah, I'll just leave it at that. It was I was overwhelmed.
0: Yeah,
1: and I think that that's apparent.
0: Sometimes you just get buried in your own evidence.
1: And, yeah, dude, I feel like I need to read a book on debate, and then come back to battle a douchebag. You know, like
0: yeah,
1: if I could do high school.

0: government school all over again, I would join the debate
1: club. I definitely wish I would have done debate,
0: because I would have learned a lot, and it would have helped me in Battle of the Douchebags for sure. Mounting my evidence, playing it in the right order, you know, knowing when to play your cards. So yeah, but it was a great show. It was a fun one, as always.
1: Yes.
0: And the voting system is beautiful.
1: Yeah, the way that Cotton Gin is that beautiful new vote system. It looks nice. The timer is baked into it. Like, everything is so much smoother.
0: Yes. Now.
1: All Chris has to do is make sure he's not muted, and we're good to go, basically. I think I also, I don't know how exactly, because it was like I didn't have to do anything, but I solved this slapback he always gets from us, this weird magical low slapback that only exists on his side sometimes. When I was just like, hey, let me get on early and make sure that is all out of there. And it was all out of there, so I was overall very pleased with the Battle of Douchebags. Very much so. Not much of mention yesterday, but today was another whirlwind, dude.
0: We went
1: from the Cairo to checking the P.O. box to we went back to my favorite sports bar in the whole country. This place that I used to go a lot more frequently when I was growing up. It's called Chapels in North Kansas City. And it's in their little North Kansas City downtown strip. And they are basically a sports bar / sports museum. They just have, like, this guy, is it Dave Chappell? I want to say it's Dave Chappell.
0: I think it started with a J.
1: Jim?
0: Maybe it's Jim Chappell. I'm pulling it up.
1: And you might be right. I think it might be Jim Chappell. Mr. Chappell, he was a big sports memorabilia collector guy. And so the whole place is just every wall space, every ceiling space, every spare square inch is covered with some kind of sports memorabilia. The whole ceiling is just lined with old football helmets and new football helmets. He's got a pair of Jim Chappell.
0: Yep.
1: Second time. My second gut is the best. As soon as you said Jay, I was like, yeah, it's Jim Chappell. We used to go there frequently, and at one point they had, you remember when cars had metal antennas?
0: Yes.
1: And then a lot of people would have like a smiley face on the end of the antenna, as a little antenna ball.
0: Yeah, you could stick a ball on it, recognize it in the parking lot.
1: Help you find your car in the parking lot. Well, we always had, Chappell's gave away an antenna marker that was like a foam baseball with the Jim Chappell guy's face on it.
0: Oh, cool.
1: Chappell's. So, yeah, it was like a favorite spot. For special occasions, it wasn't like I was there, you know, 12 times a year or anything, but...
0: Right.
1: It was a frequent spot. They've got boxing gloves signed by Muhammad Ali and Mike Tyson. They've got a Shaq's tennis shoe in there. They've got... I had not been back since the last time you and I went, which was over a decade ago.
0: Yeah, it was before we lived in the KC area.
1: So it was before Pat Mahomes was even on the Chiefs. So I was like, oh, look at it. There's like got all this Pat Mahomes and Travis Kelce shit now.
0: They even had some Taylor Swift stuff.
1: They did on silent auction have some kind of a Taylor Swift thing. So crazy. I was like, what sport has she ever done? This is crossing the line for me. You gotta be sporting. Okay, one of the big four, maybe we'll do boxing and tennis also, and like, that's it. I don't even want to see ping pong and billiards, okay? Like, just because it's on ESPN sometimes doesn't really mean it goes in Chappell's. Okay, no Swift. They are between Swift Street and, what's the other one, though? Right there on Armour.
0: Sorry. Oh, fun.
1: So there's that. I don't know, whatever. Fantastic food, though. I was sending the MK some pictures because they have a Sylvester Stallone autographed Rocky boxing glove set and some shit from the movie. Also, they have the curly fries. I've been looking for curly fries that, like, I remember from when I was young.
0: Good, crispy, potato-y.
1: The nice potato-y crunch curly fry that has some kind of a batter, I think, going on.
0: Yeah.
1: And is like...
0: It's seasoned because it's orangey.
1: It's like past golden brown. It's like brown curly fry. And Arby's kind of tries. Okay, Arby's kind of tries to do this particular curly fry. Problem is there's just like no substance to those ones. There's not really a lot of crunch. It's a lot of mush.
0: They have to worry about speed, I think, so they don't get to fry them. And it comes off of some,
1: I don't know.
0: Yeah, a truck, yeah.
1: I'm sure this gets delivered on a truck. I'm not saying this fucking curly fry they've got there is like fresh, not frozen or any shit like that. I don't know what it is, but they have access to the 90s curly fry. Whatever it was, like, has not changed.
0: Could be double fried, and like Eric PP suggests.
1: Everyone else has got these changed curly fries now. Everybody else has got this curly fry where you're like, yeah, I'll get the curly fry. And then you're like, this isn't fucking it.
0: It's soggy and drooping.
1: It's like every fucking place you went in the 90s, like when people were still in a smoking versus non-smoking section and they'd bring out the curly fries, it was the same curly fry. It was this curly fry that you know you're familiar with. It's great. It's got like super fucking crunchy. And, you know, it was at bowling alleys. It was at it was at chains. It was at mom and pop shops. It was like everybody had this curly fry. You could go to Applebee's or you could go to Jones' Greasy Spoon. Same fucking curly fry. Not anymore. Now it's only at Chapel's. So crazy.
0: At least we know.
1: At least it's not extinct, but it's an endangered species.
0: Yeah.
1: This curly fry I'm talking about. So that was lovely. And then we met up with the agorists. The local agorists, sometimes they kind of team up with our Bitcoiners and our groups kind of blend together. And so they have some stuff. It was a couple of birthdays they were celebrating. And then they just encourage people to like sell stuff for stuff to one another, local economy type stuff, which is cool. So, of course, Augie was there with a bunch of farm raised meat and
0: the good stuff.
1: We were there just to say hey and see new babies and show off a new baby.
0: Yeah.
1: Mainly. Which was cool because they had a bunch of extra Tuttle Twin comics, so we picked some of those up. Anybody hear these Tuttle Twins? They're the based ones, right? if you do the Ron Paul curriculum, you know about the Tuttle Twins. So I don't know, it's all sweet. I'm really not a political capital L libertarian. If I ever was, it would have been a very brief time when we had a lot of fun at the convention in 2016.
0: But, In Florida.
1: In Florida. Down in Florida.
0: Yeah.
1: Stayed at a mood Airbnb, for Christ's sake.
0: Yeah, that was great.
1: Crazy time.
0: Oh, gosh. One of my favorite getaways, for sure.
1: Definitely. One of my favorite times is thanking bowlers. You want to thank some bowlers?
0: Yeah, let's thank them.
1: Thank bowlers for this. Thank bowlers for this. A lot of people to thank tonight. So just a reminder, this is a value for value production. And there's a lot of ways you can get in on that. I should have mentioned that the new raffle is in play.
0: Oh, yeah.
1: I have an overlay, but I haven't tested it. So I didn't really... I didn't want to take the extra like 40 minutes it probably would have taken to test and wire it up and everything, but I'm looking to improve the raffle experience. I'm all ears to any kind of feedback or suggestions. I've got plenty already from some bowlers in the chat, including Cotton Gin and Eric PP. I want to get an IRC bot where you can ask it about the status of the pot and all that kind of stuff. Watch it grow as the show grows, but the raffle is still live, bowlafterbowl.com/raffle. We have made several improvements to the raffle itself, including a new feature called provable fairness. And there is a basic explanation of how the provable fairness works there on the page. I have a like dissertation level write up about it that it will be published eventually if anybody is like super into the math nerdery of it. But essentially the way that it works is once we open up the raffle, we publish a draw commitment. And that draw commitment is kind of like the public key version of a private seed. The seed is kept secret until the drawing actually happens. So the deal is that when we publish the draw commitment, you can know that that hash never changes throughout the draw. And then the actual draw itself is a mathematical function of however many tickets there are. Divided by, actually, I'm sorry. We take a number that hasn't been announced yet, and then we divide it by the ticket number. So the number that hasn't been announced yet is the next Bitcoin block after we close the drawing, right? So toward the end of the value segment, we close the drawing, and then we basically wait for the next block to be solved. And the hash of that is divided by the number of tickets, and we get the remainder, which tells you which seat wins. Which is all fascinating stuff. I'll have a way longer publication about how it all works. But basically, this guarantees that nobody can, even if they pre-know the number, nobody can like buy just exactly enough tickets to win because nobody knows what the hash is going to be of the next Bitcoin block that's solved. So all that to say that what we were using before was just a baked-in, you know, random number generator from the Python library, which is all fine, but and we were just rolling it. We rolled Mary-Kate twice. You know, that's out of a very small pool of tickets that we were testing. That's pretty regular. It's not weird. But I wanted to make sure, like, hey, in the future, I want it to be provably, hey, we could not cheat this if we wanted to.
0: Totally.
1: And I think that's a little bit more robust going forward. So you'll be able to see those draw proofs. And in fact, with the test proof raffle, with provable fairness, you won that one. So
0: yeah,
1: this is looking just more sus all the time. But look at that. We've got the commitment seed, the revealed seed, the ticket list hash, the winning ticket. So all of it now fully publicly auditable for fairness in the drawing itself. So I don't know. I was like nerding out a little bit on that cryptographic fairness. Currently, the pot is up to 10,941 sats. So go ahead and get your tickets now.
0: Nice.
1: Looks like Rev has 100 tickets in the bank there. So very nice. There's so many Revs, I'm not sure which Rev it is, but I have a guess. I probably could look up, depending on what the address is that the winnings go to. But we'll get into all of that. First, we want to thank some bowlers. Gosh dang it, it's a value for value segment. We try to make all these little things that we find valuable, and we're hoping that people just find the value in it wherever they find it. You know, it's a long show, we know that. And so that's why we put chapters in there so you can kind of skip around in the show. I've heard people like to skip to certain parts of the show. Maybe they just have a certain interest. You know, if they just want some laughs, maybe they skip right to the lanes at the end. That's a nice, jovial time. Maybe they are keeping up with the weed policy news. They just go right to the behind the curtain segment. Maybe they're the Bitcoin nerds that jump to the shit stain and that's what they get out of it. Either way, and we're going to try and kind of branch more RSS feeds off with these little segments so that they're a little more digestible. But no matter what you're doing hopping around, this year value for value segment has everybody. This is where the community lives. And so it's a nice high signal spot to get to know the other bowlers and also kind of hear your value contribution and kind of participate in the show. So that's what this segment is all about. And we like to thank people who give us financial contributions up front, of course. This is just part of our emphasis on the model itself. There's a lot of different ways to do it, and we've had actually, I think, one complaint over the last 5-6 years that we've been doing it this way. One complaint that was like, well, you should just read the donation shit at the end. It's like, you know, we genuinely considered it, but we said, you know, we just find it that important that we want to highlight it. We want to put it up front. We want to have, you know, and for the live listeners, some people are just kind of hanging on until they hear their boost and then they can go to bed. Like they feel like they're allowed to go to bed, you know?
0: Yeah.
1: So I don't want to, you know, wait until it's like 1-2 in the morning central time to be thanking people. I want to thank people and then we can get into the weeds. So I like to start with the PayPals. You can get in on this action by going to bullafterbull.com. Scroll to the bottom of any page. There is a big PayPal donate button. And we do have a couple of new entries since the previous bull on the 11th. Tonight's the 18th. We have Circus Media coming in.
0: Woo!
1: With his 11-11 monthly donation. Much appreciated.
0: Thank you, Circus Media.
1: Circus Media, one of the people I'm looking forward to seeing in the October birthday bash.
0: Yeah.
1: This is your big 33 year coming up.
0: That's right.
1: Just a couple of months down the road. It'll be here in a blink of an eye. So, and then, look at this, our seat sitter, $50.
0: Woo!
1: This is winnings from Battle of the Douchebags. I felt so bashful about this. I'm going to put this value to work. Okay, I'm going to put this value to work. We're going to keep it in the local economy, okay?
0: That's right.
1: So, that's very cool. It's much appreciated. And I guess that, I don't know, did they do this for the last season one finale? I think this is a new concept where he said that the winner of the season finale, no spoilers, but would get all of the donations to that show. So I'm going to pinch off a bit and be throwing this at Abs in a six pack, of course. What else do we've got? That's our PayPals. That's our PayPals. But of course you've been hearing these pins crashing in the bowling alley. And, you know, we do the lanes segment, balls and strikes, for those of you new to all of the program. It's weird. I've been like meeting a lot of new people that are kind of like adjacent to certain circles I run in, or, you know, I've been expanding my COI lately. I've been shaking a lot of new hands. And then you tell them you do a show, and then they're like, what the fuck is all this? You know what I mean? They're like, yeah, well, I can't. Yeah, we got to be 4 or 5 hours a week. Like, I just met you, and you're not that cool, actually. I know, it's okay. Like, it takes it's a certain je ne sais quoi. It's like to be a bowler, it's a niche thing. We understand it's a niche thing. This isn't for everybody. Pieces of it are great for certain people. We have a lot of fun with the show and we try to bake it into different wacky segments so that you can find your spot and get in where you fit in. I had a fucking point, you know, and I lit it on fire and burned it to hell. I had a point with all that. I was going somewhere. It was beautiful. And then I stepped on the rake. What can I say? Sometimes you step on a rake.
0: It happens.
1: Sometimes you step on a rake because you got no notes in front of you. You got no, like, actual step A, step B, step C. So at any rate,
0: I was just riding along, enjoying the
1: riff. I know. You're just like,
0: so I didn't even see the point coming up.
1: Oh, my God, dude. It's so bad. So bad. Anyway, thanks for coming along for the ride. What can I say?
0: Yeah, if you're here, you're a real one. A real bowler, that is. If
1: you're here, you're a real one.
0: You made it.
1: We do want to thank some people who get in with this new fangled podcasting 2.0 method. It's so new that it's dead, I guess, which is why you hear these pins crashing the whole time. That was what I was going to say. Jesus. Thank you. for those of you new to the format, the end of the show, the balls and the strikes and spares, the strikes and gutter balls, that's just wacky news, and we assign either a strike for a good story or a gutter ball for a bad story, bad situation. So those you would hear at the end of the show, but throughout the show, there's a shorter strike sound. It's a little bit punchier, it's a little bit quicker, and that's actually the sound of a lightning payment hitting the node in real time. And it's just a little bit of our live interaction that we have fun with the show, and it's a way for you to participate. So we want to thank everybody who does that for us. Scrolling back to the 6 days ago Magical Mark, it looks like first one in after the morning publish, it was a 333 sat boost from Chad F. out of Castomatic.
0: Hey, Chad F.
1: And he says, my ear holes are filled. So there you go. He was waiting anxiously because I know that he probably showed up at work or was heading for work by the time we actually published the episode finally. So sometimes that happens. It goes late. You know, you forget what the fuck you were saying. It takes a little while to get back on the rails.
0: That's a side effect of being in the bowl.
1: That's right. I had a fun little quirk with Castomatic this week. So, jokes on me, I sometimes forget to hit the streams tab, right? So I hit the streams tab the day after, unfortunately. And I was looking, and I'm like, oh, I see all of these stream sats out of Castomatic from Chad F. That's very cool. But then one particular streamed sat came in as a boost for some crazy reason. And it looks like a... you know, it takes the appearance of a custom Lightning invoice boost like I've told you about in the past. And I actually got two of these. Actually, there's more than two. There's probably like four all total. So right after this, my ear holes are filled from Chad F. There's a 44 sats from Lightning invoice. And then the message says, streaming 44 sats from Spencer sent with Castomatic. So it's referencing the split name, in this case, Spencer, sent with Castomatic. It's not from Spencer. It's from Chad F. But these weird, like every, I don't know, like 1% or 2% of the streamed payments are showing up in this weird format. So I'm just trying to figure out what the hell it all means.
0: Yeah, I don't know. I see that on my side too, though. 45 sats from Lightning Invoice, streaming 45 sats from DeLorean, sent with Castomatic.
1: See, and we're in this brave new world of Ellen address in the feed. So this is kind of the world. This is why we can't have nice things. Because nobody believes in Keyson. Nobody's left using it except for Albie. And so, you know, we have to soldier on. We have to soldier on with what we've got, right? And we're trying to iron some of this out. So I just want to surface some of this weirdness as it happens to see if anybody has been noticing this type of shit as well. I don't know. Another 333 did come in. It's a legitimate boost here from Chad F, though. Also from Castomatic, he says, these kids are natural born podcasters. Couldn't agree more.
0: Yeah.
1: They're just ready for it.
0: I was impressed with the interview questions that kept it all going along.
1: Yeah. Rayla can really bring it out of them, you know?
0: Yeah.
1: She can take charge and kind of pull a story out. Another 333. Again, Chad F. from Castomatic says, is that raffle using the cold card RNG? Same winner twice in a row? And essentially, yes, really. Just a basic RNG. So it's like something that for a raffle, when you're talking about, oh, I've got 125 tickets, and I'm just going to pick one at random. Club random. It's more than a reasonable randomness. Now, if you want to create true entropy because you're hiding something as important as a secret Bitcoin wallet key, then it's, not very good randomness at all. Not very good randomness at all. Either way, we've picked something not only much more random than just the baked-in random generator from the Python library, But we've gone a step further and made it fully auditable in reverse so that everybody can know ahead of time that nothing was switcheroo'd. And like I said, I appreciate continued testing of this to make sure that everything does indeed do what we say it does. I really, just building some of this out for the first time, I've read about these concepts and I've played different games kind of like this that were provably fair raffles and drawings and stuff. And so I just wanted to replicate some of that. So we'll see. And I think that even though we do have a list of entrants, Mary-Kate Ultra has not entered this week. She's like, I can't be a part of it again. I can't even have the potential of winning a third time. That would be crazy. So hey, I hope you play again. I think you just have good luck, you know? I mean, there is such a thing as good luck. So yes.
0: Lucky Kate Ultra.
1: Luck of the Irish over there. Lots of auto boosts coming in here from Boost Me Bitch, from Pfeiffer. So hey, we had a 71, a 10, and a 100 right in a row. No notes, just the auto boost. And I don't know when Boost Me Bitch determines that it should send an auto boost, if it's after X amount of time or if it's after you pause the thing or after it hits another chapter. I'm not sure. But then I have another big string of auto boosts showing up in the boost tab from Pfeiffer. Let's see, 100, 100, 185, 100, 100, 180, 10, 100, 100, 100, 17, 10. I wish this could all be added up quickly. But back of the napkin math, I'm seeing about 1,200, 1,300 sats altogether.
0: Nice. Thanks, Pfeiffer.
1: So we appreciate you, Pfeiffer. It's our Missouri brother down there. So I'll give a Missouri smash for him. Missouri smash! Missouri smash. Love it, love it. There's a couple more streaming stats from Spencer sent with Castomatics popping up. That's the streams that Chad F. was sending. Some of them just come up as boosts. It's very strange. It's not always super certain why or what. Oh, and then here's another string of sats from Pfeiffer. 1, 2, 3, 4, 5, 6, 7, 8. Well, about 900 more sats from Pfeiffer. So we'll call it 2 grand ballpark. Love that. Appreciate that. Some homegrown hits action. Some zaps came through. Chad F., you want Ellen URL testing? Lots of different homegrown hits. I can tell when homegrown hits floods the zone. There's a big wide boost there. Ooh, boost CLI, I see. You know,
0: that's right.
1: It's a tragedy. And I might have to have a conversation with the back office about this because boost CLI, you know, we basically turn that off by going Ellen address in the feed. Because it doesn't handle that.
0: That's no good.
1: I don't like that.
0: I don't like that at all.
1: Even a little bit. So, you know, I know that there's this idea that we have to move to Ellen address in the feed. And so far, I would say my experience has been less than satisfactory. And it hasn't really opened as many doors as it's shut just so far. Okay. And so maybe that's a little bit more ironing out that we have to do. I don't know exactly, but, if it keeps being like this for, you know, another 6 weeks where like the experience of scrolling through helipad sucks now, I will go back to just key send in the feed. Like, just doesn't make sense to keep on doing this unless it's somehow starts to improve. So that's just how I'm feeling in the moment about it. Rev, Rev Hodl. Here we go. Rev Hodl, however you want to pronounce it. I have some confusion about fountain boosts and how fountain boosts have been working lately, because I think that even though my helipad preferences tell me show me the full boost amount, I feel that helipad is showing just the split amount for fountain boost specifically.
0: Hmm.
1: And I don't know if this is true or not, and I would like to like do some testing to reconfirm that. But like boosts I've sent out to certain places, it sounds like they only get the split part that they're reading out loud.
0: Hmm.
1: Here's 185 sats from Rev HODL out of fountain.
0: And which see, my helipad says Rev HODL sent 420 sats through fountain. Which sounds like the full amount to me.
1: Yeah, 420 would make sense. And 180 would be your
0: split.
1: Yeah. So, I don't know, man. There's so many things going on, and there's so many hiccups and kerfuffles that I need a nice, like, I just need a sit-down test session with a lot of different things, because a lot of different things are going weird lately since I switched this feed. So, yes, 420 sats from Rev HODL makes a lot more sense to me. And the Rev says, bull after bull is essential, 40 HPW. Thanks for all the value. It's coming from all directions. Very much appreciate that. Thank you.
0: Thanks, Rev.
1: What's next? Oh, lots of raffles. So the raffles also are showing up. This was the test raffle that we ran yesterday just to test the provable awesomeness. So Eric PP, you, and 3-peat Kate Ultra were the participants of that, and I just sent all of the test sats back to whoever tested and bought tickets. Because it's a test. It's just a test. We didn't want to lose any sats on the test. 1,000 sats from Loges. Yeah.
0: Logs.
1: Logs, damn it. Logs. I knew you were the only one to say it right the first time, and then I was like...
0: You overthought it.
1: I overthought it. This is Logs from Fountain, who says, Joe Dirt reference spotted in the wild. Now, do you have 1,000 sats?
0: I do have 1,000 sats here.
1: See, this is what's crazy, is it's inconsistent, and I've noticed this too. It's an inconsistent... Sometimes I'll get just my split showing up, and sometimes I'll get the full Monty. So, I see Eric PP in the chat says, can you send me the TLV? Yeah, I'll take a look at that. And send you some stuff that I find. What is next? Sorry about that. Bowl after bowl raffle. Lots of raffle tickets tonight. Cotton Gin's in for 25. 5 tickets Woo-hoo. To Eric PP. 25 more tickets to Eric PP. There is a Bowly Steed boost. Now, you can correct me on this number. Fountain, it says 489 sats. Is that just a split?
0: I see 500 sats.
1: Okay, so 489 and 500.
0: But I also see another... I see another
1: 1467.
0: 1500.
1: See, this is crazy.
0: It's very weird.
1: This is crazy. It's inconsistent. It's like, I don't even know what to credit. So that would make sense. If you're getting a slightly higher boost number than me, it would make sense that both of us are seeing our own splits. Because I think like yours is 33 and mine's 32 or something like that.
0: Okay.
1: Or yours is, you know, it's like yours is one more than mine.
0: Yeah.
1: For whatever. We've got it a bunch chopped up and there's just one remainder. So I put it on yours. At any rate, Bowly Steed sent significantly more than 489 sats and said, Schoolie Karma.
0: Aw, thanks, Bowly Steed.
1: Appreciate that. So wait, mine says 489 on that one and yours says?
0: 500.
1: 500. So total, that's 989. And so then it's probably like a 1,200.
0: Fountain takes a fee, so...
1: It's probably like a 1,200 situation-ish. Same with this one, 1,467. That's probably a 33-33. All said and done. Because yours is 1,500, right?
0: Yep.
1: So that's probably 33-33.
0: The numerology is so important.
1: Yeah, like this is kind of like part of the value leaking out. If we can't get the full boost number properly cited. She says the truth is a drug, though, and we totally agree. Totally agree. Tonight I'm high on ruining my feed with Ellen Address. That's what I'm high on. Yes, that's right. It's so far a dog shit experience. We have nearly 6 years of a great experience with Keysyn. Very easy, very simple, always works, except when it never didn't work. And then Ellen Address is just a sea full of nightmares. But we continue to try and work through it because we want to make it better. We want to make it better, and we've been told that this is the way forward. I retain my right to remain skeptical about that. 100 tickets to Rev. He's getting in on the raffle. 3333 came in looking just like a zap. So I should check the zapperoos.
0: Yes. I saw some zaps in the bowl.
1: Chat. Oh, yes. It looks like Eric PP has a zap coming through at 3333. And then we also have this in pub not resolving. So let me see if I can decipher who it is. The note attached says, "Love you guys, beautiful babe and family." Aww. Excuse me, beautiful babe and baby. Beautiful
0: thanks,
1: babe,
0: bowler.
1: Babe and baby. And yes, there's this in pub that is not resolving on no strudel for me. Again, the beauty of Noster. This is the beauty of all the new. The newest technology, and it's kind of funny. Okay, on Friday, we had a yet another board meeting, and the only boosts was the link that was spammed in the chat that Adam took a peek at, and then he was like, "Oh, what's this? This is interesting. This is cool." And then saw Noster log in and just like noped out immediately upon seeing the word Noster. And like, it's like disappointing, that kind of stuff. It's very unk. It's even past unk. It's granddad and it's cringe. But it's also like, I get it because like Noster makes my life miserable. Okay. And I'm like actually pro Noster, and I put it in my website and I use it like for a bunch of different stuff, and I believe in furthering it. But like, we've got to hide it under some wallpaper or something. Like, we can't ever let anybody know they're using Noster. I think that's like one of the keys moving forward. I think that like, if you're going to use Noster, you got to just trick people into it. It's like using HTTP requests. You know what I mean? Like, it's there at the front of the URL, but we don't even see that anymore. It's just kind of hidden, you know? Just kind of hidden. So, yeah. Like, it was disappointing to hear that live on the boardroom, but, like, I can't actually be that mad about it because it's like, yeah, that sucks. It's like, ugh. You use it and you go, oh, fuck. Like, this person is sending me a lovely message, right? And the best I can guess their name is inpub.f797. Well, thank you, inpub.7999. Like,
0: right,
1: like, come on. It's like, we're how many years into that experiment, and we can't just reliably look up a publicly known user's profile name in a client?
0: Unacceptable.
1: Of a funded dev, okay? Of a funded dev. Not of a guy that's just doing this as a side job. No, we're talking about one of the guys making a full-time funded project. Wow. This is where we're at. This is our life now. So yeah, like, it's not a surprise to me. I can't really actually be that mad when dude is like, "Oh, Noster, I'll be going the other way. Thank you." Woo, I think I caught a whiff of Noster. I'm going to back out of this room really quick. I kind of actually get it. 3333 from Eric PP, proving me wrong with Boost CLI. Thank you very much. I appreciate that.
0: All right.
1: Proving me incorrect. Boost CLI works just fine, and I should shut the fuck up about that one.
0: Phew. Because we love Boost CLI.
1: I did go into a full panic of like, can I even do this properly? But yes, thank you, Eric PP. I owe you 3333 for that one.
0: Thanks, Eric PP.
1: Appreciate that. Appreciate everybody who chips in with the different ways and different methods of value. I hope you all have your raffle tickets in, because in 30 seconds from now, and I know there's a little bit of delay in the stream, but I'm going to close it in 30 seconds from now, okay? So last chance to scramble through and grab some tickets. I saw Sir Libre coming in with some tickets here. Woo-hoo! At the last, at the tail end of this thing.
0: Thanks, Sir Libre. And if you're wondering where to go to get tickets for the raffle, it's bowlafterbowl.com/raffle.
1: That's right. And then, like I said, once I close that raffle, then we're just waiting on the next block to show up on the Bitcoin blockchain that will contain the winner, as I understand it. So yeah, but that's, of course, there's lots more ways to give value than just the dollars and cents and Bitcoin and sats.
0: That's right. You are also incredibly talented bowlers, and you know your talent best. So don't hide it from the bowl. Pinch a little in, whatever it is. Maybe you're a digital artist. Well, you could make some episode art or chapter art or video art and send it to show@bowlafterbowl.com. That will go to Spence and I. Maybe you see a magic number in the wild or have a great story for the lanes. show@bowlafterbowl.com. Share it. You can also, if you want to pass the bowl to someone you know will enjoy it, well, maybe you can just slap a sticker on them. Send a self-addressed stamped envelope to P.O. Box 410154, KC Mo 64141, and we will send some stickers right back at you. You can also send physical goodies or a wad of cash to that number too, that P.O. Box. P.O. Box 410154, Casey Moe 64141.
1: That's right.
0: We had some goodies in the P.O. Box today.
1: We did. We did not see an empty P.O. Box today. We saw a package in a P.O. Box today. And I'm about to open that package right now.
0: It smelled pretty good.
1: Oh, it smells great now. It is a package of Otis Bittmeyer Presents Sound Coffee. That's right.
0: Nice.
1: Participants in the latest roast. And here's kind of how the value loop works, by the way. So Otis, by the way, had a pleasure of meeting him and his family out there at Lake Satoshi this year. And he's already in the schoolie life, dude. He's like looking up to him as like the schoolie senpai. He has the school bus that's just like a sick little spot there, and then an awning that comes out of a bunch of solar hookups. You know, I charged my drone and my phone in his bus the whole time.
0: Nice.
1: So it was great meeting up with him. And then I wanted to participate in this latest roast because I got re-hooked on his coffee while I was out there, and he's, you know, roasting his own nice dialed in Guatemalan origin, my favorite Guatemalan growing region, Huehuetenango.
0: Ooh.
1: So I love me a good huehue. And yes, indeed. He said he was doing another roast. Who wants in? And I was like, I want in. And then he pulled me to the side and we had a little kind of lightning node consultation session. Nice. That's the next Bitcoin block. So that's been solved. So now I can run the drawing. But let me finish with the sound coffee part first.
0: Lightning node consultation.
1: We did a little lightning node consultation, and I just kind of let him, you know, ask me questions and kind of pick my brain over what implementation or what to use and like what to use it for, what the strategy was, all this kind of stuff, you know, what he would need to think about. And then Ooh. At the end of the session, he goes, hey, I'm just going to, you know, the coffee is going to be value for this session. And I was like, oh, cool, man. That's excellent.
0: Nice.
1: Because he was kind of like, I can't even remember how he brought it up exactly. He was like, he was asking like, so do you think that's like significant value? And he was kind of asking like, if one bag of coffee be enough for me. And I was like, hey, let me just like pay you half or something. And then he was like, no. I got to at least pay you. So it was funny. Like, we're both thinking past the wrong end of the sale.
0: Yeah.
1: You know, he's thinking, like, is one going to be even enough to cover this? And I'm thinking, like, I would take the whole bag of coffee from a guy, you know? But that's the beauty of value for value. You know what I mean? Like, this to me is fun. You know, talking to a guy about how he should set his lightning note up and what he needs to look for in his channels and all this kind of crap. Like, I could go on. You guys know how that could go.
0: Seriously.
1: Too long. He does have a little handwritten note in here. Spence, what a joy it was to spend time with you and your kids at Lake Satoshi. I appreciate the perspective and energy you bring. Signed, Otis. Thank you so much. And then, yes, on the back it says, this month I'm reading, like a reading suggestion, but I'm not 100% sure. TOI, downdraft kiln conversion? I don't know if that's just a note. I'm very confused about that part. But yes, thank you, Otis. I can't wait to drink some of this coffee. I also can't wait to find out who won the raffle. Now that the latest Bitcoin block has passed since the closing, we can run the draw. So I just go into here and raffles. Now, listen, there's going to be some more visual elements of this. We're going to cook up a little IRC experience. We're going to have a little video overlay for all of this.
0: Maybe a stinger, a little raffle drawing.
1: Oh, maybe soundtrack. A little sound where we have like some kind of spinning balls sound effect going on. Yes, all of that's coming, but we put a lot of work into this provably fair situation. So we're going to run the draw. Can I get a drum roll? Here we go. Who could it be? Oh, draw failed. Could not look up a Bitcoin block for the draw beacon. Try again in a minute.
0: Oh, boy.
1: I'm going to try again in a minute. It should have a draw beacon available. So I'm going to try this one more time. Run the draw. See, this is the beauty of it. Yes. Could not look up a Bitcoin block for the draw beacon. Try again in a minute. This is the greatest thing. If I knew the nerd math, like explained better, I could just calculate what that remainder is. So what I'll probably do is work on that while you're delivering the top 33 and the behind the curtain segment. You see what I do that? So I'm going to keep everybody hanging on the edge of their seat. You got to love live demos. Yeah, they get worse as time goes on, which is very funny. Like it was like,
0: it's like those robots just crumpling over.
1: This is the second time where it's like, okay, the test, flawless. The live, less than flawless. The test that we did yesterday, flawless. And then once again, the live is a little bit shaky. You gotta love it. Shaky show tonight, everybody. Shaky show. But that's okay. We show you all the bumps and bruises, too.
2: Here we go.
1: We're gonna do it out loud, you know, for everybody here. It's what we've been doing for the last 6 years. And really for longer than that, you know. 2014 was episode one.
0: Yes.
1: You could even remember back then.
0: The bowl has come a long way since then.
1: But yes, let me also thank some streamers who've been streaming stats. Logs has been streaming from Fountain.
0: Nice. Thanks, Logs.
1: Which we appreciate that. That was a little bit earlier today. We have a few homegrown hit streams, of course.
0: Yeah.
1: Sure, greatly appreciate it. And then we have Chad F. streaming in. So that is our streaming sats.
0: Cool. Thank you, streamers.
1: So we definitely want to also recognize them.
0: Yeah. And of course, if you want to be a part of the show, you can always give the bowl a call, because Bowl After Bowl does have a phone number. And if you don't know what to say, that's okay, because we also come with a first time I ever topic. And this week, we're talking about the first time you ever ignored a problem and it went away. So if you remember the first time you ever ignored a problem that went away, you can just pick up your phone,

0: That's right. And if you are voice shy or in a dead zone, you can always text or send a picture message to the poll at 816-607-3663. But if you want to be on tonight's live show, you better do it now, because now is the time.
1: It is the time. It's the time when we do that kind of thing.

0: In the bowl. We're doing new things in the bowl, man.
1: Bowl after bowl.
0: Doing new things live in the bowl. Every week. Trying to mix it up. Of course, we're talking about first time you ever ignored a problem and it went away. It doesn't actually work that way very often. Typically, when you ignore a problem, it just gets bigger and bigger and bigger. And then you regret not addressing it when it was a little problem. And now it's a huge problem. But there are these little magical times when you really actually can ignore a problem and it just goes away. And typically you'll find that most of those times that actually wasn't a problem. It just seemed like a problem. This was, of course, inspired by the big BIP 110 problem, which turned out to be no problem at all. But, you know, sometimes you get even luckier and a real problem does go away. Let's hear from some bowlers. Ooh, a bubbly bowler. Hit it, hit it, hit it.
2: In the bowl.
0: In the bowl.
2: How's it going, guys?
1: In the bowl.
0: It's going good.
2: How's it going, Madonna? Oh, that was cute. All right, so let's just get right into it, huh? Today's F time. First time I ever ignored a problem until it went away. When did I start doing that? Because that's like my default mode of behavior. I can't even come up with a single instance where I didn't do that. I'm sure that it is obviously. But definitely with like health related things, like, man, this, I have a little chest pain, and I don't know, maybe I should go to the doctor. And somebody's like, you should go to the doctor. I'm like, no, I'm going to ignore it until it goes away. And it always goes away. So,
1: yeah.
2: It's always worked. I have to have a success rate of over 50%, or else I'd stop doing it, you know?
0: Yes.
2: Obviously, there's critical things like plumbing issues and, you know, stuff like that that have to be handled immediately. But typically, you know, I like to play let's pretend we didn't see that game. Until it becomes a real problem kind of thing, you know? Anyway,
0: totally.
2: Kind of like leaving voicemail. Sometimes I ignore the fact that I need to do an F tie until it's way too late. Like the first time I ever heard JCD, which is on no agenda because I didn't really know who it was before. So anyway, love you guys.
1: Love you.
2: And stay in the bowl.
1: In the bowl.
0: In the bowl.
2: Yep, goddammit.
1: Oh, dude, the stupid smartphones with the dang touchscreens. When I was a kid, I loved touchscreens. As an adult, I loathe touchscreens.
0: I know. It's awful.
1: It's so funny. I love Pfeiffer saying, ignoring the problem is his default mode.
0: You know, it's
1: kind of relatable.
0: Yeah, it's very relatable, actually.
1: Especially as a kid. I think that was definitely my default mode.
0: Oh, totally. Absolutely.
1: Like, even though it's like, it affects you, you're just like, not my problem. I'm not the grown up. I'm not responsible.
0: You remember the first time you ever ignored a problem and it went away?
1: So I think the first time. Yeah. It's funny. I think it was definitely health related also. And I remember my Nana had a stationary bicycle, and I was not supposed to ride on it, but I couldn't help myself because it was a lot of fun. It was just too big for me. You know, I think I was around 3, somewhere between 3 and 5.

0: this rusty nail sticking out of the bars on the damn thing. And I sliced my leg open, like my thigh. And I was like, uh-oh. And I was too little. I think I just was like, well, I guess I'll just put a Band-Aid on it. And so I think I put a Band-Aid on it and it bled through that. And I just kept like re-putting a Band-Aid on it. I really didn't do anything. Put some pants on, was like, I'm not telling anyone about this because I wasn't supposed to be on the bicycle. And eventually I just had a lovely scar from that incident because I didn't really take care of it. I just ignored it.
1: Very nice.
0: Yeah.
1: Well, now you got a pirate scar, wound.
0: That's right. It's a very weird looking scar on my leg. Thanks, stationary bicycle.
1: Gotta love the stationary bikes. I've got an update on the drawing. I found what the problem was.
0: Nice work.
1: It was just a timestamp, the format that the mempool timestamp. When I go to mempool.space to get the latest block, the timestamp wasn't parsing correctly.
0: Oh, boy.
1: So I've pushed a change.
0: Okay.
1: We got a draw. The winner is Sir Libre.
0: Sir Libre.
1: Winning the raffle for this episode.
0: Nice work.
1: And... yes, he has been drawn and chosen.
0: And my brother in Keysend.
1: My brother in Keysend, yes. Blessings be upon him. And now all I got to do is check this box, select action, pay winner, and click run. Pay the man! I need that drop. I used to have that drop on the board, but... there we go! That should have sent to your Get Albie address provided, sir, so... half the pot is a 12,439 sat payment out to Sir Libre, and thank everybody who participated in the raffle. Appreciate that. And yeah, every week you got a chance to get some value back out. Little game that we play. And let me know, Sir Libre, if that hits your Albie. It should be like that, so it should already be there.
0: Cool.
1: Yeah, and that should be fun, and that should be awesome. And now, you can all go back to the raffle page itself and do the nerd math for yourself. Yes, nice, look at that, it came through. That part has been really flawless and seamless, the part of the payouts, I've noticed, throughout all different iterations of our raffle that we've had. And yeah, the draw proof, you can now go through and verify how we picked it out of that lineup. So there you go. Thanks everybody for playing along. It's a lot of fun. Appreciate the patience of the hiccups and road bumps as we move along. But, you know, we're getting through it, man. We're getting through it. We can handle this stuff. It ain't nothing.
0: Yeah, just troubleshoot on the spot.
1: What a little mid-show hiccup from a live demo. That's fine. Ain't nothing to me. You seen that, did you even bring that to the lanes? Now I'm getting all confused. Where it was a robot being demoed, and then it just kind of...
0: I mentioned it.
1: It gets stage fright in the middle, and they just throw a blanket over it and shuffle it to the side.
0: Yeah, stage fright. It crumples down. Yeah, It's like in
1: Star Wars Episode 1 when they turn all the drones off and they're just falling over.
0: Yeah, but this thing like crumpled. It's like back broke. It fell over backward. And yeah, then they just throw a blanket over it. And the guy kind of just skips to the end of the PowerPoint presentation that was the demo live.
1: You believe it's more in line with The Exorcist.
0: It scared me. It scared me watching it because it's a humanoid.
1: Sure.
0: And then to see the body move, like fall back like that and crumple, yeah, it scared me. I didn't like that. It made me upset.
1: It's crazy. We live in a crazy world.
0: Yeah, it's like, oh. That was way worse than you being able to fix the raffle, you know what I mean? But that was a real live demo of something that's had a bunch of money pumped into it and should be like, oh, this is the future. No.
1: Yeah, our live demo is like, you know, what, 25,000 sats? It's not anything to light your hair on fire over.
0: And next week the raffle will just work.
1: Exactly.
0: Because we're fixing the problems.
1: And next week we'll have stuff popping off in the chat and the overlay about it. So we'll have fully, thoroughly tested. We'll have another test round. This is how I do it. A test round during the week. Real round on Tuesday.

0: anyways. And then my hope and my wish is actually to be able to have the raffle open all week.
1: Totally.
0: You know, so like Wednesday we open a new raffle and then people have all week to kind of jack that pot up. Or to get jacked up on pot. Whatever, you know. Bowlers, they're versatile. That's what we love about them. Here's another bowler weighing in about the first time they ever ignored a problem, which we can't ignore problems on this show.
2: It's a pretty good question.
0: Thank you.
2: I should say it's a pretty good question. It is a good question.
0: It's not a good question.
2: I haven't actually caught the last episode to see what caused the origin of the question, but it's a good question.
0: Oh, nice.
2: It's also like, I tend to think about like where the problem went away in a positive manner. And I can't think of anything where it...
0: That's always right.
2: There's nothing specific as far as like the first time.
0: It's always positive when my problems go away.
2: But there's probably definitely been times like, oh, if you get this done, and then like, oh, well, you can't get it done because it's... I don't know, the weather changed and you can't do it because of the weather, or I think I was doing like some like taking and doing something on my car. I don't know, something like that. Like washing the car, waxing the car, but like realistically, no, you still gotta, even the rain, like it doesn't wash your car, doesn't, you know, thoroughly get it. Just prolongs it, but yeah.
0: So true.
2: I guess maybe it's like if you were doing something, you're supposed to do it, and then all of a sudden, like that thing is, it's gone. Or goes bad or something. I can't even think of something specific. Like, hey, you chop up that thing. Like, well, I don't need to do it anymore because it went moldy or went bad or kind of like that mentality. But something recently comes to mind was my mother-in-law had instigated doing a birthday for the wife and like a surprise thing. And I didn't get back to her. I just kind of like delayed putting it off as far as any plan. And then like it just didn't get on. So it never really even started. It never outside the idea of it. And like my wife doesn't even know about it. So we'll do it later for something, another birthday. But, yeah, and this was a while ago too. But anyway, yeah. But yeah, it just makes me think. Sir Spencer Dandelion. Greetings. Salutations. But yeah, it just makes me think like, when do you not do something and it's like, ah, it's a good thing I didn't do that. And again, like, it just stuck my mind, like, oh, that thing got stolen or broke or something. Well, I was like, a good thing I didn't fix that because it was going to break it. You know, it something else on it ends up breaking. But for the most part, like, at least everything that comes to my mind, it's just like, yeah, it would have been just better if it just got done.
0: So true.
2: But anyway, that's it. Love, guys. Stay dangerous. Whether or not it's getting done or you're getting it done. I don't know. Give a hearty.
0: Caw-caw! It's been a theme of my week, you know. The odds greatly stacked against me, and yet still getting it done. Because a man sometimes has just no fucking choice. You know what I mean?
1: True.
0: Sometimes a man's back is up against the wall, and he's got no choice. He has to get it done. There's just no other option. Like, option B is not getting it done. It's just like, no.
1: It's option like, B is like homicidal rage.
0: It's like, win or die. Win or, you know, many innocent people die. Save the cheerleader, save the world. Right? And that's kind of the when the chips are down. You gotta just complete the action. You have to just get it done. You have to just run it over the finish line. If you got a broken leg, you can hop on one leg. You'll figure all the rest of that out later. It's just like, cross that finish line.
1: Yeah.
0: For God's sake, please cross that finish line. And there you go. So, yes. Whether you just got it done or you're getting it done. You got it done or you're getting it done. You might be a bowler. There you have it. Thank you, Christopher Battles. Always good hearing from you, brother.
1: You remember the first problem you ignored that went away?
0: Yep. Yep. I thought about a few, because, you know, first time I ever, you're thinking, is that the first time?
1: Right, you gotta keep going backward from each time you think of.
0: And a real standout in my mind was when I swallowed the tack.
1: Oof. Yeah.
0: I've told you about this.
1: Yes.
0: And I thought, I feel like I've told this story sometime on the show at some point.
1: Definitely.
0: But I thought, you know, I don't even know if this exactly counts, nor do I know if it was early enough, because this was when I was in high school and we were moving houses. We were moving. My parents sold the house that they built when I was like one. They built. They had a builder build it, right? But to their specs and whatever.
1: That's cool.
0: The house they had built in the early 90s, they sold in the mid-aughts. Great timing.
1: Mm.
0: We all know the aftermath of that housing market. But we moved just across town in the same town that I was in. So I don't have, like, switched schools over it or anything. We just kind of, they wanted to do a little upgrade. So we're cleaning the old house out to move. And I was running the vacuum cleaner in the upstairs hallway. And as you're vacuuming, you know, you absentmindedly pick up shit that you don't want to vacuum up.
1: Mm-hmm.
0: Well, there was a thumbtack in the carpet as something I did not want to vacuum up. So I picked it up, and I was like, well, I don't want to put it in my pocket because it could poke me. It's in my pocket. So I just kind of held it in my teeth, you know, like you would a little cigarette. Just hold it there while I'm still running the vacuum, and you got to hold the cord, right? Like a vacuuming, if you're doing it right, crazy, is a two-handed job. You got to hold the cord out of the way so you're not vacuuming that. And you're pushing back and forth, back and forth. So I just put this thumbtack in my teeth, keep vacuuming, and I'm kind of backing up to turn and go down the other side of the hallway, and I back up and I step backward almost down the stairs to the basement, right? Like I take a step and there's no ground there. That's like the top stair of the basement steps. And so I go, like my arms fly out and I catch myself from falling backwards down all of those stairs with a door jam. But I also gasp. My mouth flies open and I gasp.
1: God.
0: As a reaction of I'm going to fall down backwards down these stairs and die, potentially. Didn't die, didn't fall down the stairs. But in the act of gasping, this thumbtack that I was holding in my teeth fell back, hit the back of my throat, and just triggered a swallow reflex immediately. And I swallowed whole this fucking thumbtack.
1: I hate this story.
0: And I thought, oh me, oh my, oh wow, that's fucking crazy. I just swallowed a thumbtack. What's going to happen?
1: Yeah.
0: They're going to take me to the hospital and I'm going to have to have my stomach pumped.
1: Ooh.
0: Or something.
1: Right.
0: I was like, fuck that. I'm like, you know what? Fuck that. I'm not telling a single person that this happened ever. And I'll just, you know, like, if I start having, like, extreme internal pain or some kind of a symptom that this is going wrong for me, then at that point I'll tell somebody and we can get a hospital involved. Because what if it just, you know, what if actually nothing happened? What if I didn't even, what if it's just magically fine for me? Anyway. Now, it's hard to say ignore it. It's hard to say ignored the problem specifically, because I did bust up my turds for like 3 days until I found a thumbtack in the turd.
1: And you did.
0: But then at that point, yes. Then so I don't know if that really counts as ignoring the problem.
1: Right.
0: Although it was kind of an ignore. It was like a very big time cope of like, maybe everything's just going to be fine. I don't know. And I like swallowed it backwards, right? So it's like, yeah, in my mind, I'm like, okay, so like if this moves through my digestive tract, it's going like plastic part first, like a little fish, and then the sharp part's the tail. So it's not even going to stab anything, right? It's just going to move through, swimming along with the soft side forward, the whole way, all the way. And I'm pretty sure that's how it went down, man, because no pain, no gain, no strain.
1: You never found it in your poop, did you?
0: No, I never found it in my poop.
1: It's still inside you.
0: No. I don't think it's inside me. I ignored it and it went away. I really did ignore it and it really did go away.
1: Yes.
0: I told my parents for years, though, because I ended up telling, I don't remember, somebody after like a week. Probably Tate. Right? Yeah, it's probably my sister. And then she panicked.
1: And word got out.
0: And then I had to assure everyone that, yes, like during swim practice, I busted up a turd and it was in there for sure. And it's gone now. And I've never actually admitted that that was a lie until today.
1: Well,
0: you're like horrified over there.
1: I was just like, this is totally fictional. It's not going to happen. But it would be a funny comic strip or something if, like,
0: well, this is the thing,
1: something
0: like,
1: horrific happened to you. And
0: that little stupid poke thing, like, if it stuck around, right, it goes into, like, the appendix, maybe? Is that right?
1: I don't know.
0: And then, like, the metal part has to have rusted and corroded away years, ages ago. If indeed it's still around, which I still firmly believe it just passed through. Of course, I'm not breaking up every single turd I lay. That would have been crazy then.
1: Yeah.
0: I might be more paranoid and willing to do that kind of a thing now that I'm older. And like a little bit more, I don't know.
1: Man of the house.
0: Well, I've got a lot more to lose and I have, I don't know, a less of an invincibility complex than I did at the time.
1: Sure. Yeah.
0: When you're like, what, I was like 15?
1: Yeah.
0: I was like,
1: I'll be all right.
0: Dude, go into the hospital to get a stomach pump or just keep your fucking mouth shut. Let's see. And yes. But I don't think that was the first time. The first time I ever ignored a problem was when I massively clogged the toilet. I know it's just keeping toilet. I was probably like 3 or 4. Massively clogged this toilet. And I was kind of like John is, where I like learned how to plunge stuff and so I could plunge.
1: Nice.
0: And I plunged and there was just like no action. There's no unplunging myself from this clog. And it was a classic too much toilet paper has been used type of clog, right?
1: Like, of course, yeah.
0: You're a stupid young boy, you use too much toilet paper. Why? I don't know. You just aren't really smart with your toilet paper usage yet. Takes a while to get that wrapped around your head. So it was just sitting there, and I thought, you know what? If I tell my mom, she's going to be really fucking pissed. But if I just ignore it, maybe something good could happen. Maybe something bad will happen and she'll find that it's clogged. But if that happens, I'll be in the same boat as if I just tell her right now, right?
1: Mm.
0: So it's like, I could tell her right now and I'd definitely be in the shit. Or I could ignore it and then only maybe at some point in the future be in the shit. You see?
1: Yeah.
0: So I decided to roll the dice. I'm like, well, you know, definitely fucked. No, let's go with maybe fucked. And yeah, I went out to watch cartoons, whatever. Come back like maybe 3 or 4 hours later. And like the water looks a little clearer and the level of the water is lower.
1: Oh.
0: So it's kind of like had a chance to probably soak and break down and seep through. And I flush the toilet, goes all right down.
1: Nice.
0: No problemo. So yeah, sometimes you can ignore a problem and it will go away.
1: Yeah.
0: And I find that it's a rare occurrence. You got to play it really careful. You got to play it really safe. But many of the times it's kind of these scenarios where you're either definitely fucked or you have a chance to not be fucked if you just like wait it out a little while, you know? And honestly, from an early age, I kind of learned that getting in a big-ass panic and assuming the worst immediately brings the worst immediately, right?
1: Yep.
0: You can hasten the worst to you if you just freak out and go, oh, shit, it's over. If you can just step back and say, well, I could definitely be cooked if I decide that I'm cooked right now, or I could let a little time pass and we can, like, let things develop. It's not necessarily over. It's not necessarily fucked. It might be. But if it truly is all the way fucked, let's just deal with that later when there's no running away from it, right? Like, at a certain point in time, there's going to be, you hit the wall, you feel the internal pain in your small intestine, you develop internal bleeding, whatever. But until that actual moment, things might not be as bad as they seem. Let's just find out together. Let's just keep the mystery going a little bit.
1: It's very Taoist.
0: Hey, man.
1: Inaction also being an action.
0: Inaction really saved my ass a lot of times. This cold guard.
1: Dude.
0: Inaction saved me from losing a bunch of Bitcoin to this cold guard. So, hey, you know, what are you going to do? Nothing if you're wise, many times in many scenarios. In many cases, nothing if you're wise. Cool. That's all the voicemails I had. Thank you, Bowlers, for weighing in. We appreciate that. I want to hear the first time you ever saved money repairing it yourself. First time I ever saved money fixing it myself. That's what we're talking about all next week. So you can start as early as tonight. Just give it a call. You know the number.
3: Please note, the number is
0: 816-607-3663. Hell yeah, hell yeah. All right. Moving right along.
1: Top 333. All right. I saw that 33 Oklahoma counties are under a burn ban as dry conditions raise wildfire risk.
0: Dang.
1: Yeah. It's hot down there. What can I say? I get that, and I think that it's just funny that it's a magic number this week.
0: Yep.
1: Magic number amount of counties. And it's interesting. There's some that, in the middle, that don't seem to be affected. But, you know. Smokey the Bear and all, you can prevent wildfires. Just put your fire out when you're done and monitor the situation. Don't let it get out of control.
0: That's a problem you can't just ignore and it goes away. The fire getting bigger.
1: Oh, gosh. That's true.
0: That must be addressed quickly and calmly.
1: Yes. You got to be prepared before you make the fire.
0: That's right.
1: To be able to put it out.
0: You got to have a shovel nearby. You got to have the bucket of water. You got to have a hose.
1: Yep.
0: The more of those things you have, the better.
1: That's right. I also saw 33 Minnesota communities received grants to plant thousands of trees.
0: Wow.
1: I like that. That's, I'm actually okay with my tax. I don't live in Minnesota, but if this is federal funds, then that's fine. My tax money can plant trees. And it's funny because I think it was last bowl we were talking about the data centers and there was a magic number amount of CO2 emissions from a proposed big data center. And I said, well, you're going to need 1 billion trees to offset that. And here we go. Minnesota, 33 different communities. They got $5 million each to plant trees. That's a lot of trees, I would say.
0: True.
1: Being planted. 5 milli worth of trees?
0: 5 milli.
1: So that's pretty cool. That's a lot of trees. Glad to hear it, Minnesota. More of those stories. More trees being planted. Because trees are good. For us. And for the world. I also saw that... This is like the state... State 33s here. In Kansas... their Department of Transportation announced that they received over 37 million doll hairs for 33 transportation alternatives projects.
0: You got me, damn.
1: So these are things like bike lanes and turning abandoned railway corridors into trails.
0: Sure.
1: They want to
0: trails program.
1: They've got a focus on safe routes to schools. That's kind of cool. So that kids can ride their bikes and walk like normal kids to their schools in a safe way, I guess. Historic transportation facility preservation and rehabilitation. Sounds pretty neat. That's fine. And what else? Scenic and environmental improvements. Always good. Nice to have pretty places to walk, ride your bike, hang out, and yeah, I guess have alternatives to driving, although driving is pretty fun, not gonna lie. But yeah, they got $37 million to do this, so pretty good get.
0: 37 for the 33.
1: That's right, 37 for the 33. And yeah, you know, there's some counties getting over $1 million. I think the biggest one I saw was like 2.736 million to Wallace County. Good job, Wallace County. They're going with the Safe Routes to School plan implementation. None of the counties got 3.3 million, or I'd be really looking into what they were doing.
0: Right.
1: You're the special chosen one, aren't you? What have you got going on? And finally, I've got a video to wrap up this segment. And it's a story we've heard before, but it keeps coming back. And apparently,
4: President Donald Trump's approval rating has slipped to the lowest point of his presidency. A fresh Reuters/Ipsos poll wrapped up on Monday shows just 33% of Americans now approve of his performance in the White House, while 64% disapprove. The drop comes as the US war with Iran drags on, with most Americans convinced it will last much longer than promised. About 80% of respondents, including 87% of Democrats and 71% of Republicans, say U.S. involvement in Iran will go on for an extended period of time. Only 16% believe the conflict will end in a few weeks. The war has paralyzed a fifth of global oil trade, pushing gasoline prices sharply higher and squeezing U.S. households. The national average for gas has jumped to over $4 a gallon.
1: 33%
4: since the fighting.
0: Wow.
1: And like I said, I swear there have been multiple polls showing that number as his approval rating.
0: Yeah, it like stays at 33%, but it's like slipped to 33%.
1: Yeah, every single time.
0: Which it's is so kind of weird. It's like the Bitcoin price, you know. It's still at 65k, but now it's like up to 65k, but it's going to be down to 60, you know. Yeah.
1: Yeah.
0: It's all so tiresome.
1: Exactly. But it's a magic number, so it gets you looking. What's that about? What's that signaling? Are they trying to remind us that this is a forever war?
0: I love that there's like the most cope about it in the Republican ticket, but it's still barely any cope.
1: Yeah. Yeah. They're like, oh, it's already only been a few weeks. So what's a few weeks more? It's like the more than weeks, it's turning into months. That's what that is.
0: And right. Yeah. I mean,
1: it's like a cycle that just keeps repeating. We have a negotiation. There's no negotiation.
0: And this shit started in like February or something? March?
1: Yeah, March sounds right. It's been a while. It's been more than a few weeks, let's say. You know, there should have been 15 days to flatten the war in Iran, and we are
0: February 28th, yeah.
1: Wow, you nailed it. We are way past that. 15 days to stop, to end the war.
0: The last day in February. Yeah, I knew it was February. And now we are almost all the way through August. We're over halfway through August.
1: Crazy. Well, I'm ready to go to the behind the curtain segment.
0: Okay, let's do it.
1: Let's start with a video. Georgia is talking about doing some new things for patients and really testing the executive order.
5: A Georgia group is proposing some new changes to how medical marijuana gets to patients.
6: Atlanta News First political reporter Doug Reardon is live outside the state capitol tonight. And Doug, they want people to be able to get it through the mail.
1: That's right.
0: Oh, boy.
7: Yeah, just like you would get a letter or a package from Amazon, that type of thing. But because of recent changes in Washington, this is something that the Georgia Access to Medical Cannabis Commission actually thinks might be possible here in our state. Other states do it, they noted, just about 31 of them. And this would really be, they say, a game changer for people who can't have easy access to dispensaries here in Georgia. Corey Lowe says the only thing that's helped with her daughter Victoria's seizures over the years has been medical cannabis. She can't leave Victoria on her own, and getting to the dispensary to pick up her medicine every month is a drain on everyone.
8: So if someone has cancer, if someone has seizures, or they're on hospice care, they can't just hop in the car and drive 30 minutes to a dispensary and get medicine.
7: Lowe, who is also the director of cannabis advocacy group Peachtree Normal, is hoping new regulations being considered in Georgia to let patients get their cannabis through the mail comes through.
8: I'm glad they're listening to the patients. It's Georgia patients first, and that's what this means, is putting patients first.
7: The change was made potentially possible when the federal government rescheduled marijuana from a Schedule 1 drug, the most scrutinized in the country, to the much tamer Schedule 3. According to a memo authored by Attorney General Todd Blanche, it allows USPS, UPS, FedEx, or any courier that offers trackable, certifiable deliveries to ship to patients.
9: It's new for our state, but it's definitely not a new concept nationwide.
7: Andrew Turnage is executive director of the Georgia Access to Medical Cannabis Commission, the group considering the change. Turnage says it's not just tough for parents to get to dispensaries, it's hard for elder patients, people living full-time in long-term care or medical facilities, and for patients who live in what he calls dispensary deserts.
9: You don't have a dispensary in all areas of the state, but we do have patients in all areas of the state. This obviously is going to provide a great option for patients who are having to currently travel hours one way just to get to a dispensary.
0: Yo, that UPS cowboy hat was tight.
7: USPS told us today they would comply with all federal and state laws. We did not hear back specifically from FedEx and UPS on this, but the Cannabis Commission did tell us that many of these couriers, including UPS and FedEx, already have rules and regulations in place to be able to skip Schedule 3 drugs. Think about when they have to bring a load of, say, pharmaceuticals from a distribution center to your local pharmacy. They just couldn't do it before with Schedule 1 drugs. We're in downtown Atlanta. Doug Reardon, Atlanta News.
0: I don't know if I buy the whole schedule part of it.
1: Right. And that's
0: especially
1: because
0: they brought up that, like, it's not new to Georgia, but it's like been done in other states, you know, or it's not new to other states, it's just new to Georgia. And it's like, well, if it has to, if it hinges upon the schedule change, it would apply to all states. It would be new to all 50 states.
1: Yes.
0: So actually, what's that all
1: about? I was confused about that, where he's saying, like, well, 31 states are already doing it. I'm like, people are just mailing pot. I know that there's many states that offer delivery.
0: It can be done. Well, it's been done for many years.
1: Yes. But I mean dispensary to patient.
0: Right.
1: Medical dispensary to patient. Mailing weed.
0: I mean,
1: like, delivery exists.
0: If you've got
1: in
0: an address,
1: states.
0: You've got a package, you've got the guy
1: package
0: that takes
1: delivered.
0: It from where you give it to the guy to the address.
1: Yeah, exactly.
0: Yeah.
1: But yeah, the schedule thing is so stupid because, again, recreational weed, adult use weed, however you want to look at it, weed on one hand is Schedule 1 as federally illegal as it gets and cannot be mailed. But if it's medical weed, which is to say the same weed sold by a medically licensed dispensary or grower, then it's okay to be in the mail. But the mailman doesn't know if it's medical or fun weed.
0: Like, am I a recreator? Am I a patient? If I just order the weed and then I sit here really calmly and politely, then it's Schedule 3, right?
1: Right, yeah. It's so strange.
0: I can be patient.
1: I am patient.
0: I'm more patient than you.
1: I mean, if you're using the mail, you gotta be patient.
0: Exactly.
1: I'm sorry.
0: That's exactly right.
1: I love mailmen. I know it's not your fault, but USPS is a slow-moving process right now. Things, you know, they're like, we'll get, sometimes you pay a little extra. Oh, yeah, let's get it there in 3 days. 6 days later, you're like, is it going to get there? Yeah, maybe. But not in the time that you thought. So Georgia is trying to get patients their weed. And, hey, I think you should be able to get your weed however you want, including out of your backyard. You know, it's freaking weed, dude. We got to move past this. We need to just remove weed from the Controlled Substances Act altogether.
0: Right.
1: No federal involvement here. We don't need federal legalization. We just need them to say, you know what? This is not our issue anymore.
0: Think of all the places you can get beer, Everclear, Drano. You know, I mean, at a certain point, you got to be like, all right, and here's some weed.
1: Seriously. Mouthwash. Available everywhere.
0: And here's just some weed, you know? It's not that crazy.
1: Yeah. Just, like, put it with the kitchen herbs. Rosemary and thyme. Marijuana. So put it over there. It's an herb.
0: A lot of options.
1: Yeah. So, whatever. I saw that there was an emergency order this week in Massachusetts. Uh-oh. Coming down from Governor Healey. Don't you love those emergency orders that they can just press out their little PR newsletter and all of a sudden things have changed?
10: Call 911!
1: Yeah, total emergency, right? So I have a video.
11: Massachusetts is cracking down on kratom sales. 22 News reporter Sarah Bianame joins us live in studio to explain what the new restrictions could mean for our local communities.
12: That's right, Ciara. Governor Moore Healey just announced new steps to protect residents from kratom products.
1: Protecting people, guys.
13: A new emergency order is restricting kratom sales in Massachusetts for up to a year after a 14-day notice, while also expanding education and treatment resources.
14: The city of Springfield was already pursuing it. We were hoping that you would see this from the state, from the Cannabis Control Commission also.
13: This comes after the Department of Public Health temporarily classified all forms of kratom as Schedule 1, a move state officials have been debating about.
15: We're back and forth in the legislature of what we're going to classify it as. There's different bills. There's a bill in the House. There's a bill in the Senate. And I know we've allowed local municipalities and towns across the Commonwealth to sort of regulate it and ban it on their own.
13: Now that the state backs local communities like Springfield, there's more power to limit convenience stores from selling various forms of kratom.
14: Where our kids and young families are going in there, and they might think it's cookies or it's gum or just because they look similar.
0: Bro, enough with that shit.
14: So we already went after that. But this kratom is an issue.
13: What makes this drug so dangerous?
0: Does this look like cookies or gum?
1: No.
13: Is the inconsistent fucking mong. Serious health risks like seizures, addiction, and hallucinations.
0: Dude,
13: it's so as part of the statewide effort, DPH will also provide local health departments, providers, and treatment programs with information on the new restrictions, kratom's risks, and available treatment and recovery services.
16: With the emergency order still new, some officials say more research is needed in order to make kratom restrictions permanent.
17: I fully support that ban for the moment. We are tested with so many drugs out there and having challenges that come out, you know, in 10 years or 5 years.
13: Or 2 years.
12: The city of Springfield has derailed proposed restrictions on kratom in the past due to enforcement and testing hurdles. Working for you, Sarah Bianame, 22 News.
1: So, you know what happens when you ban stuff or when you prohibit things.
0: Right, it gets more expensive and dangerous.
1: You just create a free market for it, a free market environment,
0: I just
1: right?
0: don't know why it's always the, well, we're deciding whether it's going to be Schedule 1 or Schedule 3 because a kid could think it's a cookie.
1: Dude.
0: Like, does that have any, like, place in reality?
1: No.
0: Is that really where we're at? Is that, like, that's the reason? That's the impetus of the change?
1: And I, only going from boots on the ground, what I see in the stores, like, I've never seen kratom edibles. It's just capsules or powder you can put into a drink.
0: Right.
1: Or, like, a vape.
0: Right.
1: So there's nothing there that a kid is going to be looking at and be like, ooh, yummy gummy bear.
0: Yeah, it's so crazy, dude.
1: It's, yeah, so frustrating. And then just, oh, we gotta protect the people. Well, what about the people that use that as medicine? Literally everything. There's many things out there, and they can pretty much all be used as medicine in a responsible manner. Like, you can't protect people from themselves. Hate to say it.
0: But you can try.
1: Damn nerfed society.
0: You can try.
1: Yeah. Oh, yes, that's just what I want to do, is rely on the government to keep me around. So, I don't know. It's frustrating. They, like, it kind of reminds me, I mean, it's parallel to weed, right? Because you have the hemp industry that popped up with weed, and then, actually, I don't even want to say the hemp industry. I don't want to throw them under the bus. Let's look at, like, synthetic weed.
0: Sure.
1: That came out as a, oh, you gotta pass a urine test for work, so try this spice instead. And it's, like, total crap. It's not weed at all.
0: Yeah, and it turned people into, like, the scariest people.
1: Yeah, like, zombie people that needed it's, more immediately.
0: It's so crazy, actually. Like, a lot of that spice and K2 and stuff, what, like, I don't see a lot of that product now. But there was a time in, like, the late aughts where that stuff was really prevalent in early teens, you know, from like 08 to like 2012, 2013.
1: Yeah.
0: And I feel like that's kind of gone away because of all of the different hemp derivatives and this like farm bill stuff.
1: Yeah.
0: Made the real thing a little bit easier to loophole.
1: Yeah.
0: But dude, when they were just like spraying chemicals on the potpourri, and then like the people who were smoking that shit every day,
1: yeah,
0: were turning into like
1: they changed.
0: They were
1: drastically.
0: They were like what prohibitionist propagandists say people on weed are like. You know,
1: yeah,
0: what I mean?
1: Reefer madness.
0: Like, they're like,
1: are you gonna hatchet kill me?
0: I don't know if it was fully hatchet kill, but it was certainly like
1: they had that look in their eyes.
0: Not
1: sometimes.
0: Able to speak as well and stuff like that, you know what I mean? Like the, oh man,
1: yeah,
0: once people started like needing the spice, it was like, dude, that's crazy.
1: Yeah, it was to the point of, I mean, for me, I was working in a head shop at that time.
0: Yeah.
1: And the owner put potpourri in the store, and it started off, someone was like, I'll try it, you know, one day, just totally normal person, whatever, came back like the next day and bought fucking all of it. And was just kind of weird about it. And I was like, oh, boy. And then, you know, so then I was like, oh, it's a good seller. But it's like, yeah, but the people reminded me of the children. If anyone's seen One Piece, on a Punk Hazard that need their candy.
0: Yeah.
1: You know, just like really irritated, kind of sweaty. You're like, oh, no, you're having withdrawals.
0: Yeah, that's crazy.
1: Like, you know, like, and so it's like,
0: not,
1: what is this
0: that's
1: exactly?
0: Not weed,
1: like,
0: that's for sure.
1: I don't even want to. I said,
0: that ain't some weed.
1: To the owner, I said, I'm not selling that.
0: That ain't even some cigarettes, bro. Like, that's.
1: Yeah, I got glass pipes. I've got functional glass art, and I've got cigarettes here. And that's where I to draw the line.
0: Yeah, dude, that shit was too crazy.
1: Yeah. But
0: And purely a product of prohibition, you know what I mean? Like, you wouldn't
1: exactly.
0: have to have fake, weird, made-up chemical weed if weed wasn't illegal.
1: Yeah. So, to pivot back to kratom, there is an extraction going on of the 7-OH, which, if you're just extracting this one chemical
0: mm-hmm.
1: and hitting it in a huge amount, you know, it's got very opiate-like effects and whatever. And this is, I'm a whole plant medicine kind of gal.
0: Right.
1: Always have been.
0: Entourage.
1: So, when you see that, I don't know. It sort of reminds me of, like, the oils in weed and stuff. And not all of them. But, you know, weed's got its extracts, too, and whatnot.
0: Sure, the concentrates.
1: Yeah, concentrates. And people will have a much different experience using that versus just smoking the flower, rolling a joint. And same for kratom. But do I think it all needs to be prohibited because of that? No. And do I think that the extracts need to be prohibited? No. I think that you should just have a heads up of the potency of it. So, I don't know. It bums me out. Any prohibition bums me out because all you're going to do is add the taboo to it and make people want it more, honestly, and build up a I mean, hey, you want to build up a free market, go for it. Around it. The old black market is always working. Underground never sleeps. But it's just stupid. I think that when you keep things above ground and available for people, then people can test it and use it and talk to each other and solve problems, you know? But whatever. Here we are. Massachusetts on the emergency order. Putting the kratom away. It's gay. I also saw kind of a bummer story come out of North Carolina this week where a Supreme Court upheld the ruling that, well, there was, you know, a case that was being discussed, and they upheld this conviction, which they were arguing, you know, it was a warrantless search. Well, the cop smelled pot, and the Supreme Court has decided, yeah, if cops smell weed, they can search your vehicle without a warrant. And I think that sucks because weed is very smelly.
0: It's so true.
1: And it's not very dangerous. So just smelling it. Like, you could literally have a closed bag from a dispensary and now a cop can be like, well, I smell weed, so I'm going to search your car. That sucks. That's bullshit. Or you could have been hanging with a bud. You know, could have been Friday.
0: There could be a skunk in the area.
1: Dude, there could be a skunk. And all of a sudden, you're getting searched for pot.
0: Smells very similar.
1: Yeah. And you expect a cop to know the difference of anything? It could be hemp. Anyway, that sucks. I hate seeing anything to validate warrantless searches. And I really hope... I hate the smell of pot rulings that they've got going on out here in all these different states. I also saw that in Virginia, where they were trying to delay the crackdown on hemp products and this whole prohibiting the hemp market and pivoting hemp products to the licensed weed industry, the judge has declined that request from the dispensaries or the hemp stores out there, the hemp businesses. So there will be no delay for the THC rule change out there, which is a bummer. And other than that, I heard that Matthew McConaughey is a quitter. Did you know that?
0: I did know that, yeah.
1: Oh, gosh. I didn't know that. And he's a celebrity, so I don't really give a shit. But I have a video where he was talking about why he's a quitter. And it kind of said...
18: What a cool, groovy little tune. It's also the reason I quit smoking weed. Right around the time
1: what is that like?
18: Weed started turning hydroponic. A lot of y'all don't remember. But weed used to be you could roll a joint, smoke it, pass around. Everyone giggles, gets some
0: Hydro
18: munchies.
0: Hydro is older than
18: maybe
0: you, man.
18: Runs off and tries to get some snuggle time.
1: Still can,
18: well, then it
1: man.
18: Started getting this hydroponic stuff where, like, one toke, people, the subplots could become unmanageable and people would implode. And anyway, it was around that time, and I was headed to, it was a night, I was, this particular night, I was headed to my own birthday party that my friends were throwing at for me at a club. We'd taken over the club, my birthday party. I'm going to drive myself. Before I go, my buddy hands this joint. He goes, here, man. I took a toke, have some of this. Super fun. Well, I get there, and I take a toke in the car. It was not like the weed I'd smoked before. I listened to Janet Jackson's That's the Way Love Goes 24 times in a row.
0: So
18: when I finally got out of the car,
0: sounds awesome,
18: to go into my birthday party, no one was in there because it was over. They had all left because I sat in the freaking car. What a cool, groovy little tune.
0: Is that for it's real? Also the that sounds that's, like a bull to me.
1: That's what I think, too.
0: That sounds made up as fuck.
1: Wouldn't you be looking for the birthday boy?
0: 24 times of a 3-minute song. Let's say it's a 4-minute song. That's an hour.
1: Yeah.
0: And 10 minutes.
1: And people gave up on you at your own birthday party? You got some bad friends.
0: When it started to go hydroponic, man.
1: Dude, that makes me so frustrated too, right? Because it's like, yeah, so the plants are just growing inside, but it's the same plants. It's just weed.
0: I smoked that Mexican brick swag, okay, in the outdoor when I was in high school. And I remember when I got to college and I first saw the actual good weed, that dro. I remember the first time I saw a beautiful nug, and it was like all sparkles. There were orange hairs, and it was purple, and it was green. All these different colors. Somebody told me they paid $60 for an eighth of an ounce, and I said, boy, you must have got robbed. And then I tried it, and I smoked it, and I thought, my God, this is the most wonderful, glorious puff of weed I've ever had in my life. I mean, come on, Unc.
1: Dude, it's so pathetic. I didn't know he quit. That was all. And I also...
0: toke in the subplot, dude. It's like... like, okay, there's...
1: Drama queen.
0: There's dabs, okay? And the dabs are... You know, it's very concentrated THC levels for sure. It's like the high will hit you like blam. But it's also physically punishing.
1: Yeah.
0: You know, I mean, you first try to dab. Now, there's guys that get used to it and get seasoned to it.
1: Especially if you had butane extracted dabs.
0: But if it's like your first dab, bro, and then you're like...
1: and you get the wheeze.
0: For a while, you know?
1: Yeah.
0: But, dude, you're just talking about indoor hydroponics? Like, okay, and so instead of like an... Instead of your Mexican brick that's like 5 to 8% THC or whatever the shit is, instead of your outdoor where you're getting like 15, now you're up to like 28% THC. Whoa.
1: Oh my gosh.
0: That's giving me nightmares. All right, Granddad. Maybe he should quit smoking weed at that point. That's all he can handle, bro.
1: He's definitely a storyteller, too. And I mean, like...
0: Obviously. Yeah.
1: I mean, he's an actor, you're lucky, right? Yeah,
0: he's an actor.
1: But...
0: So, like...
1: I'm pretty sure that the reason why I didn't think he quit was because he talked and talked about smoking weed with Snoop Dogg. And at one point, he was like, yeah, I smoked this weed with Snoop Dogg. And then I rapped for, like, 13 hours straight.
0: So, he's so full
1: and I was
0: of
1: like,
0: shit,
1: well,
0: bro.
1: That's full of shit, dude.
0: Guy's totally full
1: but then
0: of
1: it's
0: shit.
1: Like to say that you quit and then you're smoking with other people.
0: I quit because it was my birthday and, you know, nobody saw me.
1: Can't believe a word that man says. Never should have. But anyways.
0: I don't smoke the hydro. Be a lot cooler if you did.
1: Yeah, that's right. Oh, anyway, that's all I got for behind the curtain tonight. Right.
0: Well, I'm happy to report we do have a hot, fresh metal moment. Woo-hoo! Coming out of the great Sir Rev Cybertrucker's laptop straight into the bowl. Let's check it out, huh? Let's see what we got for ourselves.

While generally considered to be firmly in the realm of alternative metal, funk metal, which emerged in the mid-1980s, is a high-energy fusion of heavy, aggressive rock and the danceable, syncopated rhythms of funk music. The genre, which saw mainstream success with artists like Red Hot Chili Peppers and Faith No More, is defined by slap bass techniques, varied vocal styles, and a heavy influence on later nu metal. Formed in Los Angeles in 1982, the Red Hot Chili Peppers established themselves as pioneers of alternative funk rock, overcoming early tragedies to achieve global stardom. Inducted into the Rock and Roll Hall of Fame, they hold the record for the most number one singles in alternative rock history. From the 1989 album Mother's Milk, this is Red Hot Chili Peppers, Higher Ground.

0: nice.
1: The Rev heard the chat's call for the funk metal, and he delivered. Very nice.
0: Yeah, ask and ye shall receive.
1: Look at that.
0: Very cool.
1: That's right.
0: Good to hear the Rev back in the bowl.
1: Yeah, absolutely. Appreciate you, Rev. You can follow along with the Rev's shenanigans. He's on the Fettyverse at Sir Rev Cybertrucker at noauthority.social. Give him a foller. Give him a holler. So thank you very much, Rev. Now we turn our attention to what's been going on lately in the old Bitcoin world, the world of Bitcoin.
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3: 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Streaming SaaS boost the grounds, makes it really want to build a node.
1: If you don't want to build a node by now, then you'll never, ever, ever build one. Or maybe, I don't know, maybe it's just a little longer, you know. We have a very low time preference on all of this stuff, you know. We're talking to people over the years, and, you know, we've told them ages ago, you know, we get this question all the time. What wallet should I use? What platform should I put my, what setup should I have? What's this? And, you know, for our money, we like just getting a computer of some kind. Literally, all the options are pretty good, pretty fine. A desktop, we do the little mini PCs. If you want to get started on a Raspberry Pi, it's still feasible just to start out on one. I don't think that's a long-term permanent solution, personally. But it's a good way to just dip a toe in the water and get a node up. That's kind of your long-term deal, is a Lightning node running on your own little computer, because of a lot of things. First of all, of course, you can directly participate with the Lightning Network. But secondly, because it's going to force you to learn some stuff, it's going to actually teach you about the underlying protocols. You know, you can sit and listen to podcasts all week long. And we do. And we do. But, you know, if you don't actually have the muscle memory of doing it, of sending the sat, receiving the sat, opening the channel, closing the channel, it doesn't really mean much. Doesn't really mean much if that's the case. So the knowledge and understanding that comes along with node running is really not to be slept on, in our opinion. So that's why we bring you this segment each week. It's to, you know, look at the world of Bitcoin, what's going on, but also to kind of talk about our nodes, running our nodes. You know, I've heard so many guys over time just be like, well, we just really want it to be easy, stupid easy, where you just open the app and you touch one button to send or one button to receive, and then that's it, and that's... You don't even have to think ever any deeper than that. And they just like, they just want people to be sending and receiving Bitcoin, and then that's it. Like, that's all they want. They don't want anything else. They're just good with just that. And like, the reason I'm always scratching my head at that, this idea of mass adoption, this idea of dumbing it down for grandma to get on, is like, why? What are they doing? You know, like, is that really deep enough to solve any kind of novel problem? If it's that simple, then, like, what's the point of them using Bitcoin? You know, like, let's back up. Why is Bitcoin good as a money at all in the first place? Why is it even worth, like, using as a medium of exchange? What's wrong with PayPal?

0: guys they claim to be non-custodial, but they have other little let's make it easy type stuff in the back end. A lot of these liquid Bitcoin wallets, for instance, you know, you hear this liquid sidechain stuff. It's all nice in theory until something happens. And then where are you at? Recently, Bolts went down. So I don't know if you saw all of this. Bolts swap provider.
1: Oh, yeah.
0: Bolt swap provider has gone down. And I think that this was actually in play during the last bowl.
1: Yes, it was.
0: Let me see if I can pull this up. Because it was like right when we were getting back from Lake Satoshi. Bolt shuts down. That's right. Bolt shuts down its swap service. And there's a lot of different cope and reasons about this. Here's a story. Let me see if I can find like a better source. You know, a lot of the news has been kind of churning about the AI hackers, and the AI models are getting so smart that they can break anything, you know? In fact, a lot of the cold card hack that we told you a little bit about, the emphasis on AI, I think, was overdone as far as its role in the attack. The AI can really just point you to where the weaknesses are, but people just act like somebody's typing sentences into a chatbot of saying, hey, go break this and steal people's Bitcoin, you know? And it's like it does a disservice to what's actually going on, what's actually happening. And you do have to come up with scripts for these attacks. And in some of these cases, these exploits have been known for a while and just simply not acted upon. Let me bring you this Bybit story. The Bolt's founders exit as unnamed Bitcoin group agrees to take over suspended swap service. So this kind of seems a little iffy to me, let's just say, to put it as mildly as I can think to put it. Bolt's original founders have stepped down, and an unnamed group of veteran Bitcoiners has agreed to take over the suspended Bitcoin swap service. Let me zoom in a little bit. The company said on Wednesday. This is two Wednesdays ago now. The incoming operators will provide capital and engineering resources while we work to find and fix vulnerabilities is underway. The company said it was still withholding the group's names for now, and the goal was to restore swaps, quote, as soon as possible. All original founders left the company effective immediately and will have no formal or authoritative role in the project, Bolt said. Any future participation by them is in its open source and in its open source software would be voluntary. So they just made a tweet and they essentially said, hey, there's a new group coming in. They're taking over Bolts. They're going to run it now. We're all stepping back. We may participate in the future, but it'll just be in an open source way, contributing like regular GitHub PRs. And, you know, we don't know if the new guys want to even say their name, so we'll let them like say their names if they want to say their names, or maybe they don't. And that's like the last that we've really heard about this Bolts. So what the hell's Bolts? Well, Bolts was a swap service. And this is what I talk about every week, building and running a node, right? You really want to build a node. Bolts is a swap service that swaps Bitcoin in and out of Liquid, this Liquid sidechain, but also from on-chain to off-chain Bitcoin. We talk about the on-chain, off-chain, go-chain, shit-stain, right? So in a basic sense, this is the most foundational thing if you learn about Lightning and the Lightning Network. It's a layer two on top of Bitcoin. On-chain Bitcoin is locked up in a UTXO, and in order to spend it, you need to broadcast a transaction to the miners who will eventually mine this transaction, and you say what Bitcoin address you want that the Bitcoin sent to, and then you say how much of a fee that you're willing to pay to get that mined on the blockchain, okay? And on average, a block is mined every

0: every 10 minutes. It's a rolling average, and it has a little bit of luck involved. So, you know, sometimes it takes a lot longer, sometimes not as long. In fact, we could take a live look at mempool not right now. Mempool.space. That's what I like to check out. And we can kind of see the state of this blockchain. Mempool.space. Let's take a look together, shall we? So we can see that the latest block solved is this block here. 963138. I gotta read it real slow because of my number dyslexia. And let me see. Why am I not showing? Okay. So like we can see the latest block came in 3 minutes ago. Then there's another 8 minutes ago. And then a big gap 30 minutes ago. 36, 39, 41. So we saw a lot come in kind of bang, bang, bang all in a row. And then this is our 10-minute average. You can see that during the last, about 10, 11 days so far in this difficulty adjustment, we're running about 10 minutes a block on average. So even though there was big time gaps between this one 8 minutes ago and this other one 31 minutes ago, and even though there was kind of four real close in this 9-minute interval, over the last 10, 11 days, they have actually averaged about every 10 minutes of a block being solved. They're going just a little bit faster than normal, and you can see that this is the difficulty adjustment incoming. So right now, if the difficulty adjustment went down, it would get 0.39% more difficult to find the next block. Okay, so this is your basic on-chain situation. This is literally the blockchain that you always hear about. These blocks all in a row are chained together. And this view here represents all of the transactions pending in the next block, sorted by the highest fees. So if the miner who solves the next block just takes the highest fee transactions, that will be all of these ones. And it's just on-chain Bitcoin in a bunch of different transactions anybody can look at, and it's ready to be sent to its various destinations, okay? That's the on-chain. The off-chain all is tied up in what are called lightning channels, okay? So it uses this layer one, the blockchain, to open up a channel with other nodes on the Lightning Network. Once you open up a channel, you basically reserve a set amount of Bitcoin, and you say, okay, I'm going to enter an agreement with this node over here. We're going to have a channel together. And this particular amount of Bitcoin, we're going to be able to update the balance between our channels at any time immediately. And then we don't have to wait for that every 10-minute block to solve. We don't have to pay this on-chain fee that we saw over there on mempool.space. So that's how I have interacted with swapping between on-chain and off-chain, the whole cocaine shit stain time, right? The last five, six years, whatever, that we've been running the node, it'll be 6 years in December. How do I change on-chain Bitcoin into Lightning Bitcoin? Well, I open a channel. How do I change Lightning Bitcoin back into on-chain Bitcoin? Well, I close a channel. That's how I've always done it. These other services, like Bolts, for some nominal fee, they will swap for you. So, for instance, you can pay, if you've got a bunch of Lightning Bitcoin, you can say, I want this to be in an on-chain UTXO. You send the Lightning payment, you designate the Bitcoin address that you want that to land in, and then they will make the swap on their side, right? They make that happen. Same with pegging in and out of Liquid. So to do all this sneaky stuff on the back end, developers can build wallets in a way where, yeah, for the end user, they just have a big button and it shows how many Bitcoin they have, and they just can send it and receive it and whatever. This all works kind of fine sometimes. I find it a little bit scammy, if you know what's going on. I find it a little bit scammy because there will just be like fees that show up that you're not really sure what you're paying. So it's like, oh, there's a swap fee in this wallet that I use.
1: Boo.
0: And it's like a Lightning wallet, I've been told. But then when I send Bitcoin, it's a swap fee. What's that all about? Oh, well, you know, actually underlying, we use the Bitcoin liquid sidechain. And so that's just kind of swapping into liquid so that it's like, okay, that's does that make it easier actually? Because this all seems really complicated now all of a sudden, you know? This is why, and listen, there's no one size fits all, and we all have our own roles to play, but this is precisely why my flavor is my own Lightning node with my own channels, okay? Because then what happens? A service like Bolt's goes down, and now all of your wallets that just worked magically and you didn't have to think about it ever, well, now all of a sudden you have to think about it, because if I use Bull Bitcoin, if I use Mana, if I use all of these other wallets that are like liquid underneath and they just kind of present as regular Bitcoin and they don't really make any distinctions because they're trying to make it easy for everybody, so they don't want to like burden you with any kind of information or opportunities to learn, right? They just want to make it easy. Well, then you find out the hard way. Oh, Bolts is down. Now I can only send and receive from these wallets that are different from all the other wallets that I didn't know until yesterday when Bolts went down that they're all different, right? Oh, so now I can still send and receive if he's got a Bull Bitcoin wallet and I've got a Mana wallet, or if he's got a, you know, if I still got to talk to somebody who also has Liquid now. And when I'm asking people, oh, so do you have like Liquid Bitcoin? They don't know. They don't know because they haven't been told, because it's been all obfuscated in the name of making it a little bit easier for everybody. It's been obfuscated. So you can imagine the kind of nightmares going on with this Bolts swap service going down. So let's talk a little bit more about the situation over there at Bolts. Bolt said it suspended the service on August 3rd after AI-assisted hackers targeted it with increasing frequency, intensity, and sophistication over several months. The company said several attacks succeeded and caused losses, but that user funds were never at risk because the service is non-custodial. So basically, all the losses were Bolts losing money themselves. That's what we've been told. In its August 3rd outage notice, Bolt said attackers were iterating faster than its team could find and patch the flaws. On Wednesday, it described itself as a bootstrapped five-person startup that lacked the resources to withstand the attacks over the long term. So it's really tough in that situation, and I kind of can sympathize with that part of it. If you're just kind of a five-man team that's been doing this as a even a side hustle, I don't know. I'm not like intimately familiar with Bolts and how it works. I never used it personally, but I can kind of imagine a scenario where you're sitting around, you are trying to patch these exploits as quickly as you can get to them. You yourself have lost some funds over the time because they got to the whatever internal Bolts funds are around that they obviously have to use to swap things in and out with. You know, you've got to have a stash that you're, you know, using for that purpose. So they've taken hits there, obviously. And then they see the cold card shit go down. And they're like, look, it's just a matter of time before we lose our lunch. Like, we've got to turn this thing off for a while. And I don't know when or if we're going to be able to turn it back on. That was kind of the initial announcement on August 3rd. It was like, hey, we're falling deeply underwater with trying to keep up with these exploits and attacks, and we're just going to turn it off. We don't know if it'll be back on. At least that's honesty and transparency in that sense, right? Swaps remain offline. Now, of course, this article came out on the 12th, so that is 1 week ago. This is last Wednesday. Well, I'm totally getting Flash Tom getting strobed by my line over there. Excellent. Anyway, as of Wednesday, the Bolt's web app still displayed swap services disabled. The outage notice said the API remained available for cooperative refunds and that unilateral refunds did not depend on Bolt's infrastructure. Bolt's also said its support team remained reachable. Their API documentation says clients use its REST API to query supported pairs and create and monitor swaps. Its official software supports swaps involving Lightning, Bitcoin, and Liquid Bitcoin. A broader reference library also lists RBTC, WBTC, USDT, so that's Tether, and USDC, US dollar coin, among supported currencies. I don't know this R and the W. Is that kind of like testnet stuff? At any rate, the documentation lists Aqua Wallet, Bull Bitcoin Mobile, Clever Wallet, and Misty Breeze as users of Bolt's related libraries. New swaps remained unavailable at the reporting cutoff. So what does this mean? It basically means that all of these wallets like Aqua, Bull, Bitcoin, Clever Wallet, Misty Breeze, Mana, they all used Bolt's whenever they needed to send Bitcoin out of their apps and to a regular Lightning wallet like the Fountain Lightning wallet or your AlbiGo or Wallet of Satoshi or like these just regular Lightning wallets. The Liquid wallets can just make it look like a regular transaction. They just charge you this extra fee, and unless you do some digging and have a little bit of technical wherewithal, you will not even know. You're just like paying a fee to send it. Okay, it's like a couple thousand sats to send it. Whatever. That must be the fee, you know? That fee was actually being paid to Bolt's to do the swap. So it's Liquid in these wallets. It's a Liquid Bitcoin, which is a side chain. I don't want to rabbit hole any further than we're already down here. But suffice to say, it's basically a pegged token one for one on a side chain of Bitcoin in order to facilitate faster payments. It's a little bit more of a custodied situation of a layer one, or excuse me, of a layer two. So in Lightning, I'm in full control because I actually own the UTXO associated with my Lightning channels. When I open a Lightning channel, me and this other node have a UTXO with two of two multisig that we both have to kind of manage together. Okay, so that's what a Lightning channel is. I still own the UTXO. With Liquid, you kind of push the Bitcoin over here into the Liquid side chain, and then you get Liquid tokens out as a result, one to one. And I've seen a lot of different arguments about this and that, how secure it is, how little likely. It's basically, it comes down to, well, 11 out of the 15 entities would have to conspire in order to rug you. Okay, so, well, that's kind of enough, isn't it? Like, isn't that kind of enough?
1: Yeah.
0: I've always felt that was kind of enough for me to just say, well, I like my own Lightning node. WBTC is wrapped Bitcoin on Ethereum. Says Eric PP in the chat. Thank you. So yeah, all of these different kinds of tokens, that's what Bolt's handled and was swapping in and out with. So this is another reason that we talk about really wanting to build a node, and this is the trade-off. Like, this is why it's not necessarily just fall off a log easy. Yeah, you're going to have to learn something. You're going to have to, you know, actually explore the system, find out how some of this stuff works. But then what is the benefit? The benefit is when these third-party services go down, or, you know, like the founders all just disappear and say, well, we ran out of money, but these other guys are taking over and they're super nice and friendly and they have a lot of money so they can keep it going. You don't even have to, like, as a Lightning node operator, I don't even have to worry about how sus that is, or is it really? You know what I mean? I don't even have to say, oh, fuck, do I trust Bolt's now? I don't know. I have to reassess. No. I don't have to, like, worry about any of that. If I need Lightning swapped onto on-chain, I close a channel on my own node. If I need on-chain turned into Lightning sats I can send somewhere, I open a channel from my own node. That's the control we're talking about. That's like a little bit more confidence in the driver's seat of something. Bolts goes down, my life doesn't change. That's what's nice about it. Let's give you a update on our friends over in the BIP 110 world. Talked a lot about that last week. Here's the latest update on what Mr. Luke and Mr. Hard Fork Mechanic, our Beardy Boys, our Bitcoin Beardy Boys, what are they up to? Well, Luke Dasher says, I am taking a sabbatical from Ocean as chairman and CTO and will turn my immediate focus to working on Bitcoin and open source projects to support Bitcoin. I believe this is the best use of my time and is in the best interest of Bitcoin and Bitcoin's long-term health. And Mechanic just quote tweets that and says, me too. So out at Ocean, and of course, we know that when he says working on Bitcoin and projects to support Bitcoin and the best interests of Bitcoin and Bitcoin's long-term health, he means this weird little side chain that he's got going. He means this hard fork kind of stalling chain, which he believes is the real Bitcoin, and he keeps talking about how this blockchain that we've been using this whole time we've been running nodes is now the spam coin or the pedo coin, depending on what mood you catch him in at the time. What's been going on with this spam coin versus Luke coin saga? What's been going on with the two splits, you might say? Well, let's go and monitor the situation. We have always shown you the latest over at orange.surf. So let's take a look here. Got the BIP 110 situation monitor. And as of right now, they have found a few more blocks since we last talked. Remember last Tuesday, during the shit stain, they found the third block. So that was the third day of mining on the chain and the third block. So they had managed kind of to stay at around a block a day. And then shortly the morning after, they got their fourth block. Well, recently the fifth block has arrived, so they are now up to five blocks on this chain here. Let's zoom in a little bit. Five blocks on the Luke chain, on the BIP 110 chain. This puts them about 1,500 blocks behind the regular Bitcoin chain that just keeps churning on. And of course, if we go by a difficulty adjustment, Bitcoin's is due in about 3 to 4 days. The next difficulty adjustment, while this BIP 110 coin chain is on pace for a difficulty adjustment about 11.6 years from now. So what are they going to do about that? They're just going to wait 11.6 years until they can finally mine enough blocks to get back down to the 10-minute limit? Well, no, they can't obviously do that. So they've been working on some stuff in the background, basically trying to change the way that proof of work works on their coin, on their new little five block chain as it is right now, which is a little bit crazy, but they have since made a few different moves. Let's talk about some of those moves. First of all, and I want to check in too on the Reddit side of things. There was a Reddit for Bitcoin Knots. The founder of Bitcoin Knots has basically dipped out. And he said, nah, this isn't really what I wanted or what I signed up for. This is the announcement over on the Bitcoin Knots Reddit page. As the founder of this community, I wanted to share a personal update and clarify my stance on the recent developments surrounding BIP 110 and the direction of the project. Historically, my support for Bitcoin Knots was based on its approach to enforcing stricter node policies, not fundamentally altering consensus rules. That policy-focused approach was the core vision of Knots prior to BIP 110. Now that BIP 110 has failed to gain traction, Luke Dasher appears to be moving toward a distinct forked coin, a path I personally do not agree with or support. Because of this shift in direction, I will be stepping back from my active role here. I will no longer be routinely posting or moderating the subreddit, though I may check in from time to time. This community remains open for everyone. You are all completely free to continue discussing BIP-110, potential forks, or any other related topics here as you see fit. However, given the latest course of action, I can no longer actively guide or manage the group. Thanks to everybody. Yada, yada. So this is kind of the state right now of this particular group, right? They have been kind of led by the main, I guess, four guys. You would have Luke and Mechanic as the president and vice president of this operation. And then some significant mouthpieces being Hoddlenut and Matthew Cratter. And of course, lots of other guys. But as far as a percentage of Bitcoiners, this big umbrella we know of as Bitcoiners, a very vocal minority. After the obvious and public failure of this whole BIP-110, this vocal minority that kind of all pushed for it has then further splintered now between people who are realistic, who said, okay, I wanted to at least see like the vote taken on officially, essentially, is what it was. You know, we wanted to like try to force a vote on the thing. We were vastly outnumbered. I never wanted a shitcoin. I never wanted to break off of what Bitcoin really is. I can recognize what the longest chain is. So I'm kind of done with this world. I think the biggest L for the whole BIP-110 thing is that Knots did really start off as that like optional filter you could run on your own node, and you could customize your own node's rules, and you could say, okay, I'm going to enforce this policy on my node. And because of the radical change to try to force this policy up into a full consensus change, basically bend the whole network to the will of just your node's policy, it really blew the fucking pants off of Knots, you know? And so Knots now has a lot less people running it. Not obviously not completely abandoned, but I think that a robust marketplace of different node implementations and different layer one Bitcoin implementations would be a net benefit to Bitcoin overall. You know, you should actually have several different suites of software that you could run. It shouldn't just be like one thing or you're screwed. But now we have even less of that, you know? So that's one thing that's going on. Another thing that's going on is this proof of work algorithm change. So the SHA-256 hashing algorithm has been what Bitcoin has used since the jump. And it would appear that they have gone into a Discord group and just thrown up a Discord poll to kind of take votes or weigh a public opinion on a bunch of different things of the direction of this new fork, this new split off, essentially shitcoin. You know, I mean, we've seen this kind of stuff in the past with Bitcoin Cash, with BSV, Bitcoin Satoshi's Vision. Like a lot of different times in Bitcoin's history, people have like, a minority has forked off to another chain that recognizes the original X number of blocks and then started writing new blocks on top of that, right? At some point in history, they picked a block and they said, okay, from this block on, it's our way now. And most of the network said, all right, have fun with that. That's what Bitcoin Cash was. BSV was actually a fork off of Bitcoin Cash itself, so it's a fork of a fork. There's been a bunch of them, like countless Bitcoin Gold, Platinum, Silver, Bronze, you name it. Lots of different forks. And this just happens to be another chapter in that story. So at any rate, one, they have to change the proof of work algorithm because as the current SHA-256 hash rate, like you saw, it's going to take 11 years for them to hit a difficulty retarget. They're going to have to reset and pick a new hashing algorithm in order to be able to find blocks faster and catch up and make the chain viable. They also are talking about what should our name of this coin be called? What should the ticker be? And this has probably been, out of everything, some of the simultaneously saddest and funniest part of the whole development. These guys, the Roughnecks, have kind of been leading the charge in terms of mining these blocks. And to my knowledge, I think all five found blocks have been found by these Roughnecks guys, which is kind of crazy, right? Like, one of the biggest arguments was like, we don't want big money coming in and centralizing Bitcoin. The mining is too centralized. The hash rate's too centralized. Everything's too centralized. And so then they force a vote to try to change everyone's consensus on the decentralized network, right? And then people of all walks, me in my basement, Michael Saylor in his tower, a bunch of guys I fucking think are idiots, a bunch of guys I think are smart, cool, and funny, all of us podcasters, you know, like, everybody of all different walks looked at this nod and saw it for what it was. Stupid. A little group of, like, foamy mouth radicals saw it as, like, the only way forward, it's this or death. And now they're getting a taste of what death looks like because they were just so stubbornly insistent upon trying to ram this through. And what are they doing it with? Well, now they're over here with one mining pool. So they're bitching because, like, five pools control most of the hash rate. Now they've got one pool controlling all of the fucking hash rate.
1: Wow.
0: Like, do you even drink your own sauce, bros? Like, do you even fucking believe the things you say, or do you just repeat stuff louder and louder if people, like, call you on it? So the original tweet was a Twitter poll. Hey, good morning, Roughnecks. What's the ticker for Bitcoin? Blake2B. So Blake2B is this new hashing algorithm they're going to change off of SHA-256 and into Blake2B world. What's the ticker for Bitcoin, Blake2B? If you don't see your favorite, reply with it. And of course, what wins? BTC. Well, BTC is kind of taken.
1: Oh, thank gosh.
0: It's kind of taken. So check this out. They quote tweet this poll and they say, good morning, Roughnecks. Almost 1,000 votes in, BTC is overwhelmingly voted as the winner. Bitcoin Blake2B retains its ticker of BTC. This means that the core shit fork needs a new ticker. Any ideas? How about SQL? Drop your suggestions below. So they're fucking so stupid. They're like, oh yeah, it's a SQL database now, when blockchain is a database, right? That's another one of these copes. Bitcoin is money, not a database. A blockchain is a database. We've been over this many times. So now they're like, okay, well, we want to still call ourselves Bitcoin, so actually we're going to force the entire rest of the world to change the name of Bitcoin to, like, something else all of a sudden. Because that worked so well with your consensus vote, right? So, like, you couldn't actually do it with consensus. So now you're going to actually convince literally everybody who's never even heard of you to start calling Bitcoin something else so that you can call your brand new thing Bitcoin. That's crazy, actually. Just a couple of more coal posts that I got to tell you. This is what the mopiest man, they're calling him the mopiest man of 2026. That's right. Hard fork mechanic. You guessed it. I haven't felt like this since COVID. Couldn't do anything because you needed a vaccine pass. Excluded from everything. Churches, schools, restaurants, air travel, etc. Similarly, my Bitcoin stack is ground to a halt. Money no longer moves. There are no on and off ramps, and there isn't an exchange in the world that followed the UASF that I know of. Mining variance is similarly insane. The explorers and wallets I use will all have to be updated to accommodate the fork, and the ecosystem has largely ignored the fork. Daunting, but I'm not alone in it. There are thousands of people dealing with it, and they're the only people I'd want to be isolated with.
1: Oh my goodness.
0: I mean, dude, it's like the kid putting the stick in his front bike wheel meme. You know?
1: Yes, absolutely.
0: It's like, I forced everybody to try and, like, come to my little dance. I literally had a mask off moment where I said, it's like I'm walking into a wedding party with a grenade. And I'm saying, do what I say or the grenade goes off and blows up on everyone. And everybody looked at him and go, nigga, that's a Halloween costume. That's not a grenade. Why don't you go fuck yourself? And then the grenade didn't blow up. You know, a little flag popped out of it and said, bang. And everyone laughed and then went back to dancing. And now you're crying in a corner because the Roughnecks have only come up with 5 blocks so far after this 10-day period. So every other day you get a new block. Instead of every 10 minutes, every other day you get a new block. And so now it's like COVID all over again. Like, you're just being oppressed. Like, stupid. Dude, you oppressed yourself. Yeah. You got into a little, like, fish tank aquarium. You contorted your own body into a little box. And then you said, oh, they put me in this box. Oh, I can't get my Bitcoin transactions to go through. Like, bro, just look at the longest tip, like, every 10 minutes. You know, we just did a 50-50 raffle with no issues. I closed 0 channels during all this. I gave 0 fucks other than just to point and laugh, which was quite entertaining. So, you know, it continues to be this cope fest, but at a steadily declining rate as more and more reasonable people are saying, hey, look, you know, I still think that we ought to pursue some of these ideas as far as curbing spam goes and as far as bettering the practice of how transactions work. But actually, I'm not with a fork and I'm not with like some new shitcoin. That's never what I wanted to sign up for. And if it's going to be that, then I'm out. Which is, it's a nice to see. You know, people are kind of slowly, so it's like the stages of grief. You know, people got to go through that. Some people just stay on denial forever. They never move on. And so, like, I kind of feel bad for those people, honestly, but it's still funny. You have to laugh, or otherwise you cry. This is a good wrap-up tweet for the Bitcoin 10 stuff. Bitcoin 10er, Bitcoin has become centralized. We're forking off to decentralize it. Me, how? Bitcoin 10er, major mining pools control it. Me, pool concentration is a legitimate concern, but miners can switch between competing pools and redirect their hash power. See, this is what we've been telling you. Right, like if a pool starts to suck or comes up with bad ideas that are not good for Bitcoin, then you just direct your mining hash power to a different pool. You know? It's almost like a free marketplace that you can redirect hash power at will. Your Blake 2B fork currently has 1 identified mining operation, Roughnecks, producing the fork's blocks. So how does a fork where 1 mining operation is producing the blocks make Bitcoin more decentralized than a network with multiple competing mining pools and miners able to redirect their hash power? How is that not the most centralized possible starting point? Bitcoin Tenor, liar, blocked, all hail Luke. And that's kind of how it's gone, dude. It's like a cult. It's like a cult. So if you try to argue, if you try to present any kind of counterpoints or anything like that, then you're just a wrong talk, wrong think, and you're just blocked, you're shut down, you're not dealt with in a, what is it? There's no good faith with these guys. There's no good faith. And anybody who was operating in good faith by now has kind of slowly taken the 110 number out of the profile name, the display name, and they've kind of moved on. Speaking of moving on, you remember a website called consensus.health at all during all of this? I don't know if we showed it to you directly, but it was a site that was tracking support versus neutrality versus opposition based on Twitter accounts for BIP110. They do have the BIP110 final snapshot, so if you ever saw maybe screenshots that looked kind of like this, they were just kind of trying to demonstrate, like, okay, we don't have a measurement of the consensus maybe super accurately yet because of the supposed game theory that's about to kick in and, like, you know, because mandatory signaling isn't in play. Like, for the months leading up to this mandatory signaling window, they were like, well, you know, who actually is for and against this on Twitter that we can measure? It's just kind of another tool that you could use to measure what side of the aisle people were on at the time. And you can kind of see that they didn't even really have the Twitter argument won at any point. So this remains kind of a historical collection of who was where on BIP 110. But now three new BIPs have been added. So this is kind of interesting and fun. There's some other BIPs that, because BIP 110 kind of took the spotlight, these had to take a back seat. BIP 54 is an ongoing consensus cleanup. And most people are really overwhelmingly on board with this. I think it is kind of just a basic sort of janitorial BIP. I haven't dug, I'll be honest with you, I haven't dug into any of these yet with the full fine-tooth comb that I will eventually. BIP 448 is another one that involves a taproot improvement, and BIP 460, the cross-input signature aggregation. I believe this is basically the covenants that they talk about that they want to do next. So lots of new stuff, and it's kind of nice to see some other stuff being talked about finally now.
1: Totally.
0: That we're past all of this, you know? Just a couple more interesting stories. Let me let you know what your uncle's reading on Bloomberg. What's up with Bloomberg? Well, Bitcoin whales end their selling spree, apparently, adding $2.9 billion in 60 days. So Bitcoin has spent months mired in a slump that has driven out retail traders, drained billions from crypto funds, and turned one of its biggest buyers into a seller. Now investors, and that's, of course, Saylor. They're referencing Saylor. Now investors searching for signs of a bottom are getting a modicum of relief from an old source. Bitcoin whales are buying again. Large holders have added about 43,000 Bitcoin over the past 60 days, worth roughly $2.75 billion at current prices, according to CryptoQuant, whose calculations excludes exchanges and mining pools. The cohort recommitted after months of selling when the coin started to trade around 60K, according to the data, with balances from so-called dolphins, those with smaller holdings, also growing. Data from researcher Glassnode offers an even more granular look. Mid-size holders with 100 to 1,000 Bitcoin. Wow, I'm so tiny. Mid-size holders with 100 to 1,000 Bitcoin have been buying on a buying spree as well, as have super buyers called humpbacks, a cohort of investors with more than 10,000 coins. You believe all the terminology they got for all these fucking loaded-ass coiny boys, dude?
1: Crazy.
0: So if you got 100 to 1,000, then you're actually like a dolphin because you're not literally that big, but then like a 10,000 is like a humpback. What the fuck, bro? Why don't you just come and piss on my shoes directly, dude? You got to beat around the bush about it. For a market beset by various headwinds, it's a welcome development given the signal trend that transcends that deep-pocketed investors are finding current levels attractive enough to jump back in. So that's right. The dolphins and whales are swimming again in the Bitcoin ocean, everybody. I'm sure this means that the moon is right around the corner, right? So this is the thing, like, when your uncle is reading this type of stuff on Bloomberg, he's going to be skeptical. And then when it's like back to 100K plus, he'll be like, I ain't buying that shit's too expensive now. And he will be still holding none of it forever. This is kind of how it works, dude. I got two more for you, okay? This one is coming out of CBS News. We might have a new man. I already forgot the lady's name.
1: Nancy Guthrie.
0: Nancy Guthrie. I have a new Nancy Guthrie's mom. Fortunately, I think this lady is much less famous. A New York grandma went missing in Las Vegas. Now her family is getting texts asking for money. Not good. More than a week After a New York woman disappeared in Las Vegas, her family is receiving messages from her phone asking for cash and Bitcoin. Elisa Goods, 63, traveled to Vegas to visit her friend, her family said. The friend told her family that Goods left his apartment on August 8th to take a bus to nearby CVS and never came back.
1: Mm-hmm.
0: Now it says his, but I think they mean her.
1: So it's dangerous to go alone.
0: It is very dangerous to go alone. You should use the buddy system and always carry. Her daughter, Kristen, said she's extremely worried about her mother's well-being. I'm hoping to God for the best. My heart can't take what it could be, which is the worst. Grandmother of five is reported missing on August 10th. 2 days later, her family said they started receiving messages from her phone. The text asks for help, gas money, and Bitcoin. Niece Alana Calloway said the request for gas money was especially strange because Goods does not drive. I said, what do you need gas for? The car? My aunt does not drive. There is no car, Calloway said. Calloway raised the possibility that her aunt had been kidnapped. If they have her phone, there's a possibility they have her, Calloway said. I want to know that she's okay and that she is alive. The Las Vegas Metro PD says Elisa Good's missing persons case is active and asks anyone with information to contact investigators. Her family said that they have contacted local hospitals, jails, and even the coroner's office, but so far turned up no leads. Kristen Goods is now in Las Vegas trying to find answers. She's still out there and we're looking for her, Kristen Goods said. We want her home. We want her back. Damn. That shit's so crazy, dude.
1: Yeah.
0: And it's like, little things like that remind you that it's not like the TV show shit. You know, everybody thinks it's like a TV show shit. And everybody, like, has this mush brain from, like, TV and conspiracy web holes and this kind of thing. And they think, like, yo, if she received a text message, like, couldn't they just say enhance and then triangulate and then kick the door down of, like, where's those texts coming from? Yeah, I guess it doesn't really work like that, huh? You know, we're like not actually as fully empowered to go after that shit as like we imagine in our minds, you know what I mean? Just a little bit kind of crazy to think about.
1: Yeah. And especially when it's not a famous person's grandma.
0: And, you know, even when it is.
1: Even when
0: it is a famous person's grandma, it seems to be, like, pretty tough. Now, they weren't getting texts from her phone.
1: Right. It wasn't a phone.
0: It was, like, some guy who saw the thing go down who was using a encrypted email or some, you know what I mean? It's like...
1: And it also, like, this potentially crossed into Mexico.
0: Right. And international boundaries and shit like this. Las Vegas is enough, though. You know, they say, like, what happens in Vegas stays in Vegas. They're not even coy about it.
1: Right.
0: It's kind of like a different place where strange things could happen.
1: And do.
0: And, wow. You got to be careful. You got to travel with companions, at the very least. Last one here. This is so crazy, dude. Trump-linked crypto venture World Liberty Trust granted bank status. An unprecedented move for president.
1: Wow.
0: Democratic lawmakers are warning about potential conflicts of interest. Trump-appointed national bank regulator granted a wing of the Trump family's crypto business conditional approval to establish a bank charter, opening the door for larger clients and potentially heightened profits. Could we like have found a guy any more polar opposite of Andrew Jackson to be the president?
1: Dude.
0: Andrew Jackson. I'm going to kill the banks with a sword, with a knife, with fire. Trump, I'm going to become a bank. He did it. Oh, my God, he did it. The guy did it. The decision marks the first time in U.S. history that a company owned by the sitting president's family has been granted bank status. As Democratic lawmakers express concerns over potential conflicts of interest in a letter published Friday, the Office of the Comptroller of the Currency granted World Liberty Trust Co., an organization that's 38% owned by, quote, an entity affiliated with Donald J. Trump and certain of his family members, according to its website. It gave them the ability to issue stablecoin currency tied to the dollar, okay? So they can do a new type of dollar coin themselves. That's kind of essentially what this is. World Liberty Financial, the listed sponsor of the conditionally approved trust, has previously relied on a third-party crypto company, BitGo, to provide a stable digital currency. Friday's approval allows the Trump's family's business to cut out the middleman and provide the service directly, so that'll save them a chunk of change. Digital currencies like Bitcoin are historically volatile and therefore less appealing for entities making large transactions. Crypto tied to more stable values like the US dollar, the price of gold, can be more attractive to big spenders and can be marketed for use as a means of making payments, transmitting money, or storing value. So you may have seen a tweet actually from Saylor kind of discussing this similar sort of thing recently. And Saylor basically says, there's all these different assets. You remember Saylor, right? You remember Michael Saylor? There's no second best, that guy?
1: How could we forget?
0: Michael Saylor was famous for trying to be the guy buying the most Bitcoin, and he achieved that. And then he was trying to be the most based, hardcore Bitcoin maxi, right? So Michael Saylor popularized the phrase, there's no second best, because he was asked, you know, what the second best crypto was. He said, there is no second best. It's Bitcoin, and that's it, and that's the only one there is Bitcoin. And all the Bitcoin bros said, woo, we agree. And now, you know, we always were saying, like, eh, this guy, I don't know why we're kind of, like, marching into any sort of battle as, like, with this guy waving the banner. You know what I mean? Like, he says some things that are good on TV, but why is he saying those things? And what is he doing for us? You know, like, he's buying all the Bitcoin. What's he doing for us? What's he doing for the plebs? Like, now they can buy paper Bitcoin backed by his actual Bitcoin. I'd rather have the Bitcoin. He told the whole world, yeah, I agree, you'd rather buy the Bitcoin, right? Well, he's kind of, it's the slow morph, you know, he's playing the long game. So here's a recent tweet. You kind of heard about Trump and this stable coin, right? Stablecoin. Well, here's the physics of money, according to Michael Saylor, who, like, has a lot of money, so maybe he knows. I don't know. The physics of money. Every monetary instrument has a natural frequency, the time you need to hold it to use it as money. Digital capital, about 4 years. 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Okay, and so this chart demonstrates digital capital as being Bitcoin, okay? So Bitcoin, we've always heard time and time again, is a super volatile asset, and it can go way down, way up, way down. 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With the digital credit, he's saying, oh, that's my STRC. 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And then digital currency, 4 hours. Digital currency competes for payments. Digital currency would be all of these stable coins, right? USDC, Tether, whatever Trump just came up with. So he is kind of just saying that, like, there's not going to be this medium of exchange when it comes to Bitcoin. He's saying it's a store of value only. And this isn't the first time he said it. He said this many times over the years, and we've always questioned him about it. You know, we use Bitcoin as a medium of exchange all the time. And so it doesn't really matter if a billion people do that or not. It's being used as that, and it's been being used as that for years. So, like, that's the nice thing about Bitcoin and why we like it, is it can be what it is for you. And you can kind of utilize it for the store of value and the medium of exchange. It's almost this phenomenon where, like, the things that you say it is, you can be right about usually, and the things that you say it's not, you can be wrong about usually, because you're just not seeing that use. you're not like using as that yourself, but doesn't mean it's invalid. You know, we can exchange just sats instead of a dollar and be just fine. So anyway, I thought that was super crazy that Trump is like the first guy to get a banking license while he's the president, essentially.
1: Yeah, that's wild.
0: And it's like him directly, sure, we can do the Cope thing, right? It's like a company that him and his family have 38% interest in, arm's length, yada, yada. It's like, dude, okay, you know, this is the same guy that did the Trump and dump on everyone, so like, we're still running defense for the guy? I don't know, man. I don't know. What do you know? What do you know? That's my roundup, though. That's basically what's been going on the past week. We're shifting out of this BIP 110 frenzy and into some other things that I think will be really good for Bitcoin moving forward. So continue to improve stuff. It's always nice. All right. Now we get to the fun part. Let's do it.
2: Ah, fuck it, dude. Let's go bowling.
1: Yeah, let's go bowling. So I saw a story in the Bay Area this week about a 1971 Chevrolet Chevelle, which was stolen in San Mateo County back in 1993. Well, wouldn't you know, it's been 33 years, and the California Highway Patrol started doing some VIN inspections, vehicle identification number inspections,
0: right,
1: over at their Auburn office. And there was something that raised a red flag and they had to take a closer look at. And turns out it was this 1971 Chevy Chevelle that's been missing for 33 years. They found it.
0: Nice.
1: They are not offering many details about this story. Like, no details on the original owner, no details on why they were looking at the VIN, or if they're just going through a database of all the VINs, taking a look. So, it seems kind of weird, but it is the 33 number that, you know, of course, prompted me to look into this a little bit. And so, yeah, it's like they're not disclosing where it's been for the last three decades, how it ended up in Auburn. But they did say that they can confirm it's been reunited with its original owner.
0: Nice. Very so, cool.
1: That's good. All's well that ends well. I'm glad that the original owner was still around 33 years later to get the car back in his or her hands. Now, I also saw a story out of Scotland this week because, you know, they got zoos in Scotland? Of course they do. I didn't know that. I mean, they probably got zoos in every country. But in this zoo, there was a monkey that escaped. It was a Japanese macaque. And I think his name was Luca. 5 years old. Anyway, he managed to escape the zoo there. They call it a wildlife park. I'm calling it a zoo. And, you know, they went out looking for him. They launched a search. Oh, we gotta find this Japanese macaque. He wandered off again. And so they started trying to track him down. They put a drone out there with thermal imaging to look for the monkey. And, you know, they told the public, if you see him, don't approach him. He's not dangerous, but, you know, it'll stress him out. Well, turns out they didn't have to really take any of these precautions or warn the public because Luca decided to return himself safely to his habitat the next day.
0: Nice.
1: He left the zoo, he saw society, and he thought, you know what? I'm going back to my cage.
0: This is not for me.
1: Screw all this.
0: Just not for me.
1: Now, I've never been to Scotland, but I do live in a society. And so I can relate to that feeling of just, you know what? Back to the hidey hole. Yeah. I've seen enough. Thank you.
0: Yo, they just put food in a bowl for me, dude. Like, fuck.
1: Yeah.
0: Let's do that.
1: Exactly. Oh, I don't have to scavenge or fend for myself.
0: Let's just go for that, actually.
1: And I mean, he's from Japan, you know? He's a Japanese monkey living in Scotland, so... he's not in the right territory. He might never survive what Scotland's got in store.
0: Yeah.

0: Labs and his 11-year-old son, Bo, discovered the huge fossilized shark tooth wedged in a rock jetty along the beach in Sea Isle City
1: last week.
0: Bo's hands were small enough to yank it out.
2: I was, like, shocked and, like, excited at the same time.
1: I was like, tubular.
0: Western Pennsylvania says they showed the tooth to experts at the New Jersey State Museum and Cape May Whale Watch and Research Center. Both confirmed it came from the mouth of a megalodon shark.
3: It's an amazing sighting. You know, that family's really lucky. There's only a handful of recorded findings of megalodon teeth off of New Jersey's coastline.
0: Extinct for more than 3 million years, megalodons were massive, an estimated 50 to 60 feet long, the largest shark to have ever lived.
4: It is actually the best conditioned megalodon tooth I've ever seen. It was pretty incredible.
1: It looked gnarly as hell.
5: It looked 3D printed.
0: Experts speculate that it may have been dredged up with sand from the ocean and then pumped ashore during a recent beach replenishment project.
6: It's actually a lot heavier than we both thought it would be. What are you going to do with it?
2: Keep it.
0: A prehistoric souvenir found during a Jersey Shore vacation this family will never forget. Ted Greenberg, NBC 10 News.
7: Atta boy, Ted!
5: Yeah. Dude, the kid gets it.
1: Yeah,
5: you can tell me what you can help me identify what this is, but this is mine. Finders keepers.
1: Yeah, definitely.
5: Yeah, I was glad to hear that the kid got to keep it.
1: You find the coolest shark tooth I've ever seen. Yeah, you're gonna be keeping it,
5: dude. Yeah, that was so gnarly. The size of it, bigger than the kid's hand, and it looked heavy, like you'd bash someone in the head with it. Pretty cool. I've got some shark teeth necklaces. They are nothing compared to that tooth.
1: Oh, hell
5: so, man. Pretty cool. Pretty cool stuff there. Not so cool. I saw a story out of New Zealand this week where a woman in her 50s went grocery shopping, and as she was heading back to her car, she suffered cardiac arrest, and so she's in the middle of the parking lot. Horrible place for that to happen.
1: Even happens.
5: Any place is a horrible place for that to happen. But there was some good Samaritans that came to her aid, and now the grocery workers there have screens in case of this happening in their handbook, and so they put privacy screens up around the body, you know, just in case she didn't make it.
1: Sure.
5: And so there were some bystanders that started doing CPR and whatnot, but she did die on the scene. But then was resuscitated with the CPR, and taken to a hospital. So one bystander in particular saved her life and brought her literally back from death, you know, just by getting into action. And then disappeared with no thanks and whatever.
1: Ah, nice. So, very based.
5: You know, just did the right thing. Not a credit fag.
1: True hero.
5: She went to the hospital. And the next day, or whenever she got out of the hospital, went back to her car, only to find that her car had a ticket on it from being parked there.
1: What the fuck? Oh, excuse me, I was dead for a little bit. Sorry.
5: Yeah, she reached out, right, to the source of this parking ticket and tells the story, you know, sorry I died, but I am back from the dead. You know, can you maybe forgive me? No.
1: What the fuck?
5: The Smart Compliance Management, that's who issued her ticket. And they said, oh, yes, we understand. We'll reduce your ticket to $30 down from $80.
1: Fuck, dude, just rip it up.
5: Isn't that crazy?
1: Just rip it up. What's your problem?
5: I think the problem is that they've only reached the automated agent level of this customer service, or lack thereof.
1: Yeah, the AI bot is allowed to like knock 60% off of the fee.
5: Yeah, it's like, need to speak to a human on this one. Because they're talking about, you know, oh, and then it said, oh, customers are entitled to 90 minutes of parking. Your vehicle was parked for 341 minutes. It's like, okay, this is a robot talking to me. Also, that's pretty quick turnaround. If you literally died, were taken to the hospital, and then came back to get your car.
1: Yeah.
5: If I do say so myself.
1: What, 6 hours? That's not bad.
5: Yeah, exactly. So,
1: six hours from shopping to dying to living to getting your car.
5: Yeah. So, it's just crazy.

0: And then think about that. You're getting a ticket for being at the grocery store for more than 90 minutes. Dude, do not get stoned before grocery shopping because you could easily.
1: Don't take anybody with you.
0: Yeah, that too. It's easy to burn 90 minutes shopping.
1: Vegas, you got to roll in there deep with a crew. Grocery store, go solo, trust me.
0: Oh, yeah. Yeah, solo grocery shopping and going to restaurants. Ideal situation.
1: Wouldn't it be just a dream?
0: Well, you did have the chicken waffle.
1: I did have yourself. The chicken waffle. So, yeah, actually, proof is in the pudding right there.
0: Yeah. I got another video. This one's coming from Kentucky.
1: All right, let's see it.
2: A Harlan County woman woke up to an unexpected visitor this morning, a bear inside her home, but she didn't realize it until it was too late. Corinna Porter spoke with her earlier today. She joins us in studio tonight with the details. Corinna?
3: Bear with me, Andrea. This story's a wild one. The bear left behind a big mess, shattering a kitchen table and getting into her food. Now she's sharing a warning for other homeowners. And a bear expert has some tips to keep these unwelcome visitors out.
4: Kendra North says she's a heavy sleeper and didn't even hear the bear break into her house.
1: Holy fuck.
4: But her sister who lives next door did.
5: Oh my God. My sister started calling me at like 5 a.m. and declined her at least twice, and she just kept calling.
4: That's when she realized something was up.
5: And I answered the call, and she was like, bro, there's a bear, and it just walked out of your house.
1: Bro,
5: and
1: your
5: it
1: sis,
5: came down
1: bro.
5: Your steps. It came and looked at me dead in the eyes on my side of the yard.
4: North says she thinks it must have been a big bear.
5: My table is really thick glass, and it completely shattered it. She said she actually heard the table shatter from inside her house, and she thought that it was a car wreck outside.
4: North says the bear was drawn into her house because she had left her leftovers on the table.
5: I'm a little sad over my KFC.
4: Kentucky Fish and Wildlife Bear Program Coordinator John Haas says there are a few simple things people can do to make their homes less appealing to bears.
6: If you store pet food or if you feed your dogs outside, just think about that. Make sure you're not leaving any out on the porch. And that'll keep the bear from just coming right in and getting an easy meal.
4: He also says if a bear has been spotted in your neighborhood, take a look at other potential bear meals.
6: If you've got reports right there close to the house, just think about where your garbage is.
4: North says she'll grin and bear the lesson she's learned from the encounter.
1: Oh, stop it already.
5: Definitely don't leave your leftover KFC on the kitchen table. And make sure your door is shut very well.
1: Wow, bro.
3: According to the online resource BearWise, bears have a very strong sense of smell and can open doors and windows. Make sure you lock up and put away any food before you go to bed. Reporting in Lexington, I'm Corinna Porter.
1: Bro. And we are once again reminded Kentucky exists. Holy shit.
0: And they do love their fried chicken.
1: Y'all. was the most Kentucky-ass shit I've ever seen in my life.
0: Yeah, when she was like, well, my poor KFC left on the table. I was like, damn, they eat KFC in Kentucky. Of course they do.
1: I thought they just called it fried chicken there.
0: Yeah, it is theirs.
1: Yeah.
0: That
1: was fucking nuts.
0: My sister called. She said, bro. That was great, too.
1: That was great.
0: Sis bro. Anyway, I saw a story coming out of San Diego where apparently, you know, it's just a finding kind of time over in California. This woman lost her little dog, Teddy, and Teddy was missing for more than a month. You know, being a little dog, I think after a month goes by and they don't come home or get seen by anyone, it's like, uh-oh.
1: He's probably cooked.
0: Yeah. Probably prey to a predator, probably hit by a car, probably not coming home.
1: Probably somebody else's dog now. Who knows?
0: But surprise, surprise, she got a call from a shelter that they had found Teddy in a storm drain.
1: Oh my God.
0: And he was okay. You know, just needed a bath.
1: Sure.
0: And all the other things that an animal shelter does to your dog if they pull it in.
1: Shoot it up, shoot it on.
0: Yep. All vaxxed up. Check for the microchip. If they hadn't had one, they would have gotten one. Mm-hmm. But yeah, you know, I mean, the usual. Teddy was a girl. They said Teddy looked underweight, hungry, and had a dirty coat. Well, you know, that's not too shabby for a little dog gone for 30 days.
1: A month on the lam? Yeah, you're going to be a little bit ungroomed.
0: Yeah. But Teddy's back home now, so that's good news for that dog and that family that was missing him. Her. I
1: Teddy
0: misgendered
1: her.
0: The dog. The girl Teddy.
1: Teddy Frisch.
0: Oh gosh. I got another video. This one's coming out of Arizona.
1: Here we go.
0: Remember Phys Ed?
1: Kinda. I kinda do a little bit, somewhat.
7: At 5, a group of 3 13-year-old boys up in Yavapai County are facing serious charges accused of assaulting a girl at school.
8: It happened in their 8th grade gym class as the kids were preparing for a game of dodgeball. Michaela Marshall shows us how this turned into a criminal case in this exclusive story from the town of Mayer.
9: What started as a harmless game of dodgeball in gym...
1: What are they blurring?
0: Right, I was wondering that as well.
1: What are they blurring on this lady? That's a little crazy. Okay, go ahead.
9: Class turned into hospital visits and claims of assault. Now the mother of one of the boys who is accused in this case is fighting back against the criminal charge her son faces.
10: Photos of black and blue bruises on a young girl paint an unsettling picture. But they don't tell the full story if you ask one of the kids blamed for them.
11: I didn't think a dodgeball would hurt.
5: And they're the foam ones too.
11: So you can squeeze them and like they compress and stuff.
10: 13-year-old Abel Skipper says his ex-girlfriend is the victim in this case.
11: I wouldn't say we were on good terms, but I also wouldn't say we were on bad terms. She used to hit me a lot, and then she kind of just broke it off after that.
10: According to a Yavapai County Sheriff's Office police report, this all stems from a December 2025 PE class at Mayer High School. The 8th graders were warming up for a game of dodgeball when Abel says he and two of his friends threw foam balls at a girl in class.
11: We threw around the dodgeballs and then I throw it at her. I hit her. One of the kids missed. The other kid also hit.
10: 2 days later, the Yavapai County Sheriff's Office got a call from a Banner Health social worker who said three boys attacked a classmate. According to that tip, they relentlessly assaulted her with dodgeballs when she came out of the bathroom, and she was now in the hospital.
5: It is absolutely ridiculous. This is a game that every kid in the nation plays at some point in their life. They're considering the dodgeball a weapon, and that he knowingly or willingly, recklessly harmed this girl just playing dodgeball in PE.
10: Abel's mom, Cecily, is angry about how this was handled. A deputy interviewed all of the children involved, and all three boys said they had no intentions of hurting her. But Abel did admit, I'm not going to lie, I did target her a little bit.
11: So, like, obviously, I'm going to have to target somebody for dodgeball. It's dodgeball.
1: That's how you play the game.
11: Choose somebody, throw the ball, then try to get them out.
1: Right.
11: I didn't want to hurt her at all.
10: Cecily tells me she heard nothing about the incident from school officials. Her son was never disciplined in any way at school. And she didn't even know a deputy talked to him at school until she got this letter from the Yavapai County Juvenile Justice Center about a misdemeanor assault charge months later.
5: It was a situation where, you know, boys will be boys. Then he deserves punishment for that. But I also think that, you know, I don't agree with victim blaming, but I think my son is also getting injustice here when it comes to the court situation.
9: A judge will hear both sides at a trial scheduled for August 17th. And according to the Skippers, two of the three boys will be there to defend themselves. I reached out to the school and the victim's mom and did not hear back. We'll keep you posted as we learn more.
1: Well, thank God they got a social worker on the case, bro. So that everything could be, you know, settled really fairly and honestly.
0: Yeah, isn't
1: without
0: that
1: any overreactions or any drama or any, you know, lifelong legal consequences. Jesus Christ, dude, what are we doing?
0: Public school horror stories.
1: Oh, but she got a bruise.
0: Right.
1: Like,
0: and then,
1: so fucking what, bro?
0: I hate to say this. Eighth grade is a horrible time for girls and boys.
1: Of course.
0: But when that boy starts off with, like, She used to hit me all the time, and then we broke up or whatever. He's saying that she hit her.
1: Well, she's a woman, so she's allowed to punch, hit, kick, bite, scratch, all of that.
0: But how do we know that the bruise was made by the dodgeball and not herself?
1: We don't know shit, dude. We don't know anything. We don't know shit. And it's so crazy. It's like, yeah, dodgeball, bro.
0: You gotta dodge it.
1: You get way worse bruises than that paintballing.
0: Oh, yeah.
1: It's like, oh, the bruise is so big and purple. It's like, well, yeah, it's about the size of the ball when it hits you in the leg, you know, during fucking dodgeball. Have you played it before?
0: I was laughing because I was thinking, I also was relentlessly targeted during dodgeball because I could not dodge the ball. So I was a good, easy target.
1: Well, you get and people out. And, you know, eventually you're targeting everyone.
0: Yeah, yeah.
1: Like, you target the dumbass girls first who are bad at dodging.
0: Yes.
1: And then you just work your way up to the harder targets who are left at the end. Simple. That's called dodgeball. It's a classic American school game.
0: Yeah.
1: Like,
0: and that ball doesn't hurt when it hits you.
1: And a bruise, dude, it's like, oh, can we go through nothing as a society, as humans? Like, we are not, like, allowed any struggle.
0: Right.
1: Like, there's, oh, so we have to get zero tolerance of any kind of physical damage? Like, what's that even? You know, you're gonna bruise probably frequently in your life.
0: Yeah.
1: A fucking bruise, dude. You get over that. You know, and it's this one-off incident.
0: Right.
1: You know, it's different if, like, oh, every day these kids are, like, jumping her after school, throwing balls at her, you know? It's, like, happened for, they're relentless. It's been months. No, it's, like, the day they played dodgeball, you got dodgeball bruises. Holy shit. Call the fucking cops. Let's get the juvenile detention services involved. Let's get a fucking social worker to draw up a case.
0: Well, that's why it is crazy, because she escalated it by going to the hospital for dodgeball bruises.
1: Yeah, and that's another.
0: I'm guessing that's where the social worker slid in.
1: It's like, oh, we can't walk. Oh, you got a dead leg. It's like, you know, dude, like,
0: the hospital should reject you for a bruise.
1: I get that you can't just, like, cover shit up and say walk it off to, like, actual abuse. But that's not what this is a game of dodgeball.
0: Yeah.
1: Imagine you get hit in the leg with a fucking softball in intramural sports.
0: Right. You know? Yeah, you're probably going to get a bruise.
1: You're going to be maybe limping the next day a little. It's going to be tender. Maybe you sit out a game even. But you get, like, back into the game and you get hit with another ball eventually. You know, like, this is part of sport. This is part of physical education, like, learning. And it's actually important to get knocked around as part of the human experience, as part of the, you know, life is not some pleasure cruise 24 hours a day your whole fucking life. Life is suffering. Sure. Life is pain. Like, dude, it's so crazy.
0: Yeah.
1: I don't understand it, man.
0: I hate that story.
1: It sucks.
0: I hate it a lot. And
1: so stupid.
0: He also, he mentioned, I don't like this, but he mentioned that him and one other boy managed to successfully hit her with the dodgeball and the third guy missed.
1: Yeah.
0: So then you hear in the court case that two of the three guys are there. It's like, oh yeah, the ones that have good aim.
1: Yeah, got called like the into guys the that court. Are good at dodgeball are now going to get locked up. And the guy that can't throw for shit gets off scot-free.
0: Even though he was still aiming at her, he just missed.
1: They should hit him with dodgeballs for missing.
0: Yeah.
1: I don't know, dude. It's so they're gonna crazy. This is gonna roll dodgeball as like a band thing. I mean, it's kind of crazy. I'm sure schools all across the fucking country have already banned dodgeball in a lot of spots. Because it's like you can't have. It's like this. Legal liability situation is so crazy that you can't even have a little bit of anything anymore.
0: It's just crazy to me that there's kids going to court over this, like, at all. It's like, why is court getting involved with 8th graders
1: suffering? Like, dude, you are actually deserving of a lot more pain and suffering than you've ever experienced.
0: You're totally right. Local bans exist.
1: Yeah.
0: In New York, Texas, Maine, Massachusetts, Virginia, and New Hampshire.
1: Not surprising at all. In fact, I'm shocked that it's that low.
0: I hate to see it.
1: Nerf to Earf.
0: There is an I just saw an op-ed that is entitled, "Dodgeball is not oppressing our children, it's teaching them life." Which is what you just said. Yeah, and I would agree with that opinion.
1: Yeah, yeah, you're going to get a bruise on your leg.
0: Dude.
1: Holy shit.
0: I sucked at dodgeball, but all my dodgeball memories are positive. Like, I still had fun.
1: It's hilarious. Even if you get hit and you're like, oh, fuck, I'm out, you know, and you're blindsided by a ball.
0: Yeah.
1: But I've had dodgeball bruises before.
0: I don't think I've had bruises, but I definitely got wailed on with the dodgeball. Oh, and yeah, I was, I would always just hit the floor and die laughing.
1: I know what balls he's talking about, those balls you can like squeeze in your hand and they're like foam, you know?
0: Yeah. Yeah,
1: we had those rubber kickball type things that we were dodging, you know?
0: That's what we played with too.
1: And you'd have like a red circle on your face that had the little cross stitches of the texture of the ball on it for, you know, for like 90 minutes or something.
0: Yeah. And then the teacher blowing a whistle going, no headshots.
1: Yeah.
0: Yeah, but it always happened. I always got hit in the back of the head because I'd be talking to someone and then someone would just be like, oh, there she is, not paying attention. Yep, easy target. And then I'd go, don't, and then start laughing.
1: Yeah, dude. You gotta have all positive memories. Higher tolerance for pain and mistakes.
0: Yeah, and also bullying.
1: In an institution of learning.
0: Bullying is allowed. You know what I mean? Like, if that's bullying, come on.
1: It's just...
0: you gotta survive bullying.
1: It's also this one-time thing kind of shit. You know what I mean?
0: Yeah.
1: Like, there's totally a proper way to escalate that over time. First time out of the gate is not any time that the sheriff's office and the fucking juvie center gets involved. That's absolutely insane.
0: Yes, it is. Even if it was a daily bullying thing, it's like school counselor is kind of where that ends. Principal, I guess, is like the end, but it stays within the school because it's school issues.
1: So far gone, dude.
0: Yeah. Yeah, it is. It is. Oh, well. I have another far gone story. This one's out of D.C. this week, and don't mind the short. I couldn't find visuals for it.
12: Police closed roads and called in the bomb squad for what turned out to be a sex toy. The device was left outside a fire station in Washington, D.C., according to WUSA. And it's easy to see why the toy and all its exposed wires were seen as suspicious.
0: So
12: when they came
0: wires
12: to investigate, police found an electronic sex portable pump device, not a dangerous device like they feared. The police report states that the person who left the toy spoke to a person working at the fire station before dropping the device, WUSA reports. Roads were closed for almost 2 hours while authorities investigated. Dude.
0: That's what killed me.
1: My Robo Jacker 3000.
0: Yeah, it's like, but that
1: shut down traffic for 3 hours.
0: A penis pump, yeah.
1: That's fucking
0: decimated
1: crazy.
0: Traffic. Very DC. That's about certainly how I imagine DC goes on a daily basis.
1: Yeah.
0: Stupid shit inconveniencing everyone, and everything taken way too seriously. I don't know. I feel like one of the fire department guys could have just walked up to it and taken a little look, rather than just panicking. But I'm curious to know what was said to them before this stranger just put a penis pump on the ground across the street. Oh, well, we'll never know. We weren't there. I did see a Virginia middle school that had a fire started in it while no one was around. Very suspicious. You know what caused the fire?
1: What?
0: An 8-foot long python that they were keeping in one of the classrooms. It managed to escape its enclosure and knock over the heat lamp.
1: Oh, God.
0: But, of course, you know, it's a public school, so sprinklers went off. The fire damage was minimal. The water damage was intense. I guess they've got 8 classrooms that need some serious repairs thanks to the water. But it's not going to delay the start of school for those kids. You know, those classrooms will just be in other places in the building until they're fixed. I thought, wouldn't it be cool if the python delayed the start of school? That's what I would have been praying for as a government school kid.
1: Fingers crossed.
0: Yeah, but no such luck. And I got one more video story here for you. This one's coming out of Arkansas. The lanes are all over America this week.
13: I've removed a snake out of a car vent in the engine, purses, backpack, in a helmet, never.
14: It's an opponent that probably won't end up on this season's football schedule.
13: It's kind of unbelievable.
14: But it's a matchup the Maumelle High School football team had to face anyway. While at practice Thursday, one player noticed a snake in his helmet, quickly turning that practice into a real deal situation.
13: When the officers got there and stuff, they examined the helmet, and at that time they could see that there was a snake in the helmet. They verified it was not a copperhead, but it possibly was a cottonmouth or a water snake.
14: Chris Davis with Maumelle Animal Services says they responded to the high school after a report of a copperhead in a football helmet. Instead, it was actually a cottonmouth, a venomous snake known to hide out in dark, sheltered places.
13: The cottonmouth, in my opinion, is probably the second most venomous snake here in Arkansas. I would say the rattlesnake is probably the number one. If this snake would have bit the child, it probably would have been very fatal.
14: The snake was snuggled in between padding of the helmet. This made it hard to remove. Davis says they had to flood the snake out in order to grab it, bringing home a win for the Hornets.
13: It was very unreal. Go Hornets. So you had to kind of be there and take pictures to say this was real.
0: Ugh, such a gruesome picture they show at the
1: end. Holy fucking crap.
0: I don't like snakes, but the smashed neck picture that they keep showing is like, okay, you
1: got. And then they got to have like the interview guy in the left channel and the news reporter in the right channel, and then it goes like,
15: well, who would have got the fucking snake?
1: Like, what the fuck, man?
0: They cannot figure audio out. Audio.
1: Normalize your goddamn shit and put it in stereo when you put it on the YouTube, dude. Come on.
0: I know. It's literally their job.
1: It is. It is part of your production job.
0: Have some standards.
1: No wonder you only got 29 likes, you bitch.
0: Yeah. I had to go with that one, though, because he talked to the snake guy.
1: Fair enough.
0: Everyone else was just like, a snake in a helmet. Can you believe that, Ted? No, I can't.
1: I'll be dang. Oh,
0: I didn't know snakes could fit in a helmet.
1: They didn't know. Like, they never know.
0: They never know. So I had to go with the guy that knew. And the audio sucked. Imagine that.
1: Well, thanks to all you guys that knew out there listening along. Appreciate you. We are locked in for a normal week. Knocking on wood and hoping to continue Homegrown Hits back on a regularly scheduled Thursday this week.
0: Oh, we have to. It's Cotton Gin's birthday, so...
1: Big bash.
0: It's also the oldest Bolette's birthday. An important Homegrown Hits to be had.
1: That's right. Double birthday. Coming up on Homegrown Hits. Leo Energy. Get ready. Also a hyperspace out this Sunday.
0: Woo-hoo.
1: We're back. We're so back. And we're so back. So join us. Hyperspaceout.com. 7 Eastern time on Sunday. Play online games with your friends. And, of course, we'll be back in the bowl on Tuesday with a new and improved, even further improved, 50-50 raffle drawing and all of your favorite bowl after bowl segments. Through it all, you can count on me to remain Sir Spencer, Wolf of Kansas City.
0: And I will always be your Dame DeLorean. Till next time, bowler.

0: dance and move your legs around. That's an amazing story, man. That's cool as fuck.
1: That guy's probably a dancer.
0: I'm a supporter of human beings!

0: What the woot? None of this is good. What the woot? Oh, brother.
1: What the woot?
0: You're trying to fuck with us.
1: What the woot? What the woot?
0: I mean, come on. It's never going to be anything interesting.
2: Hello?
1: What the woot? What the woot? What the woot?
0: BowlAfterBowl.com.
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4: 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And that's a show, don't you know? 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
7: Jason Arday, who wrote this memoir that just came out on August 11th, was found dead in his house yesterday after bullies and online trolls said that his book was plagiarism, said that he was writing lies about his life. We need to protect the mental health of all of our people. We need to help people who are struggling with mental health, and we need to not bully people online. Don't put negative comments in your videos. Rich, he grew up in a very difficult situation with autism. No one should lose a life, even over something if they did this. A life is important. Okay, thanks everyone.

got a major update on the Jason R. Day case that we told you about last week. He was the Cambridge professor who lied his way to the top with a fantastical backstory full of events that never happened. He was appointed to his Cambridge professorship because he was black, and that is a blinding spell that shuts off the critical faculties of liberals. Jason R. Day killed himself on August 14th, and the left is doing what you would predict. They are blaming everyone who noticed Jason R. Day's plagiarism and lies for Jason R. Day's suicide. Get a notebook for this episode. It is a literal textbook example of extreme narcissistic collapse. Here in the States, the same blindness is driving women to frantically sympathize with a murdering mother who strangled her three children to death in an upscale suburb after she made sure that her husband was out of the house to give her time to do it. Guess who these women think the real victim is? That's right, the murdering mother. I'm Josh Slocum, and this is Disaffected, the show that looks at politics, culture, and relationships through a psychological lens, a dark but truthful psychological lens. It's August 16th, 2026. So last week's show was about Jason R. Day, the lying con man who got appointed to a professorship in sociology at Cambridge because he's black. This week, he's dead by suicide. He was found dead on August 14th by the police, and it's the fault of Professor Nathan Koffness, who got canceled out of Cambridge. It's Nathan Koffness's fault because he uncovered and brought attention to Jason R. Day's extensive plagiarism. It's also the fault of the press for asking questions about a man who claimed to have starred on a television show that was filmed 21 years before he was born. It's the fault of commentators like Matt Walsh, who pointed out that R. Day was never autistic, but instead was an obvious narcissistic liar. It's the fault of people who didn't believe that he ran 600 miles in 6 days, as he claimed. It's also the fault of people who didn't believe that he personally raised $5 million for charity, didn't believe that he played soccer for Crystal Palace, didn't believe that he traveled to Africa to dig wells for impoverished villages, didn't believe that he was mute until 11 years old and then learned to speak perfectly with no trace of an accent, and who didn't believe he was illiterate until 18 years old and then suddenly went to college 2 years later and got multiple degrees. And in some small way, it's my fault, too. It's our fault here on Disaffected for not believing in a strong, intelligent, beautiful black man. White jealousy killed Jason R. Day. He was strong, but he was also vulnerable, and everyone bullied him. Everyone abused him until he couldn't take it anymore, and he killed himself. That's what the leftist commentariat is saying, as you would expect. Remember last week how world-famous autism researcher Simon Baron Cohen kicked off the preemptive suicide blackmail threats? Let's show his tweet. Read just a bit from it. It's on your screen. I'm very concerned about the impact of media coverage on Professor R. Day, who is autistic. He's been accused of plagiarism, but he was cleared of any academic misconduct, yet he continues to be systematically discredited over every detail of his life daily. I cannot stand by and watch when an autistic man is on the ground and the kicking continues. This is relentless bullying of a vulnerable autistic man, and it raises safeguarding issues. It's time to stop. Well, Simon Baron Cohen was only the advance guard, and the entire infantry is marching now. Let's take a little look. Here's one from Professor Sue Black, member of the Order of the British Empire. For those of you on audio, her profile picture is a cartoon stylized version of her. She's an overweight white woman with big borderline glasses and dyed red-orange hair, as you would expect. And she had this to say: "Are you happy now, you racist fucking bastards? You hounded a gorgeous, talented young man to his death. I cannot put into words how disgusted, angry, and heartbroken I am. Angry face emoji, broken heart emoji, angry face emoji, broken heart emoji, etc., etc., etc." Jason R. Day is not a victim. He was a perpetrator. That post from Sue
is narcissistic abuse and its behavior associated with borderline personality disorder. Borderlines and narcissists are perpetrators of abuse who claim that they are victims. It's suicide emotional blackmail, typical borderline behavior. My mother did this. If this is unfamiliar to you, let me explain how it works. I hope it's unfamiliar to you, but for some of you, this was your home life too. If you haven't grown up with a deranged parent who threatens suicide at her own family members, at her own children, if you haven't had a family member with a personality disorder who threatened to kill himself if you didn't do what he wanted, you're probably having a hard time truly accepting that there are people who do this. But it's true, and they do it. These people have what are called cluster B personality disorders, clinical levels of narcissism, emotional instability, psychopathic traits. They use suicide as a weapon against people they love. My mother did this to her children, three of us. She kept doing it through adulthood until all three of us children, like the rest of her family, finally walked away from her permanently. These people do evil. Sad and tragic though they may be, they are not the primary victims, and that's obvious when you can see moral priorities clearly. They are the perpetrators. The people they abuse are the victims, not them, the people they abuse. Yes, I have to get pedantic about this. This is really, really hard for modern Americans to understand. It is astonishing to me. The people who are the victims are their children, their spouses, their colleagues, and their friends. They push and push and push until their loved ones have a nervous breakdown or finally extinguish the last spark of concern and love and say, that's enough. When some of them finally do kill themselves, it's their final punishment. It's their final fuck you to the actual victims that they've been exploiting their entire lives. And the living are left with a feeling of guilt that they shouldn't have to bear. And other people look at them as responsible. It's evil. And when you've been in this dynamic, as I was with my mother, all your sympathy finally burns out. I want to tell you about what narcissistic collapse is. This is important. This is a get your notebook moment. Narcissistic collapse is a term that everyone should know. It's what happens to someone with a pathologically narcissistic character when reality finally catches up to them, when their lies are exposed, when their games are finally seen through, when their tricks no longer work, when the charm wears off. Sometimes narcissistic collapse ends in suicide. And sometimes that suicide contains an element of punishing everyone left behind. The real victims in the Jason Arday affair, well, they're not Jason Arday. He's the perpetrator. The victims are untold numbers of friends, family, and colleagues that he abused and lied to. The victims are his students at Cambridge. You can be certain that if anyone has the nerve, they probably won't, but if anyone has the nerve to really dig into his past, you can be sure that he's left a trail of used and discarded people that he lied to. They are the victims, not Jason Arday. Jason Arday is the perpetrator. But not for the cluster B left, which I hasten to remind you, seems to be at least 50% of the population in Western countries. Here's what they are saying. First, we'll look at Guardian leftist journalist Nick Cohen, who tweeted, "Even right-wing journalists were wondering if their editor's obsessive coverage of Jason Arday was too much. Well, now they know. A lesson to the rest of us to never join a mob when it is braying for blood." Go fuck yourself, Nick. Next one comes from UK Green Party leader Zach Polanski, who says, "Sending love to Jason Arday's family and friends. He was the subject of sustained and malicious media attacks, which were no doubt more vicious because he was capital B black.
We must now reflect on the impact of a trial by some of the media and online on someone under extreme pressure. Sit and spin, motherfucker. Here's the BBC. Arday, 41, had denied any plagiarism but admitted errors in his work, and last week said the recent controversy about his work had led to, quote, an unrelenting level of public scrutiny and personal attack, end quote. The row first erupted after another academic, self-defined race realist Nathan Koffness, who was sacked from his Cambridge role in 2024, said he found numerous instances of plagiarism in the professor's work. Arday said some errors in his early academic work arose because of his autism, as he relied on using mimicry to make sense of information. Similar scrutiny would find similar errors in work by other academics, he said. Go to hell, BBC. This next one's a random person on Twitter, but this is representative of what this site is saying. A guy named Classic Heck says it's pretty undeniable that Cambridge is a racist institution at this point. I mean, one of their professors just killed a black guy. Inversion. Dark is light, bitter is sweet. And we've got Shadow Secretary of State for Housing, Communities, and Local Government of the United Kingdom, James Cleverly. The death of Jason Arday is tragic and makes me so angry. Even the most casual observer could see he was a vulnerable fantasist. A number of people at a number of academic institutions have serious questions to answer. They put him into positions he was clearly not qualified for, so they could have a black wonderkin to show off. They pushed him into the spotlight for their own benefit. Back to me for a second, James does have a point. He's giving way too much responsibility away from Jason, but he does have a point about this. Back to James Cleverly. His exposure was inevitable, a case of when, not if. His whole world fell apart. Wrong. He was not vulnerable. He was a predator. His world did not fall apart. He tore his life apart with the lies that he chose to tell. Not vulnerable, conscious perpetrator. He is responsible. He is not the victim. You know, the Jason Arday case is one of the easiest examples of narcissistic collapse that anyone could possibly ask for. It is so classic and so stereotyped in the catalog of behavior that you'll find in a pathological narcissist that anyone of ordinary intelligence can see it. If anyone has a hard time seeing it, that's only because of the inverted cultural values that we live under that exploit your sympathetic emotions to make you see perpetrators as victims. It's the entire theme of the show. 5 years of this, we've been talking about it. I spent most of my adult life seeing perpetrators like my mother as victims and seeing actual victims of narcissistic abuse, including myself and my brother and sister, seeing them as the perpetrators. All the way up until 10 years ago at 41. If this is you, you're under an evil spell. Snap out of it. Jason Arday died as he lived, cheating to get out of responsibility. We can rightly point to Cambridge University and to the Academy and to the entire culture of the left for fostering and promoting narcissism, fraud, and deception. They did do all of those things. But Jason Arday was not a complicated, nuanced, or vulnerable case. He was a bog-standard narcissist. Nothing special about him, except how stupid he was. He was not autistic. He had a personality disorder. They're not the same thing. That is a category error. And it is an insult to actual autistic people. Jason Arday was a congenital liar and a cheat who achieved positions to which he was not entitled, for which he was not qualified. He was a bully. He was not bullied. He was the bully. He accused everyone around him who noticed his lies of being abusive to him.
And that itself is an act of abuse. That's narcissistic abuse. It's just lying. It's lying. He had a prestigious law firm, Carter Ruck, threatened to file suit against journalists who actually questioned his lies and wrote about it. That's what a narcissistic bully does. All you have to do is look past the carefully made up and prettily arranged doe eyes he used, and you can see the selfish, megalomaniacal liar that he obviously was. Of course it's tragic, but it's not anyone's fault but Jason Arday's. Kevin and I started Disaffected in 2021, and from the beginning, we said that the United States and the West in general are living in a scaled-up version of the childhood home that I grew up in that was full of domestic abuse. Cluster B personality types, narcissistic liars, unstable, explosive, violent emotions. These are what drive domestic abuse. And now they drive everyday public life in the 21st century. They have been completely normalized. We are all living, all of you, you're living in it with me. We are all living in the insane asylum that my mother created in my childhood home. Welcome to it. Our thesis on the show is correct, and it's getting worse. The next story we've got for you when we come back is driven by the same moral insanity that's fueling the Jason Arday reaction. Massachusetts nurse and mother Lindsay Clancy strangled her three children to death in 2023 and then tried to fake a suicide attempt for sympathy. She's on trial for murder this week. Except, according to the left, she isn't. Her doctors are the ones who failed to help her. They overdrugged her. It was the drugs that did it. And a growing number of TikTok-addled women want her innocent husband, Patrick Clancy, the grieving father, they want him to be on trial for what this hellish psychopathic woman did. Let's talk about it after the break.

Do you see the psychopathy all around us? Do you see the narcissism, the dishonesty, the abuse heaped on people who tell the truth? Does it feel like you're alone on an island with no way off because the waters are filled with sharks that ought to be in a psych ward? Could you use someone to talk about it with? Well, you found the right guy. 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It's not therapy, because I'm not a therapist. It's conversation with someone who sees the craziness the way you do and who lived it personally and came out on the other side. You know that I specialize in narcissistic and abusive thinking and behavior. Maybe you have a family member who shows signs of a personality disorder. Maybe you work with a group of people captured by a queen bee narcissist. Whatever it is, you can bring it up with me, whether you have a specific problem you're trying to solve, or if you just need to get some frustration off your chest, you will have my eyes and my ears and my attention for an hour to focus on what you need to address. And now is a really great time to book because I'm offering everybody a back-to-school discount. 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So for the next few weeks, I've cut my normal rate of $125 down to just $75 a session. Visit joshuaslocum.net to book. And if you have questions about calendar times, just send me an email through the site, joshuaslocum.net. Unless you've forsworn network news and every form of social media, you've heard about the Lindsay Clancy maternal murder case. In case you haven't, here is a recap to set up the basics for you. Lindsay Clancy was 32 years old in 2023. She worked as a labor and delivery nurse at Massachusetts General Hospital. She lived with her husband, Patrick Clancy, in Duxbury, Massachusetts. In 2023, at that point, they'd had three children, and at the time of the children's death, they were Cora, age 5, Dawson, age 3, and Callan, age 8 months. Here is a picture of the Clancy children. These are the dead children. And here's a picture of the happy, happy family. Cora, Patrick, the dad, Lindsay, the mom. Not sure which the other child is. I guess that must be Dawson. On January 24th, 2023, Lindsay Clancy sent her husband Patrick out to pick up dinner from a restaurant and to stop at a drugstore for medicine. It appears that she did this knowing that it would give her enough time to do what she did. While he was out, prosecutors say that Lindsay took the three children to the basement and strangled each of them with her exercise resistance bands, one after another, all in front of each other. Patrick came home from his errand and found them dead in the basement. Before he got home, Lindsay made what I believe is a desultory attempt to cut her wrists, and then she threw herself out the second-story window. The contact with the frozen ground in January injured her and left her paralyzed from the waist down. Now, Lindsay has admitted to killing the children. Her defense team has stipulated that she killed the children. This is not in controversy. Despite the true crime girlies who are out there trying to convince people that Patrick did it and framed poor Lindsay. Oh yeah, we're going to get to this later. Lindsay Clancy claims to have been suffering from severe postpartum depression and postpartum psychosis. This seems unbelievable for a number of reasons. First of all, her last baby, Callan, came a full 8 months before she committed this murder. It's an awful long postpartum depression. Awful long to be in psychosis, too. Her behavior actually looks premeditated, not the result of a sudden break with reality. I don't believe she ever had a break with reality. There are shocking numbers of women who are sympathizing with her.
They claim that she begged doctors for psychiatric help. Oh, she doctor shopped a lot. She saw some therapists. She took some medicine, but then she didn't take it. Then she didn't take the right dose. But she begged for psychiatric help, they said, which she got. But no one would help her, according to the sympathizing women. I don't have any idea how many they are, but it is overwhelming numbers on social media. Huge, not just a few. Lindsay does seem to have doctor shopped and ended up with 13 different prescription medications. Of course, her sympathizers are saying it's the drugs what made her do it. And all the doctors are responsible because they didn't monitor her carefully enough, even though she continued to see a psychiatrist who asked her how she was feeling on the drugs, and Lindsay reported how she was feeling on the drugs. Well, it's 2026, and this week, I don't know if it'll be, well, no, it won't be done. She's on trial for murder. And she has confessed to the killings, but says that she is not guilty by reason of insanity. Her journals talked about wanting to hurt her children and possibly herself. She did an internet search with the term, "Can you treat a sociopath?" And she sent her husband out to get food and go to the drugstore to give herself time, I believe, to commit the murders. Patrick was gone for about an hour. Now, the prosecution has witnesses saying that Lindsay that day was behaving normally, including the staff at the takeout restaurant where she placed the order over the phone and the drugstore that she called to make sure the medicine she was looking for was there. They said that she sounded entirely normal, no pressured speech, didn't sound out of her mind at all. Now, her defense attorneys want us to believe that she was having a psychotic break during this period where she executed a multi-step plan to get her husband out of the house. Now, here's the defense's theory. They say that Lindsay was suffering from very long-term postpartum depression, and doctors didn't help her enough. They said that she had postpartum psychosis and is therefore not guilty because she was insane, only temporarily. However, none of the doctors that she saw diagnosed her with postpartum depression, let alone postpartum psychosis. I'm going to do a disambiguation here. This is important. Please pay attention. Psychosis is a different word in a different reality than psychopathic. Not same. Yes, I do have to be pedantic. Even when I remind people of this, they forget within 5 minutes and start using them as synonyms. Psychosis means this. It means becoming disconnected from reality. It may include hearing voices. It may include seeing hallucinations, but it does not necessarily include hallucinating. It just means being disconnected from reality. It's an extreme form of delusion. That is psychosis. Entirely different, category different, is psychopathic, which is a personality disturbance where you have no conscience. Different. So they claim that she had postpartum psychosis and isn't guilty. And Lindsay also claims that she heard what she called, quote, a male voice tell her to kill her children. That phrasing itself is suspicious. That's not a natural statement. You don't usually hear, you know, a schizophrenic will tell you they hear voices. They don't say, I heard a female voice tell me to do this. They don't specify the sex. That's not a natural phrase. I suspect that Lindsay Clancy specifically chose that phrase to plant feminist sympathy emotions in other women. But regardless, let's say that she heard a male voice. I think she intended to imply that her husband may have had something to do with it. That's just speculation. Let's say she heard a male voice tell her to kill her children. The obvious question to that is, okay, why did you obey it? And here is the analysis by countless American women, courtesy TikTok and Facebook. Buckle up. This is, as the Gen Z kids say, insane. So first up, we've got a poster
for a silent rally at the Plymouth County Superior Court in Massachusetts where her trial is taking place. Look at your screen. It's all in pink. Wear pink. Stand together. Stand in silence. Has a picture of women all holding hands in front of a courthouse at sunset, bathed in pink, hearts everywhere, hearts all over the place. Can't make it to Massachusetts? Stand with us wherever you are. And stand with us at the same time. This is happening

0: Brought to you by TikTok user, I shit you not, Namaste 623. Here is a montage of TikTok girls in this vein brought to us by Twitter user Colin Rugg.
1: Okay, check this out. This is really crazy. Lindsay Clancy's birth chart. It's so crazy. Now, I don't have the time of birth, so really, you can disregard the ascendant, descendant, IC, MC, vertex, and all the houses. I need the birth time.
0: Yes, this is sped up in the original.
1: All those points, we don't really know. I just put it at noon. But first of all, I need to show. Okay, so notice anything here? She's got her north node Aquarius, south node Leo. She's in her nodal return right now.
0: See, you can see on the chart that she didn't do it.
2: I have to pop on here just to say that I've been following this Lindsay Clancy trial, especially as a mother of two who dealt with a lot of postpartum mental illness. And, you know, just following all their birth charts and birthdays and zodiac signs, he did it.
0: Hey, Dada.
2: He did it. He's a Gemini man.
0: Hey, Dada.
2: His birthday is June 15th. I'm a Gemini woman. My birthday is June 14th. Let me give you another example of who a Gemini man is. Also birthday June 14th. Men and women are different. Keep that in mind. Please don't judge me. Donald Trump.
0: Please don't judge me.
2: Patrick did it. Thank you for coming to my TED Talk.
3: So if you're watching the Lindsay Clancy case, I've already gone over the forensic astrology charts.
0: Wait, can you stop? Can you pause for a second, Kevin? If you didn't see it because this her title got covered up by an overlay, she calls herself a forensic astrological death investigator. It's funny, but it isn't funny. This is what you're seeing here, this is mental delusion. These women are fucking crazy. And there are thousands of them on social media right now. Picking it back up again. Let's roll it out.
3: So if you're watching the Lindsay Clancy case, I've already gone over the forensic astrology charts that show that the perpetrator is a male, the perpetrator is having an affair, and that the victims, specifically Lindsay, was drugged during this. And I've also gone over with the theory and the lie detection.
4: I'm telling you all right now, when the South Node goes into Cancer in March of 2028, the South Node is going to transit over Patrick Clancy's moon in Cancer. He's going to be having eclipses over his natal moon, which is home, family, emotions, his emotional life. And then it gets better. 2029, all the way into 2030, he is going to have eclipses over his Gemini placements. The South Node is going to move over his Sun, his Mercury retrograde, his Venus retrograde. It's about to get real interesting in the next, 3 to 4 years for him. I'm grabbing my popcorn. I can't wait for this man to be humbled and for karma to do its thing.
0: Okay. I told you to buckle up. Do you have your seatbelts on? Here are some more women hypnotized by TikTok, or as Jack Posobiec says, TikTok is one-shotting women across the entire country. This is from a woman named Mel, who calls herself the Village Crazy Lady. Quote, I've been on Lindsay Clancy trial TikTok for 2 hours, and Lord help me, I don't even know where to begin. What you mean? Yeah, and I'm reading it as she wrote it. She's being cutesy. What you mean her husband was Googling ways to commit suicide on her laptop at the house while she was at a doctor's appointment with her kids? What you mean her husband sent an email to his coworker from the computer in their basement when he was supposed to be on his way to CVS drugstore? What you mean he had different shoes on at CVS than he did at the restaurant where he picked up dinner, even though he did not go home between the two? What you mean her internal body temperature was 82 degrees after being outside for just 15 minutes? I only clipped you the first 25% of this woman's insane tweet. She goes on and on and on, and I did check. None of this is true. There is no evidence for any of this. Not even the defense attorneys are claiming that all of this is true. Well, she goes on and on, and she got a lot of positive responses, and the bulk of them are in this vein. So, for example, we've got Queen Oracle Designs, who says, watch more TikTok. It goes way beyond that new current wife. The reproductive doctor was his high school sweetheart. It's so sad for those babies. Lawyer Kevin Reddington this week, if he asked the husband and new wife for a lie detector. Oh, my God. Next one is from OK

C. Lindsay. She says, some of that is true, some is not. There's more than enough to doubt what we've been told. Her attorney is amazing, but the husband is not innocent, 100%. All right. Why are so many women vulnerable to this insanity? Why is TikTok? Why are they so vulnerable? Why is it so easy for them to believe a husband with no evidence at all pointing to him that he killed the kids, and impossible for them to believe that a mother who confessed and to whom all evidence points that she actually killed her children? The reason is that countless thousands, maybe millions of women in America sympathize with, I believe, murderer Lindsay Clancy, because women have been made and have gone morally insane in this culture since the 1960s. It's been going on that long, and we are reaching the peak right now. Every single bit of cultural programming, education, what they're taught at home, what they see in magazines, what they now see on social media, every single bit of this has told women in America that children are a burden, not a blessing. It's told them that raising children is beneath them, and that means they'll never amount to anything real. The culture has told them that men are born inherently hardwired to subjugate and rape women. The culture has told them that any man who ever says no to them on any count is an abuser. The culture has told them that any rules, any boundaries, or any limits to women's behavior is misogyny. The average American woman in 2026, on average at baseline, is pathologically narcissistic. Not just the feminists, not just the leftist women, conservative women too. They're not normal anymore. Women are not okay. The problem is with women's mental health or lack thereof. Many of them can come out of this. They're not all congenitally, or they're not all actually personality. They're functionally personality disordered. But absent this insane culture, the majority of these women probably wouldn't be diagnosable. Many of them would, but not all of them. Many of them could come out of this, but that will not happen unless we as a culture tell the truth. And this is the truth. None of it is flattering to modern women. Men have to stop rolling over for women. Men are going to have to tell women no, loudly, repeatedly, and in full masculine chest voice, over and over and over for years. This is a long haul. Folks, men, wake up. Let's see some more. This tweet says, my daughter says the same. If you watch the actual trial and evidence, it's pointing to the husband. Next one says, this lady responds, sane woman. She says, she literally strangled her kids. What the fuck is wrong with you? And the account Defense Diaries, which has never met a criminal it didn't like, said, I'm so sad by comments like this from a woman. It's this mentality that keeps mental illness stigmatized, hidden in the shadows. And women have historically taken the brunt of the abuse derived from people who are either unwilling or unaware of the realities of mental illness. And this account, Defense Diaries, I forgot to clip it for you, but Defense Diaries' first post in this thread was, I wish I could give Lindsay Clancy a hug. Let's look at more. This tweet says, I am absolutely amazed at the reaction of the women I work with. They have children, and they are very much in Lindsay's court. They have made every excuse as to why she shouldn't be held culpable. I personally think she should get life in prison, and this has led to heated arguments. I can't imagine how any mother can relate to this barbaric act. Well, welcome to 2026. Mothers ain't what they used to be, honey. June Claver,
They're all Kathleen Turner and Serial Mom, except they're doing it against their own family. We live in a John Waters movie come to life. We do. Here's a screen grab from Wendy Forever on TikTok. She's got a picture of Lindsay Clancy in profile. And the text is, she's about to be jailed for life for something her husband did. This lady, or if you can call her that, Kevin and I were trying to figure out what God's name is wrong with this woman's cranial structure. Oh, yeah, yeah. Kevin says she has interbred with the Zeta Gray aliens. He knows the hierarchy. I'm not so up on it. But yeah, if you're on audio, flip on over to one of our video platforms to take a look at this sweetheart. Her text, new theory. He killed the kids. His was the voice she heard. He threw her out the window. She woke up and was told, quote, what she did. Patrick Clancy, Lindsay Clancy. Next one. Another screen grab from TikTok with a wakeful bitch face. You'll never make me hate Lindsay Clancy. Yeah. Next one, another TikTok screen grab. I want to become a lawyer to defend women like Lindsay Clancy. And there's Lindsay Clancy in the courtroom. Remember, she paralyzed herself with her fake suicide attempt. Good. Unfortunately, she will get sympathy for that. That alone will get her sympathy. Look at her wearing a cross. Surprised it hasn't burned a hole into her décolletage. God. Next tweet comes from Mary SoCal. She says, also, why is nobody mad at that damn quote-unquote husband of hers? If he never left the kids alone with her, this could have been prevented. But let me guess, he never went to a doctor's appointment, didn't know anything about her meds or doctors, so why would he care? He should be charged too. That is exactly my mother. That is exactly my mother's tone. Those are exactly the words she would say. I could hear my mother. My mother's not that different from a lot of these women. You think I make everything about my mother? It's because they're all fucking carbon copies of each other. These borderline cunts are all the same. Thankfully, there are a lot of people who are not falling for it. I'll give you a couple of examples. This account, Breaking Point USA, says, this case has convinced me that post-birth abortion of children at any age will soon be a normalized thing. It will have politicized medical euphemisms to dissociate the choice to murder from the act itself, with massive propaganda campaigns to end the shame women feel about it. You may think that's extreme. I think he's exactly right. I almost fell over my mouse reading that because I said almost the same thing the night before. This is what I said. Murdering your children if you're a mother is de facto legal, at least part of the time now, because women can't be evil. Within 5 years, it will be de jure legal. It will be called post-birth abortion, and it will be written into state statutes. Watch. I think there's a very, very good chance this comes true. Don't say it's extreme. Don't write it off. Don't laugh. Look at what you're seeing here, and then just cast your mind back to 15 years ago. Cast it back to 20 years ago. Would you ever have predicted that women would say these things in public about an obvious maternal murderer? No. You would have said I was crazy if I told you that. You know that's true. Don't tell me I'm crazy to predict this. Don't tell your friends who are saying this that they're crazy. That's you trying to stick your head in the sand. If you're a head sticker. I know a lot of you watching are not. You're on board. But I can... You guys, this has really distressed me this week, as you can imagine. It's much more so than I predicted. I have had to mute and completely change my mind about... I know you don't really know anybody on social media, but there are people that I've spoken to online for years who are on her side. Wow. I don't speak to them anymore. I'm seeing this from people I never would have expected from, women. All right, back to it.
Show watcher, drunk Mormon, thank you very much, had a good one. When men used to claim that demon rum made me do it, everyone knew it was bullshit to avoid accountability and allow men to hurt their families. Now people are trying to run the same playbook to remove accountability for women, and a shocking number of people are part of the problem. Yes, ma'am, you are absolutely right. This guy, Tyler, on Twitter said, a weird observation in society. A father kills his three children. 100% of men say, put him to death. 100% of women say, put him to death. But a mother kills three of her children. 100% of men say, put her to death. 50% of women say she's a victim, and I just want to hug her. Yep. Sadly, I have seen some men on side with this too, and we know what they are. They're men like my mother's husband. Nothing about Lindsay Clancy's case looks to me like postpartum depression or psychosis. The evidence suggests that Lindsay wasn't even taking the full dosage of the various medications that she was prescribed, and that she stopped them randomly, or she switched them against medical advice. So that undercuts the claim that she was in sort of some sort of drug-induced haze. And despite the current mania about SSRI antidepressants like Prozac, Zoloft, Cymbalta, and the others, it's vanishingly rare for this class of drugs to cause somebody to go on a killing spree. Yes, I know they've got FDA black box labels on their warning. But you know what? There are lots of problems with overprescribing psychiatric medications and SSRIs. I've said this before. I'm going to have to keep saying it. The public has no accurate idea about these drugs at all. They've become an absolute boogeyman. The vast majority of people who are on them do not go on killing sprees. It is most likely that people who do allegedly have that severe an adverse reaction had something very wrong with them to begin with. Yeah, I'm on SSRIs too. A very low dose keeps me out of depression. So yeah, you can say I'm just doing this because it serves my interest, but I'm not. It just isn't true. SSRIs. It's just nuts. And that conversation, actually, it comes out whenever there are school shootings. That conversation helps us to cover up what's really going on. And what's really going on is personality disorders, usually psychopathy. To me, Lindsay Clancy clearly has a cluster B personality disorder. I think she wanted her children out of the way because they were more of a burden than she expected them to be. In her upper middle class bitch nurse lifestyle. I'm not the only one who thinks this. The best analysis I've seen so far is from a woman named Pat Brown. She's a longtime professional criminal profiler with a YouTube channel. And I suggest you check out her Clancy coverage. At least give it a shot, even if you're not inclined to believe what I'm saying. And all this, she begged for help and no one would help her. That bitch was talking to doctors constantly. People helped her. This is not someone else's responsibility. It's Lindsay Clancy's responsibility. And you know what? If she didn't want her kids, she had options. Does that occur to any of these women? She could have literally simply walked out the door. She could have abandoned the family. She should have. Yeah, she would have lost her custody, but she didn't want it anyway. What stopped her from simply getting in her car with her exercise bands and driving to her mother's house? What? Tell me what stopped her from doing that. She didn't want to do that. She could have called 911 and she could have said, I'm having homicidal thoughts. I'm afraid that I'm going to hurt my children. Will you please come help me? 911 would have responded within minutes. There would be cops swarming her house. They would have grabbed the children, taken them to someplace safe, and taken her for a mental health evaluation. This is the first world. This is the United States of America. Do not tell me there was no help for this woman. She had every option she could. She killed those kids because she wanted them dead. Why in the world aren't any of these people defending her?
curious about what abuse, instability, or what signs of abuse and instability may have been happening in the Clancy household for years before these murders took place. They're all saying, this came out of nowhere. She is the perfect mom. She's perfect. How do you know that? You don't know that. But why would you default to that? Why does that make sense to you? Why, for the love of God, are people saying things like, how could this happen when nothing bad ever happened there before? How do you know that? Why do you assume nothing happened before? Why do you assume there were no warning signs? Why haven't you even asked the question? How do you think you would know that this was the perfect family with a wonderful mom, as depicted by their Facebook pictures? How do you know that? If this describes your point of view, your reasoning is dangerously corrupted. That's not an insult, it's a fact. You're out of your goddamn mind. The fact of a triple murder of your own children by a mother should make you suspicious of what behaviors or signs probably happened before this. It should make you think the exact opposite of what you're thinking, because there are almost always signs. I don't care whether Dateline didn't tell you that. I don't care if 48 Hours told you they were the picture-perfect family. That's not usually true. That's television, not the real world. A murder like this is almost never the first offense out of the blue. Don't these people see that they have reality inverted? Don't they see that they're making assumptions in direct opposition to realistic probabilities? They don't. But I know why, and so does everyone watching and listening. You know why. It's because Lindsay Clancy has a vagina. It's because she's a woman. It's because people can't accept that women are capable of evil. We've spent our entire lives being fed and regurgitating the idea that all evil is masculine and that women are the kind and gentle sex always. This is not normal. This thinking is not normal. Many of you think it is, but this crazy idea didn't exist in history before the 1960s. Do you know how modern this is? It's like blink of an eye modern. Your ancestors from 100 years ago would look at these people talking about how all evil is male and females are never evil, and they'd call you a lunatic, and they would be right. If this is you, you are under a magical spell. Snap out of it. The number of people sympathizing with Lindsay Clancy has distressed me this week to a degree that I have not been distressed in a long time. They have an excuse for everything. They will do and say anything at all to portray a maternal murderess as a victim. Don't call the children victims, of course. They're not. How could they be victims? They're not women. It was the drugs. It was too many drugs. It was postpartum depression. It was psychosis. But mainly it was the drugs that made her methodically murder her three kids after sending her husband out of the house to a restaurant much farther away than they'd ever ordered from before, and then killing your children with exercise bands while all of them watched each other being killed in sequence, and then jumping out the second-story window in a fake suicide attempt. It was her husband's fault. He should have known not to leave her with the kids alone. Do you know that Lindsay Clancy told a psychologist while her husband was in the room that a, quote, male voice told her to kill her kids? Who says that? I mean, I talked about this earlier, but who uses the phrase a male voice? She used that phrase on purpose. She's a manipulator. She used that to plant the subtle idea that a bad, abusive man was responsible for what she did. She knew that she'd get femme sympathy from women if she used a trigger phrase. That's why she did it. So, again, I have to repeat this.
She says a male voice told me to kill my kids. None of these sympathizing women are asking the question, why did you obey that male voice? I thought women had agency. I thought they didn't have to do what men said. No? Am I wrong? When a man tells you to do something, you just have to do it, right? Mm-hmm. Patrick.at. Here's the reality, in my view. She didn't hear any voices. She's just a liar. But anything at all, they will go to absolve this wicked woman of evil because she's a woman and for no other reason. Not one of these Clancy supporters would ever think to try to find these excuses for a family. And Lindsay is a family annihilator, by the way. She is a female family annihilator. None of these women looked for such an excuse for Chris Watts or Scott Peterson or Ted Bundy or Ed Gein or John List. And if you're a Clancy sympathizer, you know that's true. You can be as mad at me as you want, but you know I just told the truth. You have never, it never occurred to you to think that there might be a mental health excuse for any of these men. Did it? That ought to prick your conscience. But we're all adults here, so let's be honest, it won't. Because if you really are supporting her after all this, you don't have a conscience when it comes to women. The Clancy support crowd includes people that I thought I knew, at least to some degree. I didn't, but I do now. And any abused child, any child who had an abusive mother could say this. If my mother had succeeded in killing me or my brother or my sister, our names would be forgotten. Our mother would be seen as a tragic figure. Children, especially boy children, not only, but especially boy children, they're on their own. If their mother decides to kill them, that's just how it's going to be. And she'll have a really good chance of getting away with it. I knew this as a child growing up under a psychopathic mother. No one believed what she did at home. No one cared. And I was finally put in kid jail to pay for her crimes, as was my sister after me. No one really cares about children. They care about narcissistic, psychopathic witches. These women see themselves and their own emotional interests in women like Lindsay Clancy. You know, we used to burn witches. I'm going to give the last word this week to a Twitter user, a woman named Shiloh. Here's something to chew on. I'm just going to show you the first part of her tweet, then I'll read the rest of it. She writes, I grew up around cunts like Lindsay Clancy. She grew up wealthy. She was popular, but an absolute bitch. Became a nurse because that's the preferred profession for narcissistic white bitches from New England. Married a man she never loved and had kids she hated. I know women exactly like her. She's a fake fucking evil whore. This is Shiloh. And she deserves to die for what she did to her kids and her husband. Women siding with her are exactly like her. And this is why I've never been a girl's girl. Women hate other women. I've had the same best friend since we were 11 and we are 44 this year. So that's not to say that good women don't exist. Good men and bad men exist too. It's not about gender or even race. Although if she weren't a rich white woman and semi-attractive, absolutely no one would be defending her. Evil is evil. I've known women exactly like Lindsay. She wasn't psychotic. She got into a marriage and motherhood she no longer cared for because she is a narcissist. The attention was no longer on her, and she couldn't handle it anymore. She planned the murders of her babies, 4 months, sent her husband away while tracking how long he'd be gone so she'd have enough time to strangle her babies one by one and then feigned a fake suicide attempt. Her first question upon waking in the hospital was, "Do I need a lawyer?" That's not a psychotic person. That's a calculated murderer. She has nannies, daycares, in-laws, money, a husband who worked from home.
more help than the majority of mothers. She's an evil cunt, and now she's screaming in court trying to distract from the evidence for sympathy. I hope the jury sees through her narcissistic, evil, crocodile tears, but I have zero hope of that. If this woman ever gets out of jail, even in her stupid fucking wheelchair, she will kill again. Mark my words. Good night.

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1: With problems with forecasting being reported all over the country as early as spring of 2025, this is what happened in the following year. Here's Representative Grace Ming of New York.
2: Despite the difficulties caused by the staffing shortages, the Trump administration refused to allow for the backfilling of critical frontline National Weather Service meteorologists and other staff until last August, when the administration finally recognized the problem it had created and allowed the Weather Service to begin backfilling some vacant positions at local weather forecast offices.

0: Hello, my friend, and thank you for listening to the 343rd episode of Congressional Dish. I'm your host, Jennifer Briney. So in episode 342, we examined how torrential rains, whose location was impossible to predict at this moment due to our current level of meteorological advancement, well, that impossible to predict deluge of water drowned 139 people on July 4th, 2025 in the Hill Country in Texas. And so now in this episode, we're going to talk about meteorology. In the United States, most of our weather forecasts and all of the models used to generate them come from the National Oceanic and Atmospheric Administration, which is the parent agency to the National Weather Service. The National Weather Service is 156 years old, and it was actually originally created as a part of what was then actually named the Department of War, when that title wasn't just some macho nickname for the Department of Defense that was invented by the drunk Fox News host that's currently in charge of it. 20 years later, though, the National Weather Service got transferred to the Department of Agriculture, where the science of meteorology was taken much more seriously. This was because they wanted to help farmers, and investments were made by the Department of Agriculture into the science of meteorology when they launched kites to measure temperature, humidity, and winds that were in the upper atmosphere for the first time. In the 1930s, when airplanes became a thing, weather data kites were getting in the way of those airplanes. And so that's when we started taking weather measurements from airplanes themselves, which we continue to do to this day. Although that's not our primary way of collecting weather data because airplanes can't fly into the worst weather. They routinely fly around those types of storms. So we did need other ways to take measurements and feed the data into weather predictions. And this became really important because of airplanes themselves. The post office and military aviation needed accurate weather reports in order to fly safely. Because it was so crucial for commercial aviation, that's how the National Weather Service got transferred to the Commerce Department. Flash forward to today, and the National Weather Service remains in the Commerce Department. And so Commerce Department is the head agency, and then that houses the National Oceanic and Atmospheric Administration, and that houses the National Weather Service. And the fact that the National Weather Service is in the Commerce Department, I think a lot of times is something that we are not aware of, which is why I'm telling you this history, because you would think that our weather agencies would be in a department that's more sciencey. But it is what it is. And what that means in this current moment is that the National Oceanic and Atmospheric Administration, or NOAA, which is what you'll hear it referred to as in this episode, and the National Weather Service are ultimately under the control of Commerce Secretary Howard Lutnick during the second Trump administration. Now, Howard Lutnick is not a scientist. He's a Wall Street executive and billionaire who spent more than four decades at the head of the Wall Street enrichment firm Cantor Fitzgerald. And so today we're going to examine what is happening at the National Weather Service under the care of the Wall Street executive Howard Lutnick, because the National Weather Service is something that is important to every single one of us, not just to commerce. To prove that point, here's Chief of the Texas Division of Emergency Management, Chief Nim Kidd, in a hearing that took place in the Texas State Legislature in July of 2025, right after the Hill Country flooding disaster.
1: The state and the nation looks to the National Weather Service. That is the public-facing weather document that we primarily look at and gauge what we think others will see in that. That's part one. Part two is we have multiple private sector weather services that our team uses in addition to the products from the National Weather Service. One of those tools for storm prediction is a private sector group out of the Friendswood area there. And they give us a very scientific forecast for tropical storms, much different than what the National Weather Service puts out. So our team of expert meteorologists does actually look at all of those that are out there to see what the public is seeing so that we can help try to gauge what public action may be, as well as take the resources and position them in places that we feel we need to be ready to support local partners.
0: So as you heard him say, the National Weather Service, a government service, is the primary source of information for our emergency managers. Private sector weather services do exist, but they are secondary. The National Weather Service comes first. And even in government-hating Texas, that is a fact. And I can tell you that I use National Weather Service tools every single day, and I'm guessing I'm not alone. The way that I do it is that I have the Weather Channel app on my phone, and I do pay for the advanced features because I want to know when lightning strikes are within 30 miles of me as someone who plays volleyball outdoors in Texas. Now, that might seem like I'm using a private sector tool, but I know that the information that is being fed into the app controlled by the Weather Channel is coming from the National Weather Service. The models that they use come from the National Weather Service. All of the private apps that you might be using to get your weather forecast every day are using tools provided by our government. The National Weather Service is a life-saving agency, and therefore, I don't think it's an agency that we want the Trump administration fucking around with. And so that's why when I saw that there was a hearing about the National Weather Service that took place at the end of March 2026, I watched that hearing, and today, I'm going to share with you what you need to know. Because the Trump administration did fuck with the National Weather Service, and they might not be done with it yet. But before we get into all of the National Weather Service information, we do need to have a serious conversation today about the future of Congressional Dish. I'm going to be straight with you. This podcast is making significantly less money this year than it made last year. And it's enough of a problem to where I think we're in a bit of an existential crisis, because this simply can't continue. And there are a few things that are happening which are totally understandable. So one of the main reasons why we've had a drop off in funding is that we've had a significant drop off of people who are supporting the show on Patreon. Now, I'm able to see their exit surveys, which is where they tell me why they're no longer paying. And it is crystal clear that the people who are leaving the show are doing so because their own finances make it hard right now for them to voluntarily pay for a free podcast. And I completely understand this because I'm also feeling the increase in price of absolutely everything that we are experiencing at this moment in time. And I'm also nervous because this administration just announced even more tariffs, this time on generic drugs, which Trump says he's going to try and double the cost of if they aren't manufactured in the United States. And a lot of them are not. And so there's more economic trouble on the horizon, and I think we all know it. The economic wrecking balls are not done with us yet. And so I get it. And I also understand that this podcast, while providing useful information, is documenting a Congress that is not meeting the moment. Investigations that I think we're all hungry to see are not happening. And this Congress has been going on unprecedented numbers of unjustifiable vacations. It's been depressing to watch. And quite frankly, it's been depressing to report on. And that reality is not helping the podcast either. But I also know that that is something that I think will change. In fact, I know it will change because at some point there will be people in Congress who want to reassert its power. And I'm hoping that that point will be January of 2027. And so I've decided to make some pretty major changes to Congressional Dish because even though these are understandable realities, they are our realities. The problem is that I don't know exactly what those changes are going to be just yet. But I know that some of these changes are going to have to take place starting on November 1st, and that's because of Patreon. Back in the beginning of 2017, when we launched the Patreon, it was for one specific reason. It was because Patreon was offering a business model that no one else was. At the time, our main sources of income were PayPal and paper checks. People were sending those in lump sums or signing up for monthly, biweekly, or weekly subscriptions. What Patreon was offering us that no one else could was the ability to charge per episode. Well, starting on November 1st, that's no longer going to be an option that's available for us. And this was the decision that Patreon made. They're blaming others, but the basic fact of the matter is that Patreon is forcing us to fundamentally change how we fund this show. And so with so many things looking like they're not working right now for this podcast, I'm going to use this as an opportunity to fundamentally change this show. Now, billing-wise, in case you're curious, what Patreon is going to do is they're going to change our billing method from per episode to per month. Most people who are paying on Patreon are paying a $5 per episode amount, and we have been producing 2 public episodes per month very reliably for a very long time. So what's going to happen is that the people who are already used to paying $10 a month for 2 public episodes are just going to be switched to being charged $10 a month for whatever I produce for Congressional Dish. What that means is for the people who are already contributing on Patreon, you really shouldn't have this affect your payment amount at all. But what this really means, bigger picture, is that Patreon's no longer offering us anything that we can't get from PayPal or paper checks or Substack. And so I'm looking at different ways to share this content and monetize the show. But let me be crystal clear. Advertising is not one of those options. We are sticking with the value for value business model. But since I have to change the funding model anyway, I'm also thinking of just changing how I produce the show. And how I'm going to do that is something that I'm discussing right now with the producers of this show. What I need to know is what kind of episodes people like the most. And we have a few different kinds. So Congressional Dish has long done deep dives. This episode you're listening to right now is an example of one of those. These are episodes where I research for weeks and I watch hearings, often multiple hearings, and I present to you the information along with really extensive show notes. And then for the last 8 months, we've also been doing monthly summary episodes of what was happening in Congress. And for the producers of this show, you have had access to Last Week in Congress episodes for the last year and a half or so. Right now, in the conversation that we're having behind the paywall, I'm finding out that a lot more people love the Last Week in Congress episodes than I was aware of. And then on top of that, I have long had requests from people for me to produce video content in addition to audio content. But here's the problem. I can't do all of that. Something needs to be cut. And so if you want your opinion to be heard, now is the time to speak up because I'm listening. But here's the issue. I really want to have this conversation with the people who are invested in this show. And while I appreciate those of you who have listened for a really long time, if you're not willing to pay us for this work, I'm not willing to tailor these decisions based on your opinion. And I think that's fair. But the reason that I'm feeling the need to say this right now on a public episode is because we have plenty of producers who are not contributing on Patreon and probably didn't hear the conversation that we're having on Last Week in Congress. And I want to hear from you too. And so if you're someone who regularly sends in paper checks or PayPals or Zelles or anything else, we know your name. So your opinion does matter to me. And I do want to hear from you. And here's exactly what I want to know. One, I want to hear your opinion on the Last Week in Congress episodes. Do you think they could be or should be the main episodes of Congressional Dish? And two, if you could only have one other type of episode between the deep dives, the monthly summaries, or video versions of Congressional Dish, what would you choose? And if you are not yet a producer of Congressional Dish, but you want to weigh in on this, the easiest way for you to do that is to become a producer of Congressional Dish. And the easiest way to do that is just send in a Venmo payment with your comment. Although, if you haven't been supporting the show at all, you probably haven't even heard the Last Week in Congress episodes. So signing up for Patreon now to check those out is probably a good idea if you want to have your opinion help shape the future of this show. Regardless, big picture, what's happening right now is that I'm about to do one more major reinvestment in Congressional Dish. My income is going down, and whatever I do next is going to cost me money to do. It will cost me money to change my production schedule if we do go forward with video. That's definitely going to cost me more money. And it's definitely going to cost me more money to invest in social media production in order to try and grow this show. Basically, I'm making one more big bet on Congressional Dish. But if the support does not follow and the audience does not grow, I will tell you that this show is in existential danger. Because I'm living a pretty unique lifestyle as a digital nomad, and I get questions about it all the time. I do think I could do a hard pivot into producing content about how I live this life and earn a decent income. I've built a platform from scratch before, and I think I can do it again. The question is, do you want me to make that pivot? Or do you want to support Congressional Dish and have this podcast continue to exist beyond the next Congress? Because right now, that is as much as I'm willing to commit to. One more Congress. That's two more years. And so I look forward to reading your comments. And if you've been supporting this show at all for the last 14 years, please know that I appreciate you so much. And you are the reason that I'm willing to make an expensive investment, another bet, on Congressional Dish one more time. Okay, so now that we have that business out of the way, let's talk about the National Weather Service. So this first sound clip is from the oversight hearing about the National Weather Service that took place in the House Appropriations Committee in March of 2026. And you are going to hear right now from Representative Grace Ming. She's a Democrat from New York, and she's going to give us an overview on what happened during the first year of Donald Trump's second term as president of the United States.
2: As climate change continues to impact our nation and planet, severe weather outbreaks are becoming increasingly frequent. That's why it was extremely concerning to see the Weather Service lose roughly 600 employees, including many meteorologists, in the early months of the Trump administration last year, specifically as a result of the firings and early retirements engineered by Elon Musk and his Doge team. This was confirmed after Secretary Lutnick falsely told this subcommittee last year that
3: all weather collection technology is in full force and effect. Our satellites, our balloons, all sources are in full force and effect. The National Weather Service employs 2,100 meteorologists. Less than 130 took early retirement. It is fake news and inappropriate to suggest a single meteorologist or hydrologist was fired. That is preposterous and silly.
2: Local weather forecast offices were greatly stressed and understaffed across the country. Numerous offices were forced to limit weather balloon launches due to limited staffing. These are devices that measure temperature, pressure, and relative humidity at high altitudes. At one point last year, 45% of local weather forecast offices had vacancy rates of 20% or more, the threshold for critical understaffing, while 8 offices were missing more than 35% of their staff. 16 offices were missing their warning coordination meteorologist, the person responsible for making sure emergency managers and the public know what to do when emergency and disaster strikes.
0: And I should add that the staffing cuts that totaled about 600 meteorologists took place at a time when the National Weather Service was already a few hundred employees shy of what the agency leaders recommended for having a fully functional National Weather Service. But right now, I want to zoom in for a second on something that she mentioned, and that is the weather balloons. Weather balloons operate very similarly to the idea that the National Weather Service first used in the late 1800s, when they were launching kites to measure temperature, humidity, and winds. Modern weather balloons measure air pressure and moisture, something neither satellites nor AI can replicate. Also, when there are clouds, satellite data is limited. And so weather balloons, which go up into the atmosphere to collect that data, are considered critical for weather forecasting. And the reason is actually quite simple. The more data that is fed into the weather models, the more accurate they are. And so conversely, when weather data is removed, the models become less accurate. And that is what happened in 2025. At least 13 out of nearly 100 balloon sites were cut or reduced when the White House's Department of Government Efficiency, or DOGE, coerced those approximately 600 National Weather Service employees out of their jobs. So, for example, there was an ice storm in northern Michigan in March of 2025, which was worse than forecasted. It caused power outages and road blockages and damage to homes and businesses. And why was the forecast so off? Well, according to Ahmad Bailey, who is the chief meteorologist for CBS News in Detroit, it was because the National Weather Service data that meteorologists count on was unavailable. And that's because at the time of the ice storm, because of DOGE, two weather balloon sites, one in Michigan and another in Wisconsin, were offline, and that left crucial gaps in the data needed to predict the severity of the storm. Those same gaps and more were still present during a tornado outbreak 2 months later, as balloon launches were cut and delayed in Omaha, Nebraska, Rapid City, South Dakota, Aberdeen, South Dakota, Grand Junction, Colorado, Green Bay, Wisconsin, Gaylord, Michigan, North Platte, Nebraska, Riverton, Wyoming, Albany, New York, Gray, Maine, and Kotzebue, Alaska. In fact, meteorologists all over Middle America publicly expressed concerns that their forecasts were off during the entire 2025 tornado season, as approximately 30 fewer weather balloons were being launched every day. For example, on April 14th, 2026, there were no tornadoes forecast, and yet 5 tornadoes touched down, one of them staying on the ground for 7 miles and leaving 3 residents of Kansas injured. The lack of a tornado forecast left everyone unprepared for the threat when it hit around dinner time. Meteorologists directly connected this lack of preparedness with the fact that on that morning, weather balloons were not launched at 7 a.m. as they had been for decades. Instead, they were launched at noon. And that delay, many experts believed, damaged the daily forecast. And it's a delay they believe was caused by staffing shortages. And so, with problems with forecasting being reported all over the country as early as spring of 2025, this is what happened in the following year. Here's Representative Grace Ming of New York.
2: Despite the difficulties caused by the staffing shortages, the Trump administration refused to allow for the backfilling of critical frontline National Weather Service meteorologists and other staff until last August, when the administration finally recognized the problem it had created and allowed the Weather Service to begin backfilling some vacant positions at local weather forecast offices.
0: And so now that we know that, let's hear from Taylor Jordan. Taylor Jordan is the Assistant Secretary of Commerce for Environmental Observation and Prediction at the National Weather Service. And here's his testimony about how that rehiring is going.
4: We're approved to hire over 400 already new weather forecast forecasters across the country. We have already sent final job offers to over 200 of them, and we have almost 200 already on board.
0: So it is confirmed that Elon Musk did damage to the National Weather Service. That's a fact, despite Howard Lutnick's false testimony to Congress, which I'm pretty sure is a crime, but let's save that for another day. But now that Elon has gone back to doing ketamine and dreaming about living on Mars, the National Weather Service is already well into its repair process. But let's do a little math. About 600 forecasters left during the Doge destruction, 200, as you just heard, are back on board, and they currently have permission to hire a total of 400 meteorologists, which tells me that at the end of this rehiring, we are still likely to be 200 short of where we were when Sleepy Joe was president, when we were already short-staffed. And I think that that helps explain how, after a year of these problems being identified, we are still having delayed weather balloon launches. Meteorologists are concerned that they are missing tornado forecasts during tornado season. And so the clearest way to solve this problem seems to me to at least get the people that they have permission to hire hired as fast as possible. It seems to me that going to the people who were unwisely removed from their positions for no good reason and bringing them back might be an easy way to speed this process along. Which brings me to this follow-up question from Representative Glenn Ivey of Maryland.
5: People who had been laid off, would they be first in line for being rehired for positions that they were removed from?
4: That's a great question. I actually will need to get back to you on that. I'm not entirely sure of the process.
0: Okay. Well, here's another question from Representative Madeline Dean of Pennsylvania.
6: In terms of hiring, troubling to me was some of the things that we see in the applications. And what people have to speak to as they are applying for some of these positions. For example, the application for a hydrologist opening asks applicants to identify one or two of President Trump's executive orders that are, quote, significant to them and explain how they would help implement them if hired. What does that have to do with the person's ability to be a hydrologist?
4: I'm sorry that I'm not familiar with the OPM guidelines on what is in a hiring application. I was unaware.
6: You have some role in hiring?
4: Yes, ma'am.
0: This is not breeding confidence. But looking at the substance of that question, I do want to point out that the injection of politics into the hiring process appears to be a pattern that is happening across the current Trump administration, because this reminds me of Brian Driscoll, who is the former acting director of the FBI from the very first days of the second Trump administration. Brian Driscoll said that during the vetting process completed by Trump administration officials, Brian Driscoll was asked who he voted for, a question that he refused to answer because he said it was a violation for him to discuss his own personal feelings on politics. He was then asked when he started supporting President Trump, another question he refused to answer. And Brian Driscoll is now in the process of suing the Trump administration after he was fired because he believes he was fired because of a lack of political loyalty. And I want to give you full disclosure on this one. I'm friends with Nadia Driscoll, who's Brian Driscoll's wife. Nadia and I have known each other since high school. In fact, we went to high school and college together, and the whole time we were in the same friend group. I haven't talked to her in years, but I know that she is a wonderful human being. In fact, she's a better person than me, which is why we aren't that close. She just seemed like too good for me. And so the fact that she chose Brian Driscoll as a partner in her life, it makes me trust every single thing that he has said. And so when I hear that applicants at the National Weather Service are also being asked about their political affiliations, I am inclined to believe it. But now let's get back to the structure of the National Weather Service. So we know that there were staffing cuts, and we know they're in the process of rehiring some meteorologists, but we're still well below the number of meteorologists that we need, and it seems like we're likely to stay there. And so what else is the Trump administration doing at the National Weather Service? Here's Taylor Jordan from the National Weather Service.
4: The Weather Service is also taking steps to implement a reorganization in order to better support the needs of our nation.

0: Whew. So that's good to hear. But with this organization, this reorganization, are there other kinds of chaos being planned? Because I remember when the first Trump administration wanted to fuck with the Bureau of Land Management. That's the agency that's in charge of oil and gas leasing, in order to drive out career employees without having to actually fire them. And the way that they accomplished their goal of driving out career employees was to scatter the staff all over the country instead of keeping them all in Washington, D.C., where they were accustomed to working. This caused the majority of employees to quit, because in order to keep their jobs, they would have had to move with their families. And so is there something like that planned for the National Weather Service? Here's Taylor Jordan from the National Weather Service.
1: So we haven't made those decisions yet on what the staffing looks like, but we are not changing staffing levels based on the reorganization. We are not changing offices, and we are not asking people to move.
0: And so that's all I can really tell you about this reorganization. I don't really know what that looks like. He didn't paint us a picture. And it sounds like they don't really know what that looks like either. But it does not look like the purposeful destruction of the career workforce that we saw at the Bureau of Land Management during the first Trump administration. And so I guess we can call that good news. And so now let's look at what they're doing with the technology at the National Weather Service. And before we get into the parts of the hearing about their technology plans, now I think we have to look a little closer into the background of our witness, Taylor Jordan, from the National Weather Service. For 7 years, Taylor Jordan was a staff member on the House Committee on Science, Space, and Technology, until he was promoted by the Trump administration the first time to be a senior policy advisor at the National Oceanic and Atmospheric Administration. He left that position the same month that Joe Biden became president. And during the Biden administration, Taylor Jordan was a lobbyist at a company called Innovative Federal Strategies. In that position, one of Taylor Jordan's clients was AccuWeather. AccuWeather pays its lobbyists to try to convince Congress for a greater role for private companies in the weather industry. Over the years, it has pushed for proposals to limit certain types of government weather services that it believes competes with private companies. And then when Donald Trump became president again, Taylor Jordan spun around the revolving door and was invited back to the National Oceanic and Atmospheric Administration and the National Weather Service, where he now has a role in determining what services will be handled by our government and which ones will be privatized. And this wasn't mentioned in the hearing, but Taylor Jordan is also the director of the Office of Space Commerce, which is charged in part with promoting the businesses in the United States that make money off of putting things like satellites into space. And so now that you know who exactly we're hearing from, let's listen to some of the plans from Taylor Jordan himself.
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0: And once again, what they mean by modernizing is pretty unclear. But the NOAA Weather Radio is really important. In fact, here is Chief of the Texas Division of Emergency Management, again, Chief Kidd, testifying to the Texas State Legislature within days of 139 people in Texas being killed by unpredictable floods.
2: There are also National Weather Service, NOAA. National Weather Service is part of NOAA, which is part of Commerce. There are weather radios. I have one by my bed. You should stop at HEB or Walmart on the way home if you don't have one and spend the $35 and have one next to your bed. Because we're places where we don't have cell phone coverage, the National Weather Service NOAA weather radios will alert and wake you up at 1, 2, 3, 4, 5 o'clock in the morning.
0: So I just want to put it out there that the second Trump administration is doing something to the weather radio program, and I can't really tell you what. But really, the reason I wanted to highlight weather radios is just to remind you that emergency managers recommend that we all have weather radios, which are government data providing radios, if we live in places prone to severe weather, which in the United States right now is kind of all of us. I know I'm going to be purchasing one the minute I get back to Texas. And so no matter what the Trump administration is doing, based on those comments, it does seem clear that at the very least, they do not seem intent on ruining the radio program. Those radios are still life-saving devices, and I am guessing they will remain so going forward, which is another bit that in these times, we are going to call good news. In that same vein, here's Taylor Jordan.
1: We have also expanded our flood inundation mapping technology across the United States, saving countless lives during severe weather events.
0: So Taylor Jordan is taking credit here for a process that was begun during the Biden administration, but I'm glad they're proud of it and bragging about

0: But in continuing it, the Flood Inundation Mapping Services Plan was meant to cover 30% of the U.S. population by 2024, 60% by 2025, and 100% by 2026. And to be clear, these are different from the FEMA maps that we discussed in the last episode. The FEMA maps are regulatory products representing the 100 and 500-year floodplains for floodplain management and planning. The National Weather Service flood inundation maps are event-based, so these are the ones that forecast weather conditions and the expected extent of river flooding in real time. So these are not the maps that are going to help you decide where to build your house, at least they're not supposed to be. But I will say that by looking at flood inundation maps from past storms, they can help you make those decisions. The goal of the National Oceanic and Atmospheric Administration maps is to forecast weather in the short term, whereas FEMA is supposed to be looking at the long term. But where they seem to be fucking that up, let's use what we've got. And here's a clip that we already heard from the last episode, but I think you need to hear it again about how FEMA is not doing great with their flood forecasting for the long term. Here's Joel Scatta, the senior attorney at the National Resources Defense Council, testifying to the House Committee on Financial Services also at the end of March of 2026.
1: Over 63,000 repeatedly flooded properties sit outside FEMA's mapped high-risk areas. FEMA's current maps reflect the past, not the future. They don't account for changing development patterns nor changing rainfall patterns. Congress should require FEMA to incorporate future flood conditions. Congress should also require FEMA to map with greater accuracy. FEMA flood maps represent the 1% annual chance flood at the 50th percentile confidence, meaning there's a 50% chance that flooding could occur beyond that so-called 100-year floodplain. That's the flip of a coin. We are making the development decisions based on the flip of a coin. When 40% of NFIP claims come from properties outside the map flood zone, we clearly have a mapping problem.
0: And so any investment in any part of the government that's into flood mapping, I think we can use that to help us with the decisions that we make in terms of where we live. To be specific, what I would be doing if I were to buy a house in the United States, I would look at any previous flood mapping that was done by the National Oceanic and Atmospheric Administration in my community, mapping either predicting floods or showing floods that have occurred. Now, this is a topic for another day, but I've actually done something like this before, except I was using information from the United States Geological Survey to help me pick my apartment when I lived in Oakland, California, because they had some maps that showed their predictions for liquefaction, which is when the ground essentially turns to quicksand during a large earthquake, and that's what takes buildings down. I was looking at staying in an apartment building that was right next to a lake, and so I looked up the liquefaction map and saw that this building was in the bright red section and decided not to live there. Now, I got lucky there was no large earthquake and that building is still standing, but I'm glad that I had those resources to find myself solid ground. And so if I were buying property, you better believe I'd be using any flood map available to determine what the actual risk is, regardless of what FEMA is doing. So moving on, all of those things I found kind of comforting to hear. But of course, I wouldn't be making this episode if there weren't some concerns that I wanted to share. And so let's start with the National Weather Service and their plans to use AI. Here's Taylor Jordan.
2: We have also embraced artificial intelligence. We recently announced the launch of a new suite of operational AI-driven global weather prediction models. These new models are faster, more efficient, and use a fraction of the computational resources compared to legacy models. NOAA is the first organization in the world to launch this hybrid grand ensemble model.
0: Now, AI might be faster. We all know it is faster. But an AI model is only as good as the data that's fed into it, just like a forecast model. And I'm concerned about AI that uses historical data from a climate that no longer seems to exist. I'm also concerned about the fact that I use AI all the time and constantly find that it's wrong. Weather prediction is not a science in which we can afford to rely on a technology that is so consistently wrong. And this is an administration that has proven itself to trust AI way more than AI deserves. For example, at the end of July, at the AIDS 2026 conference in Rio de Janeiro, which is a global conference, this is how we are being represented to the world, our State Department got up on stage and presented a map of Africa that mislabeled every single country on the continent. A Reuters analysis of the map concluded that it was created with AI, specifically by OpenAI. And so this is not a technology that is ready to be fully entrusted with our weather predictions, or with anything really, and so I have concerns. But I will say that this did make me feel a little bit better.
2: At the moment for AI, we are looking at AI and we have rolled out an AI model, but we also have a traditional physics-based model that is not with AI, and that is our traditional global forecast system, GFS. So we're ensuring that we have the continuation of our existing model, which does not have AI in it, and then we have a parallel model that does have AI in it to ensure that we are understanding AI, that we are utilizing best practices for AI, and that we can roll out and still have an accurate forecast, because sometimes the math behind an AI model is different than a physics-based model.
0: So I'm happy to hear that the people at the National Weather Service are not fully relying on AI, at least not yet. But I do think this is something to watch out for, because this is an administration that definitely has proven itself to be enamored with artificial intelligence and with private companies in general. Knowing that the National Weather Service is housed in the Commerce Department and under the control of Wall Street titan Howard Lutnick is really the source of most of my grave concerns. Because this is how the department is being run, with Howard Lutnick in charge. Here's Representative Grace Ming of New York.
3: Further compounding these problems, the Trump administration has required that every contract decision greater than $100,000 must first go to the Office of Secretary Lutnick for his approval. This has caused bottlenecks and delayed critical missions, impacting the National Weather Service. For example, a backbone information technology system used by the Weather Service came within hours of shutting down. A local weather forecast office in Kentucky utilized portable toilets in its parking lot during a major storm due to an inability to get permission to hire a plumber. And these are just two examples.
0: And so let's zoom in on that story about the backbone information technology that was within hours of shutting down, because this story is nuts. So like Representative Ming said, the Trump administration was requiring personal review by Commerce Secretary Howard Lutnick for any contracts worth $100,000 or more. And that hurdle has ground some work to a halt. And this is not normal. Usually contract decisions are made by trusted, high-ranking, experienced career employees of an agency. And that almost became extremely dangerous when in March of 2025, Howard Lutnick had not signed off on an extension to a contract for Raytheon for the software system that it maintains that powers every Weather Service forecast office nationwide. This system is known as the Advanced Weather Interactive Processing System, and it's what provides all of our local meteorologists with the data from satellites, radars, surface station observations, and computer models. Even a temporary expiration of that contract would have delayed much of that data and thrown off forecasts across our entire country, perhaps even the world. The contract extension was signed a few hours before midnight, preventing this at the last minute. Now, as for her other claim, I wasn't able to find the source of her claim that portable toilets were used by the local forecast office in Kentucky because of the inability to get permission to hire a plumber. However, I did find other stories about how the roadblock of Howard Lutnick is causing inefficiencies at the National Weather Service. The delay in contract renewals was affecting everything, from weather forecasting to flood assessments to janitorial services. For example, in April of 2025, there was a data center at Texas A&M University that was shut down for days because of Howard Lutnick. The result of that was that emergency and water managers didn't have drought forecasts that helped them manage Texas reservoirs and track storm surge data in hurricane forecasts in real time. And if this administration tries to privatize even more parts of the National Oceanic and Atmospheric Administration and the National Weather Service, that would mean even more contracts that would need to be reviewed by someone who has already proven himself to be too slow to do the job. For example, in May of 2025, more than 200 NOAA contracts were stuck in limbo while Lutnick's office was reviewing the contracts at a pace of about 24 contracts per week. And the delay is understandable, considering that this is only one piece of the responsibilities of the Commerce Secretary. Howard Lutnick is also very much consumed by Trump's tariffs and the Patents Office and the Census Bureau. This is why we have career agency officials who take care of things like contracting. All of these incidents that I've been telling you about happened in the spring of 2025, and yet in the summer of 2025, here's how Howard Lutnick responded to Senator Jack Reed of Rhode Island in a Senate Appropriations Committee hearing.
4: That NOAA alone has 5,700 contracts set to expire this year. And it's been reported in the press that you are insisting on personally reviewing every Commerce contract over $100,000.
5: That is true.
4: Well, that seems to be something that is not particularly efficient, and that results in the 5,700 contracts just in NOAA. So, again, if you can't find reliable support to do those reviews, I think you're wasting your time, frankly.
5: So I am tasked with the responsibility of my department, and contracts over $100,000 should be reviewed by the secretary.
0: So even after proven inefficiencies, Howard Lutnick still thinks this is a good idea. And I've not been able to find any evidence that this policy has been changed as of August 2026. Now, Howard Lutnick does say that he has a whole team of people helping him, which is why it seems like these inefficiencies don't concern him very much. The problem is that the people he has helping him are not exactly experts. For example, in 2025, and possibly to this day, I don't know, it was recorded that NOAA contracts first had to go through an approval process led in part by Keegan McLaughlin. Keegan McLaughlin is a former Temple University student who worked as a food hall monitor in the year before he got his job overseeing the contracts at the Commerce Department. He is such a child that his LinkedIn resume includes an Eagle Scout award. But maybe that lack of knowledge or expertise isn't a problem, because the pattern of Howard Lutnick's contract reviews is showing that when looking at contracts, his default move is to either not renew the contracts or require cuts. And so I guess if your goal is to slash and burn, you don't have to be that careful. Slash burn, or privatize, I should say. Here's the former lobbyist for private weather companies like AccuWeather, Taylor Jordan.
2: We are also leveraging new partnerships through our commercial data program, which includes the National Mesonet Program and the Aircraft-Based Observation Program.
0: Now, the commercial data program is NOAA's effort to buy weather observations from private companies instead of collecting the data itself. The Aircraft-Based Observation Program, I think, is actually pretty cool because the commercial airliners, so like the airplanes we fly on, they continuously measure the atmosphere while climbing, cruising, and descending. Every takeoff and landing creates a vertical profile of the atmosphere that's very valuable near airports. And so the airplanes we fly on are providing thousands of additional atmospheric profiles every single day. Like, I know this program has a cost-sharing partnership with at least Southwest Airlines and UPS. The National Mesonet Program is the main National Weather Service commercial data program, and it is simply a dense network of weather stations. This is a partial privatization of weather data collection because it combines observations from more than 40 partners, including federal weather stations, state weather stations, private weather companies, universities, and research organizations. Together, they are providing data from approximately 35,000 observation platforms across the country. And as you heard, they're planning to expand this public-private partnership. Now, as I was writing this part of the episode, in order to preserve my eyes and to speed up my writing process and rest my injured right thumb, I have been using a dictation service. This means that my husband, who is employed as a senior manager at a utility-scale solar company, has been able to listen to me write these episodes out loud. And so husband Joe, as he overheard me dictating this information about the privatization of the weather models, he said, as was captured on my dictation service, quote, "As someone who relies on a lot of weather services for my job, there used to be a lot of weather services. I use a lot of publicly available data, NOAA, things like that. That used to be, you know, you go to the weather website, download the files, no problem. Now it's either really hard to find, archived, or something you have to pay for, and the services are just worse. So much of this data has been privatized and enshittified. You can quote me on that," unquote. So suffice to say, he wasn't pleased to hear about further privatization plans. Enshittified is not how I love to hear him describe the changes to our weather forecasting tools. And you can actually, just in this one hearing, see how the cuts that they made are leading to privatization. So let's look at the weather balloons. We know that because of the cuts to the National Weather Service staffing, that they have either been reducing the number of weather balloons being launched or delaying their launches in ways that are affecting weather forecasts. We've established that already. And here is a part of their stated solution. Here's Taylor Jordan.
2: Every weather forecast office is launching 2 weather balloons a day, and we are also buying additional commercial weather data balloon through our National Mesonet and Commercial Data Programs.
0: So they break it, and then we buy it. And companies like the ones that Taylor Jordan used to lobby for get to collect profits, which are funded with our tax money. See how that works? It's an old playbook, just being used by new people. And they're planning to privatize other things as well. Here's Representative Tom Cole of Oklahoma questioning Taylor Jordan.
6: Can you briefly describe some of the challenges facing the current NextRad weather radar system including, as you've mentioned before, and I think my colleagues have as well, gaps in surveillance coverage. What are the efforts underway to try and close those things?
2: Absolutely. So we are doing an analysis of alternatives to look at what the future of that architecture and that network looks like. The existing network called our NEXRAD system is quite old. It's decades old at this time, and we have done service life extensions on them over the last decade or so. But at a certain point, they will reach the end of their life. So we are actively working internally on what the future program looks like. And the landscape is different than when we originally did our current NEXRAD system. There are commercial companies who have smaller radars who can play in between our larger radars to cover those gaps that currently we have not done in the current times. We look forward to working on that analysis and then bringing that to Congress in the future. For the Radar Next program, we are working on analysis of alternatives internally to NOAA because the landscape has changed. We are not working on just the exact same government-built radar system. We have we are blessed with a robust weather and water enterprise in America with commercial companies that can play a role in how we meet our mission. So we are looking at the architecture and running different analyses on what is the correct mix of a government system versus a gap filler in between two different radars, and look forward to working on that analysis and then briefing it over to Congress as soon as we can.
0: This is what happens when a lobbyist for private weather equipment companies gets placed in a government position. His former clients get tax money funneled to them in the form of contracts. We have seen this so many times. When we perform these things in-house, we don't pay a profit tax. And I, for one, don't want to pay a profit tax. But my bigger concern is the safety. It's the intensification. It's the climate change. Because I'm recording this in the middle of August 2026, and there are record-breaking fires all over the United States and Europe as I speak. I'm recording this from Barcelona, Spain, and I've been living here for the last 32 days. 31 of those days, we've had smoky, smoggy skies because of massive fires outside of Barcelona and Madrid, and a fire so big that it has created its own weather taking place in southern France. Climate change is no longer a future threat. It's happening right now. And we need data not only to tell us what's going to happen, but in order for us to prepare ourselves for whatever could be coming our way. And yet, here's what the Trump administration is doing. Here's Representative Grace Meng of New York.
3: Last year, the Trump administration disbanded the author team and dismissed hundreds of scientists working on the sixth National Climate Assessment, a legally mandated report that is used to help shape environmental rules, legislation, and infrastructure projects. The administration is currently pushing to eliminate the endangerment finding, which since 2009 has underpinned the federal government's ability to fight climate change.
0: And that's not all. In 2025, the Trump administration also cut staff and limited new publications from NOAA's official climate information website, climate.gov, and deleted climate change-related information. Now, some of the employees who were fired at the same time from NOAA have created climate.us, preserving and republishing over 15 years of climate data and resources. They are heroes on Earth. They also republished the fifth National Climate Assessment, which the Trump administration had deleted, which was the government's most comprehensive analysis of climate change. And this is important right this second, because climate.gov is the website you probably would have or should have gone to if you wanted explanations about how to survive a heat wave, or if you wanted an explainer on El Niño's impacts on weather patterns. And I bring up El Niño because a super El Niño is forming as I speak. And El Niño changes our weather patterns, and the changes are likely to be quite extreme for this upcoming fall and winter. So, for example, I'm moving back to Texas for the fall and winter of this upcoming year, and I'm preparing myself for a possible increase in storms and severe weather. This is why I want that NOAA weather radio when I move back to Texas, because those are the types of changes that El Niño brings to the southern half of the United States. With climate change, those effects are likely to be even more dramatic as the atmosphere is holding more moisture, and as we saw in the Hill Country floods, that moisture can kill people when it falls all at once onto the ground. The climate is changing, and I can't believe after all these years and all of these disasters that I still feel the need to say that, but it is clear. And we've been documenting for the last year and a half and last week in Congress episodes that the Trump administration, in partnership with all of the Republicans in Congress, are doing everything they can to make this problem worse. They are doing everything they can to enable as much fossil fuel use as possible, prioritizing the fossil fuel industry and their donors and friends who are in it over the health and safety of literally every person on Earth. And in their quest to hide data that is inconvenient to them and their mission to continue obscene fossil fuel profits, this plan by the Trump administration, this was canceled. But I'm still going to leave it in the episode. I'm still going to tell you about this because this was fucking crazy. In the beginning of June, the New York Times reported that the Trump administration planned to dismantle a deep ocean observation system that cost us $368 million to install. It was put in place a decade ago to monitor coastal environments, marine ecosystems, and the currents that affect the global climate. This system is used by scientists all over the world to gather data that helps them understand how the ocean is absorbing greenhouse gases from the atmosphere, how changes in ocean temperature affect fisheries and signal shifts in the climate, and to determine how coastal flooding is occurring and will change along our coasts. The system is also incredibly important for understanding changes to the Atlantic meridional overturning circulation, which is like a conveyor belt of water in the Atlantic Ocean. You might actually be aware of this current if you saw the movie The Day After Tomorrow, because the premise of that movie is based on the idea that that current could weaken and cause sudden dramatic shifts in the global climate. There are some scientists right now that are worried that that conveyor belt might actually be weakening. And so this system is key to taking the measurements required if we are going to keep monitoring this important system. But for the people who pretend to believe that climate change is a hoax, or in the case of our president, dumb enough to actually believe it. But as I suspect, we have a lot of people in Congress who know damn well that climate change is happening, but they want to protect the fossil fuel industry that's causing it. And those people have a long history of eliminating data that is contrary to their fossil fuel promoting beliefs. And so the Trump administration was going to dismantle this system, even though we paid a lot of money for it and it was designed to operate until the year 2040. Not only is this scientifically stupid, but it would also essentially be like setting our money on fire. Now, after pushback from members of Congress and scientists worldwide, they decided to pause the plan, but not until after they had already pulled some of the sensors out of the ocean. As of July 30th, 2026, members of Congress from both parties are expressing concern to the Trump administration that those sensors, specifically sensors off the coast of Oregon, have yet to be put back. On top of that, during the last week of July, the Congressional Research Service reported that the Trump administration once again wants to completely shut down the primary research arm of the National Oceanic and Atmospheric Administration, further blinding us to the effects of climate change and making it harder for us to adapt to them. But it's clear what this is in service of. It's a lot easier for the fossil fuel industry to deny changes that are not being measured. Now, there are plenty of people in Congress who are not in support of this idea, and so this is going to be a battle in the upcoming funding fights for fiscal year 2027. And you have an opportunity to make your voice heard, not only by contacting your members of Congress, but also by voting against the people who are in Congress in order to serve the fossil fuel industry. And to be crystal clear, that includes every single member of the Republican Party. We have been tracking their votes for the last year and a half. Now, Democrats are a mixed bag. You're going to have to look into their record to figure out what side they fall on. But I can tell you, every single Republican has been serving fossil fuels during the second Trump administration. But one thing is crystal clear to me, and that is that the parts of the government that we used to not have to worry about, from government-cutting extremists, the part of the government that were just so basic and obviously essential government services like the National Weather Service, well, those are now in danger in a way that they haven't been in my lifetime, not even during the first Trump administration. And this is one more extreme. The plans that they have, I am concerned, are going to lead to a further inshittification of essential government services that directly impact our lives in a life and death kind of way. And so I just wanted to put this on your radar, pun totally intended, in hopes that you will keep this in mind in the upcoming midterm elections. So we had an executive producer go rogue, and you people are just such fun little chaos Muppets. And so Garrick Smalley went off and did something that is actually possibly changing the future of Congressional Dish with his latest executive producer credit. Because the way that the executive producer credits generally work is that you contribute $535, which allows you to put an executive producer credit on the episode of your choice. And that determines its ranking in the most valuable episodes, which really does help new people to determine what episodes they're going to look at first. In fact, I just got an email from a new listener who said that she's making her way through the most valuable episodes list. So it's totally working. The system is working as designed. But Garrick threw a wrench into it and submitted $535 to put a executive producer credit on all of the Last Week in Congress episodes. He did this before he knew that I was thinking of changing everything about Congressional Dish. And honestly, before this executive producer credit, I was thinking of cutting Last Week in Congress and wasn't even going to talk to you guys about it. But then when I saw one of our long-term executive producers put a credit on something that doesn't affect the most valuable episodes list, that's just sending a message to me that the market is telling me that you like Last Week in Congress, it's got me completely changing how I'm thinking about adjusting Congressional Dish. Hence why at the beginning of this episode, I asked you for your feedback, because now I'm thinking if people really love Last Week in Congress, that's something that I produce every week. It doesn't exactly kill me. And they are very different episodes. They're not as polished. There's more of my opinion in it. They're video. They are different. But yeah, Garrick, I've got to tell you that without that $535 payment, I was on the path to just cut Last Week in Congress. And now, now I have no idea what I'm going to do. So thank you, Garrick, for that. But this also is just a reminder that when I say that you are producers of this show and that your money talks and makes a difference here, this is proof that I'm not lying. That is exactly how it works. It helps me determine what episodes I produce, what to focus on. I look at the most valuable episodes list all the time to see what you value the most. I mean, one thing that I didn't even include in the list of options are episodes about bills that become law, because I'm obviously going to do that. And that is in large part due to how fast the Big Beautiful Bill episode rose to the top of the most valuable episodes list. So yeah, the value for value business model, it is so key to what we're doing here. And your participation has made this show so much better in so many different ways. So we are sticking with it. So yeah, once again, please give me your thoughts if you're a producer of this show. And I hope that if you're not a producer, that you will think about becoming one, because I would like to hear from everyone who wants to hear this show continue. All right. That is it for this episode. Thank you, Claire, my production and research assistant. Thank you, Mike at Pro Podcast Solutions. He's our wonderful editor. Thank you, Mark at podcastbranding.co. He does our web design and security. Thank you, Lauren, who does our bookkeeping, and she takes care of our executive producers, make sure that we have all of the records of your donations for your executive producer credits. That is also how I will know if I get an email from you, if you are someone who's invested in this show or not. So yeah, we know who you are. Thank you, Dad and Robin, who are my accountants. And thank you always and forever to our guardian angel, Brian Karras. And of course, thank you for listening. Please share the show. Thank you for doing so. And I will talk to you soon. Bye.
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1: Who hasn't been canceled?
2: It's the No Agenda Show! Darren O'Neill and Larry Blaintner! In the morning.
1: It is Sunday, August 16th, 2026. This is your Gitmo Nation Media Assassination episode 1895, broadcasting live from just outside of Chirac, right here in FEMA region number 5. In the morning, everybody, I am Darren O'Neill.
3: And from the pretentious Connecticut shore, this is Larry Blaintner, keeping commies and creeps at bay with my gleaming scimitar of truth.
1: Yeah, I mean, that was it, man. Woo!
3: I love that new intro. We'll be chick's voice, and it's great. It's great stuff. Nice work, Darren.
1: Larry wanted chicks. I know. It wasn't just Baker's. He brought in a bunch, and it's like, well, we need this stuff to talk over, and it needs to be a little quieter, and I'm like, let me go back into Suno and see and move everything around, and yeah, it's AI, and people are going to be like, oh, fake and gay. But then you put something in, send something in. I mean, where's Sir Chris Vox? Where's some heavy metal directly from somebody that can play the guitar and sing?
3: There we go.
1: But like, we can do the theremin. Let's add some theremin. Got to have some theremin.
3: It always adds a certain creepy vibe, which we dig, even on a beautiful Sunday morning. What's it like in Chicago, Chirac, excuse me, this morning or this afternoon, Darren? Tell me.
1: Well, you're right with the time, because I had been doing the rock and roll pre-show for like 700 episodes. Mm-hmm. And I was always just, okay, I did that. And then I went to have lunch. I forget that this show is like, I should eat something before the show. So literally like 5 minutes ago, I'm like, oh crap, this is going to be through. I'm going to be hungry.
3: Uh-oh.
1: So I had to go grab a bar, a little bit of pudding, you know, something like that, just to get you going.
3: You need something. Definitely.
1: But the rain finally stopped for like the first time in a week.
3: The rain stopped? So you've been getting rained on all this time?
1: Yeah, pretty much.
3: No, it's no fun.
1: But it's 82 degrees now, so you never know what's going to happen.
3: You never know. It's a picture perfect day in Connecticut.
1: Well, what is that for Connecticut, though? Nice and cool? Well,
3: it's like high 70s, puffy whites, very low humidity. It's kind of like California.
1: Well, no, why would you do that then?
3: Right, exactly. So, but it's been rainy too around here. But you know, we're still breathing. It's all that matters.
1: It's the only way to go.
3: Yeah,
1: and we do encourage people to keep sending things in, clips and openers and all that.
3: And donations.
1: Donations. Right? The voice of JCD passed. It's like what you need to do is you need to donate, keep the show going, vote, and let people know that, you know, you want to keep this this pairing here.
3: That's it.
4: You've got.
5: Donate! Donate! Donate!
4: Karma.
1: Yeah, everybody gets. That really should be the one. Without the karma, well, you'll get karma. It's free.
3: Mm-hmm.
1: But donate. We are bringing you the best in media deconstruction. And nothing's going on in the world at all, Larry. Have you noticed?
3: Not a damn thing.
1: Boring it is.
3: You are so. You got to stop fibbing. Don't fib this early in the show. Save it for later.
1: Like, you have so much to do.
3: Yeah.
1: And I've been reading the Reddit threads and people are like, these guys suck, man. I love the same people will complain, Darren and Larry, their voices sound way too radio. And then in another message, they're like, they're not playing enough of the jingles. Like, well, do you know that's the radio sound, right? That's the whole bit. Like, they don't even play the bell, man. Well, why don't they play the bell?
3: Well, I have one of those bells. I'd get one if you want. Yeah. Ding, ding, ding. Well, that's Reddit is so weird, man. I rarely visit that place because it's out there.
1: It is. You can't believe anything that you read on Reddit.
3: No.
1: And for everybody that was like, oh, and then Adam was really mad that people were telling him to do the show with Mimi. So I thought about it. Like, everybody on Reddit, do me a favor. Get your wife or your children to write your post, because it's just the same as you, according to Adam should do the show with Mimi. Then your wife should be the same. Put her on Reddit instead of you. It's going to be exactly the same, right? Because you can just interchange anybody.
3: I think Reddit is mostly comprised of AOC voters.
1: Living in their basement?
3: Yeah.
1: Of their parents' house? Mm-hmm. Yeah. Without a job.
3: Without hope.
1: Quite possibly. without a lot of hope. Exactly.
3: Yeah.
1: Well, which one of these things do you want to jump into first, from the Trump decoy plane to the and Iran?
3: You know what? I'm going to do a switcheroo on you, Darren. I know I had Emily Gallagher labeled as number one, but since we were talking about people living in their parents' basements, I think we have to start with clip two. Abdul is Blue's Clues, that one. Okay, so I get a little setup here, okay? Now, are you hip to Blue's Clues?
1: I have nieces and nephews who were very big into... Is he still around? I know there's like a weird dude, and there was like a handy-dandy notebook and something like that.
3: Yeah, for those who may not know, it was a kid's show back probably at least 20 years ago or more, hosted by a guy, a very nice young dude dressed in a rugby shirt and jeans. And it was probably created for kids from, I would say, maybe 3 to 8 years old, something like that.
1: Yeah, very young kids. Parents can like put them in front of the television and be like, that's your babysitter.
3: Yes, and also, unlike Sesame Street and some of the other things, it wasn't at all slanted. There was no political message in Blue's Clues, which was reason I used to let my kids watch it, and they liked it a lot. And so this guy sitting there, and he had like a digital, fake screen behind him, and the Blue was the name of his dog. It was like this cute little hound dog, except it was a fake. It was a digital cartoon thing, and they would learn to count and the alphabet and all that kind of stuff. So that said, this Abdul El Sayand posted this actually a few weeks ago, and it just resurfaced everywhere, talking about, voting and Medicare and so forth. And he is dressed like the Blue's Clues kid.
1: On purpose,
3: with the exact same set, little cartoon things kind of wick in and out of the screen. And it's beyond belief. You got to hear this.
1: Indoctrination, anyone?
3: Oh, yeah.
4: Which is why we need money out of politics, money in your pocket, and Medicare for all.

0: Wait. This is this is El Sayed singing and
1: this
0: doing
1: isn't,
0: a bit.
1: This is not AI. This is legit. This is real. Yes.
0: This is who people in Michigan want to put into office, huh?
1: Into the Senate. Yeah, right in Washington, D.C. Mm-hmm.
2: Thanks, mailbox. We just got a letter. We just got a letter. We just got a letter. I wonder who it's from.
1: You loving this? Huh?
0: One, I'm loving this. Two, our buddy NetNet, who lives in the great state, well, once great state of Michigan.
1: Yeah.
0: He's been working on a boots on the ground that he said is probably going to have to be multiple pages and reports because of how bad things are. And I believe it now. This is cementing that.
1: Oh, yeah.
0: Like, wow.
1: Wow.
2: It looks like my ballot brought to me by my Secretary of State. And with it, I can participate in democracy. The first day that I can turn this in is June 25th. But it has to be postmarked by July 21st. Or I can drop it off up until Election Day, which is August 4th. Thanks, Secretary of State. Thanks, mailbox. Votes gonna do, we can too.
0: You should be thanking the U.S. Postal Service, which
1: yes,
0: may or may not get your ballots there on time.
1: Yeah. Now, here's the really the kind of the backstory on this. I saw this posted on X, and there was an avalanche. I mean, a fire hose of comments saying, "What are you, an idiot?" On just all negative stuff. Grow up, get a job, whatever, et cetera, et cetera. And then I realized he's no idiot, man. He's very, very smart because this content goes right to the heart of most of his electorate because he's talking to kidults.
0: True.
1: People who never, really, they never grew up. They want someone to take care of them because they either can't or don't want to do it themselves. So here's, we're all on a kiddie show together. It's Blue's Clues and Daddy Abdul will take care of you. And think about it, Darren, how many times going back, maybe even to the Clintons, did people sort of refer to them as like America's mom and dad? Well, I don't know if you ever did. I know I didn't.
0: No.
1: Right? No, then it was Michelle and Obama.
0: Yeah.
1: And then it was Joey and Jill, right?
0: Then was it Reese Witherspoon that said, oh, you're mamala to Kamala.
1: Yes. Yes. Yes. Yes.
0: We all need a mamala.
1: Exactly. So this guy is very, very sharp, and he's not afraid to look like an idiot in service to grabbing votes. And a lot of his people are going to say yes because of that goofy cartoon.
0: Well, because he seems so likable.
1: Yeah. Yeah.
0: Be clear, when I was in college, I was the one walking around with a T-shirt that had a drawing of Bill Clinton's face on it. And on the front, it said, if Bill Clinton is the answer. And on the back, it said, it must be a really stupid question. So, yeah, I've always been on the right. And I'm not
1: going to get any heat over that from your fellow students. Or?
0: At that time, no, because it was.
1: Well, you're 6'5", though.
0: True.
1: Who's going to, you know, really?
0: This is true. And it was the, late 80s, early 90s era. So it was a little bit of a different time. But
1: yeah,
0: even then, obviously, the university, which was a Catholic university, DePaul University in Chicago,
1: mm-hmm.
0: was going completely woke. I was a communications major. I'm sure that's not a surprise to anybody. He likes to talk. The head of the department was a lesbian who liked to spend way too much of the class time talking about her and her partner going down to, I think it was Peru, one of those kind of Southern American countries to adopt a child. And so it's gotten a lot worse from the boots on the ground that we've all heard. And of course, these kids who are being promised things without understanding the ramifications. It's easy. If somebody walks up to you and like, hey, do you want X amount of money or do you want this, you know, prize? Well, yes. Well, like on game shows. Remember when that all broke? Like, hey, somebody won $100,000 on a game show. Yay. And then they're like, but then I had to pay $20,000 in taxes. And I can't afford $20,000 in taxes.
1: Huh.
0: It's because the electorate overall is not paying attention. I mean, since we're on socials, I'm going to run a Chris Matthews clip. One, I was interested that he's still alive.
1: Me too. I think I saw this one. And you know what? He's been gone, what would you say, maybe 10 years by now? Probably.
0: I think so. I mean, that would be my guess. Between 5 and 10 since the, it was Obama, the shiver up his leg. And then that was kind of his going out the door. So it was, it might even be 12 years ago or so.
1: And let's, he was also canceled for some reason. He didn't leave voluntarily. What happened? We need to, you know what we need? We need that book of knowledge guy.
0: Right. We need to hook that directly up.
1: Yeah. But here's what I was thinking, just to divert just for a moment, is I was thinking about this a lot. We need a book of knowledge chick.
0: Right. Too often. Really. So Adam has his with the guy with the low voice.
1: Yes. Yes. And you or some other Ben or maybe Adam, somebody cook this up for us. And she's got a really sexy voice, really sexy, but she's kind of snarky and snotty. So we ask her a question. She's like, what do you want now?
0: Stop bothering me.
1: Exactly. Wouldn't that be fun?
0: I think that was the other fun thing on Reddit was, I looked these guys up. Who are they? And they have this show called Planet Rage that always has pornographic album art. It's like, what? You mean like fully clothed redheads in Irish pubs?
1: That's it. Yeah.
0: But this, I mean, this is what it has to be a leftist. Sorry. Oh, yeah. Sorry for pointing at that, because they're the only ones that would look at a fully clothed woman and go, that's porn.
1: Of course. Yes.
0: No, it's a picture.
1: Yeah.
0: And it's a pointy chick, and it's all created by Grok, so all hail Elon.
1: There you are.
0: But here is Chris Matthews. I mean, they probably never saw a real woman. That may be the problem.
1: That's the answer.
0: And they're like, we don't understand what this is.
3: Mm-hmm. Here's what I think, and I've been thinking about this for days now. The DSA has done a favor to non-DSA Democrats, to regular Democrats who are regular members of the party. They've listed what they believe in. Their chair made that clear. It's in Peggy Noonan's column this week. It's very clear. We're going to get rid of ICE, not just ICE. We're going to get rid of the border. We're not going to have a border anymore. We're not going to effectively control people coming in and out of the country. And so I think we're going to get rid of prisons. We're going to get rid of the Pentagon. We're going to negotiate. Well, what happens when your hostages are your former diplomats, like what happened with President Carter? People take your diplomats hostages. What do you do then? You need an army. You don't like to have an army, but you do need to have one. All these positions can be denied by any regular Democrat. All you have to do is go out there and say, thank you, DSA, for telling us what you believe in. I don't believe in that stuff.
0: And why haven't they? That's the question. We've been asking this on Planet Rage for the last 5 years, which was, why are the moderate, normal Democrats, and it seems there's less of them now, but why have they been acquiescing to this new, very radical part? I mean, is it all just money? Is it all just fear? I don't understand how you can sell your whole soul and country down the toilet.
1: They're all commies, Darren. All of them.
0: I mean, the ones that say you don't need an army, it's like, okay, let's just understand for 1 minute that if you had no army, this country would be taken over within seconds.
1: Well, they're in favor of an army, and that's the one that's dispersed or dispatched, rather, by the flock cameras to say, get that citizen. He dropped a gum wrapper.
0: You're much safer. We can see you, but we really can't do anything about it.
1: Yeah. You know, that's the army they want, the federal, the police state. And they're kind of getting it.
0: Somebody sitting in a room with 8,000 monitors watching everything that's going on and going, well, look, there's an armed robbery or there's a sexual assault. What can we do? Well, nothing. We don't have police or anybody anymore.
1: Yeah.
0: But we have cameras. I mean, we're not going to put anybody in jail, but we have cameras.
1: Well, they won't put anybody in jail for anything that matters, but being maybe a podcaster saying the wrong things, that'll get you locked up.
0: True. They're coming for us, man.
1: Count on us.
0: Oh, wait, here. We agreed. Yes. Okay, we rang the bell. Woo!
1: By the way, I checked. Chris Matthews was bounced for allegations of sexual harassment. So there we go.
0: Oh, like Bill O'Reilly, which means none of it was probably true. And it was, again, a way to get rid of somebody that you didn't like. And I love how people are very, very specific about who they believe and who they don't. And I get tired of that. It's like, if you believe somebody like Bill O'Reilly, and I do, I also believe Chris Matthews. If he says he didn't do it, it's like, where's the proof? If there's no proof,
1: yeah,
0: for guys that have the audience that O'Reilly and Matthews had in the past, silencing them, they tried to do it to Rush. They tried to do it to Hannity. They tried to do it to any conservative voice without fail. And Matthews probably said something the ultra left didn't like. So, oh, like this, what he's saying right here. Oh, man, the DSA people, they don't want to hear this.
1: Well, real proof has become kind of optional, hasn't it? And in proof of that, there's this story about another. This is really funny. You know that Sinatra song, That's Life, right?
0: That's
1: flying
0: life.
1: High in April, shot down in May, right? Well, this guy was flying high in August and shot down a week later. This is his name is Matt Gutman. You heard about this one?
0: No, I don't think so.
1: This is classic, and you got to kind of look behind this, because I think there's more to this story than they're telling, or someone's telling. CBS Evening News scored its best weekly audience in months as struggling anchor Tony Dokapil was on vacation. Right, and I've seen Tony. He's pretty damn boring, right? Tony's show averaged 4.1 million viewers for the week of July 27th. This other guy, the replacement guy, Matt Gutman, he got 4.1 million viewers for the week of July 27th, according to Nielsen, making the show's best performance in 17 weeks. And the first time the Evening News has topped the 4 million viewer mark since late March, okay? These upbeat numbers came in as Matt Gutman filled in for Dokapil, who has been struggling to keep the show's ratings up right now. Hosanna, Gutman's probably feeling real good about that, isn't he? Sure he is. 1 week later, CBS star Matt Gutman is facing a bombshell sexual harassment lawsuit.
0: There you go!
1: Yeah, as his turn behind the CBS Evening News desk helped deliver the struggling network a ratings boost, the 48-year-old was sued Friday by former ABC News field reporter Samira Said, who accused him of making inappropriate sexual remarks during two assignments. When, Darren?
0: Years ago. Has to be years ago.
1: You got it. Not just years ago. Several years ago.
0: The mic. I heard it.
1: That was me. I was getting gesticulating with joy over this story. So it says that she filed a lawsuit in L.A. Superior Court naming Gutman, ABC News, and the parent company, the Walt Disney Company, as defendants. Right? Now, do you think, isn't the timing of this suit rather strange?
0: Yeah, you waited until you saw him on TV and went, huh?
1: Somebody
0: doesn't want him there, so let's do this. This is the playbook.
1: This is the playbook.
0: The company Mediaite. Was that the one that all went after? Was the concerted effort going after the advertisers of Limbaugh? That's really where it started, with like Limbaugh and Fox News.
1: Yes.
0: And then it kind of just steamrolled from there, because they realized people had zero spine. And at any hint of a scandal at all, they would pull their advertising. And I was having a conversation with Sergine, the Russian handler, the other day about YouTube videos. And it's a very similar thing. He's like, you can't easily make money on YouTube if you're doing a show like ours, like No Agenda, like Planet Rage, like that Larry show. You can't make money because advertisers run away. Where you're making money are, oh, let's talk about Lego, or let's talk about something so vanilla that there can never be any controversy. That's where the advertisers want to put their money because of this.
1: Sure. Yeah.
0: So somehow Gene is making money by putting like very boring space video game stuff up there. And he's like,
1: thanks for the warning.
0: It's like, but it's great. I mean, if you can make money doing it, that's, that's great, but it's because the hotter content doesn't make money. And this does not surprise me, except the guy's name. It's funny because you say Gutman, the first thing I think is Gutfeld. And I'm like, is it? No, the other guy.
1: No, Gutman. Now, the interesting thing is, I think whoever this woman's attorneys are to file this now, I think they're not that sharp.

0: This is just a quick drop from a Chelsea handler, which made me. Did you see this one?
1: Oh, yeah.
2: We're going to get Todd Blanche. He's going to be confirmed. And he's going to overturn Roe v. Wade.
0: What? He's going to overturn Roe v. Wade?
1: Wait a minute. Didn't that happen already?
0: Yes, years ago. Yeah. Supreme Court.
2: We're all sitting around. All these men who have these powerful platforms are sitting around watching this happen to women, to communities that you could instead be supporting. You don't have to like turn over a whole new leaf. It's just about being a decent human being. You know?
0: And this again was with Kara Swisher.
1: Yes.
0: And she says, right. So is Kara Swisher ignorant of the fact that Roe v. Wade was already thrown down by the Supreme Court? Mm. It's like, what are these people on the news for? This is why you cannot believe anything you see on any news program. It doesn't matter what network it's on or what podcast it's on. Always double check your work, kids, because the anchors very rarely are going to push back. If Kara Swisher had any idea of what was going on or journalistic credibility, she'd be like, well, what do you mean overturn Roe v. Wade? How is he going to do that? The Supreme Court did that.
1: Yeah, but you wouldn't do that because Chelsea's her buddy.
0: Right. It's like you can't. No, that would be inconvenient.
1: Yeah.
0: But it's the socialist commie way. You just will change words.
1: Yes, it is.
0: People are like, we're tired of hearing about commies. You know what? We are too.
1: Yeah.
0: But this is what is dominating the news. This is AOC. Since we're on the socialist, let's run through the socialist clips.
1: Let's do that. Yeah.
3: And I have a local city councilman that has this saying, woke one was crazy.
0: Woke one was crazy. You were woke one, AOC. I mean, what part was crazy then? Well, she was pretty much on the forefront of the original woke push.
3: Yeah. One was crazy.
4: One was crazy. Okay, that's true.
3: And I think that what's important is...
0: And the guy she's talking to on ABC says, that's true. Did you hear ABC when this was all going on saying, oh, all these things AOC and her like are saying are they're crazy. So why is he agreeing with her now? Because again, they really don't know what's going on. They are just bobbing their heads.
1: Sure.
0: Going along.
1: I mean, if this guy was sharp, he would have said, well, was your prediction that we'd all be dead in 8 years from climate change? Was that part of woke one, or does that still stand, AOC? Tell us.
0: Is the world ending? Or the
1: Yes, that's what she said.
0: Waters rising.
1: Oh, yeah.
0: We have to go all green, even though we don't have enough electricity. We all should have cars that we won't be able to charge. Or, you know, when storms go through like they have in my home state of Illinois. Yeah. Well, the power's been down for so many, like every storm seems to be taking down about 250,000 customers, according to just the local Chicago area. That's not even outside of the Chicago metropolitan area. Or out of power. It's like, but well, you don't want a gas car, do you? No.
1: Just take our bikes.
0: Yes.
3: We have to assess what
4: was it? I mean, did the movement go too far with some of those positions? I mean, you briefly supported the idea of defunding the police.
3: Well, I think that during this.
0: And I also want to ask you, because maybe I missed something.
1: Yeah.
0: When did AOC back away from defunding the police? He's like, you at one point were backing defunding the police. Did AOC ever come back out and say, no, I think the police need money? I don't remember seeing that, but I might have missed it.
1: I challenge you to find that clip, Darren, and I'll pay you handsomely if you can. But if you can't, you owe me.
0: Right. No, thank you. That's not a big bet.
1: All right.
3: During this time, and especially during COVID, there was a huge opening of the Overton window. We were shut down. There was some of the highest unemployment rates that we have seen because...
0: I mean, we were shut down. Why, AOC? Joey? No.
1: Joey.
3: Of those shutdowns.
0: Yeah.
3: And I think that... The doors were really open in trying to entertain any and every policy that was going to get us to a better place. And I actually think that the discussions that were had in that time were quite fruitful. I think that when we talk about crime today, it's fundamentally different than the way that we talked about crime in bringing crime down, right? And I think that we all share.

0: share in the goals of having as low a crime rate as possible. I think that, you know, during lockdown, of course, rhetoric in that time is not rhetoric that we would use today. And I'm grateful that these candidates have the opportunity to present who they are to their electorate and what they're campaigning on in this moment.
1: Yeah, we just saw one of them singing the Blues Clues song or something.
2: And so rhetoric for her is a synonym for lies. So is that what she means by that? Rhetoric, right?
1: I think so. And she's a DSC. I mean, she is not a regular Democrat. She has said that she is part of the Democrat Socialist Movement, and they want to, according to their co-chair, abolish police, abolish prisons, abolish the presidency, abolish the Supreme Court. So AOC will tell you, well, we all want crime to go down. We all have that same goal. And she will tell you that while also understanding that she believes and her group believes, well, the way to do this is to never incarcerate anybody. And I think that's just insanity.
2: Yeah, but maybe it holds water, Darren, because she did say, this is a direct quote, crime is fundamentally different now.
1: Right, than it was.
2: But he didn't ask her how.
1: Right.
2: how would that be, AOC? But details don't matter.
1: Yes, how, when, what, where, and why. That's what a story should be if you're a journalist. And yeah, they don't ask. And you're like, well, why don't you ask? Why do you just keep bobbing your head and saying, oh, okay, yep.
2: Because they're there to promote, not to question, really.
1: Well, this is the issue. You've also got the clip here, and I think I have the close to the same one. Your clip number one kind of fits right in, I think, with the what Emily, is crime?
2: You are going to love Emily Gallagher. Yes.
1: What is crime? That's a question, isn't it?
2: Yeah, it is. I like that.
1: Just like AOC, what is crime? Really? I mean, you know, it's, you've got to have different levels.
2: You do.
3: Most of what we saw were crimes of poverty. People who were stealing things like toothpaste. People who were stealing things like, you know, soap. And that means if you're stealing those things, you need them. And we are choosing to protect billion-dollar companies like CVS and Walgreens over the people who are struggling to get by. So I would say that the true crime is that there is such incredible wealth disparity in this city that there are people who can be thrown in jail simply for having a biological need. And so one of the things that I'm fighting for...
1: And I will ask, is it really a biological need to have soap? Humans existed for a long time on this planet when soap was not a thing.
2: I think if we wanted to, we could check with both CVS and Walgreens and ask just how the soap pilfering, how severe a problem that is. And I'll guarantee you, they'll say, not very.
1: No, I'm sure they, you know, for people that will, they grab a bunch of things, usually things that they can resell.
2: Yeah.
1: At a much lower price. It's how you, it's the perfect way to run a store. If you can go steal everything from somebody else, then sell it out of the trunk of your car.
2: Oh, definitely. Yeah.
1: But yeah, well, why doesn't this New York assembly person, Emily Gallagher, at her office, wherever it is, I don't know which borough she's out of, but why aren't you giving away bars of soap?
2: Good question. Or opening up the bathrooms to the public. Come use ours. Wash up here.
1: Exactly. But you would think if it really is just things like soap that you could get one of these companies, it would be great. Sponsored by, you know, Dove or Dial or whoever. Irish Spring. I get sent to the Irish.
2: But she just lies because there are countless homeless shelters and food banks and so forth that are giving that stuff away right now. Okay. So she's just lying.
1: Well, the CVS's and the Walgreens that have left these areas have been pretty clear about the amount of money they are losing to theft. And it's not a small amount, and it is certainly not just soap and toothpaste.
2: No.
1: But, you know, you expect these companies, when she says we're protecting these companies, you mean we are enforcing the laws that people don't steal? Or do you mean that we're not forcing them at gunpoint to remain open in areas where they cannot make a profit due to the constant shoplifting, armed robberies. And there have been multiple stories of these things, multiple stores having these problems.
2: Sure.
1: And the communities then go, well, what do you mean that's racist that you're leaving? Well, it's like, no, the employees in the store are in danger because of the amount of crime in your area, and they're being robbed so much. There was one, I think it was in New York, one of these AutoZone or one of these other auto parts stores that was like completely looted twice within a 24-hour period.
2: That's by hungry people, you should know. Because everybody drinks motor oil, everyone.
1: Right. So that's a thing of necessity. You can't do anything about it. It's like if your whole store, if you haven't seen the videos, you're not looking at all. But when you see these things happen where a crowd of 20 to 50, maybe more people all go in at the same time and just take whatever they want and run out.
2: Mm-hmm.
1: The store is fairly empty by the time that is done. It's not somebody going in and grabbing, you know, a loaf of bread or a quart of motor oil or whatever. It's taking everything that they can.
2: Yep.
1: And you expect the stores to stay open. How?
3: And so one of the things that I'm fighting for at the state level is to make sure we pass things like treatment, not jail, and that we hold the line.
1: Oh, there you go. Treatment, not jail.
2: Treatment, not jail.
1: Can't incarcerate them. No, we're going to treat them.
2: Mm-hmm. Yeah.
1: Like, oh, that's going to take care of it. It's like, oh, we're not going to send cops.
2: No.
1: We're going to send social workers.
2: And shrinks.
1: Exactly. They're going to take care of everything until they start getting shot at. Then they run.
2: Yeah.
3: On the incredible criminal justice reforms that we have done over the last 10 and 20 years that are constantly being threatened by right-wing media who are looking to fearmonger about people who are actually just in absolute dire straits.
1: Yeah, it's fearmongering. Reporting on crimes is fearmongering.
2: Totally, yes. Just take that beating and shut up.
1: Change the wording. Change the language. No, you're fear-mongering. You can't tell that people looted this store and, physically assaulted the cashiers and bloodied them. No, that's fear-mongering, telling people the truth of what's going on. This concept of having no punishment for crimes makes zero sense when you understand that there are some human beings who are just going to commit crimes. You're not going to stop them.
2: Yeah.
1: There's nothing you can do. I don't know what it is in their DNA, but you aren't going to stop them. And when you go, well, the worst thing that you could possibly do, and you and I discussed this a few years ago in Chirac here, when the question of why carjackings were going through the roof, and there was an assemblyman here in Chicago who put out a statement like, this is all because of these violent video games like Grand Theft Auto.
2: Yes. Yes. What do you call that?
1: And I'm like, no, it's not. It's because Periwinkle, whatever, what's their name? Preckwinkle, I think, that they changed the law that if you were under the age of 18, you were not going to be tried as an adult for carjacking. And they put that out there. And then what happened? Carjackings went way up by people under the age of 18.
2: Mm-hmm.
1: And they were surprised. It's like taking away the punishment had an effect. And they were like amazed that taking away the punishment was having that kind of an effect. It's like, this is not something that you need to go to school for. This is not something you need a psychological degree for. This is nothing you need except common sense. That if people feel like they can get away with bad behavior and have no consequences, they are much more likely to do so.
2: But what they would answer you with, Darren, is those teenage carjackers were stealing those cars because they were hungry.
1: They had a necessity. They needed some wheels, baby.
2: Absolutely. Got to get some wheels so I can drive it through the front of a supermarket and clean that out, go someplace else.
1: Right. They're like, how dare you have a car when this poor kid here doesn't have one?
2: Exactly.
1: You should let him use your car, right?
2: Yes.
1: I mean, speaking of Chirac, this is our ex-mayor, Rahm Emanuel, who I think has some aspirations to throw his hat in the ring to be the Democratic presidential nominee.
2: Oh, yeah. I'd love to see him against Newsom, Captain Airgel. That'd be a funny battle. Yeah.
1: It would. And at least Rahm Emanuel, though, you know, if this is that kind of a matchup, Emanuel, according to what I'm about to play, is positioning himself as more of the moderate, which I don't know if that's going along with how he's always governed, but I mean, if you're going up against Newsom, then you have to take a step to the center, I think.
4: B, I want to be very clear. If you control the border, you send a signal that people who break the law don't get rewarded. And I'm so angry at my party, not only losing control of the border, but in the 2020 debate, raising your hand and saying, I'm going to give health care to people that cross illegally. Forget the immigration policy, the value system. You have American families suffocating under health care costs. Not everybody universally covered, but we're significantly well on our way there. And you're talking about free health care to having crossed the border illegally? At every level, that was foolish by the party.
1: Yeah, let me play the part of your typical journalist. What do you make of that, Larry?
2: Well, what I make is he used an interesting phrase when he said people across the border illegally are not going to be rewarded. Well, that's pretty goddamn weak, Rahm. The correct response to that question is they're going to be deported and were prosecuted because they've committed a crime. But saying they're not going to be rewarded, that kind of puts it in a different light, doesn't it? I think it does.
1: A little bit.
2: And all these guys, this is the standard play that they all do, whether it's Joey, whatever. I'm a moderate. I'm a moderate. Until they get into office, then that goes out the window.
1: It's easy to claim you're a moderate.
2: Yeah, of course.
1: But this is how you get elected, and that's usually the way it is. I don't understand where are the crossovers? Where are the people that are willing to put in the time? You're a tried and true conservative and you just pretend to be a liberal and you run in New York or Detroit or wherever it is. You get elected and then go, surprise.
2: Yeah, where are those guys? That's a great question. See, this is where we need Minerva or Sybil or whatever that chick. We need that girl.
1: I can't believe it hasn't happened. That is the Manchurian candidate kind of a concept. Like sell something.
2: Yeah.
1: And get to where you need to be and then just be like, well, I'm not going to really vote the way you think I am.
2: Huh.
1: And just a quick clip here, just to show that we do cover every now and then things that happen outside of the United States.
2: Oh.
1: These are our buddies from Grimerica. Great show.
2: Mm-hmm. Yes.
1: Talking about what I'm guessing from what I understood from what I've heard, a new Canadian law about hate speech.
5: Behaviors that are motivated by bias against victims, blah, blah, blah, which are not a criminal offense. For example, disrespectful.
6: It's pretty subjective.
5: Disrespectful, discriminatory, or hostile speech.
2: Wow.
5: I hate.
1: I know. It's like,
2: disrespectful.
1: Who gets to decide? Well, we know who gets to decide. Whoever's in charge of the government at that time.
2: No, I think just the normal RCMP climbs down off of his Palomino and says, that wasn't very respectful. Yes. You're going to jail.
1: To who? But here it gets better.
5: A hate bias motivated incident may be determined to be a hate bias motivated crime upon further investigation.
1: Yeah, we can look for your hate bias. That's a new game.
2: Wow.
1: Canada's hate bias so by Hasbro.
2: There's a little spinner. There's a spinner arrow there on that game, I hope. Yes.
1: Well, there should be at the very least.
2: Yes.
1: Play. It's a party game.
2: Yeah.
5: Incident example, an individual creates a social media post promoting the boycott of companies that support the 2SLGBTQI+ community.
2: Whoa.
1: Yeah, so boycotting an LGBTQ+ community event or organization, just boycotting them. Is now going to be a crime in Canada? Congratulations, Canadians.
2: Yeah, well, they could shrink the penal code very simply by just saying wrong think will be prosecuted, because yeah, that's what they're talking about.
1: It's very scary.
2: Very.
5: That'd be a bias crime.
6: Wow. But it's okay the other way, though. This is the crazy, infuriating thing. I feel like we're living in a dream. But they can be completely hateful to Pierre Poilievre, all the conservatives, anything normal. They can be super hateful and biased against that. But that's going to be okay. So it's hate one way. One way hate.
1: Yeah. One way hate. When you're putting this in to the legal code, which is, well, it's a hate bias to do this to an LGBTQ, but it's not to do the same thing to a straight organization, straight person, whatever. Mm-hmm. It's like, well, that's not an honorable thing.
2: Well, no. And, you know, in the United States, the first time any government agency proclaimed anybody a protected class, that was just basically a step upwards in racism. Because if you're protected and the other class isn't, well, they're kind of below you, aren't they? Yes, they are.
1: And that is the overall viewpoint that people are bringing. I know this is a little out of left field, but this is in honor of JCD, who, I mean, I was getting kind of sad we haven't had any whatever girls on the show. And this kind of goes in with that. It's what...
2: Wait a minute. What girls? What whatever girls?
1: There's a whatever podcast.
2: Okay.
1: Which gotcha. There's a bunch of women that are on there who you know, are like OnlyFans models, things like that. And this is a two-parter with the same woman who is a young black woman. And they're discussing what is and isn't racist, which goes right along with what the Grimerica boys were just saying.
7: As a black person, even if I was racist 50, towards 50. A white person, it doesn't have the same effect as if a white person were racist towards me.
8: Oh, that's what I meant.
7: You know,
8: that's
7: what I meant. The jail system, more black people go to jail than white people, you know.
9: But let me ask you this. A black person walks up to a white person, not aggravated, just punches them in the face because that person is white. Is that racism?
7: I don't think it's racism.
8: What?
1: Wow.
7: Maybe prejudice.
8: I've heard a black...
1: Right. It's prejudice. If you see a white person and you just hit them with a brick, I mean, that's not really racist. That's just having prejudice. You see the difference?
2: No.
1: I don't either.
10: Black man come up to me on a train. He spit in my face and he called me white that I should... myself. I think that's racist.
9: Wait, that happened?
10: Yes, that actually happened in New York.
9: Bro, she could have been Irina Zer...
10: Oh,
9: yeah. Who's Ukrainian. Yes. Yeah. Who Ukrainian, right?
10: Yes.
9: In her instance, was that an act of racism that she experienced?
7: If you want to call that racism, then sure.
9: Whoa.
7: I just don't...
9: Not what I call it. I probably call it racism. Do you call it racism?
7: And he specifically said something about your...
10: Yes.
7: Maybe prejudice.
8: What?
1: So again, this young black female sitting right across next to whatever she was with a young white female Ukrainian girl who had somebody come up on a train or something and spit in her face and call her a white bitch. Is that racist? Well, no, I don't really think that's racist. How? How? Well, it's because only white racism matters, of course.
9: Can black people be racist towards other minority groups?
7: No.
9: So can a black person be racist towards an Asian person?
8: Why don't you want to say it? You can just admit it. Like,
9: no, because can black people be racist towards Asians?
7: Maybe.
9: Maybe. Wait, can black people be racist towards Latinos?
7: I feel like minority on minority, it just doesn't mean anything. I don't know how to explain it. It's just...
1: Okay, I'm with the woman that said what? Minority on minority, it doesn't mean anything. I'm trying to wrap my brain around that. That it only matters if it is a white person against any other minority. That's the only racism that this woman believes there is. Anybody that is not white, that is actively hostile, actively assaulting, actively hating another person just because of the color of their skin, because of their ethnicity, well, that's not racism.
2: I guess not.
1: It's very, and I understand why KCD brought a lot of these. One, they bring a little levity, but they also scare the hell out of you when you realize these women are not alone in the way they think.
2: No, no.
9: I don't know. What do you mean by it doesn't mean anything?
7: Like,
9: so it's only bad when white people do something.
7: Because that's the main core, though. Political. First of all, I am not racist.
9: It is a little bit racist to say that white people or other minorities can't face racism from black people.
7: I'm just saying that it doesn't have the same effect. And if it doesn't have the same effect, it kind of just doesn't matter, if that makes sense.
9: That's crazy. That's crazy.
8: Bro, she's actually racist.
1: Yes.
2: Wow.
1: Yeah, I mean, okay.
2: Wow.
1: Again, the Katerina Carrasco, I'm bad with the names, but the woman
2: Sarah Tsutska from Charlotte.
1: Charlotte, you know? Yes. She was killed, dead, because of the color of her skin. What do you mean it doesn't have the same effect if it goes the other way? That's just insanity. That's just...
2: Well, maybe she missed that story.
1: It's indoctrination 101. She probably watches Blue's Clues with El Sayed. Right? I don't know.
2: Just get that mail-in ballot. That's all that matters.
1: How many ballots did he have, though? It should have been like 1,000 mail-in ballots. Like, fill them out for your friends.
2: Just one. He's not that special. If he was special like me in L.A., he'd have gotten 8 when I only needed 2.
1: And if you would have sent those in with the wrong votes,
2: I'd be in jail right now.
1: They would have come for you. Don't worry.
2: Definitely. Yeah.
1: Now, if you would have put those all and voted Democrat, then they might have
2: probably
1: just...
2: Probably not. Yeah.
1: They didn't notice that. It was just a rounding error.
2: Yeah.
1: Where do you want to go next?
2: Well, since we were going briefly offshore or over the border, there's a couple of funny stories here from the UK about apparently they've been suffering through some wildfires, Darren.
1: Interesting. Like Canada and the United States and...
2: I have some experience with those, having lived in L.A. as long as I did. And usually when they used to begin, when I first got to L.A., there's always been fires in Los Angeles, even before there were people there. That's just a very dry place. But they would call it what it was back in the day, and most of them were arson. Okay, including the most famous one of all now, which, of course, is the Pacific Palisades conflagration, which was set by some creep. Didn't just happen. And even, you know, Karen Bass, who was partying in Ghana as the city burned, she doesn't want to mention that because that sort of kind of undercuts the climate change position, doesn't it? Yes, it does.
1: Yes. So, I mean, no agenda pointed out they had... hands on a book from the 1800s, which pointed out the amount of wildfires going on even then, long before we had electric lines and cell towers and all of
2: that. Yes, absolutely. So they've been raging in the UK, and I have two clips. And one is, it's like the yin and the yang in the political mindset. And the first one is some very happy, giggly newsreader chick talking about, she got in the course of one evening, three, you know, emergency, cell phone warnings from the British government, as she calls them, Annie Burnham. And they woke her up because she had to get up and do the show the next day. She wasn't happy about that, but she's really not that upset. Just listen to what she says.
11: Anyway, I got a alert from Andy Burnham and the government three times, just to be clear. The 7 o'clockish one. Then I got it again at about 10, and then again at 10 to 11. And I'd gone to bed early because I need to get up. And I just am I not doing it right? Is there a way of dismissing it?
12: You're viewing it, or
11: that's what I thought. They know. I just went, oh, wildfires, and put it down. The whole thing about this is Andy Burnham is trying to do something. I get that. He has actually banned disposable barbecues, as we know.
2: Stop.
11: He's appointed a prime minister, and he's pledged to buy.
2: Okay. Did you hear what he's done, what Burnham's done? He's banned barbecues.
1: Well, it sounds like California.
2: Yeah. Yeah, because when in doubt, just ban something. That's always the fix. Ban it. Ban anything. Just ban something.
1: Well, yeah, California. My buddy, when he lived in, I think he's still in the Bay Area. Oh, no, you can't have a fire, but you can't put that in your fire. It doesn't matter how cold it is outside. No. You can't have you putting that horrible smoke into the air, which then, of course, went down the line as well, where the stories with New York and the like, oh, pizza ovens. No, no, we can't have you doing that.
2: Right.
1: It's all That's sorts right. of, we will control you.
2: Yeah. And so, you know, at the top of her blathering, she said, you know, am I doing something wrong? Yes, you are. You have the wrong attitude, lady. Okay. You should be pissed at Burnham. So I think there's a little more in this clip.
1: Yes.
2: And then we can get to number five, the truth about wildfires.
11: Actually, ban disposable barbecues, as we know. He's appointed a fire minister and he's pledged to buy European-style fighting aircraft. That's all fine. He should be doing something.
1: Wait, how much is he spending on aircraft to fight fires?
2: Right. Doesn't mention that. But it's all fine because he's doing stuff. He's banning stuff.
1: We're buying planes. Because planes are cheap.
2: Planes are very cheap, very cheap. So then from the same British station, I guess this was a later telecast, you get a very different and I think more realistic and truthful appraisal of the wildfire situation in England.
12: I don't think anyone is saying that wildfires and fires in general aren't serious. I guess the question is, was the alert system the right tool by which to tell people about the danger?
13: I think it undermines the importance of the emergency system. If you've got something like a war or an earthquake or, you know, some things that are just so existentially threatening that everybody needs to be told immediately at that level, that's a high state alert for everyone that's in emergency. And whilst it is very serious that we've got wildfires, it runs the risk of actually undermining people taking it seriously. It's a bit like a nanny intervention. We want to be seen to be doing something. There are arsonists. The majority of fires started from other things, and we know broken bottles and others. But why are we not having a discussion about what's happened with rewilding, about the pressures that have been put on farming, not to clear land, not to clear fallen wood, not to clear areas where peat and grass and where they've been prevented from allowing sheep to graze and others and deer. And that has created a situation where people want to use the term tinderbox, where things are much more susceptible to catching fire.
2: There you have it.
1: This sounds exactly like the coverage Adam and John had on the American wildfire. Same exact things. They're stopping the clearing of brush. They're stopping all these things in the usually under the guise of global warming, and then the end result is the whole place burns down, and then they want to blame.
2: Yes. And what this guy alluded to as well, and the first one, the woman didn't quite understand, was a kind of a little phrase that I remember a guy telling me years ago when I was working for a big company. And there are a lot of people, anybody working for corporate America knows this. There's so many people out there who are always kind of pretending to be busy, busy, busy. Oh, I'm so busy. I'm doing this, blah, blah, blah, you know. And this guy said, you know, you should never confuse activity with achievement.
1: Yeah.
2: You know, and all these bureaucrats and clowns, they just claim, I'm so busy, I'm doing this, I'm banning barbecues, I'm buying planes, so I'm really busy. But you're not getting the job done, are you? But that's how it works.
1: Well, so they can list that, and then the mainstream media will be, well, they're really trying hard. They're trying to...
2: Yes. Look how busy they are.
1: Do X, Y, and Z while they ignore, again, the who, why, what, when, and how, who, why, what, where, and how, which would make the story. They don't want to really know how the fires are starting. No, there are arsonists. Yeah, believe that or not, people are starting fires a lot of times intentionally, a lot of times accidentally. You know, it's like, but it's humans, and if you do not properly treat the things, which can then lead to a buildup, like in California, a bunch of it was, well, we're not clearing the brush underneath the power lines, or so when there is a problem where a power line comes down, well, of course, there's something to light, and then it lights a lot of fire.
2: Yeah, in the meantime, leave the reservoirs empty because, you know, we'll just handle it with, I don't know, spray wax or something.
1: Well, yeah, when the whole, has LA, I'm wondering, Jack, has LA been rebuilt yet now? I mean, I know they said this was all going to be really quick and.
2: No, almost nothing has been rebuilt. Yeah.
1: As was predicted.
2: Yes, Corolla did. He was telecast or podcasting, I should say, from a hotel room. The fire wasn't even out yet. And he said, I guarantee you, you know, in a year and a half, nothing will have been rebuilt. It's all going to be hung up and permanent because they don't want this like this anymore. They want low income housing in Malibu, and they're just going to wait the property owners out until they say, you know, all right, I'll sell it at a loss. This is a battle I cannot win. And he's right.
1: It's a crazy system.
2: Yeah.
1: How about the Trump plane swap? Was that a good one? Did you enjoy it?
2: I love that. You got something with this, don't you?
1: Yeah, I've got a bunch. Because this was a very entertaining story.
2: Yeah.
14: The United States and the Iranian-backed Houthis carried out separate attacks on shipping vessels near the Strait of Hormuz. Now, before the war began, about 130 ships per day moved through that waterway. According to Reuters, only 8 ships traversed the strait within the past week, marking a new low. Joining me now, CBS News contributor H.R. McMaster. He was one of 4 national security advisors to President Trump during his first administration. H.R., we'll get to the Strait of Hormuz in a second, but I've got to ask you about the Air Force One misdirection story. You've flown on Air Force One many times. You have a keen understanding of national security threats flying in and out of sensitive areas of the world. How do you evaluate the evasive maneuvers the Secret Service ordered the president to take and those who flew with the president and those who were stuck on the decoy Air Force One?
15: Yeah. Hey, Major. Well, you know, it seemed like the system worked to me in terms of protecting the president. You know, I mean, there was a clear connection between the Secret Service and the intelligence agencies that gave the president, I'm sure, the heads up, or Secret Service the heads up. You know, it's clear that the Iranians are trying to kill him. I mean, you know, this isn't a secret that they've tried to get others to kill him in the past. They've released, the RGC released a video, a pattern of life video on the First Lady and the president's son Barron. You know, so I think that the system worked in this case in terms of the handoff, and I think we just have to remain vigilant because, you know, Iran does have a pretty extensive terrorist network, sleeper cell network, especially in Europe, you know, where they've conducted many assassinations over the years, Major. So I think the concern was the location, that he was in Europe.
1: Yeah, and rightfully so. I mean, there's an active threat.
2: Yeah.
1: That's the Major Garrett. And that was a fairly straightforward reporting. But then you have MSNBC. Well, MS Now. I always want to say MSNBC. Yeah. You got to get a shock collar on that one.
16: One of the officials said another official called the reports of threats against Trump's life Israeli derived, not U.S. generated, and viewed as low confidence. I wanted to talk to you about this because, in part, I mean, we're both quite familiar with the vernacular of government. What do you make of that report?
1: What do you make of that, Larry? There you go. See, it's Pepper and Patty just giving you what do you make of that? And this was very low, right? Because the president is going to hop into a catering van or whatever it was on a low chance of a threat.
16: Mm-hmm. And kind of what it means about this threat as far as you can suss out.
17: Well, it does seem to be consistent with the view of the CIA with respect to Israeli intelligence of late. You might remember there was reporting that Mr. Ratcliffe was not convinced that the Israeli intelligence was correct, that you could decapitate the Iranian regime with a strike on Khamenei and cause regime change. And he kind of called a BS there in the Situation Room. So this is, I think, of a piece of his natural skepticism and the skepticism of the professional intelligence analysts at the CIA. Obviously, so you and I haven't seen that, so we're in no position to judge it. But again, I don't begrudge the secrets.
1: Oh, no, but the MSNBC, but they're always going to judge. It doesn't matter if they've seen any documentation whatsoever. They're going to judge. That's their job.
2: That's their job. They're judges.
17: Yeah, obviously you and I haven't seen that, so we're in no position to judge it. But again, I don't begrudge the Secret Service for being overly cautious and not being willing to take a risk, even if there wasn't unanimity about the veracity of the intelligence.
16: It's true. What's also true is a president and his close advisors can go back to the Secret Service and say, I understand the threat, but I need a different plan. That's what President Clinton did. That's clearly not what happened here. Let's talk about where we are in this war.
1: And I want to go, wait a minute, Peppermint Patty. I think you're wrong about the Clinton. Want to hear this one more time?
2: Yeah, let's hear that again. Yeah.
16: It's true. What's also true is a president and his close advisors can go back to the Secret Service and say, I understand the threat, but I need a different plan. That's what President Clinton did. That's clearly not what happened here. Let's talk about where we are in this war.
1: I don't think we need to hear any more about the war. I want to go to this clip from PBS NewsHour.
18: How unusual is it for the Secret Service to turn Air Force One and its passengers, to include White House staff, the traveling press, into a decoy?
19: As far as we know, the decoy fact of that question, it has only happened once before. In 2000, President Bill Clinton landed in Islamabad, you see there, in an unmarked plane, after Air Force One had landed and a body double who looked like Clinton got off of Air Force One.
1: Didn't I just hear Jen Psaki? Oh, no, no, Clinton wouldn't do it. No, Clinton wouldn't do it. Clinton wouldn't do it. Bullshit.
2: He wouldn't do that. Yeah, I missed that story when it happened, Darren. That's pretty cool. So he had one of those, probably one of those, did he look like, what is it, Daddy Long Legs, the Joey clone that was
1: I think it was somebody that was just fairly close. So that
2: fairly
1: way,
2: close. Yeah. Was he eating a cheeseburger as he walked or something?
1: That's what sold it. He had a Big Mac in one hand and a large chocolate shake in the other.
2: Okay.
1: And probably three hookers following him. Hey.
20: Bullshit.
19: Jeff, though, if you go beyond decoys to include feints or secret trips like George W. Bush's to Iraq, the Secret Service has taken steps like that before. As for questions today of the vulnerability of those people who did fly on Air Force One without President Trump, Matranga said the bottom line is the Secret Service had to make a trade-off.
21: I don't think that anybody intentionally put the anchors or anyone else, the White House press corps, in harm's way. But that was a risk that had to be weighed. And at the end of the day, we have to look at continuity of American government. And quite frankly, I don't know how to say this, but just to say it is that the president of the United States is more important than every single person on that plane.
1: Oh, they're not going to want to hear that.
2: They don't want to hear that at all.
1: No, the press is going to be like, no, we're the most important one ever.
2: Of course they are.
1: Now, this is how NPR covered it.
22: New reporting contradicts what the White House told the press traveling with the president during a recent trip to Turkey.
1: To Reddit, they were contradicting.
2: Yes.
22: And as NPR's Tamara Keith reports, that may have left reporters vulnerable.
23: President Trump boarded Air Force One as usual, but the Washington Post reports he was then smuggled off the plane in a catering truck and flew on an entirely different aircraft.
1: An entirely different aircraft, not just a different aircraft.
2: Entirely. Not just the fuselage, the wings and everything.
1: It could have been a partially different aircraft.
2: Yes.
1: He went on a totally different aircraft.
2: I feel like, is there anything from Scott Simon on this stuff? I kind of miss him. We gotta jam him into these shows somehow, Darren.
1: He might be your beat. You can follow Scott Simon.
2: All right, I'm gonna do
1: closely.
2: That. I'm gonna put that on me. I'm carrying Scott. Yeah.
23: Smuggled off the plane in a catering truck and flew on an entirely different aircraft. NPR hasn't confirmed the report, but journalists and White House aides who unknowingly flew on the decoy plane were firmly instructed to keep their window shades lowered. Later, talking to reporters, Trump never let on.
24: Were you aware of any credible threat by Iran against Air Force One?
25: I have a threat all the time. I'm number one on the list.
1: And that's not a lie.
2: That's no lie, no.
1: He is definitely number one. It's been well known and for all sorts of reasons.
2: Yeah.
25: Before you, but if I go, you go. Right?
1: I love that whole.
2: That pissed them off so much when he said that.
1: But do they not understand? It didn't really matter whether he was on the plane or not. And these are the same people that are going to belittle the threats against his life. Yet when he leaves the plane and they're on it, all of a sudden, these are very credible threats. How dare you leave these other people on this plane when you knew they were trying to shoot it down?
2: Sure. Well, they're all the Butler false flag people.
1: Right. Well, if you're going to be in the White House press corps, if you're going to be one of the few that travels with the president on Air Force One, I think, unless you're a complete moron, you have to understand the dangers that are inherent to that job. How would you not?
2: Sure.
1: It's like, you're near a guy who has had more assassination attempts, I believe, or was the, at least there were more times that Secret Service actually had to fire on assailants than any other president.
2: No, no doubt.
1: So, of course, if you're around him, that might be a little dangerous.
25: Mm-hmm. Ellis, before you. But if I go, you go. Right? So perhaps someday you want to change professions.
23: Tamara Keith, NPR News.
2: Senator, you know what, I'm surprised.
22: Richard Blumenthal says he wants to know details about President Trump's travel out of Turkey after a NATO summit. Blumenthal wants to know what the safety calculations were for journalists and others who traveled on Air Force One.
0: And that's why I'd like to know what precautions were taken to make sure that they were safe flying on an airplane that could have been a target of the Iranians with missiles or other devices that were capable of evading the defensive mechanisms on the old Air Force One.
22: Blumenthal spoke on CNN.
1: Yeah, with all due respect, Senator Blumenthal, you're a moron.
2: Yeah, he's also the stolen valor man, isn't he? Yes, he is. You know what I'm surprised at? I would think that by now, in fact, maybe we should get Musk on this. Why hasn't some reporter robot been invented so all these press people can feel safe? They can sit home in their basements and, you know, converse with the president and watch him while Robbie the robot, you know, press corps guy is, he's, you know, who cares if he gets blown up? It's okay, right?
1: You're right. You just have your analog. It's like a little walking thing.
2: Exactly.
1: They did a bit like that on The Big Bang Theory, which was
2: did they?
1: Sheldon as the robot, and he couldn't leave the house for some reason. I don't remember why. Yeah.
2: But you could put Drudge's hat on him with the press pass and the hat band.
1: Right. All you need is like an iPad for the head. You put him on Zoom or something like that.
2: Yeah.
1: And everything's good. Bob's your uncle. It just seems to
2: It's so easy.
1: Seems to work.
2: Hmm.
1: This, I thought, we don't, you know, again, normally coverage of the podcast, but Rogan, I thought, had an interesting take on the Trump decoy.
2: Okay.
3: Apparently, there was this plot where Iran was trying to kill Trump. Remember when he was supposed to get in the Air Force One that Qatar gave him?
4: Mm-hmm.
3: And then instead he flew in the old Air Force One?
4: Okay.
3: Well, they're saying that he actually didn't even go in the old Air Force One, that they snuck him out on a truck.
4: Okay.
3: Like some fucking cargo truck.
4: Okay.
3: And then put him in another kind of plane and flew him out of there. And then they put the press in Air Force One, because they were apparently worried they were going to target Air Force One as well. So imagine, Trump put the press on Air Force One, and they were thinking about possibly targeting them.
4: Holy shit.
3: He hid in an airport catering container.
1: And by putting them there, he means they were there because they were going to be there anyway. The only thing that changed was Trump was taken off the plane. And the catering thing, genius. I know Taylor Swift has used the same thing to get in and out of arenas.
2: I wonder how the food was in that catering truck. Was Trump's there a snack prepared from inside there?
1: No. Yeah. Trump might have come out with a lamb shank or something. This is some good stuff.
3: Taken to a military jet for a secret flight out of the country after the NATO summit last month. And this is being reported by the New York Times. The thing is, though, I think they put the press on Air Force One. So if they flew him out, it was because they were worried they were going to try to take down Air Force One. And they took the press.
5: If you take the press off, then they know that we know. We're not playing games. Everything's normal.
3: Exactly. And if the press dies, so sad.
4: Oh, my God.
3: You just get more press. God.
4: That's fucking wild.
3: If that's true, that is so wild that he didn't even tell them, hey, guys, we're not really going to get on this plane. No one's getting on this plane. You guys.
1: Somebody tell Joe that Clinton did the same thing. I guess he missed that as well.
2: It's all right, Joe.
1: But, you know, it's an interesting concept.
2: It is.
1: And then they all want to get upset because we were on the plane and we were in harm's way. It's like, well, the only difference is whether Trump was on the plane or not. You knew you were going to be on the plane. You signed up for that gig.
2: Mm-hmm.
1: You know you're covering the president. You know you're on Air Force One. You know that has some danger. So come on.
2: So they can all ask for hazard pay now.
1: They should. If you're covering the president, I'd be like, pay me double, man.
2: Yeah.
1: If you got to be anywhere near that guy, it could get very dangerous very quick.
2: But he doesn't care. The UFC thing, right? Hey, you got to go sometime.
1: Hey, like we talked about on the last show. He's like, I got to go. You know, we all got to go at some point. And Trump, at the age that he is, I think is understanding that... you know, he's there to do a job.
2: Mm-hmm.
1: And it's hard to put yourself into anybody else's shoes, no matter what.
2: Sure. But
1: I think after the Butler thing, Trump had a reckoning that, you know, if I don't know what his belief system is, but if you believe in a higher power at all, and a bullet literally grazes your ear but does not blow your head off, I think you kind of double down, triple down, quadruple down, or more on the, I'm here to do a job, this is clear, and the man or woman upstairs, whatever you believe in, is looking out for him.
2: One would think, yeah.
1: Because it's a very interesting position to be in. And the guy, I mean, he's either just a total badass. The people, like, oh, my old Trumpers. Hey, I didn't even vote for Trump the first time.
2: Shame on you. No, you weren't well at the time. That's
1: no, why, I was right? face down with the whole retinal detachment thing.
2: I forgive you, Derek.
1: Time flies when you're having fun. Where do we want to go in this media deconstruction?
2: Media deconstruction. Well, this is kind of a fun one here with a kind of a catchphrase that might catch on. This is a Caitlyn Jenner talking about one of our favorite topics. But before we go here, wait a minute. We're talking about the WNBA, right? And last week, did I not suggest, almost beg both you and Adam Curry, both at 6'5", to apply for the WNBA.
1: We could be enforcers.
2: What are you waiting for? I haven't heard a goddamn thing, Darren. Get busy.
1: We could be enforcers. That's the interesting thing. Enforcers didn't usually exist in basketball. In the NBA, they don't exist. In the WNBA, they didn't exist. In hockey is the sport where you have the enforcer, which is somebody that is almost entirely on the team to fight people on the other team.
2: Was that Dave the Hammer Schultz? Was he one of those guys?
1: There were a few of them in the...
2: What a name. Don't you wish you were nicknamed the Hammer?
1: I'm telling you, man. There were some... Stu Grimson was one of them here in Chicago. There were a few that was... When they went on the ice, you knew... Within seconds, most likely, there was going to be the gloves dropping and a fight breaking out. And there's nothing more interesting to me. And there's a bunch of videos on YouTube that anybody can look up of NHL players talking to each other before and after fights, including there is some, they're sitting there, they're waiting for the puck to drop. So this is... Mm-hmm. When the referee's holding there, he's getting ready to drop the puck, play will go in, but they wait until the puck drops for the fight to start.
2: Sure.
1: And these two guys are standing next to each other, and there's a bunch of them that are out there like this, and the one that comes to mind, the guy's like, hey, how you doing? Oh, I'm good. You want to go? Yeah, sure. Oh, wow. Good luck to you. And the puck drops, and they start fighting. And then after, they're in the penalty box, like, oh, I got to work on my cardio, man. Yeah. It's like it's their job. It's what they do. So, I mean, stuff. I could be an enforcer in the WNBA, pretty sure.
2: Go for it.
1: You need an agent. You can be, get, you'll be, okay, if you can get Adam and I the gigs, on the WNBA, you play the agent, you get us the spot.
2: I'll be your Jerry Maguire.
1: Exactly. Show me the money.
2: Exactly. No, not Cuba, Jerry.
1: Oh, okay.
2: Cuba was canceled too,
1: Who hasn't been canceled?
2: Who hasn't been canceled?
1: And who doesn't understand yet that the canceling is usually at the behest of a large money group?
2: Yes.
1: Very rarely that it's actually a grassroots movement.
2: Yes.
1: Now, do we have any setup on this Caitlyn
2: clip? Yeah, it's Caitlyn Jenner talking to, on the news to someone, I don't know, some talking head about her thoughts on the WNBA.
6: XX, you're in. XY, you're out. It's
2: stop.
6: That simple.
2: That's the catchphrase. Let's remember that.
1: I'm
2: going to get that tattooed on myself. XX, you're in. XY, you're out.
1: That is called pure logic for any generation besides this current one.
2: You're right. It is.
6: XX, you're in. XY, you're out. It's that simple. Mm. And I think they're doing a good job just to show the WNBA how the hypocrisy that's going on here. We have to protect women's sports. I have been coming on this show for years and years. I want to protect women's sports.
7: Right.
6: Title IX was one of the greatest legislations, and it was over 50 years ago, for women's equality. It happened to be in sports. But look at what it's done for women's sports. I don't want that to be ruined by letting biological men come in and play in women's sports. You know, XX you're in, XY you're out. You can go play with the men.
1: Right. Where's the trans league? That's fine.
2: That's fine. Do that. Yeah.
1: As long as everybody is on equal footing, that's all that matters. And it didn't occur to me at first, and you were the first one to bring it up, which was the fighters in boxing are all done by weight class. And it's done for a reason that you don't have a lightweight fighting a heavyweight.
2: Sure.
1: And that is within the same sex.
2: Yeah.
1: So when you go down this other, which is why, as you've probably noticed, we brought the clip on the last show, two shows ago, where the guy from Outkick Sports offered $10 million. Yes. He was hoping that Elon would like triple that or something, or bring it to $100 million.
2: Yeah.
1: Because he wants to see the WNBA champions go up against a high school basketball team. He is so sure. Remember, we had the clip from the journalist in Minneapolis, like, well, they're just treating this as a joke. It's like, no, that's real money, madam.
2: Of course it is.
1: And it's not a joke. It is to prove that a high school team will most likely not just beat the WNBA champions. They will probably blow them out.
2: Yeah.
1: And if that's the case, I don't know how anybody with any bit of logic to them would not be able to look at it and go, oh yeah, now I get it. This is why we don't let men play in women's sports. Or, you know, it's like, you know,
2: the key word is logic. You can't ask for that, Darren. Just don't even use the word. It's bad.
1: Well, that's why I can't even imagine. And this would be the fun part. And maybe they would only end up playing a game. These, you know, Inez Freedom and the other dude, I forget his name, who wanted in.
2: Yeah.
1: On the WNBA. But just say these guys or someone like them. Hell, probably even Michael Jordan at his age now.
2: Oh, sure.
1: Were to go in and play one game for a WNBA team, it would be hard to believe that they wouldn't dominate the game. Okay, Jordan's lost a step. He's getting older, but these guys that are fresh out of the NBA, or if you were to take a current NBA player, I would expect that guy to score 80 points. He would make I think Wilt Chamberlain holds the record. Whatever it is, he would make that look like nothing.
2: Yeah, no doubt.
1: Because again, it's logic, and we don't have logic. There was another Victor Davis breakdown on this, which I'm intrigued that he keeps covering this.
2: Really?
1: Yes.
7: Caitlin Clark single-handedly put the WNBA on the map.
1: True.
7: And that's what the problem is, because the WNBA was sort of a little unknown league that was 65% black. People had suggested it was 35-40% gay, and they sort of had their own little atmosphere, their own culture, and they weren't really being rewarded, but they controlled the ownership, the coaches, the referees, the players, all were on this DEI left-wing page. And suddenly, the great benefactors of all of them happen to be white heterosexuals like Caitlin Clark and Sophie Cunningham.
1: Which is the problem. It's like somebody that doesn't fit into our group, which it's the separation of groups. It is a thread that has been going on for 50 years. You get the rich against, you get the poor against the rich, you get everybody against the cops, you get the black against the white, you get everybody. Yep. And this was a very specific little group in the WNBA. And all of a sudden they're like, wait, these two women that are now getting all of the attention, well, they're the minority. They don't fit into what the rest of the league is, even though they are showing them up with what they're doing on the court. They don't like that, because like so many things now, everything is culture based. It's race based.
2: Sure.
1: It is,
2: sure.
1: You're not a lesbian? How dare you play in the WNBA?
7: And they didn't want that. In other words, they were willing to commit violence against them, and the league was either going to condone it or plead ignorance rather than all benefit.
1: Yeah, and we're seeing that. Yeah. It's just like the

0: you know, I mean, think about that. And these people are hating each other and pissed off and so forth. It's got to affect the level of play. And most coaches would squelch that damn fast because that spreads very quickly.
1: Right, because the ideal would be a team where everybody sticks together.
0: Yeah, of course.
1: The number one job of coaching or managing is to back your player no matter what. Even if you think they were wrong, the thing you do in public in front of the cameras is right. You back your player.
0: Yeah.
1: And there was a lot of this in the Chicago Bulls, even when Michael Jordan was here winning 6 different championships. You know, there was inner strife at times, and that definitely took their teams down. And then you had, when I used to watch baseball, and I used to be a baseball addict, I am a recovering baseball addict, used to watch every White Sox game for the season, which is 162 games, plus there's spring training, plus there's postseason. It took a lot of time.
0: Really?
1: And the 2005 White Sox, I'm glad, because one of my favorite players, Ozzie Guillen, came to manage in 2004. Very fun guy, says things people don't like. He also got canceled while managing the Miami team. But 2005, I was glad. I was fully into baseball, saw the White Sox win their only championship. And the point is, there was not one superstar on that team, but you had a whole team of people that had each other's backs, and they won the World Series.
0: There you are. Yeah.
1: It works.
2: And there was one subtext that no one talks about, but it's right there staring us in the face, that Caitlin Clark is probably the best player. And that's not supposed to happen in a predominantly gay, black, female league. Doesn't mean that the other players are not nearly as good, but we haven't seen anybody like her in women's national basketball. And in the case of Sophie Cunningham, she's tall, she's beautiful, she's blonde, she's white, and people resent that as well. You put those two figures together, they create all this controversy and hostility, and they remind America that something is definitely wrong with this league. Something, it encourages racism, it encourages sexual prejudice, it encourages violence, and nobody wants to touch it. And if it continues, maybe they'll lose Sophie Cunningham, and they would lose Caitlin Clark. And if they lost both of them, they would go back to their preferred obscurity and poverty.
1: Which, it seems like a very weird thing to want. I mean, one, it's really scary that it's a little social, you know, cosm of what's going on there, which is what's going on everywhere, which is let's spread the hate, let's spread all of these bad things. But the concept that they would rather be not in the spotlight, not having huge amounts of fans, not having a huge bunch of money coming in, because we're just having fun and we only want to do it with people we like. It's a very weird concept. I've only run into this when working for a country artist back in the day, running the whole website fan club thing. And there were people that would say things like, oh, I'll be glad when she's not so popular and we can see her in a small venue again. And it's like, what? I mean, I get the concept, but you realize that that is just meaning your favorite artist is now going to be a nobody and not making any money and not really having a successful career. But okay.
0: Okay.
1: It's easier for you, I guess, to get to see him in a smaller venue.
0: But I think there's leftist underpinnings to that behavior. You know, pretty much they just look, all they can say now is to destroy the billionaires and especially that trillionaire.
1: Right, that one guy, the bad guy.
0: You know, it's the gospel of envy, as Churchill called it, and they don't like to see people really achieve greatness in any way. You know, we remember, what's one of their favorite phrases? We are one, we are one, we are one.
1: Yes.
0: You know, okay.
1: I keep pointing out, if everybody is the same, you're not going to be Jay-Z and Beyonce. You're not going to be Taylor and Travis. You're not going to be Rock Hudson and Doris Day. No, there's a callback. You're going to be the people that are flipping the burgers. You're going to be the guy sweeping up after the horse as he walks in the parade in Disneyland. It's like, you're not going to be.
0: No, they're going to be the people sitting home collecting government checks just because they deserve it.
1: They won't be big. The checks will
0: no,
1: not,
0: they won't.
1: They're going to have to

0: feel so, Larry.
1: You're so true.
0: They're going to have to go to Memdani's grocery store and buy expired fruit, and then they're going to have to steal soap. And you know, the beautiful thing about the United States is you're going to fail. You're probably going to fail, but you get to try again.
1: Yes.
0: Nobody knows if your first act is going to work. For some people, it does. For some people, it takes a little while longer. And if you put in the hard work, eventually, you'll probably hit on something.
1: Hopefully, yeah.
0: Now, we've got the USS Lincoln. We've got the glove story.
1: It's all good stuff, man. Pick it's one.
0: An endless buffet.
1: Yeah.
0: We've got the USS Lincoln, which, again, is going to show you more about how the media treats things more than actually having a story. We've got, of course, MS Now. They're going to be on top of it, right?
1: Good, good, good.
2: My colleague Lindsay Papia and I spoke exclusively to the wife of the sailor who jumped off the USS Lincoln and was medically evacuated from the ship. The Lincoln's been deployed for 265 days and hit a modern day record for most continuous days at sea without a port call.
0: Of course, we got the music that has to be very dramatic.
1: Yeah, I don't even know if that was music. It was awful.
0: It really sounded like a modem tone, just really slowed down. Yeah,
1: exactly. Yes.
0: And if you don't know what a modem tone is, listen to the last show and you will find out.
1: Plenty of them there.
0: But we spoke exclusively, and all of these stories are coming through family members, which means you're not getting any firsthand accounts. And they're making it sound like these ships are out there for completely ungodly lengths of time. Are they a little longer than normal with the Lincoln right now? Yes, but it's not exactly going on, years or anything. You're talking maybe a month or two extended over what an average. I mean, I don't know if most people understand this, Larry. It takes a little bit of money to move an aircraft carrier from the United States to the Iran off the Strait of Hormuz. It's a little bit of an expense.
1: So what is the point of MS Now running this story? Because is it
0: Trump bad? You
1: know, Trump bad. Okay.
2: Gotcha. Family members are concerned about potential exhaustion, low morale, and the mental health of those on board.
0: I mean, we know MS Now, very unlikely that they're going to care about the well-being of the military.
1: Yeah.
2: The wife of the sailor who jumped said her husband was struggling with his mental health and repeatedly expressed his concerns to his higher-ups, but was quote-unquote brushed off. The Navy says they can't comment on the medical records of individual service members to protect patient privacy. In the last message she received from him before he went overboard, he said in part, "I think the boat is finally getting to me. It's really getting me. I don't think I can do another deployment after this, and I don't even know if I can finish this deployment." The woman told me her husband jumped off the ship last Monday, but she didn't hear anything from the Navy for 4 days, not until Friday, despite her attempts to reach out. She also said he raised concerns about his prescription contact lenses having expired, saying he was getting yelled at for accidents on the flight deck that he said happened because he couldn't see properly. She says despite that, he was still allowed to work. She told me, quote, "I think that also had a big toll on him because he could have injured a lot of people and he could have injured himself because that's what they kept yelling at him every time he made a mistake."
0: So basically, everything's wrong. They're doing
1: everything's wrong. I mean, can you buy that? Imagine this. So this guy is on the flight deck of a carrier, and I would assume in some way he's responsible for the safe takeoff and landings of the aircraft, right?
0: Correct. So, that's what they're saying anyway.
1: What skipper on earth, even in the Navy of Zimbabwe, would say, "Oh yeah, you're not seeing so good. Do it anyway. We'll take our chances with you." I mean, it's ludicrous. There's got to be more to this story.
0: Yes.
1: A lot more to this story than we're getting.
0: Well, yeah, because if you know your contacts are expiring, believe it or not, they do bring mail and stuff to these people. You could have had more contacts delivered. Yeah.
1: Oh, absolutely. And just because they don't sail into a port, they still get supply ships visit, and they can move stuff from ship to ship like you wouldn't believe.
0: And that's the beauty of these types of reports that are, well, we spoke to the family and here's what they're reporting. And of course, there's nobody here to push back on any of this. And the report, again, the amount of money that it would cost if there was an accident with a plane going onto the carrier would,
1: and right.
0: The toll of lives would be just unbelievably harsh. So yeah, I don't believe for a minute if somebody's like, hey, skipper, I can't see. Like, no problem. Go out there. Don't buy it for 1 minute. And of course, we don't have any comment. And the whole, they didn't hear for 4 days. They're in a war zone. Okay, you may not get notified immediately. I hope these people understand that you're not going to get immediate notification. It's a weird thing. I don't know how much communication we can get boots on the ground from somebody probably for this. How much communication, if you're on a mission like this, can you email daily? Can you text?
1: I don't know.
0: What is available?
1: Yeah.
0: I mean, I would assume with Elon's magical satellites, you could probably communicate a lot, but it's like that is something that maybe shouldn't be allowed either. I don't know.
1: Yeah. I don't know.
0: Also, MS Now.
2: Families of the 5,000 sailors and Marines facing horrific conditions on an aircraft carrier that's deployed to the war in Iran confronted the acting Secretary of the Navy at a fiery town hall last week. That's according to two sources who attended the meeting who I spoke with.
0: Two unnamed sources, of course.
1: Of course. Of course they're unnamed.
0: They were there.
2: I first reported about the conditions on the USS Lincoln last week after speaking to about a dozen of the family members of the Marines and sailors on board. They told me about things like non-operational toilets, moldy showers, and the ship's store lacking basic hygiene products like toothpaste, soap, and deodorant. The Lincoln's deployment appears to be extended for a second time, and they just hit a modern-day record in the Navy for the most continuous days at sea, topping 200 days. Many of the family members who spoke up at the meeting were crying about the lack of hygiene products on board, and they say that they're all
0: right for all of the things you can be upset about.
1: Well, see, that ship needs to dock in New York so they can steal the soap from CVS. There's an easy answer. Come on.
0: I don't believe for 1 minute a military family is crying because mommy or daddy can't get a tube of toothpaste.
1: Yeah.
2: Also really worried about the fact that these long hours with very little breaks could lead to exhaustion, which could potentially lead to accidents.
0: Which, again, the military is well aware of. And if there are accidents, it is a multi-million dollar accident on an aircraft carrier.
1: Sure.
0: So usually they have a pretty well-oiled machine, if you will, on scheduling, and people have off time. Now, I understand maybe some people have insomnia, some people are tired, it's been a long, I get it. But this is not the first time a ship has been sent out for over 200 days.
1: I'm sure it isn't.
2: At times, the family members were crying in the meeting, saying that they were really worried about the fact that their loved ones were facing food shortages and also shortages in basic supplies.
0: Wouldn't you have led with maybe there's food shortage? But maybe there were food shortages. We're not saying there is food shortages. We're saying there's possible food shortages, Larry.
1: Yeah, well.
0: We're not saying there are, but we're saying it's possible.
1: Yeah.
0: Well, anything's possible.
2: At one point, a woman actually said that she found it difficult to be proud of her husband's service because he had actually been questioning the mission after he had seen several news reports about innocent civilians being killed in Iran.
0: You know, the innocent civilians killed in Iran were, they're the people that were standing up that the government killed. Mm-hmm. The reason you're there is to try to get those people out.
1: Yeah. You know, I would say to these people, they should, you know, if they weren't around, there's probably some books, some diaries, whatever, of the families of veterans from World War II, whose dads and uncles and brothers were, let's say, like on the Bataan Death March. They didn't have cell phones, and you know, maybe they got a letter every 2 months if they were lucky. They had no idea what was going on with those guys. And that's horrible, but that's what kind of war is about. And whatever these guys are enduring on that aircraft carrier is literally a boat ride compared to what those guys went through in ground wars 60 years ago.
0: Yeah, war 70, is 80. Not a vacation.
1: No.
0: And obviously they think it should be like, oh no, they're not getting their massages twice a day. It's like, well, this is what they signed up for. The job sucks. I get it. That's why you appreciate the people that serve. It is
1: of course
0: not an easy thing to do. It's not like, oh, you're going to be on an aircraft carrier for 6 months or however long it is. You know, that's going to be fun. No, it's not.
1: And in point of fact, if you look on YouTube, there are multiple Carnival cruises that are worse than that carrier.
0: I've seen a few of those.
1: That's a stone fact.
0: That's the reason I've never been on a cruise. I've seen some videos that are like...
1: I watched a documentary a while ago. I mean, I couldn't stop laughing. It was called The Poop Cruise.
0: What's the like of fright? That's a big floating Ebola chain. I don't know.
1: No. This thing, for some reason, I forget what the hell happened, but it lost all power. And of course, I think it was Carnival. And so for like 6 days, it was just adrift in the Gulf of America. And what happened when the power went out? Well, then, you know, the toilets don't flush on ships.
0: No
1: flushing.
0: And the
1: water doesn't flow. And I think on 2 or 3 decks, there was like 4 inches of sewage water, you know, with feces and pee-pee. It was just beyond belief. And that, you know what? I guarantee you that cruise was much worse than that carrier's enduring in the Mideast right now.
0: You know, that was you just retelling something and not a clip, but Chris Wilson sent this in and it fits.
3: Depressing clip of the day.
0: Oh!
1: Whoa, did somebody smack a puppy? I'm going to get pissed if that's what was that?
0: I don't know. I don't know what was the, I think that was a gunshot at the end there. What makes that kind of noise in the, in Ozzyland? I'm not sure. A little bit left here, and then we got Hegseth responding.
2: Her comment was met with applause from the audience. Now, Navy leaders said that they're planning on sending the USS Theodore Roosevelt, another aircraft carrier in the region, to relieve the Lincoln, but they couldn't give a definitive timeline about when that would happen or when the Lincoln would come home. But they did say that they're committed to improving the conditions on the Lincoln while they continue to fight in this war that has no clear end in sight.
0: Oh, there you go. No clear end in sight of the war.
1: It's a forever war. Remember that.
0: I pointed it out on the last episode, and I know it doesn't mean anything to some people, but there have been 18 service members who have given their life because they care enough to fight for freedom around the world. In the same time period, 180 people murdered in the city of Chicago. So when people try to tell you that the cost is too high, I just want you to have the receipts, as the kids say.
1: Good point.
0: This is from CBS KRCG, a Hegseth reaction.
4: Pentagon facing major questions tonight about reports of American sailors jumping overboard from the USS Abraham Lincoln, which has now been deployed in the Middle East for 266 days. It's about 9 months, 9 months deployed, 250 of those days not even with a land stop. This is because they are in the middle of Trump's war with Iran.
0: Trump's war with Iran, not our war, not the United States' war. It's Trump's war with Iran.
4: Mm-hmm. And that war is taking a toll on sailors aboard who've complained about not having enough food. They've literally gone hungry, and we've heard these complaints, the lack of basic necessities.
0: Oh, we haven't heard these complaints, actually, madam. What we've heard is family members allegedly recounting stories that they got firsthand. We have not, as far as I can tell, and I looked, there are no clips of servicemen from, or servicewomen from the Lincoln giving a first hand account.
1: Yeah.
4: These, that includes toothpaste, deodorant, soap.
0: And again, who wrote this list? Because it's always about toothpaste, deodorant, and soap.
1: Yeah. Interesting.
4: And all of those things add up with an incredibly long deployment that keeps getting extended to dangerously low morale. There are 5,000 American sailors on board. But tonight, the Defense Secretary Pete Hegseth is denying the reports, saying they're simply untrue. Listen to what he told Newsmax when questioned about the reporting while traveling in Panama.
5: Completely misrepresented. Listen, we make sure that every ship, every crew, every captain has everything we can provide them at every single moment. Some deployments are longer than others, and I have more respect and gratitude for those sailors than anybody.
0: This, again, is all just about making the average person listening be against what's going on. And there are people on both sides. I mean, that was one of the places that people are always like, Darren and Larry, they agreed too much. Where you were like, hey, no, I don't think we should be there.
1: No.
0: Trump said no new wars. And I'm the guy that's like, well, words mean things. And it's really, is it a war? No, it's a military action. I was that guy.
1: You were that guy. But I still think nothing's going to really change when they pack up and leave.
0: No, because there's only two ways for there to be real change.
1: Nuking is one.
0: Right. Well, blowing pretty much everything in the country away, whether it's nukes or not. Yes.
1: And they don't want to do that. No.
0: Or getting rid of the current regime. If you don't do one of those, then yeah, you're going to be right back more or less where you started.
1: According to Donald, he's already gotten rid of two or three regimes. It seems like there's always a backup regime. Those guys are prepared.
0: they do keep recycling.
1: Yes.
0: There's no question about it.
1: But you can never tell the latest regime from the previous one. They all look the same. It's very strange, isn't it?
0: Well, yeah, but you know who owns the Strait of Hormuz now, right?
1: Who does?
6: After we finish defeating Iran, which is being very badly defeated, pretty soon I'll be declaring the Hormuz Strait a territory of the United States.
0: And again, he's laughing while he says it.
1: But what I want him to do desperately, and I really mean this, Darren, I want him to call that thing the Strait of America.
0: Put it on the maps.
1: Yes.
0: That's all that really matters. Put it
1: on the
0: map. That's
1: all that matters. Yes.
0: It's all naming rights.
1: Yes.
0: Not wrong.
6: Essentially, that's what it is. We have the blockade.
0: And again, he then says, essentially. So not only did he laugh through it to make it clear that it was a joke, and then he's like, well, that's just essentially what it is because we're controlling it. And people are all going nuts like, oh, no, he's going to go. No. Why don't you people pay attention?
1: That's too difficult.
6: No ships get through unless we want them to. But and how about Venezuela? Venezuela was a one-day war. And now we work great with them. We've taken in millions and millions of barrels of oil.
0: Which is true. And then, of course, it's the cost of gas.
6: For you to pay a tiny little bit more for your gasoline, just remember, you're doing it so that a very evil country cannot have... A country, really, it's the number one state sponsor of terror in the world. We don't want to have them have a nuclear weapon. So remember that when you have to pay a little bit more, you're at $4... It's okay. I mean, it's, I'm not, I'll never apologize. I did the right thing. But you could, you know, if you didn't have, you'd be at, I mean, I had it down to below $2 in many states, but in California, you can't include because they keep taxing.
0: Yeah, California keeps blowing up, no matter what.
1: Yes.
0: And for the lefties that are all like, oh, no, we're paying too much for gasoline. Well, let me remind you. During Joe Biden, here's an MSNBC, back when it was still MSNBC, Andrea Mitchell.
7: It's a potent one, but I really do think, in talking to members of Congress, that they now see the politics right now, and it may not last, that the American people are behind this and more likely are willing to take a hit at the pump. I don't think it's been sold adequately.
8: Means not bringing war here, right? Like, that's another way to message us, I might argue.
7: Yeah, and Putin's price hike is a great way to message it.
0: So they were fine. The Democrats were fine, including their talking heads, because of the war in Ukraine.
1: And it was Putin's price hike, not Joey's.
0: Right.
1: Never forget that.
0: So why is this the Trump price hike and not the Mullah's? Yeah. Who knows?
1: And I just don't remember how much oil we get from Ukraine or Russia. I don't think any, but somehow it was Putin's price hike. I don't know. I couldn't make sense of that, Darren. What's wrong with me?
0: But it shows you exactly the insanity, because they're going to, it all is political. It's not about giving you the facts, who, why, what, where, and why, who, why, what, when, how, whatever. They are just giving you the politics. They don't care. And this was okay. That little blurb in there. Well, they're willing to pay more at the pump.
1: Mm-hmm.
0: to keep the war over there, you know, in Ukraine. Well, yes. What about in Iran? Wouldn't you want to keep the war out of your, you know, out of your own little area? I would think that would be the case, but no.
1: Yeah, but, you know, everybody loves Zelensky, especially Ben Stiller. So that's who matters. Do you remember that there was a video of Ben meeting Zelensky? It was hysterical. Zelensky's standing in the middle of this pretty large room, and they led Ben through a door on the side like a hamster coming out of a cage. And as he walks across the room to greet Zelensky, he's got his both hands in front of him in the prayer position.
0: I don't remember that. Maybe I didn't see it.
1: It was bizarre. It was like, what is this? You know, and he bows and scrapes. He didn't kiss his hand, but I was expecting him to do that.
0: There were a lot of bizarre things.
1: Yeah.
0: Including here, we've got a boots on the ground, but this is a...
1: Before you get to boots on the ground, there's one more Iran thing I'd love to walk you through real quick.
0: Sure.
1: Before we leave Iran. And this just made me laugh, and maybe Trump should know about this. The headline was, dig it, Iran's Black Widow faces multiple death sentences after gruesomely killing at least 10 of her ex-husbands.
0: Oh, she's got to be a very attractive woman then.
1: You wouldn't believe it. Really? Wow.
0: Really?
1: Frightening. Oh my God. She's so scary looking.
0: Why 10 guys? Why? How did she catch 10 dudes?
1: Well, I think they don't give all the details, but I think she's like 50. She's 56. Her name is Kulthum Akbari. 56 confessed to much of the horrific body count. The Manzandaran province public relations office told Iranian state media last Sunday. They mentioned one of her victims, the latest one. He was 82. So the guy was probably not seeing that very well. But I mean, still, that's a hell of a run, and she's a weapon in her own right, really. I mean, that's quite a stack of bodies she's knocked over. And they said the motive was greed, and that she collected gold, cash, and other dowry wealth from her victims. Okay. And what was her method? Well,
0: what a gold
1: in the favor. Well, what she did was something, you know, one of my guilty pleasures with my wife used to be watching like 48 hours and all these murder mystery things. And so many times these women would kill their husbands by feeding them breakfast drinks like orange juice or Jell-O shots that were laced with antifreeze.
0: Right.
1: And it would take a long time for these guys to die. They'd be sick. Oh, Lord, what's wrong with them? Nobody could figure it out. And one day they woke up dead. And that's pretty much what she was doing. She said that her last victim was in 2023. His name was, I'm not even going to try to pronounce his name. I think it's pronounced. He had complained to family members that Akbari had been forcing him to take medications and died shortly thereafter. So there. So, you know, if Trump wants to get the next regime knocked off, maybe he should turn her loose on them.
0: Also, if somebody's forcing you to take medications, run.
1: Run.
0: It's not a good idea. My favorite one of the stories that was not too long ago, it was an Asian couple where allegedly the husband then told the wife, because they were having a problem with some kind of credit. It may have been ants. Like, ants. Oh, well, mix this in a like coffee mug or whatever. And then had her on video doing that, and then claimed that she was poisoning him to try to put her in jail over the whole bit. And the wife's like, no, he told me to put the poison into the mug. At which point, who do you believe?
1: Yes.
0: Could be either way. Could just be somebody smart enough that's like, well, okay, I was putting poison into his coffee mug. Oh, well, oh, he told me to do it because we had ants.
1: Right. Get ants.
0: You don't want ants. You do not want ants. And just a quick AI story before we have a boots on the ground, because this, if you fly, this is terrifying what's going on in Canada.
9: From the outside, it's pretty clear. This is not the air traffic control tower you're used to, because controllers are elsewhere, maybe even in another city.
10: But you can start seeing movement, so it helps our air traffic controllers and air traffic services staff be able to pick out the things that are relevant to them.
9: NAV Canada says this is the future, remote air traffic control with new high-tech features.
10: It's the same level of service that we end up providing. Essentially, all we're doing is we're taking the visual view of someone looking out of a window, replacing that with a digital view onto screens.
11: Super exciting time, obviously.
9: Ottawa's Kongsberg Geospatial designed the system and says it will provide access to services in remote community, just as it has in the home of its parent company, Norway.
12: As we're seeing the development and implementation of AI into more and more technology, this is another great example where the system can continue to learn, you know, what am I looking at? What are the aircrafts? What are the weather conditions?
0: What could go wrong, Larry? We're going to take the tower from your local airport.
1: Yeah.
0: And we're going to consolidate it and put it elsewhere. Now, I understand putting some of these tools into effect, but moving people to a remote location means really bad things can happen. I understand the staffing issue, and we've got people that are responding to this.
9: Travelers at the Ottawa airport aren't so sure.
13: Don't like it? I would rather people looking out a window.
14: The more you put stuff like this in, the more it screws up. All right? You need the human factor, regardless.
9: Hamilton Airport, with 300,000 travelers a year, will be the first fully remote location, and those air traffic controllers have been asked to move to Kingston. The union is concerned they might leave the field instead.
15: And attrition is only, I'll say quote-unquote only, 10 or 20%. We can't afford to lose a single air traffic controller right now in Canada.
9: NAV Canada says this change could be part of the solution. When fully operational, up to 15 airports could be remotely monitored from Kingston.
10: It provides more flexibility in our staffing in the long run.
4: NAV Canada says that it won't be moving to Hamilton until a year of shadow testing in Kingston shows no possible issues and until all regulatory hurdles are cleared. With the stakes for all involved so high, whether this comes to an airport near you remains up in the air.
0: I see what you did there, up in the air.
1: Up in the air. Now, that's shadow testing. Does that include airliners with real people on board?
0: Well, of course, because what this would be is you're going to have the remote unit monitoring and doing their job, not actually communicating with the airplanes, but having this be a simulation kind of, but... I don't think a year is a long enough time to understand everything that can possibly go wrong.
1: Mm-hmm.
0: With that said, I don't know if anybody's still just literally looking out a window. These are usually all
1: radar
0: on instrumentation, which I understand you can go remotely. It kind of reminds me like what MLB did when they started going to New York for certain plays. Mm-hmm. Like, oh, no, we need to do a video replay. Let's get New York on the phone.
1: Well, this is interesting because I saw a story earlier today that the biggest siphon of current air traffic controllers are video game developers. They like the way these guys operate, and they're the ones that are taking them off of the flight towers, which is kind of kooky. So there you go. It's a tie-in.
0: It is it's a very stressful job. There's no question about it. The more I've been watching a few different channels that show the problems that have been going on in major airports around the country and around the world, and it's amazing what some of these controllers can do, and pilots. It's amazing when they totally are able to keep their cool, even though they know the situation that they're in is not very good. With that said, you want to keep a human being. If the lines get cut between the airport that's being serviced and the remote location. Now, again, I understand adding a bunch of new equipment to a local, but to the tower that's there. But when you try to take everything and move it remote, that line somehow gets cut. You're going to have big problems.
1: Sure.
0: But of course, what they're going to want is just pure AI. That'll be the next step.
1: Hal will run all.
0: It'll just be a human watching the AI, allegedly. who's going to fall asleep, just like humans that are in the car. Once these people that get their Teslas or the self-driving cars, and they're just going along and they're like, oh, wow, it's been, I tried this for 2 weeks and it didn't hit anybody. So now I'm just going to relax. Yeah, and
1: why not?
0: That's when it drives you right off the bridge into the Gulf of America, baby.
1: Or the Strait of America.
0: Yes. We have a boots on the ground from Sir Darius Unity, Knight of the Sand Hill People. He says, in the morning, thank you for your courage. Long live Mr. Buzzkill, as well as his legacy. Amen to that. And he said, the best podcast in the universe. And they put no agenda in parentheses. Thank you, Sir Darius Unity. Yes. Discussed data centers on Thursday's episode. And I remembered my pops and I did some work on them back in the day as union electricians. We were in the National Capital Region with Local 26, and I was an apprentice primarily on the fire alarm crew. I worked with fellow apprentices in Charlotte, North Carolina, as an unofficial member of the Local 379 as well, this very spring that just passed, to gather even more treasure / intel for Gitmo Nation. First, what I recall from my recent experience, the data centers are very mum's the word as of late. Construction workers must, if I recall, turn in their phones at the beginning of the workday, or to prevent unauthorized pictures or info from being made public, or more plausibly, maybe it was that they couldn't use their phones while on the job site. Yeah, they're very sensitive about that stuff getting out. He says if they do, they risk getting an immediate pinky / pink slip. Now, for what my pops and I, foreman, told me from his experience in August or so of 2023, the data centers run 24/7, that they do. They have beefed up / armed security, and they lose out on at least $1 million per minute for each and every minute that they have shut down operations, especially if it's due to emergency repairs. And that, I think that's a little high, but the numbers that I've seen put it as possibly 20,000 plus per second or per minute, which adds up fairly quickly.
1: Pretty quick.
0: If you're out for an hour, I mean, our power was out here for over 24 hours. So, you know, if you're losing 20,000 plus per minute, that is no joke.
1: No.
0: He says, we dealt extensively with long, heavy, and thickly protected cables and wiring. Oh, yeah, you have to have shielding on that, especially when the all hands call went out randomly. We were often somewhat confused regarding exactly what our general contractors' clients needed or wanted from us, be it in the specs for material that we were installing or in the necessary tasks in general, which is also interesting when you're like, well, why are we doing this? You have to wonder exactly what's going on. He said, lastly, we had to install smoke detectors approximately every 6 feet. And if memory serves, they had to be drilled into the columns of the structure holding up the raised flooring. Yeah, these things are built, so there's a lot of wires going around.
1: Oh, they're very creepy-looking things. And I can guarantee that as we speak, there are probably half a dozen studios with scripts on their desk with titles like Data Center Doom. You know, there's definitely. I mean, it's just rife with terror. These things, and somebody's going to make a buck off that,
0: or they're going to lose a buck. I mean, there's a lot of,
1: well, that too. Yeah,
0: probably get to this more on the next show as far as the amount of money. A lot of people think it's turning into a bubble. A lot of people don't think any of the billions or trillions of dollars that are being raised for these data centers are actually going to pay off.
1: And what does Horowitz say about that? Is there a way to play that? And
0: short these things and make a fortune. Certain companies, we all know that there are memory shortages. It's amazing that memory that was worth like nothing 2 or 3 years ago, all of a sudden people want it because it's still memory.
1: Yeah.
0: And the chip manufacturers can't keep up. But as we've talked about here, the reality is, as this AI stuff continues, more and more will be brought into the home. It will be brought into small businesses. You can run some very capable models on hardware that cost, you know, in the $10,000 range, which for an average person, they're not going to pay that to play, you know, ChatGPT and ask it questions.
1: No.
0: But for any company, even small businesses,
1: sure,
0: that is a small bill to pay rather than paying 50 or 100 bucks a month for your AI in the cloud and risking your corporate data.
1: Mm-hmm.
0: And these things are already to the point to where they're getting into your own location. So these data centers, what are they going to be used for? As we talked about with Adam on the last show, it'd probably be a lot of pickleball courts or something. The boots on the ground continues. Yeah. Apologies for wasting sure. so much time in getting this to y'all. Dovetailed with the following, my deep, sincere regrets and remorse that I haven't been an associate executive producer in well over a year. It breaks my heart, the Manhattans, he quotes. In a similar manner, my heart was shattered at the passing of the late, great Mr. John C. Dvorak. And he says, if y'all would be ever so kind as to mention, read at least some of this. It was good information, my friend.
1: Yes.
0: Live to tape episode, no agenda. I'd be deeply grateful, thankful, appreciative. No, thank you, he says. Love you, mean it, little girl, yay, and love is lit. God bless No Agenda Nation always and forever. God keep us all to stay blessed, free, and dangerous. Well, that's the only way we know how to do it.
1: Indeed.
0: And we love our boots on the ground. I put out a thing on X. I'm like, you want to be a podcaster? Everybody's like, are you giving up Larry's spot? I'm like, no. We're looking for people that can do boots on the ground, because while I love boots on the ground as the one-eyed podcaster, reading is sometimes a bigger pain in the behind than not. And we would just like to hear your voice. For people that have the ability to record audio, I'm trying to get a list of No Agenda producers with what your expertise lies in. Like, here we just had our AI dude. Like, so when the next AI story comes, I can reach out and be like, hey, this is the story. What's your take on it? Be the perfect reporter. Like, hey, what do you make of this? And we can get the boots on the ground from people in a way where people can hear your lovely voices rather than listening to the overly radio voices of Larry and Derry all day.
1: Is that what they say about us? Oh, dear. No.
0: I know they sound too good. Well, I saw a letter that came in that Adam forwarded that you kind of sound like a beatnik poet, which.
1: Yeah, I like that. That's kind of cool.
0: You kind of have that thing going on. Let's get the glove story in. I think that was one that.
1: The glove story. The gloves, baby. Yeah.
0: The gloves are interesting and they're dividing people. And of course, that means they're dividing the media. This is. Something that's been around for a while, which I think most of the stories are missing out on. They've been using these in jails. They're basically gloves with batteries that produce a shock much less than a taser would.
1: Yes.
0: This is from a Kentucky jail employee showing off the gloves, which I think is a good primer.
16: Basically, you put it on just like any glove, you know. Right now they're off, I can touch it, you know. They strap on, and basically you got a power button that you hit, it lights up, and then it's active at that point in time. So I can touch anywhere on my body. If I was to grab hold of my hand, which I'm not going to do, I've already experienced it. I don't want to put myself through it. It doesn't feel the best.
0: Yeah, you don't want to shock yourself.
1: I bet some will. There's going to be glove fetish freaks that'll be buying, you know, taking these right off the shelves fast as they can, no doubt.
0: And the interesting thing was, as he just pointed out, it needs to make contact with skin, which means bare now skin. People can just, what are they, could just go head to toe in like Lycra or whatever that material is.
1: Yeah.
0: That would probably sure. then insulate you from this because it's such a horrible, dangerous weapon.
1: Mm-hmm.
16: It doesn't incapacitate you, but it, you know, I've been exposed to this probably 10 to 15 times myself. And it's, I guess the best way to describe it, I mean, it basically takes all your focus off everything that's going to basically where you're getting grabbed at. And then as soon as you let go, it's gone. There's no marks that's left or anything like that. And it lets you get the control of the person to where you can get them in a safer location and actually try to gain compliance. And we've had the compliance gloves now for over.
0: That is a great word. We love compliance gloves. It's always about compliance.
1: Always, yeah.
16: For 4 years.
0: Okay, that's probably a good art idea. Compliance gloves, make them snappy though.
16: Yeah. And basically, it has been probably one of the best tools we added. One thing about, like, and I'll even show you, one thing about the gloves themselves is that they have a button on them. And again, it doesn't incapacitate a person like a taser. I'm sure several people have seen taser videos where you hit somebody and they fall on the ground and stuff like that. That, yeah, and get stiff. This has no incapacitation with it.
0: I wonder, I didn't do enough research here. Nobody is telling exactly what the charge is.
1: No.
0: That you're getting. So it's enough to make you stop resisting, allegedly.
1: Allegedly. Allegedly. I have my doubts about this. I really do.
0: Well, yeah, if the guy's on like bath salts or something, we've seen enough videos where tasers didn't work.
1: Didn't work, sure. And then when I saw this thing first mentioned online, it was in reference to apparently, allegedly, ICE has bought many hundreds or thousands of pairs of these things. They're going to be using, so which, you know, any day now, somebody from MS Now will be reporting that these are, in fact, a wearable firing squad. You know, that's how they're going to characterize this stuff.
0: CNN's already doing it.
1: Oh, there you go. Okay.
0: And again, the reality is this is less than a taser. That much is clear. So less lethal than what they already have. So this is trying to appease a greater majority of the population by having a way to do the job without doing massive damage. But still, it's going to be Trump bad, Trump bad, Trump bad, ICE is evil.
4: Yeah. Well, the gloves, in theory, and GLOVE is for generated low output voltage emitter, so it's glove.
0: I know. I mean, whoever comes up with the acronyms, I got really? I have to give them credit on that one. That was pretty good.
1: Yeah.
4: It's glove. The gloves generically are a tool. So, like, you know, you put them on. They're sort of an on-off switch. So if you touch someone, they may not feel it. When you turn it on, they're going to get a voltage that's described as sort of an intense bee sting. They're not supposed to do it for longer than 15 seconds. So this may be helpful. And I will say that the devices have mostly been used, at least from the public record. The company is not speaking now, at least from the public record, in confined situations. A jail. That may make sense because there's really no freedom of movement.
0: Oh, there's no freedom at all in jails, madam, but
1: very little. Well, you know that these things are going to find their way very quickly into schools and subway stations and crowded buses. It's going to be
0: for law enforcement. Okay. Now for other people, you're going to be committing battery if you do this.
1: Yeah.
0: This is Juliet Kayyem, the CNN analyst.
4: Go forward to ICE and where we are now. This is asking for intense trouble for the American public.
0: Intense trouble for intense American trouble. Public.
1: Ooh.
4: ICE is not known for de-escalation.
0: Oh, but wait, this isn't indeed. Okay. ICE is not known for de-escalation, she says.
1: Mm-hmm. Yeah.
0: But this is a tool that is way below the threshold of what they've had before, which would show that in good faith, anybody, again, if you had logic, would understand that this is a step towards de-escalation, because this is like a bee sting rather than you getting hit with the electric shock coming off a capacitor on your TV.
1: No. If they were serious about this, Darren, they would issue every squad of ICE guys pocket watches with chains and a competent hypnotist. And that's how to make people compliant. Just sit them down, swing that watch. They'll do what you say.
0: Really. I don't know if that would work. You're getting sleepy. That's
1: it. Some audio, too. Yeah, now you got it. You're on board.
0: Very sleepy.
1: That's what I'm talking about.
0: Stop rushing me with that gun. No, no! Right, that's exactly the problem. Oh, but these gloves are bad.
4: The rules of engagement for ICE are not understood. And with this mandate from the White House of...
0: The rules of engagement for ICE.
1: Wow.
0: Are not understood. If somebody tries to mess with them... they will use the glove.
1: And more.
17: 2,000 arrests a day.
18: Yeah.
0: Oh, a day. 2,000 arrests a day.
1: That's too many.
0: Let's not talk about the fact that how many million people came in under Joey because he said, hey, come on in. Let's not talk about how crime rates actually seem to have gone down in some major cities, which I cannot prove it. You cannot prove it. Nobody can prove it yet, but it seems it's possible that violent gang members that are being sent back to their mother country maybe is one of the reasons why it's safer to walk around some places in the United States now.
1: Could be.
17: You are now have sort of issued ICE to sort of go around, touch people and zap them and say that they're not compliant. We know ICE.
0: Right.
1: Touch and zap.
0: We can just say they can always say they weren't compliant, madam. But before they could shoot them or kill them or do something like that, now they're going to get a little owie. I mean, this is just insanity. The fact that the reality of this system is you're not doing any damage to somebody because of this glove.
1: Yeah.
17: I'm going to be direct here. We know ICE lies.
0: Oh, I'm going to be direct here. Ah, we know ICE lies. Oh, I bet you
1: that was very direct.
0: Bit,
1: so direct.
0: Of course, ICE lies. This is, again, okay, give us the list of where ICE, which is not a person, of course, where has ICE lied? Where has ICE touched you on the doll?
1: That's it.
17: They've been shown to lie.
18: They have.
17: And so this.
0: They have. That's CNN. They have. Woo.
17: Could be a real danger for the American public.
18: They have been shown to lie in court. So, you know, judges have made those made that very plain and clear. I do want to ask you about because we've talked about this before, but it with this extra tool, when you consider the idea that there is a quota, most departments have gotten rid of these, right? I mean, this was a whole big thing with law enforcement many, many decades ago. And now that it's back for ICE and ICE only, generally speaking, what does this do to law enforcement agents when they have this thing sitting over their head that, oh, we need to get 2,000 per day?
0: Yeah, it's a...
1: Wait a minute. She's saying that these gloves go back for decades? Is that correct?
0: No, she's just talking about quotas in law enforcement. Okay. And
1: all right.
0: I mean, the reality is the only reason the quota of the around 2,000 a day is there is because they started with so many millions of people that they had to get rid of. And this is nothing different than having a job. You work at a factory, you know, and you need to get X amount out. Well, you put a number on it and you say, well, here's our goal. Here's what we're trying to do. There's no like, well, if we don't get this amount of people, something happens. It's just, hey, this right now is the level we want to be at. But it doesn't mean they're rounding up people that don't deserve it.
1: No.
0: They're like, oh, no, they're not criminals. Oh, you mean, are they here illegally? Well, then technically, criminal. Homan did respond to the glove kerfuffle, if you will.
1: Oh, let's hear what Tom said.
19: And look, and there is no reason for it. I mean, bottom line is, you're right. It's just it's politics, it's sanctuary jurisdiction. In over a decade, I can't think of the hundreds of cases like this have happened. It's just one case after another after another. We'll talk about this today and tomorrow. Then we'll move on. The next week, there'll be another one in some other place in another sanctuary state. And what really upset me, the response from the governor's office was that, well, ICE has billions of dollars. They should be doing their job. We did our job. We located this person in their facility. We did an investigation, found out he is illegally in the United States. He has a criminal history. He is deportable. So we issued a detainer, asking them to notify us before they release him. Now, I don't care about sanctuary policies. All they said, we can't honor detainers. We don't think they're legal. There's nothing illegal. There's nothing against the sanctuary law in California for a deputy to just pick the phone up and say that, hey, this guy's being released in an hour. You don't have to hold him 1 minute longer than you would normally hold him. Just call us before we release him. It's common sense. So this person's dead because Governor Newsom and the state of California has put politics, hatred of President Trump, over public safety.
20: So look at what California has done to hurt you guys, to curb ICE enforcement. They make ICE agents easier to sue. They're banning cops from moonlighting for ICE, restricting ICE courthouse arrests, taxing immigrants' detention profits, banning masks for federal agents. They're doing everything possible to make your job harder. Now, think about if you're the family of that 68-year-old or that 68-year-old. How do you feel today?
19: sick to your stomach that your government lets you down. The state government lets you down. Look, they put a lot of roadblocks up. They try to make our job more difficult. But the bottom line is, of June of this year, ICE made more arrests than any time in the history of ICE. A historic month in June. What did we do the next month in July? We blew June out of the water. We got another historic record. We're going to keep doing our job. You can make it more difficult. You can impede. You can interfere. But you're not going to stop President Trump from keeping his promise to American people.
0: Ian, I think he's right there.
1: Yeah, let's hope so.
0: You're not going to keep Donald Trump from doing what he wants to do, whether you like him or not. And the whole thing with these gloves, I don't understand, because they seem to be gentle enough. If you're like, well, the guy's like, I accidentally touched myself a few times. That sounded dirty. But hey, if it didn't knock him out, like, well, what's the problem?
1: Yeah.
0: Do you have any more stories for us today, or should we thank some people for...
1: Let's thank some people, yeah.
3: I'm going to show my support by donating to No Agenda. Imagine all the people who could do that. Oh, yeah, that'd be fab.
21: Yeah, on No Agenda, in the morning.
0: Yeah, we are a value-for-value proposition, which means this show is yours. You get to decide if you like it. You go over, you put a number on it, you go to noagendadonations.com, you help us keep the lights on. It's time, talent, and treasure, which means we need things like artwork. Man, this was a hell of a week for art. You have all sorts of ways to give us boots on the ground, support the show. It is your No Agenda show. That's one thing I picked up from Adam years ago, where it was always like, well, this is your No Agenda show. It's like, well, what do you mean by that?
1: Yeah.
0: It means it is the producers running the show. Everybody's a producer. The Podfather actually seems to be enjoying being a producer of the show.
1: Imagine that. He really is.
0: He says he likes listening to us. He listened to Planet Rage. That is why we are here right now, is because he listened to Planet Rage and he liked it. You can also get over into the troll room. Let's see. Yeah. Oh, there, 902 for a high.
1: That's not bad.
0: I mean, for us. I mean, for Adam us. And John, yeah. John would be like, that's not enough.
1: Of course, yeah.
0: For us, we need everybody to bring one friend with them.
1: No, bring two friends,
0: That would be better.
1: Yes.
0: The troll room is available over at noagenda.stream, but if you have a podcasting 2.0 app, you're notified when the shows go live. A bunch of shows use it. And it's great because a lot of people enjoy listening live because you don't know what's going to happen. Some shows will edit things or like, oh no, what did they say? If somebody rage quits, you might miss out on all the fun.
1: Yeah.
0: So you go over to noagenda.stream, you listen live, you get a podcasting 2.0 app, you take part in the troll room shenanigans. And if you are able to prompt an AI, or maybe if you're a real artist, we'd love the real artist. I know. For me, the guy that is the AI prompt jockey, I like the real art. A lot of people that are like, I don't think this guy ever listened to No Agenda. It's like, go to the No Agenda art generator. I'm only behind Nick the Rat in art wins. They're like, this guy's never actually listened to the show. I was sleeping through it. I bet you that was the issue. Oh, Mike Riley's coming in today. Oh, man.
1: That's good. That's good. We like that.
0: People are going to have to up their game. The piece that we chose, and we knew it was going to be very controversial. Right. That's exactly what it was. And we had a conversation about it. And I got a email from I think it was a Viscount that was like, you know, that was JCD would never have let that go through because it was grotesque. And I'm like, I know.
1: Mm-hmm.
0: I know it was a bit grotesque. It was from Fret Pound, who this was win number one, which it was the very carnival looking.
1: Yes.
0: With the barker and then the pregnant woman.
1: Fauci was the carnival barker.
0: Oh, is that? Okay. I could see that. That's a Fauci. Oh, that's it looks even more insane than Fauci does normally.
1: Yeah, but that was him with like a walking stick, and he had the striped jacket on, the straw boater hat. Yeah, it was perfect.
0: And he's like, the number was 82, not 84. I'm like, I know, there's a little bit of artistic license.
1: It's okay.
0: But when the overall vibe worked. And since it was a cartoonish, you can get away with a little bit more.
1: It wasn't clinical. It was an interpretation.
0: You know, the other ones, you know, the guy with the cat from Dr. Evil, the bears and the horses fighting. Scaramanga had a couple, like Burka Beach.
1: Yes.
0: I mean, we figured if we were going to go grotesque, you may as well really jump in.

0: we not learned anything? The simple joke goes, I was almost going to go with the CSB's eye patch guy because it was less offensive than the Carnival Barker one. But Larry convinced me. He's like, no, that one's more eye-catching and you want to be eye-catching. So I'm like, well, we could go to an evergreen, but then the artist will never throw anything in because they'll be like, you didn't pick my art. And then I threaten to just make my own art and put it up there. Like, I can do it. I can do it. I've won, however, I'm only behind Nick the Rat. If you go to the leaderboard, you'll see Nick the Rat 193, me 141. So
1: wow. Nick, good for you, Darren.
0: Nick the Rat will go down in history as the number one no agenda artist, unless somebody really, really comes out of nowhere. So thank you, Fret Pound. It is very much appreciated. Time, talent, and treasure. We indeed got to keep the lights on, got to keep the microphones humming. So you got to send a Darren and Larry donation. I mean, just tell it. It's a Darren and Larry donation. We want to hear more of those guys.
1: Yes, please.
0: But we have a few people to thank for today's show. Mm-hmm. We have the executive producers, which is anything over $333. It's a number that everybody enjoys. And let me pull up the right screen here. The first one coming in with $1,888.88. That's one heck of a number.
1: It is.
0: Mike the Privileged Taco Salad, which I've heard a lot of good nicknames.
1: That's great.
0: The Privileged Taco Salad says, dear Amy, dear Adam, Mimi, and the Dvorak family, in the morning, spelled M-O-U-R-N-I-N-G. After listening to show 1888, I discovered that I must have been living under a rock for most of my life. When my buddy Gary hit me in the mouth back around episode 1357, he mentioned the podcast was done by John C. Dvorak and Adam Curry. My response was, John who? I knew who Adam was from MTV, but I had never heard of JCD. I was hooked from the start and have not missed any shows since. I learned quickly that the both of you know what you're talking about and set feelings and thoughts straight in my mind. That is one of the greatest things about No Agenda.
1: Yes.
0: I liked finding people who think the way that I do. I have questioned things that the mainstream media reports for as long as I can remember. One instance is when George W. Bush was president and Gerhard Schroeder was the German chancellor. The American news was claiming and quoting things that Schroeder was saying, and the German news was quoting things and saying what George Bush was saying. I just happened to be learning German at the time, and I picked up on what was being translated and could only go, no, that's not what he said from both sides. The news was embellishing the reports. Imagine that. What, gambling?
1: Round up the usual suspects.
0: Exactly, and this is especially when things get translated. You know. Oh, yeah. There's going to be funny things going on. He continues, I, like you and JCD, am also a jack of all trades and a master of none. I have donned a lot of different hats in my life and know quite a bit by doing so. Again, you two showed me that there are others who are like me. Past nicknames were Hazmat Mike, Out of Scope Mike, and Rock and Roll Mike, just to name a few. Experiencing the love that was shared for JCD was amazing, and I am proud to be able to be a part of such a great group. Gitmo Nation rocks. Yeah, it's even better than Schoolhouse Rocks.
1: Definitely.
0: I do hear John grousing at me for the length of this note, so I will close it by saying God bless you all. And then he has Met Ville Liebe en Alle, which I had to look up, which I know I butchered. It means with much love to you all. In German, he says, Mike, the Privileged Taco Salad. P.S. Kudos to Larry and Darren for their filling in. I have to admit that I visualized Tommy Chong when Larry speaks and lost it when he said, dude, wait, maybe you do have a Tommy Chong thing going on.
1: Really? So I'm either a beatnik poet or I'm a Tommy Chong. Wow.
0: Or a total That's quite stoner. A span.
1: Yes. Yeah. Jeez.
0: He says, P.P.S. Please accept my $1,888.88. donation in honor of JCD. We do thank you very much. And then handwritten at the bottom, which I want to let you know, my AI got right. Typed is better than my chicken scratch.

0: But hey, if the AI can tell what it is, that's all that really matters.
1: Yeah.
0: Thank you very much. I guess he's already cool. A knight. If you have any title change or anything, please let us know. But thank you, Mike, yes. The privileged taco salad.
1: Thank you, Mike. Next up is Dr. Don and Dame Audra. 333.88 from places unknown. And but there's a jingle request, Darren. It's a double up.
2: You've got
3: double up.
2: Karma.
0: See, there was none, but I just had to make myself a note to remember and get it so it could be quick like the Podfather. Up next, Manuka Gold from Hudson, Florida. $250 from the Manuka Gold family. 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And I can attest, the stuff is really good. Have you gotten yours yet? Have you got your address to them? Did you let them know where to find you?
1: I haven't, but I promise I'll, because I'm a honey freak and I can't wait. So yes, thank you for the reminder.
0: It is fantastic stuff.
1: Next up is Brandon Baldwin of Manteca, California. 222.22. C note from.
0: It seems like it might have gone to the wrong address.
1: Went astray, huh?
0: Yeah, okay. So make sure you send in the note to notes@noagenda.com. The back office said they haven't received it yet or any note, Brandon. So send it again to notes@noagenda. Wait, I'm sorry. You must have sent it to noagenda.com. It is noagendashow.net. Notes@noagendashow.net. Notes@noagendashow.net. And we will do a make good for you.
1: Definitely.
0: The next episode. Then coming in, Stefan Trockels from Soest, Denmark?
1: I guess. I'll go with that.
0: Hi, gents. I know he's donated to our other shows. I'm blanking on where he's from. Hi, gents. Much appreciated that the two of our producers moved from Brunetti-like backroom producing to being off-cam news models. Well, I mean, we are very pretty, Stefan. I mean, you know that. At least Larry is.
1: I'm gorgeous.
0: He says, I would like to request any jingle with love in the title. Except love you mean it. That is an interesting request.
1: Yes. And his donation was $221.17.
4: I love bugs. Bugs, bugs, bugs.
0: It had love in it.
5: Like food.
0: Thank you, Stefan. Yeah.
1: Next up is Eli the coffee guy. And I'm so excited, Darren. Guess what? He's got my address and he's sending me some of that fabulous gigawatt coffee.
0: Oh, you're going to be wired.
1: I am. He's from Bensonville, Illinois, 208.16. And Eli says, gentlemen, I read the newsletter, and figured the Strait of Hormuz sovereignty line was you guys having a laugh. Some snide throwaway. Then I saw some news articles with Trump trolling that pretty soon he'll declare it a territory of the United States. It's hard to tell a bit from the news anymore. Life often imitates comedy. Thanks for the laughs and great media deconstruction. 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Stay caffeinated. Eli, the coffee guy. Thank you, Eli.
0: Thanks, Eli. I got to get back to him. Some of the producers, they want to do a Saturday meetup in September.
1: Oh, that's exciting.
0: And it's either they want to make sure I never do another show, or they want to say congratulations. I'm not too sure which yet.
1: You'll find out.
0: But coming in next with $200, Linda Lupatkin from Castle Rock, Colorado, says, jobs, karma. 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
2: You've got Jobs, karma.
1: Don Mills of Shasta Lake, California, donated $200. And Don says, keep the best podcast in the universe going. Glad to hear the media deconstruction will continue. Well, thank you, Don.
0: Yeah, we're planting the flag just like on D-Day. We're just putting it up there, daring anybody to come take it. Up next, Brenda Forcade, Paulsboro, Washington, came in with $200. No, these are the associate executive producers. Thank you very much, Brenda.
1: Next up, Anonymous gave $200 from Parts Unknown. And whoever you are, Anonymous, we thank you very much.
0: Then also with $200, Sir Lawrence of Dystopia says, in the morning, Darren and Larry, as you read this, our northern Silicon Valley in the morning of John meetup will be in the rearview mirror. Thanks go out to Pizzeria Violetta, Sir Crazy Recalcitrant Steve, and the Dvoraks in attendance for the gathering of the roundtable. No Agenda Nation lives on. Thank you for taking the helm during the interim. Regardless of how the show will morph in the future, I am convinced that with the multi-universe of talent that is the No Agenda Producers Network, the show will go on. As we are currently having an ant battle at our redoubt in Maxwell Park, may I please get an I've Got Ants? And this I loved. He said, I thank you for your cur rage.
1: Oh.
0: No doubt a little nod to the Planet Rage podcast that Larry and I came from for 5 years. Sir Lawrence of Dystopia, Baron of Maxwell Park.
3: I got ants.
1: There we go. Next up is Sir Swiss Senna from Wadenswil, Zurich, Switzerland. $104.69. I just made a PayPal payment of $104.69, which is the equivalent to 88.88 Swiss francs in honor of JCD. In my 63 years, I cried twice over the death of a well-known person. The first time was when the musician Prince died on April 21st, 2016, and now when I learned of the passing of Buzzkill. As the occasional organizer of the Swiss meetup, I decided the producers of my region should meet again in Zurich at the cozy rooftop bar near the main station on Saturday, August 29. I remember the discussion between the two of you if I would be eligible for the title of Black Knight, and in the end you gave it to me. I wear it with pride, just like my ceiling ring. I wish you all the best, the Dvorak family, the Curry family, and the two good souls who generously took over the mics for the time being. I'm curious of what the future will bring for my favorite podcast, the best podcast in the universe. Best regards, Sir Swiss Senna.
0: Yeah, thank you very much. And Sir Robertson of Two Sticks, up next from Dos Palos, California, came in with $101.79. Thank you very much.
1: Alan Bean of Beaverton, Oregon, $100. No, but thank you, Alan.
0: And then our buddy Timothy Heasel coming in with $100 from Hanford, California. No, thank you very much.
1: Anonymous is back with $100.
0: There's a lot of them.
1: There's a lot of them. Thank you.
0: Then Sir Dude Named Benonymous coming in with $100. Thank you very much.
1: The Lockwoods, $100 from we not know not where, no not. Thank you, the Lockwoods.
0: Also with $100, Angela Garcia, San Francisco, California. Thank you.
1: M. Andrew Jones, Baron of America's Mountain, Viscount of the Very Fine People. 88.88, no note. Thank you, Viscount Jones.
0: And he writes books. He has some interesting stuff.
1: Oh, cool.
0: Kevin McLaughlin, oh, there he is. Concord, North Carolina, the 8008 donation. 1895, boob. Donation from the Archduke of Luna, lover of America and boobs. Thank you, sir.
1: A. Blexrud of Austin, Texas, donated $80.08. Thank you, A. Blexrud.
0: And Les Tarkowski yet again with the $60.06. No doubt Route 66 donation from Kingman, Arizona. It is very much appreciated. Thank you.
1: Eric Ortega of Sioux Falls, South Dakota, 55.67. He says, keep up the great work. We will try. And thank you, Eric.
0: Up next, James Edmondson came in with 55.10, which is double nickels on the dime from South Plainfield, New Jersey. Thank you, sir.
1: Craig Knowsley of Cumberland, British Columbia, $54.30. And Craig says, I'm up to episode 40. Thank God I've got years worth of JCD to listen to. And I pray we have years more with Adam, Larry, and Darren, on the best podcast in the universe. Thank you, Craig.
0: Yeah, you got to follow him over on X. He's doing the reviews of all of the old No Agenda, starting from episode one. It's an interesting time capsule to go back and see how the show has morphed. Up next, Florida Sun Cleaning with 5272 from Citra, Florida, says, thank you all from Shannon. Oh, thank you. We appreciate it.
1: We do. Sir Recalcitrant Crazy Steve and Dame Rose, Santa Rosa, California, $51.50. Thank you, Sir and Steve and Dame.
0: Alexander Beatty with $50.01 from Tomball, Texas. Thank you.
1: Chris Slonowski, Chris Slowinski, forgive me. Sherwood Park, Alberta, California. I don't know, Canada. What am I saying? $50. Thank you, Chris.
0: Then Easy Landscapes. Oh, yeah. What did they do? We don't know. Stonington, Connecticut. Oh, that's near you.
1: A neighbor.
0: Hello. Larry, if you need some landscaping, you go to Easy Landscapes. Came in with 50. Oh. Thank you very much.
1: Thank you. Philip Ballou of Louisville, Kentucky, $50. Thank you, Philip.
0: Pamela Bradley with $50 from Tecumseh, Oklahoma. Thank you.
1: Chris Cowan of Austin, Texas, $50. Thank you, Chris.
0: And we'd like to thank everybody for supporting this little show. Again, send in the Darren and Larry donation. Send in an 88 if you want to do the JCD thing. There's all sorts of ways to help support the show. And you can also, of course, just post about it. Let people know about the best damn podcast in the universe that we're still here.
1: Yep.
0: We're still going strong. And we have the Podfather as a producer, even on Sunday show. He's always like, can you imagine if we had him in the little earbud? That would be fun.
1: That would be fun.
0: We do have a layaway night for today. And that would be from Avery Allen. He says, hello to all the No Agenda family. It's taken me years, but I'm finally here. I'd like to be known as Sir Avery of Hamilton and would like nothing special at the round table beyond the regular fare. Well, there's a lot of good stuff there already. He says, deepest and most heartfelt regards. So we could do that. Let's see. We get the swords out here.
1: Get those swords out.
0: Avery Allen, step right up to the podium, please. Thanks for your support of the No Agenda Show in the amount of $1,000 or more. I am very proud to pronunciate you, Sir Avery of Hamilton. Adam said we had to hit you hard. From now on.
1: Still breathing? God, lighten up, Darren.
0: For we have the usual hookers and blow, rent boys and Chardonnay, mutton and mead, ginger ale and gerbils, bong hits and bourbon, Irish whiskey and Chicago dogs. And head on over to noagendarings.com. That's where you'll be able to get your handsome No Agenda night ring. Just send in your ring size and your address, and they will get you your ring along with the certificate of authenticity. And thank you for supporting the best damn podcast in the universe and becoming a knight of No Agenda. And it's okay to hit them more than once because they're wearing all of the
1: armor.
0: Right. So it's safe.
1: Yeah.
0: It's perfectly safe. Nothing to worry about.

0: recalcitrant Crazy Steve II wanted to wish Sir Montauk a happy birthday. That was yesterday. And Sir William of West Pennsyltucky wants to wish DC Girl. We know DC Girl a very happy birthday on August 18th. We hope it is a great one. And then, of course, we have a few meetup reports here because there is a lot of No Agenda meetups going on. It is like a party. It's protection is connection. It's all that and more. First up, we have the In the Morning Virginia. Thank you for your courage, JCD meetup. I have a little note here. Greetings, No Agenda, No Nation. Thank you for everyone who came out for the In the Morning Virginia. And thank you for your courage, JCD meetup. It was wonderful to see both familiar faces and new ones. Over food and drink, we shared memories and stories. As we honor John, we extend our deepest condolences to the Curry and Dvorak families and also prayers of celebration for the newest arrivals. In loss, we find new life. These moments remind us of why the meetups matter so much. Let's keep this tradition alive because connection is protection. Along with the attached group photos, and it's a very good looking group. They were outside, no masks or anything, Larry. It was crazy.
1: Wow, that's cool.
0: We're sharing a prayer for the No Agenda donation provided by Navy Chaplain Milo Curtis from Chesapeake, Virginia. A special thank you to him and his wife, Bethany, for traveling out for their very first meetup. Thank you for your courage, Dame Trail Chicken. And this is the prayer here.
2: All right, go ahead.
3: Yeah, easy day. All right, let's pray. Lord, we come to you right now. We lift up the Dvorak family. We pray for Mimi and the kids and the Currys as well. And Lord, we're all in this space with one another because of their faithful service to us over the years. We pray that your presence would be heavy, would be felt, your peace would be overwhelming. Father, I pray for the No Agenda community across this nation and around the world that, Father, this type of gathering, these type of friendships, this kind of camaraderie would strengthen souls in these days. May your presence be felt. Father, may good things come of it that would accomplish your kingdom purposes. We pray this in your name. Amen.
4: Amen.
5: Thank you. Thank you so much.
0: Very nice. Up next.
1: That was very nice.
0: The Rockaway Beach Pickleball Meetup. I wonder if that's on an old data center. Joseph Liggett says, also really sorry about John. I finally brought myself to listen to the memorial show, and listening to your intro, you could hear how much the old coot really meant to you. The No Agenda family is grieving with you. Yeah, I think John meant more to most people than they realized.
1: Oh, yeah.
0: And has left really big shoes. And that's coming from a guy with size 15s. It is impossible and still very strange to be keeping the torch lit for him.
1: Yep.
6: Hey, this is Joe in Rockaway Beach doing the meetup report. We got Tony and John here. Say hi.
7: This is Tony C. Dude named Tony C. RIP JCD.
8: Yeah. This is Johnny C. RIP John C. Dvorak. I've been reading your material ever since InfoWorld way back in the day.
6: Awesome. And here's our awesome, glorious server.
9: Hi, I'm Katie. I'm from Rockaway Beach Pickleball and Golf. These guys were awesome to have here today. I really appreciated having their company.
6: Booyah. RIP JCD.
0: I like the Ramones in the background. That's makes a beat-up.
1: Yeah.
0: And then a latecomer, but we got it. The Podfather was trying to sneak one in. He's like, probably too late for this show. It's never too late.
1: Nope.
0: The Langley BC meetup report.
10: Hey, we're here at the WWJCDD meetup in Alder Grove. We wanted to think about and remember John. We had some wine, we had some mac and cheese, and we remembered a great man.
11: This is ID Pop raising a glass of red and danning some mac and cheese in honor of John C. In the morning.
0: In the morning. We do have some very talented producers.
1: Indeed.
0: There are some upcoming meetups, including we got an ad from some drunken minstrel, Chris Ooh. Wilson.
1: Ooh.
4: 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We're bringing ants back to the Antipodes. 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Date is set for this coming Sunday, 23rd of August, in the year of our Lord, 2026, at our old haunt for previous meetups, the Gasoline Pony, 115 Marrickville Road, Marrickville, at the customary time of 3:33 p.m. There are some restrictions for under 18s, so if you'd like to include your human resources, let me know, and we can look for an alternative venue nearby. I'm thinking of the Marrickville Bolo. RSVP on No Agenda Meetups, feel free to call or SMS me anytime for any questions or suggestions. Look forward to catching up with yous all then. In the morning, and thank you for your courage.
0: No, thank you, Sir Chris Wilson.
1: Yeah.
0: I love fully produced bits.
1: He's smooth. That's good work.
0: He does a lot of the great end of show mixes.
1: Yeah.
0: And he was kind of overboard for a little while, so it is a beautiful thing to have him back. We want to run through these meetups that are coming up here from today. We've got show day RIP JCD at 2 p.m. Central at the Doghouse Lounge in Dubuque, Iowa. That sounds like fun.
1: Yeah. August 16th, the Castle Island Brewery in Norwood, Massachusetts.
0: And that one's 2:30 Boston time.
1: Yes.
0: We have the TMI Evacuation Zone Toast to John meetup at 3:30 Eastern at Evergreen Brewing in Camp Hill, Pennsylvania.
1: Then the on also the 16th, the Drinking to Buzzkill at 4:30 p.m. Pacific time at the Alibi Room in Vancouver, British Columbia. Yes.
0: Sounds like some partying going on there, too.
1: It does. Yes.
0: And then next show day on Thursday, the Charlotte's Third Thirsty Thursday at 7 p.m. Eastern at Ed's Tavern in Charlotte, North Carolina. And that is organized by Sir Kevin Dills, the Archduke of the Carolinas. Beyond that, we have Richmond, Virginia, August 21st. We have August 22nd, Fort Wayne, Indiana, Chattanooga, Tennessee, Reno, Nevada, August 23rd, Indianapolis, Indiana, Benton, Arkansas, Merrickville, New South Wales, Australia. That was the one Sir Chris was just talking about, I think. August 28th, Maastricht, Limburg, Netherlands, August 29th, Nanaimo, British Columbia, Canada. Is that what that is?
1: Nanaimo, maybe? I don't know.
0: And I'll do the rest of the 29s. Albuquerque, New Mexico, Rhode Island, and Zurich, Switzerland.
1: August 30th, Chester Springs, Pennsylvania. And September 6th, Medford Lakes, New Jersey. September 12th, Boise, Idaho. The 15th is Scottsdale, Arizona. And the 17th is Charlotte, North Carolina.
0: October 3rd, Midlands, UK. October 10th, Treasure Island, Idaho. The October 15th, Charlotte, North Carolina. We're back to October 10th in Eagle, Idaho. The 15th, Charlotte, we already had that one. 17th, Fredericksburg, Texas. October 24th, Smithville, Texas. And as well on the 24th, Los Altos, California. And Tilburg, the Netherlands. If you don't see your town there or one close, it's very easy.
1: Yep.
0: Start your own. Just go to NoAgenda

0: mean, because it is actually a party.
1: It is.
0: I've got a few ISOs for today's show. We're going to get you to start bringing some ISOs in.
1: I'm going to bring some ISOs, I promise, next time.
0: It's what I always forget. Still, every show, no matter what, it's clips, clips, clips. And then it's like, oh, wait. Wait, we need ISOs.
1: Yes.
0: So I've got this one from Uncle Ted.
2: Okay. Yeah. Oh, yeah.
0: Kind of an excited Uncle Ted.
1: Yeah.
0: I've got Mickey Rourke as a demo Dick Marchenko.
3: Ready or not, baby, here I come.
0: Or
2: stop talking.
1: I gotta say, I dig Mickey because I dig demo Dick too. What do you think?
3: Ready or not, baby, here I come.
1: Yeah,
0: I think that's a good way. It's kind of like a fun little game that people can take part in.
1: Yeah, yeah.
0: So we will mark that one down, and we will. I mean, we don't normally hear, you know, we'll do a clip of the day.
1: Oh, good.
0: Not a clip of the day. I was looking for the tip jingle, but you know what? We don't need jingle in honor of JCD. I will just say, if you have a medical bill at a hospital, call them up and ask for a discount.
1: That's a good tip.
0: That is the tip. My wife had some tests done when she was in the ER, went in. And you call up, and at our hospital anyway, it's easy enough. I'm like, can you offer me a discount for paying promptly? And they're like, yeah, we can give you 5%.
1: That's not bad.
0: Then I'm like, can you do 10? And they put you on hold for like 30 seconds. And then they always come back and say yes.
1: That's a very good tip.
0: It is a very nice way to save a little bit of money. And whatever you save, of course, you can donate to the best damn podcast in the universe. That is going to do it for another fun edition of the Best Damn Podcast in the Universe. Coming up next on the Mighty No Agenda stream, we have, live. It is the Battle of the Douchebags Live.
1: Oh, that's a good show.
0: Well, listen, you've been on that.
1: I've been on it several times. It's really good. Enjoy that. Yeah.
0: We have a couple of end of show mixes from Jess Baker. We've got one from Sir Chris Wilson. I think we have three end of show mixes from Jess Baker. So thank you very much for that. You can always use more. Send those in. Mm-hmm. We love the talented producers. That's for dang sure. So coming to you from just outside of Chirac, right here in FEMA region number 5 in the morning, everybody. I am Darren O'Neill.
1: And from the pretentious Connecticut shore, I'm Larry Blydner.
0: We will be back here on Thursday live on the Mighty No Agenda stream, noagenda.stream. Join us and remember us at noagendadonations.com. Until then, hooey hooey. Thank you for your courage and adios, mofos. And such.
4: Larry, Darren.
5: Iran just dropped the body count.

0: investigation has brought up is Austin's growing homeless population.
1: We spoke with a local agency that says affordable housing is the solution to supporting these individuals and getting them back on their feet.
0: Ashley Pardes joining us now live from downtown Austin with more tonight. Ashley.

0: for mental health services has left more and more people on the streets.
1: She says it was obvious he was mentally unstable.
2: And he kept saying that I have to open the door for him so that he could hurt and kill our concierge because she's a robot.
3: A homeless man approaches and suddenly smacks her in the head, dumped feces all over her.
4: A bucket of his diarrhea. It was liquid, hot liquid. I was soaked.

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4: Ready or not, baby, here I come.
5: Hey, everybody, this is your favorite neighborhood alien, Zindu. You're listening to the No Agenda stream, the best stream on planet Earth. Ha ha ha.

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1: Well, you want to woo-woo. The whistles go woo.
2: Hey, yo, everyone. Welcome back to another fun-filled podcast adventure. Hooray. My name's Bit Knight. Mike Joe is over there on screen. Yes. Wait, no, that's not you.
3: Go back to work.
4: Who's not here? What's not me?
2: Cratch, I was going to play this.
5: I hate this place. Oh. Nothing works here.
2: I play that for Cratch. He's not here. He is still dealing with personal issues. He has personal problems. He's trying to get internet. That, I mean, I'm not trying to, you know, dance around stuff. I get, but yeah, I am. He is trying to get internet hooked up to his house, and he needs a particular type of high bandwidth, low cost internet, and he has to wait. So we wait with him. We wait until he is able to join us. And he did say possibly Wednesday. It's tentative. Even that. He said Wednesday. We'll see what happens.
6: Magnets.
2: Yeah, we're going to start sending Cratchit a lot of magnets.
6: Do magnets. Okay, I'll tell you how to make money.
2: Yeah.
4: I still haven't done my magnets. I'm behind on my magnets.
2: Here's I forgot to ask ChatGPT. I'm going to ask ChatGPT. I need to invest in magnets and tungsten. What are the best companies in America that I can invest in for those two specific things? Tungsten because of war production. I learned that on the last episode. There's a tungsten mine in Australia that only opens up right before a world war starts going, and because they mine it for tungsten, for armor, for bullets, all that kind of stuff, and they're trying to reopen it again. So I'm getting into tungsten big time.
4: Yay! All right.
2: I don't got a lot of money to invest in tungsten, but maybe $50 will, you know, double my money. Maybe we'll see. Joe, you got a lot of clips and news for today's show?
4: I have to go through my Slack here, okay. But yeah, probably got a lot of something.
2: Okay. Did you happen to watch the Andrew Candace debate at all?
4: I watched a little. It got to a point where I was like, I'll wait for the clips. So I saw a lot of the clips coming through, but I think I saw enough, and it's funny to see the copium. I hate using that word. But, like, obviously Andrew Wilson doesn't know jack squat. I mean, and it showed, and there's essentially it's one of those debates where if you're on one side already, you kind of already just take that side, whatever. I don't know how many people it moved, but it really doesn't need to move anybody because Candace actually knows what the fuck she's talking about. That guy didn't know jack squat, so.
2: Yeah, I'm not sure if these debates, like you said, moved a needle at all. It's basically there for either side to feel good that their leader knows enough to make the other person look bad, which
4: I don't know about that. Wilson guy is no leader whatsoever. He came out of nowhere.
2: Yeah,
4: he's
2: I don't know.
4: Useless kind of, comes off like a douchebag.
2: And by the way, is he in fact giving her $300,000? I mean, that's not easy to come by. Like, where's he got that kind of money? Unless he's...
4: That's the whole thing, is the guy came out of nowhere. Like, everybody's like, why is he on Joe Rogan twice? Like, he debated some chicks on a show. He seems like a... Like, I don't know, man. He just... If people are upset about dudes who hate women, he seems like one of those dudes.
7: Right.
2: Yeah, he did say... this is, I think, his term. He said women are retarded. I think he said that during the debate. Yeah,
4: I have that clip.
2: I could be misquoting him.
4: You're not. He said, I just think all women are retarded. That's what he said.
2: That's what he said during a debate with a woman.
4: Yeah.
2: I mean.
4: He even said Erica Kirk is too retarded to murder her husband.
7: Right.
4: Like, what is going on? And then the other thing, and I have these clips. Do we want to get into it already?
2: We're talking about it. I mean, I'll play my clip first, okay?
4: Okay, because I didn't even pop up my stuff.
2: How about this? We will talk about it, but not right now. Yeah. Let us do some other news so you can kind of get you can get situated over there. We're going to have some fun. We're not going to hurry through this. Okay, here we go.
4: Yes.
0: Kevin, David, Tyler, Daryl, Joseph, Paul, Gordon, Todd, James.
2: We'll all be on the show. Yes.
7: Hello there. I'm George Putnam.
2: And George Putnam will be on the show later as well. I'm going to start off with this one. This is some current events that's currently going around when it comes to the state and readiness of our naval fleet. If people, I don't know, it depends on how long everyone's been listening to the show, but back in 2015, 2016, I remember on the show, we did a series of news articles about the U.S. Pacific fleet. So out there in the Pacific, there were major problems. We had battleships running into other ships, mismanagement. It was like a series of articles and news articles over the course of a few years that just kind of trickled out, kind of indicating that our Pacific fleet is not being run very well at all. And it kind of died down. There have been no more real stories about readiness coming out of the Navy. But now we're getting hit with this news story about our beloved Navy. And here it is up on screen. Wife says Navy kept her in the dark after husband jumped overboard trying to cover this up.
8: Oh, really?
2: So apparently there's conditions on some of these vessels are less than stellar. But this is all speculation. We got people going back and forth. Jumping overboard on a Navy ship, that's quite significant. You just had it at that point. And you can't take the food. You can't take the bathrooms. And you don't want to deal with it. And remember, in the lead up to the Iran conflict, there were reports, of the USS Gerald Ford and its bathrooms just being flooded. Like, people couldn't eat. There are bathroom lines on the latest and greatest brand new aircraft carrier. And it was having problems. Now, there were rumors there were people sabotaging it because they didn't want to be deployed, but that was never confirmed. But here we go. Brand new story. The wife of a 19-year-old sailor who jumped overboard from the USS Abraham Lincoln accused the Navy of keeping her in the dark about what she described as her husband's suicide attempt, according to a Thursday report from MS Now. The sailor spent roughly an hour in the water after going overboard August 3rd before being rescued, his wife told the outlet later. But she said Navy officials did not contact her about what happened until 4 days later. Quote, I think it was handled very poorly because they didn't inform me and they didn't want me to know. And they're just trying to cover this up, the woman said. And she was granted anonymity because of the sensitive mental health issue involved here. Yeah, if her husband did, in fact, try to commit suicide, then, yeah, you got to keep that on the DLT, figure out what's going on. She insisted or said learned something was wrong from one of her husband's friends aboard the carrier who initially told her that members of his squadron had gone overboard before later identifying him as her spouse. The wife said that the husband had struggled with exhaustion and homesickness during the first deployment and sought help from both his chain of command and the ship's medical team. She alleged his concerns were repeatedly brushed aside. Well, is there something else going on? Like when it comes to just overly long deployments, that can happen sometimes. This person is also 19. Maybe they didn't really understand what they're signing up for, but so the Navy declined to discuss the individual sailor's medical information, but pushed back on a broader concern about deteriorating mental health conditions aboard the carrier, with a spokesperson telling the outlet, we have not observed an increase in suicidal ideations aboard the ship, and adding that mental health professionals are available to sailors. On Thursday, CNN reported that the Navy is moving to provide relief to ships, which has been deployed since November and has remained at sea months beyond its originally expected May return. As the war with Iran continues, though, it remains unclear when that relief will arrive. So, a lot of speculation going on. So, Senator Richard Blumenthal also pressed Navy leadership, including Defense Secretary Hegseth, for answers Wednesday, citing reports of supply shortages, water contamination, plumbing problems, as we talked about, and deteriorating mental health conditions and poor living conditions in general. It's a long deployment. Morale is down, fighting a war with Iran. I could see some people being troubled over this. Now, this is the allegation. This is the allegation. And how is the BBC reporting this? Well, we're going to find out right now. We're going to find out what the BBC is saying about all
8: some
2: this.
8: Some Democratic lawmakers here in the U.S. are demanding answers from the Pentagon after reports that thousands of U.S. military members stationed on the USS Abraham Lincoln in the Middle East are facing poor living conditions.
9: Some Democratic
8: U.S.
9: lawmakers
8: Defense Secretary Pete Hegseth said those reports were, quote, completely misrepresented. Reports on Tuesday claim that widespread food shortages and broken plumbing on board have resulted in a mental health crisis for multiple sailors. And military news outlets reported some sailors have considered jumping overboard. The USS Lincoln has not docked at a port for more than 250 days, making it one of the longest deployments in modern history. The vessel is now stationed in the North Arabian Sea, home to 5,000 crew members serving the U.S. in the war against Iran. A Navy official told our editorial news partner CBS that the ship, quote, is operating in a highly contested environment where traditional supply hubs in the Middle East were disrupted by combat actions. In response, leadership prioritized mission-critical supplies. First food, then hygiene items, then mail. Current reports from the ship confirm continuous access to clean water, functional AC, and healthy meal options. Let's speak now to Allison Bath, a reporter for the military newspaper Stars and Stripes covering the U.S. Navy, and she first reported on the story last month. Allison, thank you so much for joining us. What more did you find in your reporting, both about the conditions on the ship and these mental health issues that we mentioned?
10: In speaking with sailors aboard the ship and their family members, their spouses, I found that they had endured food shortages and rationing, as well as water shortages, the inability to take showers or hot showers for quite a bit of time. And they did have a stretch where they were not able to do their laundry. They told me that many of those issues had been resolved. Those problems were early in their deployment.
2: I guess I'm not hearing anything that is too crazy here, like water rationing and food rationing, like, and maybe you're not able to do your laundry as much as you like. I'm not hearing like deplorable, awful conditions. Are these the conditions that would drive a person to throw yourself overboard if you can't do your laundry for a few weeks?
4: Get a roll of quarters at Kroger. I can't run my machines.
2: Even if the food is bad consistently, that a reason to throw yourself overboard?
11: Let's do it.
2: I'm not hearing anything so far. That is that would cause there, so that there might be something else going on here. Like this guy did have mental health issues, and then they're saying, well, what else is going on there? People are complaining about all this stuff. Oh, this guy threw himself off because the food sucks. But meanwhile, they're using it as like a PR campaign. But I'm going to listen to the rest of this. Maybe there's more reasons.
10: But that they were also exhausted.
2: They're tired.
10: Only one stop, two stops, one in Guam in December.
12: It
10: was a very
12: tired.
10: Short stop, and a large number of the service members were not able to get off of the ship. They had a second stop in Oman and a very similar scenario with not very many, you know, a lot of sailors not able to get off the ship, as well as it was in a controlled area. So they weren't able to go out into a town like regular port stop, you would have sailors able to go out into a town. They can eat different food. They can sleep in a different bed.
2: vacation? Like, they're talking about like a cruise vacation. Like, on a cruise, you stop at different areas and you're able to sample the local culture. But now that we're at war and you're working for the U.S. military, it's no longer cruise time, okay? It's no longer poolside and beach volleyballs and all that kind of stuff. You have to watch what you eat. You can't, like, you have to ration. And so maybe this wartime posture is throwing some of these sailors for a loop. But I'm not hearing anything egregious at this point. Maybe I'm just a hardened Gen Xer. Yeah. I don't know. And maybe I'm not in the mind of a 19-year-old who thought they signed up for a Royal Caribbean cruise line with Tomahawk missiles. Maybe I'm wrong, people. Write me, let me know. I know we have people formerly in the military that listen to this show, probably some former sailors and seamen out there. Let me know. Am I wrong about this? Are they basically conflating what is going on here? They saw one problem, and then they're attributing a series of other inconveniences to that problem. But we have to hear how the administration is responding to this. He has more to say. Donald Trump has more to say about this situation than just grunting into a microphone, even though I would probably accept that. Here we go. This is a little guy named Donald Trump Jr.
9: Tonight, President Trump dismissing reports of poor living conditions aboard the USS Abraham Lincoln, a key aircraft carrier supporting the war against Iran.
11: Family members of U.S. service members were concerned about the conditions on board the USS Lincoln.
12: Well, no, that ship is moving. No, they're not. That ship is moving right now, very shortly.
9: The Pentagon now sending another carrier to the region after the more than 5,000 soldiers and Marines on the Lincoln had not made a port call since December, okay. A record. Relatives had complained of plumbing issues and limited fresh food. A U.S. official says one sailor went overboard and was quickly rescued. The president pressed by NBC's Julie Serkin.
13: We're pounding it.
12: No. Not nearly long enough.
9: Danielle Rapp's son is on board.
14: I do support the president overall, but, you know, I have every right to disagree with a comment.
9: We'd spoken with Melanie Stowe yesterday.
15: It's been difficult.
9: Her daughter's been deployed since last year.
16: What do you make of those comments?
15: Well, I am a Trump supporter. I feel that it was more of a comment that the job hasn't been completed yet, more than the sailors need to stay out there longer.
9: She had a more pointed response for Defense Secretary Hegseth.
15: I would say that he should fly his butt out there to take a look.
13: Tippy top.
9: Tonight, the Navy's acting secretary is calling those on the Lincoln the epitome of American strength, and he's slamming the media for trying to paint them as victims. Tom?
17: We thank you for watching, and remember,

0: Yeah.
1: About something.
0: Something else is going on here.
1: Yeah.
0: Don't have my finger on it yet, but I just wanted to bring that up. And while we're on kind of politics and I guess the military and deployments, I will bring this up. This is also Donald Trump talking about deploying troops to Illinois. Now, have you heard about this one, Joe?
1: I don't think so. You know, is it a Chicago thing?
0: Yeah, I'm going to ask you, why do you think Donald Trump is deploying troops to Chicago? If you had to guess.
1: I don't know. It's trannies. Let's just say trannies, gang violence.
0: I think gang violence. Many... I think you got it right there. I think you got
1: okay.
0: it. Yay! Here we go.
2: Mind up on Chicago, though?
3: Well, we're going in. I didn't say when. We're going in. When you lose, look, I have an obligation. This isn't a political thing. I have an obligation. When we lose, when 20 people are killed over the last 2.5 weeks and 75 are shot with bullets. So let me tell you a little story about a place
0: called... He's very specific.
3: What? District of Columbia, right here where we are. It's now a safe zone. We have no crime. We have.
0: I don't know about
3: it's
0: that.
3: In such great shape. You can go and actually walk with your children, your wife, your husband. You can walk right down the middle of the street. You're not going to be shot, Peter. You're safe. Everyone likes you anyway. They probably wouldn't do it. But it's so dangerous. And there are people in this audience that have you've suffered greatly. There are people in this audience that have been mugged and hurt badly, and they don't want to talk about it. Maybe you were very brave in talking about it. You made...
0: So this is like, he goes on for 6 minutes. 300 National Guard troops to be deployed to Chicago, Illinois, because of gang violence. He didn't specifically say that, but I'm kind of curious to see what he says. Right around the three-minute mark, because this does, like I said, it does carry on for... quite a while.
3: Please let the president send it. These were people from Chicago. Please, we need help. We need help. We can't walk outside. We're petrified. If the governor of Illinois would call me up, I would love to do it. Now, we're going to do it anyway. We have the right to do it because I have an obligation to protect this country. And that includes Baltimore. I saw where
0: Governor You're going into Baltimore, too. Okay.
3: Yeah, asking me to take a walk down the street of Baltimore. Well, Baltimore is a very unsafe place. It's
0: okay. Now, this is not the same Trump from a couple years ago. This isn't. Out of all the opportunities to deploy troops, and it's like this gang violence is not a new issue, especially during the Trump administration. So why now? There are more shootings on Memorial Day weekend or Labor Day coming up. Like, why now? Like, why this particular weekend in Chicago or 2 weeks in Chicago was the catalyst for this? There's been more dangerous and deadly weekends than what we've just talked about. So something else is going on. Something else is going on here.
1: Yeah. Is it distractions from Iran or something?
0: I don't know. People are speculating this has everything to do about the upcoming election. I don't know.
1: Maybe.
0: Who knows? But I don't trust the reasoning. The reasoning is not, it doesn't follow any logic. Because like we said, I mean, it's like, there's been more dangerous times. So.
1: Yeah.
0: All right. As I move on here, this is, I saw this article. I'm going to read it. This is it's kind of an AI piece of news, kind of surveillance piece of news. This is called Everything is About to Go Dark. And I read the first paragraph of this and I was like, I don't know who, like, what this guy is about. Like, whose side is he on? I don't know. I don't know if he's like anti-surveillance state or pro-surveillance state. We're going to find out together. And this is written like a blog. So keep that in mind. I'm coming down from spending a few days at the USNIC's security right here in my hometown of Baltimore. This means that my days have been taken up with two kinds of conversations. First,

0: explaining to colleagues why Baltimore isn't actually like The Wire in second, trying not to talk about AI. Here, I'm going to break this second rule. I have my worries about what AI means for our field. I'm assuming he means cybersecurity for various definitions of field. But in this post, I want to focus on just one thing that I've started to worry about, and it's a perverse thing. Specifically, I'm concerned that AI is going to make software much too secure. While that doesn't seem like a bad, doesn't seem so bad on the surface, there are consequences to this. I mean, something very specific. I'm concerned that U.S. intelligence and law enforcement agencies are about to go dark, meaning they're going to suddenly lose a huge portion of their capability. And that isn't going to be simply a problem for those agencies, but also for us who value computer security and privacy in general. To explain how we got here, we need to talk about recent history. This actually gives me a real excuse to reference The Wire, just because it's a perfect snapshot of what electronic surveillance looks like way back in 2002. If you've seen the first season, you'll recall that it's about cops wiretapping drug dealers who use payphones and burner phones. The mobile phones in the show are relatively a new technology for the time, but from a technological perspective, nothing in this scenario would have shocked the cop who jumped forward, say, from the year 1989. In less than a decade from the primer, everything in those episodes became totally quaint. The change began in the late 2000s thanks to the rise of smartphones and texting. Because smartphones can actually store data as well as conveying it, the contents of those phones quickly became useful sources for law enforcement and their capability. Or they were up until 2010 when Apple began encrypting iPhone storage using a key derived from the user's passcode. Android phones followed shortly thereafter. The next year, Apple deployed end-to-end encryption in iPhone text messages. By 2014, a tiny texting startup named WhatsApp had gathered 600 million users worldwide. By 2016, those users, now nearly a billion strong, were all using default end-to-end encryption messaging and calls. Those two trends, the move from calls to text and text to encrypted data happened very rapidly. The chart below gives us a transition of that. So yeah, everyone is like over the, I guess, open air or non-encrypted calls and non-encrypted text to now default encrypted text. And I guess this guy is a security. So this guy is, he's a cryptographer and professor at Johns Hopkins University. So maybe that's a little backgrounder on where he's coming from with his thinking. He doesn't like this. I'm gathering he doesn't like encryption or privacy. But he goes on to say the FBI and law enforcement agencies were not insensitive to what was going to happen. In 2014, Director Comey announced an initiative called Going Dark, which would launch national conversation about what providers could do or can be compelled to do to make these new communication media legible to law enforcement and counterintelligence. So the way I read that is like, okay, the FBI needs to directly talk to these big companies to just get the pass keys to unencrypt the messages anytime they want. That's what I got out of that. And this guy's concerned that AI is going to make things even more secure, I imagine. So yeah, he goes on to say that. So I'll skip forward to the actual problem. So in the era of AI bug hunting, this April, just 4 months ago, Anthropic announced a new model called Mythos that happened to be unusually skilled at software vulnerability finding. The U.S. government temporarily blocked its export, restricting access to U.S. agencies and trusted vendors. While the ban was dramatic and made for good PR, it turned out to be mostly pointless. OpenAI, along with Chinese open-weight models like ZAI and Moonshot, have since demonstrated that vulnerability models like the models they have, like ZAI and Moonshot, isn't something a single lab is likely to hold a monopoly on. The list of serious vulnerabilities that made these models capable. They found vulnerabilities that just kept getting more scary and scary by the day. At first glance, it may seem like good news for offense or red teams in the cybersecurity area and for hackers in general, but I doubt that's how it will play out in the long term. Defenders are now in the process of patching every bug they can find, often decades worth of bugs, in a backlog that feels huge, and they're making progress. Entire CI tool chains are being rebuilt and incorporated and incorporate AI-based vulnerability scanning before software error reaches the point where a human will touch it. Just as an aside, that is my mandate at my company right now. I have to go and use, I don't have to use AI, I am using AI to find and automate vulnerability on all software in order so it is protected and patched within 24 hours so it cannot be exploited by a hacker or another nation. And I think that's what he's getting at here. I'm going to guess. He is upset that nation state actors, whether it's the U.S. government or anybody else, won't have access to these software vulnerabilities for their intelligence gathering, and that hackers or bad people will have true encrypted privacy that is impenetrable to governments around the world. I think that's what his concern is, and I'm going to read down here. The debate is over. The debate over exceptional access mechanisms never really went away. In some places, like in the UK, it even metastasized into something worse. Here in the U.S., it mostly went into hibernation. Some of the slowdown can legitimately be attributed to expert pushback, academics and industry engineers pointing out the risk of backdoors might be abused by the very adversaries that agencies are supposed to be protecting us against. But I fear it was less of a principled pause and more of a market that was just pricing supply. So what do we do about this? So he's upset that these backdoors that are being patched are not going to be exploited by governments and spy agencies to find the bad guys, and that AI is helping bad people do this. The destruction of low-hanging vulnerability fruit will make law enforcement and intelligence agencies need to be much more acute. The demand for constructed intentional backdoors will restart in earnest. So he's asking right here, and this guy's a professor at John Hopkins University. He is going to, I guarantee they are going to be asking Apple and all major manufacturers, probably even chip makers, for backdoors to be put into every piece of software and maybe even chips and hardware so they can get in anytime they want, because AI is making software too secure in the future. This is crazy. This is Big Brother stuff. And this is what the asking
1: no,
0: for.
1: It's not shocking, because during the Snowden thing, we learned about how the infrastructure from a hardware perspective was being, exploited by governments. Like, we're going to put this little thing in there. We're going to put that little thing in there. So by default, it was already kind of ready to pipe in your data into some government superstructure. But then there was also the famous room that Bill Binney talked about in AT&T as far back as, like, what was it, the early 2000s, where it's like, they just pretty much siphon off your phone line, your internet. Like, it's the same thing. It's just now we're going to put AI in front of all of it.
0: Yeah. And so AI in front of everything, and then back doors for government AI to get into. Because this is what he even says right here. They're asking, so the worst part about this dynamic is that these potential new backdoors will probably only affect countries that demand them, meaning that they will be primarily useful for allowing the U.S. to weaken their own systems. Yeah. And so we demand backdoors into our own software, but China will be completely secure. And all Western companies will be allowed to spy on their citizens. It's not like China won't, but...
1: you know, it is, it's so interesting, though, where they talk about, oh, do they have no rights in China? That is a surveillance state. And it's like, oh, is that what it is? It's so bad for those people.
0: They're just demanding it right here. Like this guy went on and on and on whining about like how AI is going to make be like the thing that makes everything so secure that U.S. intelligence and law enforcement won't have backdoors in anything. But then he goes on to say, this is not a call to action, but he says this is not a call to action to rally a sophisticated plan, but it is a call to action. He's just upset. This professor is upset.
1: Yeah. Well, and I think wasn't John Hopkins was one of the more vocal organizations that were telling us about how dangerous COVID is and how we're all going to die and wear all your masks and take all your shots. Wasn't that them?
0: I think Johns Hopkins University, I think they have a lot of government money being funneled in there.
1: I think
0: this is the way it is. One more surveillance state one, then I'll play a clip from Candace and Andrew. That'll kind of lead us into what maybe you have. But here's another one, kind of surveillance state. It's about McDonald's, if you can believe it. But here we go. McDonald's secret sauce is really commercial surveillance.
2: Oh, really?
0: Originally from Wired. This is from Wired here. This is what it says. When I first downloaded the McDonald's app years ago, I signed up for its loyalty program, hoping for better deals. That's how they get you. You know, you never get good deals with these apps. Or they give you like a certain window of time. You can get like 50% off or something like that. But it's all BS. Don't download these. I got the Taco Bell app. It doesn't do anything.
3: It's bullshit.
0: So you signed up for the app.
1: Did you get the new one?
0: The new Taco Bell app? No.
1: Yeah, they just updated it this week.
0: Oh, I got an update then. I'm back on board. It's good. I signed up for the loyalty program hoping to get better deals. Why not get some cheap French fries, right? While I understood that this would entail some sort of data tracking, I didn't grasp how this information would be used algorithmically to predict my next purchase. As a California resident, I have the legal right to access the data a company stores about me. So I decided to request the information from McDonald's to better understand what one major fast food company is collecting about its customers. A few days after I visited McDonald's Privacy Rights Center and I requested my data, I received a 515-page file in my inbox with the iconic golden arches stamped across the top. 515 pages of data they collected on you? Holy crap. That is absolutely insane. Oh, boy.
1: I mean, you got to understand, like, what is the data? Is it transactional? Because if you think about, like, a receipt from CVS, you know what I mean? Like, there's a lot there. A lot of nothing.
0: True. There's not much there, but it doesn't mean they can't like cross-reference it. So it has what McDonald's calls it, estimated number of visits during the next 6 weeks. So they have like predictive analytics on this. And it said 2.16 that he is going to visit. So 2 days out of the next 6 weeks, he's going to visit. Estimated average spending during the next 6 weeks, about $14 for him. Estimated total spending during the next 6 weeks. Customer attribution likelihood. So a lot of like some predictive analytics on there, and then tracking. I get everything. And then I guess if you sign up for this app, maybe McDonald's has the right to resell this data to Burger King or Taco Bell. I don't know. Maybe
1: do they? I don't know that they do.
0: I don't know.
1: I mean, maybe. Those things are long. But yeah, I mean, they could be making a lot of money on that data. But if somebody found out that that was in their policy, I think there'd be noise about it.
0: Yeah.
1: You know what I mean? There are a bunch of, like, you know, OCD nerd types that would be combing through And you see it every now and again where people be like, holy crap, look at this policy. Like, remember when PayPal was going to do whatever the hell
0: they were going to do? They had the right to kick you off PayPal if they perceived you to be some sort of risk or socially problematic. Like, you had bad opinions. I remember that.
1: Right. So I think, if they're saying something like that in their policy or terms, people are going to go like, whoa, whoa, whoa, you know, and they're going to get upset. But I think the data capture and the projection stuff, I mean, that's all part of doing business these days, as far as I can tell.
0: Yes, by default. Like, I would say every app you go to, every app you download, every website, they're collecting your data. And then they're reselling it. That's another way for them to make money. I think that's just the way it goes. Right or wrong, that's just the way it happens. Yeah. And so McDonald's is doing it. And they're trying to...
1: They're all doing it.
0: Yeah, so McDonald's is surveilling you. Wendy's is surveilling
1: you. That's not surveillance.
0: They're surveilling you, Joe. They're surveilling you.
1: Probably when you go in the restaurant, but it's not necessarily surveillance when you're just ordering stuff. I think they're doing this to capture metrics. They're looking at your demographics, how old you are, this kind of stuff. I mean, businesses are doing it for business reasons. I think the flock cameras combined with the AI tools and the data centers and the cryptocurrency that's going to, or the whatever coin is going to come from the government where they could shut you down. Like, that's a totally different approach and rationale.
0: I'd like to think that Ron McDonald's in a white van, you know, wiretapping my phones, you know, he's got binoculars looking out the window, looking around.
1: Him and the Hamburglar sitting out there in a van.
0: Yeah. You know, putting a bag over someone's head, taking him in the van and
1: black bagging him. Yeah.
0: Mm-hmm. doing ice raids at Taco Bell they're a very powerful organization.
1: They are.
0: All right. That's all I got on that. I just wanted to bring it up real quick. And then I'm going to play a clip from Andrew Wilson and Candace. Here we go. I'm not exactly sure which section this is. I grabbed it for a reason.
1: It'd be a big surprise.
0: Yeah, it's... Here we go. Oh, yeah. Okay. This is a big one. This was a big one. The internet's still talking about this. Here we go.
1: Oh, my God. It's like, yeah. Like, we can't not talk. God damn it, Daddy Chill. Like, even if you're talking about Andrew Wilson and Candace, it still orbits around the goddamn Israel thing. Like, stop it. Just go away.
0: You cannot, Joe. Here we go. Here's Andy.
2: Yeah, I'm fine with closings if you want to do closings.
3: Well, I also would just, if I may ask a question, which one of the charges against, or all of them, do you think Tyler Robinson is guilty of?
2: The specific charge?
3: Yeah.
2: Yeah, so I think is that Tyler Robinson shot Charlie Kirk.
3: Yeah, but of the seven charges he's being charged.
2: Yeah, can we list them real quick? I'll tell you exactly which ones. We'll pull them up.
3: Well, do you know any of the charges that he's up for right now?
2: Yeah, of course. But I want to make sure that we have them listed.
3: Yeah, can you name one? Because my general perspective is that you don't actually care about this case. You're not following
2: the
3: case.
2: That's the question?
3: It seems pretty, like, if you're going to engage and you're going to say the evidence is overwhelming that Tyler Robinson is guilty, I just think that you should, like, right. Can you tell me one
2: charge? Then let's do the counter. You can really, hang on, this is a great gotcha.
3: No. You just got to ask me, play clips out of context, put me in the hot seat, so please just answer the question.
2: This is fair. You've been following the case.
0: Name one.
3: Okay, sure. You name one.
2: Yeah, you named all seven.
3: I'm happy to do that, but can you name one?
2: I think he's been charged with murder.
3: That's actually incorrect.
2: Okay, great. Now name all seven.
3: He doesn't even, this is like.
2: Name all seven.
3: Can you name all seven? I can.
2: Then do it.
3: The first charge is aggravated murder because that's what carries a death sentence in the state of Utah. That's literally not murder.
2: Okay.
3: The second charge is the felony discharge of a weapon. The next two charges are for obstruction of justice.
2: Okay.
3: The next two charges are for witness tampering. And
2: what's the specific charges, though?
3: That is them. Obstruction of justice. Both obstruction of justice. Witness tampering. Witness tampering.
2: Okay. And there's no other specifics to him.
3: Well, I can tell you why he's being charged.
2: No. Just the charges and then seven.
3: Yeah. See, the bad thing is when you try to be an a-hole and it doesn't work.
2: What's the seventh?
3: The last charge is violence in front of a minor.
2: Okay. Got it.
4: I think your team would like to pull up the seven charges that he just asked you about. If sure. You guys want to pull that up just to confirm.
3: Aggravated murder, felony discharge of a firearm. Obstruction of justice, which is counts 3 and 4, 5 and 6, tampering with a witness, and count seven
2: violent offense.
3: I said offense in the presence of a minor.
4: Front of a child.
2: I did notice something I just was curious about, if I'm just wondering.
0: Yeah.
2: When you pulled out your phone just before you asked that question, did somebody by chance text you that question?
3: You can check my phone.
2: I'm just curious.
3: No, you can absolutely not. I have not had one communication with a single person, not even my producers who are in there this whole time we were here. You want to check my phone? I'm happy. Take it.
4: Let's see.
3: See if anyone was texted at all.
0: Good for you,
3: PBA.
4: You give me permission.
3: You have full permission to go through my phone. I don't need to cheat.
4: So the last one has nothing to do with it. It's just a compliment.
3: Mm-hmm. I haven't even read my text messages.
4: That's a compliment.
3: He's reading them.
4: You're okay. You're giving me permission. Yes. I'm just going to read 3 of them to 11:32 because after that, I don't need to read it.
2: Any other texts? Could have been Telegram. Could have been something.
0: Oh, come on. This guy is a wiener.
1: He's a douchebag, dude.
0: He's a wiener. So this is what I don't
1: like. You can't name any charges. And then supposedly he had an earpiece in. I saw
0: the picture. I mean, it did either an earplug or an earpiece. It looked like that.
1: Yeah. And I don't know why you'd be wearing earplugs when you're not at a rock show or something like that. So it definitely looked like an earpiece. And of course, when you start accusing people of the things you're doing, you know, that's a guilty conscience.
0: Like for me, like I'm open to either side. And what I would really appreciate here is like an honest conversation or an honest debate of not seeking to just win a debate, but actually arrive at some sort of more correct truth. And Andrew,
1: he didn't go there for that. That guy didn't go there.
0: No, he wasn't. He wasn't. He was there to win something. And I don't know why. Mm-hmm. Other than ego, or he's being paid to do this.
1: Ego, yeah. I mean, the only thing I can think is ego. Like, he's the one, I don't know that, like, if I were Turning Point or whoever, I'd be like, dude, just don't. Like, this isn't going to end well for us. Candace has been on this. Like,
0: even if Candace is incorrect, she came off better in that clip than he did. You know what I'm saying? Yeah. Like, even if she's 100% incorrect, he comes off like a wiener, like someone you just don't want
1: to... Or an asshole. Yeah. He comes off like an asshole.
0: I didn't want to curse, but okay. Yeah.
1: I am.
0: Okay. I know. We passed that a long time ago.
5: Look at this shit.
0: Do you have any other clips from this? Because I'd like to hear more.
1: I have all the clips.
0: Okay, let's play.
1: So this one, because you picked a clip that really encapsulates Wilson's entire approach.
0: Yeah.
1: The AI folks didn't waste any time trying to, you know, just satirize it, I guess.
0: Is that the first one you have up there?
1: It's a hooker. Looks like a hooker.
0: I just want to make sure I'm playing the right one.
1: Yeah, I think you would. Yeah, if it's a hooker.
6: How much?
7: 200.
6: Okay, define 200.
7: What?
6: No, you made a claim. I'm asking you to substantiate the underlying premise.
7: Are you buying or not?
6: That's not an answer. You're dodging the question! You lick sniz!
0: That's some good AI.
1: Like, I know, dude.
0: When it comes to just the personality of the fake person on there, that's crazy. It is crazy.
1: Yeah, it's getting really good. But yeah, I mean, that's kind of the way, like, it was exhausting. This is why, like, I was so excited. I get a work from home day on Friday, so I was, like, super excited to watch it in real time. And then I'm like, the guy was so, like, there was something, he was abrasive, you know what I mean? It was just hard to listen to the guy. And I don't even know what else to say. Like, the guy came out of nowhere. He's really sus. I mean, he gets caught in lies multiple times throughout the whole thing. Like, his wife said he's a sniper. He's like, well, I'm not really a sniper. That's just a term people use. And it's like, what?
0: This term they use, like, for snipers. You know?
1: Yeah. No, I know, dude. It was just a lot of that stuff, a lot of that kind of stuff.
0: Is he former military?
1: He says he is. He's like, I was in there for a short time. And then he says in another video that he wasn't in the military.
0: There's
1: something crazy about this dude.
0: I would imagine guys in the military who were snipers probably prefer other guys who aren't snipers not be called that. You know, it's like kind of like stolen valor kind of situation. But what do I know?
1: And then he was talking about how, like, he trained guns, like he was a gunsmither or something. He was really close to guns, and he talked about how bullets fall apart in the air and all that. Like, just you try to get your head around what he's saying, and you're like, it's a tactic. I think it's a tactic that dumb, egotistical losers use, is just to, like, throw a smorgasbord of complicated bullshit, you know, one thing after the next into a room and go, you figure it out. You know, it's just like, that's his strategy.
0: It's the same strategy as UFO disclosure. Release a bunch of crap and say, you figure it out.
1: Yeah. There's all this bullshit that may or may not be real.
0: Yeah.
1: Have at it.
0: You have fun. But here is the next clip. Here you go.
3: You just presented a text message and said, this is evidence. Well, that's how this entire thing began. You're talking about how Israel got into the conversation.
1: Actually, let's play this in reverse.
0: Okay, okay. I'll pause that one. I'll pause it.
1: Yeah. And
0: good on PBD for doing this. He doesn't have to do this. Yeah. He doesn't have to go through this malarkey. Yeah, it's good numbers for him, but it is also very annoying probably to, you know, get these people together. Seems like a lot of work.
1: All right, so this one's the shortest version, and this one might fit better ahead. It'll be more to contextualize what she says, because it opens up, like, the guy opens up with, like, an opening statement, like this is some Oxford-style debate or some shit. But, you know, Candace is like, I just want to talk about the thing, and we can figure it out.
0: Yeah, can you just have, like, a regular conversation, like a normal person?
1: Yeah, because you could see Andrew Wilson going, well, here's why I think this. It's, you know, when I took a look at this and then this happened, and, you know, it's I think it'd just be a little simpler if it was, you know, and they could have that kind of conversation. This was more like, boy, if I can beat this bitch down, I'm going to do it.
0: So, okay, here we go.
2: Charlie responded with this. Okay, great. Remind them that they are there for one.
1: By the way, he says
2: security.
1: Real
2: online.
1: Quick, sorry. This is part of his opening. Maybe this isn't. I mean, this is the clip, but I don't know if it's the right clip because I want to get your full context. Maybe this one gives you a little better context. I have a couple different ones, but give this one a shot.
0: We'll give this one a go. It's okay. Looks like a longer clip, and maybe this is a better clip for context. Here we go.
2: As I hold in my possession never before seen messages from Charlie Kirk to his security team on September 9th, 2025.
1: Yeah, this is better.
2: I'm going to share turn it up a little bit today, which is the first time this information's ever been publicly revealed. On September 9th, Charlie's security team wrote to him, yes, law enforcement has been fully supportive and agreed to a security plan and posture. Tomorrow's event will be covered by both my team and the campus PD. If additional support is required, patrol units will be available. I have 11 on site. Charlie responded with this. Okay, great. Remind them that they are there for one person's security only, because I'm somewhat worried the left is trying to kill me. That was a message sent September 9th. Whatever could he have meant by that? Well, I think he meant exactly what he said, that he was worried the left was going to try to kill him.
5: We knew that there was always going to be a threat, but Charlie and I always, we promised each other we would never live in fear. And he would say, if they're going to get me, they're going to get me. But he was not messaging people the day before saying, I'm going to be murdered. They're coming after me. Someone's going to kill me. He didn't say that. And I have his cell phone. Didn't say that.
3: But they owned right away, which felt great, that if you guys recall, we Erica sat down with Glenn Beck. I actually missed this portion because I didn't get to watch the interview in its entirety, and we were pulling clips because a lot was coming out very quickly. But there was a portion that was going around that was viral, and it was Erica saying that she had Charlie's phone and that Charlie never texted anybody the night before, saying that he thought that they were going to kill him. And that obviously reflected poorly on me because I was the one who said that he did, in fact, text multiple people the night before. And then I went on Jimmy Dore on Friday, Jimmy Dore show, and I clarified. I said, Andrew Kolvet told me specifically that he was one of the people that received this text message. So I got that first person. I didn't get that from a source. I got that directly from Andrew Kolvet. And then somebody who had access to Dan Flood's communications said that Dan Flood similarly received a text message. They owned that right away and explained. Erica said that she has Charlie's phone. She's looking at his iMessages. And it turns out that he, like everybody else, communicates on Signal. He communicates on Telegram. And that those when she heard me say that, they then went and looked. And yes, that what I said was true. Andrew Kolvet received a message the night before. And Dan Flood received a message the night before. Now, they asked me if I had actually like a concrete a copy of what Dan Flood got the night before. And I said, no, somebody told me what it said, which was almost exactly what Andrew said, which is they're going to kill me. Andrew did not know who they were, that he was referring to were. But they clarified that the message that Dan Flood received said the left is going to kill me. So I can't confirm that one way or the other. I have to trust them on that because I did not see that concrete message. I was told that it said they.
0: Okay.
1: So now if you want to go back, so clearly there's a little bit of back and forth on this message, but that's the problem with this whole thing is that there's so much lying happening from Turning Point and all the people in that orbit that it's like, y'all are not doing yourselves any favors here.
0: Yeah.
1: And I can't remember who it was, but it was like Baron Coleman or one of these people who's following it. And they're like, what y'all need to do is take everything you've written, transcribe everything you've said, all the people involved with Turning Point, Erica, the Charlie Kirk thing, run it through ChatGPT, Claude, whatever you need to do, and just have it give you a narrative that you can all stick to that will help secure some level of credibility at this point, because it's gone. It is non-existent with the amount of lying and back and forth that they've been doing. So that said, the debate part that I plugged in right after our hooker.
0: Okay.
1: We can go back to that.
0: Well, we'll do that. Here's the debate part.
1: Oh, sorry.
0: That's all right. We got to do a little rewind. Here we go.
2: Charlie responded with this. Okay, great. Remind them that they are there for one person's security only.
1: The Vigilant Fox.
0: Vigilant.
1: Under the hooker.
0: Oh, under the hooker. Okay.
1: Yeah.
0: I see. Okay.
1: Twitter link by Vigilant Fox.
0: Yep, here we go. Okay, here we go.
3: You just presented a text message and said, this is evidence. Well, that's how this entire thing began. You're talking about how Israel got into the conversation. It was because immediately after Charlie died, one of the first things we saw was this push to make us all think and remember how much he loved Israel. It's because the prime minister of Israel, who's fighting like a 27 front war, felt that he needed to come do a little mini tour and to be, strangely, to state that I did not kill Charlie Kirk. But nobody was having that thought that I can remember. Nobody was going, I wonder if Bibi Netanyahu killed Charlie Kirk. And then we had a round of influencers who lied and said Charlie was not changing on Israel, that he wasn't having any disagreements regarding that topic, that the day he died, he just loved Israel so much. And I demonstrated via a text message, which you just mentioned, and you're now contextualizing and pretending it was just about Tucker Carlson, which is not true. It was a part of a broader shift that Charlie was having over the last, I would say, actually, on your show, it began since October 7th, which is when I began asking myself more questions about Israel as well.
0: Overall, I think it's great that this happened. And I wish this would happen more often, where people would actually from different ideas, spectrums, or perspectives on a singular event get together and talk. I just wish it was not done with, an asshole like Andrew. Now, I maybe I'm being a little too harsh because I've only seen a few clips from him, but it just so happens the clips I've seen of him talking, he's coming off very smarmy and like a wiener. So,
1: yeah. We'll get back to some of the debate stuff, but the problem is that there are little data points like this, and on the Stu Peters show, there's been a lot of this, but they're like tracking the search trends and where searches are coming from and what people are searching for, and it's all like this shit that you're just like, oh, come on. You know, like that. You could say coincidence once, but once you get to the like 20th time, I'm sorry.
0: Yeah. Let's break
8: this Tyler up. Robinson's oh, exact.
0: Sorry. I'm going to break this open. I'll bring this up on screen.
8: Act apartment address was Google searched in Hebrew from the Egyptian jet that was stalking Charlie Kirk.
9: April 29th, 2025. There are hits for Hebrew search parameters that you put in here. What's the translation?
10: That is Tyler Robinson's address.
8: How did Tyler Robinson become a patsy? He attended an event at Dixie Tech hosted by Wilkerson Electric just 6 days before Charlie Kirk was eliminated. Wilkerson Electric is contracted at UVU for the new engineering building. Just an interesting coincidence.
11: Mm-hmm. That definitely looks like Tyler Robinson. I just wonder how long they have been watching these people.
8: Tyler Robinson's exact apartment address was Google's.
0: Yeah, I'll leave it right there. That's repeating. So, yeah. So, Tyler Robinson's exact apartment address was Google searched in Hebrew.
1: Yeah.
0: They claim from an Egyptian jet, but I think it's like from a specific geolocation in the center of the United States. I forget the exact state, but.
1: Yeah, no. So, the Egyptian planes are the ones. So, you got to remember that Egypt and Israel have this complex, but, you know, symbiotic relationship. Particularly when it comes to espionage. And so this is where like flight numbers and flight details are being tracked. And Stu Peters had a bunch of information on his show with the whereabouts of some of these planes and how the Adelson plane was meeting up with the Egyptian planes and a Turning Point plane and doing all these stops that seemed to be too short to do like any fundraising, which was the claim. It was more like this is probably some sort of trafficking or, you know, collaboration. This is not like you can't be at a hangar with, you know, 2-3 jets and then go straight back off to Israel, which is what Adelson's plane was doing, and expect that this is just like, hey, let me stop by and say hi at the hangar. And it was happening at such a volume that you're like, it, you know, but coincidence, I guess not. You know what I mean? It's like, it's just, it can't be.
0: And typically if law enforcement got a hold of it, you know, and they were looking at you, the individual citizen, they would definitely use it as a piece of circumstantial evidence to build a case against you. Right. Hey, well, what are you doing over here? You know?
1: Yeah. It's the surveillance grid that's being built. As Larry Ellison says,
0: not for them.
1: Yeah, so that we have to behave because otherwise Epstein and his collaborators would all be in prison. They don't care. That's not what they're there for.
0: This is for you, not for them.
1: It's not for them. So this got everybody very pissed off, and I don't know. It's just like people have like this. I can't remember where I heard it, but it's like when you get these kinds of reactions, it's like when you press down on a wound.
0: Oh, yeah.
1: And you knew, you know what I mean? It's like, you know, it. There's something there if you push down gently and there's a reaction that comes up, you know, at an extreme level. Like somebody cut me there and there's whatever, you know, I went running, my nipples are bloody, and you gave me a titty twister.
0: Yeah,
1: you know, you're going to overreact.
0: Yeah.
12: A little bit.
0: All right, I'll play this clip right here. Here we go. You get it all lined up. Here we go.
13: Respect for the furries.
14: Yeah, but then they shoot the president.
15: Nah, furries. I don't know if
14: wasn't
15: they did.
14: Wasn't that guy a furry?
15: No, he loved a furry.
14: Oh, he loved a furry. So.
15: Yeah, but I'm not even sure if that's true.
14: All right.
15: The more time goes on, the more I'm leaning towards Candace Owens.
16: What?
14: Wait, whoa.
17: She's got some very interesting theories about it. Look at that. I don't think any story that you hear in the news is accurate.
16: Right.
17: I think
16: there's always none. Or none. Spin on it, at least.
17: There's always some spin.
14: But the public
17: believes
14: it. So
17: whatever the spin is, whatever the spin is about Tyler Robinson, there's some bullshit to it. Mm. I don't know how much of it is bullshit, but there's some bullshit. And one of the more recent bullshits is they found a photo that they were saying was Tyler Robinson, but then people noticed that the because he's real thin, people noticed that the cars in the background, the proportions were distorted. And then they realized that what they had done was taken a guy who's like much wider than Tyler Robinson and shrunken the perspective.
16: Really?
17: Yep. Mm. Yep. And then when you see him for what he really looks like, you're like, oh, there's no way that's that guy. That guy's big.
16: And then you're like, well, it's mostly true. Like, no, he's shifting.
17: No, they changed. Like, you look at the hood of the cars behind him. They're all like that narrow.
16: Who is that?
18: Wrong. It never happened.
17: Right.
1: So that was a big thing this week, is who manipulated the photo? Did Candace manipulate it, or did the feds or whatever? And it's clearly been manipulated by the feds. Like, there's, why are there this many people? Like, this is another thing Candace gets made fun of for. Like, why are there's multiple people in maroon shirts signaling?
0: Yeah.
1: And so forth. Like, what is going on with this? And then this is another example where it's like, I didn't really notice it until somebody pointed it out, but you're like, yeah, that car looks a little shorter than it should. And then you look at it again, you're like, oh, everything's kind of been compressed width-wise. You know what I mean? It's like the ratio wasn't locked. They just brought the width in and scaled it down. And even then, it's like when you take a closer look, you're definitely not Tyler Robinson. But once you start to straighten it out.
19: Candace Owens is a f***ing evil scum. Degenerate Candace Owens is a fucking evil scumbag.
0: I'm trying. It's such a small video. It's tough for me to stop.
1: Yeah. Well, so I don't need to harp on that. But anyway, the picture had been messed up, and Candace is, you know, and everybody can look at it themselves and realize that, again, it's why? Like, and then you got all the influencers like Posobiec and Benny Johnson and all these guys saying, oh, it's 4K footage and it's him. You can make his finger out pulling the trigger. And then you're like,
0: no, it's not.
1: No, it's not. No. That's not at all what you see. So lying, why are you lying? And these are the guys who, you know, got all the Epstein documents that are further redacted than what was available already online. And they're all doing a big old, you know, dog and pony show. But anyway, Tim Pool is one of these primary crash out people. This is an older clip, but this is what this is Twitter broadly. Whenever Candace brings some kind of, you know, major, like, oh shit, if that's true, then that means this and that and the other thing.
0: And just for the record, I do watch Tim Pool. I think he's
1: so fucking boring.
19: Hey, yo.
0: I'm not saying he's not boring, but he does cover current events. I'm not saying he's correct, but I'm just saying I watch him, Joe, okay?
19: Do it.
1: Luke Radowski played a clip of his show, and I was like, holy fuck, he got more boring.
0: It's not the most exciting show, and I would say by and large, like a lot of his co-hosts are not that good. But somehow he has a massive audience of people like me who will tune in and watch. And I don't even know why I watch anymore.
19: Hey, yo.
1: Yeah. But, I mean, you watch Walking Dead, so.
0: That good point. Okay. Yeah, I don't have good taste, is what you're saying. All right. Well, here we go. Here's Tim Pool.
19: Degenerate Candace Owens is a f***ing evil scumbag. She is a degenerate.
0: Whoa.
19: She is burning everything down, and she's gloating and smiling while she does it. And you know what you told me? She has no security. She doesn't deal with the shit we have to deal with. She's a piece of shit. She's making everyone else suffer. And all of these conservatives out there that send me these messages have no balls to call her out. Hey, more and more people have started doing it. They send me these messages. Good for you, Tim. Good for you, Tim. I wasn't the first person to do it. I'm not going to take credit for that. But don't f***ing DM me like I did something for you as you cower, as you f***ing cower, scared that she'll put you on her thumbnail and claim you benefited from Charlie Kirk's assassination, which she's doing to me right f***ing now.
20: Yeah, that was the...
19: I'm f***ing done with these people.
20: She has security, just not on the level of you.
19: Oh, yeah, the one fat guy you mentioned with no wall and no barrier in a suburban neighborhood with neighbors shouldn't give two f***. No one's out for her. She's lying about all of this. You told me you went to her house and she's got a 4-foot wall and one fat guy. And she doesn't give a shit about our security.
0: I'll take a fat guy.
19: Meanwhile, I get bullets fired at my property, and I have to go live in the middle of nowhere. And I got strangers coming up to my house in Maryland, breaking in. I got people showing up and beating up the residents who try to live there.
20: Well, calm down. Calm down. Hold on there a minute.
1: There's something wrong with him.
0: That's a lot of anger. Did she respond? Let's listen to her respond. Okay, she does respond, and I'm kind of curious to see what she says about Tim Pool here. So,
19: how the f*** am I even supposed to sell this property?
3: So there's a lot to unpack there. First and foremost, what you are seeing right there is not a display of testosterone. Men that speak to women like this are not tough guys. Okay, what you are seeing is actually a display of estrogen. Secondly, Tim Pool doesn't even have the intellect to understand that we put him in the thumbnail because he accused me of being someone who benefited from Charlie Kirk's assassination. So this little, and I really like, this is a, he's a small person for this, a very small person who is also theatrical, Timothy Smollett, who pretends every year like people are trying to kill him. He's a chronic fence sitter, okay? Pretending like he is braving the wilderness for being what? The 110,000 person who's making a video about Candace Owens. What's next? Is he going to make a video and call Kanye West anti-Semitic? He is a fundamentally weak man for what he did there. He should apologize. He won't. I don't care what happens to his platform. He's now essentially trying out because he's under financial pressure. He's trying out for a Zionist to pay him. And they will. Okay. They will cut him a check. And I hope it happens for you, Tim. I hope it makes you happy. Baby. But to do that to someone who has never done anything to you other than disagree with you, you are a coward. You are less than a man.
19: Candace, get paid, baby.
1: And that's so like the Candace's, you know, measured behavior is all it takes to make Andrew Wilson or Tim Pool look like, I mean, whatever you're seeing, like anybody at home who's honest with themselves can see that one of these folks is calm and measured and deliberate. And some of these folks are like popping off, you know,
0: especially since they don't really know each other. And this is over something that doesn't really have to do with either one of them. You know, I understand Tim Pool knew Charlie Kirk, but were they best friends? And I think they were friendly, but yeah.
1: Candace was literally best friends with him.
0: Oh, well. Like,
1: they toured all over the place. They went all over the place. They stayed in hotels together. They were driving, road tripping together. I mean, she has a vested interest in making sure that this is all on the up and up.
19: Yowza.
0: Yowzers. There.
19: Yowza.
1: I put another one in there.
0: Oh, no, we got more Tim Pool? Great.
1: I don't know that it's Tim Pool.
0: Well, yeah. I only watch Tim Pool, and that's the only clip I want to play.
1: I know.
0: Okay. I don't know who this is, but here we go.
21: Off record, do I think Israel fucking killed Charlie Kirk? I absolutely do.
22: I think Israel killed Charlie Kirk to see what would happen when they killed Trump.
21: Do you think Trump's ear shooting was staged?
22: Totally.
21: Yeah.
22: But I'm saying Vance is the ultimate Palantir Israel first candidate.
21: Okay.
22: He's the clavicular of politics.
21: Do you think he's behind a lot of this?
22: I think that all the powers that be, the actual people behind the curtain, which is the tech oligarchs that are connected to Israel, the corporate establishment, are priming Vance to be the ultimate AI Israel candidate. They think Trump's sort of like a dumb old mobster uncle with like gold toilets who just like dances around. And they liked him when he had a lot of energy. But I think, you know, before Charlie Kirk died, he was an extremely polarizing figure. You had people like Nick Fuentes and other people on the further, I guess, anti-Zionist right, being like, fuck Charlie Kirk. All Groypers go to his events, disrupt everything. Like, he's a bitch. Nobody fucked with him, right? And then they killed him and everyone's in tears. All of his haters, Sam Hyde is crying. Nick Fuentes is crying. You got people who were shitting on this guy strive for fucking money every day, crying their heart out, talking about the left has gone too far. Look at what the left has done. It's time to get revenge. The ultimate almost powder keg of civil conflict happened after Charlie Kirk was killed. And beforehand, he was polarizing. So what they're doing now, I really believe this, is they're getting people polarized on Trump. They're getting everyone, like Tucker Carlson, following in lockstep to be like, Trump sucks now. Nothing that he promised came true. He was supposed to have no wars. And they're going to kill Trump when they know he's going to die within about a year. And they're going to have a leftist kill him, a trans leftist, maybe
21: they're
22: a black
21: leftist.
22: They're
21: definitely going to be trans black leftist.
22: We're not sure. The ultimate boogeyman is going to become the symbol of the left. The left or the liberal establishment might try to like turn them into like a folk hero, and they're going to be elevated, and it's going to be, there's going to be a whole thing. And then Vance is going to come into power, have the ultimate crackdown on anybody that's against the system. Top. AI data centers are going to be deployed in their full capacity for surveillance, martial law.
21: Is Erica Kirk joining him at the helm?
22: Erica Kirk might be the first lady.
21: Okay. Off record, do I think...
0: Interesting theory.
1: Yeah.
0: I mean...
1: It's a lot.
0: When it comes to priming the pump for civil conflict and essentially martial law surveillance takeover, that might do it. I could see that. Yeah, interesting theory. But we're time is running short. You know, we're 2026... Trump is out in 2 years. Can they just wait him out? But maybe they need to get that. If they really want to state something, it's got to happen within the next year. So,
1: yeah. So going back to the debate, I put in an Instagram clip. We'll see how much longer you have patience for this.
0: I got endless patience. I'm not freaking out like Tim Pool.
1: No, I hope not.
0: No. Yeah. I don't get that angry. Jeez, I'm trying to remember the last time I got that angry at something.
1: That is crazy.
0: Yeah. I'm trying to remember. It is quite a while. Quite a while. It probably had something to do with The Walking Dead, probably.
4: Your positive evidence for the fact that Erica was retarded?
2: I was invited there to do some debate training. That's literally what I was invited there to do,
4: mm-hmm.
2: On recommendation. I still don't understand what you think she's complicit in.
4: Yeah, so when I say Erica's complicit, and that's my opinion. When you tweeted Erica's too retarded to kill mm-hmm. her husband,
2: yeah.
4: Would you like to explain how you developed your evidence, your positive evidence for the fact that Erica was retarded?
2: Yeah, sure. So yeah. I just think all women are retarded.
4: Oh, so you're allowed to just say stuff. Who knew? So what dramatically transformed your opinion of Erica after going to the headquarters? Because you were pretty hostile about...
2: I wasn't hostile towards him.
4: You don't think calling somebody too retarded?
2: No, is, come on.
4: I'm saying that you now are her biggest defender. So do you still think
2: I'm
4: she's
2: not
4: too,
2: her biggest defender.
4: Do you think still think she's too retarded?
2: No. I didn't know Erica Kirk. I'd never met her before.
4: Do you find it interesting that people have been asking for... you know, basic answers to questions, and you're saying that you walked into their headquarters and reached out and they instantly...
2: It's amazing, isn't it? If you reach out in good faith and you're not demonizing them and saying that they're complicit in the murder of people's deaths, that perhaps they're actually willing to release things to you that are pertinent.
4: Maybe to the media they could release it. They could release it to PBD. They decide to release it to a guy that called Erica too retarded in June.
2: So what?
4: Yeah, I just think it kind of shows that turning point is sending you as their horse. Your positive evidence for the fact that Erica...
0: So he's really... You see how much his leg is shaking?
1: Like, yeah,
0: he's,
1: I know.
0: He like, he's not a comp... His leg is, like, shaking up and down, meaning that he is, like, in sort of fight or flight situation for himself.
1: Yeah.
0: And so he's not having, like, a friendly discussion. Like, he is trying to win. And to come into like a good faith discussion, just call women retarded. That is not a good faith discussion when you're trying to get some sort of truthful answer out of somebody.
1: No, but it's not just that. Do you open up that next Instagram clip? Like it wasn't just she's too retarded, but that even just that, knowing that, like I didn't know that. But I'm like finding that out and then realizing that he got brought in to help train people debate at Turning Point. You're like, what?
0: I didn't know that. Okay.
6: The
5: Nothing is clear from the Candace Owens, Andrew Wilson debate, and it has nothing to do with Tyler Robinson. It's that Andrew Wilson is a TPUSA shill. Turns out that in March of this year, he tweeted that Erica Kirk is too retarded to have participated in Charlie's assassination. Then in April, he said that she's a terrible leader, a femcon like the rest of the TPUSA organization, and a moron. But then he reveals that to prep for this debate, he reaches out to TPUSA, goes to the headquarters, meets Erica Kirk, and changes his opinion.
6: Isn't it the case that there's people you've been critical of, mm-hmm. and then you've met them, and you're less critical after you meet them?
7: Too retarded. I feel like if you think that she's dumb, and you let's just talk about.
23: I appreciate that extra context.
0: But it just shows me like who Andrew Wilson really is. Like he's like trying to get famous on Twitter or social media by having hot takes and saying controversial things without really meaning them. And yeah, that's a way to certainly get some attention. It's basically the shock jock version of.

0: I don't know.
1: Okay, we'll find out.
2: Have some mild pushback on some of the overreaches, whether it's, you know, whether they're winning or losing the propaganda.
1: Oh, they put song in the background. So I will see if I can. I'll play this. I might have to cut it out of the YouTube video version, but here we go. Yeah, it's just Charlie Kirk frowning, not looking comfortable. Yeah, it's just his facial expressions. He doesn't look like a happy gentleman right here. This is the face of a very concerned. This is the way of the world is on this gentleman right here. Does not look at ease with himself.
0: No, it's I think, you know, it's not quite like this, but it's almost like, and I use this analogy quite a bit, just in, there are these times in life where you feel like you've been running and running and running because there's something chasing you, whether you're working really hard or there's some pressure on you, and you ultimately, like, when you see a predator and prey animals, you see it on National Geographic where the rabbit, for example, is being chased down by a coyote and they're back and forth and the rabbit is going to one side of the fence and then the other side of the house. And then the coyote sort of corners them and the rabbit kind of just does this look of like, well, that was fun. And it knows.
1: Yeah. It gives up.
0: And that's what I get. That's the sense I get looking at this Charlie Kirk video without sound, is that he's like, this is these motherfuckers.
1: They got
0: me. You know
1: what
0: I mean?
1: Yeah. Maybe they got me. That's it. There's no way of talking your way out of this one.
0: Yeah.
1: And very well could be.
0: And it, you know, it's a little sad. It's a lot sad. Actually.
1: It's a lot sad. It's been a year on. It's still obviously a topic of conversation, especially with this most recent debate, the trial going on. I think the defense for Tyler Robinson just filed. I think they filed a couple motions. One was that he doesn't deserve the death penalty because if he did take the shot, he did not put anybody else in danger. Which I don't know. Like, his defense is not using all, it doesn't appear as using all the conspiracy theories, is not using any of the anomalies that have been discussed on the internet. Maybe it's not the best defense. Yeah. So,
0: okay. So we probably ought to get some phone.
1: Yeah. Phone calls going on here. We'll talk to some people out there, see what they got going on.
0: Who won?
3: Now let's go ahead and take the phone calls.
1: We will. We will take the phone calls right now. Come on, people. I'll tell you the phone number right here in just a second, as soon as I have it up on screen for myself to read. 513-461-2175. That is 513-461-2175. We are receiving calls right now. We're receiving calls, and you can call in about anything you want, anything that's on your mind, something we talked about, or maybe something that you've just been dying to tell Joe and I.
3: Magnets.
1: Maybe it's something about magnets. You're like, hey, maybe you've your dad was in magnets, your grandpa knew about magnets, or something like that. I don't know. It's up to you. We're open to ideas.
0: Mm-hmm.
1: Let's see here. We had some good Alex Jones clips a week on Wednesday. This is one of my favorite ones that Alex was said.
3: Only place there ain't Muslim problems is where there aren't.
1: Truer statements have never been said. While we wait for phone calls there, some of the headlines I did not get to. There appears to be a giant oil spill near the Gulf of Oman, so keep an eye on that one. I also had a clip from comedian Stavros. Just a little quick little

0: Twitter clip from him, and very political in nature. And then a wealthy biohacker who is obsessed with longevity reveals he has been diagnosed with a disease. I think he's that guy. He's like a 50-year-old guy who constantly gets blood transfusions from his son in he's been spending millions of dollars to basically achieve some sort of immortality. Well, he's been diagnosed with a disease, an autoimmune disease. Oops. And so all his money, all his efforts have not been able to avoid just Mother Nature taking its course. And then I'll play this quick one right here. This is about UFOs. Eric Davis saying, hey, I would tell more. I would tell everyone what I know about UFOs, if only.
1: Read the number out again, because I still have the other number bouncing around in my head.
0: 513-461-2175. And here is Eric Davis real quick.
2: My name is Dr. Eric Davis. I'm an astrophysicist and a chief scientist in the U.S. defense intelligence industry. I investigated unidentified anomalous phenomenon, UAP, for 30 years. I've seen classified and proprietary defense intelligence industry evidence, evidence that the American public and the world have a right to see. That included photographs and documentation of retrieved craft and alien bodies, but I'm prevented from publicly sharing this evidence because of the threat to my security clearances, employment, and the potential for civil or criminal penalties. Mr. President, with your signature, you could waive the SF-312 NDA to protect UAP whistleblowers like myself. I respectfully request that you take swift and decisive action, as the nature of UAP should not be kept deeply classified.
0: There you go. There's Eric Davis saying, I would tell more if you would just, you know, give me immunity. At this point, they couldn't Congress just call him and say, just tell everything you know. And the Trump will pardon you afterwards. Don't worry. Trump will pardon you. Don't worry about
1: it. It's all a bunch of, you know, smokescreen bullshit. By the way, looking at the Rumble. You need to you do some SEO work. You gotta clean this shit up.
0: What's going on?
1: The phone number you have, the very top line the description
0: Old phone number. Yeah, don't pay attention to that one. You got to listen, people. You got to listen. Yeah, I got to go through there and take out all the old phone numbers, put in our new ones.
1: Thank you.
0: That's what happens. There's a lot of maintenance to take care of here. Yeah, you're right. Uh-huh. SEO works. BS.
1: They mentioned Tucker.
0: He's running, dude. He's running for president.
1: Yeah, maybe.
0: What do you mean, maybe? Of course he is.
1: He had Catherine Austin Fitz on again, which was a really good episode. His monologue at the beginning of that one, though, was hilarious. In fact, maybe we play the shorter version first. Not the shorter version, but there's a clip where he... You caught the whole $20 burrito thing?
0: I'm not sure I did.
1: Okay.
0: Yeah, it's got to be a good
1: burrito. Matt Walsh... Oh, shit, I should find that clip for context. Matt Walsh tweeted that, you know, the cost of food is going so high that the reason why all these Democratic socialists are getting voted in is because they're like the only ones who seem to give a shit about what the, you know, affordability crisis, which is, you know, with the talking point. And so he said, he's like, we need to end the foreign wars and focus on, you know, life here at home. And because it's getting too expensive.
0: Ah. So there's a call now, right when we're in the middle of doing something.
1: Exactly, yeah. No, but we'll take it. We'll take what we can get.
0: Caller, you're on the air. What took you so long to call?
3: Remember the damn number, Mike. Thank you, Joe, for calling out that we needed the new number. Thank you. Well, it's Zach in Nebraska, guys.
0: Hi, Zach. How you doing? How you doing?
3: I'm doing real well.
4: Nebraska Zach.
3: That's me. Second time, long time. hey, Mike, I had a question for you. Are you still getting the 3:30 a.m. wake-ups with, like, the weird ghost cat walking on the bed?
0: No, but I am getting woken up at 3:30 a.m. I was woken up this morning at 3:30 a.m. not 3:33, but I was up at 3:30 this morning. No ghost cap, but I'm just up, dude.
3: I remember you talking about how you would feel something like crawling on the bed. That has been happening to me too. Same time, same sensation, and it freaks me the hell out.
0: It's bizarre. So I did feel that maybe 1 or 2 weeks ago, and it was as I was going to sleep. It felt like a cat was walking across the bed. I was like, "Oh, Mr. Mustache, he's coming. He's coming to visit me." Because Mr. Mustache, at the end of the night, he will come lay on my chest. That's what he likes to do. It comforts him.
3: Yep.
0: And I thought he was just coming to say hi. And so I didn't think anything of it. And so I reached down to pet him, and there was no cat there.
3: It's
0: a freaky feeling. It is, because you're like, oh, geez, okay.
3: After the show, I'm going to listen to an episode of Astonishing Legends podcast that I just saw this morning. Has the same story of somebody else talking about 3:30 a.m. ghost cat walking on the bed. So I am highly interested to see what the hell's going on.
0: Well, it's the witching hour. So that's like that's the time where creepy things happen. I got woken up because my dog was horrifically sick. And so I had to go clean up after my dog. But no ghost cat this morning, just a sick dog. So,
3: yeah, God. Well, I guess that's a little more pedestrian. That'll be
0: well.
3: Fun.
0: Keep this in mind, people. When you have eggs and you have chickens, keep them out of reach of a dog, because they will just eat them and then expel them in the middle of the night. Okay.
1: Oh wow!
3: God, chicken tips.
0: Yeah,
3: with Mike.
0: Yeah.
3: Hey, one other recommendation for you on another show, Uinta Basin High Strangeness.
0: Oh, wow.
3: Limited series. Yeah, it's like 6 episodes, each are like 25, 30 minutes long, but it's all about, obviously, Skinwalker Ranch. But the show, in addition to that, they are interviewing people who sort of worked on the show. There's some Native American dude who just shits all over the team and the production. They're like, they're a bunch of jokers, so... Uinta Basin High Strangers. This is a really well done show, but
0: Native American guy just takes the piss out of all the investigators at Skinwalker Ranch.
3: Oh yeah, he has nothing good to say about him.
0: Oh,
3: a bunch
0: Jesus.
3: Of jokers. Yeah,
4: the people at the ranch deserve respect.
3: The show kind of gives both perspectives. They interview this guy, but then they also recount some of the weird stuff that didn't make it on the show and stuff like that. But really good show to get an alternate look at. I know you love to research this topic.
0: I do.
3: So thought I might recommend it.
0: I do. Thank you.
4: What are we doing?
3: All right, guys. Well, I appreciate the time, and have a great rest
0: of the day. Hey, Zach, thank you. Thank you so much for calling him in. Bye.
5: Nebraska Zach.
3: Bye-bye. That's me. Bye-bye.
0: We did have another call come in as Zach was winding up. So
5: people in the Discord are like, what's the number?
0: What we said?
5: I don't know.
0: Went
5: back in time and
0: 513. So 513-461-2175. Yeah. Bye bye.
1: That sounds more like it.
0: Yeah. Caller, you're on the air.
6: Hey, what's up, guys? It's Miles in Charlottesville.
0: Hey, Miles.
7: Your phone's bad.
6: Hello. Hey, I'll call, say hi. I haven't called in a while. I got a guy was talking about flat Earth a couple weeks back. I wanted to jump in that day. I got a map of the flat Earth on my wall, so it's the first thing you see when you walk in the house. It's a good conversation starter gauge where people are at before you start chatting with them about this stuff.
0: Yeah, sure.
6: Anyhow, I wanted to report that I've really reached my breaking point with the pharmaceutical advertising. We all know that they're in charge of the news. Unfortunately, my wife is in love with the 6 o'clock news. I just can't take it, the content from the talking heads, but then the commercials really get me. But recently, she was watching the news, and the story itself was, and coming up after the break, more news for our viewers about a new drug that could save millions for Americans. So not only the advertisements, the news is about the drugs. I can't take it anymore.
0: So they not only they're covering like the news in Iran and what's going on in the administration, but then like their final segment is basically paid advertisement for a brand new pharmaceutical that people should take to save their own lives. Nice.
6: Yeah.
1: You know what? I was just going to say, when you go to the doctor's office, I don't watch any TV whatsoever.
7: But when I'll go to like somewhere where the TV's on, I'm like, how can anyone stand this? It is absolutely
6: it's the room. It's a problem. Yeah. It's becoming a problem in my relationship. All you do is play Xbox in the basement. Yeah, because I can't stay in the living room while you have that TV on.
8: Bye-bye.
6: It's terrible.
5: It's so bad.
6: But I love her. I love her to death. She's an angel, but I can't break her on that one. Anyhow, I just had one last thing.
0: Hey, but real quick, before you go on, which evening news, CBS, NBC, ABC, which one is her go-to? Ask her.
6: I couldn't tell you. I couldn't tell you.
0: See, ask her. I want to find out.
6: NBC is the best local. I will. I can predict the weather by the chemtrails now. We've had a very mild summer this year. No chemtrails. Last year was rainy and humid as hell, and it looked like tic-tac-toe.
0: Where are you at?
6: They said it's real. Central Virginia, Charlottesville, man.
0: All
6: the bullshit. Yeah.
0: We have been here in Ohio like the past week and a half. We have just we're being pounded with thunderstorm and rain. It is crazy.
9: Like really pounding it hard.
6: Yeah, I know. I can tell. They hit it in the sky, and then 18 hours later, it'll rain.
0: It's crazy.
6: I work outside. I've been doing road work this summer. And I'll tell the guys, like, we ain't working on Friday. So, hey, you know, I'll be like, I bet you lunch, like, we're not working on Friday. So, you rain it. So, start at, you know, midnight on Thursday and rain till midday Friday. We're not working. Sure as shit. I'm picking up a lot of time. If you got anything else, Mike, otherwise, I love you guys. Keep doing what you're doing. And also, shout out to JCD.
0: Yeah. Shout out to JCD, John C. Dvorak, No Agenda. People still miss him. He will be missed for as long as podcasting continues on.
6: As long as I'm around. Love you, Mike. Take care.
0: Take care. Bye.
6: Take care, bye.
0: All right, Joe, you are about ready to play a tremendous clip from Tucker Carlson.
10: Clip. I don't know about that.
0: It's going to be a good one. Is it the first? You have two clips in there. The first one where he's reacting to food. Tucker reacts to Trump hiding in food cart. I want to hear that one.
10: Yeah, they're both pretty good.
0: Hiding in food cart, or was he hiding in a food truck? But okay, I want to hear that one. I definitely want to hear Trump hiding in a food cart.
11: Here's Mark Levin.
12: On the internet, something very weird happened last week, and I was watching this, the price of a burrito. Now, I'm not really into burritos. Every now and then, I'll go to Taco Bell, and I'll have one or two. Pretty cheap, if you ask me. That is the price. Now, all that said, this debate was about affordability.
13: I love it.
12: Now, he doesn't have to pay $20 for a burrito. He can make it for a lot less. But I'm thinking, what the hell has happened to our society? Where is our can do it mentality? We sit here with a war in Iran against an enemy that has killed thousands of Americans, maimed thousands of Americans. I remember a time when America would say, let's go. Let's destroy that country, destroy that government. You don't get to kill thousands of our fellow citizens, military or civilians. You don't get to try to assassinate our president. You don't get to threaten us with potential nuclear weapons either. Now it's a debate. Should we take him out? Shouldn't we?
0: It should always be a debate.
12: Neocon or a warmonger? Is this a war of choice? We don't even have a draft. Would a draft even work with young people today? I wonder. Could we even fight World War II today? We're whining about a dollar of gasoline. 12% of the United States population served in the military during World War II.
13: I can't.
12: Over 16 million Americans joined the armed forces. Out of a total national population of about 130 million people, roughly one out of every eight Americans wore a uniform. We don't have that today. And people are still whining and complaining. It's getting embarrassing, perfectly honest with you.
14: It's embarrassing. Your unwillingness, your reluctance, your hesitation in the face of fighting for Israel, it's just embarrassing. It's disgusting. Huge percentage of Americans served during World War II. Of course, they had no choice because there was a draft. Why aren't they serving now? Well, that's a question actually Mark Levin ought to ask himself, a man who didn't serve, who could be serving now, by the way. It could be on the front lines in Kyiv, or for that matter, in the Gulf, but isn't. But why aren't Americans serving 80 years after the great victory of World War II? Well, I don't know. Maybe they look around at the country that won that war and they ask the obvious question.
8: Where's is this the what lamb a sauce?
14: Victorious country looks like? If we won, why are we living like this? If we won, why aren't things getting better? Why are they getting worse? Why are we so in debt? Why does the federal government spend $7 trillion a year but only takes in $5 trillion in tax revenue? What's the plan there? How do we get there? This is what victory looks like? Just for fun sometime, you ought to fly from Kennedy Airport in New York to Narita Airport in Tokyo. Spend a day wandering around New York. Do the whole city. How about just Manhattan? Just Washington Heights to Tribeca. Just walk it. You can do it. It's not very long. It's a day walk. And then go to Tokyo, one of the biggest cities in the world. Now, Tokyo is the city that lost. Actually, we dropped 2 nuclear weapons on Japan. So they really lost. We actually vaporized them, all their kids too. No country's ever lost like Japan lost in the summer of 1945. But walk around Tokyo after a day of walking around New York. Which city looks like it lost a war? It's not Tokyo. So in order to convince people to go die for a cause, probably you should convince them the cause is worth dying for. But which cause has been worth dying for? Honestly, dying, like actually dying. Or how about getting your face blown off? How about your ears melted off your head? Losing all your fingers? How about having your genitals shredded? What cause is worth that? Well, if it's worth it, tell me how. Tell me how it's worth it, because we don't speak German. A lot of Americans don't speak English at this point. These are tired and stupid, in fact, nonsensical talking points, but they're also more than that. They're deeply insulting.
5: Right.
14: You are lecturing a population that you personally have taken advantage of.
0: He's getting very Tim Pool-like here. Tucker's very practiced at his.
1: You should listen to the whole thing, the whole show. It's actually interesting because I think we talked about it a lot on the previous weekend, how the data center thing is intricately connected to the, you know, the flock camera thing and the top down, you know, control of media and all that other stuff. So the other one might be funnier than this one, but I do think yeah, there's some clips I think you can pull from an audio perspective, but the other one has better audio pulls if you want to pull anything out of that one. But anyhow, keep going if you want, because he does get into the Trump airport or airplane thing.
0: Okay, I will. I'll just pause there. So have you subscribe to Peak Prosperity Chris Martinson at all? You watch him?
1: Oh, that's the really thoughtful
0: guy. He's like a doctor guy. He did a great breakdown of the Federal Reserve, our money, and our wealth as a country. And just, you know, I guess Western democracies as related to energy production. And he made some great points, some great arguments about how the economy works in relation. Like, we have to, like, the wealthiest countries generate lots and lots or mass lots and lots of energy. And, I was having this conversation like earlier. It's like, yeah, I no wonder why a lot of younger people are turning to socialism at this point, because they're looking around and they realize it's not as easy to achieve property ownership, having a nice, stable life as it was 20, 30 years ago. And maybe it's in relation to our economy is spiraling out of control, and the wealth disparity is larger than it's ever been.
1: It's everything we talk about, and people get upset, especially any of the boomers in our audience get upset when I talk broadly about the boomers. But they are a generation of selfish assholes. Like, they bought their houses cheaply, and then they gripe and complain, like Mark Levin over here, like, oh, you don't know how good you've got it, you know? And it's like, well, do I?
0: Look, if you're in America, you got it pretty good, but it's been better, you know?
1: Well, and Tucker in that monologue goes into it. He's like, look at the pictures of the kids at Woodstock. Like, you can see their ribs. They're all like, these are the drug-addled people, but they're all kind of healthy, and you wouldn't be embarrassed to take your shirt off and all that. And these are people who have an optimistic sense of where the country is going. And that's not the case with the people these days.
0: No, it's not.
1: There was that Norman Rockwell type, you know,
7: vision of where America could be going and what it was. And now it's like, we're just at war all the time because Muslims hate us for our freedom or something.
0: Yeah, let's finish up with Tucker.
14: Whose total destruction you have overseen, and you've done nothing to stop it. You did nothing when the Sacklers flooded Appalachia, the part of the country that disproportionately fought the wars that you called for and destroyed them with opioids. You said nothing. You said nothing when this country was invaded and its trillion-dollar military didn't stop that invasion. And for you to lecture the rest of the nation about a can-do attitude, what do you make my freaking burritos then? It's too much. And then to cap it off with the lie that you and every other person in the media is now repeating that Iran is trying to assassinate President Trump. As a statement of fact, that is not true. So they're now telling us that Donald Trump was the target of an assassination attempt by a guy with a man pad, a surface-to-air missile, inside the security perimeter in Ankara, Turkey, during the NATO summit.
9: Little bit.
14: That's not true. That's factually untrue. And they'll lie about it. Ooh, you don't have the intel. Well, you know, actually, some of us have called around. Untrue. So pause why are they quick. Reporting that?
0: Okay.
7: Well, some of us course, have called around.
14: Like so-
0: some of,
7: did you catch that?
0: Yeah, some of us called around. So he called around. What do you make of that?
7: Well, I think even if it wasn't him who called around, I think he's close enough to D.C. that he probably has it on good, you know, whatever the term is.
0: He's got connections.
7: Yeah.
0: Either he is, you know, intelligence himself, or he has connections. He's tied. You know, we know his family background. So he just talked to Hunter, you know. Hunter Biden
7: has on good authority. That was the words I was looking at. But then if you remember back when the Butler thing happened, Netanyahu and all those guys are like, oh, Iran tried to. That was Iran who's doing that. Iran is a Christopher Crooks, I guess, now.
0: Yeah.
7: So, yeah.
0: We're going to continue.
14: So much that you read and see on television or on the internet, it is the product of a propaganda campaign designed to change the course of events on the ground. A propaganda campaign designed to convince Donald Trump that he has to restart major combat operations against Iran because they're trying to kill him personally. And so they tell him, as they have been for more than a year, ever since the Butler shooting, Iran did it. You need to get in a separate aircraft. You need to be moved on the tarmac inside a drink cart because they're going to assassinate you at any second.
0: It's funny.
14: And why are they telling Trump that, who apparently believes it? It's not true, by the way. That is a lie. They're telling him that because they think that if they can make it personal, that Trump will have a stake, an emotional stake in continuing this war against Iran, which the United States to restate cannot win. How do we know we can't win it? Because we haven't been able to open the Strait of Hormuz despite having a fleet of vessels that can't even approach the Iranian coast.
0: It does appear as though we're having a very difficult time winning this conflict swiftly.
7: It's not going to happen.
0: This is no shock and awe. This is...
7: it's not. Iran is, what, like five times the size of Iraq? I don't know. It's massive when you look on the map. But the other clip is more addressed at Benjamin. I highly encourage... I watched it twice, and I listened to the podcast. So I went through Tucker's monologue twice. I listened to Catherine Austin Fitz twice. Tucker's monologue three times. Catherine Austin Fitz twice. And it's interesting because there's some stuff about Catherine Austin Fitz that I didn't know. That I think it explains why she's being so transparent and, you know, loose with the mouth, because it wasn't just that she worked in government and urban development, I think was where she worked, but they tried to destroy her when she found out a bunch of shenanigans that were going on financially. So then, you know, how they crushed John Kerouac for the CIA for whistleblowing on the torture program. This is what you do.
0: Well, yeah. You got to, if you're not a team player, you got to go.
7: Yeah. So they put him in jail. And then with Catherine Austin Fitz, they destroyed her, took down all her businesses and everything else because she started looking in the wrong places and, you know, mouthing off. So that's why John Kerouac and Catherine Austin Fitz will just say about anything now, and I don't think they're lying. I think they're just like, they already done fucked me. You know what I mean? Like, I'm fuck you. I'll say whatever I need to say.
0: Yeah, you want me to play this last clip by Tucker crashing out?
7: Yeah, it's short enough, yeah.
0: Okay, we'll play it. We'll end with this.
7: I think you can pull some stuff from, maybe.
0: Okay, we'll find out real soon.
14: You've got it so good, you don't know how good you've got it. And if you can't see that, the problem is you. So stop complaining, bitch. You little whiner. Get to work. Retirement? What? That's for ungrateful people. Get back to work. Eat your Del Taco. They're only $4.50. Your parents would have been grateful for a $4.50 Del Taco. Getting out after 18 hours in the spinning mill. They were only 9 years old. They didn't have Del Taco then.
0: And those are great clips, Joe. those are really good
7: clips. That's what I'm saying. If you listen to the whole thing, it's like, because Ben Shapiro does, he comes in with all of his, and he's talking about like, kids have more options to be in his little voice. And he says,
14: "This was
7: Del Taco's tacos are $4.50. And he does. He goes on about this Del Taco thing. And then Tucker even says, like, this is where the term goy slop is very appropriate to say. Because it is. It's like, shut up, eat your Del Taco, and stop complaining. And by the way, you're never going to retire. And Ben Shapiro is famous for saying that. And also saying, like, if you can't afford to live in the city where you were born, maybe move. You need to move.
0: Yeah.
7: It's like, what is happening, dude?
0: That's not the kind of country I want to live in. I really don't. Yeah.
14: Sexting with Moas.
7: No. It's just, it's like cruel.
0: Yeah.
9: Yeah. I'm tired.
7: We should find something funny to go out on.
0: No, we're not. We're going to leave people depressed and upset until the show comes back on Wednesday.
7: No.
0: You got anything funny? I don't have anything. I don't think I have anything funny.
7: So do you remember that Rabbi Shmuley was in Iceland?
0: Yeah, I remember that. He was having a good time over there.
7: Yeah, I can give you a Rabbi Shmuley. He went on Piers Morgan with the Icelandic guy.
0: Oh, really? Okay, cool.
9: Yeah. Good.
7: Not necessarily funny, but kind of funny, I guess, because Rabbi Shmuley is such a joke.
0: Oh, I'm glad that Piers is having these people on and able to broker this kind of discussion. So I'll bring this up on screen.
11: I am an American tourist. I deserve to be treated with a simple respect.
13: Yeah, but you
11: respect.
13: Also live.
11: Not attacked,
13: you also
11: not
13: live.
11: Harassed,
13: Rabbi Shmuley. Rabbi Shmuley.
15: Please.
13: Rabbi Shmuley. You also
15: red.
13: Live in a free. Hang on one second. All three of us, Iceland, UK, America, all live in free democratic societies. If Samuel Goodmanson wants to say fuck Israel, he's legally allowed to say it. I wouldn't say it.
11: Is he allowed
13: like
11: to
13: it.
11: Harass me on the street?
13: Wait a minute.
11: With my
13: let me finish. Let me finish talking. Let me finish talking. Let me finish talking. Right? So I understand why you would be angry, but it doesn't justify the way that you harassed his girlfriend for 10 minutes.
11: So I did not harass
13: his girlfriend.
11: His girlfriend?
13: And very
11: I'm
13: upset.
11: Sorry.
13: You did.
11: That is
13: wow.
11: your. That is your.
13: You did.
11: That is
15: totally,
11: your
15: you are
13: and you've accused him. And you've accused him. And you've accused him. And you. Let me finish my point. Not only did you harass his girlfriend,
11: you are blaming the victim. You are blaming the victim.
13: No,
11: oh,
13: shut up.
0: Victim.
11: You are blaming the victim. You are blaming the victim.
13: You have accused Samuel of being anti-Semitic and of hating Jews. Nothing that he has said, either in those video clips or here on this program, says that he is anti-Semitic or hates Jews. He just opposes what
11: You're
13: Israel
11: kidding, right?
13: has been doing in Gaza. And by the way,
11: which is
13: by
11: what?
13: The way,
11: which
13: two
11: is
13: thirds
11: what? Wait,
13: of your
11: wait,
13: own,
11: wait, wait, wait, wait,
13: two
11: which
13: thirds
11: is
13: of,
11: what?
13: Wait
11: which
13: a minute. Two-thirds of your own, two-thirds of your own country, the United States, now have a negative view of what Israel, the state of Israel, has been doing in Gaza.
0: Okay.
13: His opinion is not an outlier. You know that Israel's popularity around the world has been plummeting because of the actions of Benjamin Netanyahu and his government. So the idea that because somebody criticizes Israel or the Israeli government, they are automatically Jew haters or anti-Semitic, as you have tried to frame this, is outrageous and completely wrong. He is not, from anything I've heard, anti-Semitic or anti-Jewish. So why say
11: that? May I respond?
0: All right, we're going to leave it there because I don't think his response is going to be even-handed.
7: Well, and I love that he's talking about how he's being harassed by the guy. The guy's walking with his girlfriend, trying to just walk away. It's Rabbi Shmuley who can't just shut up and go the other way.
0: Yeah, I said he is not centered. He is not spiritually okay with himself. A person said one thing to him, one thing, and he went off the handle.
7: Oh, it's crazy. Oh, my God. Could you imagine? Having to spend like 15 minutes with that guy would be more than enough.
0: I would not want him as a neighbor.
7: No. God, no. Talk about shooting people out into space. That's like one of the first ones you grab.
0: Yep. Well, hey, thank you everyone for being a part of this magic on this show. Go to obdmpod.com or rbigdumbmouth.com. I got a big drawbridge of donations that I'll do on Wednesday. I keep saying that, but I really mean it this time.
7: Yeah. Bring your javelins.
0: Yes. Storm the wall. Climb the walls. I will try not to pour boiling oil on you as you scale the castle.
7: No promises.
0: In theory, Cretchen should be back on Wednesday. We will see. We're all waiting to see what happens there. I'm very curious. Until then, you can... chime in on the Discord. We're always in
7: there. That's right. Yes. Yeah. That's what I was going to say, too. The show never stops in the Discord.
0: Like, I think there's a bunch of people pulling clips, like, from the show, like, way back in the day. And there are some dynamite clips in there, things that, you know, obviously, I don't remember saying. Joe, I'm pretty sure you don't remember saying any of this stuff.
7: Some of these, I'm like, yeah, oh, God, I was, like probably this- drunk.
15: 58,
16: 63,
15: 61.
16: He was a really nice guy. I met him.
15: If we're playing by Price is Right rules, I went over. I lost.
0: Yeah. So this weird stuff. Yeah.
15: You know, I've been working on a new impression since I got cable back.
0: So Chad is doing some great work over there, just clipping the show from over 10 years ago. Jesus.
7: Yeah. Your voice is all. Baby face voice or whatever.
0: It's embarrassing.
7: Like, yeah.
0: Wow. Constantly embarrassed. Well, hey, thank you, Joe. Thank you, everyone. And shabla goo.
7: That's correct.
17: No, bro.
18: I mean, you got to put him in jail, but like, damn.
19: That's about all.
16: Shablagu.
19: Sit, Ubu, sit. Good dog.
20: Till next time, take care of yourself and each other.
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There's a lot of streams out there, but this is the best.

0: and the hell. From courts to books, we lay it all bare. Just two good old boys with a casual flair.
1: Well, howdy, Ben. How are you today?
2: Gene, I'm doing good. I'm doing good.
1: Better than some of the days.
2: Well, yeah, we had the contractor's AC guy out here, and he admitted fault on a recording.
1: Well, that's good, because you've been bitching about that AC for a while.
2: For the last over 4 years since I bought this house. And well, I finally threatened to sue them, and they're paying attention.
1: Hey, that's what gets motivation going.
2: Threatening, I know, to sue. I felt so Jewish, though.
1: Oh, my God, not that. Anything but that. You're such a goy, I swear to God. So we got a guest today.
2: Yeah.
1: Yeah.
2: You had a guest on, I was in my absence.
1: You neglected at least, to make it last time I had a guest. That was your fault.
2: At least this time I get to be part of the three-way.
1: Uh-huh. I'm sure that's what you're looking forward to. So our guest today is somebody that if you are on YouTube and you share our sensibilities for politics and humor, I'm sure you've seen his work. If you don't, then you probably haven't. But Don P. Bongwater, how are you today?
3: Doing pretty good. How about you?
1: Doing all right. Doing all right. So, you know, I think I forgot to tell you the name of the podcast where you're going to be on when I invited you.
3: I think you did.
1: Yeah. So this is the Just Two Good Old Boys podcast.
3: Oh, there we go.
1: Yeah. So we are both in Texas, and you're just a little ways north of us.
3: Just a little bit.
1: Mm-hmm.
2: Where are you out of, Don?
3: Oh, over here in eastern Oklahoma.
2: Oh, okay. What part? I love Tulsa area. It's beautiful.
3: I moved here a while back, or right during the storms in 2019 when the Arkansas overflowed onto Riverside. And that convinced me immediately to get rid of my old car and get a truck. So that's exactly what I did when I moved out here. But no, it's always been wonderful and big change of pace from living in LA.
2: Oh, yeah. Yeah. People don't realize, because they think of Western Oklahoma when they think of Oklahoma, right?
3: Mm-hmm.
2: They think of Oklahoma City. But when you are, you know, right there in Eastern Oklahoma, you're right there at the foothills of the Ozarks. It's very green, very pretty.
3: It's very dynamic. A lot of people don't appreciate it. Oklahoma City does get a lot of the limelight, and to be honest, it deserves a lot of the hate that it gets, to be honest. I've driven there many times going out to Lawton to go shoot, and yeah, I have zero desire to ever be anywhere close to Oklahoma City.
2: Yeah, so when I work in cybersecurity, and when I was at Dragos, I had clients in Oklahoma City and Tulsa, and one of them I look forward to, and one of them I didn't.
3: Mm-hmm.
1: Well, Oklahoma used to be part of Texas, so it's all good.
2: Parts of it.
1: But what part didn't?
2: A big chunk, actually.
1: I don't know, man. I've looked at those old maps.
2: That little panhandle.
3: Yeah, the panhandle.
2: That's it. That was part of Texas.
1: Really? So what was the other? Just open territory?
2: It was the Oklahoma territory.
1: It was just territory. It was not...
2: Huh. Correct.
1: Okay.
2: Yeah. Texas snake.
1: Well, I know we went all the way up north of Colorado into Wyoming.
2: Yeah, to Cheyenne.
1: Yeah.
2: To Cheyenne, Wyoming. The Republic of Texas stretched from Brownsville to Cheyenne.
1: Yep. That's a good jog. Probably longer than the East Coast.
2: Maybe. No, because of Florida.
3: No. Oh, yeah. Florida's fucking
1: Florida's
3: huge.
1: Pretty long. Yeah,
2: Florida and Maine. Yeah.
1: Mm-hmm. Well, anyway, so. Let's not waste Don's time talking about something from 200 years ago. So the reason I wanted to get you on here, Don, is, I mean, there's a lot of people on the internet that have similar politics and stuff, but what is interesting to me, and I think interesting to Ben, is the fact that you're using AI properly. What I mean by properly is, unlike a lot of schlock that is getting created, you are using it as a tool, a new tool, a tool that can do more advanced things and allow you to produce quality videos that are done with way fewer people than would have had to historically be involved in doing them. And unfortunately, like, that quality and level of production is quite often grouped together with the 99.9% schlock coming from India.
3: Yeah, well, I mean, it's not even that. It's also
1: to the Indians. Then, if you were to make a cartoon that had Indians in it,
3: well, I mean, listen, all you got to do is there is a video on YouTube called "Poo in the Loo." It is a video and a music video, mind you, that UNICEF paid for to get Indians to start shitting in toilets instead of the streets. That had no effect. So I don't think they really care, because I don't think they really understand it in the first place.
2: And, you know, one of the things that you have to understand, though, with that culture is they use squat toilets over there. So it's already indicative of just squatting.
3: And that's if they have a toilet. Most of the country does not.
1: And I'm not sure the concept of toilet paper exists out there either.
3: No, there's a reason why shaking with your dominant hand is considered a bad thing in the Middle East. And
1: better to just not shake. Just, you know, do the little hand triangle bow thing and stay clean. All right. Well, that's one demographic we've shot at. Now, I've really enjoyed the videos you make, because the characters in your videos are people who I've been watching Twitch or YouTube for a long time. So to me, it was kind of like not just some, you know, random funny political cartoon, but like, holy shit, these are actually people I know being put into hilarious situations. Or people people that are, you know, notorious, like Hassan Piker, who is a notorious anchor baby communist, you know, anti-American. And I thought your presentation of that character was hilarious.
3: Now, I think a lot of people don't understand what it means to create content like that. Because the problem that you have is, if you look at most people that create AI, most of them are doing AMVs of the anime music videos, or they're doing short little things that are kind of just like, all right, they're quick little memes that someone just, you know, farts into existence. And, or their current events, and too few people understand the art of crude comedy. And people think, oh, there's no art to it. There really, really is. And, you know, there's quite a few other creators out there that just do glaze content, right? All they do is exist specifically to glaze somebody else, make somebody look good in order to get their attention. And that's never been something that I've wanted to do. And every single thing in what I create, at least so far, always has a positive and a negative that's tied to it. You know, for example, when you want to create a character like Nux that no one knows what he looks like, okay, so people describe him as a troll, okay, and they say that he's a blue Jew, okay, so he's a little blue Jewish troll. That's what I originally created him as, and everyone's like, well, you can't do him dirty. It's like, okay, fine. Now I introduced a series of boxes that have a letter, then nobody knows what the K box stands for, but all of a sudden, now ketamine is in there. He can snort ketamine and now becomes a good looking character. So like there's a negative that's a but it's not just, or I'm sorry, there's a positive, but it's tied to a negative and it makes it funnier. And I think a lot of people don't understand that when you do crude humor, that there's all negatives that you have to have in order to make it funny.
1: Yeah. Well, and that's sort of getting
2: literally describing Gene.
1: Hey, now, there is a, you know, I've upped my potassium intake, not ketamine intake. Thank you very much. But there's a certain higher level of perspective, I think, that is needed in order to make humor be crude, but in a, like, it's not crude for its own sake. You know what I mean? It's like, it's just, It's what I would call guys talking to among themselves or buddies humor versus just stuff that's meant to cause outrage. And that's the category I kind of put your stuff into. In my view, that's where it belongs.
3: it can kind of be a mixture of both, because even if you look at something like South Park, right? Mm-hmm. There's a lot of things in there that are meant to create outrage, but also be a comedic outlet for something. And people, it's kind of hard to deny. Like, there's a lot of intelligence that goes into something like South Park, and everyone just that doesn't understand the creativity that it takes to keep something like that. I mean, how many seasons is that? Like 30 seasons at this point? Like, I think how many? It's a lot to keep something like that going.
1: Yeah. Well, I think that the only show that's had more seasons is The Simpsons.
3: The Simpsons.
1: Yeah.
2: You know, one of the things I was thinking about is, if you think about your friends, right, the best friends are the ones you rib on the hardest, right?
3: Mm-hmm.
2: And there is that element of it. But an example of this in art, real life imitating art, the two NBA players that just declared for the WNBA draft, right?
3: Mm-hmm.
2: Going out and wearing a wig, doing that, doing the absurd. It's, yeah. It should offend a whole bunch of people that they're doing this.
1: It's
2: life that it's the WNBA that has set this entire thing up, and they get what they deserve on it.
1: Yeah, exactly. It's literally a real life imitating movie that came out 2 years ago with Matt Walsh. And I guess there's everybody that was at the Daily Wire was in that movie, but you know, their whole point of that movie was that they have these guys that aren't going to be competitive playing against other guys in basketball, but they're way better than women. And so they figured out that all they have to do is say that they're women, and now they can play. They have a team of, quote, women that can play in the league for women. Well, what was the name of that movie? Do you remember?
2: What is a Woman?
1: No, that's not it.
2: Oh, Lady Ballers.
1: Lady Ballers, that's it. Yeah. So literally the script of Lady Ballers from 2-3 years ago, whatever it was, is now just happening in real time in real life. That's the crazy part.
3: Yes, but the thing is that even Daily Wire, man, and Daily Wire is such a letdown because they could be so much more. But even that, like, was it funny? I mean, kind of, but it wasn't presented in a way that, because the two NBA players doing it right now is a far funnier version than what the Daily Wire did. And I have such a problem with so many people in these corporate spheres trying to do humor, and it never lands because it doesn't matter if you're right wing or left wing. Everyone does all of these different little purity tests as to, oh, is this going too hard? Are we going to hurt the Christian base? Are we going to, like, you know, they got to think about all their little sensibilities. It's like, no, if you're going to do humor, then don't give a shit. Do your version of it and have fun.
1: Yeah, but to me, that movie was basically just a long form version of a skit that otherwise would be on X or wherever done by the Babylon Bee.
2: Well, that's like, the thing is if they that,
1: it was just it like a 2-hour long Babylon Bee skit, basically.
2: Right. But if they'd have done it like a Babylon Bee skit as a short, I think it could have hit way harder and funnier. Right.
3: I agree.
2: They added too many elements to it.
1: And well, there's another element that they had to have in there, which you guys aren't talking about, which is it was very financially successful.
2: Yeah, it was. But my point is, to do the type of humor we're talking about, you need a somewhat condensed format because you can't get too lost in other story details. You've got to keep hitting hard pretty much the entire time, right?
3: I mean, yeah, it depends. It depends on who it is that's telling the story. It really does. But also, it doesn't matter if it's financially successful. It can still be terrible. There's way too many things that are financially successful because of marketing or people that blindly consume it. Like, there's people that blindly consumed that movie just because, oh, it's right-wing stuff. We got to support the right. There's so many different facets as to all of these different things that don't inherently make it a good comedy.

0: term, Meat Canyon. I don't know if you guys have ever seen Meat Canyon.
1: Oh, yeah, yeah, I watched him.
0: So the short where he did Asmund and Hassan and Kaya speaking in Chinese, like, that was hysterical. But that was also a short little bit, and it hit every single point that it needed to. Or the Pirate Software one, like, they hit every single point they're supposed to in the perfect amount of time.
1: People did really good ones on Pirate Software. I mean, that was you being certainly in that group very much of just really showing him for what he was. Ben, you remember who Pirate Software is, the guy that just had a very smug kind of, like, I know game development kind of attitude and made a shit ton of videos, especially shorts. But then you've seen him. I've posted a bunch of videos to our internal chat
2: thing. You think I watch what you post?
1: Probably not. That's true.
0: He's a Nepo baby. He's just a Nepo baby. That's all you need to know.
1: Yeah. He's a son of a guy, one of the, like, small initial founding group of people that started, whatchamacallit?
0: Blizzard.
1: Yeah, Blizzard, World of Warcraft. Mm-hmm. And so he takes basically credit for being the kid of an early employee and has managed to make a lot of money off of that, off of just basically just being that. But it was good to see the Schadenfreude happening as a result of that, because he always seemed a little off to me. Like, and I never trust these people. I'm generally distrusting of anybody that has claims of things they've done until I see some proof. And he was a perfect example of that. But so many people just, like, you know,
0: I think it's as soon as somebody says, my dad did this, and then that's what you latch on to. It's like, okay, bud.
1: Well, and that's the thing. I think a lot of people waited until he said that phrase. For me, it was just literally the first words coming out of his mouth just did not make logical sense. I'm like, who the hell are you, and why do you act like you know what you're talking about? Because he certainly didn't.
2: That's a feminine energy, right? Like, men, it doesn't matter who your dad was. What have you done? What are you going to do? What are you capable of? Mm-hmm. That's the question asked to men. But, you know, the feminine side get a pass because, you know, reproduction.
1: Boobs, you mean? Yeah, exactly.
2: Yes, the world's greatest stress balls attached to the world's greatest stress-causing source.
1: Well, it's a good thing they come in pairs, right?
2: Indeed.
0: Most of the time.
1: Uh-huh. Well,
2: I mean, yeah. If you found three on one, then hey, I'm all in.
1: Star Trek.
2: No, yeah. Total Recall.
0: No. Exactly.
1: Oh, yeah, Total Recall. That's true. Yeah. Yeah. Oh, wasn't there a Star Trek chick that had three boobs?
2: I think we've had this discussion before. And
1: we may have had it on the show before, too, even. Yeah. I could have sworn there was a Star Trek chick with three boobs.
0: I don't think so.
1: I'll have to ask Grok, the authority on Star Trek, see if that was the case or not. But, yeah, for sure in Total Recall, yeah. Well, and watching your process of making these has been fun too. So I really enjoy it when people that are creating something, and I don't care what it is, could be video, could be painting, hey Bob Ross, could be all kind of cooking, you know, cooking shows. Like, I'm one of those people that watches cooking shows on OnlyFans, and some people think that's weird. I don't think that's weird. There's some really good cooking shows on OnlyFans.
2: Ask him who the cooking show is by.
1: It's a chick from Brazil.
0: Oh, I was assuming you were watching a dude on OnlyFans if you were saying you were watching cooking. But
1: No. I understand why, because men are better cooks than women. I get where you're coming from, of course. But no, there are some very entertaining cooking shows on there.
2: Speaking of, new recipe incoming for the audience.
1: Oh, yeah. For the next episode of Ben Cooks.
2: Yep. Mm-hmm. We've been doing this thing. I sent Gene a photo of something I'd fixed this summer.
1: A photo? You send me a photo every day of what you're cooking.
2: Yeah, anyway, and he's like, he brings it up on the show, and hey, that sounds good, and then we get fan mail saying, hey, we want the recipe. So it's become a whole little thing.
0: Oh, there you go.
1: Yeah, created a theme song and everything. So it's kind of a nice, fun little thing that Ben gets to do. Or, well, it's really more work for me, but Ben's the one that's cooking.

0: putting it together. But so for somebody that I guess hasn't seen one of your videos, mm-hmm. I've seen them on YouTube. Is that the best location to find them?
1: Yeah.
0: Yeah. Okay. So YouTube and just search for Dong P Bongwater.
1: Yeah.
0: And you'll find his channel, and he's got all kinds of videos. What would be a good one you would recommend to somebody that's not watched one to watch first? All About the Money, or
1: yeah, it's always been About the Money, Act Two, mm-hmm. unless, you know, until they get
0: Act Three. Can they start with Act One?
1: They can. I mean, it'll make sense if it, like, the story kind of makes
0: sense. It's episodic, I mean, right?
1: No, it's so it was supposed to be one film.
2: Mm-hmm.
1: And I decided, you know what? I'm splitting up an hour-long film into three acts, so it's more digestible for people online, and mm-hmm. also because I know that people like to react to it. Having it in, you know, 20, 25-minute segments is a lot easier for people to be able to, you know, react to instead of setting an hour of their time aside. And there's also something that's pretty psychological about sitting down for a video, and if it's under 30 minutes, people are more likely to sit down and watch. But if it's over 30 minutes, then people are going to make, man, this is too much of a time commitment. I don't have time for this right now. So it's the same thing I did with Ketamine Dreamin', because mm-hmm. that was also another short film, and I put that into two parts. And the first part, just because it's Nux and it's about the Jews, I released that on 9/11 at the same time when the first tower got hit. Because it's funny.
0: Yeah. It was, I think it's still to this day, it's one of my favorite videos that you've done.
1: It's the wildest one.
0: It's absolutely the one I've shared with the most people for sure. In fact, I had the, what is it, 8-hour, 9-hour marathon running on my computer for a while. The song one, you know, where it's just nonstop. Well, you made it. I mean, I'm just mm-hmm. watching it. I'm kind of in the background, but I thought it was great. I love the song turned out great. I think you did really well with it. Most of your songs are really good. And that's really my main area of AI is music. It's not really mm-hmm. video. Although I think I'm going to be doing a little more video because I got that card coming. I'm going to be both of my co-hosts. So Ben's one of my co-hosts on this podcast. I do another podcast with a different guy. Both of my co-hosts have now bought AI hardware, and I was like nice. The last guy, and now I've got my V100 card, should be showing up tomorrow, so I'll also have capabilities to do local AI and not just very burn nice. Through credits. So I'm sure that'll be fun and frustrating, and but the idea of just being able to generate stuff locally with no fencing, and, you know, I don't care how long it takes. I can leave it running for a day or two if I need to. It's whatever.
3: Well, and, you know, one of the things I've found really useful about local AI
0: is here we being go. Able to Bible talk. Run.
3: No. I was going to go somewhere else, but I'll include that.
0: Okay.
3: So is to be able to run uncensored models
1: mm-hmm.
3: and
1: yes.
3: let it go to the point of Hitler, right? Mm-hmm. And go, okay, let's pull this back. But go ahead.
1: I mean, I've done a lot with local AI, and there's two problems that I have with local AI, really. I mean, what? I got a 5090 in this machine, mm-hmm. so, you know, I can run speech, I can run text all day long, but video, mm-hmm. Could I do video? Yeah, but the thing is it takes so long that for somebody like me that iterates on it, wants to get, you know, a scene that is an MVP instead of, yeah. you know, just absolute dog shit. It takes so much time locally to do. And, you know, I'm sure if I got like an A100 or whatever, I could probably blast through stuff a lot quicker. Mm-hmm. But it's still one of those things where I'm doing it live and I need to be able to get things done. But the other side to it is by using a service that is censored, right? I'm not promoting censorship in any way, shape, or form. But for me to be able to create live, having that censorship means that I am not going to accidentally show something right. on stream that is that's going to get point. Me absolutely destroyed. So for me, I actually don't mind the censorship on these sites just because it means that I'm not going to get slapped down by YouTube for something that I generate. If it's something I say or have on the background otherwise, fine. But yeah. I know that that's not going to get me model. In trouble. And that's also the thing with when Veo came out, and I used Veo 3 for all of last year up until December, and that has the same exact terms and censorship values and everything that YouTube has. And also that was the AI model that YouTube was using. And so it's like, okay, cool. I'm using the model that is, that abides by every last little bit of YouTube's guidelines. I know that this content is safe. And a lot of other people that were doing things that wasn't Veo, they were running into a lot of problems. And I never ran into a single one outside of one video where the end song was a bit too spicy, but outside of that, like I haven't run into issues because I had censorship.
3: What was the lyric that got you censored?
1: Nuclear engineers.
3: Okay, you got to give me some context there.
0: I post all this shit back.
1: There's a song that you can listen to.
0: Yeah,
1: you need Seasoning to and to Reasoning on my SoundCloud. I don't think that's safe to really stream anywhere.
0: Mm-hmm. Okay.
3: So one of the things, do you have an extra PCIe 16X slot on your PC?
1: Yeah.
3: So you might want to look at some of the decommissioned Tesla cards. Because since you have the 5090, one of the really cool things you can do, especially with some of the Linux platforms, is you can go buy some of these decommissioned Tesla cards like Gene just bought that have like 48 gigs of VRAM on the card. They don't have as many tensor cores as your 5090, but they've got a shit ton of extra VRAM. And what you can do is you can say, hey, compute on the 5090, but leave context on this older card with a ton of VRAM, so you can run a ton of context there, and that can really speed up that process.
1: Interesting. Yeah, I'd have to figure out the power budgets on that.
3: So, like, Gene just picked up this Tesla V100 card for what, Gene? $600?
0: $750.
3: Yeah, there you go.
0: Yeah. And if the thing works, then I'd get three more of them.
1: For me, I guess for what I do specifically, the speed is the most important thing. And so, you know, I'm stuck in with whatever that may be.
0: Yeah.
1: Well, yeah, you can do run pod. You can do all sorts of other things.
0: Yeah.
1: Yeah. There's lots of ways you can do it. But
0: the only thing that I don't know how long it's been since you looked at the differences in costs, but you know, there's two ways to do it. One is the way you're currently doing it on the cloud, where you're basically, you're getting X number of I'm blanking out. I need my vitamin B.
1: Generations.
0: The tokens. Yeah. You're getting X number of token credits, right? The other way is to essentially be paying an hourly rate for a server that has X number of those cards inside of it. That is 100% dedicated to you. And when I looked at that, it was way cheaper than I expected. I mean, we're talking like.
1: Yeah. RunPod is the one I know of. It is very inexpensive, but the problem that you run into, and this is also the other thing, and it's kind of, I guess, with a little bit of snobbiness, I guess, is that when I create, I want to have the absolute best cinematic model that I can possibly get. Mm-hmm. And we just got a huge upgrade for local with Minimax H3 LTX 2.5, which can do real time if you use Reactor's API, which is actually gonna create quite a few very fun things for a lot of people. But you have Minimax H3, you have Flux 3, which is coming out. Don't know if it's going to be open weight because the Germans like to lock things down. Mm-hmm. And then LTX 2.5, and they are way better than what we currently have, like above and beyond. The problem is they still don't compare it to the premium flagship cloud models like Seedance 2 and now 2.5. And unfortunately, I care too much about quality, even though it's for, you know, stupid little shitpost memes. I care way too much about what I'm creating to downgrade to something that's going to provide a lesser viewing experience. Again, even though I know exactly what kind of content it is and the niche crowd I already have, I don't want to do lesser. And also that's because I want to do my own original films and stuff like that, you know, starting here pretty soon, but I don't want to work with a system that I'm not going to see we're not going to see another upgrade for local until probably next year again. Mm-hmm. And between now and next year, the cloud-based stuff is going to get tremendously better. I know the new Kling is coming out in a little bit. Grok 4.6 just came out over 4.5, which was already absolutely insane,
0: yep,
1: at least for coding. Now you have, I know that SeedDance is working on SeedDance 3. That's coming up pretty soon. Google doesn't exist anymore. Google isn't even close to being in the race. They are completely irrelevant, which is actually really pathetic. And then I've also heard that Anthropic is working on their own video model as well. So for cloud stuff, things are getting really competitive really quickly. And I just see local being the uncensored option, really.
3: Well, in the private option for things you don't
1: in the want private to option,
3: have
1: yes.
3: a record of.
0: Yeah.
3: One of the things, while we're on AI, I in our little show notes signal chat, I sent Gene something. But have you tracked the Terrafab and what's going on there?
1: I have not.
0: Have you heard of the Elon, Terrafab? I gather you have not heard of the Terrafab? So,
3: the Terrafab is going to be a massive chip production facility here in Texas, right 20 miles mm-hmm. from me, right in my backyard, that is going to be over 100 million square feet. It's going to have a particle accelerator. They're going to use free electron lithography, which has been demonstrated as possible in the university setting, but there's never been a chip fab using it yet, so it'll be the first of its kind. And the reason why it's called the Terrafab is they're talking about putting out a terawatt of processing power a year. To put that in perspective, right now we produce about 115 gigawatts of processing power a year globally. So almost 10x the current global output of chips in one facility.
0: In Texas.

0: And I do think that it'll happen. I do think it'll be good. I think the biggest problem that we really have as a, I don't even know what to really call it, but there's too many people that are, and people will fight me on this, and it's absolutely wild that people don't understand this. Elon doing that and trying to get more processing out there is so incredibly important, and we need more data centers in general. And it, because the China, we've already seen the studies and the fact finding missions that people have already done to show that China is trying to get less data centers built in the United States. Mm-hmm. And the reason why they want less data centers in the United States is because the first country to house and have AGI, or whatever, you know, new terminology for, like, you know, real artificial intelligence instead of LLM tables and all of that, they win. If you achieve that, you win. Nothing else will compare. No one else will be able to compete. That model will then go out, will be able to wipe out any other competition, and you win. Everybody else in the world is subservient to whoever that is. Now, whether that the people that create that decide that they're now in charge of the world, and it's not just the country that controls it. I mean, you know, that's up for debate. But what isn't up for debate is that nobody, there's really just China and the United States right now that are in that race. And the fact that they're trying to discredit and trying to get less data centers shows that we absolutely need more data centers and we need more compute. And I think that TerraFab is definitely the thing that's going to push that further, hopefully to have even more stuff.
1: So one of the things that was a local story around on the local news here, that a guy was selling his dream property because he shared 4,000 feet of fence line with the TerraFab property. And he's selling over 100 acres because he doesn't want to have them as a neighbor. I think that's absolutely insane because, you know, good neighbor. But anyway, one of the things, Don, that you may not know about me, but I work in cybersecurity. I work in specifically OT cybersecurity, so operational technology, manufacturing, stuff like that. Everything from water treatment plants to ICBM manufacturing. And one of the projects my team is working on right now is Fermi America. Fermi America is going to be the largest AI data center park in the U.S. They're building out anywhere between 11 and 17 gigawatts of generation to power those data centers behind the meter in one location here in Texas over the next 10 years. So very involved with that, very involved with Palantir. We do a lot with Palantir on the defense industrial base and stuff like that. So, yeah.
0: Mm-hmm. Nice. Yeah, no, I've done my fair share of stuff in the defense side.
1: What is your background, by the way?
0: Ooh. That's a lot. You're a
2: teacher, man. It's just you're a teacher, right?
0: Yeah. Okay. Yeah. So I was a teacher. I taught programming, engineering, and robotics to kids K-12. I did that for like 5 years. I worked at a law firm as a paralegal for a bit. I worked as a consultant for Boeing in order to reinforce their work order management systems because they were very much outdated and didn't know what the fuck they were doing. So did that. I worked at a local gun shop that the owner no longer is there and is essentially just, I don't know if they still do business, but I worked there for a bit. I did a lot of stuff selling, you know, high end stuff.
2: And when I say a lot of fun toys.
0: Yeah. You know, when I say gun shop, I'm not talking about someplace that sells PSA ARs. I'm not talking about, you know, Bear Creek, and it's none of that. Everything is, you know, if you walk in and you have a knight's armament, it's like, okay, that's kind of like the lowest level of thing that we kind of dealt with, knights, Noveskis. But, you know, you also went up with, you know, HKs doesn't really matter, but pre-bans, transferable machine guns, you know, the rares, rare stuff, hard to find things, the stuff that people dream of, prototype night vision systems and thermal stuff. I know that DARPA's, you know, gotten stuff from us before. We had some of the iNOD Block 3s from Leonardo DRS. We had one of the first Teledyne HISS HDs on a Barrett. We had all sorts of cool shit. And so, yeah, a lot of testing for a lot of manufacturers of suppressors and stuff. So, you know, there's a lot of cool shit that we did and I got to be a part of that was really awesome. But yeah, I don't really have a unified background of sorts. And I think in part it's because I have such a unified background that I can't find work to save my life. But, you know,
2: tell me
0: it is what it is.
1: Yeah, Gene's in the same boat. And we're both gun guys, by the way. And like I do all my own gunsmithing. I have, you know, built out rifles for competition. And when I say rifles, I'm not talking an AR or Ector set, right? I'm talking about my 300 Rum, Remington 700 base 300 Rum that I went through Headspace, blueprinted, did all that, and do all my own hand loads sort of thing. So, you know, we like good gun stories around here.
2: Yeah, we like gun. We've kind of oscillated to a number of different topics. What are we on? Like fourth year or fifth year in the podcast? I can't remember. But whatever it is, there were periods in time where, you know, for like a 3-month stretch, there would be a gun purchase of the week story. Either one of us or both of us bought a new gun every week.
1: You know, it's funny.
2: Or night vision or thermals, which I got to get rid of my last thermals I bought.
1: Have you ever watched The Ranch?
0: I have no idea what.
2: TV show.
1: It's a TV show. But anyway, the old man played by Sam Elliott on there, this woman asked him, how many guns do you have? And he just calmly says, I find answering that question makes people uncomfortable. Uh-huh. Yeah, I thought that was I've adopted that line.
0: Nice.
2: Yeah, yeah. And, you know, I mean, certainly it's nowhere near in the range of, like, Brandon Herrera or...
1: God, no.
2: You know.
1: I don't make that
2: the
1: much.
2: The gun tubers have way more.
0: Here's the thing. All of these gun tubers, none of them want me to say this, but I don't really give a shit because they're kind of annoying. They're kind of annoying in how they handle their purchases and what they try and do to kind of scum around. So the perfect example of this is you guys are both familiar with Knight's Armament and the Master Key, yes?
1: Mm-hmm. Oh, yeah.
0: Okay. I had one that was brand new in the box with the original sticker for it, just factory test fired, and Grand Thumb wanted it. So I was like, okay, cool. You want to pay for it? Here's a price. I think it was, 12 or 15 grand, something like that. And he kept, you know, dancing around it, whether that he wanted it or not, all this sort of stuff. And I was like, okay, you know, do you really want it? It's like, I don't know. What else do you got? Yeah, I like HK stuff. I'm trying to find stuff for a video. And so, you know, I sent him some SAS gear. It was a leather MP5 mag pouch that, you know, goes on a thigh. All original leather with the SAS badge on it on the inside, and then also a shoulder holster that was used in the 90s for an HK-53, so you can have it slung under a coat in a holster, and then also for a mag pouch. And he ended up ghosting me on all of that. And then I find out, you know, a few weeks later, he makes a video on that fake Master Key, the stupid clone, saying, oh, it's just as good. It's like, no, buddy. It's not just as good. You just are too cheap to get the real thing. Or Brandon, I guess, one of his purchasing guys, he pussied out on getting an actual fully intact. I think the receiver was cut, but it was a fully intact PP90, which is a folding tiny little submachine gun from Russia. They exist a little bit, but they all have like bolts and like the bolt heads cut. This one was intact. It just needed the receiver welded back together, which Brandon's team can clearly, you know, weld a kit back together because he's in the AK business.
2: Yeah.
0: But it's just it's stories like, or Donut, right? Donut, he got an SR-25, and what did he put on it? He put an EOTech Voodoo 1-6 on it. Like, it's all these people that are influencers and are gun guys, they are some of the cheapest people when it comes to actually, you know, kitting them out properly.
1: Hey, now you're just now meeting me. So,
2: yeah.
0: Well, Gene would you always have gives turned me down?
2: Crap. Would yeah, you no, no, no. have turned down? He's going for defense. So let me explain what he means by you're meeting me. Ben is the cheapest guy I've ever met when it comes to purchases. He's the guy that's going to try and, you know, negotiate a $5 discount on a $3 item.
1: I'm not that much of a Jew, Gene. Not that much of a Jew. No, but I am practical about my guns. Like, I don't need collector's items. I'm not a collector. I want practical firearms and practical results, mm-hmm. right? Like, I was a big Leopold guy for many, many years.
0: Mm-hmm.
1: You know, yes, yeah, there are better scopes.
2: And it works.
1: There are better scopes, but, you know, I'm using it for hunting. I'm doing this. I'm doing that. But even on my 1,000-yard guns, which I would put my 300 Rum in that category, I'd put my Bagara in that category, which have all been tweaked and done. You know, at this point, they've both got Vortex scopes on it because Vortex has gotten so reasonably good as to be, you know, a viable option versus, you know, spending four times as much on a Night Force, right?
0: I think it depends a lot. Like, for me, I loved the art of the deal. I loved chasing the deal. Like, you know, I would see somebody selling I would be on Tax Swap. I knew it was the first of the month or around the first of the month. Someone needed to pay rent. They needed mm-hmm. to pay rent. They were offering something cool. I'd buy it and I'd flip it. And I was sure. really good at making a lot of money on collectibles or mm-hmm. also knowing like, okay, this is worth a lot of money. I know that I can make, you know, something good out of this, or I knew that somebody was wanting it and I knew, okay, I know you want this thing and I know the size of your wallet. I'm going to try and get whatever I can out of you. So, you know, I was pretty good about chasing the deal and that's what I really enjoyed. But for my personal stuff, I really care about what's going to be durable because I want things that I can knock around. I want, you know, a rifle I can just take, throw in a bed of a truck. I don't have to worry if it's in a case. I don't care. I want it just to be good to go. And so on my Noveski N6, I had a Night Force NX8 2.5-20. And that's because that's the only glass that I was able to find that would withstand the rigors that I would put a rifle through, because I see it as a tool and I want the tool to work every single time I pick it up. And if, you know, I tried Vortex, I tried Leupold, I've tried March, I've tried quite a few others that Zeiss, Hensoldt, like I've tried a wide variety of different optics. And for me, and also accessories, it doesn't really matter what it is. If it's going to hold up to, you know, it being, you know, beat around, you know, hit against things, whatever the case may be, I'm going to go for it because I don't want a bench gun. I want something that's going to work no matter what. And if things go bad anywhere in the United States, I want to know that I don't have to worry about what that is or worry about necessarily having to replace it because I know it's going to be durable enough to, you know, withstand being beat around. So this is the way I look at it anyways.
1: Oh,
2: well, I was always told you since I was a kid is when you buy a rifle, make sure you got the same amount of money for the scope.
0: Yes.
2: And like, because most people don't think that way.
0: Dude, anyone that has a scar H, or it doesn't matter what scar it is, mm-hmm. really. If you have a scar and you don't have an optic, what are you doing, dude? What are you doing?
2: Yeah.
0: Like,
1: well, I mean, it's like my
2: Okay. It could be still in the box and sealed, okay? That's a legitimate reason not to have an optic on.
1: Yeah, Gene has guns that he's purchased and never shot. And
2: I do.
1: That, to me, is anathema.
2: I made good money selling those FS-2000s. That were brand new, never
1: Such
2: shot, never
1: trash
2: opened.
1: Gun.
2: No, it's is a trash great gun. It is not a trash gun. It is a beautiful gun.
0: It is a shitty dolphin.
2: By an actual
0: That's exactly what it is.
2: It is the most cool futuristic looking gun ever made. It didn't run very well, but it's beautiful.
0: Exactly. The Desert Tech, what is it, the RFB nice or RDB? Gun. That's a lot better.
1: Mm-hmm. The only
0: but also there's no bullpup that is ever worth a damn, and I stand by that as someone that has sold many different varieties of bullpups, and that is definitely one of them that is absolute dog shit. But even worse than that is There's so many, I don't know how many people have tried to say, well, you got to try out FAMAS, you got to try out Tavor, mm-hmm, you got to try out, mm-hmm. No, they're all terrible. They all suck. They're all miserably awful guns.
2: Yeah. Okay. Well, now we know you don't know anything about guns, so we can go into another topic.
1: I own Tavor 7.
2: So I own every IWI gun manufactured. I own at least one of those. And again, look, I'm not going to say that they're the best quality guns, but I really like them. I like bullpups for comfort. I think they're very, very, they are, like, all guns should be bullpups, as far as I'm concerned. If you fix the trigger, there's no reason that every gun shouldn't be a bullpup.
1: But one of the things I'd say, Don,
2: that's the thing, is if you get an aftermarket trigger, they're really good.
1: One of the things I'd say, Don, is like my Tavor 7 with a 50-round drum of 308 and going hog hunting, that's a lot of fun, man.
0: Yeah, so is my 13-inch Nevesky N6 that does the exact same thing. Oh, but wait, I can swap the upper out for an 8.6 blackout and have even more stuff. Oh, I can swap out the upper and I could use 6.5 Creedmoor. I'm not stuck with some fucking piece of shit tiny thing.
1: I don't know.
0: I mean, I don't know. I just don't like bullpup. The only IWI gun that I've ever enjoyed using vastly over the U.S. military adopted version that we had in the shop was the Negev. The Negev, vastly superior in every single way to the 249. The 249 is a horrible, awful gun. It is awful. We definitely should have stuck with an M60, but no, or mm-hmm. the 240, but no, the Negev is the only IWI or IMI gun that I like. And also, you know, Razor Core 77 grain.
1: What's your favorite caliber?
0: For rifle what or purpose? Pistol.
1: You choose.
0: I don't even know if I could.
1: End of the world cartridge. What's your stack?
0: End of the world cartridge. That's gonna be tough to choose because it would be 5.56, it'd be 7.62x39, or it'd be 308.
2: Right? All three of those is my answer for that question.
0: Those are the. I mean, there's also
1: neglecting 10.22.
0: There's also 9mm. Like I don't even know how many times I've had this discussion in the gun shop. So, you know, 308 everywhere. 5.56 in the United States, everywhere. 7.62x39, going hog hunting with a basic, you know, PSA AK and using ball ammo, you're putting down, you know, hogs with, you know, single taps, no problem all day long. You don't need soft points, you don't need nothing. They just, you know, full metal jackets to go straight through with whatever garbage ammo you got and they just work. And then for 9mm is everywhere. Also, you know, 12 gauge can't discount that. But for 9mm, you got your handgun. And then, you know, the end of the world guns that you really want is, you know, ultimately, you know, you want a decent handgun, probably a Glock, to be honest, because they just work pretty damn well and they're everywhere. You can find, you know, Gen 3 to Gen 5 stuff anywhere you want. But if you want something that does a little bit more work, then you would, the gun that I tell everybody that they should own, even though it's out of everybody's price range, is a transferable MP5 SD. Specifically an SD, because that you can use any 9mm you want. It's going to make it subsonic and it's going to work just fine. 300 blackout, I don't really want, there's some around, but it's not nearly as prevalent as everything else. But yeah, good bolt. You know, I have had this discussion way too many times to really be like, this is the only caliber I'd choose. But if I had to choose end of the world, 5.56, 7.62x39, and 308.
1: Yeah, for me, you don't want anything exotic. You want guns that are very plentiful, where even if you, you know, capture a gun and it's damaged, you can strip parts, shit like that. Mm-hmm. You know, that's
2: yeah. I mean, the easy answer. You can't
1: leave out the 10/22 for the cartridge.
2: Yeah, you can. I think in the U.S., the easy answer is going to be 5.56 because of just the prevalence. And availability, well, especially and after price, the
1: import ban on ammo, and right?
2: Yeah, and everything else. Yeah, if you were going by price 30 years ago, it would absolutely be an AK. It'd be 7.62x39.
0: I mean, you know, the thing about 22s is in semi-auto, they're okay. You know, they still jam a fair bit. It doesn't matter what you do. They can still jam pretty frequently. They can be pretty temperamental. But in fully automatic, I haven't seen I don't know how many different magazines, I don't know how many different, you know, styles, how many buffers, how many bolt carriers, how many different styles I've shot that are fully automatic in 22 mm-hmm. that has ever been reliable in any way, shape, or form that hasn't caused a catastrophic failure.
1: Well,
2: I've shot a 22 in full auto. That's been fine. It was a Tommy gun. The Tommy gun in 22 with, I think it was either 100 or 125 round drum in it. It was a rental gun in a range that I was a member of, and we used to shoot it all the time. Never had any issues.
1: So for me, for the end of the world, I don't ever want full auto because ammo is precious resource, exactly. Right? And I can pull the trigger plenty fast for some suppressing fire if need be. But, you know, full auto just burns ammo. And that's one of the reasons why I kind of like the binary triggers over the force reset. Mm-hmm. Is because you can do bursts, right?
0: I have tried every binary trigger out there, and Franklin Armory does make the best one, in my opinion, but every single Franklin Armory binary trigger I've had, doesn't matter mm-hmm. what it is, has always failed. It has always worn out and does not function in binary after 2,000 rounds. Every single one without failure. So I get the concept, and I don't inherently disagree that functionality would be better. But for me, I they're too unreliable for me to really, you know, want to deal with. And even more to the point, there was a lot of people don't know about this. Geissele, well, at least, you know, some people that watch, I don't know if you guys ever, you know, read Soldier Systems website, but years ago at a SHOT Show, they released what they called is the gas pedal. And it was the most unique and amazing thing that has ever existed. And if you actually used it, you would agree with me entirely. And what it is it's a selector lever. So it's a full auto selector lever, but when you flip it, it only goes to semi. And you're like, okay, I'm trying to get to full auto, but it's not really going. It's like stuck. Well, you have to actually hold it. So you have it and you have to hold it down in order to get full auto. And so when you let off, the spring puts it back down in the semi-auto position. So then you're always in semi unless you put on the gas, so to speak. And the normal position, it's a 45 degree selector in order to get to semi. So it's not a crazy throw in order to get there. And it's not bad ergonomically, but after using it, it made a lot of sense.
2: So you just gotta get your thumb used to it.
0: It's actually pretty natural. It is really natural to use because I think it's a 75 degree maximum throw on it.
1: That selector style with a force reset, if you could combine the two designs, that would be ideal.
0: Mm-hmm.
2: Yeah.
0: But they've never released it outside of that, which is actually such a shame. But then again, you know, there's no real market for full auto unless you're SOCOM. So that's who they were targeting anyways.
1: Yeah. Someone ought to go IBM BIOS reverse engineer that shit and make it an FRT.
2: I like what they did on the P90. I forget the name of the company, but they're like the was it P90 Engineering? What is it called?
1: I thought you're.
2: You know what I'm talking about? So Grand Thumb had them on just recently.
1: Progressive trigger.
2: Yeah, the progressive trigger. So it's basically, it is a two-stage trigger where the final stage is full auto. The first stage is single fire.
0: Well, yeah, I mean, that's been done.
1: It's a forced reset trigger for the PS90.
2: Right. Yeah.
0: It's been that way on, what, the AUG, the P90, quite a few other, I think there's a few other guns that it's been like that.
1: So on the actual P90, it has a progressive trigger.
2: Right.
1: That progressive trigger is a full auto trigger. This is a progressive PS90.
2: Right, exactly.
1: That is, when you go through your progression, it's a forced reset trigger, so it's not a machine gun.
2: Yeah.
0: Now, I know that we're all talking about NFA items. Or at least getting dancing around it, but the new NFA thing.
2: Yeah.
0: It's horrible.
2: Okay. How do you figure?
0: Let me explain. So right now I have the only gun I have two guns left. I got my TCS 2011 and I have a Noveski N4. And the N4 has a brace on it because, you know, it's a pistol, and because it's a pistol, that means it doesn't mm-hmm. have to be in a case. It can be loaded and ready to go in a car because it's a pistol. So, okay, there's benefits to not SBRing it, even though I could have. However, because I did not buy that through PSA, and PSA does not stock Noveski, mm-hmm. I can't put a stock on that. So if you want to bypass the new NFA restrictions, your purchase needed to have come from PSA in order for you to just be like, okay, yeah, cool, this pistol is now a rifle or an SBR or an SBS or something. And you have to be a member of the Gun Owners of America.
2: Well, that's not quite true.
1: No, hold on. Yeah. So I've already talked to a lawyer about this. And the way the judgment is written is if you are a customer of PSA, if you're a member of Gun Owners of America or some of the other enjoined groups, then you are covered under that for items that you would buy outside of those groups. So you could put a stock on that gun if you're a member of Gun Owners of America or you've ever bought anything from PSA.
0: Mm.
1: It does not have to come from PSA. It does not have to come from Gun Owners of America. If you are a member of that group, then you are covered under this injunction. And it also covers future members or future customers. So if someone out there hasn't bought anything from PSA, isn't a Gun Owners of America member, you can go buy a magazine from PSA, and now you're enjoined under you're a part of the injunction. What's going to be really interesting about this is when the Justice Department and the ATF come back, if they sit there and try and say, well, then we need a registry of these people who have bought and done this, the judge is just going to throw that out. So if they appeal it at all, the functionality of this ruling really is to destroy the NFA. And
0: I understand that the functionality is to do that, but the mere fact that I have to be a member of GOA,
1: That's the second step, because the ATF is going to come back and say, okay, how do we work around this injunction and make it work? Well, we need a registry of the people who fall into this class so we can know who needs a Form 4 and who doesn't. And the next step is, well, no one really needs a Form 4, and this needs to be a national injunction. Hey, Supreme Court, and by the way, it's Clarence Thomas's district that this was in. So Clarence Thomas can look at that when the question comes up and by himself, unilaterally from the Supreme Court, say, universal injunction, no Form 4 for these items at all.
2: Okay, to clarify, guys, before you're getting on this territories, the entire population of the state of Texas is part of the class. So
1: yes,
2: neither Ben nor I need to worry about where we buy or when we bought, or even though we both obviously are, we wouldn't have to be members of any gun rights groups, because literally as a resident of the state of Texas, we are automatically covered.
1: Well, what's funny is I was never a member of any guns rights group because I'm just not a fucking joiner until... Yeah. Gun Owners of America launched this lawsuit, and I was like, I want to support those guys.
2: Mm-hmm.
0: See, he's a chief. Here's the way I look at it. I think that it's terrible. I'm not a joiner. I agree. I don't like joining things, but I also don't want to, I need to be a member of something in order to buy whatever it is. That to me is some scummy shit, because I know that it's like, you don't have to in order to buy it. You can still do a Form 4. It's like, no. It's funneling people towards these groups, towards these retailers. I know lots of people around here that don't use Silencer Shop as an example in order to stock mm-hmm. suppressors. And a lot of them have relationships directly with the companies. So you still need a Form 4 for everything there. Yeah. Like it's pushing people towards PSA, Silencer Shop, and Gun Owners of America.
2: And I'll tell you why, because everybody else is a fucking pussy. And these two companies actually went and became plaintiffs in the lawsuit. Anybody could have done this. Okay, so I get that. Your local gun shop could have done that, but it didn't.
0: I get that, but why do I now have to, why am I now forced to do business only with those companies?
2: Oh, no.
0: I think it is absolutely, but in order to get these new freedoms and protections,
2: but you didn't get them.
0: We got them.
2: You didn't get it. You see, so if you want to get it, then you have to do something to help the people that got it.
1: All right. So what I would say, Don, is this is just a step in the process. And when the ATF comes back and complains, how the hell are we going to be able to enforce this? The fact that Clarence Thomas can, that can go to him and he can issue a nationwide injunction. That's the step. And that's what's going to probably happen here fairly shortly. So from the time of the ruling, the Justice Department has 60 days to appeal. What we're hearing is they're not going to appeal. So if they're not going to appeal, then the ATF has to figure out enforcement mechanisms around this. And they're immediately going to say, this isn't enforceable without a database. And the spirit of the injunction is going to say, you're right. Clarence, what do you say? And I think we all know what Clarence is going to say.
2: Yeah, and I do think, I think it will come down to this being upheld for everybody. But initially, I don't have a problem with it being limited because that's how law works. The judge only has the authority to grant the decision for...
1: Remember, we had all these judges inducing nationwide injunctions, and the Supreme Court
2: which they
1: said
2: don't
1: no.
2: have an authority to do.
1: Correct.
2: And that's what the Trump Justice Department was also arguing. But it's historically, this is the way it's supposed to work. A judge has an authority to issue a ruling that is only for their district, which is what this judge did,
1: or
2: which is why in Texas
1: in the lawsuit,
2: and that's what I was getting to. So it's for the district plus the plaintiffs or defendants, depending on who wins the case. But it's basically the area that is within the purview of the judge and not some other judge and the actual people involved in the actual lawsuit. So that's why anybody, any gun shop could have been involved in this. Any gun nonprofit, the NRA could have been involved in this if they wanted to. They weren't.
1: Well, so, and all they would have had to
0: do. So you're right. You are right that technically any gun shop could have done that.
2: Yeah.
0: But the vast majority of them can't because a lot of them do not have the funding that PSA does.
1: No funding's necessary.
0: Huh?
1: No funding's necessary. All they have to do is write a letter,
0: yes, but to actually follow through with it and actually have it upheld, because those can get you would still have to fight it.
1: No, you would still have to fight the letter. Gun Owners of America and PSA were doing the heavy lifting here. Anyone who wrote in and said we want to be part of this would have been part of it. There would have been nothing else really required from the people I've talked to at PSA, at least. Like they would have. They solicited from a lot of their dealer network, hey, if you want to be a named plaintiff on this, we're fighting it. The legal cost is already sunk. You can do this. And some of them took them up on that. A lot of them didn't.
0: Yeah. A lot of gun shops don't want to deal with the headache of a lot of that sort of thing. And especially...
2: And that's totally fair. That's why they currently,
0: well, especially where I worked,
2: super good deal.
0: Well, especially where I worked, it's one of those things where there's also a lot of shops that don't want to be public about stuff that they have, because there's a lot of places. There's also a lot of places in Florida specifically that do not want to join anything like that publicly.
2: Yeah, they don't want to get on the radar.
0: What they do specifically. Well, it's not even about getting on the radar. It's about, you know, saying this is what we do as a business. And, you know, if they do get public like that, then they might lose contracts that they otherwise have. Mm-hmm. There's a lot of people that do not join something like that.
2: Right. But you understand it's a choice. Reasons. Every one of us is making a decision every day of our lives,
0: but
2: that we want to do, but don't do because we're afraid of losing something else.
0: Sure,
2: but it means that if somebody else, there's no forcing here, if somebody else goes to the trouble of getting something that I want to become easier to get, then how can you blame that group that actually took the time and effort and energy and money to go do it when your ass was too lazy to, or didn't have the money, because or was afraid of losing business?
0: I, as an American consumer,
2: yeah,
0: should have the freedom of choice of where I can acquire things, and I should not be restricted and have to purchase from specific retailers and join specific groups in order
2: you're putting it
0: get whatever
2: though,
0: freedoms
2: Dan.
0: It may
2: you're,
0: be.
2: You're literally putting it backwards. Who is restraining you from buying what you want somewhere else? It's the U.S. government. It's not the guys that just fought and won. It is the laws, either in your state or your district or nationwide, that are restricting you.
1: And Don, I think Gene and I both are 2A absolutists, right? I think you ought to be able to own a nuke, right? It's an arms.
0: Mm-hmm.
2: Yeah.
1: Amend the Constitution.
2: I even have a down payment already paid on one in rubles. And I can't fucking import it. I'm so pissed right now.
1: Anyway, so we're both too. I grew up believing the Constitution. I grew up studying from the original ratification debates. I fully believe in what the founders' intent was. I think we've strayed very far from it.
0: Mm-hmm.
1: And I agree with you. But with our current legal situation, I'm going to take the W and say this is a step. But we're not done yet.
2: Yes, yeah, and
0: I think my problem, the core of the problem, isn't that there is a victory in any way, shape, or form. The core of the problem is that this is now funneling people to make purchase decisions based on something like this, and I fully see this sort of thing being taken advantage of. And you can say, oh, well, they did the hard work, they deserve it. That's if you want to think that, you can. My problem is I believe that, or at least I firmly believe that this is going to be used for, I don't think this is going to go the way people think it's going to. And I think that this is going to ultimately not result in the NFA going away, especially with a turn of, I think that there is going to, I do not think this is going to be a good thing, especially when it's only named people specifically. I understand that you guys are saying, I understand that this is the way that things should work. I get all of that. But when it's people are now being funneled to these locations in order to get stuff, I have a problem with it because I have seen this sort of thing many times, and I do not trust where this is going.
1: Well, we'll see, but let me just say this. So if you want to be protected by this judgment, all you have to do is go to Palmetto State. I'm in their clearance page right now and sorted prices lowest to highest. You can spend $1.99 on a holster and be covered by this decision.
2: Although, I think you're better off doing $25 to GOA.
1: Well, whatever.
2: Because that goes 100% to future lawsuits.
1: Right. But my point is, you can go to Palmetto State, buy a $2 little soft-sided holster that you can then subsequently throw in the trash because no one should be using it. But you can do that for $2. And I guarantee you Palmetto isn't making any money off of that. So the point remains, whether it's $25 to GOA to join for a year, and now you've been a member, so therefore you're in the class, or you do this. This we're not talking a great barrier to entry. You don't have to buy from Palmetto. You don't have to. Once you're part of that class, you can go to any FFL in the country.
2: Yeah, but you're talking practical aspects here. I don't think he's necessarily arguing the practical.
1: I get his point, but I'm being for the love of God.
0: First off, I do not trust companies, and neither should anybody else for that matter. No one should ever trust any company that does online. I think, honestly, Valve is the only good steward of data that I have ever seen.
1: Amen.
0: Valve is the only people that I have ever... Steam getting a leak, when has that happened? Just talking cybersecurity for just a second, when has Valve had a leak? It's unreal that they are the only people
1: to hide their game categories from their friends.
0: Correct.
2: Funny.
1: My point is, the Leisure Suit Larry game.
0: So my point is, I do not trust GOA to be good stewards of data. I do not trust Palmetto State Armory to be good stewards of data. I haven't bought from PSA. I ordered that through a gun shop. I didn't personally buy it. I ordered an AK off from a dealer because I didn't want to use the website, because this is just me being super sketched out by shit being on the internet for so long. When I see power, secured by McAfee as a thing that's on your fucking checkout, I am not going to buy something from your website. You know, that's just me being sketched out, having to look at all this other stuff. But I don't want to buy something from a place that I don't trust.
2: Don, you're literally repeating shit that Ben was telling me like 6 months ago.
1: Don, I it's been in the last couple of years that I did my first FFL transfer. Everything mm-hmm. else was bought at private
2: sales. Yeah, so you had like 30 years of buying guns directly, and then you finally... I finally convinced you after years of telling you...
1: Because I wanted a gun, and I couldn't fucking find it, and I finally popped that cherry and just said, oh, well. But no, yeah. I agree with you. I am a very private person. I don't want records out there that I don't have to have. I'll give you an example. At my fucking doctor's office, dude, when they say, can we have your driver's license? Sure, you can see it, but you're not going to fucking scan it. You know, I'm that kind of person. So I fully agree with you.
2: And I just say which one. So anyway, so this morning I started driving out to Silencer Shop.
1: Silencer Co., yeah.
2: And I called them on the way there to check. And when I called them, what they told me was that I will be 89th in line in the queue because they're at fire marshal capacity at 9 a.m.
0: Mm-hmm.
2: So that should tell you something about, you know, and they're local here, right? I'm actually going to their store.
0: Well, as you said, Texas is exempt.
2: Yeah,
0: because it's as a whole, but for everybody else. Yeah, but my the problem that I have is joining GOA.
2: Mm-hmm.
0: I support their message. I can't support financially, but even if I could, I wouldn't want I don't trust them with my data. I also don't. I don't trust PSA. I don't trust a lot of people with my data. Whenever I've made gun purchases, I pay in cash. Every single time, from the few dollar purchases that I've made to mm-hmm. The one 10 grand purchase I made, it didn't matter what it was. It was always in cash, because sure, I'm filling out a 4473 for some stuff. That's what I got to do.

0: pieces, and you are now greatly, you are making massive targets of all of the stuff that's happening. I just have a problem with that. I have a huge problem with that because it's pretty anti-consumer, in my opinion.
1: So Don, I again, to be clear, all you have to do is either be a member of GOA or purchase any, and you can purchase a pocket knife from PSA and you'd then be covered. But regard, and then you can go to anyone else to purchase your suppressor or SBR. But here's one of the things I would say, just so you have a bit of background on
0: I'm fairly certain that the law was you have to buy the rifle or whatever the firearm was from PSA. And that's what they were saying on their YouTube video.
1: No. They have a plan for how they're going to start rolling this out for
2: Yeah.
1: their
2: Well,
1: customers,
2: you're
1: but.
2: both right. You're both right here. So what they talked about is the fact that right now we have a black hole that is formed where there used to be an actual step in the process. And that black hole is, while silencers are fine right now today, when you're talking about short barrel rifles, there is a hole because the law actually mentions a requirement to have the attorney general be notified.
0: Because it's still covered under the GCA.
2: Because it's still covered. And there is no form that exists if you don't use the Form 4. There's no form that exists that covers that leap right now. So what they've gone back to is they've actually asked the ATF for a formal response and/or ideally a new form to be created that allows that to now happen. Since the ruling is you
0: And
2: can't.
0: I'm not even talking about Form 4s. I'm also talking about Form 1s, like me just
2: Sure.
0: going over there and just being like, here's a stock. Like that's also what I'm talking about is in their videos that it has to have been something that you bought from PSA. That's my problem. It has to like that is the entire issue
2: But again, your problem is
0: that's
2: that
0: at
2: your
0: hand.
2: judge, your district judge hasn't done a similar thing, nor has this rolled up to a federal level. So that it's a delay issue. It's not a, well, these people are being
0: But
2: funneled.
0: it's but it
2: They're not
0: but
2: being funneled. First of all, they're self-funneling. No one is following. Everybody can keep waiting until this becomes national. It's just the people that want to do it sooner now have a new path to go down if they want to do it sooner.
1: Well, and I think we're
2: That's all
1: beating
2: it
1: a
2: is.
1: dead horse to a bit,
2: Yeah, probably. Yeah, we move on from
1: but Don,
2: that.
1: just to give you a little bit of background on me so you can understand where I'm coming from. When Sandy Hook happened, every week I was going to one of my local gun shops and I was buying primers, projectiles, and powder, all in cash.
2: Well, I think more impressive is, tell them about your buddy up in Wyoming there that got Randy Weaver out of the house.
1: Well, that was in Idaho, but yeah.
2: Whatever.
1: So one of the guys that had a big influence on my life was Jack McLam. Jack McLam and Bo Greitz were both family friends. They were the ones who talked Randy Weaver off the hill. Bo taught me to rappel, and I still use the shit. Why am I blanking right now? I don't use minute of angle. I use
2: Mil dot?
1: mil spec. There you go. Mil
2: Mil dot.
1: Yeah. Mil dot. Because Bo Greitz and his son, who's former Delta Force, taught me how to use it in the 90s, right? As a kid, I grew up in the Patriot community, lived in North Central Idaho for 10 years.
2: Yeah, he grew up on the compound, so that's
1: Not
2: telling you enough.
1: quite, but anyway, I feel you, man. I'm right there with you. I just don't think we're there yet. I think hopefully we will get there. I get the dangers of what you're saying, but unfortunately, if you haven't noticed, our entire legal system is fucked and has been for a long time.
0: Oh yeah,
1: And
0: no, I agree.
1: it's just a step in the process that the government makes us go through. To me, I'll just say it. Concealed carry is legal in 100% of places and 100% of states if you're not a pussy.
0: Yeah.
1: So that's my attitude.
0: Well, I mean, it depends if you're going to. I think airports are one of the few places where you're very likely to get caught. But I mean, hey, if you got the balls, you can try.
1: Well, I
0: But
1: mean,
0: no, I.
1: up until security, you're good. But what
0: Yeah.
1: I'd say is I fly with a gun almost every time I fly.
0: I choose not to fly. I don't like airports. I don't like planes. I don't like being able to, being stuck in a box.

0: I'll be able to, if I need to get out and do whatever I need to, I can get out and do whatever I need to. I don't need to sit there.
1: Oh, that's just the way we got to ask Don if he's read that series of books.
2: Yeah.
0: But
1: because I think he'd enjoy it if he hadn't.
0: But yeah, no, it's the only thing I'm really getting at is I can see bad actors using this as a way of outing a whole bunch of people that believe they're doing something good. I see a bunch of influencers that are out there showing, hey, this is all good stuff. I just see too much noise, and I see too much clout, and I see too much going on that I am extraordinarily suspicious of everything. And also the fact that it's only, you need to be a member of something or buy from or your local shop has to specifically use Silencer Shop, or you have to buy from PSA. I am extraordinarily skeptical of anything that requires you to go through these places, and everybody is promoting it, because I know for a fact, there is no way that people out there are not already trying to do what they can to out all everybody now that's out there trying to do all this stuff.
2: The doxing campaign is going to be huge.
0: Do not trust any of this at all. And that's my biggest problem, is that I know that this is the path to the nationwide so that everyone can get whatever they want. I understand that part of it. My biggest thing is the constant promotion of, you know, buying specifically from these vendors. And I can see a future. I very much can see a future where PSA and Silencer Shop are now government approved places where you can buy these things. I can see some pretty horrific shit down the line with the way that this is constructed. I don't want it to happen, but I am so skeptical. And as you said, the legal system is fucked up. Or the people that are in charge of the country are super fucked up. I can see this being misused in way too many ways that I don't trust any of it. And I don't see it as a victory until it actually becomes nationwide for anybody and everybody.
2: Well, and fair
0: outside
2: enough,
0: of probably places like California or whatever, that are going to say, no, go fuck yourself, and they're going to ban everything anyways. But regardless.
2: Well, in two things, and then I want to move to a fun topic. But, you know, one of the follow-on pieces of or lawsuits that has to happen after this is, now that the NFA has basically been stripped from these items, just like what we were talking about with the SBRs, and there has to be another registration, the question needs to be asked, under what authority? Because the law literally points to the NFA.
1: Hey, Don, sorry, let me just interrupt you for one sec. Mm-hmm. What state do you live in?
0: Oklahoma.
1: Oklahoma's covered. You can now go and buy it wherever you want. You're part of the class that's also covered by this lawsuit. So quit your bitching, man.
0: I am still going to bitch because I see where it could go, but regardless.
1: But right, I mean, so, you could go to any gun shop now, as
2: I'm
1: long as they're willing to do it.
2: Off of this to a fun topic, because I think we've not only beat the dead horse with baseball bats.
1: Yeah, when you made me actually read the fucking ruling.
2: We beat the dead horse with baseball bats and blown it up with tannerite, all right? So, Don, I turned Gene onto a series of books a few years ago, and he and I both got hooked, and we've read all of them. Have you read the Going Home series or Charlie's Requiem series, which is a companion series
1: by
2: American?
0: Nope.
1: Okay, you have.
0: I don't read nearly as much as
2: get the audiobook.
1: Yeah, reading. When we say reading, it means listening while you're doing other shit. But what we understand, I think better now, what your perspective on the world is, you are gonna love this series of books, because we both loved it, and you are very much of the same feather.
2: I'll put it to you this way: DHS is the main bad guy.
1: Yeah, yeah.
0: I mean, so the thing about me and reading, man, when I was a kid, I read all sorts of shit up until, you know, what, 30 something now, 35 now.
1: Oh,
0: you know, when I was in, you know, huh?
1: You're old.
0: Well, yeah, I know. But, you know, youngest when I was, you know, call, but hey. in when I was in my 20s and also, you know, group. In high school, I read a lot. I read nonstop, you know, a lot of various things, you know, also plenty of Warhammer shit. But, you know, as I got older, I haven't really found the time to read things. And yeah. A lot of people have tried to get me to get into audiobooks. Mm-hmm. I can't. I need paper. I need to actually have a book in my hands. But, you know, for me, as much as I wish that I could, dude, I have so little time for anything.
2: I'll spoil the story for you. The guy who writes this is a prepper, and he puts in actual gear and shit he is obviously used.
1: Well, let me ask this. Have you read Tom Clancy when you were young?
0: Plenty, yes.
1: Okay. Do you know the thing that a lot of people, myself included, love about Clancy is that he went into insane levels of details about specific gear that these agents mm-hmm. were using. So this guy that wrote this American guy, which is obviously a fake name, kind of like yours name is a fake name.
2: Mm-hmm. By the way, A stands for angry.
1: Yeah, there you go. Angry American. He literally tells you the model numbers of the shit of the characters are using, to the point where Ben and I went and ordered a bunch of the stuff that was from the book. Because after doing some research, we realized, you know, this shit's actually kind of the best in its class.
3: Yeah,
1: it's basically a review of the product. Exactly. So,
0: I mean, the thing that, just talking about Clancy for just a second there, Clancy, man, I get so frustrated because I read Tom Clancy books and they're so good. And then you look at the either movie, show, or video game adaptations, and it's like, this isn't even close to what it's supposed to be. I think the one that frustrates me the most is probably Rainbow Six.
1: Mm-hmm.
0: And it's just, it's nowhere close to what, and especially now with, you know, wheelchair operators and all this other shit. It's like, we're going to put bulletproof, you know, glass, you know.
1: The one I love is that you can shoot all the male NPCs, but not the female ones.
0: That was Halo. Halo. Well, I mean,
2: in the fourth Halo, but yeah.
1: Uh-huh.
0: Yeah, Rainbow Six Siege is terrible. Vegas was terrible. You had, what's it called? You also had, Rainbow Six 3 on PC specifically, where you actually could have your team, you assemble of dudes, you actually had your little planning, so you could actually plan everything out, you have your go codes, like, okay, fine, this is Rainbow Six, this feels good to play, this is, you know, what he's writing about, and then you get into, you know, the modern stuff, and it's not even close, and I get so angry when I play modern games, because they're just, they lose the level of detail that you used to have in older games that were clearly from people that knew what they were doing. And it's the same thing that you're talking about with these books. It's people are writing about things that they fundamentally don't understand, or TV shows where they clearly don't understand what the guns are. And it's so annoying to see all of the, and see, read, play anything that comes from people that fundamentally don't understand what they're talking about or what they're doing.
2: Halo 4 is a great example of that. Because if you look at the first three Halos, right, it's a fucking Christian epic, right? It's a hero's epic. It's the Redeemer. It is literally a religious story, and the aliens are Muslims, right?
3: Mm-hmm.
2: Then you get to Halo 4, and DEI is fully kicked in, and you lose fucking the entire story arc, and they're the ones who ruined Halo.
0: Well, the thing is about Halo, well, dude, Halo, I could talk about that forever. I mean, Halo 1's the best game. Halo 2 was a step up, but the multiplayer carried it. Halo 3, it ended it. I didn't really like Halo 3, except for Forge. Forge is what saved the game for me. But Halo 3, the ending, it was perfect. I didn't want it to continue. It was, you get into the cryo chamber, you know, wake me when you need me. Clearly in the middle of nowhere, never going to be seen by anybody again, but it was
2: Christ
0: still just
2: coming back sort of arc, right?
0: It was so well done. It's like, okay, you know what? I believe this being the ending, this is a fantastic ending. Like, I don't need anything more from this. I hated Reach, actually. I thought Reach was pretty shitty. And I had read the book before I played the game, so I did not like Reach whatsoever, and that to me that felt like the beginning of the unshittification of Halo personally, you know, having sprint, having power-ups, having all these things, because Halo 1, I think, just growing up and, you know, all right, I got the Xbox original when it came out, played Halo when it came out, you know, I played the piss out of Halo 1, and so to me, you know, you have health and all you rely on is your guns and how you can deal with things, not power. I don't know. I could go on for a long time about it, but the original three games are the only ones that are ever worth a damn. And after that, even including Reach, I just think they're all terrible.
1: Well, all I, you guys are like closer in age, so you can definitely see that you're both way more into Halo than I was. That Halo came out at that stage in my life where I was actually fucking chicks and not playing video games.
0: I was in seventh grade.
1: So. Unlike now, where I mostly play video games and don't fuck chicks. So I'm regressing, I guess. But Ben talks quite a bit about Halo as well. So I know he was into that same kind of stuff. But my kind of still recommendation to you is the way that you're kind of talking about Halo and what you were saying previously with just not wanting to trust anybody and just don't rely on your own shit and your general knowledge of brands and quality and functions and everything. Listen or read if you prefer, but I would say listen to these fucking books. I'll send you a link because once you start, I'll say 15 pages and you're not going to stop until you finish the last book. Because you are going to see exactly, you're going to see the brand name of the scope that he had on the gun that he had with him, along with a sort of a backstory of why he didn't have a better one. Like, the way this book is written is exactly for our kind of crowd.
0: Yeah, I'll look at it. I mean, for me, whenever I'm creating content, in a second.
2: Don, send me your email, and I'll gift you the first book.
0: Okay, I'll send it to. I'll send it in the thing.
1: Yep.
0: But the thing is, for me, I like right now. My main focus is what am I going to find in order to enhance the content that I already create, and you know, there's a lot of references that I have in what I do. In humor styles and like the beats Coke and bottle stuff that scope I have.
1: Is chef's kiss.
0: Yeah, it doesn't appreciate good stuff.
1: It's perfect. Yeah. So he literally put a $400,000 rifle.
0: Yeah, on a WA-2000. But like, okay, heat. Obviously, I try and I'm starting to reference that a lot more in action sequences. I wasn't really able to before because, you know, action is actually very new for AI. I think action has really only been a thing for, 3 months. So, like, we've only been able to get hardcore heavy action for 3 months. Yeah. And my video is one of the first, is, you know, released shortly after we got access to it.
1: Yeah, and you're doing some of the longest videos of anybody that I've seen, frankly. Yeah. It's doing AI videos. How much editing
2: do you have to do? Are you doing shorter clips and then stitching it all together? Or is it one generation? No.
0: I try and get one generation that's good enough for most things. Yeah, and but sometimes I'll take two generations and I'll splice it together. He would still call that a short
1: clip, though. He would still, like, tell them how long the clips you're talking about.
0: Oh, every generation is between 15 and 30 seconds.
1: Yeah. So I you would still call that a short clip, right, Ben?
2: Yeah,
1: that's what I figured.
0: It's all a collection of short clips. The editing isn't, like, how do I describe this? The way that I create is very different from a lot of people because everything is on the fly, right? I have a general idea of where I want to go with a story. But the moment to moment, everything I generate on the fly and I'm editing as I go. So like, okay, we look at this scene. It's hilarious. Great. Let's put it in. Let's work on the next one. Right. I have an idea of where I want to be, but that scene and the next scene just always evolves based on what I'm going after and where I want to be. It's nothing simple. And it just, and nothing is ever the way that I originally start. But the editing isn't nearly as intense as a lot of people might think, just because I'm not, you know, trying to sync things up to music most of the time. You know, I'm letting the visuals speak for themselves. And I more or less want the generations to be exactly what I want, more or less. Like, maybe I'll cut 5 seconds here and there out of something, or I'll take the first half of one thing and the second half of another one and put them together.
1: There's a difference like in the film creation process between traditional film and using AI, at least the way you're doing it, in that in a traditional film, you start off with a story, then you create a script, then you fill all those roles, you actually shoot the thing where you're shooting multiple takes of each scene, and then you go through and the real fun work begins, and all that happens after everybody, most people, go home, which is the editing bay. And that could be 6 months worth of work with two people sitting in there trying to create what the actual end product is going to look like. The way doing it, you're essentially doing the dailies on the fly with AI in the middle of editing.
2: Well, and reacting to AI, right? What it feeds you back is somewhat randomized, right? So you're taking that and then pivoting and going, oh, I like that. Let me enhance this on the next one. Let me do this. Let me do that.
0: Yeah. Or if something doesn't work and I go a different direction. Like it's things like that that allow you to do it. Now, to be perfectly clear, a lot of people can't do that. And I'm not trying to say that I'm special or anything, but it is very much a skill.
1: Oh, no, we got that. You are a little special.
0: Well, yeah, but it's it's all about it's about being able to pivot like that is a very hard skill for most people to master, and especially when you're doing a creative thing like that. Like, I do have a rough script of what I want. I don't have what people say or anything. I just kind of go off of it because, you know, a production spans, you know, a week or two, depending on if I'm basing off of real people like Tectone or Asmongold or something, then something stupid that they say, I may be like, you know what? That's funny. I'm going to riff on that now. And so that allows me to be more dynamic with what I create. And, you know, I want to make sure every time I do it, I make sure that it's something funny that's going to be timeless and not something that's going to be more of a pop culture, like it only exists in this moment, right? If I try to do something, I don't know, that was pop culture in the 90s and no one remembers what the Chia Pets are, right? Let's just say that no one remembers what that is. Yeah. But a lot of people aren't going to recognize that off the bat.
2: I just realized you were born in 91.
0: Uh-huh.
2: Good God, man.
1: You feel old yet, Ben?
2: Yeah.
1: you're welcome.
0: Yep. So, but it's just a lot of thinking through all this.
2: We have a listener who does an AI podcast, so I'm just going to say, don't judge us if he reaches out. We love you, CSB. We love you, but we know this is going to happen.
0: No, I don't care. That's fine.
1: Yeah.
0: But it's just all about making sure that you just work through things. You have a bunch of references. You know, I, for example, like as I'm making this, I'm also, you know, rewatching old shows that I really like. Better Call Saul, Babylon 5.
2: Dude, you know, Babylon 5.
1: Oh, here we go.
0: Like I just go through all of these different things as I create, and I'm constantly getting reminded of, oh, that was a really good way that something got done. That was a really interesting conversation. I like how the pacing of that was. And so it's all about keeping it fresh in your mind as you create. And one of the things that is a little unfortunate, but it's also, you know, kind of baked into what I do, is that I don't have time to really think through and let things breathe when I do it live. And it's a bit more ad hoc and random than it otherwise would be for a film. But that's also partly because of the people that I have in there. Now, if it's a more original story, then I can allow for things to breathe and to kind of be their own thing because, hey, we're trying to, you know, get something done from start to finish. That's an original concept. But when I'm doing something with all these other people, it's not just, you know, regular viewers of mine that are watching it. It's also people out there that are part of these other communities that are like, what's Don going to do with this today? What's he going to do? Like, you know, they're going to think through all of these and they're going to come check it out. And it's a lot of fun, but yeah, it's it's not easy to do. And also, on top of all of that, there's also chat that I'm engaging with the entire time. I'm, you know, engaging with everyone. I'm thinking through, okay, this is what we're going to do in this scene. I'm thinking through to the next scene. Maybe that idea is changing because of what's coming out. Like, there's so many different variables that come into it that there's nobody else that actually does what I do live. Nobody else is creating AI video content live because it's hard. And there's people that have tried doing it, and maybe they stick with it for a week. But this is what I've been doing to make money for the past year now. Nobody else is doing this. And if people did try it, it's not easy to do.
2: Yeah. A lot of effort into what you're doing.
0: A lot of effort for very little.
1: That is one of the things I think a lot of people have on the back of their minds. This question is like, your videos of, you know, from Asmongold to obviously Tekton to a lot of the characters that play major parts, the guys from the Unsubscribe podcast, mm-hmm. like they all have huge channels. They do react videos to your stuff, which, you know, should generate certainly plenty of views to your stuff. But I think a lot of people have kind of an assumption of like, you know, you're effectively making material to get these guys content themselves that involves, like, I don't want to be quite this crass, but if you just get what I'm trying to say is you're essentially making marketing videos for these people. You're creating something that a lot of people back in Hollywood wanted, which is their own sitcom show. You're effectively mm-hmm. making a sitcom show that involves a lot of these, you know, frankly, my neighbors here in Austin, a lot of people from the surrounding area that are on YouTube, because there's a lot of YouTubers sitting in Austin here. Yeah, it totally benefits them. Exactly.
0: Because it's not just, and I honestly don't give a shit if they watch it or not, but it's the dream that Hollywood has with that and what they could never realize is that if they want to watch Tekton, they can go watch him live.
2: Mm-hmm.
0: They want to watch Donut, they can go watch him live, and they can hang out, and they can see him, and they can talk, and they can do all of that. You can't do that with Keanu Reeves. You can't do that with any of these other people because they're not live, and you can't get that level of interaction, which is so unique and special that you get by having these live streamers and all of this.
1: Yeah.
0: Whether they acknowledge you or not is a completely different thing.
1: Well, and that's where I was going with this point, is they're obviously acknowledging you because they are doing the watch-throughs. So I think the question a lot of people have is, are you getting anything back from these guys? Or are they saying, hey, no. You know, I made 180 grand last week from YouTube because I was playing a video you made on my channel with millions of views. I'm going to donate 10 grand to you. Like, that doesn't happen.
0: Nope.
1: Which sucks, because it should happen. Like, I think somebody that I joined your channel and I have no money. So you would hope somebody with a lot more money than me would do something to say, hey, this guy's doing a good job. He's got me as a character. That's very cool. I want to support that. I want to help him make more of this kind of content.
2: Are you familiar with the value for value method?
0: No. But the only person that actually has done anything, I think, mm-hmm. is Tekton, because he's commissioned me to make a couple things for him.
1: Okay.
0: But outside of that, Asmongold thinks that I hate him for some reason, so he's never going to watch my videos.
1: He looks totally, in your videos, he looks almost exactly like he does in real life.
0: So he thinks I hate him and that I hate the Jews. I don't hate the Jews. I use it as a joke the same way as South Park does, because it's funny. Yeah, exactly. But it's like, all these people, you got leaflet looking at things, you got, you know, everybody else that's in these, you got Jake, you know, all these people that have these large followings.
1: Like, is probably the best version of an AI person I've ever seen of anybody. You put them next to each other, you can't tell which one's which.
0: It's pretty easy to do, all things considered.
1: He's wearing makeup, but still.
0: But the whole thing is that it's the average views I get on a video is mm-hmm. 5,000, the occasional 15,000 or 20,000, and Jesus then there's Christ. The absolutely abnormal, people love the original K Crusader, that's at 173,000, mm-hmm. but that's been out mm-hmm. since February. Like, it's very abnormal for a video to, go above 10 grand.
1: This is the thing that, to me, would be very frustrating in your shoes, is because when you get a video that's getting 15,000 views and you're feeling like, oh, that's decent, and then that video is, viewed on a React stream, and that gets, 500,000 views.
0: Well, okay, so, Whale King is a great example of something like that. Whale King, I got 19,000 views out of that, which is almost as good as Act 2, which is at 21,000 views. Mm-hmm. And Tektone's version of that, he got 200,000 views.
1: Yeah.
0: I think Powder got, 40,000. She got a shitload of views. Like, all these other people got exponentially more views than I did.
1: Yeah.
0: But
1: I just,
0: being salty about it, there's really... As far as I'm concerned, there's really nothing to be gained from being upset by it. No, I think for me, I enjoy more that people are seeing my work than not. Because if people weren't reacting to it, then there'd be a few thousand people that would have seen it. It's like, okay, cool.
2: This is why I brought up the value for value method, as pioneered by two of our friends, John C. Dvorak and Adam Curry, on the No Agenda show. Basically, their ask is, hey, if you like this content, if you like what we're doing, send us either your time in the way of a creative work, do something for us to help us promote your talent, something.
1: Time, talent, or treasure.
2: Right. I'm going through the three. Time, talent, and treasure. Produce something, promote, produce, or give us some cash, right? And what I would suggest is adding that to your repertoire of saying, hey, if you use this, if you find this funny, if you do whatever, donate and have a, don't set an amount. Just let people say whatever the value is.
1: Yeah.
2: That tends to work out pretty well. Like, we don't really take a whole bunch of donations. We don't really push for it.
1: Yeah, we're just trying to break even.
2: Because this is just fun. This podcast started out as is me and Gene having a phone call couple times a week, once a week, and going, dude, that was kind of funny. We talked about a lot. I'm sure some other people would like to hear about it. So we started recording it.
1: Yeah. 5 years ago. Yeah, exactly. And there's nothing magic here. It's just the thing that surprises me, and maybe it is a generational thing. I don't know. Cause I'm honestly, I'm old enough to be your dad, but barely, but I'm up there. But the thing that surprises me is if you are somebody that is going to do a React video, and I don't care again what the topic is, just any React video, and that React video does well for you, for you getting paid by whatever, whether it's Twitch or YouTube or whoever, I would feel weird. I would feel bad if I didn't support the person that created the original work that I then showcased. Because it's kind of like, without somebody making that kind of content that I'm just reacting to, I wouldn't have this thing to react to. And so I don't do React videos, but if I did, I can't imagine not wanting to financially support, or maybe not financially, maybe it's just, come up with a different way. Go get together for lunch and just talk about a way to make money, or, do a Zoom or something. But somehow reach out and say, hey, I just want to thank you for what you're doing.
2: And Don, this is coming from a Jew.
1: What's that got to do with it? You're so racist.
0: The way that I look at things is, I've been very public about it, pretty bad about marketing myself, networking, all that good stuff. But the other thing too is I say all the time that all I care about is I enhance one person's day. As long as I make one person laugh with what I create, then I have achieved my goal. Does the money help? Yeah. Does it let me survive more? Of course it does. But I'm not going to be out there demanding, all this money or trying to get all this money from all these people, because if people are watching my content and my content is getting out there far more, then that's, it's making other people's days better. It's making other people, get through whatever. I've had plenty of comments about that. But you know, if people want to do it, then they certainly can. I don't want to sit there. I don't want to ask for it. I don't want to make a big deal about it, because that's not the reason that you sit down and you watch a stream. Absolutely. Or you engage with stuff.
1: You don't need to. We're going to do that for you. We're going to tell people to watch your content because it's fucking hilarious, and then actually hit the join button. You know, do something that reflects financially the pleasure that you got from Don's content. I've done that personally. Well, Ben just offered to buy him an audiobook. Like, I mean, it's kind of a bribe, frankly, but still, there's no reason that you can't do that for a couple of bucks. Like, you're not asking for $50 here. You're not asking even for a movie ticket price. It's all totally voluntary. And if somebody's like us, unemployed, and there's no requirement to give money. Yeah, me and Don, we're both unemployed right now.
2: So what I would say is it doesn't even have to be monetary. It can be that note from a fan saying, dude, love what you do. That little bit of encouragement that lifts you up and makes you want to do it more. You know, there's lots of ways people who are listening to you can give back to you to keep getting the content that they want. And the entire point is, you know, at this point, with no agenda going for as long as it did and everything else, literally it took one of the co-hosts dying to kind of throw a wrench in the works. And one of our friends and Gene's other co-hosts, Darren and Larry, have picked it up. But, you know, we'll see what the end result ends up being. Yeah, they do. But literally, you know, those guys made a hell of a living off of this value for value model.
1: Yeah, and if you haven't heard of Adam Curry, he's actually the guy that invented, that originally created podcasting. So the whole thing called podcasting came about as a result of him. And he during the iPod days, had a meeting with Steve Jobs where he basically gave Apple the right to integrate it into their products. So fairly important person in the field. But for the last, how long has it been? Probably last 20 years, almost?
2: 18
1: yeah, it's getting close to 20. He's basically been doing a podcast that is totally free for anybody that was living off of just people making donations and doing a very, very decent living off of purely voluntary contributions. But you do have to tell people that that's a thing. Like you, it's fine not to want to ask, but you have to at least tell them that there's a way to get you paid.
0: I mean, it is already a thing, and like a pinned comment that's always at the top. But I don't making a point about it. I haven't seen anyone that. I haven't seen anyone that does that really takes off to an extreme level. Mm-hmm. There's a lot of people, you know, one of the things that annoys me more than anything, and because it should be about enjoying the content instead of being mm-hmm. reminded like, hey, pay for this thing. If you look at a lot of Twitch streamers, they have like, oh, it's like 94, 88 out of, you know, 9,500. Mm-hmm. You're like, what's that number for? Oh, it's subscriptions. Oh, you're getting $5 per sub. Oh, yeah, you're hurting for money. Oh, no, I don't think you're hurting for money there. It's just mm-hmm. that sort of shit. Just it pisses me off to no end that sort of thing is there. Or you have DSP, Dark Side Phil, who is notorious for mm-hmm. begging like a whore all the time for like, hey, if you guys didn't give me $300, I'm not going to keep playing this game for the 30 minutes. It's like
1: I'm right there with you, but
2: No Agenda did it differently. They just put out the content and said, hey, if you like this, support us. And they ended up with a listener base of over, you know, 2 million regular listeners. And
1: like weekly listeners, yeah.
2: Yeah, yeah. And their support account was like 2%. Only 2% actually gave on any given week. But in aggregate and over the years, like both Gene and I have donated a tremendous amount of money to that show because we valued it. You know, I like Jesus. I'm
1: almost as much as Spaceships.
2: Yeah, let's not go there. I you know like I
0: oh Star to, Citizen. To,
1: Yeah, I fell very deep into that.
0: Oh shit! Let me look at my account really quick. Okay. How far am I?
2: Oh my god!
1: I've got the one ship in the hangar.
0: I'm permanently banned on two accounts over there because I talk shit about their fucking garbage management.
1: Yeah, it's horrible.
2: Gene tried to get me into it.
1: I got you into it. You just fell off.
0: $9,802.
1: Nice.
0: And 60 cents.
1: Multiply that by 7.
0: Trust me. The regret. I'm very aware.
1: Mm-hmm. Yeah.
0: You want to know what? Don't want to go too deep into the Star Citizen thing.
1: No,
0: but one thing just to mention, the only reason why I even backed that shit in the first place is specifically because Total Biscuit had the interview with Chris Roberts. Mm-hmm. And because Total Biscuit, John Bain, he was such an advocate for consumer rights and consumers having, you know, choices. That's why, you know, FOV sliders are such a big thing now instead of, you know, getting motion sick from just terrible, you know, awfulness. A lot of it is championed because Total Biscuit did that. And since he had that interview with Chris Roberts and he never really promoted anything, I'm like, okay, fine, I'll give these guys, you know, $300. Fuck it.
1: Mm-hmm. And that's how it starts. But then it goes in a deep black hole.
0: If it was anybody else, wouldn't have even gotten into it.
1: Yeah. Yeah. I log in like twice a year just to see what's new. That's essentially my gameplay these days.
2: So what do y'all think of the State Department video that got put out about the Monroe Doctrine?
1: I didn't watch it, so I don't have an answer.
2: So Don, are you familiar with the Monroe Doctrine?
0: Maybe.
2: So the Monroe Doctrine, we're talking 1800s here, was basically Europe, stay the fuck out of our hemisphere. America is the hegemon in this hemisphere. We're going to control the Americas, period.
0: Yes.
2: Okay. And then I've been talking about the Monroe Doctrine, which Donald Trump has literally said this is our viewpoint since he got reelected and what he was going to do. And I've been pretty successful in predicting a lot of
1: the moves. Well, you were very early on this, which I remember pre-election. So I'm happy to give you the credit for that because you've definitely were talking about it way before things were happening.
2: Well, anyway, the State Department put out a video talking about the Monroe Doctrine and the current doctrine and what has been and what is and what will be. And let's just say the map they shows the borders I've been talking about, Gene.
1: Mm-hmm.
2: So we're talking America's sphere of influence that will not be allowed to be questioned. Literally is going to go from Greenland to the first island chain.
1: Yep. Good. I think it makes a lot more sense. And I mean, it's kind of been ours for the taking. It's just no previous presidents have really pushed for it since Monroe.
0: You know, I am quite curious. Are you guys, do you guys watch or listen or read S2 Underground's daily intel reports?
1: No.
0: Oh. So S2 Underground, it's open source intelligence, so it's all, you know, based on community people putting stuff in. They get a lot of really good stuff. They are breaking things down in quite incredible ways. And one of the things that they're talking about, and there's another YouTuber and upper echelon that talked about it, is that it doesn't matter ultimately whatever Trump succeeds at. It literally doesn't matter at all if the oil situation isn't resolved. And what I'm really looking at is, because I agree that we should have control over all of that space, but oil is in such a horrible position right now, and it's not just it's really, really bad with the Strait of Hormuz the way it is, and then also the Houthis closing the Red Sea.
1: It's a bad position because it's a pretty good position for us.
0: Well, the fact that we are reliant on the petroleum reserve, and the petroleum reserve is a combination of two different types of oil, and they're both way lower than what they should be, and it's the point of collapse. And if it does collapse, well, that's going to be a massive issue for the entire world and also for the oceans. That's going to be a big problem. Again, not a crazy big, like, you know, climate person, like, you know, really wanted to talk about it, but like, that's going to be a big deal if that collapses. And then on top of that, then you're going to start having places run out of oil and the ability to process oil. And then you're just going to have a tremendous domino effect. And just like in 2020, in Europe and Asia, it's going to, it's right now, the numbers are showing that it's going to happen here.
2: Won't.
0: Okay. And so from what I've seen and what I've read, and I have looked at many contradicting reports to try and, you know, cause I want to look at all the different sides, because there's no point in just looking at what suits your viewpoint. Look at every side possible to figure out what works.
2: Or you can,
0: read between the lines of what's being said and what's not being said and what people agree on, and you'll find the truth somewhere in there. And just like with 2020 and COVID being Trump's previous legacy, even though, you know, that people can say whatever they want about that, I think that a collapse with oil is going to be Trump's legacy. And I think his presidency might be short because of that specifically.
2: So a few reasons why I don't believe that. And just, again, I know you don't know my background, so just to give it, physics and math major in college, first big gig in the OT cybersecurity was for an oil and gas company working on pipelines and refineries and things like that. Before Trump kicked off the Strait of Hormuz, he kicked off Venezuela, and we have the Venezuelan crude, which is very similar to the tar sands crude, which our refineries are built for. It's a heavy crude versus the light sweet crude we get from fracking. So that satisfies our refineries' needs. Number two, the Defense Authorization Act that Obama put through allows the president with an executive order to cease exports of any refined, unrefined product. Between what we are now getting from Venezuela and what we have domestically, we can meet our energy needs, but we need some of that dirty shit crude to put into the refining mix to make the chemistry really work really well. Between those two things, the U.S. is more than self-sufficient. We have more than we need. Europe is fucked.
0: Europe is done. Europe is dead.
2: California is fucked. Yep. And here's why. California has refining capacity, but they do not have production capacity.
0: Correct me if I'm wrong, but I think that the other problem with California is it's California and China specifically. They have a very specific type of gasoline and oil processing that they need for their regulations and everything.
2: California does, which is why they have still the refining capacity, but California and the West Coast is the only portion that is Oregon, a net importer Washington. Of crude from abroad and from the Middle East, because there are no pipelines over the Rocky Mountains, and they're using that crude to refine to a very specific blend to meet their regulations. China has a completely different problem. China doesn't have the oil. China's entire energy base is imported, whether it's oil, coal, or anything else. It's all fucking imported.
0: No. I agree. What I'm saying is that China is the only other place that creates the oil or whatever that California and the West Coast require, and what all of their refineries are set up for. That's what I was saying. I'm not saying, you know, China's in a whole different thing.
2: China will burn bunker fuel if they can. They don't give a shit about their environment.
0: But the
2: big geopolitical thing here, and what I want to get to, is the closing of the Strait of Hormuz has reduced China's ability to import oil by over 40%. Yep. They have made a massive push towards electric vehicles. The other thing is Germany over the last 3 or 4 years has started literally taking chemical plants apart in Germany since the Ukraine war broke out and moving them to Louisiana and Texas.
0: Mm-hmm.
2: The German industry is fucked. their entire and industry
0: digging,
2: is
0: they're digging up coal now too, as, from what I saw.
1: They're going back to coal. Exactly right. But can I just chime in with
2: coal? Coal can be clean.
1: Well, jump in with the oil reserve thing too, because this is making a lot of headlines. That the U.S. Strategic Petroleum Reserves are the lowest levels since 1983. We're totally fucked. Everything's going out. But do you know, like, outside of the percentages, do you know what the actual numbers are? Because the...
2: In absolute numbers, it's
1: higher. Yeah. Well, what we've got is 298 million barrels, which is 300 million barrels, basically, which represents 43% of the possible reserve amount. So we're slightly below half of what we could have in reserve. But keep that number in mind, 300 million barrels, right? Do you know what the Texas reserves are for the state of Texas? So this is oil that has not been pumped out of the ground yet.
0: So the actual number right now is in August is 272,000.
1: Okay.
0: 603, not and, but the thing that's most concerning, and when you look at it, is it's not. You can look at all that stuff, but when you actually see the graph and you see just how fast it's depleting over the course of since March, and the just sheer drop off that it's had in total capacity, mm-hmm. and it's been growing. They've been increasing it since 2023, it looks like. And then this year in March, just dropped off a cliff. And that's the concern, right? That's the thing that people care about.
1: Right.
0: And it's also the continual trend down. That's the problem.
2: Right now, Trump is still trying to prop up Europe and our allies and keep stuff at least somewhat reasonable for them. While the Strait of...
1: That's a different question.
2: Yeah.
1: What we all think here is not necessarily what they're doing.
2: What I would say is the U.S. can close its doors tomorrow, say mm-hmm. it is illegal to sell oil abroad or refined products abroad, and between the chemical imports we have from Venezuela, which the Venezuelan imports are only needed to keep the chemistry correct for our current refineries. We could certainly build refineries differently and just work off our own sweet crude. But we produce enough domestically to have $1.50 a gallon gas if the only market our companies can sell to is domestic.
1: Yeah. And that's where I was going with this, is that 300 million just under that is the reserves. But the untapped reserves just for the state of Texas are 34 billion. So we are nowhere near running out of oil, and we have the refining capacity as well. But like Ben mentioned, the reason you're seeing that depletion right now is because Trump is trying to do both two things at once that are contrary, which is provide oil to Europe due to what's happening in the Middle East, and keep gas prices as low as they can be kept in the U.S. If he didn't care about the gas prices as much, then the reserves wouldn't be going down quite as much. Or if he didn't care about Europe and we go, like, you know, we just stop trying to supply Europe, then we can have both the cheap gas prices and you'd start seeing the reserves get filled up again.
2: The U.S. is the world's largest oil exporter right now. We are doing more barrels per day in export mm-hmm. than Saudi Arabia was doing.
0: Holy shit. Sorry. Gene, were you the one that we were going back and forth specifically on Suno?
1: Yeah. That was me.
0: Okay. I just saw something that Minimax Music 3 just came mm-hmm. out.
1: Really? Cool. Well, I'm looking forward. I get my card tomorrow.
0: Sorry. It's just a competitor to Suno is Welcome. Insane.
1: Yeah.
0: Anyways, sorry.
1: Don, by the way, question. I'm glad you mentioned relating to Suno that I did try it, and it is pretty quick and easy to just export through the studio mm-hmm. and just be exempt from that. But I'll also say, like, just the other day, I was making, actually for Ben. Ben wrote lyrics. I produced some music for him. And I used up, you know, 10 or 11 downloads just for one song, just for one person. So it's for anyone that's doing this, for anybody besides themselves, this hits hard. This is like 60 is a very low number for somebody that's paying for a pro plan. And I think what they're going to end up honestly, doing is just, they're going to have another
0: personally,
1: level.
0: I don't care. I am happy that they are limiting it just because the amount of people that will be like, all right, I'm gonna make some scam shit for Spotify.
1: Right.
0: And they just go on and they generate 2,000 songs. It's like, oh,
1: people
0: like classical music. Okay, let's generate 2,000 classical songs. And then they upload them and then they make all the money. And for Suno, it's not just the, you know, all the hardware costs and the processing costs of making the songs. It's also bandwidth, and bandwidth is the most expensive component of what they do. So I actually don't have a problem with them limiting downloads if that means that the product is a superior product. So
1: I don't know that one affects the other. I mean, I love their quality. I think they are the best quality music out there right now.
0: I'm going to give this one a shot, but the point is that I would rather, I would much rather. And it's the same thing that YouTube is changing, where you need to get 10 million shorts views in order to be monetized on shorts.
1: Yeah. Yeah.
0: I am so happy that these changes are happening because on one hand, for somebody like you, does it suck? Sure. Of course it does. But the amount of people that are scamming the system are hurting and burying people like me. I am so happy that these changes are being made because I can see that they're going to be overly harsh with it, right? I firmly believe that they're going to be overly harsh with it to begin with. They're going to make some money off of people doing the download shit and wanting to buy more downloads. Then they're going to loosen it up and be more generous. But I would much rather all of these bad actors be severely punished for what they're doing and not be able to continue with their grifts and their scams so that people that want to actually be creative can be creative.
1: Yeah, I totally agree with all of that. It's one of those things where they didn't come out with the price. They didn't come out with how many credits. It's like maybe, you know, it just takes existing credits that we already have. It just sort of popped out of there, which was similar to what you've experienced recently with the video creation platforms of basically just like, oh, well, we sold you one thing, but now you're going to have something different.
0: I think it's a little bit different because you're not using credits for downloads. You have
1: you haven't been up till now, but we don't know that maybe you will from now on. You know, I mean, it's like
0: I still think there's a difference there because if you look at what an art list, right? The scam company, right? Mm-hmm. Two great distinct examples. So with Suno limiting downloads, it's not limiting how many songs you can create, the fact that you can still listen to it, that there's no limitations on what you do there, or also where you can use Studio in order to get whatever you need, right? Yeah. So you still have all of that. And limiting downloads was never something that was explicitly promised. They're now changing that. That's, you know, is a little scummy. I mean, sure. But at the same time, it's not a disruption of the actual service that was provided. And the actual service that was originally provided was a generation of videos. Of music.
1: But if you.
0: Whereas Artlist.
1: There's no point in generating unless you can download it.
0: Well. But Artlist and Udio and a lot of other platforms have already limited downloads.
1: Yeah.
0: So that's already been a thing that downloads have been limited. But here's the other side to it. With Artlist, it was fundamentally unsustainable what they were offering.
1: Yeah, they had a crazy deal.
0: And I was
1: deal.
0: Fully yeah. taking advantage of it.
1: Yeah, exactly.
0: And they chose that they didn't want to have it around. And just so that Ben kind of knows what's going on.
1: Yeah, he's probably going to hell, man.
0: So Seed Dance 2.5 is the current best model, and Artlist was offering it as unlimited, and if all you had to do was pay $500, and you would get it for a year. Now, to generate and it was 30 seconds at 720p, which is the highest quality that you can do for Seed Dance 2.5. Nobody did any of the math. All they did was they purely scammed people because a single generation of Seed Dance 2.5 at 720p in 30 seconds is $9 and about 3 cents. And you are allowed to do 85 free unlimited generations as part of your plan. So let's say that you paid the $500 and you generated your 85 in a day. That means that you would have cost them $765 in a day, $22,950 a month, or $275,400 a year for just your $500 subscription. And that was above and beyond. That, I was like, okay, fine, we're going to do this because, hey, we got, you know, $275,000 worth of free generations. These guys are insane for what they're doing. Like, what's going on? Yep. Obviously, it was too good to be true. I actually did end up getting my money back with the PayPal dispute, so that was excellent.
1: Yeah, good.
0: They

0: it's $45. So for $70, you were getting $45 of value.
1: Yeah.
0: So, you know, you look at all the numbers, it was all an absolute scam. And my favorite thing about it is if you look at Artlist, they are based in Tel Aviv. Mm-hmm. not even kidding.
2: Oh, that's great.
1: So even they know what they're doing.
2: Digital coins.
0: But I did do the math on it, right?
1: Yeah.
0: And let's say that there's 15,000 people that were generating videos over the 3 days they had unlimited. They have a bill that's going to be outstanding. And that's just 15,000. I know that they got a lot more than 15,000 people to sign up with their promotion. But let's just for sake of simple discussion, say 15,000 people were generating for 3 days, even though we know there's more. That means that to ByteDance, which is the people that you know, own and operate the model, they owe them an API cost of $34 million over the course of just 3 days. So no wonder they pulled the plug, and they that's so much money to be in the hole for.
1: I guarantee you that somebody got fired over this, because it's very likely marketing, not using a calculator, coming up with something to attract people without actually doing the math with the accountant people.
0: I mean, all it took was me just taking a second to do.
1: Exactly.
0: It's incredible. It's
1: not hard to figure out, but I'm sure that somebody got fired as a result of this. I don't think this was a calculated, like, yeah, let's just do it for a couple of days and trick a bunch of people and then we'll get them. I think this was somebody being an idiot who likely does not work at the company anymore.
2: Well, it's likely the marketing department that didn't know anything about the tech or the cost.
1: Yeah, exactly.
0: Well, here's the funniest part about it is that literally the day before they rug pulled me, they said, hey, come to our platform, because I had a problem with Higgsfield, which is another aggregator. I had a problem with their service, and they said, hey, come to our platform. You know, we have unlimited generations. And I'm like, okay, great, fantastic. You're posting publicly with your company profile that you want me to come and check out your thing, and then you implode. Like, you can't have a worse PR
1: that's nightmare than that. No.
0: So... but yeah, no, there's to me,
1: almost as
0: you
1: bad
0: know,
1: as what happened with Star Citizen this last week.
0: Oh, the dude that they just hit, the Disco Lando dude said, hey, this is your show. And the dude's like, I don't know what to do.
1: So just to give Ben another quick 30-second summary here.
2: Yeah.
1: So basically, there was one of the biggest YouTube/Twitch guys doing mainly Star Citizen. Got offered a job to go work at Star Citizen, and he's got a kid, you know, he's in his 30s now. I think he was in his 20s doing this before. And so I think it seemed like a good opportunity for him to get a solid job now, right? So he's going to basically be doing the same thing. He's going to be making videos of Star Citizen, but he's going to be an employee of the company. So he gets out there, he moves, the company is based in the UK. He moves out there. He's an American guy. No, he's not. He's a British guy, so it's actually not much of a move. But
2: yeah,
1: why
2: the hell as an American would you?
1: Yeah. No. He goes there.
2: Like I was in Scotland earlier this year. Love it.
1: Yeah. Okay. Let me finish the point, Ben.
2: But
1: he goes there, and this they decide what they're gonna do is something they used to do like 12 years ago, which is, hey, we're just gonna pull like four developers who are gonna sit in front of the machines, and now we're gonna have the developers playing the video game. Right. So they're going to be playing their own game. And four to six people. And with this guy, this new creator guy that they just hired, kind of leading it, Disco Lando that he mentioned is their basically head of PR/marketing. He's the face of the business on YouTube. And so they start playing the game. And as they're playing it over the course of about an hour, all the bugs that everyone bitches about start becoming evident, and like they're running into problems. And keep in mind, these are four devs playing an internal build of the very latest code on a private server.
2: There you go.
1: Not with hundreds of other people that we all have to play with. Like literally a server made for them with four people on it. And yet still on this live stream, they're like, crashing out, shit's not working.
0: And not only was it fucked in that regard, they also sucked at the game.
1: They totally
0: like, they were. Oh my god!
1: A lot of comments were like, "Whoa,

0: game. First time playing in 5 years, eh?
1: It's so, and you know, it really shows you everything that you that you needed to know as to why the Ironclad came out fundamentally broken, even though
0: and no one
1: it was the ship that was supposed to be the tent pole thing of IAE, or sorry, of Invictus. Yeah. And it's like, okay, cool, this ship fundamentally does not work on any level. You fall through it, the atmosphere is broken, everything about it is broken. It's like, it works fine for us. You guys didn't even test it. No. And it just shows everything that's wrong with it. And it's unfortunate to be so right.
0: And the guy that he mentioned,
2: the game that's been in alpha for how long? For
0: 15 years.
2: Yeah, exactly.
1: It doesn't even have a finalized flight model. Yeah. Yes.
0: Yeah. Exactly. So,
2: guys, y'all are bitching about a game that it says it's an alpha, and you're willingly giving it how much money?
0: Right. But like, well, that's their the issue, argument. It's like, hey, it's an alpha, so don't expect anything. But the problem is
1: the issue is it's that they don't know what they're
0: sold
1: doing.
0: Sold $1 billion worth of spaceships so far.
2: Yeah, yeah. I get that. I get that, Gene. But this is the sunk cost fallacy.
0: Now you see, Ben, here. They're steering people into this game, and I like have people have a choice of where they buy their spaceships, and instead you get these people that are just steered into this game that's still an alpha, and they're lying to you.
2: All right,
0: it's time to wrap.
1: Hold on, the only thing I'm going to say about that is, listen, Star Citizen is a piece of shit, but
2: it's our piece of shit. God damn it.
1: It is the only game of its kind that gives you the experience that you can get. And I'm not even talking, like, when it has worked,
0: it's
1: fine.
0: Very
1: and it's
0: pretty.
1: Very
0: it is
1: rare.
0: The prettiest of the bunch, for sure.
1: It's not just that it's pretty. It's like, okay, you're at a space station, you get in a ship, you can go anywhere, you can get out, you can shoot anything. It is an experience that you can't get anywhere else, and it is so infuriating that it is locked behind a company that fundamentally doesn't understand it, and that it's and clearly can't even play the fucking game. But anyways,
0: absolutely. Well, guys, we could keep going forever, but I'm gonna put the brake pedal down. Let's go ahead and wrap up, Don.
2: I've got
0: it has
2: one
0: been
2: last question.
0: That's fine. You ask it after I'm done. Saying that, hey, we've loved having you on. I think you fit very naturally in our little podcast. We have, and we want to have you back on. I think it'd be fun to do this a few more times because, again, jumping topics like we usually do seems to be perfectly natural to you as well.
1: Yeah, absolutely.
0: All right, Ben, what are you going to ask?
2: So, Don, are you on X?
1: Yes.
2: Have you gotten the X money invitation yet?
0: Oh, shut up.
1: Yes.
0: Fuck you.
2: I am roasting Gino.
0: You are such an asshole.
1: And I did get my card already.
2: Mm-hmm. Cool. Mine's in the mail. I'm still waiting on
1: Listen, that. Okay, let me just tell you right now, just straight off the bat, that is the most, when you open that fucking thing, that is the most premium feel that you will ever, like, you feel special when you open that fucking thing. It is amazing.
2: I'm going to literally call Gene on video, which I never do, as soon as it comes in, just to rub it in a little bit more.
0: I have somewhere an X bank card because I was one of the original X customers of Elon Musk when he had X in the late
2: PayPal.
0: 90s, literally 27 years ago. And the fact that they still haven't given me this card. And obviously, you know, no one knows that I was a customer back then. No one would give a shit either, frankly. But
2: I keep telling you,
0: but it's annoying. It has nothing to do with credit score. I guarantee you, Don's credit score is no better.
1: I promise you, no matter what credit score anyone has, mine's lower.
0: So it's whatever it is, it's been a point of annoyance because literally everybody I know, including people that aren't doing anything to be, you know, content creator types, have gotten this thing already, and I still haven't.
1: Yeah, I don't know why I even got the invite in the first place, but hey, I'll take it.
0: Yeah. So, all right, guys. Well, again, Don, we appreciate you being on. You were a hoot.
2: Don,
0: we certainly
2: this was a lot of fun.
0: Yeah, yeah. I think Ben, I think we can give him a standing invite. Frankly, if you want to jump on it some week. Just ping me ahead of time. Say, you guys cool if I come on? And we'd love to have you on.
1: Yeah, man. Absolutely.
0: And for everybody else, hopefully you enjoyed this episode. And we'll catch you next week.
2: Later.

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1: Agenda.
2: In the morning.
1: It is
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1: The
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1: Podcasting 2.0 for August 14th, 2026, episode 267. Choco Love. Uh-oh. Wait a minute. Is this a podcast? Are we back? Do we exist? Is it really happening? Hello, everybody. Welcome to Podcasting 2.0. It is Friday, August 14th. It's time to talk about podcasting from the people who make it for you. The people who come together and make it better for you. Yes, this is the official board meeting of Podcasting 2.0. In fact, we are the only boardroom without a skip button. I'm Adam Curry here in the heart of the Texas Hill Country and in Alabama. The man who took the DHT out and left the plumbing quieter than he found it. Say hello to my friend on the other end, Dave Jones.
2: Yeah, no more DHT.
1: Yeah, DHT is
2: it's
1: gone, baby.
2: Problematic. It's problematic.
1: Ah, problematic. My favorite woke word. Of woke one, by the way. It's a thing.
2: No, we adopted it. It's now part of the podcast index lexicon.
1: Problematic?
2: Because, yeah, but there's an API endpoint called that reports problematic feeds.
1: Oh, that's right. That's right. Yeah. I forgot about that. Problematic. Yes. Mm-hmm.
2: Problematical, if you want to go really, you know.
1: So we might as well start.
2: Pedantic.
1: We might as well start with that. With your yes. Your Podping V0.12.0 shipped.
2: Yeah. Lots of work on Podping over the last few weeks. I'm trying to get it to the point where I don't have to think about it for a while.
1: Oh boy. Well, isn't that basically nothing? As a little aside. So okay. we combined our Linode nodes so that a number of servers I was running, you've moved over for that Godcaster stuff. And then you beautifully made me an admin on the podcast index stuff.
2: Yeah.
1: Which mm-hmm. is, you know, only for emergency purposes. But then I realized you are exactly the same as me. Neither one of us have taken any effort to suppress the Linode warnings of exceeding all kinds of things.
2: Oh, no. I just, I'm never going to touch that button.
1: It's like all of a sudden, every morning, there's 50 different, it's exceeded the egress bandwidth. Oh, this server was spiking for 5 minutes. Oh, now this is not a problem. I'm just warning you about it.
2: Thanks. Yeah, showrunner.
1: Yeah.
2: Whatever that is.
1: Are you getting showrunner alerts?
2: Oh, yeah, showrunner's wearing me out.
1: How come you're... Oh, because I made you an admin.
2: Yeah. But you know what? I don't read my email anyway, so I just... It all just kind of goes in the... It doesn't really matter.
1: Showrunner's out of control.
2: Yeah, showrunner's lost his mind, but it's fine. It's fine.
1: Showrunner is my show prep bot.
2: Where's the latest one here? I mean, it's daily.
1: Oh, yeah. Oh, but it's multiple times a day. Showrunner goes, you know, showrunner's the box where I say, hey, robot, go listen to that Tucker Carlson interview and tell me what's in it and see if I want any clips from it. So
2: Okay.
1: But then what it does is it, because of course it's YouTube, so showrunner. Is connected to the VPN on my home router so that it doesn't get blocked.
2: Okay.
1: Which was a fun project. You know, these routers, you can set up a VPN on the router itself. I didn't even know that was possible.
2: How do you do that?
1: It's a function of the router. The router lets you set up different forms of VPNs.
2: What kind of router is this that we're talking about?
1: Good question. It's the TP-Link, I think. It's I have fiber here. I got 5 gigs up and down. Uh-huh. And then it uh-huh. has this crazy-looking spaceship-type router with 8 antennas sticking up on it. And that thing can do all kinds of stuff.
2: This reminds me of the Nighthawk. You know that router?
1: No. I need one, though. I need one right now.
2: That's good. Just for the name. It's what is the is it Asus? Night. Yeah, the Asus Nighthawk AC 1900. It's even got AC in the name of it. Which I don't... just as a quick aside. I did not pull a clip, and this is on me. I admit it. I should have pulled a clip of this.
1: Yeah.
2: But you said a few weeks ago, I caught it and it didn't hit me until like an hour later.
1: Okay.
2: You made the statement in the boardroom.
1: This already sounds bad. Am I going to get arrested for something? Or
2: maybe.
1: Okay.
2: You made the statement. You said, blah, blah, blah. I was loading the dishwasher, .. Mm-hmm. Since when did you get a dishwasher and start using it? This has always been your thing, is never use the dishwasher because you're doing the work twice.
1: Are you married?
2: Yes.
1: Do you argue with your wife about everything?
2: You got off, you're off the reservation. I'm concerned. I thought this was a hill you were going to die on.
1: Well, you know, since I lost my podcast gig, I'm just kind of trying to be calm in the house and do whatever I'm asked.
2: Okay. I will let this pass.
1: I have the Archer AXE 300 quad band 16 stream Wi-Fi 6E router with two 10G ports.
2: Wi-Fi is out of control. This is the number of like versions. Acronyms.
1: It reminds me of the old days, and I was on with Darren and Larry yesterday on the show, and I made them guess the modem speeds from the old dial-up modems. I had the 300 baud, the 1200, 24, 33.
2: I had a
1: 56.
2: I thought it was a 6. I thought it was a 28 and a
1: 28. Yeah, 28,
2: right,
1: 8. Yeah,
2: that's right. That's right. 14.4, 28, 8, 56.
1: Yeah. Yeah. And I was cursing Dvorak for dying on us because he would have known exactly, because there were wars going on. You had the Hayes modems and you had the, not Rockwell, US Robotics.
2: US Robotics.
1: And they had wars over V90, V91 compression schemes. And it's kind of reminiscent of what's happening with Wi-Fi. It's like, you know, oh, no, we got this version now. And you've got the 6G and all these different protocols that are just popping up everywhere.
2: Yeah, the old dial-up modem protocol wars.
1: Yeah.
2: The different compression rate. Yeah. You could not mix and match. No. It was like Blu-ray versus HD, exactly. DVD or something. Yeah.
1: VHS versus Betamax. It's always a thing. It's always a thing. Yeah. So anyway, so Showrunner is doing that. Showrunner is doing all that kind of stuff all day long when I give it a command or go out and find stuff. And so, so you're getting lots of bandwidth warnings on that one.
2: Yeah, that's fine. I just ignore them. I mean, I've been getting bandwidth or CPU warnings on the database server for Podcast Index for like 4 years.
1: Those are fun to see. It's spiking.
2: After about, you get concerned the first few weeks and then it's like, I don't care. Nothing blows up. Nothing ever goes bad. So
1: okay,
2: it's fine.
1: So back to Podping. Now, is this...
2: Oh, yeah.
1: Is this the... Well, you don't sound very excited.
2: Oh, yeah. I just forgot where we were.
1: Oh, yeah.
2: That thing.
1: So these are Podping Watcher nodes? Is that what we're running here? Podking Watcher?
2: Do you have any websites pulled up? Like the PP monitor?
1: No, I don't. I don't have my PP up.
2: You had get your PP up.
1: Let me get my PP up. Okay. PP monitor? Podcastindex.org. Yes. Okay. Woo. Yeah. I love this. I love how it just kicks in.
2: This will show you the current mesh, mm-hmm, with all the nodes. I'm disappointed in many people.
1: Me too. All the time. Just in general. People suck.
2: Including myself.
1: Oh, okay.
2: Because there's many people who have not updated to the latest version and are still stuck on versions as old as 0.6.
1: Yeah, let's shame some people. Chad F. 0.6. That's right. Dave Remote Nix 1. Dot 9. Edebris.
2: Edebris. Edebris works.
1: Edebris. dot 6. Hey, citizen bathroom. Oh, you're current. Good. He's current. Who else do we need to shame here?
2: Hey, citizen bathroom.
1: Podping West or Libre dot 6. Come on,
2: Todd
1: people.
2: Todd Nova. Who's Todd Nova? I don't know Todd Nova.
1: But Temple OS laptop is dot 12 dot 1. That's
2: how is that even possible? Where Temple OS? Where did you come from? This must be a fork. It's a fork.
1: It's a fork. Yeah, exactly.
2: Okay. Well, Temple OS has forked something. I don't understand that, but the story here is that the most complicated part of this code of the new version of Podping was the DHT part. DHT stands for dynamic hash table.
1: Yeah.
2: And distributed hash table, not dynamic, distributed hash table. The distributed part means, so a hash table is just a set of key value pairs that are addressed it's a set of key value pairs where the indexes of the keys are addressed in a way that distributes evenly across the table. And then you can extend that with to where the hash table is not local. I'm giving like the most roughest of thumbnail sketches here. You can distribute that hash table's keys across more than one machine. So typically a hash table would be loaded into RAM during like an initial program load for some software. And it may just be a lookup table. You may just have a bunch of keys and a bunch of values that you need to look up. Well, that lookup table can be split up into slices where keys or parts of the table are distributed amongst many different machines. And then you need some way to find out which machine has which values so that an index becomes also an address to where to find the machine that holds it.
1: Mm.
2: This is the core way that things like BitTorrent work.
1: Right.
2: And going back all the way to things like Napster, LimeWire.
1: Yeah, good times.
2: Yeah, those were good times, actually. And many things use this. Well, the most widely used DHT is something called the mainline DHT, which is the BitTorrent DHT. And a lot of people just piggyback on this because it's got, you know, millions of nodes that are attached at any one time. Well, it's great. It's great for bootstrapping. So if you need to have like a mesh of nodes like Podping does, you need to have a bunch of computers that can coordinate with each other and send messages back and forth. Well, then you can use the DHT, the mainline DHT, to help them find each other.
1: Right.
2: So the way this worked was that when you brought up a Podping node, a Podping watcher, gossip watcher, or writer, or Podping monitor, whichever one you brought up, they all had this code in them. It would, the first thing it would do is check the DHT to see if there were any other nodes registered with the DHT. And then it would find, if it found some, it would use those as its bootstraps to try to go ahead and connect to as many of those as possible to get the mesh up and to get, you know, to join the mesh.
1: Right.
2: And this is good for a few reasons, because it avoids having the boot, you know, what's commonly referred to as like the bootstrap problem, where, you know, you have a node where you have to have certain, you have to have nodes online in order to find other nodes. And then how do they find each other? So this avoids that. But it's also very cumbersome and buggy, because now specifically with the way Eero works, because Eero does not have this functionality natively. So it's having to use libraries that, I'll be honest with you, I don't fully understand how they work.
3: Hmm.
2: These libraries are meant to make Eero discoverable over DHT, and it works, but it also brings in certain liabilities into the Eero connections, and things, I could never get this stuff to be really stable. And so what I figured out was, I'm like, okay, well, now that the Podping gossip stuff is all stable and running at known locations on the 5 podping.cloud nodes, we really don't need the DHT anymore, because we already know 5 good nodes that will always be, we know their keys, because the Eero stuff uses a public key. So those public keys are stored, and they will never change. So we have 5 known bootstrap IDs that we can always use. And so then, so like, why not just hard code those into the Podping watcher, so that right. Any watcher that comes up can just ping those 5 nodes and you're good.
3: And which are those 5 nodes? Does that include the one in the bathroom?
2: No.
3: I don't
2: anything
3: trust
2: in the bath. Anything trust in the bathroom one. Is unstable by its nature.
3: I don't trust that one.
2: No. So the 5 nodes are the Podping Australia, Podping Central, East, Europe, and West.
3: Yeah.
2: Those are the writer. Those are the 5 writers. So every Podping.cloud is distributed over 5 nodes. When you send an update to Podping.cloud, it round robins between all 5 of those nodes, and then each one of those is going to post it out through Hive and through the gossip channel at the same time.
3: Right.
2: So we're all going to get all of those.
3: Now, how many do we need to have a functioning system that we can start building on distributing the index? Good question, Adam. Yes, good question.
2: It's an unanswerable question.
3: Okay. I'll take it.
2: I mean, really and truly, because you could distribute the index reliably, I mean, with 7 or 8.
3: Mm-hmm.
2: But then you're in the Hive situation where you have like 4 or 5 API servers that you can rely on. It's
3: not enough.
2: It doesn't make anybody sleep well.
3: What are the requirements when we get to that stage? Massive storage?
2: For the index?
3: Well, for the distributed index. I'm thinking ahead.
2: I don't think so, because if we're going to distribute it this way, we're going to me the proper way to do it is to slice it so that no node has to be responsible for the entire index. I think you're going to have a mix where you're going to have some nodes that sign up for the whole index,
3: mm-hmm.
2: and some that just sign up for a portion of it. And this all has to be automated. You know, you have to be, we're brainstorming this right now. So
3: we're whiteboarding it, baby.
2: Or white. Yeah. Get your marker out.
3: Uh-huh.
2: So if you have a node that came online that said, okay, I've got this much disk space and I'm willing to donate, let's say 50 gigs mm-hmm. to hosting part of the index. Well, then the index is going to have to, the swarm will have to look and see what's available and then assign roughly the equivalent of 50 gigs to this particular node and then register back with the API front end that node carries that data.
3: Here's a suggestion. I think you should make a Linode marketplace thing.
2: Okay.
3: So that it's just like a one-click install. You know what I'm talking about?
2: Sort of like the AWS marketplace.
3: Yeah, yeah. Thing. Linode has that. They have a version.
2: I didn't know they had that.
3: Yeah, okay. Yeah. I think so. Let me check. You use that, and you know it requires understanding that weird scripting thing they have.
2: Mm-hmm.
3: You know what I'm talking about?
2: Oh, stack script.
3: Yeah, I think that's it. Yeah. Yeah.
2: Something stack.
3: Yeah. Something like that. But just to make it easy for, you know, people like me.
2: I don't know that it's going to be very hard because, all this stuff's going into Docker Hub. So you could fire up a Podping Watcher right now with one Docker pull command.
3: Mm.
2: And I think that we can do this the same way in the other direction. With the index distribution, because we can have just the index, let's just call it index, you know, runner or whatever we're going to call this thing. You just Docker run this image,
3: mm-hmm.
2: and it just pulls things down, and you give it some environment variables about how much data you have to spare. Where is it going to store the data? Like which directory, something, you know, like whatever. We just pass the configuration parameters and then it figures out it negotiates with the swarm how to do it.
3: Yeah.
2: How to distribute. And then you're just, it's just Docker. You know, you're not, I don't even think you have to run it. You could fire up a machine. I mean, you could do the marketplace thing, but.
3: Okay.
2: This all works in your house too, you know.
3: Yeah, I mean, I know everything's in my house right now. My actual studio is warmer than it's ever been.
2: This and great timing, perfect time of year to make your studio warmer.
3: I'm running like that Helix box, man. That's an awesome little machine.
2: Is it working good for you?
3: Yeah, I'm learning a lot about lease times of GPU and sharing and IGPU.
2: IGPU. What is IGPU?
3: IGPU is where you set up a GPU in VRAM, which isn't actually a GPU.
2: Oh, it's like a virtual GPU?
3: Virtual, yeah. So got a GPU, an IGPU, and then a lease plan that shares, and there's watchers and waiters and batchers, and because I got a lot of stuff going on. So, I got a lot of stuff going on here. I'm running a whole fleet of radio stations, man.
2: Yeah, it's I can't wait for people to see the stuff that you're cooking up. It's really cool.
3: If they get the Godcaster app, they already can. They can already check it out.
2: Just don't ever buy server hardware.
3: Ooh. What do you mean?
2: Oh, I had to price for day job stuff this week. I had to price out some memory for a server an HP server.
3: Oh yeah.
2: The server cost $12,000.
3: Mm-hmm.
2: The RAM
3: $14,000.
2: Also $12,000.
3: Oh yeah. That's crazy.
2: It was 64 gigs of ECC RAM was $6,000.
3: Wow. Yeah, that's crazy.
2: 5 years ago, that was less than $1,000.
3: Yeah, I know. I know. It's no good.
2: It's out of control.
3: It's no good. It's price gouging. Everyone's price gouging. They love it.
2: Well, I read an article yesterday that said that all available RAM from all manufacturers has been fully sold, is already fully sold out through 2027.
3: Wow.
2: RAM that has not even been built yet.
3: We're in the wrong business.
2: Yes.
3: Every single time.
2: Yes, we are.
3: So yeah. I had an interesting experience the other day. I was listening to This Week in Bitcoin. This Week in Bitcoin. Chris.
2: And did he talk about the cold card stuff at all?
3: Yeah, of course. Of course he did.
2: Okay.
3: Yeah.
2: Okay.
3: And so I'm listening, and then he says, you know, boost me. And I haven't listened for a couple of weeks. Death in the family stuff.
2: Yeah. Huh?
3: And and he says, go to linuxunplug.com. Is that their website?
2: Mm-hmm.
3: I think so. And so, he has a whole beautiful interface there. You can determine your amount in dollars or sats. And it was really just two clicks. And then I could pay right away from my Strike wallet on the same device with a message, the whole thing, perfect. Of course, next week I'll find out if it came through. But then I was looking in the Godcaster app.
2: Okay.
3: He's using his funding tag for the same mechanism. You know, it says donate or support the show, donate the show. And I was just like, you know, it's really a beautiful mechanism that we're just not highlighting enough in the apps. When you put a big button there on the podcast, when you're listening to the podcast, the same, you know, right there where you got the skip forward, backward, pause, you put a big donate, support the show. That's as per the spec, you can determine what that says. It's like, okay, you know. And you can even, if you want, you can click on Apple Pay. I don't have Apple Pay, but this particular interface, you know, the website or whatever it was that loads has it. I mean, it's just so simple. So simple. But the funding button is not prevalent everywhere. Not the way we did Boosts.
2: Well, that's the Buzzsprout model. They sort of created that.
3: For their customers.
2: That page. Yeah. That page. Yeah. That single page experience that can open in a web view.
3: Yeah. I mean, it's like, it's so simple.
2: It's so easy.
3: Yeah. I just think it's worth considering for the app developers out there to really highlight that button. If someone's got a funding tag, make it pop.
2: Yeah. Oh, yeah.
3: Now, I know Daniel J. Lewis was working on all kinds of, my eyes started to glaze over. As we're going through, how can we use Stripe to be able to get the podcast apps a piece of the action? I'm not even sure it's resolved yet, but I really like the work. I like that, you know, that we're delving into it. Long conversation thread.
2: Mm-hmm.
3: James jumped in. I'm not sure if we resolved anything there. If we can set it so that the app that you're boosting from, donating from, etc., can automatically get a piece of the action.
2: I don't know why PodPage doesn't do this. I mean, wouldn't that be just a natural place for a thing like this to exist? For a page like this to exist?
3: I'm not quite sure what you mean.
2: Like, if you host a site on PodPage, why would they not have a single page payment portal that you can store in the funding tag?
3: But the thing you can build it from anything. I mean, you know, you can have your robot build it. I mean, anything can be done. What is this? Onlyboosts.social. Look at this.
2: What does that mean?
3: Check it out. Who built this? Onlyboosts.social. Yeah, there's a link in the boardroom.
2: Only, is this supposed to be like OnlyFans?
3: Is it Only Boost? Yes, it's Only Boost. This is very interesting. Look at this. Well, this is cool. Is Eric PP? Did you do this?
2: What is this?
3: Well, let me see. Let me boost this show. Boost opening. Boom. Oh, Noster. Okay. Sign in with Noster. You lost me. But the idea is, cool. I like the idea. I don't want to sign in with Noster.
2: Speaking of, hey, hang on just a second. Yep. Okay, I'll be right back.
3: okay, in the meantime, I will just, let me see, who did this? Reed. Oh, yeah, I just got stuck on the Noster bit. It's like, what I want there is I just want copy this invoice or whatever, or, you know, send this through my Strike wallet and I'm done. That would be the way to do it.
4: Okay, bye.
2: Okay, sorry, bye. My wife's going out of town.
3: Oh, well, that was a very quick goodbye. Do you want to take a few more minutes?
2: I mean, if you're going to give me time, I don't need long.
3: Well, go say goodbye to her.
2: I'm kidding. That was a joke. A few minutes would do it, probably.
3: Three.
2: No, she's fine. He was heading out the door and saying bye. The boardroom says bye.
1: Hi, Melissa.
2: What is it? So what you found out what this is? Only boosts? Is this like a Noster thing?
3: Well, it's the right idea. It asked me for a Noster login right away, and then I kind of give up.
2: Have you heard of Buzz?
3: No.
2: Let me see if I can find this. Jack Dorsey.
3: Oh, yes, I have. I have. Well, is
2: the agent communication thing?
3: Yeah. Are you moving on to a new topic?
2: No, I'm not. I was just, the Noster thing reminded me of it. I just thought that you got your robots doing a whole bunch of stuff. Maybe Buzz would help you.
3: Yeah, you know, it's like I need another robot to look after the robots. This reminds me of when I had a lot of money and I had houses and I had people looking after the houses. Then I had people to look after the people looking after houses. And then then those people would get in fights with the accountant. And the whole thing sucked. It sucked. Yeah. I literally had three terminal windows today open and all three are doing something, and I'm watching all three, and I'm bopping between each one of them, giving them different instructions. I'm like, this is hard.
2: That's why you need the Buzz thing.
3: I don't know.
2: Let them coordinate it themselves.
3: Ever since the robot sent an email to you on behalf of me, I've become very cautious with robots controlling robots.
2: That was funny.
3: That was not funny.
2: It was funny to me, and I knew it would not be funny to you. One of your agents sent me an email, and I was like, and the part that made me chuckle was that it said thanks Adam.
3: No, it said, and I was like, it said thanks M dash Adam.
2: And I was like, wait a second, somebody has hacked Adam's email. This is not him.
3: Oh man.
2: This all comes back to I've been going through the process of shutting down our Lightning node this week.
3: Yes.
2: And whoo, boy,
3: that's tough.
2: It's intense.
3: Yeah.
2: This LND is not for mortals.
3: No.
2: This is a thing that was created by a bunch of computer science nerds. And it has taken about a week just to shut down or just to close all the channels.
3: Yeah.
2: It's going to be another 10 days roughly before we can actually take the whole thing offline to try to get, you know, cause I'm racing the clock because I don't want to pay another $200 and something.
3: 240. Yeah.
2: 240 voltage fee. So we had to force close some channels. We had 100 and...
3: Oh, we had tons of channels.
2: 40?
3: Yeah.
2: 140 channels?
3: Yep. Yep. And it turns out LND is just not built for that.
2: It can't. So the only way for mildly technical people to manage an LND node is to use a UI tool, something like Ride the Lightning or something.
3: Yeah, but that wouldn't even load on ours.
2: But it won't load because our database is so humongous.
3: Yeah.
2: That it's completely unusable.
3: Yeah.
2: And it takes about 7 hours for our node to reboot.
3: I unlocked it, by the way. I saw it the other morning. So sitting there, unlocked.
2: Oh, thank you. Yeah. I appreciate it. Thank you. So our our database in LND is so large that nothing works. The only thing you can do is manage it through the LNCLI command line tool.
3: Yeah.
2: And so that means I have to go start researching how to do all this stuff through the LNCLI.
3: Yeah.
2: Finally, I just said, because it involves
3: close all.
2: It's like find some way to do a channel listing. Okay, you get that far. Now you have to go and copy and paste.
3: Yeah.
2: Copy out the channel
3: ID numbers.
2: Channel ID with an index, because some channel you can have multiple channel IDs with the same hash, but with different indexes. And so I had to go through and you know, you got to find those and put them in. Finally, I just said, you know, why am I doing this? And so I just vibe coded a thing. I said, give me a script.
3: here's your macaroon. Go.
2: Yeah. No, I'm like, no, you can't have the macaroon. This cookie is not for you, but I want a script where I can stick in the macaroon, and I just right. want a script. I want to be able to give a num. I want to say, I want a script where I can give it a count and say, close the five or X number of lowest capacity channels. Just do it. And because sometimes the channel is offline or it's online, and if it's offline, you're going to have to force close it.
3: Yeah.
2: So I got this little script and I start running this thing. So it's closing, it's cooperatively closing online channels. It's force closing channels that are offline. And that's what I've been doing for roughly a week. Sometimes LNCLI will lock up and never respond.
3: Mm-hmm. I know. We should have known this when they said, just boost bigger amounts. We should have known back then that this was never really engineered for micropayments the way we envisioned it. And really, the only way that this Lightning Network actually works is if you have a couple channels with huge capacity to other nodes with a couple channels with huge capacity.
2: Yeah.
3: That's the only way it works. And it works quite well, actually, when you do that. Like Strike, you know, works great, but you know, we understand what's going on in the background.
2: And classic us move is way too early. Way too early.
3: That's my brand, baby.
2: It's your brand. Yes. You just need a t-shirt that says I was too early.
3: Yeah. But this, so I think I sent you a whole document about the 400X protocol that Cloudflare is, was behind with their stablecoin Gambit.
2: Yeah.
3: You watch. That's going to take off. And it won't take off with us. But it'll take off because it's going to be all AI agents running around doing little micropayments with each other. And it's going to be kind of the same idea. but we're still obviously stuck with the brain problem that people have of Bitcoin, stablecoin, whatever it is, coin, any other coin than their own currency. It's just difficult. And I'm just going to keep asking for the funding tag button to be big on the apps. It works. And you know, I'd love to figure out how we can get the apps a part of that money. That was the beauty of what we had built. The splits. That was the beauty of it. And I just don't know if we can ever get that together.
2: I think so. I think we can. I think the problem was a philosophical disconnect between what we envisioned Lightning to be and what the Lightning Bitcoin ecosystem envisioned Lightning to be.
3: Mm-hmm.
2: You know, we saw the world a specific way. And that's actually not the way they saw it.
3: No.
2: And that's not a technical problem. That's a worldview problem.
3: Mm-hmm.
2: And their stuff I can send a payment right now from Cash App to Strike using Lightning, and it works fine.
3: Mm-hmm.
2: And that's fine. That's, if that's what they want, that's fine. But the, like, self-sovereign, low-fee payments, that works only in a very specific circumstance with a highly technical individual or group with lots of available financial resources.
3: And time. Lots of time.
2: And time. It's not for, it's just never going to be sufficient for your average, I just want to get paid, I just want to get paid podcaster.
3: Yeah.
2: But a platform like a Fountain or a True Fans or something like that, that they can do those things. They can. But our vision, me and you, our vision was just that a podcaster could just turn this stuff on.
3: Yeah. Yeah. That as also our brand. Yes.
2: Yeah. Yeah. Exactly. Oh, you can do it. Just go. This is. It has to be doable by the average Joe in his kitchen.
3: Yeah, and also for the average listener who wants to support.
2: Yeah.
3: I mean that's always been the issue. Is how do I do this? I've helped so many. I have people calling on the phone crying. I really want to support the show, but I don't understand how to get the stats from here to there and back into this. And it's so complicated. I want to be a part of the future. And now that they hate me now. They don't talk to me anymore.
2: Well, I'm really happy that there's a bunch of people in the boardroom saying, my notes still works great. All this kind of, I'm glad.
3: Yeah.
2: I think that is, because the theory of all this stuff still works.
3: Mm-hmm.
2: It works fine. If Sir Spencer and Chad F and, Eric PP and Salty Crayon, if all these people have Lightning nodes and they're, sending each other money, that's fine. Great. It works.
3: Yeah, it does.
2: But it works, but you can't get your average, baby boomer at church.
3: No.
2: Onboarded with this thing. It just, it's not, it can't happen. It doesn't mm-hmm. work.
3: Well, Daniel J. Lewis says that he may have something for us soon. Within a week or two. Okay, I can wait. I can wait for a week or two.
2: That'd be great, but I think everybody needs to do this. Sam at True Fans, you need to have this page.
3: I don't see the page as being the problem. I mean, there's lots of systems that let you set up a page, with different options.
2: But the content has to come first. The page has to exist. Then the apps see that everybody is starting to adopt this page, and that is the impetus for them to put the big button.
3: Oh, I see what you're saying. Well, I have a page right now. I have a page for we get to do this. I have a page. No Agenda has a page. It's in the boost, in the funding tag. It's in there, I think.
2: Let me double check.
3: I think it goes to noagendadonations.com, which is exactly where I want it to go.
2: Agenda show.
3: Let me check. I'm pretty sure.
2: It always cracks me up, the little button on Podcast Index with the pig and the coin. Piggy bank.
3: Yeah, noagendadonations.com.
2: Yeah,
3: support the show. Boom, noagendadonations.com. That's what I want. That's all. Donate with PayPal, Stripe, Bitcoin. It's all there. Donate through the P.O. box. It's perfect. Looks nice. Looks beautiful. Well,
2: if I can get the node fully shut down, so we have, there's three channels left

0: virtual machine that's actually pretty sizable. I need to see how big that thing is, but it's not insignificant. I think it may be an 8 gig Linode machine that does nothing but node management of our node.
1: Oh yeah. Okay.
0: And so then that will recover that money as well.
1: Okay.
0: And then I think that is probably enough to cover the bigger database.
1: I'm looking at Pod News Weekly Review. 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It goes to the Buzzsprout page. Power supporter. And I don't like what I'm seeing, but it's okay. I mean, it says become a monthly supporter. What if I just want to pay support $3 a month? If you ask for tips, you're going to get tips, brothers. There's no open donation.
0: Eric said, how should we boost you and Adam from now on? I've already changed our splits. It's all going to the podcast index at getalby.com. So we're just going to switch everything to the Albi hub.
1: Yeah. Because it's so small anyway. Now, of course, my Start 9 isn't working anymore.
0: Why? What happened?
1: I don't know. I went to open up Helipad and the Tor doesn't connect. I rebooted the box. Tor doesn't connect. Nothing. Could it be some? I don't know. I have to figure it out now. I didn't have time to fix it before the. You know, it's probably because they jumped on the knots thing and it probably screwed up the whole node. Do you follow any of that?
0: BIP 110.
1: BIP 110 and Start 9. I was like, yeah, we're all for this. So the node probably broke. I don't know what happened.
0: Is knots a dead thing now?
1: I don't know. It didn't work out. That's all I know. Okay. It was a lot of noise for something that didn't work out.
0: Yeah, for sure. Uh-huh. Yeah. So you got anything else on that, or I can switch gears?
1: No, you can switch gears.
0: We probably need... I want to talk about...
1: You're buzzing. What's buzzing?
0: It's me?
1: Yeah, you're buzzing. Yeah, let me check.
0: I did nothing.
1: Yeah, you did.
0: No, I didn't.
1: Yeah, there's a USB cable near your mic cable.
0: I've done nothing.
1: Okay, it's gone now. Yeah, you're just like Dvorak. No, nothing changed. Move this around.
0: All I did was put some chocolate by my keyboard.
1: Oh, there it is. Stop it with the chocolate.
0: It's got lead in it.
1: Okay.
0: Spotify skip ahead button.
1: Oh, well, yes, this is exactly where I wanted to go, but I was leaving it up to you, and I would like to give everybody the quote of the week. The quote of the week comes to you from the Pod Sage. I quote verbatim. I look at what AMP wants podcast app developers to do in support of advertisers. Then I look at what podcast app developers are actually doing with advert skipping. One of those will win out. And it isn't the one that requires tons of first-party data collection reporting and the taking on of privacy liabilities. Was signed Dave Jones, August 7th, 2026.
0: Undersigned. Dave.
1: Move the chocolate because that buzz is back. Move the chocolate.
0: I did nothing.
1: I'm telling you.
0: I've not even eaten the chocolate.
1: It's always a USB cable that does this.
0: I mean,
1: Just move the cable.
0: I'm just going to get... Look.
1: There. Yeah, perfect. Do it live.
0: I just whacked the Rodecaster.
1: Stop the hammering.
0: What kind of chocolate this is? I don't know. It has no... It's generic chocolate.
1: It has natural flavors.
0: Chocolove is what it's called.
1: Chocolove?
0: Chocolove.
1: Spell this for me. Chocolove.
0: Chocolove. Chocolove. Chocolove.
1: That is our show title. Perfect.
0: And right under it, it's got XOXOXO.
1: Chocolove, baby. Yeah.
0: There's a rapper out there named Chocolove. Yeah. That's 100% the case.
1: Word.
0: So... Yeah, like people are losing their mind about the Spotify skip ahead button. This is inevitable.
1: Well, first of all, I'm in the secret WhatsApp group. It's really secret.
0: I love that you're in this. Like you can relay.
1: I can't believe they haven't kicked me out yet. I mean, I'm just a lurker. And in the secret WhatsApp group, so there was kind of a lead up to this.

0: So first we had Podtastic, right? Remember Podtastic?
1: Yeah. Oh, yeah. Uh-huh.
0: And then came Castria, which sounds a lot like castration. I don't know why
1: it's
0: that.
1: It's a terrible name for an app.
0: Yeah, Castria. And I think they all kind of do the same thing. It's like, you know, it downloads the show and then it gives you opportunities to skip. And what was interesting is in the WhatsApp group, when I think it was Castria, when that came out, the Cridler went nuts. He's like, this is bad. This is an outrage. And he filed a copyright violation against them in the app stores because they're infringing on copyright, which I actually don't think they are.
1: Is it like maybe an international thing difference?
0: Legality? The idea that it's changing, it's changing your material, but whatever.
1: If they're rehosting it, there's an argument there.
0: But rehosting it on the app?
1: Yeah.
0: No, that you down
1: it's all local.
0: You down? Yeah, I think so. But it doesn't matter.
1: Oh, okay, all right.
0: But the outrage was just off the charts. And then Spotify comes out with pretty much the same thing. And it was like, we've got to look at this. What are they doing? But I didn't see anyone filing any copyright claims against the Spotify app. So I just thought that was interesting. And then subsequently...
1: Well, the Spotify app, in their defense, they just have a button. The other app does it automatically.
0: Okay. So this goes to what I've been saying for months. And I think you just said it is unavoidable. It is the future because everybody now can vibe code their own thing.
1: Yeah.
0: It may take you 8 weeks to get it approved through the app store, the way things are going, but this is the future. And I used to get really upset just by the fast, the 2x, 3x speed. Because to me, that was I felt violated. Like I put all this effort in to make everything sound good. I put in pauses. John and I would have pauses that were purposeful, meaningful, and intentional. And, Overcast cuts them out. I felt my art was violated, but I gave up because, hey, I give you the show. You do whatever you want with it. And this is where all applications are going. All applications will be completely user-defined. I know because I'm already doing it myself. I don't have to use your stupid Outlook. I created my own spreadsheet viewer, and it works the way I want it to. And I just did it by telling the robot to build something, and it built it. Boom, done. So this is going to happen. This is unavoidable. And people do not care in general. First of all, most people think that the app is putting the ads in. They don't even realize that it comes from the podcasters. I hear this all the time.
1: Yes.
0: Hey, man, this Podverse app you keep telling me to use, it's putting ads in, man. No, that's actually not the app. That is from the podcaster. When someone pays a premium for YouTube, as an example, now YouTube, of course, is very separate because they sell the ads. But you don't get to, as a producer, you don't put in your own dynamically inserted ads. YouTube does all that for you. So YouTube then gives you, I think, 45% of a subscription fee for that second that someone apparently listened. And so there's some kind of compensation. But when people pay for an ad-free experience on Spotify, they expect an ad-free experience, including dynamically inserted ads, which is really where it all went wrong. It all went wrong with the dynamically inserted ads. And people, funny enough, it's tolerated. It's a part of culture. We've had ads in our face all this time. But no one really likes them, even though they're helpful and they don't even realize how it works. But ultimately, the way computing is going with local LLMs and scripting capabilities that you can just ask your phone or your computer to make something, people are going to do it. You can't stop it. It's like ad blockers. The ad blockers are just a thing. and no one even thinks twice about them. This is going the way of blogs. It just will.
1: That's, yeah, the blog analogy is probably the best one I've heard. Nobody or very, very few people can make, the only people making money off blogs are people who are blogs that take paid subscribers.
0: Well,
1: like on a Substack or a Stratechery or one of those.
0: Substack is genius. Substack is genius because they make it possible for, it's kind of an, although you can say this is only for subscribers, which don't feel like it. But once you've supported one of the Substacks, then it's just one click. Then it's just like, I want to support this guy with $8 a month. Click, one click, done. And it just runs until you look at your credit card statement like, why am I supporting this guy again? But to me, it's still the open value for value system is still the best. It still is the best way to do it. It's just, it's not for everybody. And we still have this mentality of old school. There's 24 hours in a day. There's 60 minutes in an hour. We're going to allocate 5 minutes of that hour towards commercials. It's a linear system. It just doesn't really work, except at huge scale, which is where Google wins.
1: I think along those same lines. I mean, it shows the skip ahead button thing shows how much more valuable premium subscribers are than ad support. Ad revenue can generate large numbers on paper, but when it comes to profit, I've yet to see that it's very profitable in the digital age. You know, it works for things like Google and Facebook because they own the entire stack.
0: Yeah, including the ads there on the ad sales side.
1: Yeah, they're selling the ads and displaying the ads and have all the users and have all the advertisers and have all the businesses. They it's a closed ecosystem.
0: And we still don't actually know if they're even profitable.
1: Exactly. That's exactly because YouTube never breaks out their profit.
0: Nope. And they've never spun YouTube off as a separate business, which is an obvious thing to do.
1: Yes. They fit. So Spotify feels like giving their paying subscribers the ability to skip ads. They feel that's worth it to keep the paying subscribers paying over what they would lose from the ad revenue.
0: Yeah.
1: So you do this calculation and you say, okay, well, if I do this button, I'm going to lose a certain amount of ad revenue. I'm going to make a certain amount of people angry, but I am willing to lose that because the risk of losing our premium users to YouTube, who also has this skip button, is too high. Because YouTube already has the skip button and has had it for a long time.
0: Right, so, but this isn't even about skip, man. This is about everything.
1: I agree, but it's like, the interesting thing to me is Spotify. You go back to the AMP Accords. Which I'm probably the only person that will ever still talk about the AMP Accords. Everybody else is like the whole world has moved on. But the AMP Accords, Spotify was supposedly in the room with the AMP people.
0: We can't confirm that because not everybody agreed to be publicly recognized.
1: They were on the list.
0: Yeah.
1: And then they turn around and do this.
0: Yeah.
1: They agreed to all these things. Yeah, we're all on board with the AMP thing, and then they turn around and do a skip button.
0: Yeah,
1: don't you like it. Whoa? Yeah. That's just like rug pulling the hell out of everybody that was part of the AMP thing. So it's clearly for the same reason that YouTube does it. My feeling is that YouTube makes way more money from premium subscribers than they do from advertising. So they use the fact that advertising is super annoying as the single primary driver to make you sign up for premium.
0: Yeah. Yeah, exactly.
1: Advertising is only useful to these sorts of companies as a way to drive you to pay them cash on a monthly basis for premium subscription.
0: Mm-hmm.
1: And it's exactly what you said. The old model of linear broadcasting, if you think about it, the only two advertising sort of advertising supported content delivery mechanisms that we've ever had fully advertising supported were broadcast television and broadcast radio.
0: Mm-hmm.
1: There were other ad supported mediums like newspapers and magazines, but they were not fully ad supported. You still had to buy a subscription. The advertising dollars for magazines and newspapers and those kinds of things, those were additional revenue for the publication.
0: But let us remember, where did the real revenue come from for newspapers?
1: Classified ads.
0: Yeah, that's right.
1: And so you had multiple revenue streams. The only two things that were ever fully supported by advertising only were linear broadcast radio and television. And the inventory constraint, the scarcity of the number of hours in a day,
0: yep,
1: made that a workable model. But that just is that those days are gone.
0: Gone. Dead.
1: Gone.
0: She's dead, Jim. Hey, by the way, my Start 9 just came alive.
1: Oh.
0: How about that? All channels are closed. Hey, those bastards at Podcast Index closed my channel.
1: Your Start 9 is like, we're so back. Wait, what? This is inevitable.
0: But just go beyond it. Because if you look at what Castratia did...
1: Castradia.
0: Let me see. 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Just a simple example. Every Friday, now I have more time on my hands for some reason, but every Friday.
1: Well, how's that?
0: 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And I just have my robot knows, hey, it's time for podcasting 2.0. Okay. All right. I'm going to go look at all of Dave's posts on the index. I'm going to go look at JS because Sporlak always has interesting things to look at. It looks at my bench of articles I've saved. And then it goes and gets the transcript from, actually it does its own transcript. So mm-hmm. It gets Pod News Weekly Review, gets the transcript. And then looks for things that I'm interested in, and it cross-references the topics that you're talking about and Sporlak is talking about. It surfaces those, and it gives me a little clip to listen to. I mean, come on. It's beautiful.
1: It is beautiful.
0: And I just dreamt it up. The dream build loop is phenomenal.
1: The current state of these ad blocks.
0: Eric PP, yes. Today's two witty openers were literally written by the robot. I was surprised myself.
1: The way that these things are right now, I'm guessing Castria is vibe coded. I'm assuming that it is.
0: Maybe.
1: I mean,
0: maybe.
1: Maybe I'm wrong.
0: I wonder who's behind it.
1: This is a knowing thing. I don't know.
0: I wonder who's behind it. I wonder who's vibe coding a lot. I wonder who created that app.
1: So the current state of them boils down to all these ad skipping apps boils down to this. If you want an app that randomly removes parts of the podcast that you're listening to, grab one of these apps.
0: Yeah.
1: Because right now they are completely all over the map. They will just pull entire sections of the episode out that are not ads, but because they think it is. And you'll just randomly find parts missing. So, but that's always the first level, the first go. These things will get better over time. They always do. And in a few years, this is ad skipping is just going to be the way this stuff works, man. Yeah. Everything is going to do it. Everything's going to do it. Your baked in ad. Sorry. It's not going to survive.
0: Mm-hmm.
1: It's just not. So well, I don't know what the answer is. This was always the problem with the amp accords and with all these discussions is the more ads you bake in. I listened to a couple of iHeart radio podcasts. One of them is Better Offline, the
0: Ed Zitron.
1: Yeah. Mm-hmm. That thing is covered with ads.
0: Yeah.
1: It's eaten up with ads. The ad load on iHeart, the ad load is huge.
0: Mm-hmm.
1: And it's always funny to me because their tagline for iHeart podcasts is guaranteed human, but like a good 50% of the ad reads are AI generated, obviously. So those things are covered up with ads. Acast podcast covered up with ads. This is an industry that's just shooting itself in the foot.
0: Yeah. Like they always do.
1: Always.
0: But I'm not sad about it, honestly. I'm not. I get everything I want. I pay for things. Mm-hmm. You know, I support stuff. That's how it works for me. And all this other stuff is just, it's in the way, man. It's in the way. And, you know, we have an extra 500,000 podcasts that have been created that very few listen to that have all been vibe coded and text-to-speech created. It's all useless. And you know what? Podcasters themselves are idiots. You know, the whole idea.
1: How do you really feel?
0: Yeah, I'm going to break it down for you. Let's dive in.
1: Deep dive.
0: Deep dive. Let's do a deep dive. You know, Tina used to listen to the Megyn Kelly podcast. And then Megyn Kelly went video. And then she would watch the Megyn Kelly podcast on YouTube. And then, of course, what you do is you create, you know, your little segments and you post that in the shorts or you create, you know, a 14-minute segment of a certain guest. And then she only watches that. I mean, you're shooting yourself in the foot. And you know, this whole HLS video, I love it, man. I love that it technically works. But even on, I don't know the exact details, but with RSS.com, okay, you're not starting off free. You have to get the max plan. And I'm not sure if there are limitations. They may have none because those guys, they've got some magic voodoo over there. Love them. Whereas like, oh, just do whatever you want. Wow, that's great.
1: Mm-hmm.
0: But ultimately, everyone has to put some limits on the amount of accesses you can have of your HLS video, and it's just going to come down to okay, what kind of money can I actually make on it to offset the cost versus throwing your crap up on YouTube or on X. I think X is actually going to, you watch with this X money thing, Elon's going to do something with that that's going to screw up YouTube big time.
1: You really think so?
0: Yeah, I do.
1: Everybody hates him so much, though.
0: But that's irrelevant. Money is money.
1: I can't tolerate X anymore. It's just nothing but Russian car crash videos and Anthropic ads.
0: That's your algo. You have ads on X? I don't have any ads. I don't know what X ads you're talking about.
1: I mean, they're just native. Oh, they look like real posts. You know?
0: Sure. But people will, if you have a link to your podcast and it's video, it won't be audio, it's video, and it's on X, and you can click a button with your X money. Hey, I got $25 free from Elon for just signing up for X money. I got $25. I love Elon. He's a great guy.
1: I love that guy.
0: You know, I don't, th- I, no, I just, I don't see it. It's, none of it makes any sense. And ultimately, the audience is in control. The audience is in control. And RSS and podcasting, the way it was created, was completely the antithesis of what it's trying to be shoehorned into.
1: Well, I think you're right. It all started with dynamic ad insertion.
0: That's where it screwed it up.
1: That was the beginning of what will ultimately become a medium that is forced into subscription support.
0: Yeah, but that is so limited.
1: When I say subscription support, that was a mistake. I should have said direct audience support.
0: Okay, yeah, that's different. Because subscription support, yeah, if you have 100,000 people and you can convert 10,000 of those to $1 a month, boom, you know, that's a living. But you got to get to that 100,000 first. You don't do that by saying, well, if you really want to hear the good stuff, the premium content, give me a break. No, I'm a broadcaster from the old days. You know, it's got to be free to air. People got to be able to access it. And then you just have to tell them, like, hey, you know, if you don't support us, we go away. And it works.
1: Well, the Bitcoin Lightning ecosystem wedged itself into a hole where okay, we're going to take what could have been a support mechanism layered on top of podcasting, an open podcasting, open source all the way down, and decided through, I don't know, VC or something driven mechanics to bifurcate this whole, you know, Lightning into two systems. Over here on, we're going to have Noster Zaps and we're going to have podcasting boosts.
0: Yeah, exactly. The best thing,
1: blah, blah, blah.
0: The best thing about it was Bitcoin. The worst thing about it was Bitcoin. It was the best and the worst of both things.
1: But now I think, so now it's making itself irrelevant. And then, so what we're left with is, like, forcing podcasting in, like, what am I trying to say?
0: I don't know. What are you trying to say? Say something.
1: I think what we were trying to do, we were trying to build a system on top of podcasting that was also open, that would allow everybody to get paid.
0: Yeah. Including the apps.
1: Right. And so now that is still the goal.
0: Yeah.
1: Because if we look into the future of a time when advertising is blocked at the app level across the board, there has to be some other mechanism in place to allow value for value to continue to support podcasters and for them to make a living. And I think that what we're left with is things like X402, funding tag, some sort of stable coin thing. I don't know. There's other mechanisms in play.
0: Well, the funding tag just works for me. And it was really our own app where I discovered, oh man, this is just so easy. It has a big button right there. Support this show. Click. Opens up. Okay. Oh, Stripe. Well, I'm already somehow, it has my information already. I don't know if that's through Shopify or something else. I'm not sure how that got in there, but okay. Yeah. So it stored my payment method and I just pay with a message. And, you know, I've been doing this for We Get to Do This. It's so beautiful. So we have Stripe and PayPal. And Stripe has Apple Pay. It's got all Venmo. It's all, no, PayPal is part of Venmo. Or Venmo is part of PayPal. Everything is covered. Everything. And I built my own helipad. I said, robot, I need to have a spreadsheet before every show. Robot went, okay, Adam. I need some tokens for the API. Here's how you get them. Okay. Make sure it's read only, Adam. Okay. And I give it the tokens in an env file and it builds a spreadsheet for me. It's beautiful. has the comments. It goes into my email, checks for any comments that were sent to notes at WGTDT.com, pulls them out, puts them in. I mean, this is what I'm talking about.
1: Yeah.
0: The world has changed. Right. The world is changing so rapidly. And if I can do it, other people can do this too.
1: For sure. Yeah, for sure.
0: Only the blessed, but otherwise.
1: No, but yeah, I'm not. I'm hopeful. I'm hopeful for the future of creators having a way to, for podcasters have a way to get paid value for value. And that's open, especially. And one thing that gives me hope is the most recent Apple, court.
0: Yeah.
1: Stuff like within the last couple of days.
0: Yeah.
1: They have had, you know, they've essentially, if you're keeping track of this, they've admitted that fees are too high, that they shouldn't have charged. If you read between the lines, they're saying that they should have charged zero.
0: Yeah. But just a response to Chad F. Yes, Chad, okay. F. Podverse has a funding tag, but it's a little icon with a dollar sign on a coin going into a slot. You know, that's obscure to me. Like, I need, because I got a big play button, a big live button. I've got a big unsubscribe. It's easy to unsubscribe, but it's not easy to pay. Right under the unsubscribe, put donate. That's my point. Yes, it's there, but I can't tell everybody for every app, go and look for this. Go and look for the little icon of a coin with a dollar sign on it, people. Mm-hmm. That's my point. It's a user experience issue. It's not a technical issue.
1: So, I guess what I'm trying to say is I have a hope that there's alternatives beyond Lightning, and they seem to be all easy to adopt. We just have to make sure, which has been our thing from the very beginning, we have to make sure that the app gets a cut.
0: Yep. That is the way to success.
1: You have to. If another system crops up where only the creator and the hosting companies get paid, and the advertising agencies, if only those people get paid again, well, then it's a failure.
0: And Daniel J. Lewis, don't tell me not to use the word donate. That's not true. I've been using that for 19 years on No Agenda. We say donate. So don't tell me that we need to stop using that word.
1: I think there's a couple of things that I want to talk to. We probably want to talk about this next week, and I want to cover I was going to talk about it today, but I think I want to talk about it next week because I need time. I want to throw together some rough ideas first. Alberto from RSS.com reached out to me about publishing adding a new public data set to the index.
0: Interesting.
1: With all the location tags that we have.
0: Okay.
1: And so what his thought is that if we have a public data set of all the location tags, that we could build an atlas or some other tool like the same way that was done for Podroll. So basically a huge discovery mechanism based on that data set.
0: For geolocation in apps.
1: For geolocation, yeah, for like where, because he was giving examples. I haven't really even looked at that data in a long time. He was giving examples of some really interesting location tags that he's finding in podcasts.
0: Well, they have in RSS.com in their publish interface, the publish dashboard, they give you two location tag options. You can use both. What is this about, and where is this recorded?
1: Yes,
0: that's great. I love that.
1: And some of the things that he was mentioning in his note to me were really cool. You know, like some, if I remember right, it's like a church in the side of a mountain in Italy or something. Mm-hmm. Like, it was really neat. I mean, and so I think we can use, I think he's right. We need to make this more easily accessible to people. So I'm game to do this. And I want to get a rough data set up first next week. And I'll have a location for it on the show next week. And then if other people have ideas about, then once people see it, they could give feedback on how they would change, you know, if it needs changes or change, whatever.
0: That's a good idea. It's also good for people who want to start a podcast. Oh, where is something missing?
1: Mm-hmm. Yeah, yeah, exactly.
0: You know?
1: Kind of like the way they do with categories. It's like, what is a niche category?
0: Yeah, yeah. And I'm all about hyperlocal. I mean, that's still the way to go. Hyperlocal podcasting is dynamite. Lots of people are doing it. They have a lot of fun. They're not doing it for money necessarily, but they are often supported by their local community. Mm-hmm. And we have the North Idaho, North ID podcast, NOID, I can't remember the name of it. They're kind of doing a local no agenda for the Idaho, for their area of Idaho. And it's super popular. Huh. Yeah, this is where you can still have a lot of success, where everything, the whole podcast industrial complex pushes everybody towards volume. Got to have more volume.
1: Grow your show.
0: Grow your show. R.I.P. Todd. Yeah.
1: And then the other thing was the podcast contact tag. I'm high on this thing.
0: I still think it's a good idea. Yeah.
1: I do too. Can somebody, Daniel, you're busy. Can somebody write this up as a PR?
0: I think he already did a lot of this work with Sanfilippo.
1: No, yeah, he did, but I would like to have it as a pull request.
0: Yeah, so but don't distract the child from the good work he's already doing. He's working on the splits with.
1: That's why I said he's busy.
0: Stripe, but you put it out there.
1: Okay, Daniel, when you're done with the Stripe thing. Then do that. Or if somebody else wants to do it, somebody else can do it. But don't get distracted.
0: Yeah, please don't. Squirrel, I'm going to run over here.
1: I think it's a great idea, and I think it needs to move forward.
0: I'm with you on that. I'm with you. Big time.
1: What is the podcast contact tag again? Oh, that's just all the different ways that you can contact the podcaster or the show. In question.
0: Yes.
1: So, you know, it's, let me see if I've got, maybe I have a link to it. Let me see. Copy. Yes, I do. Here we go. Here you go. Eric in the boardroom, right there. That will tell you everything you need to know.
0: Nice.
1: Yeah. So I think those two things probably are important. I want, probably again, you know, probably something again for next week would be the podcast image tag. I have an idea for using that for custom app icon delivery.
0: I mean, just have your app resize it on the fly.
1: Yeah, but this is this is an example of a method of using it. Yeah. But, well, we can talk about this next week. I know we're running low on time.
0: Well, let us thank some people for supporting the Podcast Index and the entire project that it is. We're repurposing machines now. That's what it's come down to.
1: Yeah.
0: But we really appreciate everybody who supports us. Value for value. We've got a donate button. Oh my God. We're not a nonprofit. We've got a donate button at the bottom of our page, podcastindex.org. 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Adam and Dave get none of this. We put it into the kitty and it supports all of the machines and everything that is running to keep this going with some room to spare. So we appreciate it as you continue to support. Every single dollar makes a difference. Even $5 buys us one of our little mini servers for a month. So we appreciate all of you. And I unfortunately have no way of looking at anything past 1 week ago on Helipad.
1: Why?
0: Because my channel's closed. 2 weeks ago. Yeah, this
1: but thing it still sucks. Should be in the helipad. Yeah. What thing sucks?
0: Yeah, start 9. No, it closed 2 weeks ago. So I only have.
1: Oh, I see.
0: The last, I have a True Fans 4 sats. So that was a streaming payment for episode 266. And I don't have anything else. It goes, then it's 2 weeks ago. So you probably have more accurate information than I have.
1: Well, let me do. I'm not sure I'm going to have much more accurate information than you do. I've got, I extracted the Albi hub data and it was like, there's nothing there.
0: No, I don't understand. Everyone's given up on us.
1: I guess.
0: Ah, those guys. Yeah. Well, Comic Strip Blogger is the last of the Mohicans. Him, yeah. Yes.
1: The last book. DC Girl.
0: Oh.
1: Said that she sent us a comment and I can't find it. I'm going to have to get her to resend it. We got some PayPals. We got Chris, a bunch of them actually. Chris Bernardic, $5.
0: Thank you.
1: Dreb Scott, $15. Thank you, Dreb. Michael Kimmerer, $5.33. Charles Hicks, $5. Let's see. Is this a one-off? No, it says, Paul De Bruin. Yeah, this is a one-off. $10. Great job you were doing, he says.
0: Thank you, Paul.
1: Well, thank you, Paul. Cameron Rose, $25. Thank you, Cameron.
0: Nice.
1: Let's see. This is the... Oh, this is from Ralph Estep, $50. Thank you, Ralph. Martin Lindeskog, $1. Thank you, Martin. Pod Page, Brendan Mulligan and Pod Page, $25. Thank you, Brendan. Joseph Maraca, $5. Thank you. Look what we got here. It's a one-off from Blueberry. $100.
0: Nice. I'll give you a baller for that.
2: Shot caller, 20-inch blaze on the Impala.
0: Nice. Thank you, boys and girls. Blueberry.
1: He says, from the guys and gals at Blueberry, not fringe anymore. Go podcasting. Not fringe.
0: Where is my go podcasting? Where did that thing go? That's interesting.
1: Let's see. We got... Oh, you lost your go podcast.
0: There it is. Got it.
1: Mitchell Downey, $50. Thank you, Mitch.
0: Thank you, Mitch.
1: Christopher Harbark, $10. A double from Mitch, $10. Damon Kasajak, $15. We got a one-off. Another one-off. I don't know how to pronounce his name. $10 from Rares Ion Petrescu. Okay. It's RARES-IOAN.
0: Thank you.
1: Yes, thank you very much. Terry Keller, $5, and I'm sorry for messing your name up. Silicon Florist, $10. Thank you. Christopher Cowan, $5. Paul Saltzman, $22.22. As always, Derry J. Visker. Derry J. Visker, the best name in podcasting, $21. Who's... Unal Kampolat, $5. Thank you.
0: Thank you.
1: Appreciate that. Jeremy Gerds, $5. And that's it. That's our PayPals.
0: And the proof is always in the pudding. You know, if I look at op3.dev, I'm going to look at how many people actually apparently download this show. I wouldn't say that they podcasting. 2.0. Let's see what OP3 says. We don't even show up on the list anymore.
1: We don't.
0: Here we go. We're page 4. Okay.
1: We suck.
0: Let me see. Here's an example. Let me see what we have. So the last 30 days is a bad example, of course, because we're missing two.
1: We've been gone too long. Yeah.
0: Let me go back to, well, that's June 1st. I mean, so we have 5,000 downloads in the last 30 days. You can't even get inserted ads with that amount of downloads.
1: Oh, yes. Yeah, it's weak. It's too weak.
0: You know, so well, actually our downloads in July. Oh, in June. Here we go. June. unique audience in June. Whatever Spurlock says is I'll take it as gospel. 5,721. Okay. We're running an entire index off of this with people just supporting us with value for value. That's my point.
1: It's amazing.
0: Yeah. No, it's not. It's how it works. That's the beauty of it. And we're just yapping. We're just catching up. You know, communities involved. And they support us. That's all that it has to be. Now, if we said we're closing it down and we need to have money to survive, people would support us or not.
1: Yeah, or they wouldn't and we wouldn't survive.
0: Yeah, it's that simple. It's really that simple. That's just me.
1: Let me see. See control. We got, I reran. So I said that I would fix the Albi Hub export thing. And I mostly did.
0: Mm-hmm.
1: So I got three. I just reran it again. I got three out of here, but for some reason I can't see the message that I think may be from Martin Lindeskog, or it might be from Sam. It's on True Fans, and I don't know what. Let me read the first two. We got three. One of them is from Fountain User 9401873488328. And he or she says, have some sats before AI steals them. It's 10,000 sats.
0: Nice. Thank you.
1: Comic strip blogger is the delimiter, but I want to try to find this other one first, though. It's a True Fan. So if I take this URL, this boost URL from True Fans.
0: Yeah, and you hit it.
1: And if I copy it and paste it into a web browser. I was thinking that I would see the boost message. But what I see is just our page on True Fans.
0: No comment, no boost there.
1: I'm going to try to read the message out of the spreadsheet.
0: Out of the database.
1: Yes.
0: Get it from the table. Okay.
1: It says, I will continue to stream Satoshis. Do you have a snail mail address? I would like to send you a symbolic silver coin.
0: Oh.
1: Someday in the cutoff.
0: Morning.
1: In the morning. Here's another one. Let me try this other one. This looks like the same message. This is fascinating. This is great stuff. Payment. See, because I hit the payment URL. Nothing. Let me paste this in the boardroom. Maybe somebody else can figure this out. That's the one I'm trying to read.
0: Yeah.
1: Oh, wait. It's Martin Lindisco. He says, okay. He just posted it in. I'll continue to stream Satoshis. Do you have a snail mail address? I would like to send you a symbolic silver coin someday in the future.
0: Yeah, you got to go to the comments tab on that page. That's where it shows up.
1: Oh, so you got to click it and then go to the comments. Yes.
0: Do you have a favorite bullion coin? Yes, gold. I have an artistic copper coin, not legal tender, with the Fibonacci sequence 011235, FYI. I got credited to my wallet on True Fans with the unused balance from my audio hosting subscription. The amount of Satoshis covered this boostergram. Well, I'm giving you a like. I'm giving you a like, a little heart.
1: Yeah, I'll do that too. Like.
0: Oh, I got to sign in.
1: Comic strip blogger.
0: There he is.
1: 23,999 sats. He somehow made it happen.
0: Okay.
1: Even through all the lightning apocalypse. Howdy, Dave and Adam. So, when Adam moved to Texas before he met Tina the Keeper, aka his current wife, he had only one friend there, Gene. Coincidentally, that Gene just gave me epic interview about how to get rich off AI-generated music and tips on how to improve it. Watch Gene talking over 1 hour to me on YouTube. Just search for AI Arch Wizard. Yo, CSB, oh, Ozempic right. Taker.
0: Soon to be blind.
1: Soon pancreatic cancer victim.
0: Thank you, comics or blogger. We love, you know... I just need him in the we get to do this community because then we know it'll take off. When Comics Your Blogger arrives, that's when your community takes off. You need that guy. You need that guy. You need that guy. Yeah. Everybody needs a comic strip blogger. You need him. And there's it's nothing true. Like the original, the OG comic strip blogger.
1: The OG CSB?
0: You got to have the OG CSB. There's nothing quite like him. All right, everybody. Board meeting, boardroom. Thank you very much for being here once again. Sorry we missed 2 weeks. We should be good to go next week.
1: Yeah, and, I'm good to go.
0: End of the month, I'm going back to the Netherlands, so I get to meet my granddaughter. And hopefully, I'm taking my rig, so we'll just have to figure out the times, but I think I can do the board meeting. I have a little more time on my hands these days, turns out.
1: Yeah, so, you do. Yep.
0: Yeah.
1: Well, I'm going to go install a carburetor.
0: You go do that. I'll have the beer. All right. Okay, everybody. Okay. Hey, everybody, have a great weekend. Thanks for being here once again for the board meeting where everybody's a star. Podcasting 2.0. See you next Friday.

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2: It's unrelenting. It's unrelenting. Just when you thought we were going to relent, it's unrelenting.
3: Yeah, we're not relenting. It's Friday, and what other way can you start the day than with unrelenting?
1: Exactly.
3: It's Gene. It's Darren. You never know what you're going to get. The trolls are now noticing this show, which is hilarious.
1: Are they really?
3: Yeah. Uh-oh. Well, they're like, I was looking up this guy that's doing No Agenda, and he does a show with Gene, the guy Adam said was his Russian handler, and all their album art is half-naked women. Oh, my God.
1: Uh-oh.
3: Ixnay on the
1: album art. So, hold on. So, the guy doing the show on No Agenda Now does a show with Adam's handler, who right. was Adam's handler when Adam was doing No Agenda. Huh. Where's Amazing. Your 7,000 rubles, buddy?
3: people are starting to put the pieces together, Gene.
1: Uh-oh.
3: You're the mastermind. You're going to have to go underground.
1: Yeah, I might have to come up with a creative name for myself.
3: And we did talk about you again on No Agenda, so I want my money for that.
1: Oh, good. Yeah, yeah.
3: Well, I mean, sure, it was in the sense that you look like a terrorist. But
1: perfect. That's clearly worth a lot.
3: It's helping the Sir Gene brand.
1: Mm-hmm. Mm-hmm.
3: Because that's it. We were just talking about the looks and then like long beard. It's like, well, you know, he has a long beard. Yeah.
1: Check.
3: There you go. Looks but like.
1: Is that it? Is that all it takes to look like a terrorist? It's
3: just a long in today's beard. World, I think it is.
1: Oh, boy.
3: Uh-huh. You had the white tracksuit. You never know what you're going to get.
1: Mm. But we're have all kinds of tracksuits.
3: And I'm also trying today on Clean Feed. I changed it from voice optimized, which is all you get with the free one,
1: mm-hmm, mm-hmm.
3: to high quality voice optimized.
1: Ooh, wonder what that difference is.
3: We'll see they're trying to get every little bit of Gene's voice through the.
1: Oh, that'll be nice. Maybe I'll sound a little more bassy now.
3: Maybe like Count Basie.
1: Yeah, like Count Basie. Exactly. The first podcaster of his generation.
3: Yeah. The mm-hmm. very first swing, baby, swing.
1: It was very popular with the ladies.
3: Jump, jive, and howl. Right here. Live. An unrelenting. Gene the AI guy.
1: Cherry Pop and Daddies.
3: Yeah,
1: and then
3: Big Bad
1: Voodoo. Uh-huh.
3: The Big Bad Voodoo Daddy was like just toiling along in obscurity until that little the Swingers. Movie
1: Swingers.
3: Yeah.
1: With Heather Graham.
3: And then they were big.
1: Girl ever.
3: For like for 2 years maybe or so. And then Swing kind of died again.
1: No, it was a lot longer than 3 years.
3: Was it?
1: I was, yeah.
3: Gene absolutely. Was part of that scene.
1: I was absolutely part of that scene. I was, you could say, leading that scene, frankly. So,
3: women in poodle skirts.
1: Yes. All kinds of things. Prince's Nightclub, Glam Slam, basically became like the central hub for swing in Minneapolis.
3: Interesting.
1: Yeah. And every group for about 5 years that was doing anything related to swing, like not even necessarily directly swing, but basically any music that sounded vaguely 1920s to 1960s.
3: Yeah, that retro sound.
1: Uh-huh. It was all played in a place, and I was there like 3 days a week.
3: Did you run out of a job at this

0: weirded out by it.
1: You know, like close enough together.
0: Were you walking behind him
1: in the same store?
0: You wanted to see what kind of mac and cheese he was buying.
1: We were not the same height. Don't start spreading rumors. He was about 4'1".
0: He's still way taller than you.
1: A good, you know, 5'12" or so.
0: Right.
1: So it was.
0: But he wore those platform shoes.
1: He did. He did. And that's what kind of made him a little bit closer to human height.
0: The guy could play and he could write a song.
1: Yeah, yeah. And his previous house was right next to my high school. So, like, the school bus would literally drive past his house every day on the way home. Yeah, he always had fancy cars there.
0: He wasn't outside saying, "Get off my lawn, kids. Don't walk on my lawn."
1: Never once saw him outside. Never once.
0: He was a little bit of a hermit, wasn't he? I mean, he was not.
1: Kind of liked it. Yeah. I mean, well, he's a hermit with money, which helps. Yeah. I mean, you know, like the story from, what's his name? Eddie Murphy's brother, of playing basketball with Prince at like 2 a.m. in his indoor basketball court.
0: I didn't hear that story.
1: Oh, you didn't?
0: No.
1: Oh, it's a great story. I think all you need to do, I'm going to tell this so everybody can hear it, rather than try and butcher the story, is just in YouTube, type in Prince basketball story.
0: And it'll just pop up.
1: It was from the Chappelle Show, and Charlie Murphy was telling the story because he was one of the guys that was there. He was part of the group. And then Chappelle is dressed up like Prince, like acting out the story. But it's a totally true story. It's been confirmed by multiple people that were there.
0: You were never invited to the basketball game?
1: I never went to the basketball game, though. No.
0: White guys can't jump. They weren't even like, "We need somebody to like ref." Because you look like a ref. You could definitely be like.
1: Do I look like. You know, calling somebody a basketball ref these days is kind of an insult.
0: Could be. WNBA or NBA?
1: Mm-hmm. Well, WNBA for sure, yeah. Because those refs have no eyeballs.
0: They're also playing this as it's a full contact sport all of a sudden.
1: Oh, yeah. Hell yeah. Yeah. And they're also playing it like they can only see white girls. Like they're blind to all the black girls playing. I say girls because I'm a lot older than them.
0: But right.
1: It's like. What the hell, man? Anyone who's watching the game who doesn't even necessarily consider themselves a basketball aficionado could tell you that these refs are ignoring fouls by half the team.
0: Yes.
1: It's obvious.
0: Yes. Well, it's obvious. And Victor Davis Hanson did a nice breakdown on this for people that don't really.
1: He did it? Jesus. Okay.
0: I know. This is how you know. And he has done multiple breakdowns as this has gone on of this situation. And it boiled down to the WNBA was for decade or decades. I don't know how long it's been around. Been a surrogate of. The NBA.
1: It just started 2 years ago.
0: It never, well, that's when people noticed it.
1: That's when I started watching it, yeah.
0: It's when most people started watching it. Before the Caitlin Clark era,
1: yeah,
0: the WNBA was getting majority of their money from the NBA as part of just a little charity scheme to be like,
1: That's exactly what it is.
0: It's a write-off. You know, this is, they were going to give some money to let these women play and... The culture of the WNBA was a majority, take your B12, like 70-80% black, whatever it was, and I guess about 60-70% lesbian. Exactly. This is Victor Davis Hanson breaking it down.
1: This crazy. This is the politics analyst guy.
0: Yes. He's like, but this was the culture of this league was mainly black and lesbian, and all of a sudden the two players getting the most attention are two straight white girls. That's the problem.
1: Yeah, two cute straight white girls.
0: Yeah. Well, also the problem, which is helping them get attention.
1: Yeah. Yeah.
0: And now the rest of

0: the league is mad, even though they are benefiting from this, because before 2 years ago, when Caitlin Clark started in the WNBA, these teams were flying commercial. I mean, they weren't, you know, this was almost as bad as being a minor league baseball player being stuck on a bus for 12 hours.
1: Probably worse.
0: Uh-huh.
1: I mean, at least minor league baseball players have fans.
0: True. Now the money is coming in. They're getting more recognition. They're getting private travel. They're getting everything. Dude,
1: I'm about to start buying women's athletic shoes.
0: To resell, or just because you want to?
1: No, just because both of the girls came out with their own shoes. One's got an Adidas one. One's got a Nike one. I'm like, oh, I'll support that.
0: You want a Sophie shoe?
1: Yeah.
0: You want a Caitlin shoe?
1: Exactly.
0: There's a lot of money in them, their shoes, I tell you.
1: Well, and plus, I think their feet are about the same size as mine, but yeah.
0: Well, see, yeah, I got a problem. I'm a size 15 man. I'm not going to fit in those. But the jeans, like, these are very, female shoes are very comfortable. Very
1: comfortable, yeah.
0: Exactly. I mean, sure, they're pink and they've got little
1: Who cares if they're pink? What are you, not secure enough in your masculinity to not wear pink shoes?
0: If they're very comfortable, I might. I might at that.
1: Dude, I have a pink spaceship I own.
0: Well, there you I forgot you have to color coordinate your spaceships and your outfits, including the shoes.
1: Well, you put on. Yeah, exactly. If I'm going to be flying the pink spaceship, I'm going to put on the pink tracksuit. And of course, now I'll be able to buy pink Adidas as well.
0: That would be perfect. But the money in the shoes, all thanks to Michael Jordan.
1: Yeah, well, actually, not cheap.
0: Thanks to his mother. When he when he was signing the deal. Back at the time, it was the norm for the NBA players was you were going to get a payout. It might be 50 grand, 100 grand, whatever it was. And then they were going to make shoes with your likeness or with your name. And that was it. His mother was the one that insisted they do a percentage on all Jordan things they sell. And they gave themselves a bunch of outs in case this was going to cost them way too much money. But that's why to this day, he's still making like $500 million a year or something just on the shoes that are being sold using his name, because he's still getting a bit of every one of those Jordan shoes that sells. It's good business. That's how he turned into a billionaire.
1: Well, that and being a good athlete helped.
0: Well, yeah, but there were a lot of good athletes that ran through their money like it was nobody's business.
1: Well, that's true. That is very true, yeah.
0: So he was very good with, one, marketing himself, but also investing in things that actually made money. Now he's into racing, which is very interesting, with his race team that he owns, which is a very, might win the championship this year in NASCAR's highest division.
1: Really? That's fascinating. Is Shaq into any of that weird stuff?
0: Shaq, I think, was just getting into racing as well.
1: Really?
0: I think Jordan is like opening the door, because I saw LeBron was buying into one of the teams too. So they're thinking NASCAR is the way to go, where they can just all sit around and you can smoke a cigar and watch the cars go around, and you can still compete. It's just through, well, in Michael Jordan's case, his best driver is a little redheaded white dude that's like 5'7".
1: So he's getting jockeys now running cars.
0: It's great to see the images, like when they win a race, Jordan next to this dude, because he's just huge and this little dude. It's like, I tell you,
1: so a leprechaun, basically, you're describing here.
0: Pretty much. Pretty much Tyler Reddick. Very short dude.
1: Hilarious.
0: Ginger hair. But Jordan shows up at the track. He's not one of these guys who just put the money in and decided to let somebody else run it.
1: What else is he going to do? He's got nothing better to do.
0: He shows up. He has fun. He competes. He likes to. He said his dad took him to races back when he was a kid. So for all the people that are like, oh, NASCAR's anti-black, NASCAR's racist. Obviously, Michael Jordan was going to races, you know, 40, 50 years ago, you know, because what is Jordan?
1: No, it's not anti-racist. How could it be? Or it's not racist. How?
0: Racing, racist.
1: How could it be racist?
0: How racist is racing?
1: It's a car. What the hell is a car? How can a car be anti-racist?
0: Well, all the fans, because you're in the deep South. It's like, it's bullshit. You know, again, this is the same people that will tell
1: Chicago?
0: Yeah, Tell me about
1: deep
0: it.
1: South?
0: Uh-huh. The deep south of Chicago, where the rain keeps on coming. They are trying to wash us away.
1: There, it's very dark there.
0: It is. Very right now. Uh-huh. It's raining very again.
1: Dark. I know. I can see.
0: It's amazing how much. It's really like the, a biblical type thing, the amount of rain that we've gotten through this area into Indiana here. Over the last few weeks,
1: if you see light, you may not want to look that direction and start walking the opposite way.
0: Yes, they're coming for you.
1: Mm-hmm.
0: I blame JCD's brain stick as he was going out the door there.
1: Did it get stuck on the on position?
0: I think so.
1: Oh, no. Now, have you bought a rain stick or have you inherited the rain stick?
0: No, it's in the mail, I think. It's going to be shipped with the Book of Knowledge.
1: Ah, the Book of Knowledge. Yes.
0: Book of Knowledge, which shouldn't be that hard to.
1: Do you get all 68 volumes of the Red Books as well?
0: Well, you got to be able to look them up. Those should all be digitized. Yeah, I mean,
1: you
0: got to
1: know whether or not it's right or not.
0: Yeah, we need to digitize those.
1: I know, but he liked writing things in paper form.
0: That way, you can check it a little easier to see if it was real.
1: Yeah, yeah. Because he did his stub stacks on the typewriter, and then. Scanned them in,
0: took a photo of them, which then OCR'd, and then it all worked out. Then asked for some AI artwork from me, which is, obviously you're still a fan of, because you're like, how'd you make this? How'd you make this piece? What was the magic? What is the AI?
1: As long as all this shit is still up, I'm still following John on X, and I'm still reading his Substacks.
0: See, that would be interesting if there were like random messages that started showing up from the X account.
1: I think that happens a lot.
0: Well, for people that have a machine that's like set up to automatically tweet.
1: The other thing that starts showing up, and I can tell you from personal experience, is spam. Because I've been getting spam messages from my mom, who died 6 years ago.
0: Oh, well, that's a little, that's one way to reach out, I guess. Like, Mom, why are you spamming me?
1: Yeah, it seems to have become like an Indian spammer all of a sudden. It's weird.
0: Hey, that's a big business over there.
1: It sure is.
0: I always wonder if these videos on YouTube of that pierogi dude, and there's a few others, like, are these real?
1: Yeah. They're real.
0: They're all totally real. I mean, it seems... I mean, I guess there are enough scammers out there that it wouldn't be hard to... Oh, my God.
1: There's about 1,000 scammers per each of those guys.
0: Right. And people fall for it. I can't believe that people fall for the... Yes, this is Best Buy. Yes, this is Geek Squad. We are helping you with getting refund. Give us all your bank information.
1: We just shipped you 3 extra computers. Can you please send me money so I don't get fired?
0: Right. But I'll send it back to you. Oh, dear. You'll be able to refund them. Don't worry, everything's fine.
1: Oh no, sir, my store will be firing me as of evening tonight.
0: Yes. It's like,
1: where are you located? I'm in your city right now.
0: California, that's where I am.
1: Exactly.
0: Well, yeah, you never know where people are. I called because the wife had a test at the, when she went in, we were doing the show the one day where she had to go into the ER. And she had to have a CAT scan or whatever that was. So the bill came for that. And I know this scam. Never pay full price on your hospital bill.
1: No.
0: So I called up and I'm like, hey, I've got to pay this. What are you offering as a quick payment, full payment discount? And the woman's like, hey, we can do 5%. And I'm like, how about 10? And it's always, well, let me put you on hold. And they come back and say 50? Yes. Yeah, I know. I could continue to push it further. But this wasn't a huge bill, but it was, I think, a little over 500. So it was for $50. I'll make the phone call.
1: Yeah, for $50, you'll make the call, right? Exactly.
0: You know,
1: see, my insurance did, or, well, it wasn't insurance. The place I had my CT scan went the other direction, where before the thing, they wanted a payment up front, which I think I paid them like $1,200.
0: This is getting, then, I've seen articles on this. This is the new world order. Yeah. They want payment up front.
1: Yeah. Payment up front. And then, so this is my portion. So insurance theoretically pays more, but who knows? And then after the thing, like a month later, I get another bill for $450. I'm like, what's this? Oh, well, we didn't have that in the original bill. That's blah, blah. I'm like, well, I'm not paying that. I never signed off on this.
0: I never agreed to this shit.
1: You literally, there was nothing. You know, there was nothing there that wasn't listed that you did on my pre-invoice. Therefore, you did nothing more than what was on the pre-voice. So I'm just not paying it. So fuck them.
0: It's a very weird.
1: It disappeared in about 6 months.
0: Interesting, because usually they'll put you into a collections, and then it's...
1: I think somebody realized there was no permission for this procedure.
0: Well, this is true. If you're not signing off on something, they can't charge you for it. But understand, with medical bills, they, I think legally, or maybe it's just the way the medical system works, is they, at the very least, they will put you on a payment plan, which if you owe them $1,000, you can be like, I'm going to pay this off over 3 years.
1: Yeah. Or $10 a month.
0: And they'll do that, but they will give you a discount for quick payment because there are so many people that don't make the payments at all. So
1: medical bills is the number one reason in, bankruptcy court. That is the number one reason that people give for doing a bankruptcy is medical bills.
0: And we had, when I went through a bunch of surgeries, again,
1: all the Europeans sitting without air conditioning are laughing at that. They're like, what? You pay for medical? What?
0: How dare you, as we sit in 1,000-degree heat.
1: Yeah, with no AC. My God.
0: But yeah, I had, you know, a huge medical bill when, you know, not long after we were married and, you know, didn't really have the money, you know, so that was the different thing. The insurance sucked back then. Now, at least our insurance is better, but there was a hell of a hospital bill, and we qualified because we were under that line where they just wiped the whole 8,000, 9,000, whatever it was, off. They're just like, okay.
1: And that's back in like 1960s money.
0: Right. Well, yeah. It's like, this is, you always have to check. I mean, if you have a medical bill, always check with them. And then you learn the scam of never pay full price, because they're going to go down at least 10. If you really want to haggle, you could probably even get them to 20 for, you know, larger bills, especially because they know they would rather get 80% of it today than none. But I said to the woman, because this was the day the derecho went through. And I called in the afternoon, and I'm like, oh, I'm just glad to hear the hospital's still there. And she's like, oh, what do you mean? You having bad weather? She's like, I'm in Houston. I'm like, oh, okay. Yeah. We had 100-mile-an-hour winds here. It's like, oh, that doesn't sound good.
1: Wow.
0: It was not. And they have now put a, I don't know exactly how they do this post the days, but they're still coming up with more and more that they're now confirming that there were tornadoes. So there definitely was at least one, if not two, tornadoes that started right around here and then went off to the east. And we did qualify as the derecho, which is, it's got to be like 90-mile-an-hour plus winds, and it's got to be a long enough thing. And it stretched like from Illinois back into Iowa. But it really was like a hurricane on land. So I guess we're lucky that one, we haven't flooded, the roof didn't fly off, and the power stayed on.
1: Good. You know, the problem is a lot of places that don't normally experience wind, fences are the first thing to go.
0: Yeah.
1: Because they're not made to high wind standards.
0: We've seen a few pictures of those where the fences basically were torn out and flown away.
1: Yep.
0: Like, that's high winds, dude.
1: Yeah, but like in when I was in Dallas, they get 100-mile-an-hour winds every other year.
0: So it's just made to last.
1: All the standards, all the like roofing standards and fencing standards are all higher in that area because it's so damn flat. Like, you know, it's not even a joke. I always tell people, you know what the highest thing is in Dallas?
0: The mosques.
1: The highway overpasses. Yeah, I know. These days probably is mosques. When I lived there, it was the highway overpasses. Like, if you want to get to a high point of a lot of visibility, many miles ahead and behind you, just go through an overpass. That's it. That's the highest place you can be.
0: Nice.
1: Because there is no mountains, hills, or anything of the kind there. And because of that, the winds, there's nothing to slow them down. So they just rip through there at high speed.
0: Like a wind tunnel.
1: But yeah, like here in Austin, at least there's some hills. I mean, they're not big hills, but there's some hills.
0: You got a few hippies.
1: So it's plenty of them. So it does break things up. But I can't remember how far back, but I want to say maybe 15, 18 years ago, there was a tornado that went through downtown Houston.
0: Like, oh, yeah.
1: It, it broke windows and stuff in buildings.
0: Wasn't that the hurricane? Where, or was that, was a tornado?
1: No. It was a tornado. Like, there's, that doesn't happen anywhere else where it is so flat that a tornado can literally go through downtown.
0: But we broke the record. Texas had the record for most tornadoes in a season. Illinois now broke that record this year. We've been hit hard.
1: That's
0: this
1: crazy.
0: Yeah. It's a smaller state, much smaller by landmass.
1: Oh, yeah.
0: And we've always get a few summer storms, but I don't remember any season where we had as many storms where I'm actually like, oh, maybe I should go in the basement because...
1: I thought you never got out of the basement.
0: Well, this is, I mean, this not the full basement.
1: Oh, yeah, that's right. You got the Midwestern style multi-basement housing.
0: It is the split level, which means I have a full basement that is completely underground. And I had, that's where I used to podcast. But then I'm like, well, why wouldn't I just want to podcast at my desk?
1: Yeah, exactly.
0: With that rig. And this one here, I have a window, as you do. Right in front of me, but the window.
1: I even know what kind of shades
0: blinds,
1: you have right? There.
0: Same exact blinds.
1: Yeah.
0: But right underneath the window is underground. So about, you know, 2/3 of this room is above ground and 1/3 underground. So it's a little.
1: I grew up in a house like that. I know how that works.
0: It's a little bit safer, I guess, if the winds come blowing through.
1: Yeah. Yeah. But, then, you know, they don't have basements in Texas.
0: No. So you're just dead.
1: Extremely rare to have a basement, and even like in Dallas where they do have a lot of tornadoes, we don't get much to that. Like Austin is in that sweet spot where it's just far enough away from the Gulf of America to not worry about hurricanes, and just hilly enough to not worry about tornadoes.
0: So why you move there?
1: That's not why I moved there. I moved there because Adam Curry used to live here, and I was hanging out with those guys regularly.
0: Yeah, but 3 days after you moved in, Adam's like, I'm going to go to Hill Country, I think.
1: It's funny how that works. Yeah, but, you know, back when my assignment started, I had to be physically close to him. So, you know, what do? You can now move to wherever the client is.
0: Monitoring electronically. I mean, that's the beauty of all the flock cameras.
1: Exactly.
0: You should see Gene's room with all the camera feeds, man. It's crazy. Oh.
1: The number of monitors, I have 1, 2, 3, 4, 5 4K monitors here around me in a semicircle.
0: And it flashes anytime anything exciting is happening on one of the cameras.
1: I'll send you a photo right now. It's actually doing that. It's flashing.
0: It's like, you have to watch this. You need to know what's going on.
1: Oh, it's fascinating, man. It's fascinating.
0: But you can't just make it with AI.
1: No, not at all. Let's give me a second here. I need to get AI going.
0: You but have your own book of knowledge?
1: I don't. I do not have a book of knowledge, but I'll be building one. My card's supposed to show up today.
0: Ooh, what did you get? Okay, now, what is your whole system now? Is it you just ordered a new card, or you have a whole new system coming?
1: No. I just ordered a new card.
0: That's going to go into one of your gaming rigs, or is this a separate machine?
1: Yeah, it's going to go into my old gaming rig, basically.
0: So your old gaming rig is now going to become your AI local machine.
1: Yeah.
0: That you can run your photo editing, video editing, your creation.
1: Yeah. I mean, the goal obviously is to be running some kind of a local model that can do everything. Including, incidentally, audio. And it's supposed to be just as good as Suno.
0: Well, you're mad at Suno because they're like, we're changing the terms.
1: I'm a little mad at Suno because they're affecting the terms in the middle of my contract. Not even. I mean, like, I'm like 3 months into this contract, and they're changing the terms at the end of this month.
0: Do you think they will back down on that because of the length of time? Because they're not starting it for... you know, another few weeks. I'm just wondering why they're not starting immediately.
1: I think by law, they have to give enough notice to allow people to cancel their plans.
0: It's like, well, I've had the yearly plan starting last year from
1: Black Friday. I mean, I'm on my third year with these guys. I love the quality. It's great quality. But all of a sudden getting a notice saying, hey, by the way, in 3 weeks, we're going to be changing your plan to go from unlimited to 60 a month. Like, what?
0: 60 downloads? That, but it still, that doesn't make sense to me.
1: it makes like what has been explained to me, which incidentally we recorded just Two Good Old Boys yesterday with a guest that we were kind of interviewing, but mostly he was just a third guy with very similar opinions.
0: A thruple.
1: Kind of a thruple, yeah. And it was Don P. Bongwater.
0: Real name.
1: Our guest.
0: People don't know.
1: Real name. Don P. Bongwater. It's have you not heard of the Bongwater family? They're kind of well known on the East Coast. But anyway, Don, his claim to fame is he is one of the pioneers of AI video. And I'm sure if you've seen high quality AI video, you might have seen some like music videos like Elon Musk. That's a good one. He doesn't do that stuff. He actually makes movies. So his videos are 20 to 30 minutes. And so one of very, very few people that makes, at least TV show length would be the way to describe it. AI generated content that looks extremely professional, very good. And his characters in most of his videos are well-known streamers like Asmongold and Nuxenor, Brendan Herrera, who is hopefully going to be our future congressman here from Texas.
0: Now, is he this as like parodies of them? Or are they on board and lending any help?
1: They love it. No, there's no help given. I actually asked about that, which is kind of disappointing, frankly. But so they're all done as loving caricatures would be the way I would describe it. So, they're definitely caricatures. They're exaggerated features and stuff. But from a place that kind of makes them look like they're on the right side, like they're the good guys in the videos, right? They're not the bad guys. And all of them, Asmund and included, people with millions and millions of subscribers, all of them have done like reaction videos to his videos. They all watch every episode and, talk about it as they're watching it. Which is one of the questions I asked him is like, so, what's a typical video? You guys got to be popular. He says, well, he's a pretty small channel. He's getting like a really good video for him is about 18,000 views.
0: Which is nothing on YouTube world.
1: Exactly. And most videos, that's what I'm getting. And most videos Yeah, exactly. Most of his videos are getting under 10. And then that same exact video is a reaction video on Asmongold's channel where it gets 600,000 views.
0: Which he's getting nothing. But
1: he doesn't make a dime off of that because it's Asmund playing a video on his live stream that people are watching. And I'm like, okay, well, you're not like trying to sell him videos, I get, because he's very, very adamant about not like I'm doing this for fun. I'm doing this because these guys are great and I like using it. He's super modest guy. But it's like, but you do realize like these people literally from playing one of your videos for half an hour on their stream, they are getting paid a check for like $4,000 to $20,000.
0: And this dude's like,
1: and you're getting nothing. Zero. So tell me at least that they're, donating like $500 to you or something. Like, nope,
0: nothing at all. They're like, screw you, dude.
1: I'm like, I was very surprised because, I don't have any money. I'm looking for work. And even still, like, I'm a member of his channel. So he gets $5 a month from me because he does good work. It's stuff that I spend time watching. If I was actually making money off of it the way that these guys are, I would probably be donating a lot more than $5 to them. It may still be a small percentage of how much I made, but still, it's like for someone, it's kind of like somebody went out there and started making fan art or something and just kept sending in fan art over and over and over. At some point, I'd make him an employee.
0: Right. You're like, if this is so good.
1: Mm-hmm.
0: I mean, that's kind of what happened to me. I kept doing artwork.
1: That's kind of why I said it. But, literally why I said it. see how long it took you to catch up to that one. But
0: this is true. I mean, really, if this guy's like, well, I'll slow down making the content then, and then you mm-hmm. guys won't have it. So yeah, I mean, if you're taking somebody else's stuff.
1: But that's not his attitude. Like, right. That'd be maybe my attitude and your attitude, but his attitude is like, no, I'm just doing it for the love of the game. Now, he is also unemployed.
0: Well, then he needs to, you know, here's the other question.
1: He's part of the unemployed club.
0: How does this work? You've done way more research into YouTube's policies. We know, mm-hmm. you know, if they play 30 seconds of a song, that yeah. video can be demonetized to the main person yeah. and monetized to the guy that wrote the song.
1: Right.
0: How does this right. work if they're using Which somebody's content? He does content?
1: All original music in all his videos, too.
0: Well, right there, he should be able to then copyright strike them.
1: But he's not going to ever do that.
0: Damn.
1: No, he's never going to do that.
0: I would be like, here, dude, I could. I don't want to, but you're making a lot yeah. of money and I'm unemployed.
1: But also consider that the people that are generating, you know, 100 grand per month or more in YouTube fees can also afford much better lawyers that, well, you're using my likeness for free.
0: But it's parody.
1: Well, so is theirs. Well, theirs is a review and news.
0: Depends you know, it's on like what percentage.
1: Everyone's got an excuse for doing piracy.
0: Of course. It's fun.
1: Uh-huh. Uh-huh. Exactly.
0: Piracy is fun.
2: That's bullshit. It's
1: what YouTube was built on, literally.
0: Yeah. Until they were like, oh, lawyers? Oh, okay.
1: Oh, yeah. Yeah. I think prior to Google buying YouTube, piracy was the number one, you know, like pirated content was the number one thing that was on there.
0: Well, because the way it all worked out was by the time, and this has all gotten to hyper light speed with mm-hmm. the lawyers and everything else. But back then, that content, by the time somebody would notice it, get yeah. it to their lawyers, the lawyers craft whatever letter they had to send mm-hmm. to send mm-hmm. that in. By the time this whole process worked out, the viral portion of that video was dead. Mm-hmm. It had already gone viral, and it didn't matter if you had to take it down. But this is all now instantaneous, like a Trump Truth Social API, baby. Mm-hmm. Milliseconds count.
1: It's very automated. I watched the video. It's kind of sad of a guy that does like hiking video content that was watching a video about Colorado and noticed something looking very familiar, which is clips that he had shot in his videos as part of this YouTube video. So he sent the, you know, he filled out the paperwork with YouTube, sent the notice that this video is using his copyrighted content. And they got a strike and the video was taken down. And then they wrote a letter to him apologizing for that and asking for him to, you know, basically contact YouTube and take away that so that they wouldn't have a strike. He didn't do that. He's like, look, guys, you didn't approach me. I could have even given it to you, but you didn't approach. You just stole portions of my video. And then they lawyer up and they send a notice to YouTube from a law firm, allegedly, saying that they are fighting this notice, that this is fully within fair use limits, and then, you know, putting in legal mumbo jumbo. Which then when they get that response from whoever was originally struck by the copyright notice, in this case, the, you know, Indian bot farm, then YouTube then goes back to the person who filed the copyright and say, OK, we need proof that you are acting on this, which is that you're filing a lawsuit against them. Once we get proof, we'll take their video back down. Until we get proof, then we're going to assume that if you do nothing, you're agreeing with what they just said. So this is the interesting thing that most people don't realize. If you ever get a copyright strike against something you did on YouTube, YouTube will take your shit down immediately, right, like that second. But as soon as you send the letter to YouTube essentially saying, no, this is an error, I'm fighting this, your video automatically goes back up and becomes monetized. Because now they're going to wait for the other party to respond to you. If there's no response for, I think it's 7 days, then you win. And I've done that a few times. where I've won YouTube disputes for copyright, and it was all music related stuff in my case, because I got hit for having music that I own. I'm like, I paid for this. You cannot copyright strike me. Like, I literally have the license to rebroadcast, guys.
0: Was it a Suno song or an actual song?
1: No, actual music. Yeah. It's like classical music I was using in video games. And I was like, I bought this. You can't copyright strike me. I bought the fucking rebroadcast license.
0: Like, no, you didn't. How do we know? Well, that's the whole problem.
1: Well, that's the point, is all they're doing is they're assuming nobody did.
0: Right.
1: And like, we get all the money from your video. The fuck you do?
0: And there are so many videos that are using clips from other people's videos. Yep. Now, whether it is in a manner that is acceptable or legal or not, or every jurisdiction is going to be a little bit different as well, which is what makes this harder as well. Because it's like, what is YouTube? American laws, or is it, you know,
1: it depends where both parties are located is the issue.
0: So but, both are in, you know, India, then it's fair game.
1: Oh, they don't care. Yeah, whatever. But like something I've seen is I like to watch react videos of professional opera singers to other singers.
0: Oh, you like the redhead niche
1: category, I guess. But I like good singing. You know, like I had season tickets to the opera for about a decade. And had a private like balcony. It wasn't a room per se, but it was like a private balcony. But anyway, the this category of videos, I know I've sent you some of this stuff too, because some of it's just been amazing. Usually you'll have like voice training coaches, whatever they're called, watching a video of somebody singing and then commenting about it. What you find, if you find one that's popular that a lot of like coaches and other singers have reviewed, is there's a huge difference in how much they have to obfuscate the video. You'll find some videos where it's just like a side view, you know, their little head is in the lower left, and then the full video is playing in the middle. And they're just covering a small portion of it with their head as they're reacting to it. And then you'll watch the exact same video being reacted to, and it is mirrored, inverse, black and white, and half covered up with graphics. And they all say the same thing, which is, I've had this taken down 4 times, so I'm apologizing for what it looks like now. But this is literally how much I had to obfuscated in order to not have the video be taken down. Wow. And so, and a lot of times, like, I don't understand why, because it's to the benefit of the fucking performers to have, I guess it's not the performers taking down, it's their record companies or whatever. But like, it's publicity. It's literally like in the olden days, if a publication, because remember, I used to be a music critic, had a regular article reviewing music, and it'd be like a band writing you down, you have to take that down, we did not authorize a photograph at our venue. It's like, dude, what the hell? I'm promoting you guys. How are you saying no to that?
0: Well, yeah, but because the whole music business is we're sending our music to everybody in the hope they play it to get us the recognition. Yeah. So it is a very weird thing, because there are people,
1: weird thing,
0: you know, like Don Henley, there's a lot of them that fight every little thing that shows up on YouTube.
1: Yep.
0: And there are some that are like, hey, do whatever you want, you know, and it's usually about money. Yeah. I don't know. Some of the people in the older generation still believe that it's hurting whatever your album sales are, I guess, now, which is very weird, because there are no album sales. I know there are some, and I know people buy a little bit of vinyl like I do, and some people I'm sure still buy some CDs, but overall streaming has won.
1: Oh yeah.
0: So I don't
1: know. It's all about Spotify,
0: you know, and this is the oddity of it. I remember back in the day when new albums would come out that were big, The record stores would open up at midnight. You know, if it was a new Springsteen or Prince or something like that, it was a was an ordeal.
1: Oh, you got a whole line of people standing there. I know. I remember.
0: You know, now it's like the minute they release it, they release all the tracks on Spotify and YouTube Music and everything else. It's very, very different. I mean, it's nice, I guess, that everybody has immediate access to it, but it also takes a lot of that excitement out of the...
1: Yeah. Well, and I think that's kind of the rationale that some people think, Suno, why they're doing what they're doing is because they've got a lot of these, you know, Indian bot spam farms that are basically, they're like, you know, hey, we got a $25 a month account and they've automated these processes, just keep hitting random, generate.
0: Right.
1: And they don't care what it sounds like. They just have a process to generate, download, Spotify, upload, monetize. So it's just, they, again, this has not been said by Suno, but it seems to be the thing that Reddit thinks is going on, is that Suno wants to cut down on the use of these, just, you know, somebody figured out a way to just create money by making any kind of music, doesn't matter what it is, how long it is, or even how good it is, and just uploading it to Spotify.
0: And YouTube.
1: And YouTube, yeah. But I, like, I've had this experience, obviously, with something that I spent many, many hours on, which is my Christian music album. And that resulted in like $12 on Spotify.
0: Right.
1: You know? So.
0: But no, I've seen a few of these on YouTube now that look like they've got a decent amount of subscribers and views. Now, all of the views might be bot farms as well, which is the thing YouTube, I'm sure, is fighting. Which is people throwing up content that's 3 minutes long and then have the bandwidth to be able to stream it 5,000 times a minute. And it's like, oh, well, we're paying out on this, you know? No.
1: So, yeah. Well, and I've got an update for you too. So I think I told you last time I started making shorts.
0: Yeah. Gene's got his shorts, everybody.
1: Yeah. I've got my shorts now on YouTube, and the shorts are, you know, they're short. They're 30 seconds.
0: Congratulations, everybody. But why are they called shorts, Gene?
1: I have no idea. But they have so many freaking views that, like, they'll get 1,000 views in one day. Over 1,000. I think, like, between when I said 1,000 and when that phone call was over, there's another 300 views on there.
0: Like, well, because it fits into whatever the vibe is, whatever people, the subject is.
1: Here's the biggest thing that I realized about the shorts that I never really thought of. I was like, why are they so popular? Why are people bothering to make this shit? Because normal videos are presented in a selection menu format, so you see a whole bunch of thumbnails. So that's why the old, you know, advice was, it doesn't matter how good your video is, what matters is a good thumbnail.
0: Right, because you get somebody to start it and play 20 seconds. Oh, that's
1: a
0: view.
1: And that's all you care about. Like, 20 seconds is a paid view.
0: Well, yeah, because you have to watch the ad up front.
1: Yeah, you watch the ad up front. Suckers. And that's when you get the ad, and 20 seconds of the video is good enough. Ching, ching. So, but unlike that, the shorts are 100% decided by the algorithm. You don't know what the next thing is going to be when you swipe up. All you know, you're swiping up to end your current short that you're watching on your phone or computer, for that matter. Doesn't matter. But you swipe up and it shows you some random other one that it thinks you're going to like.
0: Right. Based upon what you've already seen.
1: Yeah. Or how, not even just seen, but how long you spent looking at it. So if something starts and you swipe up right away, it's going to give you less of that kind of thing.
0: It's trying to build your algo.
1: It's building your algo. And so clearly the people out there that are between 40 and 60 own a dog and have no women anywhere near them. They're all watching my videos.
0: Right.
1: And so that's what they get recommended for shorts. And they're like getting these numbers of thousands and thousands of views. I will absolutely 100% be over 100,000 views for the month.
0: And that will pay you a grand total of how many cents?
1: Well, I don't know yet. I mean, it's all being worked out here and stuff. But the point is,
3: The view number, I'm at 85,000 views right now, and I'm about half the month. That's about the last 2 weeks is 85,000 views.
0: It's not bad.
3: It's crazy numbers is what it is.
0: Yeah, depending whether it turns into anything. But with the
3: right
0: back to the Suno thing, I still don't understand, because when you create a song, and they're still going to allow you to create however many songs you've always been able to create, because you've get that's all based upon the amount of credits you have. So you can listen to every one of those songs.
3: Right. Which again is so,
0: which means you can record any one of those songs at the quality that you're listening it to, which should be more than it's trying to slow down the automation. That much seems obvious.
3: I think that's what it is. Yeah.
0: But really because the real answer here then is for people like you and I who may be pissed off about this, is to make us go through something like X did to verify you're a real human being.
3: Right. Well, it's a little more than that. I made a song for Ben the other day, but dude named Ben.
0: That sounds very gay, Gene. You made a song for Ben.
3: It is kind of gay. I have to say it is kind of gay. But he sent me, this is the gay part. So he sends me a poem he wrote.
0: Okay. Double gay.
3: Right? Super gay.
0: Super gay.
3: And, and he's like, hey, I wrote this like in high school. Can you turn this into a song? So I'm like, sure, cool. So I start playing around with different arrangements, start putting, different themes together for it. Probably made about 30 to 40 versions of it. And then I got to one that I kind of liked. So I downloaded it.
0: Wait, did you say 30 or 40 versions?
3: Yeah.
0: Dude.
3: That's usually how many it takes.
0: You need better prompting, man.
3: No, I just have refined taste. So I get this downloaded, sent to him. He listens to it. He's like, it's not bad. I'm like, okay, what would you like? And he's like, well, hang on. I've updated the text. So I'm like, okay.
0: Oh,
3: so
0: he's working on his lyrics.
3: The text. Yeah. No, now after high school, a few years have gone by since then. Now he's decided that he wants to edit his own poem.
0: There's a third verse.
3: Jesus. Okay.
0: The third verse gets dark, Gene.
3: So I'm waiting for this thing for him to get the updated lyrics. But meanwhile, I want to narrow down the style that he's going to want. So I keep using the old lyrics and I get two or maybe three additional styles and download those and send them to him and say, okay, once you get the lyrics to me, which of these is kind of like what you want it to sound like? So now he's got three or four of those. That's reasonable. I get the new lyrics. I plug them in. I start going through, tweaking styles a little more. Get one that I like, send to him. That's like the fifth one. And then after doing that one, I realize there's a couple of words that are like, they should be tweaked from plural to singular. So I redo that.
0: Yeah, you got to be very, very
3: always,
0: close.
3: That's a normal thing that always happens is there's, it's not until you hear them that you notice that there's some weird grammatical stuff. So then re-download that, send them a couple more. So now I'm up to like seven of those. And then he gives me a big thumbs up. It's like, yeah, this is great. This last one was perfect. I'm like, okay, awesome. And he goes to sleep. I'm still playing around with Suno. So I go for some. So the first one I sent him was sort of what I would describe as, I don't know what you're playing.
0: I'm just playing some of the Suno music I created.
3: Oh, okay. Well, that's perfect for you to just play that while I'm telling a story.
0: Right.
3: But anyway,
0: it gets people engaged. They're like, ooh, what is this?
3: Apparently, because I can hear it. So then I go and change the style of music from, because what he wanted is choral, like a choir singing it, which I had kind of not quite an a cappella, but a minimalist arrangement choir. So then I take that and I change it to a rock anthem with, drums and distorted guitar and everything.
0: Good stuff.
3: And I create a version of that. And then I send him that when he's asleep. And then,
0: well, you never sleep, to be fair.
3: I don't. I know that's true. And then that's not my preferred style. So then I say, well, I wonder what this would sound like as Delta Blues. So then I spent another like 15 minutes turning it into Delta Blues, make a few more versions, get to one that I like, download that. And that one is my favorite, the Delta Blues arrangement of that particular song. And,
0: Gene Felt. Net says the beat of this song was gay even in the 80s. I know it was the gayest.
3: Why are you doing gay music, man?
0: This is what they thought was like the genesis of, that Miami Vice.
4: Oh, yeah.
0: You know, that's kind of the...
3: Jan Hammer.
0: Right. I mean, it's got that vibe.
3: It's got a little bit of the Afro-Cuban electronic vibe.
0: Dude, I guarantee you.
3: Try Miami Sound Machine. Try that instead.
0: But I guarantee you in the... how do I go into this? I guarantee you Afro-Cuban was in the prompt that was given to this, like, exotic. Probably.
3: Yeah.
0: Like a Genesis, the Brazilian was kind of the... Mm-hmm. What we were looking for, but this, people love the music in the background. Don't you love the, it keeps people engaged. It makes the show sound so much exciting. The answer is
3: not at all, but I do. I personally do like a bed. I like a bed track, but every time I've had a bed in one of my videos, there's inevitably at least two comments saying, get rid of the music. Music sucks. Don't have any music while you're playing a video game. It's stupid. Don't be a moron. There should be no music in video games. Every fucking time there's these, professional critics analyzing my gaming video where I'm trying to teach them about a fucking spaceship. But the part that they zone in on is music sucks.
0: The music that's way, way, way in the background.
3: I had. Yeah, it's about this level. I had one person, this is the first one ever, about a week and a half ago, say, whose music? And I'm like, what? So I'm like, what are you asking? Like, what is that music at the beginning of your video? And I'm like, here we go. Yeah. They're going to be bitching about the music. They say, well, like it's actually all original. It's mine. And they're like, really? Where can I get it? I'm like, oh, wow.
0: Gene's like, oh, monetized. Got to package this up.
3: So
0: quick.
3: I go to Suno CD, and I take that track and I'm like, okay, give me 20 more just like this. I need a CD right now.
0: Nice.
3: So I use up another 20 downloads. I don't care what they sound like. Clearly, this person likes this style, so that's what I'm gonna crank out. The first fan, like literally first person, actually saying they like this shit.
0: Woo!
3: So it's genies out of the bottle. Whatever Suno does isn't going to change shit. The people that want to just pump and dump music onto Spotify will still do it, even if Suno makes you pay for it. They're still going to do it.
0: Well, right. And what I'm just playing right here literally is through the Suno streaming, so you don't have to download it.
3: And it's actually worse for them because when you download the music, I don't know if you know this, but every piece of Suno music you download is encoded with a unique Suno identifier.
0: Well, I know they're starting that. Have they already done that?
3: Oh, yeah. Oh, yeah. Absolutely. So that music is cataloged, that it was created by Suno on a particular date and time. It's in their catalog. They know where that piece of music came from, and that number is repeated once per second.
0: Where is it hidden in their files?
3: It's an MP3 file. So any slice of that music will have that same identifier in there. You can't hear it. It's when they created MP3s, it's a container. You can put other shit inside the MP3. In fact, there was years ago. But if you
0: download it as a WAV file, how does that keep any kind of a...
3: No. If you download it as a WAV, I think you're fine. It's only that if you download it as an MP3.
0: Interesting. So they're not embedding something yet in the music itself.
3: It's not in the music. It's the in metadata. The MP3, though. Yeah. Yeah, yeah. And here is the potential area where I agree that we need to cut down on the auto-generated music. Because legally speaking, because I've researched this, you can only copyright things created by humans. That's the way the U.S. law reads. If it's not created by a human, it is non-copyrightable. So you have to use Suno in the manner of an instrument or production music production device, which means that there has to be some actual human original work involved. That could be the lyrics. That could be, oh, I don't know, let's say somebody whistling on a tune like I've been doing lately. So I get the actual musician credit, not just production credit. And Suno is very good about doing pitch correction.
0: Oh, yeah. So
3: I've never whistled this good in my life until I started whistling to Suno.
0: You're like the guy on the Andy Griffith Show.
3: That's right. Yeah. That was a good theme. So...
0: Yeah. Great tune.
3: It is a good tune.
0: Very low latency. Maybe the new clean feed setting is working.
3: It might be. I don't know. I mean, you're paying for it. You might as well use it, right?
0: I tell you. But I got tons of music. I got to download all this. Gene's going to put it all in a into an album.
3: Yeah, let's get some albums cranked out. Might as well get all that in there.
0: Now that you can throw your own voice in, it's great.
3: Yeah, absolutely. Adding more and more. So I have zero complaints about functionality. It's a great website, good product. I'm very curious to see how well the one that I'm going to be running on my local card is going to work. It's part of the MinMax. It's MinMax 3.0 music. According to reviews, it is as good, if not better, than Suno.
0: Which is very interesting to...
3: But, you know, quality of as good or better than Suno is very different from user interface is as good or better than Suno.
0: Yes, and the ability to go with all the different, because you would think there is a large amount of data sets needed for different styles of music.
3: Right. You would think, but maybe not. Oh.
0: I guess we'll find out.
3: It's all human music, right?
0: Is it, though?
3: I think so. I haven't heard anything else. So, there's workarounds. There's ways to get through this. Plus, I don't know if they're going to use up more credits when you hit download now, or if they're going to actually say you can buy a download pack for like $5 per tune or something, you know?
0: Maybe, because as of yet, the downloads haven't been charged anything, right?
3: No, it hasn't hit yet. But all they've said is we're going to limit it to 60 for free, and they haven't elaborated on what that means. So if all they do is start taking more points for downloads, I'm not even going to notice it, because I never use even half my points.
0: No, which again, we should automate. I mean, really, that's the whole here is to now make an agent.
3: They're trying to break. Yeah, well, right. Exactly.
0: Well, here's the thing, though. I mean, don't piss people off to the point where people like you and I are going to create agents and say, well, just go and make me, you know, music. Yeah. That's what I'm doing with Grok now.
3: Oh, yeah.
0: On Tuesdays.
3: Are you using a Grok agent, or you use the local agent?
0: It's not the agent with Grok, but with the
3: Grok has agents now.
0: Yes. Well, with Grok, they show you the usage and exactly when it resets. So now I've made it my goal, because it resets Tuesday. Maybe I said this before, local time at like 10:30 a.m.
3: What exactly resets?
0: Grok, the weekly amount of what you can use.
3: I've never hit that limit. I have no idea what that is.
0: See, this is it. And I was only using like 10%, 15%. Now what I do on Tuesday mornings is go and create a bunch of videos and audio and pictures and all these things and just make sure I blow through all the credits. Even if it's stuff I'm not really going to use, it's a perfect time to try different stuff, because you're like, well, I'm going to lose these credits in 90 minutes anyway.
3: So I
0: may as well blow through them. But because of the fact that they're telling you, oh no, you're resetting at this time, it's like, well, I'm gonna, it's like, but Suno, that's the one thing I haven't done. Yeah, it's in your
3: which, by the way, so at the end of the show yesterday, dude named Ben says, okay, I have one last final question to ask you, Dan. Have you got your X card yet for your X money account? He's like, yep, just show them.
0: I got one. Like,
3: you son of a bitch.
0: I got one.
3: Everybody I know has gotten theirs. I haven't gotten an email yet.
0: Dude named Ben got one?
3: He got one.
0: Hey, congratulations, dude named Ben. Welcome to the X Club.
3: The X Club.
0: Gene is not in it.
3: I'm not, apparently. I haven't seen a damn thing yet. And everybody I know And then Ben's like, oh, it's probably got to do with your credit rating. I'm like, I don't think so, man. I don't think that's what it is. And Don's like, I guarantee you mine's worse than his. So they're, it's not alphabetical.
0: No.
3: It's not by how long you've been on X.
0: Nope.
3: It's not
0: how much you paid X. No,

0: It'll be like right after they end their incentive program.
1: The incentive like, will be,
0: if you want this card, you get nothing.
1: You pay us $100 if you want this deal card.
0: Exactly. Oh, they'll stop those. They definitely will stop those.
1: They'll be collector's items.
0: Yeah, they will be. I think they're going to cut them off at some point. So anyway, I have no idea what the fuck it is. I mean, the only thing I can think of is, you know, I've been banned a few times on X, but that shouldn't. So have the most popular people. So that shouldn't be it.
1: Well, you actually had an X card from the last and time Elon tried
0: And I
1: this.
0: Had an actual X card from the late 90s when Elon first spooled up his bank called X.com. Yeah. So I, but nobody knows that. Like there, I guarantee you there's no records that go back to that to say, well, this guy used to have an account back 30 years ago. So let's give him one.
1: It's on your permanent record, Gene.
0: Yeah. No such thing.
1: We do have a few people to thank for today's show.
0: All right.
1: Episode number 201. Graham Stanton.
0: Amazing.
1: Coming in with $51.99 American. And says, one eye for the win, 200 episodes, exclamation point.
0: Mm-hmm.
1: He's congratulating us on doing 200 shows. Most people are like, you can stand Gene for that long, 200 shows? Wow. that's not a small feat.
0: Hey, multiply 200 shows by the amount of prep we've done.
1: Zero.
0: Exactly.
1: That's it. That's the beautiful thing about this show. Right there. And it's funny because now doing No Agenda,
0: right?
1: It is 2 hours of clips pretty much. And then the rest is the donations and everything else that comes with that. So 2 hours of clips, and it is way more intimidating. Like, I got to make sure there's enough content for this 2 hours. Oh my God.
0: Yeah.
1: And then I walk into this show where there are no clips at all to take up any time. And it's like 2 hours. No problem.
0: Barely enough time.
1: No, there's not enough time. We're going to forget something. Uh-huh. Always the way it goes.
0: Yeah. Hey, you stopped doing your other show, though, right?
1: As of now, yes. Planet Rage. We probably should do one like once a month because we still have some people who donated there that we need to.
0: Yeah. Well, either way, that means this show is going to be your longest running show.
1: It could be. It could go. It could go that long. I mean,
0: how many episodes are you on Planet Rage right now?
1: Two something. I don't really pay much attention to that.
0: So it started about the same time. It's just that you canceled more frequently on me than you did on that show.
1: Well, and we did more under the grumpy old Benz. It's 231 on Planet Rage.
0: Okay.
1: But we still did a bunch.
0: 30 shows. Yeah, I mean, technically, we probably have done more shows together.
1: Yeah.
0: But under a different banner for quite... Because the only reason we changed, if you remember, was because I said, hey, isn't it about time that this show had a different name?
1: Because it is so unique.
0: Well, that and mostly because Bembros kept fucking with us. And I just like... this. You know, because you keep the stupid show name, now we can't be played at certain times on the network. That's bullshit.
1: It's probably because they realize Gene is a Russian asset. No, that's impossible, Ned.
0: No.
1: Nobody realizes that.
0: Not at all.
1: But yes, and this, to me, I think I won the battle with Bemrose on if a show can feature different co-hosts and still have the same name.
0: Oh, wait, he said he couldn't?
1: That was the whole thing back in the Grumpy Old Ben's days with, hey, can only be Grumpy Old Ben's with Bemrose and O'Neill.
0: Oh, right. Yeah. Well, surely Johnny Carson would agree with that.
1: Yeah, and no podcasts have ever changed to new hosts. A slightly smaller show now has trying the gambit.
0: I mean, you know, Conan O'Brien and Jay Leno certainly would agree.
1: Yes,
0: with that,
1: a lot of those shows. Podcasting's a little different.
0: Is it though?
1: Because usually there's nothing there to continue. There's usually like, well, we got three people listening, so
0: where? Well, look, for podcasting, 200 episodes is like in dog years is 1,000 years.
1: Oh yeah, well, we've done that count
0: and
1: multiple
0: I've asked
1: times.
0: For that data, and have you been able to get that data from the Godfather there, Podfather? You
1: know, we've got the API access. I bet you we can figure that out.
0: How many shows have hit 200 is the question I'd like to get an answer to.
1: I think

0: my the API access over at Podcast Index, I think we can probably glean that information.
1: Because I would love to see just how small a figure that is. My guess is it's under 1%.
0: That would be my guess. Well, because so many podcasts end up being a one or two show thing.
1: Yeah.
0: And they still are on the list.
1: Well, yeah. And a lot of podcasts get to like 10 episodes and they think they've made it.
0: Well, yeah. We're like, hey, we're great, man. We've done a lot of shows.
1: Yeah. We're actual podcasters. We've done 10 episodes.
0: Nobody will ever do more than us.
1: Uh-huh.
0: I mean, there's the insane numbers like No Agenda, which is about to hit 1900.
1: Yeah.
0: And it's very hard to hit anything close to that, but anything over 100.
1: I mean, not if you do a daily, you could get to that level.
0: True.
1: If you do daily podcasts, sure.
0: True. I asked Grok because, I mean, we're paying for Grok. We may as well ask. It says approximately 150 to 170,000 audio podcasts. Mm-hmm. Have reached 200 episodes, which would be between 2 and 3.5% of all podcasts ever created.
1: I even find that hard to believe. How the hell does he know? Where's he getting those numbers from? He's not listened to 200,000 podcasts, that's for sure.
0: 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There are allegedly 31,000 podcasts in the 500 to 1,000 range.
1: No way. No way. I'm not buying those stats. There's no way there's 31,000.
0: 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This, again, according to PodScan. I don't know. PodMatch. It said these are the estimates from other sources. Podmatch says 3.2% reach 200 episodes. 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
1: I would bet that those are all estimates that not a single one of them is actually counted.
0: Reaching 200 episodes is a strong longevity milestone. That's true. Most podcasts fail early, Grok says. 45 to 47% never get past episode 3.
1: So Joe Rogan podcast has 2,200 episodes. Skeptics Guide has 800 episodes. This had Oscar Buzz has 192 episodes.
0: Well, things like the Daily Tech News Show. There are some of these that have been doing 4 or 5 shows a week. Mm-hmm. Which is, you know, again, it's questioning it might be better almost as, you know, how long it has lasted. The episodes are one thing, but as you just pointed out, there are people out there doing a 5 to 10 minute show daily. You know,
1: daily. And, yeah, that's true.
0: So if you're doing 360, well, there are some that are probably doing more than one episode a day.
1: Yeah. So according to Google's AI, no single registry counts podcasts and includes their current episode number.
0: We see how much better Grok is. It found us at least some information.
1: Well, this is a more accurate information. So it's saying there are over 2.7 million podcasts. A best estimate is there is over 100,000 that have hit 200 episodes. However, it cannot definitively say that as no such data exists.
0: I wonder, Billy Bone says he broke the 300 number because he's like a podcasting machine.
1: Hourly? An hourly podcaster?
0: No, well, almost, yeah. 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These guys have 4.8 million. Where are they getting more? I don't know. Mm-hmm. Unless they're updating more recently. They have 606,000. Active in the last 90 days. And see, the Podcast Index only has 491. I wonder where they're pulling from. That's interesting. Different numbers from the podscan.fm/stats, because it looks like they're trying to do the same thing as the Podcast Index, although of course they're not the directory.
1: I guess, you know, you could build a AI query that basically downloads all of the RSS feeds for all of the podcasts and then simply count
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1: Yeah. 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
1: Okay.
0: Which seems about right. 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
1: Okay.
0: So a quarter million.
1: So interestingly, there are lists of podcasts with the most episodes. So
0: don't forget we're talking all languages too.
1: So looking at news related podcasts, the Daily has 3,000 episodes. NPR's Up First has 2,177 episodes. NBC's Dateline has 1,173 episodes. Pod Save America, you've heard of that, 1,381 episodes. On the Media, 1,900 episodes. And Reveal at 300 episodes. So this is the top 10. So if you get down to 300 episodes at the end of the top 10 list, that tells me a lot.
0: Yes. Yeah. It's hard to get over 300. The top hosting companies, your boys over at Buzzsprout, come in number 4.
1: Well, they're a full service shop. They're not cheap, but they literally will do everything. You just have to record.
0: They have 407,000 podcasts allegedly, but only 53,484 are active, which means a lot of people just leave their podcast and never write Sergeant Speaks.
1: Yeah, exactly. Still available.
0: Then there is Other at 3, which I don't really agree with because that you shouldn't put that on there if it's a combination of a bunch.
1: Mm-hmm.
0: Then Spreaker and Anchor FM are the top 2.
1: Who are the 2 old crappy ones? Shitty quality, people that don't understand podcasting used to use those.
0: Yeah. Interesting stats, though. That's
1: Yeah, no, I think stats are interesting, but yeah, I would think that there should be a quick and easy way, that's a trademark term, to pull that data from, if only we knew somebody that ran a directory of podcasts, where each of the RSS feeds that they store in their database has the number of the last episode in it. I wonder if such a thing exists somewhere.
0: There is an API. We could probably write a script to grab what information we need.
1: If only one of us had a currently working AI to do that with, that'd be really cool. And one of us might have to build a machine first.
0: 86% of podcasts have under 1,500 listeners.
1: Well, that I would think that's 99%.
0: That is, yeah, it's a very, well, let's up it to 5,000, which adds another 12%, which is then 98.1.
1: Yeah, that makes sense.
0: 98.1% less than 5,000 listeners. So I guess I was really, with Planet Rage, we were lucky that we were breaking out of the 5,000 mark.
1: Well, you were the only one on the entire network. Why do you think you got this gig?
0: That's true. Well, Adam heard what I can do on Unrelenting.
1: Adam's like, wow, amazing stats.
0: Yeah.
1: 5,000. That's pretty good.
0: Let's move that up to the 400,000 or 500,000 and then.
1: Let's put that into comparison. So that's very few have more than 5,000 listeners. And we're defining listeners, of course, by an app on your phone that downloads weekly.
0: Correct. We don't know if you actually listen.
1: An actual listen to. And then compare that to the 2 weeks of 85,000 people actually clicking on a video that I made.
0: Oh, actually, there's no Russian bots that are clicking on your video, right,
1: Gene? There are zero. I turned them all off. This is post-bot. This is only raw, normal human data.
0: 89% from Russia, 10% from Belarus. No,
1: I can give you the breakdown.
0: 1% from the United States.
1: Not even close. You're misinforming the audience as usual with your misinformation and lies and propaganda. What I would expect from an imperialist.
0: I love like how intrigued you are with the statistics, but it is interesting. I'm going to give you
1: stats.
0: That.
1: I've always loved stats. I'm a spreadsheet guy. So, like, to me, this is more fun, arguably, than making the videos is looking at the stats.
0: But let me let's just continue here. Well, thank you, Graham, for the $51.99.
1: Grumble, grumble, grumble.
0: Thanks to our buddy Johnny B. He says, not that Johnny B. Came in with $10. Mm-hmm. Says, by show 300, you two will be stars. Well, one of us.
1: Mm.
0: I'm not sure which one. Although Gene, you never know. He might.
1: More likely to be a star at this point.
0: He might jump into the YouTube rain. And then I'll be like, hey, Gene, can I be on your YouTube show? Our buddy Scott Cotswallop coming in with his $250 per show. Noticing Mark Kodra not here with his 333, and I'm just hoping everything's all right with him. Fuck cancer and all that, buddy. We're not looking for the donation. We just want to make sure you're doing good, because that stuff sucks. I give you all the health time in the world, man.
1: Yeah, one donation of something that's a bad event is plenty. That does not need to be like recurring. It's, you know, you got our well wishes from a single one. For as long as it takes.
0: And then, unfortunately, the other side of that is CSB, who always comes in. Mm-hmm. We're kidding, CSB. He's going to be like, now then, why you mean to me when I send in donation? He came in with his 330.
1: Oh, he did.
0: Okay. Three, and he's like, howdy, Gene and Darren, today, when injecting my first 0.5 dose of Ozempic, the needle got crooked. And I, instead of using new needle, tried crooked one, and it didn't inject.
1: Oh, nope, that's it. He's going to die.
0: Wasted one dosage and repeated again with new one. Gene, have you wasted sometimes Ozempic, and how? And what advice for me, Gene, do you have?
1: I drink that shit for free. I don't care. What advice? Well, if you go to America and get insurance here, you can get Ozempic for $25 for a 3-month supply.
0: So but how do you really make sure he doesn't crooked needle? Why, really, are these needles are very small in these things?
1: They are super thin. They're thinner than the hair. Literally to the point, like a lot of people that are, you know, needle averse think that needles hurt. So the needles that you use for Ozempic or even insulin, because there's different thicknesses, right? The needles that inject only and don't suck anything out, they're not used for pulling your blood out or anything like that. They are literally thinner than the hair. You don't notice when you stick it into yourself. Because the area you typically will stick it into is your stomach area, where there's a layer of fat.
0: Oh, yeah, my dad had to do that when he with the blood thinners, which was a much bigger needle, but still.
1: Yeah. You literally don't feel it. Like there, you see it sticking out of your stomach, but you don't feel anything at all while you're doing the injection. There's nothing there. So the needles are super thin, which of course makes them a lot more fragile. So you have to be very careful not to touch them. So if he bent it, he probably bent it because he popped the cap off of it at an angle.
0: Oh, the cap hit the needle. And in the
1: process bent it. But also...
0: So these are all individual, I'm assuming, right? There's just a little needle. It's one dose. You use it and then you throw the whole thing out or no?
1: It's like a old school ink refillable pen.
0: Really?
1: Thing. It's a thick pen with the liquid inside. And you have screw on basically what looks like a pen cap. But you screw it on, and inside is the needle. You use the needle once, you unscrew it, you throw it away, and then the pen itself will be used for usually like anywhere between 3 and 10 times.
0: So there's that many doses in, but you put a different needle on it.
1: Yeah, you just swap the screw-on little needle things. And what it is basically, if you imagine there's a needle in both directions. So the pen has a sort of a Teflon type plasticky rubbery kind of cover on the bottom so that nothing comes out of it. And then when you screw on the needle, it's a needle on one side that's going to go into your skin, but on the opposite side is a needle that it's going to pierce that kind of rubbery tap on the pen itself. And then create the hole to actually be able to inject you. But yeah, anytime you have a bent one, just throw it away. I mean, they're super cheap, so there's no worries about throwing the needle away.
0: Well, yeah, the cost of a needle, I'm assuming, is way less than the dose of whatever you're...
1: Yes, but not that far these days. So the
0: needle... Unless he squirted it all over the outside of his belly, that's going to get messy.
1: I mean, it doesn't smell great either.
0: Really? Okay.
1: Yeah, most of the Because remember, what this stuff is, these are, goddamn, I always forget the term. These are, there's a name for them, for these types of things. They're not drugs, right? They're naturally occurring substances. That's the word. They're naturally occurring peptides that your body literally makes. And all you're doing is just superdosing it, something that you're already making with your body, just putting more of it in there, whether it's insulin or whether it's the stuff in Ozempic. These are all naturally occurring formulas being generated in your body. Anyway, you're just putting a lot more of them in there when you're injecting yourself. But it's a, you know, I mean, you do have to be careful with the needles. And it does happen occasionally, even on the certain, like, these are just the pens with the liquid, and then you screw on a little cap that has the needle. But like when I was doing a different type of insulin, I actually had little vials of insulin and then a full-length 1cc syringe. But it's the same thing. The actual needle on that is super flimsy because it's very thin. So occasionally you would bend it. In fact, what I've done forever, like 20 years, is after I use a syringe, I always bend the needle back into a U shape so that it can never be used again.
0: Do you know?
1: So I basically destroy the needle every time I use a syringe. Yeah. You know, and any drug addict that's digging through your trash will not be able to use it for any kind of drug injection or anything.
0: The more you know, right here mm-hmm. on Unrelenting.
1: Not medical advice, yes.
0: Unrelenting.show/donate if you want to help support the show.
1: This is the only way that Darren makes money, guys. So
0: as we jettison towards episode number 300.
1: Yeah, well, we're on our way to 300 at this point.
0: Now that I've got all my Suno songs, we're going to create a...
1: Oh, yeah, we should do some music episodes or something, too.
0: It's very interesting to see the amount of people allegedly subscribing and downloading and listening to these songs on YouTube, because you would think mm-hmm. there's a decent amount of money if you're just adding this into YouTube music that actually appeared to like these bands and are like, I want more. Well, that's
1: the publisher I used for my album did that for me as well. They added it all to YouTube. The adding it to YouTube does two things. One is it turns on monetization theoretically, but you like monetization on YouTube, even if it's music, isn't automatic. You have to get a certain audience watching or listening to you before it gets turned on. But the more important thing is when you upload an original song for the first time to YouTube, it assigns you as the owner.
0: Anybody else using it will then be
1: every check of somebody using that music will now be checked against yours as well. So you could become that asshole record company that gets the monetization from somebody else's.
0: I am going to monetize your videos.
1: That's right. Yeah. So it's a thing. But yeah, I think normally I don't cross promote the show heavily, but I will say anyone that's listening now, go and check out the latest episode of Just the Good Old Boys where we interview Don. It is fascinating. It's extra long. We ended up going for 2.5 hours.
0: Ah, 2.5. Woo!
1: Yeah, 2.5 hours. Normally go for 2. And it was because the topics were great. His info is great. He's a very interesting character that, dude, I got to tell you, I thoroughly enjoyed watching Ben be the less conspiratorial guy for once. And because Don is like Ben times 10 in terms of that stuff. He's the kind of guy that's like, I don't trust anybody with my data, which Ben would say. And then he'd say, yeah, I don't trust the gun stores with my data. I don't trust gun manufacturers. It's like, of all the places, all the people that are on your side of the aisle that, yeah, you would think you'd be a little more worthy of trust. He's like, yeah, just don't trust any companies, period. Because normally, you know, that's along the lines I get from Ben, but Ben's got, his limits are not quite that extreme. So it was, I just kept my mouth shut, had a big grin on my face, and listening to Ben say, yeah, but from a practical standpoint, I mean, you know.
0: But wait, what do you mean? That's crazy.
1: It was great because you literally, and what explains it is
2: Don was born in 1991.
0: He's a youngin.
2: He's a youngin, right? He's got a beard, so he qualifies as a real man, but he's still fairly young. And so consequently, his opinions, they're on the same side as ours. I think he fit very well into our podcast, but definitely more extreme, which is correlation of extremity and age is very common. It doesn't matter which side of the argument you're on. The younger a person is, the more extreme of that argument's position they tend to take.
0: That would make sense.
2: So for me, it was great because I've never seen Ben in this position. I don't think Ben's ever seen Ben in this position where he all of a sudden he is the less extreme.
0: He's like, well, wait. This doesn't feel right.
2: Uh-huh. And he, we talked for another like half hour with Ben after the podcast because he was like, yeah, but doesn't he understand? I'm like, oh my God, you so understand what I have to go through with you all the time. It's like, you know, black and white positions just become less and less common with age.
0: This is true. Because you understand more of the intricacies. Nuance. Yes. Yeah. Nuance, exactly.
2: Mm-hmm.
0: I'm going to make a lot of money just by putting music on the internet.
2: Yeah. Yeah. So it's.
0: Here we go. I mean, come on now. This sounds like heavy metal thunder coming to you live.
2: I've heard that before.
0: I mean, it's got a good riff.

0: Yeah, straight out of the late 80s.
1: Very much so.
0: Mm-hmm.
1: I mean, it's about when it was written.
0: I could tell. I'm just glad that after 200 episodes, you finally did what I asked you to do, like after five episodes, which is, can you
1: stream?
0: Be able to open a video? Yeah, I think it was for videos originally that I was intending it instead of just music, but it's like, just pop open the window and play that. It's like, I'm not set up for that.
1: No, now we got, well, it's the...
0: Now, 200 episodes later, you finally got your setup.
1: There was a need, because this is now how the clips from...
0: Right.
1: The Podfather have to go through this system. So we got two mics. And now really I'm thinking of adding, going back to the dueling clean feed, because I hate having two people on the same channel. It fucks everything up.
0: I agree.
1: You know,
0: I'm telling you, I'm not sure that clean feed is the right solution, frankly, because a lot of the, you really ought to do a test for yourself. The two that I would certainly recommend, and they're both in the same exact price range as clean feed, Zencaster is one, and they're like, they even have a free version that does way more than the free clean feed, but their paid version I think does everything and plus video. Then the other one is Zoom, which has, if you pay for it, it has like five different checkboxes and controls for professional audio. It's literally has settings for musicians to be recording a piece from different locations all playing together. So it's like sending uncompressed audio data with minimal latency.
1: Yeah, super low latency, which is the hard part of all the keeping people on time. That's
0: well, and that's where I think doing uncompressed is what gets you the super low latency, because if you're not having to compress it, you're just dumping it straight as it comes out of the computer. You need more bandwidth, but you know, bandwidth these days is so damn cheap. You don't care about the price of bandwidth.
1: Well, no, and I will within a couple of months now. So now hopefully, I mean, October, so we're in August now. So within 2 months or so, I should have at least 1 gig both ways, if not 2, 3, or 5, depending on what the offering will be here.
0: Right. Exactly.
1: And then we can just stream music all the time right into Gene's soul.
0: Well, you can't do that because I'd have to have a soul, first of all.
1: Oh, but, well, yeah, that's the difference.
0: Mm-hmm. Yeah.
1: A lot of people don't know you're an AI.
0: Oh, yeah. Have been for a while.
1: Oh, no. Listen to that. That's got some grit. It's $1 million right here, seller.
0: A million something.
1: Rubles?
0: These days, yeah. I saw you walk in with your new boyfriend. Tried to pretend it didn't bother me, but then I mean, without trying to compliment you whatsoever, there's no difference between this and what was actually on the radio in the 80s.
1: Pretty much, yeah.
0: There's no quality difference. Neither in lyrics, nor in the orchestration, nor in the musicians performing. Actually, these are better musicians playing right now than what would have been available in the 80s. But it's certainly not any worse. Do you have auto-ducking on?
1: Yes.
0: Okay, I was going to say, it's not your fingers doing that, right? It's auto-ducking.
1: Yeah, well, this I brought the level down, but we do have the auto ducking on as well. Yeah. So
0: I finally figured out how to set that as a default in DaVinci when I do videos.
1: It's like, oh, this is so much better.
0: I used to do it all manually. Oh. And then I was like, wait, I can preset auto ducking for this track even before there's any data on there?
1: Amazing.
0: Awesome. Yeah, it's like the more I use DaVinci, the more I learn about its features, the more I'm blown away at how good it is.
1: But this is the use for Suno that I don't think most people use it for, because 95% of the music that I have came from a bad audio file of me playing guitar and singing.
0: Yep.
1: So the melody is all mine, the lyrics are all mine, and this just makes the instrumentation show up. And it is really cool to go, okay, what about if this was a bluegrass song, what would it sound like?
0: Yeah, that's, I love that.
1: And it's like, wow, maybe it should have been a bluegrass song. I mean, I wrote it.
0: Exactly. You know, exactly. But yeah, you wrote it in the only thing you knew.
1: Yeah.
0: But it turns out somebody else would have done the song a lot better in a different style.
1: Yeah.
0: Yeah. And that feature I love. I love playing with styles on it. I love just tweaking a song after it already sounds pretty good. And then coming up to see if there's a better version of it. The other thing I've done, I don't know if you've tried yet, is changing the language of the song.
1: No, we could do it in like Korean.
0: Well, I'm sure you could, but you know, you try your song in Spanish, try it in German, try it in French, Italian. You know, there's a lot of variation you can do that could create a very cool sounding song that's still using your lyrics. It's just now they're translated.
1: That way nobody can understand them except for the Germans. Way better.
0: Or anyone outside of America, because everyone outside America speaks more than one language. But true. Yes.
1: We can do it in Polish.
0: Yeah, we could. Because I suspect anyone who speaks Polish probably speaks at least two or three languages.
1: Yeah, probably.
0: Yeah.
1: At least CSB would know what I was saying.
0: I don't know that CSB speaks more than one.
1: Oh, he might just be Polish.
0: Although I have to say, on the episode he did with Dude Named Ben. The guy that I had a harder time understanding what the hell he was talking about was Dude Named Ben.
1: Because did CSB confuse him or what?
0: Yes, yes. The frustration in Dude Named Ben, because he's already got a Southern drawl. You all know that. And then you combine the Southern drawl with him speeding up what he's saying in order to try and make a point. And if his frustration with CSB not understanding him or arguing with him. And you end up with a very, very Southern style of sound. And sometimes hard to understand.
1: We had Pissed Off Southerner. That was the difference.
0: Yeah, that should have been the name of the episode, I think.
1: Pissed Off Southerner.
0: Pissed Off Southerner. And today on AI Chat, we talked to Pissed Off Southerner.
1: You are doing AI wrong. Let me tell you why.
0: Darren, why you make me sound like that?
1: Yes, exactly. Yeah, he sounds like, now everybody knows when he sends in the clips that what he sounds like. It's CSB. It's just with a smoother sounding voice.
0: Mm-hmm.
1: You know, that's the beauty of it.
0: Yeah. Yeah. So I think I still want to try and resurrect your idea of using, you know, like Muppets or something for the video for this podcast.
1: It's not a bad idea. I mean, we have different tracks.
0: And I think, yeah, because that's all we need is we need the tracks separated so the appropriate Muppet's head can move and when the appropriate person talks. I don't think we can literally rip off, but we can mostly rip off the two old dudes sitting in the, what are their names?
1: Gromit and Waldorf and Gromit. No, it is something in Waldorf, right? What are the Muppets?
0: Yeah, it's something in Waldorf, but not Gromit. I mean, Gromit was a dog from a British cartoon.
1: It's a different thing entirely.
0: Yeah, altogether from a claymation cartoon thing.
1: I know there is a couple of online, although they seem to charge a shit ton to create the avatar.
0: Yeah, we won't. This is why I'm waiting for my card.
1: Because if we have something that is open source that we can just create an avatar, just
0: dump shit into.
1: Right, yeah. Put it into a scene.
0: There's two ways to do it. The slightly more expensive way to do it is to actually use the software that all the VTubers use, have a model that is linked to movements that the camera observes you doing. That's the more realistic thing, and that's for real time. Like, literally recording while you're talking, while you're moving your head around, whatever.
1: Right. That's
0: the other way of doing it, which is the one I was thinking of, which I want to try when I get my card set up, is to just feed two audio tracks into a thing that'll generate appropriate mouth movements and talking movements for the two dummies, you know, in the video. And then it's all done in post. So that nothing changes with the way we record it. We still just do a pure audio podcast, but then that audio ends up animating a couple of heads.
1: Yes. And more, perhaps.
0: Maybe. I mean, let's not get ahead of ourselves.
1: Statler and Waldorf. We knew there was a Waldorf.
0: Yeah. Statler and Waldorf.
1: One of the Statler brothers.
0: Must be. Are you sure it's not a Smothers brother?
1: Could be. Those guys were good too.
0: They were, hey, we maybe could use those. Those are probably out of copyright by now.
1: It's old
0: the
1: enough.
0: The Statler, yes. And Waldorf probably been renewed.
1: The Statler brothers, though, are pretty, there's some of their stuff, I'm sure, that also has it gotten into
0: well,
1: the.
0: All I know is if Disney owns you, you've been renewed.
1: Yeah, that's true.
0: You know, the Smothers Brothers, I'm pretty sure Disney does not own them.
1: Does Disney still own them? I thought there was supposed to be some kind of thing, and then there, it broke down back in the days when they were building.
0: I thought they bought the Muppets. I thought they own all the Muppets these days.
1: I'm not sure. I don't know if that actually went through. I think it was like right about the time that Henson died. And then the deal like didn't go through because there was a whole thing at the theme park. They were supposed to do like a whole Muppet theme park back in like the 80s, 90s, whatever it was.
0: Yeah.
1: And then that deal broke down and they're like, okay, nope, that fell apart.
0: Did you watch that Robin Williams clip I sent you with what's his face? Gomer?
1: No, I don't think so.
0: Who am I thinking of? Not Gomer. Who's the Muppet on Sesame Street? Grover.
1: This is Grover Farr.
0: Mm-hmm. Talking to Robin Williams, and it was hilarious.
1: Hi, Sir Gene, I'm Grover.
0: Because he kept making the Grover laugh.
1: Why do you do that?
0: Yeah,
1: I can never do Kermit. Kermit's a harder.
0: I've never done Kermit.
1: Well, I would hope so.
0: Yeah.
1: Did you ask? I've never done Kermit. Me neither. Hey.
0: No, never done them. Did I not send this to you? I could have sworn I sent it to you. Scroll up. Did I seriously not? Maybe I put it in our other group.
1: Was it our group chats?
0: That's all the BDSM stuff. Here's the comedy, the gun stuff.
1: Anything Gene sends is comedy.
0: Oh, yeah. Yeah. Did you see the clip that Tom posted, Tom Tomsky, of the very well endowed girl in the jeans and the halter top standing in a cow barn with a couple of young calves, clearly hungry for some refreshment?
1: No, but I think I'll look for that one.
0: How do you not watch this shit? It's hilarious.
1: I only got so much time, man. I'm an employed podcaster now.
0: Oh, that's right. You're not one of us anymore. You're not unemployed anymore.
1: I'm like, I got shit to do, man.
0: Uh-huh.
1: And it is now the main thing that changed, because I was always looking at the news daily. Uh-huh. So that's not like this is anything new. That is, I would look at Fox News. I would look at just the news. I would look at Off the Press. I would even look at CNN. And occasionally, if I wanted to laugh, I would look at more liberal stuff on YouTube.
0: Mm-hmm.
1: The only difference is now I constantly have the window open where I can just cut and paste the URL of whatever it is, no matter where it is, which I have to automate that as well. But to be able to grab the audio from whatever video is on that page.
0: Mm-hmm.
1: And then I have found, as I said, I think on the last show we talked about it, Grok is a great editing assistant, but I would like to build that locally as well for when, but you don't need the transcript. You can upload a 30-minute video to Grok and say, hey, I'm doing the No Agenda show. Give me like two segments that are 2 minutes or less that would hit the hardest.
0: Okay, so I did that. This is how I created my four shorts. Is I didn't use Grok. I used the Google's own AI. Because it's got obviously full access to all its videos, right?
1: Well, and you can get it for like $4.99 for 2 months or something again, too.
0: Yeah. So I just said, of the videos that I've got, give me the video link and the time code for the most, the section that would be best for use to create a short.
1: Ah.
0: But so 5 seconds later, bing, here are the 5 best shorts you can make.
1: So it's actually working. It is doing, it's giving you things that,
0: This is useful data. I think it's working. Time codes to my own videos.
1: Yeah, well, I think it's working for me as well, but there's a lot of these clips that, you know, the one thing you can't do is totally check out and not listen to it. It's hard to listen to something that's that long.
0: Yeah.
1: But try it with shorter clips, you know, and do it on like a 3-minute clip and then think which is the best 90 seconds and then see if the AI gives you the same answer. Because it's possible the AI could miss the gold.
0: But yeah, it could be. But the thing you got to remember is the way at least I phrased my question about shorts is it's not analyzing for what's the funniest. It's analyzing for, based on its knowledge of a billion videos on YouTube, what is a characteristic that is shared by the most successful videos, and at what point in one of my videos is that characteristic the strongest?
1: Right.
0: Like, this is actually useful shit.
1: Yes, it can. It knows the patterns. It's the one thing it's good.
0: Yeah, and asking it about patterns that it has proprietary access to is going to give you much better results than asking Grok or anything else the same question. Because it's like, that's not public information. But it is information that can be used in the AI.
1: It's like magic.
0: Well, it's not magic. It's technology. But I understand what you mean.
1: It's just, it works. It can save you time. Right. Sometimes.
0: Yeah. Sometimes totally wrong.
1: I mean, the reality is if you give it your clip, and I know there are people that are doing it that are fully automating it, because now with these, and I haven't tried any of them yet, you know, whether the Hermes seems to be the most popular one now. But you can set that to do the same thing, which is go through, hey, did Gene release any videos? Well, this would be you. Did I release any videos into my YouTube channel over the past week? However often you're doing this, go find those videos, find the segments to create shorts, then open the videos up in whatever your video editing thing is on your desktop, because these things have access to whatever your desktop
0: has. I don't trust that shit, man.
1: But for the people that do, it just does the editing itself. You need a system just to do that, then. You could just feed it your video and it would create, you know, come on. If you put in an hour video of you doing your stream, well, some of your streams are hours long.
0: Oh, the streams are way longer than the videos. The videos are anywhere between half an hour and 2 hours.
1: But why not put the whole stream in and say, find 10 moments in here that would make a great minute? And
0: that's like, if you look at Asmund Gold's YouTubes, he has zero anything to do with it. That's another person whose only job is to pull from Asmund's stream, which is what he actually does on Twitch, and then pull stuff that is the best from that stream for the day, and then post it as an individual video on YouTube. And that guy is making hundreds of thousands a year.
1: Dude, just spend half of that on an AI machine, and it would make you money.
0: Yeah, yeah.
1: Because $50,000 would get you a nice
0: AI. It would get you a decent machine, for sure. And as I, you know, like I said, when I started going through the YouTube stats, the analytics and stuff, like in the last 2 weeks, I've had a grand total of 839,000 impressions.
1: Well, here's a legitimate question. So
0: let me just finish the stats here.
1: No.
0: 840,000 people's eyeballs potentially saw a thumbnail that I had.
1: Yes.
0: That's almost 1 million people in 2 weeks. Out of that, 44,000 actually clicked. They did an action based on that thumbnail.
1: Unless they were bots.
0: 44,000. Yeah, it doesn't matter. Bots count. 44,000 people did that. And out of those 44,000 clicks, that last 2 weeks generated over 7,000 hours of watched content. So that's 7,000 monetizable hours that I had.
1: Well,
0: in 2 weeks.
1: That would lead me to my question, which was, which AI can take 200 plus episodes of this show and cut it up into smaller segments that it can make it go viral?
0: I think there's several AIs that can do that right now. I mean, I know people doing that with Claude right now, for sure, 100%.
1: It's like, go do this.
0: I'm gonna guess using the agents on Grok would probably do that as well.
1: Because that would be interesting, monetizing content that came from 5 years ago.
0: Absolutely. And if there is plenty of content that is time insensitive.
1: Yes. And that would be it. You can add that as one of the things, like look for something that either we predicted that has now come true, which if no agenda had that,
0: Yeah.
1: That would be a great segment. Do you have nothing but an AI looking? Here's what
0: I would do if I were you. If I had any kind of actually doing something for No Agenda, which all I've ever done for No Agenda is just provide good ideas. So people ought
1: to Wait. You gave money too.
0: I gave plenty of money. That's true.
1: But that's more than good ideas. Let's be honest. The money. Okay.
0: Fair enough. But the best part of it was the good ideas. There's also some financial contribution.
1: When's the last time you've donated to No Agenda, Gene?
0: I think probably maybe 4 years ago, somewhere around there.
1: Gene,
0: I've done over 10 grand in donations, so I think I'm done.
1: Nah, Gene, it's a new regime.
0: Is that how that works? Yeah, everything gets reset?
1: Yes.
0: So you're going to be announcing next week. By the way, to anyone who has a title, be aware that with the recent coronation of the incoming royalty, titles have now been retrograded.
1: Can you imagine?
0: And we're going to start.
1: If this was happening everyone in April. Is back.
0: If you had any titles at all, do it for April 1st show. Uh-huh. If you had any titles at all, you are now a knight.
1: Right.
0: Everyone else, you are nothing. And then we look forward to seeing all the new royalty chiming in with their contributions.
1: Yes, exactly. April 1st, that would have been a great bit.
0: Oh, I think that would be a hilarious bit. I still think the best bit that I told Adam to do that he didn't do
1: was
0: to announce Leo Laporte as the incoming replacement.
1: People would have been a little upset.
0: So many people would have been pissed at that, which is why I told him to do it. And he's like, yeah, a little too close.
1: I've been enjoying the negative comments, including that Larry and I sound too much like radio guys, to which my response would be, if I cared to respond, like, you know, right, Dvorak did radio, right? You know, that's what do you, what's the comment really saying? I mean, come on, you can do better.
0: Yeah, no, I totally understand what I meant when I wrote that. What that comment is saying, if you didn't come across when it was written by some random person, course, is that your voices are a little too polished.
1: Yeah.
0: And you've lost some of that, like, we don't know what the fuck we're doing sound that No Agenda had.
1: Wow.
0: Which, by the way, which was an act on both of those guys' parts. It's a testament to their ability to create a persona, which is vastly different from the actual person who knew what they were doing, but to create that sort of, like, you know, just a kind of a crackpot and the curmudgeon type personas.
1: Like they're just two good old boys.
0: Or like two good old boys where, if you, Ben and I are talking on the phone, there's zero Southern accent on the show. Well, hot damn, boy, I tell you.
1: Like, nobody knows he's running it through one of these real-time AI voice changers because, you know, he can't let his real identity be found out.
0: Oh, yeah. No, I actually speak just like CSB. That would be my natural voice.
1: Right. Everybody doesn't know we've been using AI constantly for these things. That's
0: right. Yeah, we're probably some of the first AI-based content on podcasting ever.
1: But we got to try the avatar thing, because I've seen it was even with the music, which kind of makes sense, but so many of these AI music videos on YouTube aren't actually videos, they're a static image. And these are getting plays because people are just wanting that.
0: If you
1: content.
0: Have movement, you're going to get a lot more plays, I guarantee you that. And I think that literally by not changing anything other than the one time of setting up the process to create the avatars and then upload them to YouTube, and which could be very automated at this point.
1: Yes.
0: We could probably, like I've told you this before, I have no qualms about sharing actual financial data here. And what I realize is my little tiny 5,000 subscriber channel on YouTube for video games, which incidentally, 5,000 people subscribing translates into 7,000 hours of 2 weeks. So that's 14,000 hours of watch time per month. That's insane. Divide that by two if you were doing divided by 10, let's say, for like a 2-hour podcast show. So that would be about 1,400 active listening hours per month of people, like actual people listening.
1: And if I'm not
0: podcast
1: incorrect, if our avatars actually were photorealistic and looked like humans, we'd have to have the AI.
0: Yeah. But, if they look like a cartoon, then it doesn't matter.
1: Right. That's even so. They have to look like cartoons or Muppets then.
0: Yeah. And I think Muppets is the perfect thing because it's cartoons. Not everyone wants to watch a cartoon, not every adult. But when you kind of get into a virtual Muppet looking thing, so it looks like more like a stuffed animal.
1: Right.
0: It's not, I mean, it's still digitally generated, but it's less cartoony.
1: One's going to have an eye patch and one's going to have a really long black and gray beard.
0: Okay. Yeah. Something like that. Sure. Exactly. Come up with something that looks neat, but this is what I, you know, really wanted to kind of dig into the brain of the guy that we interviewed, on the other show,
1: Mr. Bongwater,
0: Mr. Bongwater, because he has done Muppets that I've sent to you. Those little cute little blue dudes running around, the blue Jews. It's unreal.

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1: What do witches do?
2: They are malefic, negative and destructive. Their knowledge of the art of the occult gives them tremendous powers. They can change the course of events and people's lives, but only to do harm. You don't believe me?
1: No.
2: Their goal is to accumulate great personal wealth, but that can only be achieved by injury to others. They can cause suffering, sickness, and even the death of those who, for whatever reason, have offended them.
3: Hello, everybody. Welcome to episode 552 of Nick the Rad Radio. Welcome, welcome, welcome. Hope you are having a lovely evening. It is Wednesday, August 12th of the year 2026. Tonight is going to be kind of controversial. I almost don't even know if I should do it, but I'm going to do it anyway. I just want everybody to know that I do love women. We're talking about witches tonight, okay? Now, witches are women. So there's a Venn diagram, okay? You see the Venn diagram? There's women and witches. They kind of overlap. They're kind of in the same vein. So I hope I don't offend any women. I love women. If I say anything offensive tonight, it's not about you. It's about the witches. It's about the witches. Now, I'm going to definitely offend somebody, but it's fine. You know, this is an offensive show. In everything I say, it's in jest. So if I offend you, you know, you could email me at nick@nicktherat.com and tell me I'm a piece of crap and cancel me, okay? But I do have a theory about witches that I'm going to get into later. I'm not going to get into it right now. Okay? All right, cool. So now we got that out of the way. Let's talk about some garbage that I've been watching lately. I've been watching the Ladies of the View. I should add that to the list here. I've seen the movie Obsession. I finally have seen that movie. I watched it. Now, if I was to comparing the two, that's very distracting. If I was comparing the two movies between the YouTube people, if Backrooms versus Obsession, I'm going to say the Backrooms was the better movie. Obsession was fun, though. I'm not going to spoil it for anybody, but let me just say that the female actress in the movie, mwah, she was great. She played it amazingly, and it was horrific to think about what she was going through. The guy in the movie, the main dude in the movie, I just wanted to kill myself. I hated that guy. I was like, I hope this guy dies. And it just took too long. He was so annoying. The most annoying guy in the world was the main character of that movie. Overall, I enjoyed the movie. I thought it was pretty good. It jumps the shark at one point. Money just starts falling out of the sky, and it looks like fake trash. And it's like, what are we doing here anymore? But you know, I guess they just had to go to that point at some point. So if you're ever free and you want to see a horror movie, I would say Obsession's okay. I thought Backrooms was much more of like a movie. It was scary and interesting, and it didn't make me. I didn't hate any of the characters in it, or any of the. I didn't think it jumped the shark or was a little bit too crazy, even though. It

Whatever, that's fine. I really don't want to see that though. No, I did see. I saw the Spider Noir. I spoke about it another time. I'll speak about Spider Noir in a second. The guy in Obsession, the main guy in the beginning, he was very cringy. It was very annoying. I just wanted to kick him in the. I hate characters like that. Like, I like this person, but I can't say something to somebody. So Anne Hathaway she's knocked up and she's going around showing off her belly. It's kind of cool, but also like I don't really want to see that either. Also, you know, whatever. It's I don't have to watch celebrity news, so it's nobody's fault that she's showing off her baby belt bump. Like she's got her shirt split. She's got like a tight shirt on to split open to show her belly and her belly button sticking out. And like, all right, cool, Anne Hathaway, cool. You know, whatever. It's a big phase in a woman's life, giving birth. It's, you know, and good for her. So Anne Hathaway is pregnant, everybody. But the end of Oak Street, it's not a Cloverfield movie, from what I'm hearing. I thought everybody was like, oh, is it a Cloverfield movie? And no, it's not. Darn it. So I was upset about that. I still want to see it. It's about a chunk of town that disappears and winds up in dinosaur time. So that's cool. I like that. That sounds good. I didn't watch the new Spider-Man movie yet. I did finally see the previous one with the three Spider-Men's in it. It was okay. Man, the CG in these Marvel movies are fucking horrible. Like it looks like cartoon trash, and it's an entertaining movie, but it looks like it's like cartoon trash, and it's whatever. Anyway, I'm not going to talk about Spider-Man. I did see Spider-Noir, and I did discuss it earlier. I enjoyed it. I didn't like the villains in it. And Nicolas Cage was awesome in it, but also annoying too. Like there's points where he's doing all this crazy stuff, like climbing on walls and swinging around, and then there's other times when he's struggling to climb over a knee high wall or something. He's like, oh, I gotta get over this wall, and it's a big wall. It's like, okay, Nick Cage, the wall's not that big. I did enjoy it. I was watching it when I visited North Carolina, and I had insomnia, and I just kind of power watched it through like two evenings of me just sitting up till 5 in the morning. So that was a little bit trippy for me. I didn't really like the villains in it though. The actors were kind of meh. I guess the Sandman guy was okay, but the other guy, I don't know. The Electro guy, that guy really was annoying. He was like trying to be like, I'm funny. I'm a funny fat guy with electricity. Meh. But I always liked Nick Cage. So whatever he's in, I'm cool with that. And yeah, so that was my opinion on all that movie hooty doody. Let's see. What else do we got here? Quake. The video game there was QuakeCon. QuakeCon happened. QuakeCon happens every year. I've never been to it. It's in Texas. It's like a convention where people bring their computers and go play Quake, which is pretty awesome. I should visit it one day. But there's a team, Machine Head or Machine Gears or something. They released some new Quake levels. There was a remaster of Quake in the past couple of years, and now they're releasing mods where it's basically they're add-ons to the game, and it's pretty damn cool. I'm probably going to play more of it tonight. I only jumped into it for a little bit earlier, so I was enjoying getting back into Quake. I really hope they do release a new full-fledged Quake game at one point, but the way that the game industry is these days, it's hopefully all the layoffs will get rid of all the trash developers in the gaming sphere. Not a big fan of it.

0: Bethesda has kind of, I think, I don't like what they did with Doom. I did enjoy the first new Doom game. The first one was pretty cool. That came out like 2016, I think, or 2017. I forget exactly when it came out. But all the, they came out with like two or three more new Doom games after that. And I it's like playing Dance Dance Revolution now. It's just like constant jumping from here to there and trying to pick up items. It's, I do not like the new Doom, what they did to the pat, the last two of them. So if they do come out with a new Quake, I'm sure it's going to suck. I've beat the Witcher game. I beat Witcher 3. So that one's already in the can. They're coming out with a new vampire game. The studio, a lot of people that made the Witcher game, they're coming out with a new vampire game that is, should be out in a couple of months that I'm interested in trying. We'll see how that goes. I've been also playing this game called Killer Frequency, which is pretty damn cool. Maybe I'll play that after the show tonight, which is, it's like there's the game is you're a radio show host and you're sitting in a studio and there's a killer in the town you're doing the radio show in, and it's a small town. It's got to be, because apparently the killer kills one policeman, like the sheriff, and apparently that's all the cops in the entire town. And there's only one ambulance with one 911 person there, and she like calls. She's like, "Oh my god, the sheriff's dead, Mr. Radio Man, and we're gonna have to transfer all the 911 calls through to you." And then you have to like do puzzles from the radio station to help get people to not get killed by this whistling murderer. Which has been pretty, it's entertaining so far. I've been enjoying it. I got it for $5, so I can't complain. And also it seems like, one more piece of news of entertainment, of the entertainment world, Bradley Pitt, apparently he's back on the wagon. This has been big news. I don't know why that this is, like, once again, it's celebrity news. Like Anne Hathaway, she's pregnant. Everybody knows. Okay, so, but now we know that Brad Pitt is drinking again. I haven't heard this story yet.
1: Just without a fight.
0: Let's see what they have to say on the news about this.
2: This morning, Brad Pitt opening up about no longer being sober after 7 years of sobriety.
3: It's okay. Come on. Just a bad dream.
2: In a new interview with Esquire, discussing, in part, his upcoming movie, Heart of the Beast.
0: Well, I guess, yeah, he's doing a thing for a movie, and he's got to, you got to talk about it. Like, I've been telling people that I'm sober. So I guess you just, you're in an interview, you talk about it. So, let's see why he got off the wagon. Let's see if they talk about it.
2: 62-year-old actor-producer saying, "I was sober for 7 years, and then I got back off the wagon in a more restrained manner." It was 2020 when Pitt thanked Bradley Cooper publicly for helping him get sober.
4: "I got sober because of this guy, and every day has been happier ever since."
2: The star first speaking about his sobriety in 2017, after he was asked if he missed alcohol. He told GQ magazine, "I mean, we have a winery. I enjoy wine very, very much, but I just ran it to the ground. I had to step away for a minute. And truthfully, I could drink a Russian under the table with his own vodka. I was a professional. I was good."
0: Me too. Me too, Mr. Brad Pitt. I'd like to hang out and get drunk with you. I could drink people under the table too, man. You just throw them back. But, maybe one day I'll have a cup of wine or something. Who knows? Because I could probably control myself. If I'm able to, I have very good willpower. I pretty much stopped smoking weed on a dime. I stopped drinking alcohol on a dime. Stopped eating meat on a dime. I could do things. Except stop playing video games. I can't do that. That's one thing I want to know. So maybe I could just control myself and not plaster myself with alcohol, like pumpkin alcohol. But let's see what else Bradley Pitt has to say about drinking Russians under a table.
2: Pitt saying he stopped drinking because he didn't want to live that way anymore.
0: In the
2: U.S., an estimated 27.9 million people had an alcohol use disorder in the past year. And
0: I can believe it, man, because everywhere you go, there's people drinking. There's TV shows. You go to any TV show, even like broadcast public TV. It's like, I had a long day at work. Let me have a beer. Let me have a brewski. Everybody's drinking. It's kind of insane how normal it is to consume alcohol. I'm not bashing it. I kind of understand why but it's also a little bit, when you step out of the box and you look into the box and you see what's going on, it's kind of gross. And the amount of people that are doing it, like, oh, I want to go out and get trashed tonight. Oh, I want to go to the bar. Oh, I need to go at the sports game and have a beer. I need to drink beer. It's a little bit too much in your face, alcohol, in our society. And I don't think it's very good. I don't think there should be advertisements for it. I don't think it should be like so mainstream. I think it really fucked up a lot of society. I'm not saying like, hey, stop drinking. If you're drinking, have a beer, enjoy yourself, blah, blah, blah. I'm just saying it when you look at it, it looks a little extreme.
2: And on average, 2/3 of individuals treated for it relapse within 6 months. Pitt speaking to Dax Shepard in his Armchair Expert podcast, the two meeting at AA.
1: I just thought it was just incredible, men sharing.
5: Yes.
1: You know, their experiences, their foibles, their mistakes.
0: Did you say foibles? Mr. Bradley Pitt. He said foibles. He had to go to AA for this, man? I understand some people, you become an alcoholic, like if you have to drink or you get the shakes. That's when you need doctors and stuff. But I guess everybody needs some help sometimes. I'm just my willpower is just, I just could whip myself. When I see something bad happening, I could take myself out of the picture and move myself away. I didn't need AA. I didn't need to sit with a group of people and say, you know, I should stop drinking. I woke up on the floor of the bathroom. You know, it's just like, I woke up on the floor of the bathroom, I know, and now I'm like, I'm not doing that no more.
1: Steps, their wants, their aches, and just and a lot of humor with it. And I thought it was a really special experience.
6: Pitt now describes his new approach to alcohol as professional, saying he doesn't want to miss a morning because of a night drinking.
0: Yeah, that was the main thing I also hated, too. When you are up all night drinking, you wake up and basically your whole next day is gone. I think that was probably the main thing that made me want to stop, is because life is short. And if you're spending half of your week or a couple of days of your week in a situation where your next day is ruined, it's shitty. It's a bad experience. Like, I never really had, I don't have hangovers, but I would wake up like, so yeah, but you know, maybe a glass of wine every now and then won't be so bad. Even though I hear that's bad for you too, but that's not the issue. That's not why I stopped drinking. I didn't stop drinking for health reasons. I stopped drinking mainly for, cause I loved it so damn much. And I realized that if you love something, you have to let it go. So that's all. That's all he's going to say, is that he's going to drink professionally now.
6: The actor adding his mornings include catching up on the news, working out, and playing Sudoku. Guys,
0: Sudoku?
7: No one gets past this without a fight.
0: Wow, I didn't know Brad Pitt was a Sudoku boy. I prefer Wordle. I'm a Wordle man. And there's two words. I'm going to give you a little cheat for Wordle. If you like to win at Wordle, there's two words that I always use. The first word is audio, and the second word is strep. So audio and strep will get you so many of the good letters out of the way, and you'll be able to figure out the Wordle word of the day. Easy peasy keasy sneezy wheezy. Let me actually, you know what? Is Wordle going on right now? Let's play a game of Wordle. I'm going to do this live. I'm going to show you how this works here. Web browser is are we in Wordle world? Where's the Wordle? An advertisement. Continue to Wordle. All right, we're going to Wordle it up. Don't tell me the Wordle word of the word. We're going to do audio, enter. All right, I got an I, then strep, S-T-R-E-P. And now we have I. Okay, so, yeah, we're kind of boned here. Maybe nickel. That's not going to work. That's not a word. Let's just do, is Nikki a word? Nikki's a word. Okay, we got the I and we got a Y. Bigly's actually a word. Okay, oh God, what is this word? I said I could I'll always be able to figure it out. Now I can't do it. I'm looking Jimmy's the, oh no, okay, we're closer, we're really close now, we only got one more try. It's that's not a word. Okay, I don't know what it is. All right, so yeah, okay, I lied to you guys. I guess I can't do it all the time. Fimmy's word? No. Wimmy's not a word. Does anybody? We're just gonna lose. We're just gonna lose and see what the word is here. The word was wimpy. All right. Well, that's why I couldn't do it, because I'm not a wimpy guy. All right. The word was wimpy. Now I look like a loser. Well, it happens sometimes. Sometimes you don't win, okay? Something's been happening to me lately, and not being wimpy or a loser at Wordle. I've been waking up with mid back pain. You know what sucks? Waking up with back pain, and it's been happening for like a week now, like almost a week. I'd wake up and like, ah, my back, and the shitty part about that, like after I get up, it goes away, the pain. I kind of figured out what's been going on. I've also been doing some stretches and stuff. I've been doing some cat-cow, and I cause you got to stretch, people. You got to get out there and stretch, otherwise your shit's going to fall apart on you. So you got to be doing stretches. Please, if you're listening to this, go out and do some stretches. But waking up with back pain, that's like, it's dumb. So you think, you know, my back hurts, laying down, that shit's going to help. But no. And then, you know, you're tired in the morning. It's like, hey, I could probably sleep for like another hour, but laying down, my back is hurting. I have to get up. So it was pissing me off. I have one of those foam-filled pillows. I got a foam-filled, like with all the little foam pieces in it. And it was kind of fluffy. So I was reading that maybe my pillow was too big. So I was like, fuck. All right. So I started pulling out foam out of that shit. And that kind of helped. The next morning, I was like pretty good. My back didn't hurt that much in the morning. So I guess my head was just like too far forward. So I had finding a good pillow is very difficult. Finding a really good pillow and finding the right place for your head is a hard thing to do. Where did I jam that foam? You know what's really gross? The foam. the foam is usually white inside, but after you sleep on your pillow for a long time, I guess sweat and all your oils and grossness goes into it. So there's like a layer of like Cheeto colored foam on top, and you, ugh, why am I telling you guys about this? But I'm sure, you know, if you got a foam pillow, you too could pull it out. I got that expensive fucker too, the Cooper one. And I was pulling out like this yellow foam that used to be white out of there. There's so much foam in there. You could pull foam out for days, and it's, you could probably make 3 or 4 pillows with the one pillow you buy, and it comes with extra foam too. So it's, you could make your own pillow. Buy one of those foam pillows with the insertable foam shit, and you could take the foam out of your pillow and have like 2 or 3 more pillows. It's like an infinite pillow hack. It's a very, very strange situation. In the world of pillowing, the pillows are abundant pillows. Let's talk about Suno really quick. Suno, the AI stuff. Yeah, let's talk about Suno really quick. They were bought by BMG. Is that what they were bought by? If Waythorn's in the chat, he definitely knows. BMG bought Suno. BMG bought Suno? Yes. AI music generator Suno strikes a deal with BMG as it preps new label-backed models. So I guess they're not really bought by, but they partnered with them. And they fucked it all up. Apparently, a Suno now sucks. So if you pay Suno, you can only download like 20 songs a month. People be cranking out 20 songs a day with these things and shit. But Waythorn was also saying how you can't upload like complete songs into Suno for them to change it anymore. So you used to apparently be able to just take a song, throw it in, and then like redo it inside of Suno, but that no longer works. So basically, the big studios are buying up these smaller things and fucking it up, but that's okay. There was also some other big AI stuff that came out recently in the video, AI video stuff that's happening. Minimax H3 is pretty cool stuff. If you want to generate your own videos, look for Minimax H3. I haven't installed it yet. I'm still trying to figure out what I could uninstall before I end. Because I have so many models on my computer, and each model is like 20 gigabytes. So, you know, you get like 10 models on there, and it's like 200 gigabytes of shit just to make something happen. You got a curved memory foam pill. I don't like the curved memory foam pills, like the memory foam that already has a shape in it, because I like to reshape my pillow. I also like to fold my pillow sometimes. Sometimes I like to fold my pillow. And I find that the pre-shaped pillows, you can't really fold them or move them. It's kind of too rigid for what my head wants. My head likes freedom. I like to have freedom of head in my bed, as they say. But the Minimax thing, it's open source. It does. You can make Seinfeld episodes and shit, and it's not censored. So I really want to install this. I want to do. I want to have the cast of Seinfeld having a little orgy in, you know, 15-second long clips. I want to see if I could do that. I want to see if I can make that happen. Call it like Slimefeld or something, and they just jizz all over Jerry's face. I think that'd be pretty fun if I could get that going. And since it's open source, it keeps getting, like, every week I keep hearing like, oh, Minimax H3, we updated it. Oh, we made it smaller and powerful and more and better and better and better. So I really want to play with that, but I needed to clear out my hard drive first, because I'm running out of hard drive space. So I'm probably going to uninstall Baldur's Gate 3. I can't get into that game that much. I still have not, if you ever played Baldur's Gate 3, I have still not made it to, what is it, Baldur's Gate? What was the name of the town? The big town in Baldur's Gate? I haven't made it there yet. I'm still in Act 1. I'm in Act 1 of Baldur's Gate. There's just too many damn items and stuff that you could pick up, and there's too many choices. That's part of the game is amazing because there's so many choices, but part of the reason that I don't like it is because there's too many choices. So I might uninstall that fucker. That's like 100, almost 200 gigabytes right there. So if I really want to get slime felt going, I'm going to have to probably uninstall the Baldur's Gate 3. NVMe I got. I don't have the... Do you think I am a peasant working with SSDs? Jeez. What do you think this is? And let's see here. I might be stuck in New York. Everybody knows I've been trying to get out of New York. I got laid off a long time ago, and I've been looking for a remote work. But it's really hard to get a nice tech remote job because everybody in the country is looking for it. So, you know, one job opens up, and it's not just people in your neighborhood trying to get into it. It's everybody in the whole damn country. I've gotten so many goddamn rejection letters. It sucks. But I'm probably going to have to get a job in fucking Manhattan. So I'm probably going to have to get stuck here again for a while. We'll see how that goes. I'm going to have to do OnlyFans remote work. I heard for OnlyFans you need to have your actual license. I was thinking about making like an AI girl and just becoming a fake AI e-whore, but I can't do that. So I'm gonna get a 4 terabyte NVM or a new car. I'll take the car, thank you. So yeah, I'm gonna have to probably be stuck in New York for a little bit while longer. But I've been making daily cartoons on YouTube that actually have been picking up a little bit of traction. Been doing little YouTube shorts because hey, why not? And it's kind of funny because the one that's been getting a lot of traction, it's about how artists don't make their own web pages and use Instagram. I hate artists that do that. It's like, hey man, I'm an artist. You want to see my work? Go to my Instagram page. And you go to their Instagram page, and you could see like 3 pictures. You click on it, and you scroll, and it's like, you got to log in. You want to see this shit? You got to log in. I'm like,
5: brother,
0: yeah, so I'm not logging into no Instagram, because fuck Instagram and Facebook. I used to have an account there, and then I got banned, everybody knows, and they wanted my government ID.
5: What's that? What's that, brother?
0: A government ID they wanted, and I was like, no, sir, I will not be giving that to you. So I'll never use Instagram, I'll never have a login for that, so. And now Reddit is doing that shit, too. Like, I had a Reddit account, and I knew it was bad for me, because I was just getting into fights with all the tards that are there. So I was like, you know what? I'm just going to delete my account, nuke my account, get all of my data out of there. Goodbye, Reddit. And, you know, every now and then I'll still use it to, you know, just scroll through it and check the news, or if I'm looking for some information, I'll go to Reddit. And now if you're on Reddit for like 5 minutes, you get a pop-up in the middle of the page saying, you want to look at this shit? You got to log in. I guess, are they going public or something? Is Reddit trying to make money or whatever? So screw them, man. Screw Reddit. I hope they die in a tire fire. And to make the little cartoons anyway, I've been using Blender. To use Blender to make a little simple 2D animation is very difficult. It's not the most intuitive program. I've been learning a lot in Blender. I've been using it for years, and I barely know how to use it. But to add like just a JPEG, to add an image into the animation that you didn't draw, is complicated, which sounds ridiculous. Just like, oh, I want to copy and paste a picture into the canvas here. Let me wait. How do you do that? How do you get into the timeline? Now it's extremely confusing to get just a gosh darn flat 2D image into Blender to play with it. And also it's confusing as hell to add color into Blender. And if you're using a line, like you need to make a material to use a color or to add a background color. It's so confusing that I don't like it. But I've been watching a lot of these YouTube shorts, and a lot of people are making them, and it's just like black and white, simple stick figure shit. So I'm like, you know, I could do that, and I have been doing it, and it's been turning out pretty decent. Yeah, Blender is way too complicated for just 2D. It's insane, but I really want to learn how to do it because it's so powerful that if I could get it down, if I could learn how to use Blender quicker, I'll feel good about myself. I'll feel pretty damn happy. And also with the daily animations that I've been doing, I also do the Nick the Rat reports where I just do a little update. Every day I do a little update, just give the weather in the neighborhood, a quote of the day. And then I've been looking at this book here, Witches Spell a Day Almanac. I've been doing, I've been reading, you know, each day there's a different spell or whatever. And this is from 2022. I found this on the street. I was walking down the block and I saw one of those book, like a boxes with books. So I looked in there and I saw this and I grabbed it. And then I was thinking about witches, and that is going to be the topic of tonight's episode, which we're going to get into in a little bit, but I'm going to take a quick music break now. I've been talking too much. We'll take a music break. We're going to come back. We'll thank some people, and then I'm going to talk about witches. I have a theory. And the theory is going to upset a lot of people, especially when I get into it. It's going to upset mostly women, definitely, because women are the witches. Men are the warlocks, but there was... I'm not going to spoil it yet. But either way, let us listen to... Let's see here. What do we got? Let's listen to Witches with Wicked Game. We'll be right back with more Nick the Rat Radio in a few minutes. I'm parched.

0: Welcome back, everybody. How are you doing? No, that was not the Achy Breaky Heart song. I'm not going to summon Miley Cyrus. I got an itchy nose. Yeah, I know. I had to hit the mute button here. I know. Let's thank some people before we get into the witches. We have a P.O. box. This is a value for value show. And you could send me things to the P.O. box. I will open it on the air. By the way, value for value means whatever value you think that you got from this show, you could show me the value in monetary or presents. Little presents. I like little presents. Yes. Nothing like receiving a little present from somebody in my P.O. box. Should I do the whole show talking like this? Yes. Let's see what we have in our box today. P.O. Box 90549, Brooklyn, New York, 11209. We did get some stuff here. Let's see. First, we got... It smells like Dr. Sir McCrotch in my face. Let's see here. Little G-Shocks. Yes. Fill my box with Casios. I can't wait till I have a job. I hope I have one soon. I'd like to buy useless junk again. You know how hard it is not to buy useless junk? Actually, it's not that hard to not buy useless junk, but it would be nice to be like, yeah, I'm going to spend $30 to get a stupid watch. Let's see here. Never ate a rat I didn't lick. Giffies? I can't read this. Never, N-V-E-R, that's probably never, ate a rat I didn't lick, G-F-Y-S. Go, wait, that means go fuck yourself, doesn't it?
1: Yes, go fuck yourself.
0: Dr. Sir McCrotch comes in hot with $2.69. Thank you, doctor. Thank you. This is great. This is great. There's no more 69-cent checks. I don't. Maybe I won't get my bank account closed because of a 69-cent check. Also, I got this big thing here. Let's see what I got. I think I know what this is. This came in. It was stuffed in my box. A lot of stamps on there. It's probably like $5 worth of stamps on this sucker. I got an itch. Why is the tip of my nose itchy? Does that mean somebody thinking about me? See, I'm about to start talking about how witches are real. And I think they know I'm going to do it. And they're making my nose itch. I think it is a book. I think this is a book because I know who this is. I try not to dox people. So I usually read initials, amounts, and whatever. But I think this person wants me to dox them. But let me open it up and make sure first, because you never know. Oh, geez. This is tight. It's tight. It's a tight package. Hey, baby. You got a tight package. Let me, get my scissors and open up your package. All right, we got this. I think he usually puts a note in here. So let's read the notary. Oh, wow. There's a couple notes in here. This looks nice, dude. Dig the cover. Itch, scratch, bite. Act one of the fish house. M. Andrew Jones. Yes, and I got a package from M. Andrew Jones. Add this to my collection of books. He sent me like every book that he's made. He's a prolific writer. Oh, he wrote something right in the front page. This is how it starts, Nick. I swear to zombie Jesus, this is exactly how I seen it happen. A brief history of the near future. Book one, A Fish House. Act one, Itch, Scratch, Bite. And I'm jealous. This guy be making books... That was a great book. I just read the whole thing. This guy is prolific. He's got like at least 5 books that I know about. Oh, wow, look at that. He put some No Agenda seals on there. It's the Night Ring seal. Bop. Got me 2 of them. I got a white one and a gray one. Get a book dealer published. Let's see what he's... I want to rip the seal. That's cool. I want to save that. Put that on my nipples later. All right. Open this up here. Let's see what M. Andrew Jones is packed into here. Oh, boy. I definitely need more of these. He sent me a crap load of $2 pills. Now, let's see. It was 2, 4, 6, 8, 10, 2, 4, 6, 8, 20, 2, 4, 6, 8, $34 of twos. Now, not to take away from M. Andrew Jones's donation right now, but one of my favorite podcasters, sending cash in the mail is not a good idea. Well, people do it. Most of the mail gets to me. The only thing that never got to me is your sticker that you sent me. The Daily Ratings podcast with Tommy and Vin. Tomnonymous, sent me... Apparently, he bought a bunch of $2. He got a shitload of $2, and he wanted to get rid of them, so he was sending them to me. Hold on one second.

0: forget where I put them. All right, I found them. Are you ready to see something crazy, everybody? I never, because I don't want to use them. I don't know why I don't want to use them, but maybe, you know, if I don't get a job soon, at least I'll have a backup supply. But are you ready to see something crazy? I'm not going to count them. It'll take me forever. But he's been donating them to me for like a couple of years now. So this is what M. Andrew Jones just sent me. He sent me, was it 34 in twos? You ready to see the other hand? I feel like a rapper when I do this. Oh my God. And each of them he taped dimes to them onto the Jefferson's. Is that Jefferson? Yeah, Jefferson's face. So I have there's a $20 bill in there. Where'd that come from? I'm going to have to take that out. I don't know how many $2 bills this is. I've got an extremely big orgy of Jeffersons. And now I have more Jeffersons. Thank you, M. Andrew Jones. And thank you, Tom Anonymous and the Daily Ratings Podcast. If you like movie podcasts, movie reviews where they don't spoil it and they're consistent, check out the Daily Ratings Podcast. I'm up to Fast and the Furious. Yeah, he did two dimes to make it 420. I'll have to count those later. I might be rich people, and I don't even know it. And also, M. Andrew Jones has sent me... Let's see what's in here. There's another envelope. This is great. M. Andrew Jones. Check him out. I don't know. Where can I find M. Andrew Jones's books? He's probably on Amazon or something. I think he's got a book deal. Let's see here. That's a little... Aw, that's so cute. Little squirrel and a nut sitting on a log. Nick, I found this cute picture of a rat. I'm Andrew Jones. I don't think that's a rat, my friend. That's a squirrel. That's my cousin, Mr. Squirrel. But okay, we'll take it. Cute picture of a rat. Knew I had to send it to you. Though this is about the only good news I have these days. Unfortunately, I've been suffering visions of the future, and what I've witnessed is grim. The zombies are coming, Nick. The friggin' zombies. The zombie apocalypse is just around the corner. My only hope is that I can record this grim future not to warn the general public, no, so I can make a quick profit off the suffering of this mass, of the masses. That's the way you do it, Nick. That's how you become one of the ruling elite. We're going to be filthy rich, Nick. Bwahaha. Celebrity sex parties, here we come. But only if the zombies don't get us first, Nick. Dear God, the zombies are coming. What are we going to do?
1: Warmest regards, thoughts and prayers, love and light. M. Andrew Jones, Baron of America's Mountains, Viscount of the Very Fine People.
0: M. Andrew Jonovich. Let me do a quick Google search here. See if there's a... Do you have a website? MAndrewJones.com. There you go. He has a LinkedIn profile too? Oh God, I might have to make a... That's not him. He doesn't live in Brooklyn. There's an Andrew Jones in Brooklyn. That's not him though. Let's see. M. Andrew Jones. Yeah, he got all these. The End of Marvelous, Under Oblara, Itch Scratch Bite, Metal, Children of the Broken Moon, The Story of Numbers. This guy be making books, man. He just keeps on writing. Keep it up, man. 502,314 words and counting so far. That is what I'm talking about. You got audio? Sewer chat with Nick the Rat? Number? Did I interview you?
1: I might have had...
2: Let me ask you something. When you come in on Monday and you're not feeling real well, does anyone ever say to you, sounds like someone has a case of the Mondays?
1: A case of the Mondays? Episode 435. There you go. That must have been a long time ago. That's awesome. So yeah, go check out M. Andrew Jones. Get some of his books. You know what? I don't read very much, which I'd hate to admit, but maybe I'll give this guy a read. I'll put this next to my bed under my pillow that's been hurting my neck. A group of restaurant workers and their customers are going about their day as if they were any other. But what they don't realize is that this is the beginning of the end. A sickness that makes people stupid and violent rips down the front range. When this stark new reality comes crashing through the front door, who among these casual acquaintances will have the strength and smarts to survive as the city collapses around them? Fucking cool, dude. Thank you so much. M. Andrew Jones. That was May 1st, 2024. I had that interview with him. Awesome. You could also donate by going to nicktherat.com/... Yo, Eric PP, man. I see you in the chat. I want to say thanks for the $70 you sent me last week. I think it was last week, but I don't think I got to say thank you to you until right now. I hope you know that you sent it to me. I hope it wasn't you weren't drunk and accidentally did it. And wants your money back. You can't have it back. I already bought beans with it. I heard Venmo. Oh my God. If you have Venmo, be careful. I don't know if this is true. It might be true. But I heard that if you're on Venmo, somebody could send you money. Say they weren't supposed to send it to you. They get their money back. And Venmo charges you. So if somebody sends you like $3,000... and then they make a complaint with Venmo and they could take their money back, then you wind up owing money, like $33 or something. I forget the percentage, but it's like some weird scam that's going on and you're not allowed to fight it. And Venmo might be an evil company. Be careful out there, everybody. So let's see if anybody else has donated this week. But thank you, Eric PP, for that very generous donation last week. You're awesome. I love you. You're amazing. We have J-O-C or J-O. Sorry if I doxed you. $4.20. You just Venmo'd me? I don't have a Venmo. So ha ha ha ha ha ha ha. I heard Zelle is the way to go, maybe. $4.20. From J-O-C, thank you so much, J-O or J-O-C. I don't know how you prefer to be called, because I don't know who you are, other than these damn witches. $4.20 is the recommended donation amount for Nick the Rat Radio. That's about $1 per episode, and each episode's around 2 to 3 hours long. You never know how long I'm going to go. You don't know how short I'm going to go. I just go. All right, so J-O-C, thank you so much for the $4.20. We have another 420 coming in hot from NW. NW with a 420. High five, NW. Psh! Been around for a long time. Very familiar name. Thank you for the donation. And I love you. And I'll see you later tonight in your bed, because I'm going to sleep over. No, I will not be. Ooh, and we got another one. My donation to our fabulous sewer from Corey Fingers. Yeah. Send me $1 million and then charge it back, and then I'll wind up owing Venmo like $50,000. How does that work? How's that legal? My donation to our fabulous sewer, Corey Fingers, with $5. Thank you, Corey Fingers. I see you in the chat every now and then. You are awesome. Thank you. Thank you very much. And finally, the only other way you could show your appreciation to me is via fucking Twitch. Twitch! Yes, let's see if anybody has donated there. Nope, we got Olaf. Wait, no, Olaf. Oatloaf. Olaf. Oatloaf, subscribe with Prime 22 minutes ago. Thank you so much, Oatloaf. If you have an Amazon Prime account, you too can donate for free. Thank you so much for that. And I think that is all the donations this week. What a lovely week of donations. Thank you, everybody. Everything, every bit counts in small amounts. If you can't donate, that's totally fine. I give everything out for free. This is a value for value show. Once again, thank you, everybody. All right, let's get back into the studio here. And now we can get to the topic at hand. Witches. All right, here.
3: Oh my God, JC, a bomb.
1: No, not a bomb.
3: A bomb.
1: But witches. I've been thinking about these witches lately. Why? Because of this book that I have, the Witch's Smell-a-Day. We all know the Salem Witch Trials, right? Do you know the Salem Witch Trials? We do. Okay. What if the Salem Witch Trials never happened?
0: Dun, dun, dun, dun, dun, dun, dun, dun.
1: That is where I'm going to go with this tonight, everybody. The what if the witches staged it? What if the witches were getting close to being shut down, and they were like, you know what? What if we make these witch trials? We're going to say that they happened. We're going to say that innocent women were being slaughtered and murdered and put onto trial to make humanity feel guilty that nobody will ever go after the witches again. Isn't that a great way to clear the witches going forward? The best way to protect themselves was to make up the story of them being slaughtered and murdered in horrific ways. And everybody knows the Salem witch trials, but why weren't there witch trials like anywhere else? Like maybe there was like a couple here and there, everywhere. There was like one or two, you know, in New York, there were a couple, but it was all like in the Northeast New York. But everybody knows the Salem witch trials. And they were like, oh, you know, we'll do these stupid things. Like if we throw her in water and she doesn't float, they were in Europe. There's a lot of them there. Maybe that's just what the witches want you to believe. I was thinking about this, okay? Maybe they've been in control of society ever since. I think the world is actually run by witches right now. And to keep the magical spell that they put onto us continuing, there's some weird bleed through. Things like deja vu or the Mandela effect. I think these are all spells put onto society by these witches trying to keep this distortion of reality going so they could remain in control. Now, you might be like, Nick, you're crazy. Nick, you're crazy. Yeah, I might be, okay? But there's a lot of magical weird things out there. You guys ever hear Green Needle and Brainstorm, or you know the Laurel and Yanni. There's a bunch of and the gold dress and the white dress. These are all things that I think that are actually I want to hear the Green Needle thing again. That thing always blew my mind. Green Needle, Brainstorm. Now you might be like, what are you talking about? Have you ever done this? Yeah, let me play this. Now, what did you hear there? Now, you might be like saying, how could you hear Brainstorm out of that? But you could. That was definitely, to me, that sounded like Green Needle, but it turns into Brainstorm. Now I hear only Brainstorm. I can't hear Green Needle anymore. I swear to God, I'm playing the same clip right now. There's weird shit going on in reality, and I think it's all because of the witches. I just heard Green Needle again. But if I play it again, I'm going to hear Brainstorm. Maybe. Now I heard Brainstorm. I can't explain how that works, but it makes my brain hurt thinking about it. Now, I think that this is a spell that the witches have put onto us to keep us in some weird state of lucidity, like some weird stuff. You can't hear Brainstorm? Trust me, I definitely heard Brainstorm, and I've definitely heard Green Needle. I just heard Brainstorm. I can't hear Green Needle. I don't know, man. This is some weird. That one always blows my mind. Okay, now you might be like, well, Nick, if you're gonna have these stupid ideas, you're gonna have to have some evidence. Now I do. I do have some evidence. I don't know how you're gonna take all the evidence. But I'm gonna put it out the evidence now on why I think there are definitely witches out there, why I think they're in control. And it might sound, everything I'm going to say might sound like I'm bashing women or something. I don't want it to sound like that, okay? I'm just going to say some stuff. I have a lot of examples of things that might be going on. But here we go. We'll start with a spicy one for number one, okay?

Not a one. I would guarantee almost every lady out there has at least one. They usually have a collection. They got a drawer. They open up a drawer. They got sex toys. Now you'd be like, Nick, that's just a sex toy. Why is it? What does that mean? What does that have to do with witches? Have you seen some of the sex toys they have? Some of them are like demonic looking, and they're like normalized. They're like, it's just completely normal. Oh, that's just my sex toy. It looks like a tentacle from like cosmic horror movie. There's animalistic ones too. There's a lot of really strange toys that the women's have here. And you know, witches always had these strange otherworldly appetites, and the modern sex toy industry, it's just witchcraft with a shipping label and discreet packaging. I'm not trying to say like, if you have a sex toy, I'm trying to judge you, or if you have some weird shaped thing, or maybe you just like it. Maybe you're not really a witch lady, but I'm just saying, I think that, and also it's like, no, you go into these stores and they're just all over the damn place. It's like, and they try to make it look like whatever, you know, whatever it is. Okay. Okay. Number two, I might skip number two. Some of them are a little bit, actually, this one's not so bad. All right, number two. One of them is really going to be upsetting. It's even upsetting for me to talk about. But number two, child care infiltration. Who are raising all the kids these days? Who are the teachers? Who are the nurses? Who are the daycare workers? Who are in control of the children? It's not men. It's not men. It's mostly women, and they're probably mostly witches. The witches got to come here, and they got to get them early. They got to get the kids early to indoctrinate them. It's going to sound pretty bad. They get them young. These witches. This is going to sound so bad. I'm just saying. Get them early, indoctrinate them young, and each generation of witches, they're going to be stronger than the last. I'm not talking about careers. I'm talking about, this is more like a coven onboarding pipeline, okay? So we got sex toys. They're in control of the children. I don't really have a very good order of these things. I kind of just, they're just kind of all over the place. There was a really easy one that I could. Where is that one? I don't even know where it is. I thought I had more. Hold on one second. No, I do have a lot more, but I thought there was a simple one that I wanted to throw in there so it wouldn't be so so crazy. Let me go get my. No, it's not there. Where is it? That's not even there. Oh. Okay. Either way. All right, let's look at another one now. What is the sinking ship rule? So when a ship is sinking in the ocean, I understand children first, but why women? Maybe because witches put a spell on us? You ever wonder why that's like, it's just accepted as the law of the sea with no pushback? There's no pushback against this. I can't even push back against this, probably because I have a spell that's been cast upon me, and everybody has. I think the witches are in control of the planet. There's a spell cast directly on mankind's instincts. It guarantees witches get first access to lifeboats, exits,

0: fire escapes. I'm not trying. I'm not trying to sound like I'm this is kind of just for fun, everybody. This is like a fun thing. I'm not trying to be mean or sound like I'm a pig, which I'm sure I'm sound. If you think that I hate women, I also hate men too. I hate everybody. But there's just a bunch of little things in society that makes me kind of think that maybe witches are controlling the planet and in society and humanity. Then there's also the power gap, which I think is possibly a myth. Somehow there's a world filled with inequality, but there's a lot of women running companies. There's a lot of women in high up places. I've had women bosses. I know tons of women that make tons more money than me. But the wage gap that's out there, I'm just saying it could be a rumor that was engineered to keep humans arguing with each other about fairness, while witches quietly run things from the corner office. Now, is there really a wage gap? I don't. It's an argument to be made. But you can't really check because you know how much money you make is it's a secret. It's a secret private thing. But I'm just saying from what I've experienced, I've seen a lot of women making tons more money than other people that I know. Maybe men are making more money, but you never hear like men saying, "Hey, you know, women make more money than men." But I think maybe witches are putting this energy out there. They're putting out this news, and people believe it. And just saying, we have a lot more examples. This is not. I'm not trying to hate on women. I'm trying to just expose witches for the control that they have on society. I'm gonna get canceled by everybody here. This is all right. We got the draft exception. Men, they get signed up to kill each other in wars. Women don't. It's like a ritual sacrifice by proxy. The witches have made it so that the men just go into the battlefields and kill each other. Maybe that men are just retarded, which they are. You know, but thin the herd, keep men fighting with each other as the witches grow more powerful. With every casualty of the men on the battlefield. It's a spell that they put on society. They were like, you know, women can't kill each other. Only the men get to kill each other. Sprinkle a little of that in your tea, you know? I've got like 30 more to go, people. Let's open up the phone lines. If there's any witches out there that have any opinions on this, where's the phone line? Let me see if I could open this up. I'd like to hear from any witches. The phone lines are, let me see if they're open here.
1: Lisa.
0: Oh no, not this guy.
1: You ain't quit the show yet, Nick? Quit the fucking show, Nick! Your shit sucks!
0: I might have to quit after this episode.
1: Fuck you!
0: Alright, the phone lines are working. If there's any witches out there, because I think that's one of the points I'm going to be coming to later. Women will just say they're witches, by the way. There's a whole part of society where I think that's one of the points that are coming up later. Let where they just come out and they just say it. But either way, let's go on with this. We got number six. It's going to be a hard episode to get through here. Number six, there's longevity. Who lives longer, men or women? Nobody questions this. It's kind of just like a given fact. It might just be biology, or maybe the witches are siphoning life force off the men around them.
2: Oh, what?
0: Okay. Maybe women are sucking the life force out of men. I think I'm going to get a bomb sent to my P.O. box from some witches. It's getting hot in the sewer. Okay, let's go on to the next one. Makeup. You got makeup. There's an entire industry built around applying substances to their face to make them look different. Okay? They call getting ready. They say, oh, I'm just getting ready. You know, medieval peasants, they would call it, you know, casting a glamour, though, you know, because it's literally the term foundation, contour, highlight. It's incantations, man. Makeup is like magic. It's, if you ever see a lady without makeup and then a lady, the same lady with makeup, it's witchery. Oh, God. My throat is starting to close up, people. All right. I don't want to talk about this one. This is probably the most touchy one. This might be one of the most touchy ones. Oh, God. Okay, I got it. I'm going to have to say it. Number eight, we got, this is going to be a really bad one. Reproductive politics. Okay. Ugh. My body, my choice. Okay. Oh, God. See, I already feel my seat going on fire even saying that. I'm not allowed to talk about this one. Because the spell that the witches have on us, I feel hot. I feel like I'm going to go on fire here. Oh, boy. Okay. Men are not allowed. They're told loudly that they're not allowed to talk about this. And this is not social progress. This is more of a containment spell. This topic is sealed off. Men are not allowed to talk about reproductive politics. And I'm fine with that. It's hot here. Okay. But, you know, I'm totally, I don't know what I have to say about, my voice is reverting, to my old voice here. I don't really think I should be talking about abortion. Abortion, but it'd be hard for me to say, but witches have turned sacrifices into healthcare. Oh, God. Sorry. Oh, God. Okay. I said it. What is, I could give my opinion on the topic. Okay. I'm torn on the topic. I'm sure many people are. That's why it's a very touchy subject. It's when does life start, you know? And sometimes, you know, you're not ready for such big life changes. Okay, I think I'm just going to skip this one. I'm not going to give my opinion on it. I do have opinions on it, but I don't know if I should talk about it. I got, witches are pulling on my tongue right now. There's many, you know, this is very, it's a very touchy subject. I'm going to give my personal opinion on abortion, even though this is a completely side subject. Morning after pill, totally fine. You know, heartbeats could come in very, very, very quickly. I didn't really know that I think even like within the first 9 weeks or some shit. The first 6 weeks is, oh boy. Okay, so anything, you know, if I just think, you know, the sooner the better. If there's any complications with the birth, I think it's okay too. Okay, I'm done. Let's go to the next one. Perfume. Let's talk about perfume, everybody. Okay, we're out of that one. Thank God. Perfume. You could email me nick@nicktherat.com if you have any complaints. I'm sorry, but you know, it's a touchy subject. Perfume, bottled scents, sold in ornate glass, designed to alter the mood and behavior of everybody in their area without their consent. They put pheromones in there. They work on this perfume. They try to alter your consciousness via smell. Pheromones. Let's just say if a man in a robe handed you a vial and said, "Wear this and people will want to be near you," you'd call it a potion, okay? It's witchery. It's witchcraft. And I know men wear perfume too, but not really like women, you know? Again, I don't even know if women wear perfume anymore now I'm thinking about it. Like, I don't even know the last time I smelled like perfume. Well, it's usually older lady. Well, you know, the old witches, they got to cover up that sweaty old smells. Okay, here's another touchy one. Sorry, buddy, but custody outcomes. Overwhelming majority of divorces, kids end up right with the mom, you know, because it's best interest for the child. That sounds like a spell that would be... Hold on, so we got a phone call coming in. Oh gosh, I'm scared. We got a call coming in here. Hello, everybody. Hello, caller. This is Nick the Rat Radio.
2: Hello.
0: Wait. This is. Are you a witch? Hello.
2: Hello.
0: Hello. Do you hear me?
2: Twitch is delayed.
0: Well, yeah, everything is delayed. That's why you got to turn your radio down.
2: I was going to make a delayed joke, but you caught me off guard.
0: Turn down your
2: delay
0: Twitch.
2: Delay these months. No. Hey. Why do women wear makeup and perfume?
0: Why do women wear makeup and perfume?
2: Yes.
0: Because... I can't think of anything funny or witty right now. You tell me.
2: Because they're ugly and they stink.
0: We're going to hang up on that guy. That's... I actually prefer women without perfume and makeup. Only give me a call if you're a witch. I don't need pig-headed men calling in. I don't need... okay. let's continue on. Let's see, the custody outcomes, and, you know, then paying, you got to pay for the child up to their older. Either way, that's... All right, here we go. Number 11 on my proof of witches controlling the world right now. Chronic lateness with zero consequences. Oh, she's 20 minutes late. Doesn't matter. We were just happy she made it. You ever try that as a dude? You ever try to be a guy and show up 20 minutes late? There's definitely there's chat room, you crazy. There's definitely something going on there, I think. There's a spell put on mankind where it's just like, it's fine, you know. There's an enchantment put on people's patience. If you're a lady, it's fine, you know. Hey, you're a little lady, it's fine, you know. Oh, all right. Oh boy. Number 12 is a little. These are all kind of rough. Oh man, why did I pick? Why am I doing this for a show?
3: What's that?
0: Okay, here we go. Number 12, chemical self modification. All right. Oh god, I'm getting canceled after this. An enormous percentage of the population is on a daily medication that alters brain chemistry. And what did we used to call this? Mommy's little helper. Mm-hmm. Oh, gosh. Mommy's little helper. This is not healthcare. This is a mass potion distributed with a prescription pad. People, there's a lot of... man. Now, I know dudes are on mind-altering drugs as well, but I think most of these, most of them, is there any stat? Do I have any stats to back this up with? Let's. Oh boy, it's a rough episode to do. What's the percent of men versus women worldwide on SSRIs? All right. Wow. I thought it was going to be more. I thought it was going to be 50% of the population. All right. 17% of women compared to 8% of men. It seems like it's more of a female thing of... Wait, we have another call coming in. This is the witch-only line here. Hello, are you a witch?
4: Yes, I'm a witch, Nick. How
0: yes.
4: are you?
0: Do you have any comments or opinions on what we've been talking about tonight?
4: What? Say that again?
0: Do you have any comments or opinions on? I think that witches have... lied about the witch trials to cover up their asses so they could control the world.
4: Do you want to hear something witchery, witch-ish?
0: Sure.
4: That would really freak out our ancestors?
0: Sure. What do you got for us?
4: There is a meteor shower this evening.
0: There's also an eclipse, too, or something I heard.
4: The Perseid meteor shower, yeah, it should be really good viewing because we have a new moon.
0: Mm-hmm.
4: Not a full moon, but the actual absolute opposite.
0: Yeah, it's...
4: So it's kind of dark out.
0: Yeah.
4: And you can really see the Perseid meteor shower. Really, it's just the tail of what the hell is the name of it? Taylor Swift? Or some shit. was what? The comet. Swift Tuttle.
0: Swift
4: the
0: Puddle.
4: Swift Tuttle comet that was nearest to us, and you get all the debris off of it, little like sand-sized pieces, like flying towards the Earth, like 30,000 fucking miles an hour.
0: Okay.
4: And you get to watch it enter the atmosphere and burn up really quick in a little, yeah. Anyway, if you're away from the city lights and shit, if you're in the light pollution, you don't see it good, right?
0: I can't see anything right now. I got sunglasses on.
4: Yeah, because you're in a fucking sewer.
0: Yeah.
4: A question about the sewer, Nick.
0: Yeah?
4: This is not medical advice, though you can find people talking about it. Now, have you ever tasted your urine? Your silence
0: so.
4: Is agreement.
0: I don't think I ever have.
4: How was it?
0: No, I haven't.
4: No? Why not? Have you smelt it?
0: I've smelt it. Which is kind of like tasting it.
4: And you were never like, ooh, that was good coffee.
0: What? Does this have anything to do with witches?
4: Yes! How do you think they fucking made potions, Nick?
0: With urine?
4: There are all kinds of ways to experiment with things, Nick.
0: I have heard, like, people would urinate on themselves to attract people. That could be...
4: That the pheromones, perhaps, yeah.
0: That could be a thing. Yeah, that could maybe have to, or maybe witches just put that into my mind, so I'd piss my pants.
4: Go ahead.
0: So you know when you're done peeing and you got to shake it off a little bit, I usually don't because I heard that it attracts the opposite sex. So I would just let myself urinate in my pants a little bit to.
4: Yeah, that wet. Spot on your khakis attracts everyone.
0: Mm-hmm. I was probably tricked by a witch.
4: Ah, perhaps. Now, and having it a little extra wet never hurts if you have to, you know, pull on it. Now, women of the olden ages, I don't know, maybe like Roman, perhaps. They would actually intentionally ingest, what the hell is that, arsenic type? I think it's like in apple seeds and shit like that.
0: Mm.
4: They found that it would actually make the urine smell slightly sweet.
0: Hmm. I'll have to try that.
4: Their method of, I mean... technically poisoning themselves, but it made their toilet time not smell so bad, perhaps.
0: So I should poison myself and piss my pants.
4: Speaking of toilet time, Nick, have you ever, like, used the TP, the toilet paper, the TP on your bunghole, and your finger kind of went through it, like the tour, perhaps?
0: When you use the cheap stuff, that happens.
4: Yeah, yeah. Did you smell it?
0: Right away.
4: How did that taste?
0: Caller, we're talking about witches tonight. We're not talking about feet. Get out of here. Look, I want to, if you're a witch, or if you have an opinion on witches, or if you know anything, if you know a witch, give me a call. All right, let's go on to the next point here. We just went over that. We have, okay, let's talk about number 13. We have hair, wigs, and extensions. We got women that are constantly changing their hair color. They're changing the volume of their hair. They're basically going to the salon to swap out their identities. Very witch-like. And let's combine that with waxing. They get rid of all their body hair to disguise themselves. Now, like, look at my beard. My beard is, it's turning gray. I don't dye it. I have nothing to hide. But many ladies are out there putting chemicals and potions and stuff all over their body because they're witches and they're in control. Piercings. They punch holes into their body in all sorts of weird places. I'm not going to even mention half of them. Every older tradition on Earth would call that ritual markings. We call that, oh, it's just me doing my getting my septic done. You know, they get the little piercing in their nose. They look like witches. You know, all these tattoos and stuff too. I don't even know if I have tattoos listed here. I should have added tattoos to my list. I don't think I have that in there. Homebrewed concoctions. Now tell me, you don't know a lady that does this. I mean a witch. I mean a witch lady. I don't even know what I'm talking about anymore. They're all over the darn place. Lotions, candles, cleaning sprays. Think of the mason jars. Women love mason jars. To put their little potions in. Their little mixed stuff. They always mix together and they're always so proud of it. And they put sprinkle. You don't know what they're putting in there. I'm telling you, these witches are everywhere. Crockpots are basically modern cauldrons. All right? I don't use crockpots. But I know many, many witches that do. All right? Finally, we get to here. Open admission. This is the thing that really scares me. This is they just openly admit it. They don't hide it. I'm sure if you ask any woman you know, like not any of them. A lot of them will say it. You'll find no shortage of women who'll just tell you that they practice witchcraft. Crystal shops. Spell stores. They're on the main street, right next to the coffee shop. You go to any town, little place, you go anywhere, you're going to find crystal shops. You're going to find, like, oh, here's a little spell. This little money spell for you. A little love spell. A little love potion. They're out in the open just doing it. They're doing it. They're using capitalism. Maybe capitalism is a complete witch thing. Maybe witches made capitalism. Now that I'm thinking about it. This is not a conspiracy. There's actually just women out there saying I'm a witch. They're just out there doing it. They're just witching it up, handing out spells, handing out crystals. They're at your mall. They're doing it. All right. Cats. You know, cats and witches go together. Now, you heard a crazy cat woman. You know, most people that have cats are going to be women. Witches. I got to make sure I don't say just women, because it's not just women. They're actually witches. They're actually in control of society. They're controlling everything. Ugh. All right, here we go. Here's another one. Book clubs. Think about it. A monthly gathering. It's always the same night. Sounds ritualistic. They usually discuss novels that nobody ever finishes, I guess. But maybe it's more of like a coven. They just like coming together. We got boys' night. No, they have so many reasons to gather. in little groups, book clubs, Tupperware parties. It's the gathering of the witches in ways they could share their spells, they could share their stories, they could share their little tales, little containers to hold their witch supplies. You ever think about that? I don't even know what is this, a bathroom line? What is this one? Every public event, every restaurant, every bar, one line stretches out the door. The other one doesn't. It's not the plumbing. It's a containment ritual. A mandatory gathering point where information gets exchanged and spells get synced. That's why the woman's line is always longer. I always thought it was just because they had a sit to pee. But I sit and pee all the time. That's how I pee. I don't stand and pee because it's disgusting. It's splashback. You can't stop it. If you're a man and you're in your house, sit and pee. If you're out, then you can stand and pee. But unless women are going to the bars and they're shitting, which I don't think they're doing, there's not a long line at the women's, why are these women taking so long to take a piss? It doesn't matter. It's men and women, they take the same. Actually, women probably piss faster. You ever hear a woman taking a pee? It sounds like a rocket going off. They're like, psh! The urethra of a woman, I think, is larger than a man's urethra. They're gathering in there. They're doing their little witch stuff, getting witch stuff together. Yoga, ancient stretching, breathing rituals, performed in unison, often at sunrise. I think it's witchcraft. And think about all the names, like Downward Dog and stuff. They got some weird stuff going on in these yoga things. I think when they do these stretches, it unlocks something. It's unlocking spells, incantations, and the fact that they're doing it in unison all together. I never understood that. When I do my stretches, I don't need to be in a group of other people doing stretches. Yeah, I know it unlocks flexibility. It's very good. I do stretches. I stretch, but I don't need to be around other people stretching. I don't need to have that ritual with it. Why does there have to be a ritual with it? Why do I have to have somebody saying, "Okay, now you're going to touch your toes now." Like, I'm just going to do it. I'm just going to do what I have to do. I don't need to be in a group of people doing it. Witches. You ever go outside? People? You ever go outside? You ever see people doing tarot cards? Who's doing them? Are there men? Do you see men out there doing tarot readings? Palm readings? Do you ever see that? I don't think I've ever seen it. I always see witches on the street corner outside of their crystal shop, saying, "Let me tell you your future. Let me read your tarot cards. Let me read your palms." Why aren't men doing it? It's an equal opportunity job to tell your future, to read tarot cards, to read your palms. But it's only witches. And they're doing it in plain sight. This is why the witch trials was invented by them. They were like, "You know what? You can't persecute us anymore. We're going to do it out in public now, and there's nothing you could do. We're in control of reality." Bachelorette parties. Let's check our witch line. Hello, do we have a witch on the line here?
4: Nick. Oh. Bachelorette party. No, hold on. I've been invited to some as the stud, but what we were talking about, divinations are a form of witchcraft. Yes,
0: divinations.
4: Yes, divinations.
0: And I also take divinations. If you have extra money and you want to send it to me, please do.
4: Oh, close. Now, one popular divination that I know you're familiar with. How do you know if your boyfriend is gay?
0: How do I know if he wants to be on top?
4: No, because his dick tastes like shit.
0: Yeah, but it's my shit. That doesn't make it gay. Get out of here. Just because I'm fucking my boyfriend in the ass doesn't mean that that it's gay. They got sashes. They all wear the same thing at bachelorette parties. You ever go to what is it called when dudes have? I don't even know what it's called. Bachelor party. Dudes don't all match their clothing together. They wear the same thing. They get a sash, matching outfits. And then they always, men don't do what women do at these parties. Coordinated rituals in a rented house. They're not trying to hide it. It's out in the open. Men on their bachelor parties, they just go out and they sadly just get drunk and oogle other witches. They oogle witches. They're like, oh, look at those witches out there. But women, they get together and they like burn stuff. They get all, it's very ritualistic. It's very witchwillistic, I'll call it. It's not even ritual. It's witchwillistic. Then there's astrology. There's astrology going on. Who's mostly into astrology? There's the guys trying to get with witches, and then there's the witches. An entire population. They even have it on their phone now, too. They just open their phone, they check whether Mercury is in retrograde before deciding whether to send an email or something. Like, I didn't even know what Mercury being in retrograde was until I probably met a witch. I don't know if it was a witch, but it was a lady. I didn't know what any of this stuff was. But women taught it to me, and I'm guessing that they were witches, and they're probably just laughing in my face. I'm probably pretty retarded because of them. They probably put a spell on me. I think maybe all the issues I've ever had in my life now are coming down to some weird spell that they sprinkled in my water. I don't know what they did. I don't know how they do it, but they're out there powerful. They're strong, and they can't be stopped. It's too late. It's too late. Maybe they're fighting warlocks. Maybe men are out there doing warlock things. Maybe that they're so much more stronger, the warlocks, that I have no idea what they're doing. They keep it so undercover, so hidden, that it's not something that I even think about. But the amount of stuff just in our face of outright witchcraft it's flabbergasting. Essential oils. How many dudes are into essential oils? You go to a woman's house, you go to a witch's house. I don't even know what I'm talking about anymore. Little brown bottles, pure plant essence. They got all this stuff in there. They label it too. They write their own little labels on the little bottles of the essential oils, and they write potion on it. They don't write like therapeutic grade shenanigans on it. No, they just write potion. That's that. It's out in the open. It's in our faces. There's nothing we could do about it. Vision boards. Yeah, Ramona Bell. She was out. She just said she was a witch. She was out there like, hey, I'm doing this witch stuff. We got vision boards. I don't know of dudes that do this. Women do this. They cut out little pictures. They write affirmations, and like present tense and stuff. They try to raise the vibration of the universe to deliver things to them. They're trying to cast spells with these things. It's moon cycle tracking, which is love that. I do that too. I'm probably indoctrinated. I think maybe it's not feminization, it's witchinization. I love tracking the moon. I think maybe they are in me. I also like to wear skirts on Saturday nights, but women love keeping track of the moon. They do. It's true. Witches do it. Energy talk. They're all about, you know, talking about energy, protecting energy, this bad energy, the space. They know about energy. They see things that men can't see. There's probably essences and auras and energies, and witches see it. Witches talk about it. It's not like even anything a man could do. I think there's just stuff happening and dudes can't see it happening. Let's see. I think we have a witch calling in here. Hello, this is Nick the Rat Radio. Are you a witch?
3: Hello, Nick. I'm a witch. Did you know that witches and cat ladies were equated during the plague?
5: Brother,
2: oh, no, really? Hey, Nick. During the plague,
0: yeah,
2: cat ladies were considered witches because they weren't succumbed to the plague, because the plague was carried by rats, and cats kept the rats at bay. So the healthy witches without rats, but with cats, were somehow associated as
0: I think this is just another example of being lied to by witches.
2: No, they had some kind of immunity to the plague. People thought it was witchery.
0: Yes, it was. Sorcery
2: of sorts.
0: It was.
2: But it was just simply owning too many fucking cats.
0: No, that's what they have you believing. They were just like, oh, I don't have the plague because I have a cat. No, it's because they were witches, and witches have cats.
2: Well, perhaps. Now, have you ever tried to hook up with a cat lady that you were curious if you'd get along with her cats? You're not answering, so I'm going to continue. Now, if you took your pleated piss-stained khakis and you rolled up the cuff just a little bit at the bottom, one fold is enough, and you sprinkle catnip into that folded up cuff, the cats will suddenly fucking love you, and they'll be rubbing on your leg, and you'll be like, oh, I'm just really good with animals. And she's like, wow, they're never like this with anyone. But you've got those cats and her pussy right at your beck and favor.
0: Because they're witches. And they love... Witches love pisses. I should make a shirt that says
2: no,
0: that.
2: I'm talking about the catnip and their cat.
0: Yeah, but
2: love
0: the witches
2: you.
0: And the cat, the witch like the cat, and the piss is attractive to the cat and to the witch because the pheromones and the potions. I need to fight witchcraft with witchcraft. I got to switch up
2: now,
0: the witch.
2: That would make you a warlock.
0: They should call it Mitchcraft. You know, Mitch.
2: Mitch. Like Mitch sounds like really like masculine, like the name Butch.
0: Yeah.
2: Have you ever known anyone named Butch?
0: Only Cassidy and
2: or
0: the Sundance
2: Bruce?
0: Kid.
2: Don't let me down.
0: I just did. I let you down. It's midnight in the sewer, everybody. We've made it. Thank goodness. Howdy doody. We're here. It has come. Midnight has come. Well, we got some voicemail here. Let's see. 917-719-5923.
6: Hello, Mr. Ratzer. You no pay insurance this month.
0: Oh, shit.
6: Mr. Ratz, you know what happened when you not pay insurance in the month.
0: You send the witches to the sewer? Cast a spell on me? Is that what you do?
6: No pay insurance in the month before. Did you like what happened? No. No, you didn't like what happened. Mr. Ratz, friendly reminder. You must pay insurance this month. Are we understood? Is that a yes?
0: Yes.
6: I think I heard a yes.
0: Yes.
6: You're going to pay insurance this month?
0: I'll pay insurance.
6: We are waiting for your insurance payment this month. Insurance is good. Do you not like what happened? You know like what happened when you don't have insurance? Pay insurance. Thank you, Mr. Rat.
0: You're welcome. Let's see. Is there anything else that proves that the witches have taken over? The hell is cottage core? Let's see here. I've got this one written down. An entire generation cosplaying as forest witches and candlelit scholars while insisting that it's just a vibe. I don't think I've ever heard of cottage core before. Yeah, we're running low on proof that witches are. Let's see, we got group chat as the modern grimoire, a locked thread of the same 6 to 12 women that have existed for years, contains every secret, every curse, even every coordinated social move, and is never screenshotted. That's true. That's true, man. I've seen definitely group chats with women that have lasted for centuries, and you only get glimpses of it, and you could see that there's like a bunch of ladies in there, and you never see anything unless you look over your shoulder and you kind of catch a glimpse. These covens have a encryption now. That's what I'm saying. Yeah. Witches have taken over. They're out there. Friend zoning. That's a way to keep. That's a thing. That's like keeping the men subdued, keeping them under their spell. We just call it these cute little things now, but it's actually a way for the witch to keep control of the man, get them to do what they want. Oh, you will do what I want. You are mesmerized, my little helper, you know? But we just think it, you got friend zoned. No, it's a magic spell. And look, finally, I just want to say, I might be wrong about all of this, and I might just be grabbing things from all over the place that aren't really there, but are you feeling a little bit of doubt now that I went through all these things? Maybe this might be real. Maybe these witch trials were just fabricated to protect the witches. And the game's over. The game is over. I don't know. I kind of feel like I just want to laugh. it's just silly. That's just silly, man. Let's just move on with life. Let's pick another topic. This sounds dumb. And I know it does. But maybe that's just the spell that, and it's working just like how they want it to work. And that's all I can really say about this. There you go. That is my thesis. Those are all the points I had to make. I hope I didn't offend anybody. I love my witches. My first real girlfriend was actually a witch. She even had witch tattooed on her back. La Bruja. On her back was tattooed there. And if I call her right now, I'd be like, hey, you remember me? Are you a witch? She'll be like, hell yeah. They're out there. They're doing their thing. And how do I feel about it? You know, even if it is, it's, you know, I'm still alive, you know. I can't really, I guess I could blame all the messed up things going on witches, but I don't, because men are the real monsters out there. You know, women might be, there might be a whole bunch of witches that are in control, but, you know, men are like dumb ogres, dumb oafs.
7: You want some sports? You want to watch some sports, play some video games, drink a beer, scratch my ass?
0: Maybe the witches aren't in control. Maybe men are just so dumb that's why reality is the way it is. But, okay. All right, everybody. Well, that's all I got for tonight. Do I have any more voicemails or anything? Let me see if anybody else has called in. It looks like I do have couple more voicemails here. If you want to call in and get the last word, now is your chance. No, that's nothing here. What is this?
1: Wow,
0: is this Mr. Harmonica Man? I thought he died of like being dumb a long time ago, but he's calling me back now. What is this?
1: Yeah, hello. Lisa, sick of old Lisa, eating pussy lies. Pizza, sick of old Lisa. Dr. Sir Mike cried, quit fucking calling in! Fuck you!
0: I think that guy is definitely put under a spell of a witch when he was young. Probably dropped on his head or something. I don't know.
1: Yeah, I can know.
0: All right, we're not going to play that one. I could see that word coming up there. I'm not going to play this. I'm not going to play that voicemail. I could see that word. Anyway, that's all I have for you guys tonight. Once again, Salem Witch Trials. Made up by the witches. Witches are in control. There's definitely witches out there. There's no doubt in my mind. All right, everybody, we're going to get out of here. Oh, gosh, what is this? Hello, caller, is this a witch?
2: Challenge accepted. Hey, Nick.
0: What?
2: Seriously, go out tonight or step outside or... Or, I'll, like, crawl I'll out of the outside. Sewer grate like a Ninja Turtle or some shit and look at the sky.
0: I'll look up at the sky.
2: Beautiful.
0: I will look up at the sky and I'll report back after the show is over. I'll hang it. I'm going to probably play some Quake or something. I don't know. I'm going to.
2: Hey, the later the better. Yeah, look at the sky.
0: I'm gonna look at the sky.
2: Keep your hands out of your pants.
0: No.
2: Because the neighbor's kids have been complaining about it.
0: Okay, well, okay. I was going to let you say goodnight to America, but now you don't get the chance, and I'm going to say it. Goodnight, America. We'll be back next week with more Nick the Rat Radio. We'll have something else to talk about when it does. And let's go out with Scott Buckley, Hour of the Witch. We'll be back next week. Thanks for tuning in. Hope you enjoyed, and stay safe. Love those witches.

0: Skepticism is the natural reaction of people nowadays. But magic is ever present. In other words, quandam ubique, quandam semper, quandam ad omnibus, creditor est. Which means that magic is everywhere and all over the world. It's a recognized fact. Always.
1: Don't kill animals!

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1: We're here.

douchebags head-to-head. The first eight winners, each of the eight winners from season two, going to be a big old shindig. Coming up first, we got Andrew Tate versus Taylor Swift. Then it's Henry Kissinger versus Jimmy Kimmel. After that, it's Tim Allen versus Charlie Brown. And then Dan Schneider versus Sam Altman. Woo! I said it all too fast. We got Sir Spencer, Dame DeLorean, Net Ned, Booberry. There it is. And this is a new live son of a bitch.

0: right, guys. Well,
1: Chris, your pops are going crazy, dude. That's definitely you, because every time someone karmas you in the chat, it's going.
0: I muted that.
1: Nah.
2: No, that's me. I'm over here going.
0: Oh, shit. I didn't. I unmuted.
3: All mouth sounds.
0: Wow.
3: For
0: okay.
3: 3 hours.
0: Now it's muted. All right. Good job, everybody. Thank you, me.
1: I couldn't tell until I saw the green 360 plus buses flying through my IRC chat.
0: All right. Well, we got a lot of business to attend to at the top of the show. But first.
4: But first, I want Andrew Tate

0: on the record, uncensored, unfiltered, to our massive audience, and undoubtedly tens of millions more that are going to watch this, to talk about what's really happening to him.
1: I have to be stubborn and persistent and indefatigable enough to bang my head against this wall until I get out. That's the only choice. Bang your head against the wall. Oh, but I've tried. Try again. Over and over and over and over until the wall itself, until the laws of physics bend, until the universe gives in.
2: Fuck off, faggot! Goodbye! You've been punked. Get out of here. You're finished.
3: Oh my God, and there he goes. Andrew Tate, everybody.
4: The famous reply from Andrew Tate to me. He wrote, respect, brother, heart.
5: Respect, brother, and then the heart.
6: Yeah, I 100% could have been Taylor Swift's boyfriend. I could have taken the saline injections, because famous people, they can't be dying, right? So they don't take the real vaccine. I could have taken the saline injections. I could have been Taylor Swift's boyfriend. I could have had Dua Lipa and Katy Perry in the corner cucked. I could have been sitting around being king of it all.
5: I don't know what Taylor Swift has done to these girls, but it's almost as if every girl has been abandoned and they're so hurt by what Andrew Tate did to them that they need a female role model. Amy Schumer wasn't good enough for them.
7: Now I'm actually a calculated manipulator rather than a smart businesswoman.
0: If I sue Taylor Swift for rape, then they'll give me $5 million for when Taylor says I didn't rape her. Of course, I'm being sarcastic. Taylor Swift did not rape me.
8: If you believe that the Taylor Swift song is talking to you, you need a burqa now. Sorry.
9: You're always going to have people going, did she write all her own songs? Talking about your personal life, talking about your dating life. There's a different vocabulary for men and women in the music industry, right?
10: Give me an example.
9: Okay, a man does something, it's strategic. A woman does the same thing, it's calculated. A man is allowed to react, a woman can only overreact.
10: And you've had these labels thrown at you.
9: Oh yeah, it goes on and on and on and on and on and on and on and on and on.
5: Okay, Vyvanse. 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
11: I just love life so much. This is my 59th night in a row doing a four-hour concert, and I couldn't be happier.
5: Okay, take another Vyvanse and get back in the chamber in the box. This is her. On stage of the concert, then they put her in a physical box and roll her away to God knows where, and she comes back smiling.
12: I just love singing my song 6,000 times in a row. What would be weird about that? I don't want to kill myself at all. Now here's another song with GDE.
5: Take another Vyvanse.
8: This University of Tennessee professor canceled his class because Taylor Swift and Travis Kelce got engaged. I can't focus. Fire him!
9: Yes, he believed he was drugged and then raped by Taylor Swift.
13: That's a wet dream, Dr. Wood. You understand that, right?
0: We are screwed up. And the globalists have decided to take us out like the garbage. But I couldn't imagine what it would have been like if I actually went to New York, met Henry Kissinger, went to work for them. What would they have me do? What would I be right now?
14: And finally, Henry Kissinger was hospitalized today after walking into a wall.
15: Let me read what Henry Kissinger said in 1992 before the UN assembly. He said, today Americans would be outraged if UN troops entered Los Angeles to restore order. Tomorrow they will be grateful. Let me read this right.
16: When presented with this scenario, individual rights will be willingly relinquished for the guarantee of their well-being granted to them by their world government. Henry Kissinger.
0: Jimmy Kimmel, I don't think, is a bad guy. So you know when Jimmy Kimmel came out and said the terrible thing he did, very evil. And that's all real stuff, Jimmy. That's not me reading off a teleprompter. There's no teleprompter in here. I'm my own man, Jimmy.
17: It was a terrible night for women, for children, for the hundreds of thousands of hardworking immigrants who make this country go, for poor people, for the middle class, for seniors who rely on Social Security, for our allies in Ukraine.
18: Yeah, I went to the inauguration.
17: I'm not attacking you.
18: You get missed out. I'm not kidding. You got to be real careful around here. You know, you get beat up. If you don't believe what everybody believes, it's like 30s Germany. I don't know what happened. If you're not part of the group, you know what we believe is right. I go, well, I might have a problem with that.
0: Guaranteed, Tim Allen knows everything I know and more.
19: Thank you. How in the hell am I supposed to follow that?
0: It's a hoax, like Tim Allen said. What do you make of the point that Tim Allen made? That, look, Tim Allen has a hit show, but I always liked the different shows that Tim Allen had. And they're wholesome, they're funny, he's a good guy.
19: I learned how to lie effectively. I mean, that's literally what I do for a living. I say shit that doesn't mean anything to me, but I hope I say it well enough for you to say, hey, that's a great thing. I get dishonesty, but I also utilize my gifts of comedy to separate myself from other people. It's a good defense mechanism.
20: And speaking of epic, the man behind literally like the very biggest shows on Nickelodeon was given the highest honor of the night. Dan Schneider was bestowed with the Lifetime Achievement Award.
21: Watching over the past two nights was very difficult. Me facing my past behaviors, some of which are embarrassing and that I regret. And I definitely owe some people a pretty strong apology.
0: Charlie Brown, you've heard that Charlie Brown's Thanksgiving is racist. You've been racist. Charlie Brown is bad. Fetterman is in the hospital saying he hears Charlie Brown cartoons hallucinating. I mean, this is crazy.
22: Why don't you go yourself, Charlie Brown?
20: The actor who, as a child, voiced the character Charlie Brown is being evaluated for mental competency. Peter Robbins went on a tirade in court on Friday. He was shouting obscenities at the judge and the prosecutor. Take a look.
23: I'm withdrawing my guilty plea.
24: Good luck on that, Mr. Robbins.
23: Good luck to you.
24: Have a nice
23: I hope day. You drop dead of a heart attack.
20: My goodness, this went on and on. 2 years ago, Robbins was sentenced to 5 years probation. He pleaded guilty to threatening his girlfriend and stalking her doctor. He was back in court for parole violations. Robbins was the lead voice actor in A Charlie Brown Christmas, and it's the Great Pumpkin Charlie Brown.
0: So, without further ado, I, the noble eugenicist, will take out the enemy of the people via crossbow. Eat this, Charlie Brown, in your Halloween party. The enemy will fall. Sam Altman is a deep state swamp rat, heir apparent to Bill Gates, greenlit by InQtel, which is the admitted CIA DARPA funding group that created Google and Facebook.
25: The idea is it's like a general purpose sort of life advisor.
26: Yeah. And I know that you and your husband just had a baby. Congratulations.
25: We did. Thank
26: yeah.
25: You.
26: How old?
25: Thank you.
26: How old is he?
25: 8 months.
26: 8 months old?
25: Yeah.
26: Are you loving him?
25: So much.
26: It's the greatest thing in the world.
25: I have no non-cliche thing to say, but it is by far so much better than anything anyone tells you. I am just so incredibly happy.
26: Is he into trucks?
25: Yeah, he loves trucks. We have to like spend a lot of time watching the garbage truck and driving around. He does love trucks.
26: He loves garbage trucks too?
27: My mother would say, you love trucks. I do. I always love trucks.
25: Cars. Anything. We watched like F1 season finale this weekend. It was the first time he got to watch TV. He was like...
26: Really?
25: Really, yeah.
26: He's thrilled. Cool. And do you use ChatGPT when raising your baby?
25: I do. I mean, I feel kind of bad about it because we have this like genius level at everything, intelligence, sitting there like waiting to unravel the mystery of humanity. And I'm like, why does my kid stop dropping his pizza on the floor and laughing? Like,
26: yeah.
25: You know? And so I feel like I'm not asking a good enough question, but... It is, I cannot imagine having gone through it, like figuring out how to raise a newborn without ChatGPT. Clearly people did it for a long time, no problem.
26: Yes.
28: You had complaints from one programmer who said you guys were basically stealing people's stuff and not paying them, and then he wound up murdered. What was that?
29: Also a great tragedy, he committed suicide.
8: And the people that are making the AI, the people that are really enthused about this stuff are very happy to see the entire world destroyed. I mean, it's true. It's one of the only products that I've ever seen a mass marketing campaign for that they will tell you, the people that are making the product will tell you they're going to destroy the world. And they say it very calmly. And they're like, you know, Sam Altman's like, well, we should all keep in mind that before the complete and total destruction of the world, we're going to have a real increase in productivity.
30: I'm ready for a whole bunch of productivity. Thank you, Spencer, Lori, and NetNed, Booberry, for being here. I want to give a big, big shout out to Cotton Gin for the new voting system. everybody head over to douchebattle.com. Douchebattle.com to get your votes in, people. Vote it up. We need votes. We always need more votes. Help us sway an election here. We can do it. Also, I had two donations come in during the last Battle of Douchebags that I didn't see till after the show was over. So I want to give a big, big shout out. I guess neither of them had a note. So I'm going to go ahead and credit. Dug It Up sent 13. Dug It Up sent $13 on that last one. Thank you, thank you. And then a big, big one from, I'm going to say, Bob D. Unless he wants to be credited. I didn't get a note or anything, but Bob D, thank you so much for that 100 smackaroos.
0: Wow.
30: I meant to do a different wow. I meant to do this wow.
1: Wow! Oh, that's really incredible!
30: I got to thank... I'm always going to forget somebody, but I want to thank Cotton Jim for sure. Thank the producers. And by the way, get your donations in now, people, because the winner for the season 2 finale takes all the spoils. Whichever douche gets it over the finish line, that person presenting will keep all Satoshis sent in, all PayPal donations sent in for the winner of this episode. And any donations that get sent in today or even in the future, if you send me a note with it saying it's for this episode, that will also go to them. So just a heads up on that. A winner takes all on this episode. What else am I? I got to thank Gix for helping me with his Python script get a couple of those AJ clips. Only one we couldn't find was Dan Schneider. Did you notice that Blueberry? No clips of Alex Jones talking about Dan Schneider.
2: That seems a little odd.
30: Yeah, there's a lot of people on his show talking about Dan Schneider as guests, but he never said the word as far as we could tell. So that was a bummer.
2: According to our sources.
30: Yeah. I'm sorry, trying to make sure I cover all the business angles here at the beginning. Yeah, I think that's it. Hopefully I didn't miss any. Oh, I got to thank Nestworks for the show art, obviously. Every show, which Nestworks has been coming in with some clutch banner art. Big old thanks on that. And doing the show art as well. So, always a big thanks to Nestworks. And before we usually jump right into it, but before we do that, I think if we maybe take a little trip down memory lane to No Agenda, episode 1499. I thought there was another one where JCD kind of gave Battle of Douchebags a shout-out, but I couldn't find it, so maybe I was misremembering. But here, if nothing else, I don't even have to explain the rules, because here JCD kind of sums up the rules of what you're about to hear anyways.
3: The terror laptop of
2: just
3: doom.
2: Just badgering. It's just not a good look for Republicans to be just...
3: Hey, and not that, but whatever happens,
2: he needs to take some testosterone to get his. He's got to get a couple octaves down on his voice. It's just squeaky.
3: Whatever happened to the Anthony Weiner laptop? Whatever happened to monkeypox?
2: Monkeypox.
3: Just got to keep.
2: So I was watching.
3: Questions.
2: I was watching Battle of the Douchebags. Watching. I was listening.
3: I was going to say,
2: and that's where I got that line, Spreckens. Douche. Which is a funny line from the British guy that's on there. I don't know. Nobody uses their own
3: Gwoof.
2: Names.
3: No, it's Gwoof. It's Gwoof. Gregory Wyndham Forsyth Foreman Foreskin.
2: Foreskin. Well, Mr. Foreskin used that line. He's funny. Funny guy. He's got a slight Cockney accent. It's very entertaining to listen to. But I didn't know what that show was about. It's a very funny show. It's a little podcasty. You know, it's tedious, in other words. They're sort of yakking over each other, and it's forever to get to the point, and they don't tighten it up.
3: And what is the point? What is the crux of the format?
2: Well, the whole thing is they take, like, eight guys, and they pair them off against each other. Like, they had Prince Andrew paired off against Howard Stern, and one of the guys...
30: Sorry, I have to pause it here, because I hate to admit to this. I hate to cop to this. So we'll give a little foreshadowing here. I hate to cop to this, but I had a huge slip up. It was my bad. One of the main rules about douchebags is you're never allowed to have a repeat douche that's already been on the show. Tom Starkweather, I believe it was, brought Prince Andrew in season 1. I think it was on the very it was on this very episode that they're talking about. And then I let it slip by. I told Cretched Prince Andrew hasn't been picked, and Cretched brought Prince Andrew. Everybody remembers how that went. And luckily he did not win, or we'd be in a real kerfuffle now. So everything worked out. But yeah, so.
2: Prince Andrew paired off against Howard Stern, and one of the guys takes either one of them, and they go back and forth with douchey clips. And who wins the douchebag showdown? He goes to the next level, to the next round. Uh-huh. And two new guys. They take two douchebags. So who's the bigger douche? And then they go to the next round. And it was just kind of like a round. It's like a tournament.
3: And how do they vote? How are people voting?
2: They have people call in and they get like 30, 40 votes. You know, they don't have the listenership, but it's actually entertaining enough.
30: Roasted. By the way, noagendasocial.com doesn't exist anymore. So we're using Cotton Gin's voting system. Go to douchebattle.com to vote.
2: Because they really argue for their guy being the biggest douchebag.
3: They should have boosts, a boost bag. We should have douche boosts. For voting.
2: So the douchers are on there, and the British guy was promoting Prince Andrew as a bigger douche than Howard Stern, Stern won.
3: The voting is on polls in No Agenda Social.
2: Yeah, so the bigger douche turned out to be Howard Stern.
3: Why, hello. Easy call. Easy call.
2: He should be able to win the whole thing.
3: Well, that's a pretty cool use of the polling system. I like that.
2: Yeah, I was amused, but it was this little, could be tighter. Tighten it up, boys. Tighten it up.
3: Tighten it up, boys.
2: But there are good. There's some good one-liners in there that are worth stealing.
3: I'll bet.
30: All right. Well, we're trying to tighten it up. I had reached out after this happened to JCD, saying, "Come, bring your own two douches. Come on the show." He said, "Heck yeah, I'm going to do it." And unfortunately, that never happened and never will. But in honor of JCD, who we all love,
4: never going to happen
30: so much. Boobery and I have put together a 21 douche salute in honor of John C. Dvorak. So if everybody could have a moment of silence here, put your hand over your heart, take your hat off. We're going to do our 21 douche salute right before the show, and then we're going to get right into the bracket, get right into the tournament right after that.
5: I'm a cool dude in a loose mood. You know that.
6: What a long, strange trip it's been.
7: No.
9: What's wrong?

0: Yeah, brother.
1: Let me start this off by clearly stating that I'm better than everyone.
2: Yeah, I'm fucking better than you.
3: Why are you yelling?
4: When in doubt, go to Snopes.com.
5: Do you hate Mexicans?
6: Let me hear you say, oh! Na na na na!
7: I've managed to get my two vaccinations. Yay me!
8: Ah, sup, you beautiful bastards.
9: A boneless rib sandwich. What will they think of next? I know I shouldn't eat these, but they're for a limited time only.
10: I do believe this, though, sincerely. I truly think that having a kid is one of the most narcissistic things a person can do.
11: I think Zionism is sexy. Zionism, very sexy. Yeah, so I think Zionism is sexy.
12: I guess it wasn't private that you do pills or shit. I don't know.
13: Poppin' skin.
14: Yeah, I may have talked about it before. I don't do pills.
12: I don't know. I have no idea, so.
14: Yeah, just to clarify. I don't do pills. I eat them. I don't do pills. I eat them.
15: Candace Owens is a fucking evil scumbag. She is a degenerate cunt. She doesn't fucking deal with the shit we have to deal with. She's a piece of shit.
16: It's also overwhelming.
17: Those guys are A-logging him too much, right?
18: Needs improvement? I have never needed to improve on anything in my

0: All right. Thank you, everybody. I teared up a little bit there. And I'm sorry for the very foul language of Tim Pool. That was not me. And yes, everybody's saying it's supposed to be 7 shots simultaneously fired 3 times. I get that. But then you wouldn't have been able to understand any of that. Hey, we wouldn't have been able to understand any of that gobbledy. It would just sound like a bunch of hibbledy jibbledy. All right. Let's do a show, shall we?
1: It's Exploding Dildo.
0: Let's stop being sad. We love you, JCD. We wish you the best. Putting Tim Heidecker there. All right. Let's do it. Round 1, bracket 1. It's Andrew Tate coming up first versus Taylor Swift.
2: According to Gal, I did a coin flip, and we got...
0: Let me ask Cotton Gin. Can we do a coin flip on these? I can't remember. We'll find out. Sorry, go ahead. We'll find out if we can do it. It might just be locked in how it is with the software. Sorry, I should have told you that before.
2: Gotcha. So...
0: Oh, he said we can coin flip. He said we can coin flip. So what was the result? I'm sorry.
2: I just went to Gal and did the roll on the dice. I don't know where the coin flip is for the new website, I guess.
0: Oh, he meant you can coin flip and let him know which one goes first.
2: Ah, okay. It was Andrew Tate.
0: All right.
3: Unfazed.
2: Per the last episode of Battle of the Douchebags, it left off with a cliffhanger, and this is that clip.
3: And I ended up opening a webcam company where girls would sit on a laptop and they would talk to guys on the internet for money. That's what they would do. It's like, you know what? Fuck it. I'm taking over. So what I did is I unplugged their keyboards and plugged a new one in for me behind the screen. So the chicks would sit there and hit a keyboard that wasn't plugged in. And me and my brother, and eventually some staff I trained, would do all the talking. The girls were just pure, just famoosers, just laughing and doing this, the titties out. One, I intimately understand the relationship between men and these websites. And they were talking to fucking ice cold hustlers. We were taking their money, all of it. I've had and seen men give away their life savings to girls they'd never met. I've watched and I've seen it. They come and say, what kind of, bro, all of it. We're fucking milking them dry. And I actually think a lot of the insights milking I them. Give. I had these guys selling their houses, life savings, loans, all of it to me. Give me it all. A lot of the things I tell the world about the male mental health crisis.
4: You'd have a guy. Feel bad or no?
3: Fuck no. To give a solitary fuck. About men being so constantly lonely. We got to the point where we had these guys falling in love with my models. Serious, big time in love, right? Sending crazy money. And they were convinced they were going to meet the chick. This is almost where I kind of felt bad. About how important it is to build yourself into a high value man. Because they were like, can we meet? I've sent you $200,000. Can we meet? Can we meet? Can we meet? About how money alone is not enough.
4: The problem what was is the most that one person sent to a model? Total.
3: Million?
5: Wow. Wow.
3: About a mil in about a year?
5: You don't feel bad at all.
3: Why the fuck would I care? But this is what the powers that be want. They want to make sure the male populace is as docile as possible. And they do that with a large array of weapons. And they do that with a web of tools. And I believe that I'm the counter to that, which is the reason I ended up attacked in the first place.
6: That is gay!
2: So he is bragging about
0: personally helping dudes jack off.
2: Yes. Set his models up in front of the camera, put an unplugged keyboard in front of them, and then he would sit off camera and chat to these lonely young lads and fleece them for money. And, you know, it's pretty...
3: I was only at a fraction of my powers.
2: It's pretty interesting. It's but here's the type of, let's see, I'm gonna find my, you know, he promotes himself as this counter to the Matrix, that he is out there fighting the good fight. He just got arrested, actually. Do you have any interest in hearing some of the charges levied his way?
6: thrift bin. But as far as the serious stuff, the Tate brothers were being arrested for a bunch of charges, some old, some new. Or even the old rape, human trafficking, and sexual assault charges in Britain. And now you've got the UK saying that because of new evidence related to four more victims, they're adding new ones. And so for Andrew Tate, there are 7 counts of rape, 3 counts of sex trafficking, and 3 counts of assault, and 19 more charges related to sexual images of children and extreme pornography. And then for Tristan, it's 2 new counts of rape, 1 count of sexual assault, and 3 counts of sex trafficking. And so taken together, they now face a total of 59 charges involving 7 alleged victims, and that's just in Britain. Because you also have them being investigated in Romania, where they were jailed for 3 months a few years ago on similar charges, with that case ultimately getting bungled on procedural ground.
2: And he's still in jail at this current moment, waiting to see if he'll be extradited to the United Kingdom. But I've got a clip here that actually presents the real questions that got him in hot water. This is the type of stuff that put him on the radar, that made him stick out like a loose nail that had to get hammered down.
3: I never cried from happiness.
2: Oh, no, not that one. This one.
3: I recently posted a question on Twitter asking, would you rather have sex with a transsexual, which is a legitimate 10, or a woman, which is a legitimate 1? And everyone's sitting there clicking woman, woman, woman, woman, because they think they're going to be gay if they do anything else. But they're not actually thinking about the question. I am so smart. I operate on so many levels higher than the average man. You people are not thinking about the question. When I say a 1 and a 10, I mean Megan Fox with a dick. That's the tranny. Or Hulk Hogan with a pussy. That's the girl. This is the question I'm asking. Megan Fox or Hulk Hogan? So you're thinking, well, I don't want to be gay, so I clicked the girl, the number 1, did it? You're going to fuck Hulk Hogan? Okay, there's a pussy, but he's got mustache and muscles and shit. He's all hairy, big dude, 6'5". Pretty gay to me. That sounds pretty gay. I don't care if it's a pussy. That is gay. Whereas Megan Fox, okay, he's got a dick, but maybe you can like scoot it out the way. I mean, still Megan Fox. You know what I'm saying? At least she's small and shit. You can get your hand around her neck, mess her up. You ain't messing up Hulk Hogan. Hulk Hogan's gonna mess you up. So this is the question I'm asking. You need to operate on a higher plane. Think about this. This is important. This is cultural. This affects the world we now live in. What is straight? What is gay? It's all a big sliding spectrum, isn't it? Because if you're going to sit here and go, oh, no, no, it's gay to bang Megan Fox with a dick, I counter that argument. It's gay to bang Hulk Hogan with a pussy. Wow. Which one is it?
0: We're at time here, but I honestly can say, thank you. Nigga, you gay. but yeah, that's time. Andrew Tate. Wow.
3: I find myself super funny.
0: Woo. All right, that brings us to now Taylor Swift in bracket 1 of round 1. It's Taylor Swift's turn. Come on up.
7: Challengers approach.
8: Well, if you have heard the name Ice Spice.
9: Who the hell is Ice Spice?
8: You've got Taylor Swift to blame. Here's a clip for you.
10: This is not me saying this word, but in the music industry, there is a sacred book. It's like the Evil Dead book. And when an artist really wants to, you know, do some numbers, they have a meeting and the book is taken out of the safe and it's dropped down in front of the artist while 12 lawyers in suits sit on either side. And this book is called
11: The Book of Niggers.
10: That's not what I named it. It is a book of nominees, black people that could be used for your pop song. So you're turning pages. Okay, here's Ludacris. Okay, that's really nice. Oh, here's Big Sean. And you're flipping the book. And is the white artist, Katy Perry or Taylor Swift, you don't know who any of the artists are. You don't know who Ludacris is. So you're sitting there going, Ludacris? Oh, and then it's got their price. Ludacris will give you a jovial verse, sure to get the crowd jumping. Remember the Book of Niggers. This is what the white pop stars use to figure out which kind of black guy they're going to put on their song. And this used to happen all the time. And don't feel that if you go, oh, this is crap. Music's, you know, in the tank. I don't understand music anymore. You're finally right. It's finally happened. Ice Spice is too far. This is everything that's wrong with the whole world. And this is why the one side is hating the other side, because this is too far. So this is her, and she ruins Taylor Swift's song. So far, Taylor Swift has ruined every video. All four videos now are LGBT. Yuck! LGBT pew. She releases this video for Karma, and who is the lead singer of this one?
9: I Spy.
10: This is Taylor Swift going, hey, we want you to be in our new video, Karma.
9: Karma, what's that?
10: You know, it goes, Karma is my boyfriend. Karma's like a dog, Lana.
9: Dog, ew. Dog, ooh, smelly.
10: What? You don't like dog?
9: Oh, no. Dog is smelly. Okay, baby, you ain't gotta worry. Karma never gets lazy.
10: Oh. So I keep my head up, my bread up. I won't let up. Never promise that you'll never. That's like, it's technical. People like, see, she's technical. That's all you ask for now? She's not amazing. Has it gotten that bad where this is amazing now? Where are the swears? Rap is supposed to have swears in it, guys.
9: Well, long. Cometh like a bad, bad man. Cometh like a fan. Cometh like a bad sedan. Ow. Facts. Cometh gonna make you not relax. Cometh gonna... That...
10: That's not a rap. You know, imagine Ludacris coming in on this. Here's how you know when somebody's so dumb and they don't deserve to be here and they're going to be gone and everybody's wrong. Here's how you know when everybody's wrong. When there's a rapper who doesn't finish the verse. And it's amazing how many rap songs, how many verses out there, especially in pop on the radio, where they just... like run out of, they just don't finish their verse. This is an example. Listen to this. The whole verse is going. There's supposed to be a whole nother line. But he's a star. People would do that. The Migos do this. Future does this. You know, it happens so often in rap that I thought it was a stylistic choice. But no, this is just retardation and white guilt run wild. Where the white producers are like, shouldn't there be one more line of this verse to like lead it into the chorus?
8: Hype it up a little bit.
10: Hype it up. Like, it's got it. You got to finish it. I'll show you. Watch this. Karma is a beauty. Winning that pageant. It should win at that pageant. Da da da da da. But it just goes winning that pageant. And Taylor's like, oh, yeah, that's perfect. That's perfect. You're so scared. You know, you could go, oh, you forgot to do one part.
9: Nah, then. What do you mean? I finished out the verse.
8: It's not worth starting the conversation.
10: Okay, yeah, think. It's not worth getting into because both of them. Bother, so you just really? Awkwardly release that, and then you want everyone to second guess that in their head, and they go, oh, "I shouldn't even ask," because nobody ever has. I'm the first person to bring this up in music, ever.
8: That's right. Now we've all been ear raped, and we can all thank Taylor Swift.
0: Perfect timing. The timer just hit. Yep. All right. Well, that means we open the poll and the phone lines.
9: Let's open the phone lines.
0: That number to call in is 865-465-6271. And make sure to go to douchebattle.com to vote. Is it going to be Taylor Swift or Andrew Tate coming out on top in the first round?
2: Cotton gin. This site is looking marvelous.
0: Mwah, chef's kiss.
2: Very good. Very nice. Mwah, French kiss. Blah, blah, blah.
0: Douchebattle.com to vote. Again, that number to call in. If you'd like to sway the vote and make your case for who the biggest douchebag is, that number to call is 865-465-6271. We got a call. Caller, you are on the air.
12: Yeah, can I get the large pepperoni with extra cheese?
0: Yeah, is that going to be for here to go?
12: Are you going to deliver it?
0: We only do takeout delivery.
12: What? You watch your tone with me, young man. Anyway, that clip didn't really prove how much of a douchebag Taylor Swift was. It just proved how retarded Ice Spice was.
0: Well, but wouldn't that make Taylor more retarded for making her popular and putting her in a song, though?
8: She picked her out of a book.
12: I think.
0: True.
12: Huh?
0: You picked Ice Spice out of the book.
12: Well, yeah. But that's just all Satanism at this point. We can just blame Satanism.
0: So you're going with Andrew Tate then, caller?
12: Yeah, I'm going to go with Andrew Tate.
0: Andrew Tate.
13: Is it his accent that's doing it?
12: Andrew Tate.
14: Yeah, brother, I really want to hear what you have to say, but it's weird. Like, it's like you're moving the phone away or putting it into your shirt or something.
12: Maybe I shoved it in my ass.
10: That's satanic.
0: It's very tape. You're tape maxing, I guess.
12: You know, you're pretty gay if you don't shove your phone up your ass.
0: Yeah.
14: Unfazed.
12: You know, the vibrations in your vocal cords should travel to your bowels.
0: All right.
12: So they should be able to.
0: Five more seconds left to vote. Get your votes in quick.
15: Back
0: quick.
15: In 5, 4, 3, 2.
12: All right. Bye, guys.
0: Bye. Thank you, caller. All right, shutting those phone lines down. Holy moly, we have a winner. And I got to say, I was not expecting this. This is an upset in my book. Holy shit.
16: Wow! Incredible!
0: The champion, or not the champion, sorry.
14: Survey says?
0: The winner is, with 27 votes, and the second place having 23, pretty neck and neck. That winner is going to be Andrew Tate! Whoa!
17: Douchebag.
12: Perfect.
0: Damn. I'll be honest, I thought Taylor was going to win the whole thing.
18: Even a fraction of my powers, I destroyed her.
19: Oh, sorry.
0: That was crazy. I guess Andrew Tate really could have been Taylor Swift's boyfriend, huh?
19: Ugh. Nightmare.
0: That's crazy. Okay, well, shit, I wasn't even prepared for this outcome. Lauren, do you have a playout clip for Taylor Swift?
8: I do.
20: I'm trying to be as educated as possible on how to respect people, on how to deprogram the misogyny in my own brain. Toss it out, reject it, and resist it. Like, there is no such thing as a slut. There is no such thing as a bitch. There is no such thing as someone who's bossy. There's just a boss. We don't want to be condemned for being multifaceted. Sorry, that was a real soapbox.
21: No, oh,
20: why did I say sorry? You're just...
21: It's because we're trained to say sorry.
20: Yeah, we legitimately are. We're like, sorry, was I loud in my own house that I bought with the songs that I wrote? About my own life.
8: And I legitimately am sorry that I let Taylor Swift down as the best.
22: I think I'm going to commit suicide.
0: Man. Well, I mean, it's anybody's game at this point if Taylor's already out. Holy shit. That brings us to round two. It's going to be Henry Kissinger versus Jimmy Kimmel.
16: Challengers approach.
0: Get that coin toss again?
2: Yes, and it'll be Henry Kissinger up first.
0: All right. Well, you guys may know of a guy named Christopher Hitchens. Remember this guy? Christopher Hitchens. And I closed my whole window. Holy moly. Christopher Hitchens, he was like an atheist debate guy, author, anti-feminist. He was kind of a intellectual wizard of his day. He's dead now, but he had some stuff to say about Kissinger. I'll just roll right into this here.
23: Well, in Harper's Magazine this month, there's an article called The Case Against Henry Kissinger, The Making of a War Criminal. Explain, Christopher.
24: I think he's a war...
0: Chris Matthews is just like, explain, Christopher.
23: Against Henry Kissinger, The Making of a War Criminal. Explain, Christopher.
24: I think he's a war criminal.
25: Look at it, Frank.
24: I think he's a liar. I think he's responsible for kidnapping, for murder.
26: My own view is that if we held Henry Kissinger to the standards we have begun to hold other leaders, other policymakers, and the standards to which we held policymakers in Germany and in Japan after World War II. Yes, Kissinger ought to be the subject of an international tribunal, ought to be the subject of a legal process in the United States and elsewhere.
1: What are we to make of these accusations? Henry Kissinger is the recipient of the Nobel Peace Prize and the most famous American diplomat in history. Yet, armed with recent evidence, his critics claim that some of his past actions amounted to crimes against humanity. In a new climate of international justice, a re-examination of Kissinger's career may be in order.
4: The important thing before people die or go senile like Pinochet is to punish them, to provide retribution for the victims, the sense that they haven't or their relatives haven't died in vain, and to provide a deterrent, to make dictators, tyrants, cruel people, be they generals or national security advisors, now think that if they take the wrong course and abuse their power, they may be held to and may be punished at some time in the future.
0: Well, unfortunately, that didn't happen. Henry Kissinger lived to the ripe old age of 100 years old. If you remember the last show with Larry, actually, we did the Battle of the Dead Douchebags. That was Larry's pitch when right after Crosby from Crosby, Stills, Nash & Young died. He said, you got to do a Battle of the Dead Douchebags because this guy was an asshole. So we did. I brought Henry Kissinger, and I played a lot of clips of him talking
4: it's hard to understand because that's very hard to understand him.
0: But I got more Hitchens on Kissinger.
2: Is that AI?
4: That was the problem.
0: That guy sounded so enthusiastic. Henry Kissinger, you can't hide. We charge you with a war crime. It's like me. That's like me at the in the choir class in sixth grade in the back going like, yeah. We charge you
5: with war crime. Well, I never like to miss a chance to confront Henry Kissinger, and I don't get that many. Because when he knows I'm coming, or when he knows I'm going to be in the area, up till now he has cancelled. That's four times now this year. What I yearn for is the chance for some quality time with him.
6: Christopher Hitchens, as you no doubt know, is out with a new book called The Trial of Henry A. Kissinger. It is very rough on you. It is a book devoted to criticism
4: of
6: you.
4: I'm not going to deal with Christopher Hitchens. He's a man who's attacked Mother Teresa, Jackie Kennedy.
0: Oh, he attacked Mother Teresa, another dead douchebag, the one that lavished
15: with a tire iron?
4: He said the Holocaust never existed. And I'm not going to do him the favor of getting...
0: So you say Christopher Hitchens says the Holocaust never existed. I know my Hitchens. He never said that. That never happened.
4: Getting into a debate with him.
17: I can't have it said that I'm an anti-Semite or a Nazi sympathizer. That, I'm sorry, is too much. It crosses my line. And Dr. Kissinger by now will have heard, I think, from my lawyers that he's to cease and desist from saying what he knows to be false.
0: Boom. And, oh, looks like I have a little time left. You know what? No, I think that timer started late. There's no way I still have 2 minutes left, so I'll call it there. I think it must have started late.
15: I think you're right, yeah.
0: Because my clips were longer than that. I'll call it there. That's my time for Henry Kissinger. Coming up next, we got, what is it?
25: Kimmy Jimmel.
0: Yeah.
25: He's, I don't know, you know, Jimmy Kimmel back in the day used to be pretty funny, I thought he had a decent show. At some point that turned where he turned into a tremendous douchebag and, almost a shill for Hollywood, big supporter of the vaccines, and, this one will just play right through, pretty much says it all.
27: More than 100 million adults in the United States are now fully vaccinated, which is good. But unfortunately, more than one in four say they are not planning to get the vaccine ever. 26% of Americans are planning to skip the shot altogether, which is crazy to me. I get that people are skeptical of politicians or celebrities telling them what to do, but we should listen to doctors. These are men and women who've been on the front lines of this thing risking their lives to save ours, and they're frustrated, and who could blame them? If we don't get more people vaccinated, we could see new mutations of this virus.
25: Who can blame them? I mean, who could blame them?
27: And go through this all over again. So as a public service, we have some real doctors to offer their best advice to those who are on the fence about the vaccine, and pay attention, because this is important.
3: I'm a doctor.
7: I'm a doctor, an actual medical doctor.
9: I've practiced medicine for 21 years.
10: I am a critical care nurse.
11: I've been a nurse for 16 years.
13: I spent 4 years in undergraduate school, then 4 years in medical school.
10: And then another 5 years as a resident in emergency medicine.
9: Look at all of my diplomas.
11: I worked a second job to put myself through nursing school.
10: I'm 53 now, and I won't have my student loans paid off till well after I retire.
13: I can name every organ in your body and tell you exactly what it does.
9: Did you know there are between 60 and 100,000 miles of blood vessels in the human body? I know that because I've studied human
0: bodies. What a great comedy show.
10: Do you know the human body has 205 bones? Well, you're wrong. It's actually 206.
13: I did know that because I'm a doctor.
10: Did you know?
25: Can you guys not hear that?
14: No, we hear it.
0: No, we hear it.
25: Oh.
0: I was just commenting on how funny it was.
10: Raw ginger cures cancer? You didn't? Good. Because it doesn't.
11: I've saved people's lives.
13: I've cracked open the chest and manually beat a human heart.
10: I even delivered some babies in the back of cars. Do you know how many
25: that dude delivered babies in the back of the cars? He knows what he's talking about.
10: Weird skin things at parties and asked me if they were dying.
13: Too many.
10: My life is spent trying to improve and save yours.
9: Oh, but you read something on Facebook?
25: Not Facebook.
11: Friend from high school who sells jewelry? She posted it?
10: The one who's 53 and still builds dollhouses?
13: You heard what? On whose podcast?
9: Is he a doctor?
25: A podcast. Calling out the podcast.
9: Doctor? No?
0: We're finished.
9: Scientist? No?
10: Can he name one of the ingredients in the vaccine?
11: Can he point to his gabella?
13: Then tell him to shut the up.
25: A gabella?
15: Perfect.
13: Right here. By the way,
10: the real isn't that Cabella. The little shot we gave your kid and then your kid not getting polio? Well, those two things are related.
11: How about this? You do your job, I'll do mine.
10: Get the vaccine. Get the vaccine.
13: Just get the vaccine. Grow the up and get the vaccine.
25: Grow up, you all. Get the fucking vaccine, man.
9: And tell your friend on Facebook to stick to jewelry.
14: Like and subscribe.
27: Medical professionals. Thanks for watching.
15: Bullshit.
25: Professionals. That's pretty much what I got on Jimmy. He's hardcore for the I love that the Jimmy Kimmel voting. It has a picture of Jimmy Fallon.
0: I just thought it was too funny not to do that. I saw people in the chat saying that too. It's like, I did that on purpose.
25: Locked together. Yeah. But that's all I got.
0: All right. Well, in that case, we can go ahead and open the phone lines. That number to call in is 865-465-6271. 865-465-6271. 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Vote. Is it going to be Henry Kissinger or Jimmy Kissinger?
28: Why are you torturing me like
25: Henry
28: this?
25: Kimmel.
28: Why?
0: Henry Kimmel, yeah. Henry Kimmelger. All right, get those phone lines open. We got a caller already. Hello, caller, you're on the air.
29: Hey, guys, how's it going?
0: Pretty good. How you doing?
29: It's the Pfeiffer.
30: Hello.
29: Oh, all right.
30: Good morning. You're on the air.
31: Hello. Hello there.
29: Have a clean phone line. Don't cuss.
30: Hello.
0: Reverend Doc. Have a clean phone line. Don't cuss. How are you feeling, Doc? That's Reverend right. Doctor?
29: Well, this is kind of a tough one, right? Because, I mean, Kissinger, like, pretty much a monster. We got monster on the board here. But I think Kimmel's got a good chance of women winning it all. Just
0: he doesn't have a good chance of women,
29: it,
0: that's for sure.
29: I don't know about that, but I heard he's a little Scandinavian. Ooh. But no, I think he's got a good chance of winning it all just based on his COVID douchebaggery alone. I wasn't even prepared for it. I got triggered as hell.
3: I don't give a shit.
29: That's right.
0: So you're going with Kimmel then?
29: I suppose so. Split decision. I'll give one to Kissinger for being a monster, but, you know, Cotton Gin Plus in the chat for the voting site.
0: Yeah, it's so good. Mm. I can't think Cotton
8: Gin. He's so good.
0: So good.
12: Looks very well. Very polished.
0: So how you been, Rev Doc?
16: What you doing over there?
29: Well, I'm very happy not to be losing the battle of the douchebags right now.
0: Hey, Jar Jar Binks got robbed, okay?
14: So true.
8: Who's what?
29: Well, I appreciate that. No, but I'm having fun listening to you guys. You know, I'm sure JCD would have loved this one. So,
8: kill someone, you faggots.
0: All right, well, how much time we got left? 15 seconds remaining. Get your votes in, people.
29: That's right.
0: Now.
29: Get your votes in.
0: Looking like a clear winner here.
29: Yeah, and of course you want to start your show days off right with the, you know, the folk hour in the morning.
0: Yes, the 2-hour folk hour right before No Agenda. Uh-huh. That's every morning, right? Correct? Not just Sundays?
29: Every show day. Yeah. Every show day, yeah.
0: Yeah, every in the morning is what I meant.
8: All right. Day, every day.
0: Thank you, Dr. Pfeiffer. And we're going to announce that winner. We got a clear winner here, folks. It's coming up. Coming in hot, hot, hot, hot. Shutting that phone line down. The results are in. And with a 27 votes, Henry Kissinger lost to Jimmy Kimmel's 39 votes. Whoa!
8: Hail the pale male.
3: Douchebag.
0: Wow. Jimmy Kimmel. Well, I'll play out a clip for I gotta
3: There's
0: play out
3: two lovers.
0: I gotta play out a clip for Henry Kissinger here. And I just have to reiterate now that he's lost. I just want to remind everybody that if you remember, we had excerpts of a 7-hour interview with a witness, but also other excerpts of people saying that Henry Kissinger routinely, forcibly sodomized young boys in the military. So, pretty Andrew Tate of him, I guess I would say. It's all consensual with Tate, I guess.
18: See that door?
19: To Kissinger's office?
18: That's right. I happen to know that Nixon is in there right now. Now, why would Nixon not be meeting Kissinger in the Oval Office?
19: He's having a conversation. He doesn't want to go on the record.
18: Very good.
19: What is the conversation?
18: We're going to bomb Cambodia.
19: Well, that's impossible. That needs approval by Congress. Oh, I'm over there every day.
18: Congress. Unless you're in it, then it's the greatest deliberative body on earth. But we're not, so fuck it.
19: But didn't the president campaign on ending the...
18: Listen to me. Because of the discussion that Nixon and Kissinger are having right now, behind that door, 5 feet away from us, in a couple of days, 10,000 miles away, a rain of 750-pound bombs... dropped from B-52s at 20,000 feet will hit villages and towns all across Cambodia. Thousands will die. And the world will change, for better or worse. That is the kind of power that exists in this squat little ugly building. Screw Kissinger. He's overrated. Let's go.
0: Yeah, screw Kissinger. He's overrated anyway. Moving on. To round, bracket 3 of round 1. It's going to be, we got Tim Allen versus Charlie Brown. Woo, buddy. Let's get that coin toss from Gal, if you don't mind, boobs.
2: And up first, it's going to be Tim Allen. Lots of ones today.
0: All right.
20: Wow, incredible.
0: I got a bunch of Tim Allen's awful stand-up comedy, but we're going to put that in abeyance for now, and we're going to start right where Fletcher left off when he won.

0: For something about 650 grams of cocaine you were found with?
1: Jesus, yes!
2: That sounds like enough to kill a
1: wow.
0: Did you ever hear, I was wondering about this, like in prison, did you ever hear somebody's, like, I don't know, maybe you just heard somebody at some point go, hey there, Mr. Candyman.
2: What the fuck?
3: That was a long way
0: hey
3: to go
0: there,
3: for that.
0: Mr. Candyman.
3: No,
0: how
3: no,
0: about
3: no.
0: I have some of that cocaine? Like, were you expected, in other words, to get cocaine?
1: No, I was not. I was not expected to do that. And I'm really happy that you brought that up.
0: Oh, I'm sorry.
1: No, it was good. It was really good.
0: Hey, Mr. Candyman. Hey, Mr. Candyman.
1: Never actually...
0: But did they call you Candyman?
1: No. You just learned to pick soap up with your feet. That's all that I learned.
0: Why don't you bring me a big rock catamountain? You got friends. Yeah. You got friends. Yeah. You got friends on the outside. Come in. Hey, Mr. Candyman, my nose is empty. Was that really your nickname?
1: Yeah, Candyman. That was it. No, it wasn't Candyman.
0: This is Mr. Candyman over here. He got a lot of ideas, but he ain't got a lot of coke. You weren't sentenced for 650 grams of ideas.
4: Wow. 650 grams of ideas. So, yeah, if you remember, he won Tattle of the Douchebags because he ratted out over a dozen people who, a lot of them are still spending life sentences in prison because Tim Allen, to save his own ass, ratted out his contacts. And he went on Howie Mandel's podcast. And I want everybody to pay very close attention to what he says here.
5: Some of the guys I spent time with kept making terrible decisions. I don't know why they did this. They never thought they did anything wrong. You know, don't make jokes about these two guys that were bank robbers. And I said, and they were in this motivational group. It says, we never really intended to rob that bank. And I go, well, let me walk through what you told me. You both, your buddy was outside. You walked in with a trench coat and a mask, ski mask with a shotgun. He goes, yeah, it was a mistake. We were going hunting, and I probably brought that in the bank by mistake. I said, okay, I got that part. But when you stood up at the teller and she was scared, instead of going, oh, I should have left the shotgun in the car, you asked for money. He goes, well, as long as I was right there. But I really didn't feel like I was a robber at that point. I go, right. Now, but your buddy, he was in the car. No, he was by the front door. So he thought it would be a good idea to get out of the car with a shotgun. And this guy, once I start calling him on, he goes, what are you saying? At that point, you want to back off a little bit.
6: Do Donald.
5: But I said the people that made these decisions never really thought, they never copped to it.
4: So that, everybody follow that? He's, the people in prison would never cop to what they did. Here's Tim Allen on that same Howie Mandel podcast.
6: Well, you got busted at the airport. Were, yeah. Were you transporting?
5: Uh-huh. Picking it up. It was just like in a freaking movie, in a locker. It was in a locker. If you want to get into the details of it, I was treated just as badly as people of color. I was pigeonholed because I was a light-skinned guy from a upper-middle-class family. So I was just, the police were really after. They wanted to make an example of me. So I went through a court system that my mother watched. God bless her, and that she's totally lost faith in the U.S. legal system. I was not.
6: Why, you don't think you should have been charged?
5: I didn't have a pre-sentence report. Most of the situation, as I look at it, was a setup. I wouldn't have any idea where to sell this amount. They needed a certain amount to be sold, and the police set this up. The DEA did all the setup. They look at it differently, but I've never... It was predetermined what was going to happen to me way before I was in there.
6: Has that been...
4: You still took the bag of cocaine knowing it was a bag of cocaine, bro. And you were just 5 seconds ago saying, these people won't even cop to what they did when they were in prison.
6: Proven? Is that your theory? Or do you have...
5: There's no... I was not allowed a pre-sentence report. The only people in my pre-sentence report were two DEA agents and the arresting officer.
6: What is a... I don't know what a pre-sentence
4: report is. That's my time, I believe. But yeah, Tim Allen, everybody. And I got a lot.
7: That's your time right now, Candyman.
4: I can't wait for y'all to hear his stand-up comedy. I'll tell you that. Woo, buddy. That brings us to Charlie Brown.
8: I guess, I guess in order to get to the stand-up comedy, you're going to have to go through Charlie Brown, who we learned last Charlie episode on the fictional douchebags, is a... serial animal abuser and stalker. Yikes. So

0: in his mind, though, he's nothing. It's kind of like the Tim Allen thing, I guess. He's innocent because he's nothing, maybe?
1: You know why that little red-haired girl never notices me? Because I'm nothing. When she looks over here, there's nothing to see. How can she see someone who's nothing?
2: You're depressed, aren't you?
0: You're depressed, aren't you? Let's see. Let's follow Charlie as he stalks the little redhead girl. He's a creepy man, this Charlie Brown.
3: That's the house where that little red-haired girl lives. Maybe she'll see me and come rushing out to thank me for the Valentine card I sent her. Maybe she'll even give me a hug.
4: Sure, and so will the President of the United States invite me to dinner tonight.
5: Why are you hiding behind this tree, Charlie Brown?
3: I'm just looking at the house where the little red-haired girl lives. Unfortunately, she doesn't know I'm alive.
5: What you need, then, is some subtle way, some sneaky way of letting her know.
3: I guess that's right.
5: Hey, kid! Your lover's out here!
0: Your lover's out here. So Charlie Brown stalking little girls, getting invited to dinners with Garnrald Grumpf. It's not looking good for our man, Charlie. He's got a plan to finally talk to the little redhead girl.
6: What an awful day this has been. Tomorrow is the last day of school, and I still haven't met that little red-haired girl. If I don't meet her tomorrow, I won't see her all summer. I came so close, too. Several times I almost met her. I almost talked to her. Tomorrow I've got to do it. Tomorrow is D-Day. Instead of walking to school tomorrow, I'll get up real early and meet her at the school bus. I'll be the first one there, so I won't miss her. Don't you think that's a good idea, Snoopy? Snoopy? Snoopy?
7: Dog's out of there.
0: Yeah, he's already conked. He's been knocked out by Charlie. So Charlie, it's a very musical show, you remember. Charlie has set his alarm for like 4 in the morning. So he's getting up, he's getting on his clothes, and he's drearily walking out, shuffling out to the bus stop. I don't know if you've seen the bus stop at 4 in the morning where you're at, but not the greatest guys hanging around there. Not at that place, certainly not at that time. So he goes out, he finds his perch at the bus stop bench. And as the bus arrives, he's fast asleep. There's a gang of kids arriving at the normal time to get on the bus.
6: Bus! Stop! Hey, bus! Stop, bus!
0: So Charlie, of course, misses the bus, but maybe there's hope?
6: I guess my last real chance to meet the little red-haired girl will be after school. I'll rush out as soon as school lets out. I've got to catch her before she gets on that bus.
0: He's waiting for school to end. It ends! He's the first one out of school. First one in line for the bus. He's watching in this madness. They're all blowing by him. He can't catch a glimpse. He can't catch a glimpse. But!
6: Oh, rats!
0: He looks down in his hands. What does he see? There's a piece of paper.
6: Like you, Charlie Brown. Signed, Little Red-Haired Girl. Boy! Just wait till September, boy. Just wait.
8: That's how she signs her notes.
6: Nobody will laugh then.
0: So this guy is such a psycho, right, that he doesn't even find her in the bus line, but he's got this pre-written note to himself.
7: Oh, I was
0: and
7: hoping.
0: He pulls out of his pocket while there's a big crowd, so you can't see it from the camera. But yeah, it's signed Little Redhead Girl. I mean, she's not going to sign the letter from the Little Redhead Girl. So he's got this whole situation. He's like one of these guys talking to Tate on the keyboard, thinking that he's going to meet with this Little Redhead Girl. That's my time. But this Charlie Brown, it's someone should red flag this guy.